0: to an executive meeting in Morocco later today. It comes after another day of fierce criticism of the president and his now scrapped plan to sell stakes in the Soccer World Cup and other tournaments to private investors. Two senior FIFA executives say that it was absolutely necessary to drop the proposal and that it was a sad and reproachable series of events. Queensland's weather, isolated showers about the northeast tropical coast north of Ingham, mostly sunny elsewhere. Cairns, Townsville, Rockhampton and Bundaberg all 26, Mackay 23, Mount Isa 28. In the southeast, a mostly sunny day with light winds, Brisbane and Logan 25, Ipswich 26, the Gold Coast 25, the Sunshine Coast 23 and Toowoomba 21. And looking ahead, a partly cloudy day on the way tomorrow.
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4: Good morning. Happy Wednesday to you. It's a lovely, lovely sunny skies where I am. Clear skies for me. Hopefully you're having a lovely day where you are as well. I've got some important questions and important things for you to be involved in this morning. Hopefully you will join in. Let me tell you a little bit about what's on the program. When eating habits change, it can go unnoticed until the problem feels too big to tackle. Hear more about how to help stop the problem before it even starts. That is coming up in just a few moments. Also this morning, you're getting involved in something big, hopefully. It's a poll, an important poll for National Science Week. I'll have more on that for you shortly as well. And the other big thing that is coming up is census. It is due to happen on August 12th. That's when we're supposed to be lodging that survey, that paperwork. It happens every 5 years and it gives us a bit of a snapshot of a point in time. But do you have questions about the census? Maybe it's about how to do it if you're not at home, what impact it might be if a lot of people are visiting a particular region, for example. Maybe you've got questions about the questions. Text me your questions, 0487 993 222. And after 10:30 this morning, I'll have an expert from the Australian Bureau of Statistics with me to answer some of those questions. That number again, 0487 993 222.
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4: Susan Graham Ryan with you this morning. Thank you very much for being with me. Well, it was 8 years ago when Kate Moss publicly admitted regret for her comment, "Nothing tastes as good as skinny feels." And with ultra skinny back on runways embedded in social media algorithms, it seems to be something young people are aspiring for once again. It was labelled heroin chic in the late 90s and early 2000s, a dangerous beauty trend where being thin as possible was the only goal. Despite increased awareness of disordered eating patterns and the harm they cause, one in three people are still battling with this illness every day. Here to tell us more is Danny Rowlands from the Butterfly Foundation. Good morning.
5: Good morning, Susan.
4: There has been increased commentary online in the last week around a popular musician and actor posting online and producing new music video, which had writing throughout it about the musician needing to lose a few pounds despite a very clear image of how unwell this person currently looks. I'm talking about Ariana Grande. How does this imagery impact people who are consuming this media?
5: Yeah, it's a really complex issue, but it's also obviously a really sensitive one. We know that appearance ideals, and particularly the thin ideal, and at the moment it is the extreme thin ideal, is actually a beacon that is being upheld with many people of all ages, younger and also older, working to pursue engaging in extreme behaviours to achieve that. So we know that the exposure to these kind of ideals and these, for want of a better phrase, body trends, is really dangerous for lots of reasons, and so it is concerning to see this imagery, and it also can be distressing, but we obviously don't know what's going on for somebody. We can't diagnose, we can't speculate around what it is, but obviously we need to acknowledge that it is concerning to see imagery like this.
4: disordered eating can look different for everyone. How can all ages, genders and beyond, how can people be more aware of certain habits and behaviours, maybe of their children's eating, before it becomes life-threatening?
5: Yeah, it again is, you know, if we think about eating disorders, they're really complex in how they develop. But what we do know is that engaging in restrictive dieting and eating, particularly for weight loss, body shape change, muscle gain, that actually does increase our risk of really disordering our relationship with eating and also training and movement and our body. So it's important to acknowledge the link there. We live in a world that's absolutely saturated by diet and wellness culture, and the thin ideal, the muscular ideal, is being rammed down everybody's throat everywhere we turn and look. And so it can be really confusing, particularly for young people, to know what pursuing health and healthy options might look like and where it tips over into something that is more sinister. But we know when the pursuit is for body shape change, weight loss, muscle gain, then we're not broadening it enough around health and making it more about body weight, shape and size.
4: Women and girls are disproportionately impacted by eating disorders, yet this illness can impact anyone at any time, as I mentioned before. What are the key differences comparing young girls to young boys?
5: Yeah, look, you know, we do know that the prevalence is higher amongst girls and women, but also people within the LGBTQI plus community as well. We know that men and boys experience eating disorders as well. It can look a little bit different, but really at the end of the day, when someone is diagnosed with a clinical eating disorder, it's the criteria that's used to diagnose that person. So gender kind of moves out of it. But we do know that particularly for boys and men, bullying, teasing, and the pursuit of muscularity can be a real driver for the changes in their behaviours with eating and exercise. And for girls, it is, again, probably their pursuit often is around that thinness and really the pursuit of the thin ideal that has been dominating for decades and decades for women and our bodies and how we look.
4: Danny, I remember thinking and hearing about these conversations when I was reading magazines when I was in high school.
5: Yeah.
4: But it feels so much bigger now.
5: I think one of the things, and I guess this is the work and the likes of Butterfly that we've been doing for nearly 25 years, which is to really raise awareness and help people to understand what eating disorders are and are not, and to highlight where something is a problem and where something is, you know, someone either just engaging in adolescent behaviours or that they're just, you know, trying to support their health and well-being. We know that obviously the introduction of social media in particular has really exploded I guess our understanding and exposure to appearance ideals, but also to eating and training trends that and health trends that many young people are exposed to at a much higher rate than ever before. So we have access to more means with obviously the introduction of AI that too is starting to really skew our you know, with misinformation and imagery. We've just got an environment that is really saturated with just all of the pressures at a rate like never before.
4: You're hearing from Danny Rollins, Director of Education Initiatives at the Butterfly Foundation. We're also in a time where it's easier than ever to access sly pharmaceuticals to rapidly increase weight loss with the uptake of peptides and those sorts of, you know, GLPs and all of those sorts of things. What should people know about these sorts of pharmaceuticals before they are consuming them, especially if they're not prescribed by a medical professional?
5: Yeah, and this is again a really tricky time where we've got obviously the extreme thin ideals, but also really strong health ideals and access to achieving those greater than ever before. If somebody is requiring GLP medication in order to support their health needs, then obviously that is under the guidance of a health professional and supported. Sadly, diet and wellness culture has got a very, very firm grip on this now and is pushing it from a weight loss and aesthetic perspective, more than just about health. And so it is important that, you know, people really do understand what they are, what they're doing for their whole body, seeking the support and guidance from trusted health professionals, but understanding obviously the longer term effects and impact and commitment when engaging with these medications, but also broadly that, you know, this pressure is enormous for everybody. So understand why people who have struggled with their relationship with their body will be seeking out, you know, solutions to change that. And that's therefore where we look to compassion for people, because we are in this world that is really dominated by pushing health appearance and body ideals on us at an intensity like never before.
4: Danny, the Butterfly Foundation's also running a campaign this month called Body Kind August. Tell us a little bit about that and how people can be involved in that.
5: Yeah, so at Butterfly, our call to action is a really strength-based one. We know that it's really tricky to have to like, love, appreciate your own body, particularly in the world that we live in. We know even for people who are recovering from disordered eating or eating disorders that it's also really challenging. But what we want to ask people to do is to find ways to be kinder to their own body in how they speak, move, nourish and nurture their body, and also how they do that and extend that to other people as well. And we have a heap of free resources and also webinars and things that people can access, which can be accessed via our website. But, you know, we obviously want people to be kind to themselves and their bodies all year round. But obviously it's our targeted effort to really raise awareness about the importance of body image and also just providing some strategies on things that people can do to support their relationship with their body, eating and movement.
4: Danny Rowlands, Director of Education Initiatives for the Butterfly Foundation, thank you very much for your time.
5: Thanks so much. Bye.
4: Thank you. And if you or someone you know needs support, please do reach out for that help you may need at places like the Butterfly Foundation, 1-800-334-673, or Eating Disorders Queensland on 1-800-334-673. You're on ABC across Queensland.
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4: Thank you for being with me this morning. Well, coming up very soon, you're going to be asked to be involved in an important poll. It's ahead of National Science Week. Make sure you get ready to tune into that one, and also keep an eye out for the census. It's coming up very shortly. Do you have some questions about it? If you do, get them through to me on the text line 0487 993 222 0487 993 222. Keeping you informed as to National Science Week this morning. And then answering your census questions, join in the conversation this morning on ABC Across Queensland.

0: from 1984. It's Hall & Oates, Out of Touch, from the album Big Bam Boom. You're on ABC across Queensland.
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0: Well, you are about to see Australian democracy at its finest during National Science Week. The ABC is asking you the question, what is Australia's most amazing wildflower? With such a garden-loving community here in Queensland, this will no doubt be hotly contested. Our nature nerd, Anne Jones, is from the podcast What the Duck and has agreed to give us a bit of a sneak peek into some of the candidates. I hear one of the blooms in the running is a flower that looks like the special effects department got a hold of it. It's the underground orchid. Let's get the lowdown on the underground orchid and the big vote that's underway now. Nature journalist and ABC presenter and broadcaster Dr. Anne Jones is with me now. Good morning.
7: Morning.
0: Thank you very much for being with me. So voting is now open for the National Science Week poll. Tell us about some of the flowers other than this, well, including this orchid, that are in the running.
7: So this underground orchid is the weirdest plant that I have ever come across. Right, so this is a plant that lives its entire existence just below the surface of the soil, including often when it blooms. Often the bloom never breaches the surface. It sits under the leaf litter, right? And I think it looks like someone took a gun and shot the earth. It looks like a flesh wound. It's like an explosion of pink that sort of strips away, and inside there's little dots of red. And if you imagine, say, pomegranate that's been smashed, it's similar to that. And each one of those little red dots is actually an individual flower. So what you're seeing is sort of like a multi-flower that comes out of the earth. And it gets weirder because this is a plant that has a flower, but it does not have any leaves. And it gets weirder than that. It also does not have any roots.
0: It's a flowerception. It's very...
7: It sort of is. It's like a tiny little tuber, like a tiny little potato thing that occasionally decides it's going to flower. And it flowers in such a weird and spectacular way that no one hardly ever sees. And often people don't even know that they're there under the surface. It's often found when land clearing is going on, or not often, it's rarely found. But when land clearing goes on, that's when they find it, you know.
0: Yeah.
7: So it's a really odd thing. And you think, well, how is it even getting its energy?
0: Yeah.
7: And it's because it has a really intimate relationship with a very particular type of fungi, a species of fungi. And this isn't unusual. This is quite common, actually, for Australian plants to have a symbiosis with a fungi. But in this case, it's so reliant on the fungi delivering nutrients to it that it has literally jettisoned its ability to photosynthesize and also its roots. So it's an incredibly delicate and odd plant. And the 10 flowers that are on our shortlist all have really odd superpowers, just like that, like not having roots and not having leaves and still being able to survive.
0: So talk us through some of the other contenders.
7: Oh, there's so many. We've got bladderwort, which is a beautiful flower, actually. You would almost think it was an orchid, and this one is bluey, purpley, and if you looked at the flower from the side, I think it looks like a really fast go-kart. But that isn't what is interesting about this particular flower. This plant has little, I suppose, bags that sit just under the surface of the soil. And when a little insect comes along, it triggers a hair, which then triggers a suction mechanism where the plant literally very quickly moves moisture to create suction, like a toilet almost, and pulls that insect into a tiny little bladder. That's why they're called bladderworts. And from there, it will eat that insect. So that is one way that these flowers make sure they get enough nutrients in the environment, is by creating their own pile of bodies to make their own compost. We've also got trigger plants, which literally have a little mechanism in the flower that when a pollinator comes in and lands in onto the flower, this trigger mechanism goes smack and it like flicks down sort of like a trebuchet and smacks the bottom of the insect with pollen. It like,
0: wow.
7: Yeah, it literally gives it a smack on the bottom.
0: Who
7: right?
0: needs and, movies when we've got nature?
7: Oh, tell me about it. Then there's the flying duck orchid.
0: Okay.
7: Looks like a flying duck, literally a beak, a head, little wings. That's a sexually deceptive orchid. So it puts out a pheromone that makes it smell like a super hot lady wasp. And the horny male wasps come towards this flower and they're like, all right, I'm going to get the bonking of my life. And instead, they trigger a mechanism that the head of the duck, the equivalent of the duck, smacks down and actually holds that wasp in place for several minutes. Now, the wasp is either trying to bonk the flower or struggling to get out. Either way, it's wriggling around like anything, getting completely covered in pollen. And eventually, after several minutes of this, the mechanism of the flower will ease, and that allows the male wasp to go to the next flying duck orchid, which smells like a lovely female wasp, and try to bonk that. And that is how they get pollinated.
0: So I love hearing these incredible stories about nature, and I know that you love them too. Dr. Anne Jones is with me this morning, and you may also find her voice very familiar from the podcasts if you are a frequent visitor of ABC Listen. But you've also got a new podcast out to soothe our nerves, which we love. Tell us a little bit about what this podcast is all about.
7: This is my Nature Sounds podcast. It's one of my side projects that I do at the ABC, and it's literally very long recordings of nature sounds that I take when I'm out and about bushwalking or on my travels for shooting TV and things like that. I always take my recording equipment. And what I have is several hours long, very quiet, calm, relaxing nature sounds. And
0: a little
7: the
0: like
7: idea
0: this.
7: Behind this is that not everyone is lucky like me and lives directly in, like literally in the bush. Not everyone gets direct access to nature every day. But this way, wherever you are, you can bring nature to you.
0: And it sounds a little like this. The sounds of the bush. It is lovely to be able to bridge that gap, because we are in a time where the divide between the city and the country feels further than ever. Mm-hmm. So it's great to be able to bring these things to people. Dr. Anne Jones, thank you very much for chatting with us this morning about the big poll that is underway, but also your new podcast, Nature Sounds. Thank you so much for having a chat with me.
7: It's my pleasure.
0: Thank you. Have a great day. And you can get your vote through as well as part of the big flower poll. To find out more and to vote, you can head to abc.net.au/wildflowers. The winning flower will be revealed on Friday the 21st of August on ABC Radio National, and I'm sure we will be bringing you those details as well this morning. And you can also tune into the new series of Nature Sounds by heading to ABC Listen or wherever you get your podcasts.
2: 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You'll laugh, hear news that matters, and meet real characters. 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
0: Susan with you this morning. Thank you very much for being with me. And in just a few moments, we're going to be answering your census questions. Do you have questions about this year's census, whether it's the paper, whether it's the questions, whether it's about how to get a copy if you're not going to be at your home and you'd prefer to do the hard copy? Maybe you've got questions about travelling, or if you're a visitor to our part of the world, maybe you've got questions about how maybe a big local event and a lot more visitors in town will affect the results for your part of the world. Text me your census questions now. The number 1300 630 222. The number to text 0487 993 222. That's the best one, 0487 993 222.

George Baker selection, Little Green Bag from 1969. You're on ABC across Queensland. Susan with you this morning. And if we think across to 5 years ago, back in 2021, we were in the midst

0: of COVID times, different pressures, different living and working situations. We're about to get another chance to have that census snapshot, but it's also bringing lots and lots and lots of questions. You can text your question through to me on the text line 0487 993 222, and hopefully this morning we'll get some answers for you. Emily Walter is a Census National spokesperson and is with me this morning. Thank you very much for your time today.
1: Good morning, Susan.
0: There are lots of questions out there at the moment, Emily. Is the ABS ready for the census?
1: We are. We are in flight. We have over a million responses already.
0: Oh,
1: we're
0: wow.
1: Really excited.
0: Over a million responses already?
1: Yes. Yeah. It's fantastic. So real call to action. And a lot of those responses have come through on the online form. A really great response across the country already. It's fantastic.
0: So this brings me, I guess, to my first question. A couple of people have asked that they've received their paperwork saying, jump online, do it now. But it's also supposed to be on August 11. When can we do it, Emily?
1: Yeah, look, it's like taking a big photograph of the country on Tuesday, the 11th of August. And you can imagine, you know, that's a huge logistical exercise. If you know where you're going to be in that picture on census night, on the Tuesday, the 11th of August, you can fill in the data right now. You can just return your form and submit your response now, and we pull all of that together. But it does need to be in respect of that day, because it's like taking a photograph.
0: Okay, so we're being a little bit psychic as to where we'll be. Most likely people will be, I guess, at home, but there's some people will also be travelling or be at events and things like that, so they just will fill it out with that in mind.
1: That's exactly right. And for sure, you can wait until census night if you're not sure where you're going to be, and if you know you're going to be travelling but you're a little bit unsure about where that is, and if you're not there. So for people who are travelling and are staying in like hotels or caravan parks, things like that, there will be the staff in those establishments will be contacted already by our field staff, and they will have the forms ready for people to fill in there. The letter or the form that you get for your house or for your dwelling where you've received that form is for that dwelling, if you like. So if you're not there, then you don't fill in your form through that mechanism. You use the forms in the place that you will be.
0: So, Emily, we do have quite a few questions that are coming through on the text line that have been coming through this morning. And I'll give you that number again in case you'd like to send a text through, 0487 993 222. One of the questions we've had is, why is the census on this date?
1: Yeah, it's a good question. We select a Tuesday night in August because on balance that's when most people are likely to be at their usual home or their usual address. There's no school holidays at that time of the year, and being early in the week means that fewer people are away for weekends and things. But we do recognise, you know, not everyone is going to be at home. We also select that time to make it sort of comparable with previous censuses. So all the censuses that they've run in recent times have been in August, that Tuesday night in August. It also, you know, our census collects information on where people usually live. So even if you are away from home on census night, we do then collect that information of where you usually are, and we can then produce that data for the usual place that you're residing.
0: We got a number of questions relating to the date, but also travel in particular. Some people asking, why is the census being held on a night when a lot of people from regional Queensland will be in Brisbane for the ECCA? There's also a number of big regional events like in Mount Isa, the rodeo, which is underway. It's also sort of tourism season in regional Queensland. Does that skew how the numbers will be represented when it comes to the count and the analysis of the census data?
1: Well, because we collect several types of addresses on the census form, so we collect the information about where you are on census night, and if you're away from home, that's fine. We collect then information on your place where you usually live, And we also collect information on the place that you work. So there's lots of different addresses in the collection of the data. And that means that we can compile the data accurately for the population that we're looking at that time. So data will be released in June next year. And anyone who's away from home will still be reflected in the place that they usually live in the data that's released next June.
0: Going to some of your questions from the text line, Walker has sent through a text saying, I've just received my census paperwork, wondering if I could pick up a paper form from my local area, like the post office or something like that. How do I, if the online details are too difficult, how do I get a paper copy of the census?
1: Yeah, great question. So on the form that or on the letter that people receive in the mail asking them to go online, there's also a section just down the bottom asking if you need help. In that text, there's a call, a 24-hour call automated service where you can request a paper form and that will be delivered directly to your address. You can also call our call centre, which is 1800 181 227, and request a paper form that way. We also have field staff in the field at in all sort of areas across the country, and field staff can also arrange a paper form for you. And if people can go online onto our website, we've got what we call pop-up hubs around the country in different locations. So it'd be about trying to find a location nearest to you. These pop-up hubs are places in public places like shopping centres or libraries where census staff are on hand to help with any information that you might need, any questions that you have, but they're also able to give you a paper form to fill in.
0: I'll repeat that number that that Emily just mentioned, 1-800-181-227. That's the number if you would like to call and ask some of those questions. Walker, thank you very much for your question. I think that little bit relates into a question from David, who's made the comment that a lot of people might not have access to a computer at the moment. Phoning that number, would that be the best way to work around that?
1: Absolutely, yes. And phoning the number and having a paper form delivered is the best way around that. And the form will come with a reply paid envelope as well to return it in. So that's the best option, yes.
0: One of the conversations, Emily, we were having on the program yesterday, we were talking with National Shelter CEO Jackson Hills about the shortage of housing meeting the demand, and a lot of people who are maybe living in cars or living in sheds and caravans and the like at the moment. This is a little bit about what Jackson had to say yesterday.
2: There's a number of different activities that occur. Obviously, a lot of those people don't have a letterbox to fill out a census form or access to a phone to complete it either. So we need to do that count directly through manual means, and that happens every single census. And I think we're getting better at it. The reality is you'll never count every single person, particularly if you think about regional and remote communities. That is a challenge.
0: Quite a few people asking the question about what happens for people who might be living rough or, you know, might not have a fixed address at the moment. How do they also have their number counted and have their situation counted as part of this census?
1: Yeah, it's really important that we capture everyone in the country, and you're quite right. Like, this is a really important part of what a census can produce, is those figures around who's sleeping rough. We have a sort of a homelessness generally as a broad umbrella term. We sort of, the census collects a lot of information, and we can understand homelessness from a number of different lenses, including where, you know, dwellings are overcrowded or where people are couch surfing with friends or, other people. But sleeping rough is one of those places where, you know, one of those situations where you're not going to be able to deliver a census form, obviously. And so we do work really closely with the homelessness sector. You know, we've been, developing strategies in the lead up to this census, and we spend many, many years planning a census. We've been So working very closely with them to understand where in the community we need to be able to help people sleeping rough to participate in the census. We've employed staff for this role who wherever possible, we've been trying to employ staff who've either experienced homelessness themselves or have been working in that sector for a while, so they understand the situation. We're going to places like soup kitchens and sort of street medical services to be on the ground.

0: during census week and really making contact with that, with the areas where people sleeping rough are going to be seeking services, and we will conduct interviews with them and collect that data as best we can.
1: Hearing from Emily Walter, the Census National Spokesperson, we're answering your questions today. Well, Emily's answering the questions. I'm just asking them on your behalf. You can text your question through to me. The number to text on is 0487 993 222. A couple of people have made the comment online that on the text line that they haven't yet received a letter from the ABS or the Census, despite not changing address or any of those sorts of details, or even making the comment that it's not addressed directly to them, so that they're not opening that mail. Should we expect a letter? How do we know it's for us to open if it's not addressed to us? Those sorts of things, Emily. Can you clear that up?
0: Sure. Well, the post is still being delivered. So, you know, it's a huge logistical exercise, as you can imagine, getting post out to, you know, over 10 million residences across the country. So that's still in flight. I think people should just be aware that it's coming. So certainly keep an eye out this week. If by census night, by census day, you haven't received anything, then definitely call our, get in touch, you know, on that contact centre number that I mentioned before. The letter itself is addressed to the resident of a particular address. So if it's got your address on it and it says to the resident, you should absolutely open it and then follow the instructions within that.
1: And yes, as Emily mentioned, if you haven't received it yet and you're hoping to have a bit of support, that number she mentioned earlier was 1-800-181-227. A lot of questions from people who are saying that they might not be home. Do they need a particular number to be able to fill out their census online?
0: Yes, so if you're not going to be at home on census night, so if you're travelling and you're in a hotel or a caravan park or an establishment like that, the staff there will be able to assist you with the census form that you need. If you're camping somewhere and you need to identify yourself differently, you know, you don't have an establishment that you're at, then please call that number and identify that and ask for a form that you can submit that recognises where you are.
1: Next question is from Peter from Townsville. Peter would like to know, why does the ABS want to know how many bedrooms we have? What's the purpose of that?
0: Great, Kristen. And it sort of goes a lot to what I was talking about before around homelessness as well, in that one of the measures that we have around homelessness is understanding where there are dwellings that are overcrowded, where there are not enough bedrooms to support the type and the number of people in a household. So that's one of our measures. So that information is really important for understanding the housing supply and that sort of need. I will stress that the data that we collect through the census is never able to be released in a way that's likely to either identify an individual or a household. And what's important about the data is what it shows at an aggregate level. So it's an important part of being able to produce the statistics that we need.
1: Thank you very much for that. You are hearing from Emily Walter, the Census National Spokesperson. If you've got a question, text through 0487 993 222. Paul from Mareeba asks, how late can you send your census paperwork back?
0: Yeah, good question. The census night is Tuesday, the 11th of August. If we haven't heard from you by Friday, the 14th of August, we will start to follow up households that haven't responded. That'll either be via another letter or by a visit from one of our field staff. So, you know, it's understandable that not everyone can fill it in ahead of time or on the night, but please try to get it in by the Friday.
1: Thank you very much for that. Thanks for your call, Paul from Mareeba. Dave asks, what happens if you're overseas?
0: Ah, yes, excellent. Well, as I mentioned, it's a snapshot of the country at a point in time, so it's like taking a big photograph. If you're not in the country on Tuesday the 11th of August, you don't actually need to be part of that picture. You don't have to submit a form.
1: There we go. You're not here. You don't need it. You don't even need a sick slip, Dave. Thank you very much for your message. Lots of questions coming through. We'll do our best to get a snapshot of the ones that are most common themes. The number again, 0487 993 222. Another person asking about overseas. We've got cleared up there. Cheryl from Yorkies Knob, thank you very much. ABS options, available options for the census. One question here talking about if I'm in a caravan on a farm with no letterbox, can I use a PO box or for another night or for the census, for example?
0: So what we want to know is about where you are. If you can't receive a letter because you don't have a mailbox or a particular address that we can send it to, please get in touch by that contact centre number. We do have field staff across the country identifying these places, and in fact where we don't have reliable address information, that's what we are doing. We're not sending letters, we're visiting houses and dropping off paper forms. So you might find that you get a visit, but if not, please call that number and ask for either a paper form or some details to log in.
1: What education is there for new Aussies or people who are living or visiting Australia to ensure they're across what's happening as part of the census?
0: Yes, well, that's part of, you know, it's really important that, you know, a big part of our who we are is, you know, we're very multicultural. We've got a whole community of culturally and linguistically diverse backgrounds. We've been reaching out to those communities to make sure that people are aware of what it is, what the census is, because they may never have done one before, and supporting them through answering those questions around, you know, why do I need to do this? Who's involved? You know, what does it mean? Because we take a snapshot of the country at a point in time, we do actually require people who are visiting from overseas to complete a census form, international students, visa holders. So there's a whole range of information we have on our website, which is census.abs.gov.au, to support our culturally and linguistically diverse community, to support them. In fact, we've got information translated into 26 different languages as well, to help them through.
1: Emily Walter is with me, the Census National Spokesperson, answering your census-related questions. You can text yours through 0487 993 222. Emily, how do you, or the ABS, I'm sure it's not just you, Emily, that makes this choice, but how do you decide what questions are included in the census papers?
0: Yeah, that's a great question. We need to make sure, we've been conducting censuses since 1911, and so we need to make sure that the questions that we're asking are relevant to our, you know, current society, and, you know, providing the data that we need to inform, you know, the future planning. So prior to every census, we run a public consultation on the topics that are included in the census form, That's just a standard part of our planning and for the census and the design of the census. And so through that process, we gather information from, you know, across the country, what the needs of the data needs that have been identified. We run them through a process where we understand, you know, whether or not there's an enduring need for the data item, whether or not it's, you know, important for the national context, all of these kinds of criteria. And then we make a recommendation to government. But ultimately, it's the government that decides what the topics are on the census form.
1: Emily, thank you very much for being with me. I think a lot of people are hopefully getting some answers. There has no doubt, I've seen at least a bit of speculation, a bit of concern online about maybe even some myths, truths that are doing the rounds on social media. Are there any myths you'd like to bust today?
0: I think, you know, there's a lot, there's you know, recently been some interaction around scams, whether or not, I don't know that, whether or not they're true or not or been verified, but certainly we're wanting to make sure that people are protected in this and verify that the people that they're talking to are genuine. So we have a register on our website of scams and misinformation and that kind of thing to help people get the information and the truth about, you know, what it is the census is and to avoid any of that.
1: And Emily, we got a question here from Phil. Thank you very much for your message. Phil says, I did my online form. Phil, one of the 1 million plus people who've already done

0: That's a really good question. I think it's certainly on the household form at the start of the paper form. It gives you all of your instructions on how to do it there, and it does say use a blue or black pen only, and you know, to use capital letters. It makes it easier on a paper form for us and our, you know, software and scanning software to read it, and then to, you know, make sure it's accurately captured. I would really encourage people just to go to our website if they have any further questions on the logistics of what's needed from them. There's a huge amount of information there, and we have a this year we have a little chat bot called Claire, and you can just type in a question to Claire, and she'll bring you back the information that you need from what's in there.
1: Claire, the census chatbot. That's a great name. there has been lots of questions, and I think because it, you know, it's every 5 years or so, we do tend to forget what it is all about, and a lot of people do ask that question of why we need these things, and I think it's always interesting to discuss and to have those conversations, and to think about the bigger picture, perhaps.
0: Oh, absolutely. You know, this is such a unique opportunity for us to show this is who I am, and I matter in this country. And this is, you know, that I have an opportunity to represent myself in the data set that then comes back to provide the services and the infrastructure that we need every day. So, you know, each of us rely on things, infrastructure, things like hospitals or schools or public transport. All of those things are informed by understanding who we are and where we are. So if you're in a community that's, you know, got an ageing population, for example, it's really important to know that so that we can provide aged care services, so the community can plan for what's needed. So this is a really unique data. You know, the data that we get from this is really unique because it can do that not only for the national picture, but also that small, you know, community level. It's such a rich and powerful data set for all of us, really.
1: And just finally, Emily, a lot of people, you mentioned scams before, a lot of people are very cautious these days with any information because of hacks and other issues. Is the census secure?
0: Yeah, absolutely. We actually spend 7 years planning a census, and right throughout the design of the processes and the systems that we use, protecting people's privacy and securing their data is absolutely at the core of that. We're legally required through the Privacy Act, but also through the secrecy provisions of the Census and Statistics Act to protect people's information, and that means that we will never release information in a way that's likely to identify either an individual or a household, and that, you know, that means, you know, ongoing, we can't share that information with anyone, including other government departments or anything. So it's really about an aggregate data set that supports the planning and the infrastructure for the country and for small communities, and we've protected that through all of the systems that we've built.
1: Emily Walter, Census National Spokesperson, thanks so much for your time today. I think that hopefully everybody feels a bit more informed and has had a lot of their questions answered.
0: Thank you so much.
1: Thanks so much. Appreciate your time today. You are on ABC Across Queensland.
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1: Susan with you this morning. Thank you very much for being with me. Hopefully that has helped. I know that there's been a lot of questions all around the place in the lead up to the census, which, as I've been mentioning, is on August 11. It is that survey that we do every 5 years to get a snapshot of a point in time. And the number that Emily was mentioning this morning about where you can go to get information, perhaps your question wasn't answered. Maybe you wanted to order the paper form if you prefer to fill it out, the paper version rather than the online version. The number that you can call to get those census answers is 1-800-181-227. It is coming up to news time now. It's 11 o'clock.
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1: Good morning, ABC News with Sue Fitzpatrick. The High Court of Australia has thrown out a reduced sentence handed to a 17-year-old jailed over the murder of Brisbane woman Emma Lovell. The mother of two died after she and her husband Lee were stabbed in a burglary in their home on Boxing Day in 2022. Her killer pleaded guilty to four charges, including murder, and was originally sentenced to 14 years in prison. That was reduced to 60% by the Queensland Court of Appeal because of special circumstances, including the killer's age and guilty plea. But today the High Court overturned that reduced sentence. A 70-year-old woman has been charged with murder over the death of a man with Down syndrome in North Queensland 3 years ago. Emma Johnson reports.
2: 56-year-old Isaac Orr was found dead inside a home on Alice Street in Ayr on August 10, 2023. Police say an autopsy revealed the man, who had Down syndrome and was nonverbal, suffered serious malnourishment, weighing only 29 kilograms when he died. Officers launched an investigation and conducted inquiries into Mr. Orr's health, care and treatment throughout his life. A 70-year-old woman was arrested yesterday, charged with one count of murder as a domestic violence offence. She's expected to appear in the Brisbane Magistrates Court today.
1: Queensland's Education Minister says a back-to-basics approach will address a drop in the state's students' NAPLAN results. About 1.2 million children sat the test in March, which assesses subjects including numeracy, reading and writing. Queensland consistently ranked second last in the country for average scores, and in reading each year group recorded lower marks than last year. Education Minister John Paul Langbrook says improving the state's results is a big task.
3: If we can sort out things like occupational violence, behaviour and bullying, give schools better resources, better equipment and better classrooms, which we're also announcing, and remove red tape for teachers so that they can go back to doing the things we want them to do, which is focus on literacy and numeracy.
1: The Energy Minister is refusing to be drawn on reports the Home Affairs Minister has been preparing a package of measures to cut net migration. Tony Burke has postponed a speech at the National Press Club scheduled for tomorrow. He was expected to unveil far-reaching changes to Australia's migration settings in a bid to quell growing support for One Nation. Chris Bowen says there's always a balance to be struck.
4: You've never heard me comment on a cabinet discussion in private or in public. You know, a lot of businesses rely on a very well-calibrated immigration system to provide the workers that, frankly, it's difficult for the domestic market to supply.
1: Overseas now, the UN says conditions in Gaza remain unsafe for civilians as shootings and military attacks continue, including in places where children are trying to learn. Hamas says Israel must end its strikes and begin withdrawing from the territory as part of the second phase of the truce, while Israel says everything hinges on the militant group giving up its weapons. UN Deputy Spokesperson Farhan Haq says schools and other learning spaces must remain safe for students and teachers.
5: Today in Gaza City, our partners reported that a sixth grade student was taken to the hospital after being hit by a bullet and injured in a tented classroom. And yesterday, farther north in Beit Laya, Israeli forces reportedly demolished homes as well as the last remaining school in what was previously a four-school compound.
1: To sport now, and Brisbane Broncos NRLW veteran Ali Brigginshaw has been suspended for three matches by the league's judiciary. The 36-year-old was found guilty of a grade 3 dangerous throw charge after dumping Bulldogs captain Taylor Preston headfirst into the ground during Sunday's clash in Wagga Wagga. The four-time premiership winner had previously never missed a game for the Broncos. Queensland's weather, isolated showers about the northeast tropical coast north of Ingham. Mostly sunny elsewhere. Light variable winds, fresh at times. Cairns, Townsville, Rockhampton and Bundaberg all going for a top of 26. Mackay 23, Mount Isa 28. In the southeast, a mostly sunny day with light winds. Brisbane and Logan 25, Ipswich 26, the Gold Coast 25, the Sunshine Coast 23, and Toowoomba going for a top of 21. And looking ahead, a partly cloudy day on the way for tomorrow. 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
7: There's a really chilling moment at the end of the classic Steven Soderbergh movie, Contagion, when he shows you how it is that the pathogen, the virus that's been raging across the planet throughout the movie, had come to infect its first human victim. Spoiler alert. You see a bulldozer clearing some land in southern China, and a bat flies from its perch from one of the felled trees and hangs in a piggery. Its droppings contaminate a pig. The pig is killed and prepared in a Hong Kong restaurant by a chef, who then shakes hands with Gwyneth Paltrow. It's an insight into the potential pathway of the most dangerous kinds of pathogens, one that can leap from species to species. And that might be from bat to horse to human, from bird to polar bear. Most of the diseases we suffer from have, at one point in human history, come from other animals. But the widespread destruction of habitats and warming climate are creating more of these spillovers as they bring wild animals closer to where we live. Michael Delaney is an environmental journalist who's been tracing how these pathogens spread and how they show up in the most bizarre places around the globe, arriving in ways that no one could foresee. And he shows ultimately how they reveal our close ties to other animals. His book is called Sentinels, When Diseases Spread Between Animals and Humans. Hello, Michael.
8: Hello, Richard.
7: What set you on this path, looking into these terrifying events?
8: Well, you mentioned that Soderbergh movie, Contagion. I actually watched that during COVID. And like most people, I was locked inside, social distancing. And I think I was trying to make sense of where this new reality had come from. And that's actually pretty good, as you said, that's a pretty good account of how a lot of diseases make their way to us from the wild. And the more I looked into where COVID had come from, the more I realized that there was this much bigger story about our links to the natural world, to other animals, and the kinds of things that humans were doing to that.
7: So these pathogens, the disease-causing microorganisms, these specific ones that spill over from species to species, are called zoonoses?
8: Yeah, that's right. Zoonotic disease, zoonoses, yeah, denoting that they come from animals.
7: Can they be more than just a virus, or are they just viruses, these things?
8: Yeah, viruses, bacteria, parasites. There's a whole host of things that could be a zoonotic organism, zoonotic pathogen.
7: Funguses,
8: yeah.
7: Is the flu a kind of zoonosis? Did that originally come from another animal once?
8: Yeah, the flu has a whole range of animals that it's associated with. I mean, classically, people know about swine flu, probably, or
7: cat flu.
8: Cat flu. The influenza is quite good at crossing the species barrier. It's adapted to more niches of life. So the flu is actually a pretty good example of a zoonosis. It's a paradigmatic one in my mind, I think.
7: That just spilled over hundreds of years ago, maybe?
8: Or? Yeah, probably longer. The flu has been with us for thousands of years. There may be references to a flu-like virus in the Iliad.
7: That long, huh?
8: Yes.
7: Wow. What are typically the kinds of places where these pathogens spill over into humans?
8: Well, that was the thing that grabbed me the most during COVID when I started reading about this, is just how many spillovers there are at all times and in the strangest of places. Like, there's no one typical place or circumstance in which a pathogen might jump from animals to humans. So it could be anything from people who are in contact with farm animals all the time. That's a very direct case. You're handling pigs or chickens with the flu, and you as a worker in a chicken farm or a pig farm might catch the flu. But then there are a lot stranger and more curious ones, like someone who is picking berries all the time in the forest, and they might be living near a certain kind of rodent that carries a particular pathogen, and then they get an itch on their shoulder or something like that.
7: It's not just a Chinese wet market then.
8: Exactly.
7: Right.
8: What I was doing at the time when I was first reading about this was reading a lot of the emerging infectious diseases journals, which is put out by the US Centers for Disease Control. And if you look at the table of contents of a typical issue of that, you just get this sense of the strange and wild variety of spillover events that are happening, which it could be anything from raccoons to polar bears to tigers to snakes to frogs. It's the whole diversity of life that is represented in these pages.
7: And typically, how do they pass on the pathogen to us? Do we get sneezed on by a pig or something like that? Seriously, or is
8: you could
7: it something
8: be
7: else?
8: I've met people who've been sneezed on by pigs and who later had the worst flus of their life, they told me. But it could also be through contact with intermediary animals. So the cute little rodent running around the forest might come into contact with your pet cat, and the pet cat is an intermediate host. It's something that acts as a link in the chain between that wild species and us, and then maybe you get scratched by the cat and it comes to you through that way.
7: Do they tend to arise through some kind of a mutation in the virus or the bacterium, or is it more like this specific zoonotic disease, this specific pathogen's always been living inside this remote wild animal, but a change in habitat has brought it much closer to where humans live?
8: I think that's the fascinating part for an environmental journalist, is that a lot of the spillover events, these events where a pathogen jumps into human and creates a case, a lot of those events often point to much bigger stories about human society or the way we conduct our lives, our relationship with the natural world. And following the links in those chains can lead you into all kinds of interesting histories and stories about the way we live.
7: We like to set ourselves apart from the other animals in the world, but we're animals just like they are. We just are animals that have technology and radio and podcasts and all that sort of thing, but we're still flesh and blood creatures walking around, aren't we?
8: Absolutely. I was reading about these events while everything in my life was being mediated by a screen at the time. During COVID, I was locked inside. I was completely isolated, it felt like, from other animals. I did have chickens at the time in that house that I was living in during COVID, but I think at that point I was feeling like I was an isolated human being in my house with only a screen in front of me and no connection with the natural world. And this gave me a sense that actually, even in our highly technologically advanced age, we're still intimately tied with the other creatures around us.
7: So the pathogen goes from one animal to another, or maybe directly from one animal to us. What are the sentinels in your book then? What to your mind defines that idea of a sentinel?
8: In the medical literature, a sentinel is an animal species that scientists can observe for changes in the environment or signs of danger or signs of a looming health crisis or something like that. So that's a more obvious case. You might observe chickens in a shed for when they're sneezing on people. They can be sentinels for the flu.
7: Sneezing chickens?
8: Yeah. Sneezing pigs, maybe. It might be more like leaking chickens is more accurate.
7: That's actually worse, I think.
8: Exactly. I came to realise from speaking to scientists and also people who spend so much time with animals that sentinels may be a lot more broad than that. They could be people, I suppose, that point to changes in the way that we're living that are tied into these stories of spillover, or they could be very unexpected animals.
7: You start in Brisbane, in the suburb of Hendra, a suburb close to the river, right near Brisbane's airport and near Eagle Farm Racetrack. Tell me what happened in 1994 when a horse named Drama Series became ill at the racecourse.
8: So this was a thoroughbred horse that was reared for racing. The horse racing industry was gaining steam in Queensland, and Drama Series took ill in a paddock. And very soon after Drama Series took ill, half a dozen other horses in the same stable also started exhibiting the same symptoms, which were quite frightening.
7: Yeah,
8: quite
7: what were the symptoms?
8: Yeah, bloody froth from the nose, banging their heads on the wall, dunking their faces in the trough. So all of those horses either perished or were euthanized.
7: What did the vets attending the scene make of this strange condition that was spreading through the horses?
8: Authorities were puzzled in the beginning because it didn't exhibit symptoms of any that they knew about, and they tested the horses for all manner of known diseases and poisons and toxins, and they found nothing. So it was clearly an, at the time, unknown pathogen that was likely causing these symptoms in the horses. And what really got everyone scared was soon after the horse's trainer, Vic Rail, died of symptoms that resembled those of the horses.
7: So this was a totally new thing. And they realised that they had a virus that spread from the horse to humans. How then was a third species of animal implicated?
8: One of the biggest clues was that after the first index case, the first human case perished, soon after that, there was another case with very similar symptoms.

0: And by the time that case had also died, scientists had isolated the virus. So they knew what the virus was, and they identified that in both cases. But in that instance, the cases were both very far apart. So the second case was in Mackay, which is 1,000 kilometres away from Hendra. And so the scientists working on trying to find the origins of this virus reasoned that it must have been carried by an animal that could travel vast distances. So they thought birds might be, you know, one of the potential species carrying the virus, or bats were a factor.
1: And how were the bats eventually implicated?
0: So when a virus spills over, one of the first responses is for scientists to go out and start trapping and catching all manner of animals, and that's what happened with Hendra. So in the first instance, they were just trapping everything, bandicoots, kangaroos, even catching insects to see if it was an insect-borne virus. By the time that second case happened in Mackay, they'd sort of narrowed it down, as I said, to flying animals because of the vast distances involved. And so they started sampling animals that came into wildlife carers, because they reasoned that wildlife carers would be obviously treating sick animals. So in that case, they tested for the virus in flying foxes, which had come into care, and that was the decisive moment.
1: So the bats had the virus. They were passing it on to horses that were then occasionally passing it on to a few humans as well. Were the bats who were in the care of the wildlife carers making the wildlife carers sick?
0: No, that's the fascinating thing here, is that wildlife carers hadn't been getting sick from handling these bats. So what scientists quickly realised was that the horses themselves were acting as an amplifying host for this virus. So the bats had likely had the virus for a very long time, and people had been handling these flying foxes and not getting sick. But what had happened in Hendra was that these horses had come into contact with flying foxes in some way, which was that maybe the horses were roosting underneath trees with bats in them, and they'd happened to eat a piece of fruit that the bats had dropped, or maybe they'd come into contact with bat urine somehow, and then the horses were acting as amplifying hosts, it's called. So they were like an intermediate link between the bats and humans. And so when horse trainers came into contact with the horses that were sick, it jumped into humans.
1: Why was this happening in that part of Brisbane, for example?
0: That's the question that fascinates me, because if you think about it, all of the key ingredients for that story we've just been outlining had been in place in Australia for 200 years. You needed horses, humans, and bats, and the virus. And the last piece of that puzzle had been brought over on the first fleet, which was the horses, 200 years earlier. So those ingredients had been there for a long time before the virus spilled over in 1994.
1: So what brought them all close together, though? That's the thing, because you need the bat near the horse, near the human, don't you?
0: Exactly. And so what had happened in southeast Queensland around that time was a long process of transformation, of urban sprawl, like in the city growing at a rapid rate. It was one of the fastest growing urban areas in the country at that time in the preceding years, and also an expansion of the beef industry and the associated deforestation related to that. So in short, there'd been these enormous changes to the forest landscape, the bush landscape of the East Coast, and that had brought bats into much closer contact with people and where we live.
1: When you live in Brisbane, you become really aware of this. Like, I remember going to visit the in-laws who live in that stage in the outer burbs of Brisbane, and turning the corner around to their place, I actually saw that there's a koala legging it across a nature strip. I thought koalas were perennial slow moving, but this koala was legging it at top speed across. So we pulled up the car so the kids could run out and chase it up into a tree, because they didn't want to get hit by a car or something like that. I've never seen that before in my life. And to live in Brisbane, you get used to having a python living in your garage, or a possum that then gets consumed by the python, and rush turkeys in the front yard. Increasingly, these animals are converging on where we live and finding a way in to live within those outer urban environments.
0: Absolutely. And flying foxes are a really interesting version of that, because flying foxes are great nomads. So to feed, they have historically traversed vast distances, like thousands of kilometres in a year. They're blossom feeders. They're nectar feeders. So they suck the nectar from the blossoms of eucalypts, for example. So for most of their natural history, they would chase the blossoming of these trees up and down the east coast of Australia. They have these huge ranges across the continent. And what the change in the landscape in southeast Queensland had done, and much of eastern Australia, the loss of a lot of these trees has meant that the bats have had to adapt and find other ways to survive.

0: And that has increasingly meant they've come into the urban gardens and the parks and these sorts of things where we've introduced all kinds of native fruit trees and things they can feed on. So they've come in closer to humans.
1: Today with Michael Delaney, he's an environmental journalist and he's written a book called Sentinels, When Diseases Spread Between Animals and Humans. So the loss of habitat has brought these bats closer to where we live, which kind of gives us a bit of an illusion that, oh, the flying foxes are doing well because they're all around where we live, but in fact they're sort of flying in from the rest of the country to come in and live in these spaces. Tell me about a woman called Peggy Eby who has found a way to actually hold flying foxes at bay from the racetrack and from the kind of places where they might pass on this pathogen.
0: Yeah, Peggy Eby is an ecologist who has studied bats for decades, studied flying foxes in particular for decades. She's an American and she fell in love with them here. She gave me an understanding of the ways that the loss of trees can really be implicated in the spillovers that we're talking about, or in this case with Hendra virus. And she and a bunch of other researchers conducted a very long-running project where they were out in the bush tracking where flying foxes live and where they eat and the kinds of behaviours they exhibit. They worked out that one way to protect humans from spillover was to plant huge amounts of these trees that the flying foxes feed on at times when food is scarce. So at times related to El Nino weather events, when there can potentially be starvation events, they found that when there was a big enough blossom of trees in one particular area, you would get thousands of bats from all around the country converging on this one area to feed. And that, if that drew the bats away from human settlements, it would actually protect the horses and, by extension, us from these spillover events.
1: So planting more eucalypts just simply does the trick.
0: Yes.
1: That are well away from the human habitation and particularly the racetrack.
0: Away from our houses and away from the racetrack and in enough size that can attract these big numbers of bats. It's called an ecological countermeasure to spillover. It's kind of like a nature vaccine almost against the virus.
1: Has it worked?
0: That remains to be seen. That study came out in the last couple of years and there's a lot of observation that needs to happen to find out whether it worked. But they argued in their paper that it has, that there was less spillover after this big flowering event near Gympie in Queensland that they were able to correlate with the virus.
1: You met with some volunteers in Melbourne who had worked in a group called the Fly By Night Bat Clinic. Tell me about the kind of work they're doing there.
0: They're one of many volunteers around the country who dedicate their lives to these animals, these bats. They are bat rescuers, bat carers.
1: Oh, like, like wires, in other words. You get a report of a bat tangled up in a fence or something and you go out and rescue it.
0: Like Batman. They put the bat signal
1: bat signal out. Yeah. And what do they do with these bats once they find an injured bat? Where do they take them?
0: So because of that story of the bats coming in closer to the cities and making permanent homes in cities, the flying foxes come into contact with human infrastructure like electric poles, fences, fruit netting, these kinds of things, and they get into all kinds of predicaments and that can be fatal for them. So the Fly By Night Bat Clinic, the volunteers there, they'll get a call from a member of the public and they'll go out at any hour of the night, 3 a.m., 4 a.m. they might go out to somewhere that's an hour's drive from their home and they'll rescue these bats and they will take them home and then nurse these little baby bats back to health.
1: When you say home, you mean like in their houses or apartments?
0: Absolutely, yeah. I went to a woman by the name of Emma. I went to her apartment and when I walked in, you have to understand that these wildlife carers, they love bats so much. Everything is bat-themed, you know. Like
1: yes.
0: When I first...
1: Yes.
0: When I first entered their apartment, there was a bat-themed doormat on the door.
1: Okay.
0: There was bat magnets on the fridge.
1: Right.
0: And I said, where are the flying foxes? And Emma ushered me into her bedroom, which had an ensuite, and there was an enormous cage of 12 bats in there, in the bedroom, and she was nursing all these bats back to health.
1: That's wild. Right.
0: And I should say, in her master bedroom. The bats had the main bedroom. She slept in the spare bedroom.
1: Right, so she's not sleeping in the same room as the bats.
0: No.
1: Did you witness the release of some of these rehabilitated bats back into the wild?
0: I did. So at Emma's house, I bottle-fed a little baby named Hamish, who was the sweetest little thing. I stroked his little fluffy head with soft hair like a rabbit fur. But yes, they rehabilitate where they can and build up the strength of these bats. They get them to strengthen their wings, all these sorts of things. And the fly-by-night operate it's called a soft release enclosure. So it's a cage the size of a shipping container down by the Yarra River. And

0: they'll take the bats there once they've been in care for long enough, once they've exhibited enough signs that they're ready to go back into the wild, and they'll take them to this cage and they'll one by one release them back into this bigger enclosure. They'll leave the door open in the cage so that they can fly in and out if they want. They'll stock the cage with food just to like acclimatize them back to the wild. So I went out with them one morning and watched them one by one let these juvenile male bats go from their care, which was extremely touching. Like, it was the end of what for these volunteers had been a long process of devotion and care. And they release them one by one because they want to make sure that as they let them go, that their wings are sturdy enough to carry them, basically. So Emma would hold one out up in the air with her hand and she'd let it go. And each time we'd all be waiting nervously as the bat took off on its little halting flight and made it up to the top of the cage with its siblings. And there was one time when the last bat that we released, it took a nosedive. And I sort of braced. I was like, oh, it's back in me, okay. And in that case, they take it back home and keep looking after it.
1: From there, from Melbourne, the scene shifts to Alaska of all places for this next case of a spillover event to the frontier town of Fairbanks, right in the middle of Alaska. What kind of lifestyle do people have living outside of Fairbanks?
0: It's a very rural city. There's a sizable portion of people who live in dry cabins, which are these cabins on the edge of town in the forests and the wooded areas around Fairbanks.
1: Literal log cabins, right. So tell me about the woman who came into a clinic in Fairbanks one day with a nasty-looking lesion on her shoulder.
0: So this is a woman who came in 2015 into a clinic in Fairbanks, and she had mild symptoms. She had a bit of a fever. What was most notable was she had a bump on her shoulder, a lesion, and it was warm to the touch. And when her doctor examined her, she had a line of redness going across her shoulder, which was this telltale sign that she likely had some sort of viral infection.
1: I would have thought it was a spider bite, I think, if I'd seen that, not being in any way an expert in these things. So that was a sign that was some kind of viral infection. What did the test show? Were they able to identify it?
0: Yes. As you say, she thought it was a spider bite, and the doctors thought it was a spider bite, but they tested it anyway for what a common viral infection might be. So chickenpox or herpes virus in this case, and they both came back negative. But they also did a generic test for orthopox viruses.
1: Like a broad pox.
0: Exactly, test. A pox test.
1: And they got a positive on
0: that? And they got a positive on that. But it was an unknown type of pox virus in this case.
1: So a new kind of pox. Pox is being like smallpox or chickenpox or cowpox.
0: Exactly.
1: And just to take a moment here, how alarming this was at the time, because it's worthwhile remembering how catastrophic smallpox was back in the day when it broke out throughout Europe, for example, in the 17th century, 18th century, thereabouts.
0: Yes, that's right, yeah. I mean, smallpox is quite shocking to read about from a modern perspective. The rates of infection and death, I think one in three people had a chance of dying from the disease in Europe at the height of it.
1: Huge rate of infant mortality as a result of it.
0: Huge rate of childhood disease and death. There's accounts of smallpox all through the European literature of the time.
1: So when a new case of pox appears, it does ring a few alarm bells. What did the researchers discover about this new pox and its origin?
0: It was a situation similar to Hendra virus. It was a case of finding the reservoir of the virus, the natural reservoir it's called, like the animal species in which the virus might be circulating in nature.
1: And what was the reservoir of this virus?
0: What researchers trying to track the virus found was that it was circulating in northern red-backed voles and other types of voles.
1: Is the vole a rodent of some kind?
0: It's a very fluffy, cute rodent that sort of bounds through the forests of Alaska and the boreal forests, actually.
1: How could something so adorable be responsible for such a nasty thing as this? I wonder, but that's how it goes. Then more cases appeared and someone died from it, from
0: yes.
1: this condition. How did this guy catch it?
0: So he lived in a wooded area in a part of Alaska called the Kenai Peninsula, and he had a number of cats, and researchers studying this pox virus thought that his cat had potentially come in contact with, maybe he'd been hunting voles out in the forest, or it
1: sunk its teeth into one and
0: exactly.
1: got infected.
0: And then maybe sunk its teeth into him, or he was patting it. And he died in this case because he had been undergoing chemotherapy treatment. So he was immunocompromised at the time. So his death was alarming, and it escalated the concern from health authorities about this virus, which at the time, because of where it was found, it was called Alaska pox, which is quite a poetic name.

0: but it's now called boreal pox.
1: So why would a disease like this suddenly emerge in, of all places, remote, sparsely habited place like central Alaska?
0: It brought up all kinds of conspiracy theories, as a lot of this stuff does. I mean, we saw that with COVID, right? Like, anytime there's a spillover in strange places, you get all manner of theories about why. Some of the more outlandish ones, which are not true, but the more outlandish ones were that it was maybe a disease that had been thawed and melted out of the permafrost in Alaska.
1: Right.
0: But a more plausible theory is that we stopped vaccinating routinely for smallpox once it was eradicated in the late 70s.
1: I think it was the World Health Organization declared it had been finally defeated. So we stopped vaccinating for smallpox?
0: Correct. And pox viruses in general are interesting because vaccination for one carries a cross immunity for others.
1: Oh, so that vaccination might have been protecting us from poxes like this all along?
0: Correct. So routine smallpox vaccination may have been preventing these occasional spillovers of something like boreal pox into people in Alaska. And because vaccination rates have waned in the last few decades, that may have created the conditions where this virus can make the leap.
1: And how about the fact that around the Arctic it's getting warmer all the time? Has that driven the population of voles closer to humans at the same time?
0: Well, yeah, similar to the bats, it's a case of the Arctic is warming twice as fast, I think, as the rest of the planet. And that's having all these very complicated effects on the ranges of these animals. And the voles are reaching new locations and new climates.
1: What did the researchers find about the age of this pox virus that had been living within the voles? How long that they'd been carrying this? How far back were we looking?
0: Yeah, like hundreds of thousands of years. It's like an old world virus.
1: Hundreds of thousands?
0: Yeah, yeah. There's new world and old world pox viruses that delineate where they come from, and this one had quite a long history.
1: Today I'm with Michael Delaney. He's an environmental journalist. He's written a book called Sentinels, When Diseases Spread Between Animals and Humans. More stories coming up after the headlines on ABC Radio. It's 28 minutes to midday.
2: Sue Fitzpatrick with ABC News. The High Court of Australia has thrown out a reduced sentence handed to a 17-year-old jailed over the murder of Brisbane woman Emma Lovell. The mother of two died after she and her husband were stabbed in a burglary at their home on Boxing Day in 2022. Her killer was originally sentenced to 14 years in prison, but that was reduced to 60% by the Queensland Court of Appeal because of his age and guilty plea. Today, the High Court overturned that reduced sentence. A motorcyclist has died after a collision with a council rubbish truck in Townsville. The crash happened at Mount St John just before 6 o'clock this morning. All rubbish collection has been halted. And the former Qantas and Jetstar boss Alan Joyce says charging for overhead luggage on the budget carrier will allow travellers to continue to enjoy cheap airfares. Jetstar has announced plans to charge passengers a fee of $25.
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1: Michael Delaney is an environmental journalist, science writer. During the COVID-19 lockdowns, when he was trapped inside, interacting with people primarily through a screen and alienated from the world of animals, got him wondering about these events, these spillover events, when a pathogen spreads from one species of animal to another. And he's written a book called Sentinels, When Diseases Spread Between Animals and Humans. So he's staying in Alaska now, where the last story was of the voles infecting people living in these log cabins outside of Fairbanks. Going further north, even further, right to the top of Alaska, you have a story of how in 2023, a juvenile polar bear was found dead near the northernmost point of North America, Nuvuk it's called, and the polar bear was found with no wounds or injuries. Tell me what they found when an autopsy was performed on this dead polar bear.
0: This is a very remote part of Alaska, and it's not unusual for polar bears to come into the veterinarians there for a necropsy. But in this case, the polar bear was a juvenile, so it was very young, and it didn't have any signs of any known diseases, or it hadn't been shot. It couldn't have died of natural causes.
1: It hadn't been in a fight, none of that, yeah.
0: Exactly. So it ended up on the necropsy desk of the wildlife veterinarian there in the North Slope.

0: Barrow, which is right at the top of North America.
1: It used to be called Barrow Point, didn't it, back in the old days?
0: Yes. Yeah. And there's a huge amount of Indigenous connection with whaling and all kinds of life up there, including the polar bears. So someone brought in this polar bear to the veterinarian, and when she examined it, she found fluid on the lungs and these strange lesions on the polar bear's brain that were unlike anything that she'd ever seen or that raised her interest and alarm. And so she took a sample of the brain tissue and sent it to a lab for testing. And what came back was alarming for anyone who'd been working with wildlife around the world at that time, which was that the polar bear had died from bird flu.
1: Are we talking about the H5N1 bird flu virus?
0: That's right, yeah. So at that point, the H5N1 bird flu virus had been rampaging around the world. It had pretty much reached every continent on Earth except for Australia and New Zealand. And when that polar bear died, it was a sign that this virus had spread to the furthest reaches of the planet.
1: And to a mammal too. That's really troubling. Like, disease finding its way from flying fox to horse to human is mammal to mammal to mammal, right? This is from a bird.
0: Yes.
1: To a mammal, to a polar bear of all things as well. How virulent is this bird flu, this strain of bird flu, H5N1?
0: It's highly virulent. It's denoted as highly pathogenic, which means very deadly. So it comes from poultry farming, bird flu. That's where the virus emerges, and that's the conditions in which it can evolve to be so deadly.
1: Battery hens, you mean, living at close quarters, being passed on
0: that's
1: from
0: it.
1: Hen to hen.
0: Yeah, mass chicken farms, basically, and duck farms in some cases, geese, these sorts of things, but mainly chickens. And it's called highly pathogenic because in some cases it can kill 100% of the chickens in a shed in a very short amount of time.
1: How does a polar bear at the top of the world get infected with this virus, though?
0: It's an alarming story in that H5N1 first came to global attention in the late 90s, caused all these terrible outbreaks in Hong Kong in 1997, and it circulated in the global poultry system in the years after that. So it's been 20 years or more that it's circulating. But in 2021, so 2 years before that polar bear died, it underwent a very disturbing mutation where it was able to infect wild birds from hundreds of new species that it previously couldn't. And what that meant was that it found new wings. It was able to spread around the world in a very short amount of time. So it hitched a ride on migratory birds, which have these extraordinary flyways all over the planet. And in this case, with the polar bear, it had likely been carried up to the very top of Alaska by birds flying up there and had leaped into a polar bear.
1: Has it infected other mammals?
0: Yeah, dozens of mammals in that time. So it emerged in 2021, this new mutation, and in 5 years it's infected dozens of species, anything from raccoons to bears to foxes to minks to you name it, pretty much somewhere in the world there's probably been a spillover into mammals. Seals, in fact, have it as well, and marine mammals.
1: Not humans, though. Not yet.
0: Well, humans can be infected by this virus, which is extremely alarming to me. But in most cases of humans have been in people who work closely with animals. So mostly they've been in farm workers, people who handle chickens. So they're probably disposing of thousands of sick or dying chickens and are exposed to extremely high loads of this virus. The virus hasn't infected, you know, everyday people. It hasn't reached human-to-human transmission yet.
1: The people it has infected, severe, have been the symptoms.
0: Yeah, very severe.
1: Like fatal.
0: The known cases so far, it's been 50% fatality rate. But these are one-off spillovers. So they're localized. They're in people that are very exposed to this virus. And because it's so virulent, it burns out.
1: You might call it the Ebola problem. Ebola is a terrifying disease, but when it first emerged in the 90s, I remember the reporting was, yes, this is terrifying, but because it's so nasty, because it's so virulent, because it's very often fatal, it tends to kill the host drops dead and doesn't walk around and pass it on. So this has been the case with H5N1. So I suppose then the question is, people are waiting to see a less virulent form emerge that then might become more contagious?
0: That's right. As I was following this story in the years after this new mutation of it emerged, that was the thing I was extremely worried about, was seeing signs that it had achieved human-to-human transmission, which it thankfully has not yet.
1: You were invited out to see how this pathogen is being tracked in Australia. Tell me about the people who were doing this work that you went out with.
0: So I was invited out by two scientists who were doing wildlife disease surveillance on bird flu. So they were catching

0: odd ducks to test them for the presence of this virus.
1: And where were they finding these birds?
0: So we went out to the Western Treatment Plant just outside of Melbourne, halfway between Geelong and Melbourne.
1: Right, this is Werribee, is it?
0: Yeah, Werribee. It's a sewage. It was a sewage treatment plant for a very long time.
1: My old man used to say to me when I get into trouble, he says, "Son, you're in more crap than a Werribee duck right now." That's what he used to say to me. So this is the former sewage treatment plant. I think it's shut down though, hasn't it?
0: It's shut down now, right. Yeah. It's now a bird watching paradise. And so I was invited out with a group from the Victorian Waders Study Group.
1: Lovely. Was it a lovely sort of sunny afternoon?
0: It was the coldest night in years in Melbourne, Richard.
1: What time are you getting out of bed to go on this?
0: Getting out of bed at 3:30 in the morning, yep, to get out there at the crack of dawn. I live in Melbourne, so I drove out to Werribee, and when I rocked up in the car park, it was pitch black. It was icy roads, and we were all assembling in the car park, me and these birding enthusiasts and scientists. And the first thing I saw was that in the darkness was that everyone else had on extremely advanced gear. Like, they had on headlamps, they had on Gore-Tex, they had gloves, they had on gumboots, things that would allow them to be out there in, one, the cold, and two, the wet.
1: And what were you dressed in?
0: I was wearing a pair of overalls, a very old jumper that I'd grabbed from the wardrobe at the last minute, a beanie, and a pair of old hiking shoes that were absolutely not waterproof. And I was told that I would not be going in the water anytime soon.
1: Okay, so you're out there in the middle of the night freezing to death. What was the plan? How were they going to catch these ducks?
0: So they were catching them with a cannon net, which I'd never heard of before, but this is a...
1: Exactly what it sounds like. Is it that, like, a literal cannon that will, shoot out a net?
0: Correct, yes. Right. It's a net the size of a tennis court that's rolled up, and each end of the net is attached to these projectiles that fire out of a cannon with gunpowder charges. So the Waders Study Group had set this up the night before, and they'd set up a long pile of grain to attract these ducks in, and then behind that they'd set up this net, and we were all there at the side of this lake, freezing our butts off, waiting for the signal to fire this cannon net, because we needed to wait for enough ducks to get into the firing zone to make the whole thing worthwhile.
1: Okay, so you're there freezing cold, nothing smelling too good either, I'm guessing at this moment either. How long do you have to wait until they were ready to fire the cannon?
0: I don't think I've ever felt this mad in my entire life, Richard. Like, I went out with the two people who were going to call the cannon fire, and it was 4 a.m. when we got out there. What I learned through talking to the Waders Study Group was that ducks are very skittish. Ducks don't want to come near the grain. They don't want to comply. They will not do what you want them to.
1: Who's this man in overalls and
0: exactly,
1: a heavy jumper?
0: So we sat by this lake in complete silence, mind you, because we don't want to spook the ducks. And because they're so skittish, they would drift very slowly as a group across this lake, very placidly, towards the grain, which would get us all very excited. Then one of the ducks would set foot on the shore, yeah, near the grain, and we'd get even more excited. And then something would happen that would spook the ducks. And then they would all fly back out to the middle of the lake. And this process repeated over hours.
1: So eventually they were arriving in the right spot for the cannon fire?
0: It was about 4 or 5 hours before they got into the cannon. But we did shoot the cannon. It was a very loud explosion. And from this period of long stillness and silence was just this frenetic moment where the cannon fired and the net shot through the air, this red net shot over all these ducks. And a whole team of volunteers who had been waiting at the back rushed out to bring this net in and rescue these ducks. And then they put them into little cages, and then we started about testing them for bird flu.
1: So they're being tested for bird flu, but the real point of transmission is much more likely to come from battery hens in Australia when there's an outbreak. 2024, there was an outbreak on a poultry farm just outside of Melbourne. When you spoke to the local farmers in that area, how seriously were they treating this?
0: Yeah, very seriously. The thing with bird flu is that there's all kinds of strains circulating around the world. So we're talking about H5N1 bird flu. That's the very serious one that's causing all kinds of ecological problems. But there are other strains as well, which are very serious for poultry farmers. And in that case, in 2024, it was actually not H5N1. It was a different strain, but it happened to be around the same time. And because there was so much chaos being caused around the world by H5N1, everyone was on extra high alert. So they take it very seriously. And the farmer I spoke to was telling me about all the biosecurity controls that he puts in and how proactive he is about this stuff, which includes there was an exclusion zone around his property, so no one that was non-essential was coming in anyway. But anyone that did came in was getting sprayed head to toe with Glen 20, essentially. You know, it's getting a big dousing in an antibacterial.
1: The current US administration is a little bit allergic to unwelcome news. How are they treating the potential threat?
0: Robert F. Kennedy at one point suggested that health authorities should just let the bird flu rip through the poultry system, which we see a lot of scientists who work with bird flu and agricultural scientists were not too happy about. But
1: that's the Boris Johnson theory. Let the virus roar and cull what it's going to cull and see what's left at the end.
0: Exactly. And when you've got a virus that thrives on those sorts of conditions, it's probably not a great solution.
1: Now, you're not an epidemiologist or a virologist, neither am I, but what do you understand is being held in readiness in terms of a vaccine for the bird flu, should there be a mass transmission event to humans?
0: Yeah, I know there's vaccines being developed. There's obviously seasonal vaccines for the flu that come out because the flu in general, like not bird flu, human flu, all kinds of flu, it's very adaptable. So every year it's constantly shifting and new strains are emerging that require tweaks to vaccines. And so there are efforts ongoing to develop vaccines for H5N1 and hold those in readiness for if there is a human outbreak. Although the health advice throughout this whole period, even though it is very scary and there's so many species being infected, the health advice remains that the risk to humans is low, except for people who work directly with animals, as we've been saying. So there are reasons to not be so alarmed for human-to-human transmission. But for my research and for my environmental work, the impacts on wild birds and on all kinds of animal species has already been quite disastrous. It's in some cases, there's extinction-level events for these animals.
1: For the entire species, you're saying?
0: Yes, yes.
1: Today I'm with Michael Delaney. He's an environmental journalist. His book is called Sentinels, When Diseases Spread Between Animals and Humans. And just finally, Michael, let's go back to North America, to the city of Edmonton in Western Canada, where there was a small group of people developing a mystery disease. They had strange fevers and lesions emerging on their bodies. And the thing that they all had in common was that they'd all had organ transplants. Now, tell me the story of this. To begin with, how rare is it to catch some kind of a virus from an organ transplant?
0: Yeah, it's very rare. It's something like 1 in 500 cases.
1: Right, because they're going to test the organ before they implant it in a new patient, right?
0: Yeah, they test it for a lot of known pathogens. There's a real screening process because organ transplants are obviously extremely rare and precious.
1: Time is of the essence, isn't it, with a transplant? And you certainly can't test it for unknown pathogens, can you?
0: That's right. So in this case, these recipients of these organs exhibited all these symptoms and they couldn't work out what was wrong with them. And it took a whole bunch of testing to find out the cause. And it was a bacteria by the name of Bartonella quintana, which is better known to all of us as trench fever.
1: Trench fever, as in World War One soldiers in the trenches, trench fever.
0: In the muddy trenches of World War One, yeah. A disease that sickened a million Allied troops, I think, during World War One.
1: So just to be clear, these are people in Edmonton, in central Canada. All of them have had transplants with organs that were infected with trench fever?
0: That's right, yes.
1: How had they become infected with trench fever?
0: So the surgeons looking into this traced back these organs and realised that all of these cases had come from a donor who was homeless when they died. And trench fever it's associated with World War One, but in the years after the war, trench fever has only been associated with the most dire conditions that humans live in. It's associated with refugee camps, people fleeing wars, natural disasters, real displacement and hardship. And what they realized was that these organ donors were sentinels in a way for the spread of trench fever amongst Edmonton's unhoused population.
1: Okay, first question is, why are so many organs being harvested from homeless people?
0: Well, in Edmonton in particular, the last couple of years have been a very fraught time in terms of drug overdoses and deaths from the opioid crisis. So there's a whole bunch of people who are dying young and otherwise healthy, and their organs are in a harvestable condition. These people are considered, there's a medical term from the US, that unbefriended and undomiciled, and essentially it means that when they die, if they're in a jurisdiction where you don't need consent to give your organs, which is a thing that's happening in more jurisdictions around the world, then it means that their organs are harvested and donated to people.
1: Harvested from people who've become addicted during the opioid crisis, effectively, very, very largely.
0: That's right.
1: So how did they get

0: trench fever, these homeless people?
1: So trench fever is spread by the body louse, which is the reason it shows up in these areas of such hardship, because essentially the body louse, as was the case with World War One, if you have access to a shower, if you have access to a laundry facility, if you have access to a house, you will not get trench fever. If you wash your clothes, the lice are easily contained. And in fact, during World War One, that's what people did. They would build these massive disinfestation behind the lines where people would have showers, and even at the front lines they would build these makeshift contraptions to rid their clothing of the lice. So they'd throw them into wine casks and barrels full of steam, or build pits to get rid of that.
0: Michael, these are makeshift delousing stations built behind the lines during the most desperate conditions in World War One. Edmonton is a rich, modern city. It's a big oil city. This sounds like a problem that'd be really easy to fix. How can they have a situation where homeless people are that estranged from a shower, that they're getting trench fever from lice?
1: That's it. And public health authorities call this a winnable battle for the reasons that you just said, which is that with appropriate services and housing, people are just not susceptible to this disease. And what's happened in Edmonton, as has happened in rich countries around the world, because trench fever has been detected with greater frequency in the US, in Europe, in parts of Asia, it's appearing more and more often. And what's happening is that essentially people are being pushed into homelessness with greater frequency and with greater severity. Like, the what greets them on the other side of that journey is a lot harsher for them, and it's creating the conditions for this very serious disease to emerge, because this bacteria, it accumulates around the heart. And it causes what should be a rare condition called endocarditis, which can be very fatal. It often requires heart surgery. In like half of cases, once it progresses to that stage, it requires heart surgery. And it also has a mortality rate that's on par with some cancers.
0: But it can be treated with a shower and, I presume, penicillin if it's a bacterium, right?
1: That's right. It can be prevented with a shower. You know, it's the conditions in which this emerges are ones of, as we say, extreme hardship. And that was what drew me to this story in the first place, was I was reading the cases of these organ donors in the medical literature, and it just seemed so clear from the paper that the causes of this disease were not something to do with a bacterium or some sort of disease ecology, but it was coming from the way we treat housing.
0: The thing that really struck me last time I was in the United States, in New York, was how higher and higher they're building walls to keep poor and homeless people out from other people's day-to-day lives, such as the great disparity in incomes and material wealth in the United States these days. But these pathogens can climb over those walls pretty easily by the looks of things.
1: Absolutely. The thing that also struck me with the disease is all the different kinds of invisibility that surround it. So it was only detected in organ donors. It wasn't even detected in the unhoused themselves in the first place. But there's all kinds of reasons why almost everything related to trench fever is cloaked in a kind of invisibility, where we don't want to examine much the conditions that unhoused people are living in. But in addition to that, there's some technical medical reasons why the bacteria itself is hard to detect in the clinic and hard to detect in the lab. In addition to that, it has similar symptoms to a bunch of other diseases. And also the disease itself is considered a neglected tropical disease, which means it's essentially a disease that only infects poor people. And as such, it attracts very little public health funding to studying the disease. Like, I spoke to researchers who were probably one of the only people in the world that were studying this disease full time and trying to work out why it's appearing with more frequency in the unhoused.
0: Trying to take a step back and look at the phenomenon of these increasing rates of spillovers, it seems to me, from having read your book, we're moving back to an age which most people lived in for the most of human existence. One of the reasons why we have Isaac Newton's theory of gravitation is because Newton was teaching at Cambridge and there was an outbreak of the plague. So everyone retreated to the countryside. He went back to the family farm and was stuck there in what we now call lockdown. It's walking around the place, and he comes up with the theory of gravitation because he's no longer asked to teach at the university. There are regular accounts in the reigns of the medieval Renaissance kings of outbreaks of the plague. Everyone goes out to the countryside, waits it out, and then comes back in. Then there's another breakout, and this is throughout the ancient world as well. Are we coming back to this era where we may be looking at this kind of regular situation where there's an outbreak, we go into lockdown,

0: down there between the new technologies and the speed of adaptability of these viruses that are forever changing?
1: Yeah, there's a sense of can humans outsmart some of these viruses that are emerging from these systems that we've created. So the one you're talking about is called PRRS, which is a reproductive and respiratory disease in pigs, and that's the disease of hog farming. It only affects pigs, it doesn't affect humans, but it's very debilitating for global hog farming. And I spoke to the scientists who'd come up with this extremely advanced technique to splice the genes of pigs so that they were entirely resistant to this virus. And it was remarkable talking to them for me, their ingenuity and the advancement of this technology, but then contrasting that with broader questions about how we grow our food and the systems that we've set up, like with that disease or like with bird flu, these systems that are perpetuating these diseases in the wild, and whether we can just come up with technical solutions to these problems alone, and whether we need a much more social and collective approach to this.
0: Maybe we reach the point where we get sick to death of these outbreaks, and that's when the world starts to reform the way it farms animals.
1: Maybe. What struck me in writing this book and doing this research is that we have all the answers there in a lot of ways for a lot of these problems. Like we were talking about trench fever, for example. Very simple fix. We know how to address that problem.
0: Fix endrovirus by building stands of eucalyptus.
1: Exactly.
0: That's not that hard.
1: No. And it's a matter of having the political will to do these things.
0: Fascinating stories, Michael. Thank you so much for sharing them.
1: Thank you, Richard.
0: Michael Delaney's book is called Sentinels: When Diseases Spread Between Animals and Humans.

That's Bill Withers, Ain't No Sunshine. Today's conversation is made on the lands of the Gadigal people. Producer was Alice Moldovan. Our executive producer is Nicola Harrison. I'm Richard Feidler. Thanks for listening.

0: ABC News, good afternoon. I'm Michael Bausch. The High Court has overturned a decision to reduce the prison sentence of the young killer of Brisbane woman Emma Lovell. Emma Johnson reports.
1: The 41-year-old died after she and her husband Lee were stabbed in a burglary at their North Lakes home on Boxing Day in 2022. Her then 17-year-old killer, who can't be named, was originally given 14 years in prison. Under the law at the time, children could only be held for 70% of their sentence. The Queensland Court of Appeal last year reduced his punishment further to 60%, citing special circumstances, including his early guilty plea, meaning he'd serve 8 years and 5 months behind bars. The High Court has now thrown out that ruling.

0: suggesting that the Court of Appeal should not have interfered with the original term of imprisonment.
1: Queensland Premier David Crisafulli says it's a landmark day for justice.
2: Today is a big win for the Lovell family. It will never be enough, but equally it's a win for every victim in this state who needs to know that they matter.
1: Queensland's police minister says the government is a long way off from expanding powers for officers. The police union's been pushing for changes to the pursuit policy. It also wants officers to be able to take DNA from child suspects without a court order. Dan Purdy says clearer details are needed before making legislative changes.
3: We're only at the point now where we're off the back of the union conference, where that's been a resolution that they've brought to us. So we're still a long way from, you know, making that law, taking that forward as a policy, or then even looking at the consequences of who would investigate it.
1: The federal government is facing questions over a contentious package of migration cuts after a senior minister abruptly cancelled a major policy address. Home Affairs Minister Tony Burke has postponed a National Press Club speech scheduled for tomorrow, where he was widely expected to unveil a dramatic reduction in net overseas arrivals. Labor is scrambling to reshape its population policy amid rising electoral support for One Nation. Cabinet colleague Chris Bowen wouldn't say if there's explicit divisions inside the party room.
4: You've never heard me comment on a cabinet discussion in private or in public. You know, a lot of businesses rely on a very well calibrated immigration system to provide the workers that, frankly, it's difficult for the domestic market to supply.
1: Oil prices have fallen to a three-week low as senior US and Iranian officials raise hopes of a deal to reopen the Strait of Hormuz. Chelsea Hetherington reports.
5: The global benchmark Brent crude has dropped to under $80 a barrel after US Secretary of State Marco Rubio and Treasury Secretary Scott Bessent both announced talks had progressed to allow shipments to potentially resume as soon as this week. Iran's foreign ministry says talks with Oman on safe entry and exit lanes are proceeding positively, with Mr. Bessent telling CNBC News this will ease the global economic strain.
6: I think there is a chance we may have a deal today or tomorrow.
5: The failure of previous negotiations in recent months to de-escalate the conflict has led to a volatile oil market.
1: To sport now, and the Cowboys coach insists they're still a genuine NRL finals threat despite last week's record-breaking loss. North Queensland was humiliated at home as the Roosters ran riot 82-12. Todd Payton described it as the club's darkest day, but he says they're keen for redemption in tomorrow night's away game against the Titans, having worked through the embarrassment.
7: The first 24 hours, I guess, was calming the staff down initially, and then just reassuring the players that one game doesn't define us. We've beaten three of the top four teams. Yeah, it's all in front of us. The scenario doesn't change moving forward, and an opportunity to play well tomorrow.
1: To finance on the markets, the ASX 200 is up 11 points to 9,157. The Australian dollar is worth 70.43 US cents. Queensland's weather, scattered showers today about the northeast tropical coast, north of about Ingham. Mostly fine elsewhere. Brisbane's heading for a top of 25. Isolated showers tomorrow about the exposed east coastal fringe. Generally fine for the rest of the state. Brisbane, 10 to 24. Ipswich, 3 to 24. The Sunshine Coast, 10 to 23, and on the Gold Coast, 10 to 22. Looking further ahead, fine for the southeast on Friday and Saturday, partly cloudy on Sunday. On Moreton Bay, north to northeasterly winds, 10 to 15 knots, seas below a metre. ABC News.
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10: Good afternoon. Thank you for your company today. It's day two of the Cotton Conference. And on the program today, you're going to hear a success story, one that I'm sure many other industries have looked at and considered how it could happen to them. Because the cotton industry boasts that it's reduced pesticide use by 95%, water use by more than 50% in the past 30 years. How they did it Well, is that unique to cotton, or could others learn from it too? A discussion later in the program about what got us to where we are and what might be ahead for the cotton industry. And later in this next half hour, why you should take a close look at the strawberries in your supermarket, because their colour may soon be about to change. That's all still to come on the Queensland Country Hour. And you can send me a message today, 0487 993 222, or send an email anytime, countryhour@abc.net.au. We're going to start here at cotton, and it's not often you hear about somebody coming back to the Australian market, but Case IH is getting back into cotton. Now, about 15 years ago, the farm equipment manufacturer stopped selling pickers in Australia, effectively exiting the market, but they're coming back. Jay Schrader leads global research and development for CNH, which is the parent company of Case, and he says demand for precision agriculture systems has changed the market.
11: We've been out of the cotton business in harvesters for 15-ish years, and we see a great need from our customers, but also our dealers who need to sell other equipment other than cotton harvesters into the cotton market. And if they don't have the cotton harvester, that's a big impact to their business, and our competitors have a financial advantage and can, I'll say, win large deals because they can offer the entire equipment package for their full operation. And we're at a disadvantage in those markets where we can't supply combines and tractors and planters and sprayers. So it's not just getting back into the cotton harvester business, but it's also the ancillary equipment that goes along with it. It's very financially attractive for us.
12: How much is the interest in precision agriculture driving some of that demand for a full suite of solutions in the paddock?
11: Yeah, I would say the precision solutions, and in particular the off-board farm management systems, are really, I'll say, encouraging producers to think of things holistically, to say, I want a full fleet or a full system approach of a solution from a given OEM. So that when I have all of the different vehicles on my farm, my operation, I can actually collect them all through the same farm management system, collect all the data, but then also use that data from every operation, then use that data for inputs to the subsequent operations. And then also, obviously, at the end of the season, to be able to analyze all the data, all the inputs and outputs, and then make, you know, fact-based, data-based decisions for the next coming growing season.
12: How are you finding the supply chain, I guess, for the manufacture of machinery? You know, there have been challenges for producers in Australia to get new tractors, to get new harvesters. How is that looking for Case?
11: I would say our supply chain has stabilized from, I would say, post-COVID times. And the re-entry into this market, the materials, the kinds of solutions we're putting or will put into our cotton harvester are largely similar to other equipment that we're producing. So we're not seeing any supply chain challenges in that regards. Once we actually get the machines newly available, I'll say one of the changes we need to actually think back into is redeveloping our dealer awareness of these products, because they've evolved since the last time they sold and serviced these. So there's some training and network development that's going to have to go along with it to actually bring our dealers up to the new technology and be able to sell and service and support those for our customers.
12: There's a movement in Australia at the moment for right to repair to be expanded to farm and ag machinery. So how do you make sure you've got that right level of support so that if something does go wrong, a producer's not held up in the middle of harvest?
11: Again, it starts with first CNH, our own internal people, really understanding what it takes to service and support and provide solutions for the customers, and then spend a lot of time with our dealers training them. And at CNH, we typically, any new product that we develop, we actually have dedicated training programs that we force our dealers, both in sales but also technical support and service, to go through in order for them to have the ability to even sell that new equipment. So we're really focused on making sure that our customers can be supported by our dealers, and we fully support the customer's right to repair. We follow those guidelines. But in the end, we also want to make sure that the customer, if they have any issues, that dealer is fully capable and knowledgeable to keep them operational.
12: What's your experience looking at globally at how this equipment is used? Is the Australian adoption of precision agriculture, is that similar in the US? Do you see that there are different approaches to the use of this technology?

0: I started with CNH a long time ago and got into precision farming probably 20 years ago in the early 2000s. And at that point in time, I would say Australia was actually leading the globe in innovating new precision technology from auto steer to protein analyzers on combines and whatnot. I think the fact that there's more reliance or self-reliance on the producers here in Australia has forced that adoption and creation of technology. And even as we see this progression into autonomy, which will come, Australia is actually leading some of those activities as well, just from the sheer size of some of the operations that we have here, and the economic challenges they face encourages them to experiment faster. And actually, as I said before, from those needs, they're looking for new technology to give them the solutions they need to be profitable. So I would say they're typically on the leading edge across the world in adoption, in development, and even adoption of precision technology.
1: What does that edge look like at the moment? What are the trends in terms of the precision tools that are being developed?
0: The trends now are more automation, as the availability of skilled labor becomes continuously restricted, and I would say that's a global trend. We need to see more of the vehicle making the decisions of how the actual performance of the vehicle is happening. It's not like a car where it's just traveling through the field. It's actually doing an agronomic job. And the more we can automate that job so that the vehicle is sensing and perceiving the job being done and making adjustments and modifying travel speeds, that all takes stress off the operator and allows you to put a less skilled operator in the cab. That's for sure one big trend. Another thing we're seeing is again, with the advent of AI, the ability in our selective spraying technologies, that's going to be an expanding evolution and go beyond, I would say, spraying weeds to also get into insecticides and fungicides, allowing producers to reduce the amount of inputs in growing their crops and thereby improving their bottom line. So I think there's going to be a broader exposure and expansion in those phases. And then autonomy, it's in its infancy, but I think it's going to follow some very similar trends to what Autosteer did 20 plus years ago in the adoption. And eventually, with time, it will grow into, a common technology that many producers employ.
1: Do you think you'll be able to convince farmers to get out of the cab?
0: Eventually, yes. I'm a farmer, and I love actually sitting in the cab and driving, and I know a lot of producers do, especially the combine, because you can, or the cotton harvester, because you can see the culmination of your year's worth of work, coming into the back of the machine. But it is something we spend a lot of time thinking about, because there's obviously risks and challenges. Again, most farmers do enjoy operating the vehicles, but we also think that transition, when it's metered, will happen. And part of the methodology that we're employing, I would say, is gradually providing technology so that they can gain trust in eventually stepping out of the cab through various things. As I said, 20 years ago, we started with auto steer. The operator's still in the cab, so they have full control. We added end of row turns. We have headland sequences where it maneuvers the implement as needed. So we're constantly adding new technology while the operator's still in the cab. So they're growing that sense of trust and faith in the software, in the equipment. That'll then allow them, with time, to then trust CNH to provide a solution that they can say, "I'll let that run by itself."
1: And what are you growing at home?
0: At home, I grew up on a family dairy farm. With that, we have alfalfa, corn, and soybeans.
1: Whereabouts in the States?
0: It is in the Quad Cities, which is about 150 miles west of Chicago.
1: And how are things looking on the farm at the moment?
0: Things are looking good. It's the middle of summer. The corn crop has come up well. We have good rains. Soybeans look good. And looking forward to. Prices aren't so good as they are globally. There's depression in the prices, but the weather's been favorable for us, so I think we'll have a good harvest this fall.
2: Jay Schrader is the Chief Technology Officer at CNH, the parent company of Case IH, and visiting Australia as part of the Cotton Conference this week. You're listening to the Queensland Country Hour. What do you reckon? Would you trust your tractor to drive itself, your harvester or your combine? Let me know, 0487 993 222. Are you in the market for new machinery? Because it seems like not a lot of people are. In fact, the head of the Tractor and Machinery Association of Australia says sales are well down on the same time last year. Executive Director Gary Northover says there are a number of factors influencing the drop.
3: Well, I think it's well known that farmers have been experiencing some stress with what's been going on in the Middle East and supply of fertiliser and fuel and the like. And I think that's just meant that, you know, the decision to buy a tractor may not be the sort of highest priority in a farmer's world at the moment. So I think we're seeing decisions delayed. You know, I think it has to be said that there's been a lot of purchasing occur in the last few years. So fleets are probably generally pretty good condition. So, yes, I think that's just really having a dampening effect on demand.
4: Could you kind of put a figure around how they have declined, the drop?
3: Yeah, well, certainly in the year to date, sales are down 10% on last year. And last year, we had a year that was the lowest in 15 years for the industry. So that just gives you a measure of where it sits relative to previous years.
4: Wow, so 10% down on last year, and already last year you were well below average.
3: And look, it's being felt across the entire range of machines. So we report in machine categories small machines up to 40 horsepower all the way to 200 horsepower plus, and the declines have been felt evenly across all those four product ranges. So you can't pinpoint really particular size range. Around the states, likewise, you know, states like Western Australia, for instance, started the year quite well. You know, it's certainly at the first month or two of the year, they were ahead of the same time last year. But all states since basically February have been in a downward decline. So yes, it's been across the board quite challenging.
2: Gary Northover, the Executive Director of Tractor and Machinery Association of Australia. Have you delayed buying new equipment? 0487 993 222. Let me know what's happening at your place. 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Up next on the program, is the freebie over when it comes to pollination services? And a little later, more spending on working out if the Bureau of Meteorology is meeting your needs. That's still to come on the Country Hour. It's 18 minutes past 12.
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2: Now, for years, feral honeybees have been running one of Australia's most important free services, pollinating crops without ever sending an invoice. But the spread of the varroa mite could be about to change the economics of horticulture. Amy Mitchell has the story.
7: When people think about bees initially, it's just honey, you know, and we can do without the honey, but we can't do without the pollination.
8: For generations, the Australian horticulture industry has relied on millions of feral honeybees to pollinate crops. But as varroa mite spreads further north in Queensland, growers are having to rethink how they produce food and secure commercial pollination services. North Queensland commercial beekeeper Keith Lang says pollination services can no longer be taken for granted.
7: Yeah, it's changed a little bit over the last few years from where people weren't looking to pay for pollination, where now they're paying, and I think they're going to have to pay even a lot more if they're lucky enough to get bees with the varroa mite that's coming, you know.
8: The Australian Honeybee Industry Council estimates honeybees contribute about $4.6 billion in pollination services each year, helping produce around 65 horticultural crops across the country. Chief Executive Danny Lefebvre points to overseas experience, where the arrival of varroa mite wiped out around 95% of feral honeybee colonies.
9: Now, traditionally in Australia, much of our horticultural industries have relied on free pollination from feral bees. So there's a challenge for our industry. Not only do we need to survive ourselves, but we need to survive to be able to provide that pollination service to those crops.
8: The transition comes at a difficult time for the beekeeping industry. Managing varroa mite has significantly increased costs and labour requirements, while low honey prices have made it harder for many businesses to remain profitable.
9: We're seeing a lot of beekeepers exit. We're losing a lot of hives. But we also know, on the other hand, that we're going to need to be able to provide more colonies than what we actually have to meet that pollination demand.

0: aren't.
1: The industry has also released a new national research, development and extension plan aimed at strengthening Australia's honeybee and pollination sector as it adapts to varroa mite. The plan identifies priorities including improving varroa management, accelerating bee breeding and genetics, increasing pollination research, strengthening biosecurity and supporting commercial beekeepers to maintain healthy hive numbers for both honey production and crop pollination. Bundaberg agronomist and avocado grower Lisa Fife is already weighing up what a future with fewer feral bees might look like.
2: To pollinate them, it's been proven that the European honeybee is definitely the most effective at doing that. But I guess this is the biggest issue with varroa mite. If it does take out those wild populations, what do we do then? All of a sudden, the reliance on the commercial beekeeper increases. And no one is sort of ready for it, I guess. And the price has doubled per hive, so that makes it really hard. You know, all of a sudden a $50,000 bill turns into a $100,000 bill. That's a lot, because if you don't have the crop fruit set in the first place, you have no product to sell.
1: For growers, Ms. Fife sees better pollination beginning with healthier orchard ecosystems, with flowering ground cover, water sources and improved biodiversity. Both the horticulture and beekeeping industries agree planning ahead will be critical as Australia adapts to living with varroa mite. Mr. Lefebvre is encouraging consumers to support local beekeepers by buying Australian honey.
3: That's why we're going to get through this and meet demand for pollination services, is to increase that profitability at the farm gate and give the beekeepers the light at the end of the tunnel for the very dark tunnel they're in at the moment.
1: North Queensland beekeeper Keith Lang believes the effects will be felt well beyond the industry.
4: It's not just the beekeepers, it's the farmers as well that's going to be hit.
5: Mackay commercial beekeeper Keith Lang ending that story by Amy Mitchell. And when it comes to the kinds of crops that could be affected, things like your favourite strawberries are among those. Your favourite strawberries might be red. That could soon be about to change, because there's a whiter shade of fruit in strawberry fields lately, thanks to years of crossbreeding. But what do they taste like? Jennifer Nichols has the very latest news on fashions of the field.
6: They taste incredible.
7: In a research patch on Queensland's Sunshine Coast, ripe white strawberries now grow beside traditional reds.
6: So this is our new blush variety. They're not underripe, they're so sweet, and the inside is completely white.
7: Dr. Jodie Neal leads Australia's National Strawberry Breeding Program and is explaining the white fruit to growers at a field day.
6: So what happens is where the sun hits the fruit, the top of it, it colours up, kind of like a peach, when the bottom will always stay white.
7: From cross-pollination to commercial release, it's the culmination of 7 years of research and on-farm trials.
6: It's a new specialty variety that is out in stores in the very first time this year.
7: Still to get an official name, it's the first of several white varieties Dr. Neal has been working on to make it to market.
6: Yeah, it's newly available for our farmers to grow and our consumers to eat.
7: Jodie Neal and her team have developed about half of the strawberry varieties grown commercially around Australia. The focus is on developing hardy, high-yielding, tasty, disease and bruise-resistant fruit that's easy to pick and pack.
6: We are trying to make sure that our farmers stay sustainable, that they can stay in business.
8: It's really exciting to keep investing in breeding, and we really encourage consumers to give these new strawberries a go.
7: Berries Australia CEO Rachel McKenzie says researchers and growers have been eager to offer consumers colour choices in strawberries, just like we get with other fruit.
8: Well, we all like novelty. We all like something new.
7: White strawberries, which range from cream to blush, originated from a natural genetic mutation.
8: They've got a slightly different flavour profile, so I think, you know, we are keen for everyone to give them a try and see if they match their expectations.
7: It's been a race to sell white strawberries in Australia. They've been available in some countries for many years. The Australian breadfruit has competition from genetics imported from Japan and the United States. Some white varieties are described as sweeter, like candy. Others have hints of pineapple, pear, vanilla and guava.
8: So for us, it was a business decision more so than one variety against another, or Queensland versus Florida.
7: Laura Wells is the co-owner of TSL Family Farms at

0: Belmere near Brisbane and says she can't keep up with supermarket demand for fruit from their 70,000 rose pearl plants. They secured exclusive rights to the variety, which was developed in Florida.
1: They're an interesting flavour. I wouldn't say that they have a strawberry flavour or aroma. They've got a very subtle, mild and mellow kind of palate. Across the trials on farm tasting, people are saying similar to like melon, honeydew, some are saying pear. More tropical-y kind of flavour, but very mild and delicate. The challenge is trying to get the proper research around, is it returning customer or is it just a frenzy kind of new niche thing? So we're going to work hard this year and next year to try and establish that.
0: Brendan Hoyle at Ashburn Farms in the Glasshouse Mountains is one of the growers in Queensland and Perth to trial the new Australian bred white strawberries. He has about 100 of the plants.
2: How do you know when to pick it?
3: Yeah, it's quite difficult. I think you kind of get your head around it, you know, once you've seen a few of them. They just need to just start turning just very slightly blush and then you know that they're good to go. And you don't want to leave them too long because then the flavour changes again. But yeah, certainly very interesting and very unique.
0: Wholesale nurseries are still multiplying them for growers. They're all in short supply.
3: A little bit harder to grow than the red just because it's obviously a genetic difference in the plant. But they are very promising. You know, I think that there's certainly be a market for them.
0: Back at the Marucci Research Centre, Jodie Neal is feeling positive about the future, despite the many challenges facing the industry.
4: It is honestly what keeps me going. It is the best part of my job, seeing our varieties that we've developed here in Australia, grown by our Australian farmers and being enjoyed by our consumers. The industry impact, being able to keep our farmers in business, all of that is just so rewarding. I love it.
5: Strawberry breeder Dr. Jodie Neal ending that story from Jennifer Nichols. You're listening to the Queensland Country Hour, and later in the program we'll return to plant breeding and genetics as we look at the journey from 30 years of BT cotton that's still to come on the Country Hour. I will also bring you the forecast from the Weather Bureau very soon. Before we get to that though, there is going to be an independent review of the Bureau of Meteorology that's going to examine whether the weather forecaster is trusted and meeting the needs of Australians. Now, it has been a difficult year for the BOM, which launched a controversial new $96 million website in October that has been plagued by problems and is still undergoing upgrades. But Environment Minister Murray Watt says the leadership of the Bureau have commissioned the new review.
6: Yeah, so it's actually been commissioned by the new CEO of the BOM, who started in that role at the end of last year. But it certainly has my support and the support of the government. I think all of your listeners know how vital a national institution the Bureau of Meteorology is. And we know that the environment it's operating in continues to change, you know, whether that be the different types of technology that are coming online in terms of meteorology, but also the sort of media environment and public debate around weather, climate matters. There is a lot of disinformation and misinformation around, and I think it's really important that the BOM has a good look at how it communicates with the public, how it works with local governments, with the agriculture sector, other industries. So I think it's a really timely decision for the BOM CEO to initiate this.
7: Who's going to be conducting this review?
6: Yeah, so it is going to be an independent review, and it will be led by Philip Glyde, who's the former chief executive of the Murray-Darling Basin Authority, very respected retired public servant. And he'll be supported by an expert panel, which includes one of the deputy secretaries of the Federal Environment Department and also an international public policy expert who's come from New Zealand, who has a lot of experience when it comes to crisis communications, which, let's face it, often the BOM is relied upon.
7: Is the reason you're holding a review, or the reason the BOM wants to hold a review, due to its botched website upgrades in October last year?
6: Yeah, well, you'll probably remember, Warwick, that I had a bit to say about that at the time, and I did say that I didn't think the BOM had met public expectations when it came to the website. But certainly this review is not just about the website issues.
7: Will it look at that, though?
6: I suspect the panel will be interested in having a look at that.
7: Because the terms of reference don't seem to mention the website.
6: Yeah, I mean, I think that the terms of reference certainly refer to the effectiveness of public communications and how responsive the BOM is to stakeholder needs. And so I think it would be natural that issues around the website will come up.
7: It's a very nice way of saying our website upgrade was poor.
6: Look, even the new CEO has recognised that there were big issues around the delivery of that website. He obviously started in that role after the website issues arose, and he's done a really great job, I think, as the new leader there in instilling a slightly different culture and also, you know, being upfront about where there have been problems. But I think it's important, though, you know, to make sure that any review of the BOM in terms of its communication doesn't just focus on the issues to do with the website. You know, I have encountered myself, you know, that there have been other issues that members of the public have raised in terms of their expectations of the BOM. As I say, you know, it can be a difficult political environment sometimes that the BOM operates in. And I think what this is about more than anything is making sure that the BOM is built for the future.
7: How much will it cost? Because the cost of things at the BOM is very under the microscope right now.
6: Yeah, we're certainly conscious of that, Warwick. And look, I don't have a dollar figure at hand, but the review will be funded within the BOM's existing resources. One of the reasons that the CEO has decided to commence this review now is that from the second half of 2027, we'll see the beginning of the new future strategy for the BOM. And this review will help inform that strategy development. And the cost of this review will be funded from within the budget the BOM's already got for that strategy
7: It'll development. Cost less than a new website?
6: Absolutely. I can guarantee you that.
5: 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It's just gone 28-1. 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
5: And remember, you can send me a text message 0487 993 222. Graham in Mackay's done just that, talking about tractor sales, machinery sales and the re-entry of Case IH into cotton harvesters in Australia. Graham says a New Holland T7-190 in 2012 was $180,000. That same tractor today is $300,000. Who can afford that? Some interesting figures. Thanks for sharing them, Graham. That is some big money you're talking about. We'll talk more about the cotton industry, less about the money, more about the plant development before 1 o'clock. Right now, though, it's time to get the latest weather forecast and a look at the week ahead. Harry Clark joins you from the Weather Bureau. G'day, Harry.
15: Good afternoon, Callie.
5: Now, how are things looking across Queensland? Was it a pretty dry 24 hours?
15: Yeah, it certainly was. The only rain gauges that recorded anything of significance were on the North Triple Coast, particularly around that Innisfail area and up on the northern Cape York Peninsula. But even then, those rainfall totals of significance were all under 5 millimetres. Otherwise, looking across the state today, it's pretty much, as you would imagine, an average typical August day in Queensland. Mostly sunny, temperatures in the low to mid-20s for most locations, and virtually no shower activity going on other than some continued light showers about the North Triple Coast and northern Cape York Peninsula.
5: And is that essentially the pattern for the next few days?
15: Yeah, it certainly is. So we're feeling the effects of a high-pressure system that's slowly meandering across southeastern Australia. It's a fairly weak one, but it is extending a ridge of high pressure over Queensland. So that means generally sinking air through the atmosphere, and the result of all that is pretty stable conditions. So really, you know, quite dry over the next few days. In fact, notably dry over the Darling Downs going into this afternoon, this evening. And that will mean once we get to those nighttime temperatures, they will be dropping quite significantly overnight tonight through those southern Queensland areas with all that dry air around. Essentially, it's like taking off the doona that we often have with the humidity and allows all that heat to radiate quite efficiently out to the atmosphere. And the result is cold mornings. So cold mornings through southern and central Queensland in particular, Thursday and Friday mornings, likely to see areas of frost, particularly through inland areas on and west of the divide.
5: And so how far north might we see some of that frost activity? Are we talking even as far north as Atherton or not just yet?
15: Yeah, no, all that dry air should largely be confined to areas south of roughly Claremont, so certainly a southern Queensland focus, some of it getting into the Central Highlands and Coal.

0: fields as well. But in terms of the north and far north, they're largely escaping the dry air mass the next few days. So while mornings are still chilly, they're pretty typical for this time of year. Charters Towers, for example, we're looking at minimums around 9 or 10 degrees the next few days. Atherton, pretty similar mark, around 10 or 11 degrees as well. So certainly those cold temperatures are focused over the Darling Downs, Granite Belt and Maranoa, Warrego in particular. I think with the really dry air around, there's a chance we get some relatively decent minimum temperatures around Stanthorpe and the higher parts of the Granite Belt, well into the negatives.
1: And how do things look beyond that? Are we seeing, when does that sort of change move through?
0: Yeah, so looking into the medium term over the weekend, we'll start seeing a fairly vigorous trough approach the Northern Territory, Queensland, South Australia border late Saturday. So ahead of that, quite warm through many districts as our wind turns around to the north. So temperatures in the low 30s for much of the interior on Saturday and Sunday. On Sunday, the actual trough itself moves through southwestern and southern inland Queensland, and it will be very vigorous, so quite windy, quite gusty. Birdsville, for example, you know, could see wind gusts up to 60 or 70 kilometres per hour as that moves through, initially from the northwest and then to the southwest as it pushes through. Will be a little bit of cloud and even potentially some very patchy light rain down near the New South Wales border with that system as it passes through. For the most part, I don't think we'll record anything overly significant out of it. And normally with those sort of wind speeds out in the Channel Country, we'd be thinking of dust. But it's a bit of an unusual situation this year with so much sort of greenery on the ground with all the rainfall they've had the last 6 months. So it'll be interesting to see if we do get any areas of dust with that change through the southwest of the state on Sunday. And that change will progress across sort of southern and central parts of the state and remaining parts of the state into early next week. So westerly winds sort of dominating into next week, and that will mean mostly dry conditions continuing into next week for the majority of the state. The only exception is the far north. We'll continue to see some southeasterly winds bring some isolated showers up there, but even those will drop off as we get into early next week.
1: And how are things looking for the coastal forecast over the next few days?
0: Yeah, we have seen the strong wind warnings cancelled for the far north Queensland coast yesterday. So looking around the state today, generally east-southeasterly winds, particularly north around Yeppoon, fresh for the far north, around 15 to 20 knots, and generally through central parts as well. As you go into sort of the Capricornia and further south, it's more like 10 to 15 knots from the southeast, and even variable in parts of the far south. But certainly no huge change to that over the next few days. Relatively light wind regime until we get that vigorous change come through on Sunday and into Monday. So until then, I guess, pretty good conditions on the waters.
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0: Thanks very much, Kelly.
1: You are listening to the Country Hour, and up next on the program, a look at 30 years of BT cotton that's still to come. It's 22 to 1.
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1: And I will have the reports from Dalby, Charters Towers and Gracemere for you before 1 o'clock as well. But it's been 30 years since Australia's first genetically modified crop was planted. And now BT cotton makes up 99% of Australia's crop. It's credited with reducing pesticide use by up to 95% and water use by 50%. And while you might assume that the success was a victory over insects, the challenge the cotton industry really overcame was one that still looms over many industries, and that's resistance. Now, I sat down with agronomist Tony May, who's now head of crop protection at Bayer, Ian Taylor, who's the chief executive of Cottonseed Distributors, and Dr. Michael Robertson, who's the director of agriculture and food at the CSIRO, to reflect on the journey for BT cotton. And I started by asking Ian Taylor what the challenge looked like 30 years ago.
3: The biggest one was actually how do we control our key pest, which was Helica verbera mindera. And the problem with that was that we'd been using synthetic chemistries for a long period of time, and they'd actually grown resistant to the use of those chemistries. And so to be able to manage that meant we were actually spraying 12 to 15 times. Now, what that also brought up was then the social license and the right of cotton growers to continue to grow cotton within the industry. And so there were a lot of communities that were getting concerned about the number of aeroplanes that they saw. There was contamination from the use of insecticides, and there was also riverine contamination as well. So people had noticed some of these insecticides actually getting into river systems and flowing down river systems. So quite a large

0: guess, challenge for the industry to try and overcome.
1: And Tony, you've got a background in agronomy. What's your recollection of this time in the industry? Was there tension? Was there anxiety about that opportunity to continue multi-generational businesses?
2: Yeah, it was just it was like a battleground, really. So every day, the role of farmers and agronomists were out there trying to control the insects. And at the time, I think the Heliothis was winning. So lots of crop damage, lots of sprays, lots of expense. And it really was getting almost to the point where it wasn't viable. So really the biotech came at exactly the right time the industry needed.
1: Well, let's talk a little bit about the technology. Michael, what was the CSIRO's involvement in helping the industry and growers get on top of that enemy in the moth?
3: Well, the great asset we brought to the whole partnership that eventually emerged was the fact that we're already breeding cotton. So we've been working with the industry since the 1980s to try and breed better varieties for various cotton environments and challenges that were being faced. And we knew about the technology that the then Monsanto company had, and together with CSD talked to them about bringing that technology to Australia because we could see the value that it would create. There'd been some experience in using BT outside Australia, so we knew that it was potentially a breakthrough technology that could make the world of difference and overcome the need, as Ian said, to spray so many times to control the Heliothis or the Helicoburpa.
1: Yep. Ian, how big was the task to get BT into cotton and into Australia? Was it being used anywhere else at the time?
0: So it actually had been utilised in the US, but one of the things that we did do was get early access to that technology, and it is a big task. The task actually started in 1987, and that was, you know, can we get access and actually have a look at how those genes perform, how do we actually get that into plants in Australia. And then from 1993 to 1996, just before the commercial release, was when we actually started all of the field trials of that technology in Australia. So very large, but also part of the introduction and the strategy around, well, how do you introduce a technology like this? And given what the industry had seen before in terms of resistance development, there was this very staged approach in terms of bringing that technology in. We had to understand how it performed in the field. Growers had to understand how it actually performed in their fields. Agronomists and consultants also needed to understand how it was going to work. And then it was, how would it work, because it's a staged introduction, with conventional insecticides and conventional programs. So really those first sort of 4 or 5 years were very formative in understanding how the technology would work for us, how we needed to manage it, and what strategies we could put in place from an IPM point of view.
1: Tony, inside a commercial operation like Bayer, how difficult is the conversation around something like a staged introduction of a breakthrough product in order to manage that resistance, the challenge of resistance for someone like Bayer?
2: Yeah, it is really important. I think what we know today to what we knew 30 years ago has changed dramatically too. So I think when we bring new traits, we have a much greater understanding of what's required and what to look out for, and also the management. I think once it gets into Australian farms and the hands of Australian growers, they're really good at working out how to manage a new technology. So it is important. We work with the industry and we collaborate, and as was discussed at the conference today, it's such an important part of our industry is that collaboration and ensuring that our technology is stewarded appropriately.
1: Michael, the resistance side of the conversation from a science perspective, how big is that challenge when you're trying to design a future breed of plant?
3: Well, I think it was the number one concern the industry had by introducing the technology. Would we simply create another resistance problem for ourselves based on the moths becoming resistant to the toxin that the plant was producing rather than it being resistant to the pesticide? And just building on what Tony was saying there, I think the reason why we built up the introduction of the trait gradually through time is we didn't want to go to 100% use of the trait across the industry because we were worried that we were just going to create a resistance problem.

0: quickly and not learn around resistance management as we went along and manage that happening. So we heard today at the conference just how much science and industry collaboration had to happen into making sure everyone bought into the idea of resistance management, to having refuges on their farms, to having a resistance management program so that we understood the resistance genes were being kept up to a low level in the population of the moths. And everyone sort of understanding that there had to be those area-wide adoptions. We called it area-wide management back then. Really quite a revolutionary concept, actually, about farmers managing together a common problem like that. Quite astounding when you think about it, actually.
1: Does that speak to the scale of the problem, do you think? That there was a willingness to put aside commercial interest in some cases, competitive interest, and to get on top of this as an industry and potentially, I guess, take the hit if you missed out once it was capped in that particular season?
0: Yeah, I think you're right. I don't know if it was so much a competition concern. It was probably more a concern about free riders, people who thought, well, if my neighbour's running a refuge on their farm, maybe I can get away with not having a refuge and still benefit from managing the resistance to low levels, right? But I think the beautiful thing the industry managed to do is got everyone to buy in and commit to it. Because free riders in small rural communities don't get away with it for very long, right? They can't walk down the main street, I think, and feel like they have the trust of their community. So I think there's a certain degree to which farming communities reinforce this cooperative behaviour as well, just because of the tightness of their social networks as well.
2: That's Dr. Michael Robertson, the Director of Agriculture and Food at the CSIRO. And in a moment, we'll learn more about what it took to get BT cotton working in the field and what might be coming next. It's 13 to 1.
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2: Now, the pests and problems didn't stop 30 years ago with the introduction of BT cotton. And as I spoke to agronomist Tony May and Dr. Michael Robertson from the CSIRO, alongside Ian Taylor from Cotton Seed Distributors, I asked Ian just how much of the work to get it to work in the field and convince farmers fell to CSD.
5: Well, obviously CSD were very much involved. I think one of the things about the evolution is really that there were area-wide management groups actually already set up. So the scale of the issue that you were talking about before was significant. And so the way that the industry was trying to manage, you know, resistance to conventional insecticides actually also formed part of the framework for the introduction of the transgenic solutions. The groups were already working together to overcome the issue, and so this became working with the area-wide management groups and the CGAs, or cotton grower associations that were set up, having conversations with them about the issue, the potential solution. Part of the issue is, how do you temper enthusiasm for adoption of something that's seen as a silver bullet? You know, so there are two sides of the story. One is, how do we manage it in an effective way? But also, how do we temper enthusiasm? Because this is going to solve all of our issues, right? And that's one of the things we actually had to work on and do. The researchers themselves, there were a lot of conversations with growers and consultants about the benefits of the technology, the risks, how we need to manage it, how do we actually need to work together to steward that technology. And so that collaborative framework was really important. As Michael has said, you know, the competitive tensions didn't really exist, one because of the issue, but also because the majority of cotton is exported. So they actually see themselves as working to deliver for a global product rather than just a national product. So that also really helped that as well. But a lot of effort and over a long period of time.
1: And I imagine a fair amount of faith. If you're in that first year where it's 10%, and then capping at 30 until that second gene came along or was deployed, it's got to be a certain amount of faith you're asking there, that if you wait now, we will deliver 80%
6: as a scientist,

0: Just Michael, how do you feel about making those kinds of guarantees?
1: Well, there is a well-established procedure we have around introgressing these biotech traits into the germplasm. So provided we have enough notice and have the pipeline mapped out in time, we can do the work. It's not high-risk work. It's complicated work, particularly the more traits you add into the so-called stack, as we call it. So if you're adding a second gene, a herbicide tolerance gene, maybe something else that might manage another insect pest, that makes it a more complicated job, but it's certainly a very doable job because we effectively have a recipe we follow. What gets complicated in the whole mix is in the meantime, we're actually improving the background genetic performance of the varieties themselves, right, so that they're continuing to yield highly, have high quality fibre and so on. That gets complicated too, because you've got to try and integrate those genes into superior germplasm so that when we release a variety, it has good yield, good quality fibre, and all these other traits that people are wanting.
0: Is there a ceiling on how much yield and quality you can get from this plant as it currently exists?
1: Well, I think we're learning all the time about what the physiological limits are to production. I mean, we have quite a deep knowledge about how plants yield in relation to the season, in relation to how they're managed. And I think the more and more we understand the genetic basis of that, we can potentially work out ways in which we might be able to break those genetic limits and break through yield barriers. In some cases, I think we might reach a limit in terms of the way that the cotton plant is designed, architecturally speaking, and it might require us to think about a completely different looking cotton plant if we really do want to break that yield barrier. But, you know, that's a long way ahead. And a topic of some interesting research in the meantime.
0: We've been reflecting on the success story of 30 years since BT, but what does the next 30 years look like? Is there a risk that this achievement gets taken for granted?
2: I think the industry, you know, it's good to reflect like we've done over the conference and sort of look back at what the problems were when we were trying to, control insects and weeds back 30 years ago. So we have that to reflect on. I think for the next 30 years, we've already anticipated the types of issues that would need to be challenged, that will challenge us. So the next one is Thrive on Cotton, and it's going to control a new pest, so majority thrips and myriads. It's going to be a really interesting one because it's also going to promote some earliness, and I think farmers are going to use that as a tool to grow the cotton differently in different areas. So that's the next biotech iteration. And then we've already got Bolgard 4 and what's called HT4. So Bolgard 4 is anticipating, you know, maybe broadening the pest spectrum to a degree, but ensuring that we've got, something there in case we see some resistance developing, that we have a replacement product that will keep farmers in the game. And then with the herbicide tolerance 4, it's introducing new herbicides into the system so that farmers have a range of different products to manage herbicide resistance. So I think this is a long game and you have to think, you know, a long time out. So, you know, 15 years or more to bring technology to market. So you have to anticipate what are those challenges going to be that far out. So I think the organisations involved in this partnership have done a good job trying to anticipate what those challenges will be.
0: And I think to that comment you made about the social licence, about what's the spray regime look like prior to BT, does that social licence and communicating to the consumer about what's needed in the paddock also factor into your thinking?
3: So it does, and I guess it's also, there were some lessons for us around public as well, because, you know, we can talk about what does it mean for a farming community, but also the general public also weigh into that debate. And I think, you know, when we were first introducing some of these technologies, they were poorly understood publicly. The great thing about 30 years is it's given both the public and ourselves more time to really think about those traits, you know, how they fit in an environmental sense, how we manage them. And I think there's a lot more confidence now in terms of the delivery. I think as we think about the next 30 years, it's

0: And to Dalby, where Trevor Hess has the details.
1: The continuing dry conditions across the general supply area resulted in another larger than average yarding at Dalby, with producers taking the opportunity to offload stock as feed and water supplies tighten. A total of 8,100 head were penned, down 747 head on the previous sale. Cows were once again well represented, accounting for just under 2,000 head. The export buying panel of the previous week returned, however all were operating very selectively. Prices at the time of this injury report have not maintained the levels of the previous week. Yearling steers to feed have averaged up to 40 cents less. However, half of this losses could be attributed to quality. Medium and heavyweight yearling heifers to feed averaged 5 to 20 cheaper. Very plain conditioned cows to restockers lost all of the previous week's gains. Medium weight 2-score cows to processors averaged 20 less, while heavyweight 3 and 4-score cows lost 7 to 12. Heavyweight yearling steers to feed averaged 505 and mate to 560. Heavyweight yearling heifers to feed sold to a top of 494 to average 464.
0: At Charters Towers, here's Mick Kingham.
2: Numbers fell by nearly 600 for a yarding of 2,947 cattle this week. Quality was more variable than recent weeks, comprising of fewer heavy, well-finished bullocks and cows and several northern lines. The buyer panel was reduced to the regular operators and one live exporter in a generally softer market. At the time of this interim report, yearling steers to feed were mostly firm. Heifers to trade lifted 5. Grown steers eased by 5. Heavy steers improved up to 20 and cows averaged 11 to 16 cheaper. Yearling steers above 400 kilos to feed sold from 382 to 402. Trade types averaged 390. Yearling heifers to trade made from 330 to 352. Heavy heifers averaged 348. A large sample of grown steers above 400 kilos live export averaged 365. Steers to feed sold from 330 to 398. Heavy grown steers to processors sold from 370 to 405. And grown heifers to processors made from 270 to 352. Heavy full mouth bullocks to export slaughter topped at an isolated 404. Most sales from 340 to 396.
0: Thanks, Mick. And you'll get the report from the Graysmere sale in your rural report tomorrow at 6:15. Be sure to tune in then. Thanks for your company this afternoon. My name is Callie Buchanan. I'll be back on your radio from midday tomorrow. We turn our attention to beef because the cattle are definitely primped and preened at Ecker. We'll take a look at what the week ahead for Queensland's biggest agricultural show looks like from tomorrow. My name is Callie Buchanan. Thanks for your company. Remember, you can get your latest rural news online anytime at abc.net.au/rural. And if you stay listening right now, you'll get the latest in ABC News. It's 1:00.

0: ABC News, good afternoon. I'm Michael Bausch. The High Court has set aside a reduced sentence given to a Queensland youth jailed over a robbery-related murder. He was 17 at the time, as Emma Johnson reports.
1: Emma Lovell, a mother of two, died after she and her husband Lee were stabbed in a burglary at their North Lakes home on Boxing Day in 2022. Her killer was originally sentenced to 14 years in prison, of which he only had to serve 70% because of the law at the time. The Queensland Court of Appeal then reduced that to 60%, citing the boy's age and early guilty plea. Lee Lovell says he's relieved the reduced sentence has been thrown out.
2: To now get, you know, at least a 70% reinstalled is some validation that Emma's life did matter.
1: The High Court found the appeal court should have applied judicial restraint and should not have interfered with the original sentence.
0: Queensland's Attorney General Deb Frecklington has welcomed the decision, but she says it won't erase the Lovell family's profound grief.
3: It will never bring Emma back. It will never give those two girls their mum back. It will never give Lee his wife back. But it is a small amount of justice that we've been able to deliver.
0: A woman has been charged with domestic violence murder over a death at Eyre in North Queensland. A 56-year-old man died at a home in August 2023. Authorities say he had Down syndrome, was non-verbal and badly malnourished. After a lengthy police investigation, a 70-year-old woman has now been arrested at Forest

0: Lake in Brisbane's outer southwest. She's due in court today. A woman and five children have been taken to hospital after a house fire at Stanthorpe on Queensland's Granite Belt. Emergency services were called to the home on Leslie Parade just before 9 o'clock this morning. The blaze was confined to a stairwell and was out by the time crews arrived. The woman in her 20s and the children, all toddlers, are in a stable condition and investigation is underway. Russian ballistic missiles have slammed into the heart of Kiev, killing at least one person and trapping others in damaged buildings in Ukraine's capital. Here's the BBC's Warren Bull.
1: The mayor of Kiev, Vitaly Klitschko, said an office block and a number of warehouses were hit in the attack. He said one residential building in Holosiyivsky district had collapsed, with fears that people unable to seek shelter in time are under the rubble. Both Ukraine and Russia have increased their long-range attacks in recent weeks as they continue to target each other's infrastructure. Ukraine's President Volodymyr Zelensky has stepped up his demands for more US-made Patriot missile interceptors to protect the country's airspace against such attacks.
0: Plans have been unveiled for an almost $300 million upgrade to Brisbane's RNA Showgrounds. It includes a revitalised 20,000-seat arena, a new multi-storey horse pavilion and better accessibility. It's part of upgrades for the 2032 Olympics, with the Athletes' Village to overlook the Bowen Hills site. Deputy Premier Jared Blay says construction will begin after this year's ECCA.
2: Hutchinson Builders have been awarded to construct the 20,000-seat outdoor arena. And I can also advise you today, more excitedly, guess what? It's on budget. When contracts are signed and entered into, we will release the figures. It is $287.5 million.
0: To sport, and the Broncos are bracing for a determined Dolphins outfit in Saturday evening's NRL Derby at Lang Park. A win will guarantee the Redcliffe-based side a maiden top eight finish. Brisbane's title defence, though, is in tatters, but they'll be boosted by hooker Billy Walters' return from an injury-plagued season. Utility Grant Anderson says pride is at stake.
3: You always want to beat whoever it is you come up against on the weekend. So, yeah, obviously going up against the Dolphins, yeah, everyone's keen to get out there and give it their all. Luckily, our season hasn't gone to plan, so we owe our fans the best performance on the weekend, and I know myself and the boys are going to do that.
0: Queensland's weather, scattered showers today about the northeast tropical coast north of Ingham, mostly fine elsewhere. Isolated showers tomorrow about the exposed east coastal fringe, generally fine though for the rest of the state. Brisbane tomorrow 10 to 24, Ipswich 3 to 24, the Sunshine Coast 10 to 23, the Gold Coast 10 to 22. Fine about the southeast on Friday and Saturday, partly cloudy on Sunday. On Moreton Bay, north to northeasterly winds 10 to 15. Knots, seas below 1 metre. 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
4: Good afternoon. I hope you're well. Welcome to The World Today. I'm Andy Park, coming to you from Gadigal Land in Sydney. This Wednesday, a national tragedy. The latest NAPLAN results see one-third of students fail minimum standards. And the alarming side effect of Europe heatwaves on its power supply.
5: The Danube is running low, the Rhine is running low, Rhone is running low, all of the rivers are running low. So what we're seeing is basically a climate impact on nuclear power plant.
4: The Royal Commissioner on Anti-Semitism and Social Cohesion has hit back at comments made by a prominent member of the Australian Jewish community who was reported to have accused a lawyer acting for a pro-Palestinian group of hijacking the commission. Commissioner Bell said the lawyer for the Australian-Palestinian Action Network had been subjected to a series of Islamophobic attacks following the reported comments by the Jewish leader. Senior correspondent Barbara Miller is at the commission and joins me. Barb, just talk me through this evidence regarding the lawyer for the Australian-Palestinian Action Network.
6: Yes, Commissioner Virginia Bell referenced a newspaper article which quoted a prominent member of the Jewish community who said that lawyers for Palestinian groups were hijacking the Royal Commission for publicity and in order to make anti-Israeli slurs. Now, that article followed the appearance of a lawyer for the Australian-Palestinian Action Network, Ragni Mather, as well as a lawyer for the Palestine Action Group yesterday. And there were some pretty testy exchanges between those lawyers and the press.

0: president of the Jewish Board of Deputies, David Ossip. Commissioner Bell didn't name the individual quoted in the newspaper article. The article in question, though, is published in The Australian. It's called A Right Royal Hijacking: Jewish Body Slams Lawyers for Pro-Palestine Groups. And the prominent Jewish Australian quoted is Alex Rifkin. He is the co-chief executive of the Executive Council of Australian Jewry. And Commissioner Bell inferred that the quotes from Mr. Rifkin led to the lawyer for the Australian Palestinian Action Network being subjected to some pretty vile abuse.
1: The individual said that counsel had engaged in, or is reported to have said, counsel had engaged in this attempt for their clickbait theatrics and gratuitous slurs against Israel. Following the publication of that interview, I am informed that Ms. Mather of senior counsel, who appeared yesterday for APAN, received a series of truly abusive Islamophobic emails.
0: Now, Andy, Commissioner Bell said Ms. Mather did not hijack the commission. She had been granted leave to appear because, she said, of procedural fairness. And she said that lawyers who appeared at the commission should not be subjected to Islamophobic abuse any more than Jewish witnesses who have appeared should be subjected to anti-Semitic abuse. And we have contacted Alex Rifkin, Andy, for comment.
2: Barb, today is the first day of the commission's eighth block of hearings. What can we expect over the coming days?
0: Yeah, this block is going to be looking at drivers for radicalisation and extremism and responses to it. And we've heard today that we will hear from a reformed former member of a neo-Nazi group, as well as an individual who previously subscribed to an extremist radical Salafi jihadi ideology. We'll also hear from expert witnesses, from police. We'll hear about community programs trying to tackle extremism. And we've heard that we will also hear from several Muslim leaders. And Andy, this eighth block of hearings runs until the end of next week.
2: Senior correspondent Barbara Miller at the Royal Commission in Sydney. Well, schools say they're working hard to improve literacy and numeracy despite another year of disappointing NAPLAN results. One third of Australian students are not meeting challenging but reasonable expectations in literacy and numeracy, and 10% of students need additional support to catch up. Experts say the results aren't ideal, but acknowledge the efforts underway to improve them. Here's Stephanie Smar.
3: For Jessica, whose daughter is in year five at a Brisbane state school, NAPLAN is useful, but not a game changer.
4: I'm not a grades person. I'm a good human being person. So, like, it's good to come back and see, oh, she's struggling with maths. We might help her in that more. But I didn't get it back and think, I have to print it out and file it.
3: Jessica also works as a teacher aide and sees NAPLAN as a good way to get an idea of what the majority of students need help with. She says her daughter struggled with NAPLAN 2 years ago, but this year has been different.
4: When she did grade three, she really struggled and had anxiety and didn't want to come to school. But because this year the teacher changed it and said, the test is actually for me, they're going to test to see if I've taught you the right things.
3: Queensland students overall are still lagging behind the national average in literacy and numeracy. Reading proficiency is an ongoing problem, with students across all year groups achieving worse average scores than last year. But the president of the Queensland Secondary Principals Association, Kirsten Ferdinands, says every effort is underway to change that.
5: Every state and territory wants to be saying our students are outperforming other jurisdictions. But for Queensland right now, we need to be looking at our particular group of students and what we are doing and what have we done in the last 2 years made a difference for this cohort of students. NAPLAN is only one diagnostic tool that we use. There are a lot of different tools that schools are using and systems using all the time.
3: Do you feel that the Queensland education system is targeting the issues that need to be dealt with?
5: The department is working very, very hard at having a real focus on the things that matter to our students. to our community. And when we talk about literacy and numeracy, as it's measured in NAPLAN, as being a key focus for our department, absolutely it is.
3: Stephen Ganeel is the CEO of the Australian Curriculum Assessment and Reporting Authority that develops and manages NAPLAN.
6: What we want to know is how our kids are going and where we are going to put those programs across the country that are going to support those students.
3: He argues it's important to put the lower results in some states and territories into context.
6: Queensland has a higher proportion of students from disadvantaged backgrounds than some of those other jurisdictions. Books in schools, that's even more important when there aren't books at home. And Queensland is pushing into this space of saying, we've got to make sure that we're giving our kids the best start.
3: There are also calls to return to pen and paper for some of the testing, to build writing skills as part of preparation for the tests. Stephen Ganeel says it's about the right balance. He says it's important to get reading and writing skills up to scratch in the early years, but also to make sure students have technology know-how too.
6: My argument is let's not lurch one way or the other. Let's do this in a way that's really considered and sets our kids up for the best lives that we can.
3: The Federal Education Minister, Jason Clare, is urging patience to allow the work underway to improve literacy and numeracy to take hold.
7: What these results tell us today, I think, is the work we're doing in Year 3 maths is important. Fixing the curriculum for teachers so that it's more sequential and easier to teach. But it also tells me the wars are over. We know what works here. You look at some of the schools that have been implementing these reforms for years, and you can see their results start to take off.
2: That's the Federal Education Minister, Jason Clare, ending that report by Stephanie Smale. I'm Andy Park. Thanks for listening to The World Today on ABC Radio across Australia and on ABC Listen. You can subscribe to the podcast for all our stories. Just search for The World Today. We see it online all the time. Fitness advice and diets and workout regimes that stray into something more damaging than healthy. New data from eating disorder charity, the Butterfly Foundation, shows that a high proportion of Australians feel dissatisfied about the way they look and are even skipping meals because of how they feel about their body. A leading expert says it's difficult to tell if concern around body image is getting better or worse. And a warning, this story discusses disordered eating. Here's Kimberly Price.
8: The videos flood social media. How-tos on achieving a flat tummy, slim waist, lean legs and arms.
9: Okay, girls, let's talk about the things that I do every single day as a naturally skinny girl.
10: I posted this reel the other day of my core after I had my son and then my abs after.
11: They say skinny is a feeling. I think that they mean this tea.
12: Let's do a quick what I eat a day as a size zero.
8: Even for adults, the onslaught can be overwhelming. As a teenager, it fueled Isabel Sharon's eating disorder.
13: Being chronically online, as any teenager is, there was a surge in a lot of, quote, fitspo content that was coming out, and it was quite harmful to see, you know, being a young girl who was very impressionable.
8: At 14, Isabel Sharon started modelling, and she soon felt pressure to change her body, to achieve specific body measurements and fit in with a particular industry standard. She says this was compounded by online content that promoted women and girls under-eating and excessively exercising.
13: Because that was such a widespread form of content, it became normalised. And I think that's where it became really harmful for me.
8: New data from the Butterfly Foundation reveals a concerning level of negative feelings about body image in the Australian community. In a survey of more than 1,300 people, the eating disorder charity found that more than half of the respondents had skipped meals because of their feelings around how they look.
14: Body dissatisfaction just isn't about a young person's experience. It carries on into adulthood, and it's become so normalised that we don't even register that we're doing it anymore.
8: Helen Bird is the head of prevention services at the Butterfly Foundation. 84% of survey respondents said they found it harder to speak kindly or positively about their own body or appearance than someone else's.
14: When we have that kind of, you know, negative self-talk continuously as that kind of background noise in our head, it's really cumulative, and it becomes a pattern and it becomes very entrenched. And then it's really hard, if you feel that way, to really take good care of yourself.
8: Around 4% of Australians live with an eating disorder, according to the National Eating Disorder Collaboration. Helen Bird says body image can be influenced by a number of factors, including social media content.
14: So you might be a kid growing up in a household where a parent is making sort of comments about their own body, or you may be in a team culture where the coach is constantly praising one of your teammates because they look lean. For vulnerable young people, they can really internalize that messaging and hold themselves up to very high standards.
8: For those concerned about themselves or someone in their life, the Butterfly Foundation has a number of free resources available on its website. Now 22, Isabel Sharon is recovered. She says she's now happy and healthy and is an advocate for eating disorder awareness.
13: If someone is going through an eating disorder or you know someone who is, you have to remember to be gentle on them and yourself. If you can just step back, think about who you were before you had the eating disorder, that will definitely help you recover.
2: Isabella Sharon, an advocate for eating disorder awareness, sending that report by Kimberly Price and Isabella Ross. And if that's raised any issues for you, you can call the Eating Disorder Hotline on 1-800-333-4673. Well, if you've ever felt like you're being watched, maybe it's because you are. Smart glasses have been around for a while. The kind with clear lenses and black rims that record with a tiny camera in the frames. But the cost of these glasses has recently dramatically dropped to under $100 a pair. Kmart's budget version has even sold out. And overseas, there's been privacy concerns and claims of harassment, given that some of these models allow you to disable the small red recording light, making them even more covert. Dr. Catherine Kemp is an associate professor at UNSW Sydney, focusing on privacy, technology and the law, and joins me. Dr. Kemp, let me start by asking you, do we have a right to privacy here in Australia?
15: We don't have an express right to privacy under any of our statutes in Australia. We do have obligations that apply to businesses and government about protecting the information privacy of individuals. But when it comes to the obligations of one individual to another, then we have a patchwork of laws that impose obligations.
2: Digital Rights Watch have said that smart glasses with cameras are a privacy nightmare that illustrate how Australian privacy laws haven't kept pace with technology changes. Do you agree or disagree?
15: Yes, I agree with that. This is really concerning, the kind of wearable devices like smart glasses that are coming out where people aren't aware of what's being recorded. So, for example, our surveillance devices legislation in each state is outdated because it's not anticipating that, for example, you would have a camera that's built into your glasses. It's prohibiting installation in vehicles, for example, or in premises. And that needs to be updated to capture these kinds of behaviours. And we also need clarification about what amounts to a private conversation for the purposes of our listening devices offences. We do have, under our Privacy Act, a new statutory tort for serious invasion of privacy, which allows an individual to sue another person if you, for example, have them intruding upon your seclusion or misusing your information, and you can sue them for damages. So that's something that's relevant to smart glasses as well. But generally speaking, the Australian privacy principles only apply to businesses and government. So that's our general privacy law at the federal level and not to individuals. And so we need to get more coherence between these laws to address problems arising from wearable devices like smart glasses.
2: Are there any sensible calls for reforms here without interfering with the legitimate use of filming in public places, such as with public interest journalism, for example?
15: Yes, I think we've got to be considering not just smart glasses, but wearable devices and AI uses more broadly to consider if there are kinds of high-risk uses that should be banned and a high-risk supply of certain devices or AI that should be banned, in addition to expanding, for example, our surveillance devices legislation to recognise that these kinds of recording technologies are now wearable.
2: Until any reforms take place, is it sort of the case that people are misusing this technology or misusing the laws that we currently have governing the technology?
15: I think it's a bit of both and more than that. I think they're misusing the technology when they use it to surreptitiously record people who aren't aware of this happening and then, for example, post those videos. But also, I question the design themselves of these devices that does not seem to adhere to safety by design principles, and you would really question whether a privacy impact assessment has been done by the companies that are supplying these smart glasses.
2: UNSW's Dr. Catherine Kemp, appreciate your time. Thank you.
15: It'd be a pleasure.
2: Young vapers use the habit for stress relief, but also get anxiety and cravings if they're forced to go without it. That's according to new research. The study, published in the Australian and New Zealand Journal of Public Health today, offers a bit of an insight into the vaping habits of 14 to 39-year-olds. Public health experts say understanding the depths of vaping addiction is vital to developing effective interventions and treatment. Bridget Fitzgerald reports.
16: Waking up in the middle of the night to vape and panicking over a delayed train. A new study into how younger Australians are vaping reveals a concerning level of reliance on the devices.
17: They're using their vape as soon as they wake up in the morning. Some are even, you know, sleeping with the device under their pillow. They're vaping all throughout the day, at work, at school.
16: Professor Michelle Johnjanellis is the director of the Melbourne Centre for Behaviour Change at the University of Melbourne and a study co-author. The research was drawn from more than 480 diary entries from 72 participants aged 14 to 39, including written notes, voice recordings and photos. The findings show vaping addiction can cause stress and anxiety.
17: Some people might not realise they're addicted or dependent, but when you say to them, oh, you know, would you struggle if your train was stopped on the tracks for 15 minutes and you couldn't vape? And they might go, oh, yeah, no, I would struggle with that. Then that's the sort of conversation that can be had around maybe you are a little bit more dependent than what you think.
16: Last month, data from the Australian Institute of Health and Welfare revealed that daily smoking rates have dropped by a third since 2022 to 5.6% of Australians over the age of 14. And after a steep rise in recent years, daily vaping rates have plateaued at 3.6%. And while the rates of people using nicotine pouches are low, they're rising. University of Sydney Professor of Public Health Becky Freeman says it's important to understand how these products are being used.
18: And to recognise that not, you know, every vapor is the same, or that we make a lot of assumptions. So, for example, you might have someone who sips on their vape all day long, that they simply can't get it out of their hand. That person will need quite intensive cessation support. You might have other young people who, you know, on Friday nights, they have some cigarettes when they're out with their friends. They have vapes during the week at work because it's more socially acceptable to do that. And then they might even be introducing a third product like nicotine pouches. Increasingly, we have a population of young people who are using all these products in different ways at different times, and we've got to consider them as the whole person and make sure our interventions reflect that.
16: Professor Johnjanellis agrees.
17: I don't think it's enough to just say these products are addictive. I think people need to actually see what that looks like and how that manifests in real life. So we can certainly be sort of adapting some mass media campaigns to make people aware of this, but also utilising that lived experience stories in those campaigns.
16: The study's been published in the Australian and New Zealand Journal of Public Health.
2: Bridget Fitzgerald reporting there. The heat waves and drought conditions are having unexpected effects in Europe, with major rivers drying up. It's exposing a critical energy problem, forcing shutdowns at nuclear power facilities. With nuclear energy so dependent on water, experts say it's a warning for Australia. Tanya Dendrinos here.
3: This isn't a war zone. What you're hearing is an attempt to divert water, part of the effort to keep Europe's nuclear power stations running. These Hungarians are alarmed to see the Danube's riverbed exposed as water becomes increasingly scarce.
19: It's a sad and scary thing, and a very serious warning to society that we need to be careful with our resources. We need to pay more attention to our environment, and I think it's a very serious wake-up call.
20: This is a chain reaction. I don't mean to say it's like the atomic bomb, but once we start destroying nature, then nature demands a reckoning for that disorder.
3: The Danube is Europe's second longest river. It flows through 10 countries. In a number of locations, water levels have fallen to the lowest point in three decades.
1: The Danube is running low, the Rhine is running low, Rhone is running low, all of the rivers are running low. So what we're seeing is basically a climate impact on nuclear power plants.
3: Dr. Paul Duff

0: Mun is a scholar at the Bennett Institute for Innovation and Acceleration at the University of Sussex and chair of the Nuclear Consulting Group. Water is essential for the cooling of nuclear reactors. So as rivers run low, facilities are being forced to shut down, prompting a state of emergency in Romania due to a decline in energy production. At the Bulla Canal on the Danube River, the Romanian Navy has been carrying out controlled explosions to increase flows towards the Cernavoda nuclear power plant.
1: 40% of Southeast Europe nuclear capacity is offline, and in Europe total, about 34.1% of European reactors are shuttered due to climate impact. Hungary is trying to keep its one nuclear power plant open. So far, it looks to cost maybe $632 million if it does close to the Hungarian economy.
0: Nuclear power has been debated in Australia for decades, renewed prior to the last federal election with a coalition proposal to build seven nuclear power plants. Amanda McKenzie is the CEO of the Climate Council.
2: You just can't get the private investment in nuclear in Australia to build an industry from scratch. So really on the economics, it will just not stack up, even with the time delay. By the time we get to a watt of nuclear power, we would effectively have transitioned most of our coal and gas to solar, wind, batteries anyway. So it's really a moot point for Australia, despite some of the political argy-bargy that's gone on that area.
0: Looking to Europe as an example, she says Australia's climate isn't conducive either.
2: We are a land of drought, and it's very clear that those drying conditions that have been increasing in the last 20 or 30 years due to climate change is only going to worsen into the future. We need to be very careful with our water resources, particularly for drinking water and obviously for agriculture. So cooling large energy sources is not very realistic for Australia, particularly in the southeast, in the longer term. So solar, wind, they don't require that cooling from water sources. They're the cheapest form of power. So any argument against it tends to be very ideological.
0: And while extreme heat does affect wind and solar generation, the Climate Council argues both cope better than coal-fired power as conditions grow more extreme.
3: Tanya Gendrinos reporting there. And that's all from the World Today team this Wednesday. Thanks for your company. Hope you can join me at the same time tomorrow. I'm Andy Park. Have a great afternoon.

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0: This is 612 ABC Brisbane and Queensland. Welcome to Afternoons with Kat Feeney.
2: G'day. If you've just joined in from regional Queensland, welcome to the rest of your afternoon on 612 ABC Brisbane, ABC Queensland, 1:30. I'm Kat Feeney. Isolated showers about the northeast tropical coast, just north of Ingham, mostly sunny elsewhere. Just ahead, the High Court ruling that has changed the fate of a Queenslander serving time for the murder of Brisbane mum Emma Lovell on Boxing Day 2022, why the sentence was reduced on appeal and how that decision has been altered today. Plus, screens, digital devices misused, abused. Worrying parents and teachers and policymakers, how do you put the digital genie back in the bottle? And what happens if you don't? You're going to hear from Madonna King, author, educator on NAPLAN. The results described as a national disgrace. Certainly for Queensland, we are falling way behind. And Madonna has a new book out that sheds new light on the disturbing realities of life in a digital world, and one that also offers fresh solutions for families grappling with screen time. And as well as all that, Oxley MP, Speaker of the House Milton Dick, on his mission to save democracy in Australia, one classroom at a time. Stay with me this afternoon. Lovely songs for you as well. There's a floral theme. I'll remind you why shortly, but let's enjoy this from Barbara and Neil.

0: Barbara Streisand, Neil Diamond, You Don't Bring Me Flowers on 612 ABC Brisbane, ABC Queensland. And you'll be hearing music about flowers this afternoon because I'm celebrating National Science Week. The ABC's Radio National Science team has launched a campaign encouraging to help find Australia's most amazing wildflower. There are actually 10 extraordinary native flowers going head-to-head in this national poll that's kicked off. The trigger plant is one of the wildflowers. I'd never known about this trigger plant. It sounds like a fascinating plant. It punches. The plant punches potential pollinators. How it survives, beyond me. Anyway, you can check it all out by texting wildflowers to 0467 922 612. If you text wildflowers to 0467 922 612, you'll receive a link that will help you cast your vote. Look forward to more fabulous floral songs this afternoon and your chance to help pick the best one in the bunch with our sing-along song contest, The People's Pick, returning before 3 p.m. Stay with me.
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0: I'd love to know what you're looking at while listening as well this afternoon. I ask you this question every Wednesday. I have been doing so for years because it's nice to help paint a picture of what's happening today in Queensland through the power that is social media. Social media for good. It can be done. If you would, please, send me a photograph of what you're looking at while listening, and I'll share a selection of these photographs through one of my social media channels. You can find me on Instagram and Facebook, but Twitter, or X as it's known now, seems to be the easiest place to post photos. So you can see what your fellow listeners are looking at. If you visit my Catherine Feeney or Kat Feeney Twitter photo feed, it's a really interesting exercise because here I am, there you are. What I'm doing is probably very different to what you're doing, but we're sharing this moment together and I think that's a beautiful thing. So what are you looking at while listening? Send me a photo, 0467 922 612. That's 0467 922 612. What are you looking at while listening? If you're lucky enough to be looking at the ocean, the sea, off the Queensland coastline right now, can you see any whales? Well, perhaps now's the time for a bit of whale watching. In a moment, you'll hear about the place in Queensland that's reporting a record humpback spotting season. Half your luck if you live there already. Where is it? That is ahead.
2: I'm Rob Kidd. On Breakfast Tomorrow, you'll hear local news, local weather and local stories. 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
0: Big news stories in Queensland brought to you in a moment. Then catching up with Madonna King, who wants you to think about your relationship with your screen and your children's screens. If you're struggling to get the kids off the things, Madonna's got some advice, some ideas that might work for you. And maybe the screens need to get out of classrooms as well, especially in the face of the NAPLAN results out today. More on that in a moment. The other big story that's really got you talking today is the fact that budget airline Jetstar is going to start charging you to use the overhead luggage compartments on flights. It's supposed to be about efficiency. It's supposed to be about saving us all time when it comes to the departure lounge. I don't know. Is it really about that? Is it about making more money? Here is what a regular flyer and industry expert, Flight Centre Australia Managing Director Graham Turner, makes of the Jetstar fee.
3: At the moment, they weigh bags at the gate, and it obviously takes a bit of time and effort, and then if your bag's overweight or something like that, it has to go into the hole. So in some ways, and certainly Jetstar believe this will speed up things and make it a bit easier for people.
0: Yeah, right. Well, you know who doesn't pay for baggage? Well, they kind of do. I suppose it's involved in the ticket. Business class travellers. First class travellers, if you travel in business and first, I'm pretty sure all your baggage is included. You get to take at least 11 million bags on board with you. I could be wrong. The reason I'm interested in the business class travel today, though, is someone observed to me, and I can't get this thought out of my head now that I've heard it. Someone observed to me the other day that most of the business travellers they know, and this someone was a pretty well-remunerated business executive, was saying most of the businesses that he knows, they don't let their employees fly business. Like, business class travel is usually done in economy class these days. And that, in his view, the only people who were traveling in business class for business purposes were public servants. And I just thought, really? Well, so, aren't they? I mean, they're doing business, so it's business class travel. And he said, well, it's not a private business. And then you can imagine where the conversation went from this point. But I have been upgraded to business class. It was fabulous. I don't regularly travel in business class. It'd be nice. Who does? Who travel? Can you get there on points? I'm pretty sure you can hack the various loyalty programs, credit card program, whatever, and you can get your economy fares upgraded to business class. Is it just the fitness influencers who's traveling in business class? If it's not business travellers today, I'd love to hear your story. 1300 222 612 is the phone number. That's 1300 222 612.
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0: I'll take your calls in a moment. Let me take you through some of the big news stories in the state today, though. Beginning with the story out of Canberra, the High Court has overturned a reduced jail sentence for the teenager who'd fatally stabbed Brisbane mother Emma Lovell. The ruling was that the Court of Appeal should not have interfered. Emma Lovell, mother of two, died after she and her husband Lee were stabbed in a burglary at their home on Boxing Day in 2022. The offender was originally sentenced to 14 years jail, with Justice Tom Sullivan describing the murder as particularly heinous, but the Queensland Court of Appeal disagreed and reduced the time the teen would spend in custody. The state's Attorney General then brought the case to the High Court. That was back in April. Today, you've heard the result. A reduced sentence has been overturned. The Premier described today's outcome as a win.
4: Today is a big win for the Lovell family. It will never be enough. But equally, it's a win for every victim in this state who needs to know that they matter.
0: You'll be hearing more about the story across your afternoon. Meanwhile, NAPLAN results have been released, revealing Queensland students have moved backwards on reading proficiency. The results show Queensland scored towards the bottom of the pack across a range of subjects. 1.2 million students across the nation sat for these tests. The tests assess proficiencies in writing, spelling, reading, grammar, punctuation, numeracy. Queensland consistently rated second last across the year levels tested, 3, 5, 7 and 9. Reading was a particular weak point. Average scores dropped across all age groups, though, and they roughly follow geographic areas. So students in major capital cities tended to score highest. The Education Department says the government is focused on getting back to basics to turn things around. And North Queensland whale watchers say the humpback population is the healthiest they've seen, with 2026 shaping up to be the biggest on record for sightings. The region's hit peak season for the annual humpback migration. And one local company says it's seeing up to a dozen animals on every trip. Charters carried out 5 days a week.
5: More and more we're seeing the whales coming further up the coast and utilising what were no doubt the original nurseries and birthing grounds, you know, before the numbers were decimated.
0: That is Dave Stewart. He says Cleveland Bay and Townsville's emerging as an important nursery and birthing bay. So you're up to see it on some of the big news stories this afternoon across Queensland. I'm Kat Feeney. It's a quarter to two, your 5 minute ABC News Bulletin on the hour at 2 p.m.
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0: What's your relationship like with your phone or your television or your computer? How do our relationships with our screens affect our children's and their relationships with their devices. Can you really have a relationship with a device? I guess that's part of the problem, isn't it? Especially now that they've got these AI boyfriend, girlfriend bots. Anyhow, more on that in a moment with Madonna King. Daz, you're at Burleigh Waters. Do you fly business class, Daz?
6: Oh, good afternoon, Kat. I think if they are going to charge for putting overhead luggage in,
0: yeah,
6: then they have to actually reciprocate and pay when the flights are late or cancelled. Let's make this an even playground rather than Jetstar or whoever else just telling us what we have to do. Say, well, hold on, the rest of the world, if you're 4 hours late, you actually get a refund or discount. If it's more than 8 hours, you actually get accommodation overnight. In Australia, you get sweet Fanny Adams.
0: I think they were looking at that because it certainly did come to light off the back of all of the COVID-related drama, Daz, didn't they? But it also occurs to me that all the stuff that you used to just assume was included in your fare, they're now breaking it up into small parts and selling it to you bit by bit. You kind of wonder whether the day will come where they'll charge you a fee for a seat belt, Daz.
6: Well, at the end of the day, I'm inclined to think that our Irish or Scottish leader of the Qantas sort of put a really bad attitude into airlines in Australia. And prior to that, everybody was proud of Qantas and all airlines. And it's not the case anymore because they've gutted the workforce and they're now trying to gut the people that actually pay their wages. And, OK, I'm 66. I was there when they actually had to fly with feathers on their arms, I'll tell you, love. But it's just... We can't seem to ever, get to the same levels as the rest of the world. And I don't know why. Is Qantas, who owns Jetstar, are they so powerful that the government can't act against them and legislate against them?
0: It's a interesting line of questioning. Daz, I suppose one of the challenges that airlines face domestically in Australia at least, and that's why we've seen so many try and fail, is just the market's so much smaller for domestic travel here than say, Europe, the United States. Not that they're perfect worlds either, but I hear what you're saying. Thank you for your call. Daz is at Burleigh Waters. You're on 612 ABC Brisbane, ABC Queensland. I'm Kat Feeney. Kerry of Brisbane, do you fly business class?
7: Well, I try to when I can. And
0: yeah.
7: It's usually a combination of clever points collection and sometimes just having to stump up the money. But I think a large part of your business class customers, apart from business travelers, are probably just grumpy old people like me who've done it tough in the economy for many years and have decided the time's come to splurge a bit.
0: This is it. This is great. Okay, so Kerry, I'm so glad you called because the point you make about points is interesting to me. I'd had it put to me that you could, through careful planning and organisation and spreadsheets, manage to upgrade your economy class fare to a business class. I won't say easily, but it can be done, Kerry.
7: It can be done, and probably even more so than that. We had a trip to Ireland and back last year, and it was fully done on points in business, not just for an upgrade, but actually fully on points. Oh. Takes a bit of doing and a bit of gaming the system, but it is possible.
0: Is it worth it?
7: Oh, yes. but most of it's sort of, judicious spending and maximising the spending, daily spending you do anyway, that is generating airline points, and also a lot of credit cards, when you apply for them, bring sometimes very hefty bonuses to frequent flyer programs. And that's one way of fast-tracking it. Even if you only get one out of a couple's trip paid for that way and you stump up to the other, that's still effectively halving the cost.
0: I thought I was in for it for a luxury flight when my husband organised first-class tickets during a trip in the United States. It was domestic, Kerry. It was on United Airlines. And I think that the only difference between first class and coach was that we had the house white wine in a plastic cup as opposed to a paper one.
7: Yeah, well, I think without being unduly critical, probably discussing US lying practically domestic is something that most of us don't want to have to do unless forced.
0: Kerry, good on you. Lovely to hear from you. Kerry's in Brisbane. Have you had a less than fabulous business or first class flight? One that wasn't all it was cracked up to be? 1300 222 612 is my phone number. My name is Kat Beeny. Madonna King joining you to talk about her latest book, Naplan, and getting the kids off the screens after this.
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1: 612 ABC Brisbane and Queensland. Have your say. Call 1300 222 612.
0: Do you know how much time you're spending on that little smart computer? The mobile phone you keep in your back pocket. What about if you factored in then the time you also spend in front of the actual television? Are you comfortable? Do you think you're overdoing it? Are you spending too much time glued to a screen, big or small? Well, your next guest is an award-winning author, journalist, commentator, and Madonna King, you've done a fair bit of research for ScreenWise. You're encouraging us to take back control of screen time for toddlers to teens. And their parents too, probably. Hello.
10: Hello, definitely their parents too, Kat. But you know the public narrative's about social media. Mm-hmm. And if you made it a pie, social media is only a small part of that pie. And I have for 15 months every day, I've interviewed 300 kids and school principals and parents and neuroscientists and academics. And everything that's bad on social media can also arrive on our children's screen through computer games or AI or messaging platforms, but we're not talking about that. And I'm not anti-technology, but I think we need to look at screens, not social media, because of the impact. You know, a two-year-old watching Bluey over and over, and then what teachers are seeing at school is kids a nuclear tantrum when they don't get something immediately. In primary school, teachers are packaging lessons in 3 and 4 minute lots so they keep a child's attention. When we were young, you'd play cubby houses or doctors or nurses or even Sesame Street or play school. Plots would unfold over time, and now they unfold within seconds. This is a true story, and I'll stop in a moment. This is a true story. They took some girls in senior primary school out of a class who were really suffering anxiety, and they tried to teach them box breathing, in, out, in, out. They burst out crying and got really upset after a couple of minutes because they thought they'd failed breathing. And so the fact that kids and us too, I guess, need a result now means they're not learning their times table. They're deciding if they get 14 out of 16 when they're 10 at school. I'm not a math science girl. I won't be doing that in high school, rather than thinking, I've got to go home and practice that. And I think that's heartbreaking because they're closing off their futures and we're role modeling it every day. Does that make sense?
0: No, it does make sense. And it's also sort of occurring to me that as we're talking about screens and our attention spans and maybe the fact that we're not using parts of our brain that we used to sit still, focus, pay attention, stay with something, work hard for a long period of time. We're at the very beginning of this AI revolution, which means that if it does just get to feel a bit, a little too hard, you go, okay, AI chatbot, can you do it all for me?
10: Here's proof. I asked 300 teenagers about their last use of AI. One 15-year-old boy had made gravy the night before. Big tick. Every other child had used it, not for a chatbot, not to make bad photos, but not to think. Mm. So how to invite this girl to the semi-formal, how to cheat on my homework. They just put their homework in and got the answer. How to compose an email, how to ask for pocket money was one example, you know. And so I think we're talking about chatbots and we're talking about deep fakes, and the heartbreak that is bringing in schools across Queensland is just incredible. But we're not talking about the impact of our child not thinking. Mm. And there was one pediatrician I interviewed. He runs the Boston Wellness Clinic. He said he had a 15-year-old student in, and you know the Joni Mitchell song about ice cream castles in the air.
11: Yeah.
10: And the kid was just confused. What would an ice cream castle in the air be? And he said, you know, lying on your back on a trampoline or on the grass and making faces in clouds? And he's, no, what do you mean? And he said, you know, as parents, maybe we've got to make parenting a verb, not a noun. Mm-hmm. In some ways, our kids are so used to us role modeling being busy that they've forgotten exactly what you said, just to sit and even be a touch bored, because that can create, you know, encourage creativity, for
12: imagination,
10: example.
12: Imagination. Yeah. Remember that old thing on 612 ABC Brisbane, ABC Queensland, if you'd like to join the conversation, by the way. If what Madonna King is saying is ringing true with you, if you've got some concerns or worries or maybe some strategies that you've employed to help get off the screen a little bit more, maybe encourage your family, your friends to get off theirs, you can jump on the telephone 1300 222 612. Madonna's latest book is called Screen Wise. Lots of research has gone into this, taking back control of screen time for toddlers and teens. I'd like to play for you, if I could, some comments from the Education Minister this morning, who was speaking with Steve Austin on 612 ABC Brisbane in regards to the NAPLAN results, especially Queensland's woeful results in regards to reading especially.
13: Over a decade ago, that was the main pressure from schools. We all need devices, and now, of course, we're saying we need to focus on making sure our students are technologically able and prepared for a world that there's lots of technology in. But we know they get lots of time on devices at home and away from school, and it makes a big difference with them having the skills to be able to write properly. And that's why we're saying we don't need as much technology now. And some of the states are actually saying we're not going to have people on devices at all.
12: Madonna?
10: So, can I say two things? You know, we look at Finland as the poster place for schools, and they're having the same results, kids falling behind. And in my book, I actually interview a Finnish education consultant who's now at the Melbourne University, and he says because kids are using screens to write and text, they're no longer spelling or really comprehending. So even in a maths exam, often it's in words explained, not in numbers. And that, so yes, I

0: technology, I think we should be...
1: tailoring the technology.
0: Yeah, or not even tailoring, yes, but it's the person using it. How and why are they using it? And what worries me is we've said, oh, the government's, you know, instituted this ban, tick, where I think that's the job of parents. And parents said to me, you know, most of those kids still on social media are there with the help of their parents because they're saying this isn't the government's job. You know, it's my child and I will decide, you know, what our appetite is. And I think that's fair, really.
1: Madonna, there are lots of ideas in this book for families who might be struggling to wrestle back that control. Can you just give us one piece of advice, perhaps something that we could think about doing as a family today?
0: Yeah, okay. One, wow. All right, what about this one? Some people would say it's old-fashioned, but the idea of bringing back a family dinner one night a week, and hopefully schools listening won't set homework on a Wednesday, where one child can pick the music, someone pick the recipe, and you do it together. Mum and dad's phone goes in the hat with the kids. And if I know two people often work, so it may be morning tea on a Saturday, not Taco Tuesday, but even give it a theme. You may do it as a theme or dress the table up and you sit and you actually talk. And I think it's only one little thing, but if every family could do that and schools really encouraged it, it's just the start of a conversation. You could sit and in the book, I include a boundary chart, for example, or a contract on phones. You could sit and determine that together. Only one, but I think, you know, that's a start.
1: Plenty more where that came from. Screenwise is the name of the book. Take Back Control of Screen Time for Toddlers to Teens on 612 ABC Brisbane and Queensland. I'm Kat Benny, Madonna King. Thank you so much.
0: Pleasure.
1: You're about to have the 2 o'clock edition of your ABC News. And after the news, the Speaker of the House, Oxley MP Milton Dick, and his mission to save democracy in Australia one classroom at a time.
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5: ABC News, good afternoon. I'm Michael Bausch. The husband of murdered Brisbane woman Emma Lovell feels a massive weight has been lifted now that the High Court has thrown out a reduced sentence for her young killer. Emma Johnson reports.
6: 41-year-old Emma Lovell was stabbed to death in the front yard of her North Lakes home after a violent burglary on Boxing Day in 2022. Her then 17-year-old killer pleaded guilty to murder and was sentenced to 14 years in jail, which under the law at the time, he only had to serve 70%. That was reduced to 60% last year after the Queensland Court of Appeal accounted for special circumstances, including the offender's age and early plea. The High Court has now reversed that decision, ordering his original prison sentence be upheld. Ms. Lovell's husband, Lee Lovell, says it helps provide closure.
7: It'd be nice to sort of, focus on the future a little bit.
6: In its decision, the High Court found there was no justification for the appeal court to interfere.
5: Seven people, five of them children, have been taken to hospital after a house fire on Queensland's Granite Belt. Dan McRae reports.
8: Emergency services were called to a house fire in Stanthorpe just before 8:40 this morning. Firefighters quickly brought the blaze under control. A 26-year-old woman was taken to Stanthorpe Hospital with an arm injury and smoke inhalation. An 80-year-old man was also taken to hospital suffering smoke inhalation. Five children aged between 3 and 5 were inside the house when the fire broke out. They were taken to hospital as a precaution but were not physically injured. Police are treating the fire as non-suspicious.
5: The federal government is facing questions over a contentious package of migration cuts after a senior minister abruptly cancelled a major policy address. Home Affairs Minister Tony Burke has postponed a National Press Club speech due for tomorrow, where he was widely expected to unveil a dramatic reduction in net overseas arrivals. Labor is scrambling to reshape its population policy amid rising electoral support for One Nation. Cabinet colleague Chris Bowen wouldn't say if there's explicit divisions inside the party room.
9: You've never heard me comment on a cabinet discussion in private or in public. You know, a lot of businesses rely on a very well calibrated immigration system to provide the workers that, frankly, it's difficult for the domestic market to supply.
5: Overseas, oil prices have fallen to a three-week low as senior US and Iranian officials raise hopes of a deal to reopen the Strait of Hormuz. Chelsea Hetherington reports.

0: markets.
1: The global benchmark Brent crude has dropped to under $80 a barrel after US Secretary of State Marco Rubio and Treasury Secretary Scott Bessent both announced talks had progressed to allow shipments to potentially resume as soon as this week. Iran's foreign ministry says talks with Oman on safe entry and exit lanes are proceeding positively, with Mr. Bessent telling CNBC News this will ease the global economic strain.
2: I think there is a chance we may have a deal today or tomorrow.
1: The failure of previous negotiations in recent months to de-escalate the conflict has led to a volatile oil market.
3: Almost $300 million will be spent upgrading Brisbane's R&A showgrounds in one of the first unveiled costs for the 2032 Olympics. Construction will begin to upgrade the 20,000-seat arena after this year's 150th edition of the ECCA, which will run uninterrupted till the Games. A 2,000-unit athletes' village will overlook the Bowen Hill site. Deputy Premier Jared Blay says the previously secret project cost has been brought in on budget.
4: This has gone exactly according to our plan, and with a $287.5 million investment today out of our $3.5 billion budget for the Athletes' Village, I could not be prouder to be the minister responsible.
3: In the NRL, the Dolphins have

0: feeling good about their chances in Saturday's game against local rivals Brisbane. The Redcliffe-based franchise will seal their first finals appearance with a win, but they've dropped six of their seven derbies to their neighbours. Captain Tom Gilbert says they're fully aware of what's at stake.
1: Well, I think every week it's big, no matter what at the moment, especially with our season. There's no doubt we're excited about it. We're excited to go to Suncorp, to have a full crowd of Dolphin supporters there cheering us on. Makes us really excited for the week ahead, and no doubt we're coming up against a Broncos team that'll be hungry to win.
0: To the weather for Queensland, isolated showers tomorrow about the exposed east coastal fringe, mostly fine elsewhere. Brisbane 10 to 24, Ipswich 3 to 24, the Sunshine Coast 10 to 23, the Gold Coast 10 to 22. Fine for the southeast on Friday and Saturday. 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
3: This is 612 ABC Brisbane and Queensland. 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
4: 5 minutes past two. 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A floral theme today in celebration of Radio National's Wildflowers for Science Week. 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Just ahead, the decisions that politicians make, they affect every aspect of your life. They're your public servants. They work for you. And yet, more and more young people are switching off from politics. Well, you're about to hear from the Speaker of the House of Representatives. He's going to share with you his mission to make politics fun again for young people. How do you make politicians and politics sexy? Well, we'll find out in a second. You'll also hear a bit more about what it takes to build a healthy, engaged political climate, one that fosters respectful debate. Who better to ask than the man whose job it is to make the politicians play nice? Milton Dick, Member for Oxley, joining you in a moment. I'd love to learn about what you're looking at while listening this afternoon. I ask you this question every Wednesday. You send me photos of what you're looking at. I share a selection through social media and then we can all see what everyone's up to. It's kind of a cool picture postcard project. It's been running for years now. If you'd like to take part, just text me a photo of your view, 0467 922 612 is the text line. Pop over to my X feed. You'll see the pickies shortly. Hi to Liam. Liam says, Kat, love the show. Having lunch at the moment and I'm overlooking the port of Brisbane, unloading a ship. Blue skies all the way to the horizon and stacks of cars parked in front of a very large bulk carrier. Very cool photograph and a very different view to mine. Liam, I wonder what you're having for lunch. I hope it's yum. Looking at how bright and sunny that scene is, though, I wonder, Liam, if you've got your sunglasses. And speaking of glasses, have you caught wind of these Kmart AI glasses? My God! I think Ray-Ban partnered up with Meta a little while ago to launch some super stylish, artificially intelligent sunglasses, wearable technology. Now, the cheaper version, I think it's about $90, has pretty well sold out across Australia. Have you bought a pair? Are you wearing a pair of smart glasses? What's it like? What can you do with those things? Give me a call. Let me know. 1300 222 612. That's 1300 222 612. I'm Kat Feeney, and this is Lynette.

0: Ivy, originally recorded, made famous by the American rhythm and blues vocal group The Coasters. That was in 59. And then this version came out from Billy Thorpe and the Aztecs. Number one in Australia in 64. It kept the Beatles from the number one spot on the Sydney charts at the very same time that the Beatles were actually in Australia on their first and only tour. That feat resulted in Thorpe being invited to meet the Fab Four at the hotel. So this is your first option in the sing-along song contest today. If you like Poison Ivy, vote for it. Telephone 1300 222 612 or text 0467 922 612 and support your song for the win. It's going up against this one. Why do you build me a bottle, baby, just to let me down? Couple of classics today. Build Me Up Buttercup, written by Mike Dabo, Tony McCauley, and released by the Foundations in 68. Colin Young on vocal, who had just replaced Clem Curtis. This was his first song, his first hit. Number one in the States and in Australia, and it's in stacks of shows and movies. Remember it maybe in the film There's Something About Mary. I went around and then... Anyway, which one do you prefer? Do you want Build Me Up Buttercup? Or do you want Poison Ivy? 1300 222 612 to phone your vote through. And you can text on 0467 922 612. The song with the most support will win, and you'll hear it just before the 3 o'clock news.
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0: It's nearly a quarter past two. Civics education. Did you ever take civics as a subject at school? Should it come back? Well, one man thinks we need to spend a bit more time making civics sexy again. He is quite serious about this, actually. He's visiting classrooms across Australia in a bid to encourage young minds into thoughtful and considerate discussions around democracy and such. He is the Milton Dick, the Speaker of the House, the federal member for Oxley. You'll hear from him in a moment. David at South Bank. I wanted to come to you first, David, because we've been talking a bit about Jetstar's plan to start charging you for overhead baggage. I mean, what do you think about that, first off? David, you a fan? Hi.
2: So, I think...

0: they've conned on to everyone doing the Jetstar shuffle, which is taking things out of their bag, sneaking up, getting it weighed, and then putting everything back in their bag.
1: Yeah.
0: So, which everyone should do, by the way, because I'm not totally with it. I also think I'm lucky, I'm a platinum flyer. So watching people get on the flights, generally I fly four times a week. So there's never the same people in business constantly, which means people like me who are might fly for work.
1: Yeah.
0: We're in cow class anyway. So, and then every now and again, because you know, I get to know the flight. So on a Monday morning to Mackay, it's a 737. So you would upgrade for 12,000 points to that because the service that you get and the food that you get on that flight compared to an Embraer 190 is so much better.
1: Yeah. And then this is where it becomes an interesting calculation. Like, when do you decide to stump up the extra, above the extra that you would have to stump up for an economy fare now anyway, because they keep charging you for everything in an economy. Like, when does it become maybe worth considering the business option? What do you actually get in business? Can you get there on points? And David at Southbank, I think it's also worth remembering that not every business class or first class is created equal, is it?
0: And absolutely. And at $800, even like some flights, one-way flights to Mackay are $800.
1: Yeah, wow.
0: In ordinary class.
1: Yeah.
0: That's not business class.
1: Yeah.
0: So, as a platinum, you get 1,500 points per flight for that flight, whereas a normal person only gets 700 points per flight. So, whereas it'll take me 10 flights to get one business class upgrade, it'll take someone 26 flights to get one upgrade.
1: There you go. David, great to hear from you. Thank you. Have you managed to crack the code on smart air travel? Maybe you save money or you earn bonus points, however you're doing it. I mean, the way you fly, it's changing, isn't it? They're finding new ways to charge you money. So how are you getting around it? What's your hot tip? 1300 222 612. That's the phone number. You can call now, 1300 222 612.
2: 612, ABC Brisbane and Queensland. With Kat Feeney.
1: Okay, 2:15. Just say you're walking down the street. You're having a lovely day and you notice someone watching you through fancy new glasses. Are they recording you at the same time? That's a question you might want to start asking yourself, seeing as budget versions of the official AI glasses released by Meta and Ray-Ban are flying off shelves in Australia. You'll hear a little bit more about that before 3 o'clock when your resident deep thinker Scott Stevens joins you to discuss the ethics of wearable tech. Right now, I want your head to consider another very important question. If you had to use one word to describe your political environment, the one you live in at the moment, what would you use? Turbulent? Complicated? Tough? This week on Afternoons, we're asking what it takes to have tough conversations. And if there's one man who knows about handling heated political debate, it's the Speaker of the Australian House of Representatives. But when Milton Dick isn't wrangling politicians during question time, he's on tour on a mission to visit classrooms. Milton Dick, good afternoon. Thank you so much for joining us.
3: Hello. Thanks for having me.
1: You've been visiting classrooms in every electorate to educate children about the political system. Boy, I bet they're lining up for those.
3: Well, they are, believe it or not. I'm not educating people on politics.
1: Okay.
3: So that's a bit different. I'm educating people on civics and our system of government.
1: Okay.
3: So I am on a mission to improve what I call democracy literacy.
1: Hmm.
3: We are the 10th oldest democracy in the world, and we're not a very old country. This year, 8th of May to be precise, We celebrated 125 years of parliamentary democracy. And later this year, we celebrate 125 years of our flag. So this is a big year for our democracy. And I'm on a mission to make sure that every year six, every year 10, and really every citizen of Australia understands how lucky we are to live in this country, but also the responsibilities that come with living in a lucky country, and that is understanding our system of government.
1: So what level of understanding have you uncovered? Do we get it?
3: Well, 85% of Australians want more civics education.
1: Really?
3: Yep. The Democracy Matters stats, which came out about a month ago, shows that We understand that we need more civics education and there is a thirst for that knowledge. But unfortunately, the data from Year 10, there's about one in three Year 10 students understand government. It's better at Year 6, but two-thirds of 15-year-olds don't understand how our laws are made. So I'm on a mission to change that. And I think by giving kids information, particularly students that maybe don't have that experience of going to Canberra. We have 100,000 kids who visit Cambridge here, but a million who don't. So I ask the question, what are those kids getting? So we've written a new program called Parliament in Schools, and kids get to understand.
1: Okay. How is this achieved? What do you do? Give me an example of a class with Sir, how does it work?
3: I've visited now 202 schools across Australia, including the 200th with Her Excellency the Governor-General, her primary school. And it's a workshop where kids get to understand how laws are made. The hot topic in the law that we passed is whether pineapple should be on pizza.
1: Okay.
3: Right? It's in Queensland, it's a little
1: obviously,
3: bit different.
1: Obviously, they belong on pizzas, obviously.
3: But kids also need to understand the two chambers of parliament, different levels of government, local, state and federal, the role of the speaker, the role of ministers, the role of the opposition, of holding a government to account. What a crossbench is. Why are major parties the parties of government? Why are minor parties part of our system? All of those things. So every classroom that I visit gets to understand the basics. Then students also like to debate topics around whether homework should be banned. All sorts of topics are on the table. But it is really a plan of mine to lift democracy literacy and give kids the basics so that they can make informed decisions when they become adults.
1: When they do. And I'm just thinking about the conversation we had with Madonna King earlier about the NAPLAN results out today concerning results for Queensland, a decline in reading. And Madonna's new book is about screen time and it's about talking through some of those challenges that you might face as a parent, getting your kid off the screen, away from concerning influences, etc. And Madonna was making the point that if we are seeing maybe a misuse of screens, it might be also because children are observing parents, not modelling effective management of screen time. If there's a lack of comprehension amongst school children today, so far as how our system of government works, does that reflect a lack of comprehension at home among families? Milton Dick?
3: I think it's a bit of both. I think unless we're teaching civics education in every classroom in every state and territory, it's done on an ad hoc basis. So I'm on a mission to have a standardised curriculum. But we also have to take responsibility in our own lives, in our own communities. The NAPLAN results have shown that when we talk about civics education, we're the lowest they've been since testing began in 2004. So this is a real issue. Mm. But I do think teachers have a critical role to play. And then in the wider community, I think people who become citizens, people who are looking to become citizens, we've got to have a broader conversation about deeper engagement about civics knowledge.
1: More people didn't vote in the last federal election than the last federal election. Yeah. Not by a major amount, but there were more Australians who just didn't vote in the last federal poll. Now, does that indicate that people are just totally opting out? There are lots of reasons why people won't vote, obviously. Sick on the day, couldn't get there, and there are reasonable reasons and so on. But then there are those people who are just, and I see it and we hear it on this radio station all the time, I'm just not interested. All they do is yell at each other. You know, there's this atmosphere of discontent, which might then also lead to disrespectful conversations because people are so jack of it, quite frankly.
3: I think that's right. And Australia's not immune to this. This is happening around the world. We're seeing the rise of populism on the extremes, all of those things, social media. But I am an optimist and I really do believe, you know, the conversations I've had, and I've visited schools with kids as few as two students. Mm. I visited remote and far western Australian schools, schools off the coast of Tasmania. Every school and every teacher and every parent that I speak to have an opinion. We've got as the political class, we're the people who have the privilege of representing communities, need to, and that's what I strive to do as the Speaker, is to try and show respect in the Parliament. We have to show respect towards each other. And you're right, Kat, how the language we use does matter. But we have some of the highest voting rates of any country in the nation, in the world. And that is primarily because of our compulsory voting, but also a compulsory preferential voting. So the guardrails are there for a good system of democracy, including the Australian Electoral Commission, which is the envy of the world.
1: On 612 ABC Brisbane, ABC Queensland, my name is Kat Finney. This afternoon you are joined by Milton Dick, Speaker of the House of Representatives and the member for Oxley, talking about how we can facilitate not only healthy debate amongst students who are learning about civics education, that's the mission that you're on, to get civics education back on the agenda, make it sexy again, if it ever was sexy in the first place. I'm sure you think it's always been a very attractive thing, Milton Dick, but to also foster better engagement. Yesterday on the afternoon's program, we were joined by political journalist Amy Romikas. She was talking about her new book. It's called Screw Nice. She is not convinced civil debate is always a good thing to strive for. This is what she had to say.
4: When we say civility, we often mean not talking about the thing that needs talking about, particularly in politics. So you can have someone like Donald Trump say that they're a nice person. Donald Trump is the arbiter of nice. He tells everyone how nice he is. He berates, you know, the Ukrainian prime minister for not being grateful enough while in the White House asking for the sovereignty of his nation. And at the same time, we don't actually treat what Donald Trump is doing in the context that it deserves, which is increasing authoritarianism, increasing bullyism. The way that he treats allied countries, including Australia, is unhinged. We don't talk about it in those terms because that's not nice.
1: What do you think, Milton Dick?
3: Well, I think the words that we matter do, of course, have an impact. And in the Parliament of Australia, I'll give you an example. When people say, "You're the most stupid person that's ever been in this room," I always get them to rephrase it. Might be the most stupid idea that's ever been there. It might be the most ridiculous policy that Australia's ever seen. But how we treat each other, and that's why we use titles about each other. We don't just say, "Hey, you." We say, "Leader of the Opposition" or "Prime Minister." And I think we have a role to play, obviously, to demonstrate that. But I think in our day-to-day lives and how we treat each other at the shops, how we treat each other in the classroom, all of those things matter. We are living in such unusual times at the moment, but we live in the best of times as well. Social media brings us together, but also divides us as well. I just want to find a middle ground where we can work together and respect one another. And one of the things that I'm most proud about is in a couple of weeks, we're going to have the first National Youth Parliament for Australia. We've never had one before.
1: Really? I know we have a state youth parliament, but never a national one.
3: Yeah, this was a plan of mine that when I became Speaker, I wanted to see kids from all different backgrounds, from every corner of Australia, they'll be coming to Canberra for a week to take over the place. They will be deciding the issues and the topics, and they will be giving voices to their community. So my electorate, there's a youth member for Oxley. We've obviously done a partnership with the Y, and there are delivery partners. But that's just one element of giving kids the opportunity. The other thing I'd like to see is probably before I finish as my term as Speaker is a civics convention, because there are so many people teaching about democracy, the good work that's happening across foundations, institutions. I'd like to see them all come together and talk about this and take a temperature check so that if there are improvements we can make, we do it together as a society.
1: To what extent might the strong emotion that people feel when they think about politics in Australia be wrapped up in a sense of powerlessness that people also feel? And could that in some way come from a lack of comprehension about the power they actually do have?
3: Yeah.
1: A lack of comprehension of the system that they are a member of simply by virtue of the fact that they are an Australian and can participate in our democracy, Milton Dick. Is that you know, the essence of what you're trying to achieve, an empowerment exercise?
3: Essentially. And when people go and make decisions, I don't care who they vote for. I want them to care about voting for an issue or a person. But that's why this is so important, teaching people about their voice and how it is an important thing. The issue of petitions, about lobbying, about influencing, about having an on the radio, about in the media, on social media, having the people understand their voice matters, but also how powerful it is through the various arms, not just watching politicians on television, engaging with them. You know, we're one of the few countries in the world where you can walk down the street and people came up to me, the coffee shop at Ipswich today, and said, oh, while I've got you, I want to talk to you. Now, that doesn't happen in every country. And I talk to a lot of leaders around the world, and they're just, when I set up a little table at Forest Lake and give out shopping bags or line up with a clipboard, some of my colleagues go, well, what do you mean? Where are your motorcades? Where are all the army? And I say, no, no, no. We engage like that in Australia. That's a really good thing. And I think we should have more of that. The conversation should be respectful, obviously, but people need to understand the different levels of government. As you know, Kat, I was a Brisbane City Councillor for a long time. People still think I'm the local councillor, which is not a bad thing. But once a councillor, always a councillor, I guess. But I want to make sure that people know that their voice matters, and the best way to do that is by teaching about the system government we have.
1: Well, you've convinced Michael. He reckons civics education should be readily on offer outside of schools as well. I know personally far too many people who still don't understand how our democracy works. They're in their 20s, 30s, 40s and older. And I just wanted to bring you the thoughts of Brian at Carindale. Hello, Brian.
5: Hello, how are you?
1: Very well, thank you. We're about to wrap up with the Speaker of the House of Representatives, Milton Dick, also member for Oxley. You have an observation about the way that our Speaker manages to keep a hold of the room, I think, Brian?
5: Yeah, I've watched Question Time for a long time, and many years ago I remember driving my daughter from Melbourne, deliberately going to Canberra to watch Question Time, and it was disgraceful behaviour. And anyway, so I just want to affirm Milton Dick. I just love the way that he keeps those naughty boys and girls in line. You know, he gives them a couple of warnings and then they're out. But it's just that he raises the bar, and, you know, for a distant person watching from the distance, I'm very gratified, and I think he's doing a great job, and may he continue with confidence. And also, he's very informed also. He's not just you know, a knee-jerk reactions. He's informed as regards standing orders, and but he's able to pick up fantastic stuff. May he continue. That's all I want to say.
1: Yeah.
3: Well, that's a great tick of approval from a listener. But I'm very privileged to have this role, and no matter what I do, I say this to kids in classrooms all the time, and I'll finish on this point. No matter what job I have in my life, and I'll do other things after I leave public life, this will be the best job I ever have, because I get to talk about democracy and I get to teach democracy, and I really think I found my why.
1: The very Honourable Milton Dick, Speaker of the House of Representatives and Member for Oxley, thank you very much for your time this Great. Afternoon. On 6.12 ABC Brisbane, I'm Kat Feeney. You're on ABC Queensland 2, where it's 2:30. I can't believe it, but I'm about to play Tiny Tim for you, and then I'll take you through the big news stories leading the front pages of your news mastheads right across Australia. Stay with me.

0: God bless Tiny Tim, the name of the album that gave you that song, Tiptoe Through the Tulips with me on 612 ABC Brisbane, ABC Queensland. I'm Kat Finney. I rather enjoyed playing that for you for a couple of reasons. One, it celebrates the wildflowers theme we're running with today for the playlist because of the quest to find the best wildflower in the nation. Text wildflower to 0467922612 for details about that ABC competition. But also because the other day we were talking about novelty songs after we lost Bill Lottie from the Goodies, and I didn't get a chance to play you that particular novelty song then, so I thought what a fabulous opportunity today to take you through that fever dream from 1968. Hope you liked it. Speaking of other songs, though, with flowers or sort of plants in the various lines and lyrics... in the People's Pick sing-along song contest yet, because it's this song, Poison Ivy, from Billy Thorpe and the Aztecs, City as a daisy. Going up against Build Me Up Buttercup from the Foundations. Which one's better, do you think? Which is the song you want to sing along to before the 3 o'clock news? The most popular song wins, so vote now. 1300 222 612. That's 1300 222 612.
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0: Do you own a pair of those smart glasses? There are really expensive pairs, and then there are pairs that are really cheap, it seems, or much cheaper than the original. Sold at an affordable department store in Australia. I'm talking here about Kmart's home brand version of the Ray-Ban Facebook original. The Sunnies, the glasses, let you connect to the internet. They let you connect to a camera. You can film as you walk down the street. You can be filmed by someone walking down the street wearing a pair of these glasses. They've sold out, I think. They've just been flying off the shelves at the very least. These $100 glasses. What do we think about this? Do you have a pair? Do you have to take them off when you walk into a change room? I mean, come on, we've really got to start talking about it. These glasses are now going to spread, and I just wonder whether we're ready for them. 1300 222 612. If you've got a pair, can you tell me what it's really like to wear them? What can you do? What can't you do? And what are your thoughts, concerns, or observations? Call 1300 222 612 now to join the conversation. Whipping around the front pages of your major mastheads now, though, starting with the ABC online. Commissioner rebukes claim pro-Palestinian groups tried to hijack hearing. The Royal Commission on Anti-Semitism's hit back at comments from a prominent member of the Jewish community who accused pro-Palestinian groups of attempting to hijack the inquiry using clickbait theatrics and gratuitous slurs. On the Australian Financial Review, serious and concerning conduct in Andrews government fire union deal. The IBAC found the Victorian Premier and senior ministers engaged in concerning conduct, but stopped short of making findings on corrupt behaviour. On the Australian, unacceptable. Bowen unveils solar strategy to hit 2030 renewables target. The energy minister's unveiled his plan to expand Labor's marquee rooftop solar scheme in efforts to supercharge the flailing 82% target. On The Guardian, won't happen. One Nation Victoria's leader's comments raise questions about Hanson's mass deportations policy. Warren Pickering told 2025 podcast, mass deportations are not a reality in Australia, and suggested politicians over 55 should handball it to the next generation. On the front page of the Courier Mail, Emma Lovell's teen killer to serve more time. Australia's High Court's reinstated a teen killer's original sentence over the murder of North Lakes mum Emma Lovell, with her husband saying he was surprised by the outcome. The Brisbane Times, ECHA upgrades, $250 million+ price tag revealed. New renders have showcased the $287.5 million Brisbane Showgrounds revamp funded by the state's Olympic Village budget, despite the revenue hosting

despite the venue hosting no events for the Games. And finally, on the Toowoomba Chronicle, failures, flops and flaws, the making of a BOM disaster. BOM's list of flops and failures continues to grow, from website redesigns to doomed forecasts. And that is you up to date on some of the big news stories across this afternoon on 612 ABC Brisbane, ABC Queensland. I'm Kat Feeney. This is Hot House Flowers. Give it up. 20 to 3. I'll send me your photos of what you're looking at while listening on 0467 922612.

0: My name's Kat Fenny. Hope you're having a lovely afternoon. Thank you for very, very much for all the photographs of what you're looking at while listening. Okay, let me just do a little thing here. So I have been asking you on a Wednesday, what are you looking at while listening for like the last 7 or so years? And I asked this initially because I thought, gee, wouldn't it be great to really emphasize the shared community experience of live radio, because here I am and there you are, and it's not just us, like we're all sharing this moment together. That's so cool, but we can't see each other obviously because it's radio, and that's also so cool. But gee, couldn't we try and find some sort of, I don't know, connection through image? Let's see if we can make radio a visual medium as well. Hence the question, what are you looking at while listening? Please send me your photos. I share a selection on social media and you can see what your fellow listeners are looking at. And I can see how you're spending your afternoon while you're listening to the radio. Many of you doing very interesting and very different things, from large machinery operation to crafting, cooking, unicycling, like you name it, it happens. I just feel it's about to ramp up a level though, and maybe not in a way I want it to, because we're about to discuss the advent of the smart glasses with Scott Stevens, resident deep thinker. These are the glasses that have cameras on them that you could just wear walking down the street like your sunnies, your reading glasses. The camera is linked to internet, so you could be filming your view as you're walking down the street, and you could probably send that to me, and I would have to think about whether I felt okay sharing that, because there would be people in that who didn't know that they were being captured, and I would feel uncomfortable about that. I have no problem sharing a photograph of a cat. Thank you very much, Anonymous. I see your office helper. But sharing photos featuring lots and lots of people who don't know they've been photographed, I don't know. But this is what we are going to have to start to think about, because this is the reality that we are living in right now. Wearable tech, it is here. It's happening. So what do we think? Well, I'd love to hear from you. 1300 222 612 is the phone number. 1300 222 612. Alex, you're in Sutherland, New South Wales. What do you think about smart glasses?
1: Hi, Catherine. I think the smart glasses are really good for blind people like me, because I have no eyesight whatsoever. And I only got them last week from Vision Australia. Mm-hmm. And I use them to read vinyl record albums around the house, or food in the pantry, or food from the fridge, or maybe soon I'll try and read a menu at my local club or any cafe I go to, so I can decide what I want to eat at the club. Or it might be good for if it tells me if there's a car coming past, like an electric car, or being sort of very quiet.
0: This is a game changer for you. This is changing your life, Alex.
1: Yeah, that's right.
0: And in a very good way, it seems.
1: Yes, I only got them last week.
0: I am so excited for you. I mean, this sounds like a genuine opportunity to engage with the world around you in a new and very meaningful way. And these glasses, they were provided to you by Vision Australia?
1: That's correct. And the way I get it to tell me what's in front of me, I say the magic words and then say, tell me what's in front of me.
0: Wow. And then you'll hear, you know, maybe through a bone conducting headset or something, you'll hear what's in front of you, and then you can see it. Oh, wow. Alex, I'm really glad you called. And this is another reason why I love this program, because you get to hear perspectives on stuff that you probably have never considered before. And I'd never considered that. So thank you very much for calling and sharing your perspective on this issue, Alex.
1: Thank you.
0: Alex is at Sutherland, New South Wales. He's blind. He thinks they're terrific. How about you? 1300 222 612.
2: Are there any winners in the cost of living crisis? What's causing the algal bloom?
3: Questions. They've never been more important. So the one thing we'll never question is our duty to keep asking. ABC News, keep asking.
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0: Scott Stevens, I think it was the movie Casablanca where Humphrey Bogart utters those famous words to Ingrid Bergman. Here's looking at you, kid. He wasn't wearing a pair of glasses, I don't think.
5: No, he wasn't.
0: No.
5: Humphrey Bogart was way too cool to be wearing glasses.
0: Would he have a pair of smart glasses today, do we think? What do you think about that? You wear glasses.
5: I do wear glasses.
0: Are your glasses looking at me and filming me?
5: They are not.
0: How do I know that?
5: They're completely analog, but that's exactly right. You don't know that. Look, smart glasses, forms of wearable technology, are conspicuous. There's a reason why they have tended to partner with fashion brands, glasses that are a bit more conspicuous, as a way of hiding the inevitable chunkiness that goes along with the embedding of forms of technology within the glasses themselves. Look, technologies with specific purposes in limited use in discrete or well-defined settings can be revolutionary for people.
0: Like Alex.
5: As soon as you add two dimensions, scale and, for want of a better term, publicness. In other words, you put them out in the wider world and you put them in many, many, many people's hands. There are exponential dangers that go along with that. So, for instance, some of the testimonials that I've... And I should say, Kat, this is an issue that I've been thinking about for a while. A little bit earlier this year, Waleed Ali and I did an episode of The Minefield on wearable technology, specifically the take-up of smart glasses. I'm not new to this. This is something that worries me very, very deeply. Testimony.

0: testimonials from people say, I put on my smart glasses when, for instance, I'm cooking one of my favorite dishes, and I have a seamless interface with the ingredients that I'm using, with timers, with recipes. It's a companion for me so that I'm not always getting soup stains or sauce stains on cookbooks.
1: Sign of a good cookbook, but anyway.
0: Well, I was about to say, one of the things that I love most about my cookbooks is the stains all over them. I know the anyway, you're missing out on something.
1: Yeah.
0: Others, like Alex, for those who are visually impaired, there are forms of freedom and accessibility that really are quite revolutionary for them. But there are three big issues when it comes to wearable technologies. One is, you know, there are social conventions, aren't there? When you are speaking to somebody, when you're looking them in the eye, there are all sorts of minor cues that we pick up on when you know that the person who's sitting across from you is paying attention versus when their attention is beginning to drift, when maybe they're looking just over your shoulder at something that's a bit more interesting. Maybe their phone is going in their pocket and they're wondering whether to commit a social faux pas by answering their phone or not. If you were talking to somebody and you just picked up the phone from your pocket and you held it in between you and them, there'd be something incredibly rude about that. But when you're talking to someone who's wearing smart glasses, wearable technologies, there are all sorts of things that are going on in their lenses that you don't have any access to, and it interrupts the social commerce, the social interaction that's taking place between two people. Some of those things can be harmless. I'm receiving a text message. Some of those things could be nefarious. There was, in fact, a function that was available in a certain brand from a certain company that I'm not going to name that allowed you to identify by means of facial recognition technology who the person is, what their social media handle, in fact, was, and depending on their seamless integration into the social network, what their address might be.
1: Oh, my God. Oh,
0: okay, so there are concerns about that.
1: Yes.
0: But also, you just want to know that you're engaged in genuine moral contact with somebody else rather than having a screen. If you were holding up a smartphone and checking your messages while someone was speaking to you, you would never allow another person. It's the height of rudeness. But that sort of thing is taking place at a very discreet level. Then you've got issues of privacy. The companies that have been pioneering this technology have been assuring us that there is an LED light that comes on in a conspicuous position in the smart glasses so that people encountering users know when they are being filmed.
1: A five-year-old would know how to color that light
0: in. But then there were also all sorts of videos that showed you how to disable the light. It's not coincidental that these glasses have been known as stalker glasses, as creep glasses. There have been forms of interpersonal aggression and violence that have been inflicted on people wearing the glasses. So it adds this layer of suspicion. Hang on. Are you filming me? Are you not? Am I engaging with you? Am I not? Are you talking with me in good faith, or are you trying to get content to load onto your feed or whatever? So it adds that degree of suspicion. And then finally, you have the issue, the deeper issue of consent. If you are engaged in a romantic relationship with somebody, if you are in a discreet setting, you may have taken the glasses off, but you also may have just put them on the table next to you.
1: Right.
0: So these are all the things that are actively going on that raises a litany of nightmarish concerns involving consent, abuse, involving social humiliation, and then you've got people not even knowing that they're being filmed while someone is walking, say, on the beach or whatever. The final thing, Kat, and this is, you know, this is, for a lot of people, this is not going to be as concerning. For me, it's very, very concerning. The seamless integration of advertising. As you are walking around in the world, and then your glasses are directing you to some place that is having a sale. If you turn left here, there's this, you're not moving in the same world as the other people around you. You are having other people's paid interests imposing itself in between you and the city, the town, the area that you're involved in. It's this seamless integration of technology into everyday life, into everything that we're doing, instead of being able to exempt ourselves from it, and instead of giving other people the ability to not be surveilled, to not be scrutinized by the technology that we're wearing. There are all sorts of things here that I think are interruptions to the moral life and some of our moral habits, and that are also breaking down some of the fundamental social compact, like the social agreements that we engage in with other people when we go out into public.
1: So when I heard your original podcast with Waleed Ali, and by the way, Scott Stevens is with you on 612 ABC Brisbane in Queensland. I'm Kat, if anywhere considering smart glasses, and Scott co-hosts The Minefield on Radio National. You can subscribe to the podcast too. It was a little while ago, and back then I think you'd still be paying hundreds of dollars for a pair of
0: upwards
1: these glasses.
0: Of 300, yeah.
1: And I was thinking, well, it's just a little more than people would probably pay for a fancy pair of glasses. But the problem, the development, is that Kmart has introduced a home brand version. They're selling for about $90.
0: Yep.
1: And they've almost sold out. Like, people have rushed. People want these glasses.
0: Look, the uptake initially, and there was an exponential uptake, not in the public generally, but in particular, among particular groups.
1: Right.
0: For want of a better term, creepy bros.
1: Okay.
0: Were among the early adopters in order to revolutionize their content or to stage gag videos or whatever. Increasingly, they are being used by certain groups as forms of surveillance and intimidation. I think the bigger issue for me, though, Kat, you know, these might be discrete groups. What I don't want is our kids becoming inured. Introduced to this kind of technology without recognizing the dangers to themselves and to other people, thinking, wow, this is a really, really cool gadget. Isn't it great to be able to film this and upload it? You know, this is one of those technologies where, again, limited use for very discrete purposes. Don't replace your cookbooks. But if you have to, okay, in the home, that's one thing. But as soon as you bring this into the public, as soon as you elevate it at the level of scale, there are all sorts of dangers that I don't think any of us are prepared for.
1: Scott Stevens, really quickly before we say goodbye and hear which song has won the People's Pick Sing Along Song Contest, I have to bring you Karen at South Brisbane. Hi, Karen.
2: Hi, Karen. Hi, Scott. I just wanted to mention that I'm an exam supervisor out at the University of Queensland, and we have to be on the lookout for smart glasses in exams. And, of course, technology is becoming quite challenging because as a result of AI, there's more exams and less essays. And now the exams are on and we have to be careful and check everybody for smart glasses.
1: There you go. Karen, thank you for your call. Scott Stevens,
0: I've heard this before. It is a nightmare for examiners and for lecturers. Look, again, this goes back, though, to the suspicion point.
1: Okay.
0: When you can no longer trust that people wearing glasses are doing the right thing or are wearing analog technology for whatever, or, you know, or wearing analog glasses, let's put it that way. When you add that extra layer of suspicion, it just doesn't do any of us any good.
1: Phil at Golden Beach with the final thought, wait till smart contact lenses hit the market sooner than you imagine. Scott Stevens, thank you very much for your time.
0: Thank you.
1: I'm Kat Feeney.

should be getting a bit more extra love. Let me know, 1300 903 222, or send me a text on 0487 993 222. Full to Dolly's Wax. That was a term that ran strongly in my family. Love it. Potentially, we might need to bring in a bit more colourful language to help our kiddies with literacy. Yes, you've probably heard the news today that Queensland students are languishing at the bottom of the ladder in this year's LAFLAN results. Right after three, you'll hear from one expert, and well, they've given a bit of thought on how we can turn these numbers around and give our youngsters the best chance. Also, I wonder if you've heard much about the surge in peptides that are hitting our shores, injectable peptides. It's a growing number of young people, especially young men, who are having to deal with the tragic consequences that are associated with their use, including a jump in the number of young people being diagnosed with eating disorders. We'll take a closer look at that after 3:30. And if I said Aussie rock to you, what comes to mind? AC/DC, INXS, Midnight Oil, Cold Chisel? Well, it turns out that rock is officially Australia's favourite genre. Yeah, and there's real research backing this one up. So with rock at the top of the pops, we're opening up the great debate. Who is Australia's best rock artist and why? That's all ahead today on Drive right across Queensland.

0: ABC News, good afternoon. I'm Michael Bausch. Emergency services are responding to a serious multi-vehicle crash in far north Queensland. Police and paramedics were called to the accident at Smithfield Bypass, north of Cairns, just before 1:30 this afternoon. The Queensland Ambulance Service says multiple patients are being treated by paramedics. A man driving an allegedly stolen car has been taken into custody. The Smithfield Bypass is closed in both directions. A woman has been charged over the 2023 death of a man who North Queensland police allege was badly malnourished and neglected. James Tugwell reports.
1: Isaac Orr, who was non-verbal and had Down syndrome, was found dead at a house in Ayre, south of Townsville, in what first responders said was a confronting scene. The 56-year-old weighed just 29 kilograms at the time of his death. Police say he hadn't had any professional medical treatment in more than a decade, despite receiving NDIS funding for health support. Yesterday, detectives arrested 70-year-old Maria Concepcion Arrieta from Forest Lake. She is expected to face Brisbane Magistrate Court today, charged with one count of murder, domestic violence.
0: Queensland's Premier says a piece of justice has been restored after the High Court ruled Emma Lovell's young killer must serve 70% of his 14-year sentence. It overturns an appeals court ruling earlier that had reduced his mandatory time behind bars to 60%. The then 17-year-old fatally stabbed the mother of two during a home break-in at North Lakes in December 2022. David Crisafulli says it's a landmark day.
2: Today is a big win for the Lovell family. It will never be enough, but equally it's a win for every victim in this state who needs to know that they matter.
0: Emergency services are responding to reports of a hang glider stuck in a tree in the Gold Coast hinterland. Paramedics were called to Main Western Road at Mount Tambourine at about 1 o'clock this afternoon. The Queensland Fire Department and paramedics are currently on scene working to reach the man. The Federal Energy Minister has defended a plan to force AI data centres to fund their own renewable power amid a political backlash from Queensland and the Northern Territory. The proposed model requires tech companies to construct new clean energy infrastructure to prevent massive data warehouses from overloading Australia's electricity grid. Chris Bowen told the National Press Club he's determined to protect family electricity bills and the network.
3: While I always prefer to work with my state and territory colleagues, the Commonwealth will not be standing by and letting a race to the bottom of states falling over themselves to attract data centres at the cost of household bills, reliability or emissions.
0: Overseas, Russian ballistic missiles have slammed into the heart of Kiev, killing at least one person and trapping others in damaged buildings in Ukraine's capital. The BBC's Warren Bull reports.
4: The mayor of Kyiv, Vitaly Klitschko, said an office block and a number of warehouses were hit in the attack. He said one residential building in Holosiyivsky district had collapsed, with fears that people unable to seek shelter in time are under the rubble. Both Ukraine and Russia have increased their long-range attacks in recent weeks as they continue to target

0: each other's infrastructure. Ukraine's President Volodymyr Zelensky has stepped up his demands for more US-made Patriot missile interceptors to protect the country's airspace against such attacks.
1: To sport, and Broncos 5'8 Ezra Mam says they're trying to stay positive after what's been a horror NRL season. The reigning premiers have a dismal 6-14 record and have missed the upcoming playoffs, but they'll look to snap the Dolphins' hot streak in Saturday's derby at Lang Park. Mam says the last few rounds still count.
2: For us, it's about finishing off the season strong, beating out little combinations and putting a good show on for our fans. You know, we've got a couple of players leaving at the end of this year, and it'll be good to send those players off on a high and, you know, repay them for the work that they've done for the club.
1: To the weather for Queensland, isolated showers tomorrow about the exposed east coastal fringe. Mostly fine conditions elsewhere. Brisbane's temperature range 10 to 24. Ipswich 3 to 24. The Sunshine Coast 10 to 23. The Gold Coast 10 to 22. Looking further ahead, mainly fine conditions about the southeast on Friday and Saturday. Partly cloudy for Sunday. On Moreton Bay, north to northeasterly winds 10 to 15 knots, seas below 1 metre. For more news, head to news.abc.net.au.
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5: Hello. Do you remember sitting those statewide tests when you were at school? They often felt quite cryptic, didn't they? Cryptic maths tests or comprehension tests about John and Michael and sandcastles and how many they were and where exactly they were. Yes, it could all be a little bit discombobulating at times, and it wasn't always clear why we were doing it. It seems like these days those tests take on a whole different meaning as we hold our breath and find out just how far our students' literacy and numeracy levels are slipping. In Queensland, well, it's not good news, with results from this year's NAPLAN testing showing Queensland students ranked second last in the country, with reading proficiency going backwards. Here's State Education Minister John Paul Langbrook arguing for a back-to-basics approach.
6: If we can sort out things like occupational violence, behaviour and bullying, give schools better resources, better equipment and better classrooms, which we're also announcing, and remove red tape for teachers so that they can go back to doing the things that we want them to do, which is focus on literacy and numeracy.
5: Wow, what do you think is needed to turn these scores around? Let me know. Slightly different numbers for you today. If you are in the north, you can call me on 1300 903 222, or you can text me on 0487 993 222. Evan Wallace keeping you company until 6 today. Also this afternoon, I'd love for you to embrace your inner Barry McKenzie.
7: When a whinge and pommy comes the raw prawn, Australians are noted for their wit.
8: 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Than a naughty Ellen in the spring mattress.
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5: Why am I asking you to embrace your inner Barry McKenzie? Well, up until Monday, I'd never heard of the term cackleberry. Do you know what a cackleberry is? I think it's gold. If you were born yesterday like me, it's slang for egg. And this afternoon, I'd love to hear what's your favourite piece of Australian slang. The one that used to get thrown around in my family, fool to dolly's wax. It managed to find its way from my great-grandma down to my generation. But what's yours? You can let me know, 1300 903 222, or you can send me a text on 0487 993 222. And also today, a slightly sadder story. We've all heard of eating disorders, usually amongst women and girls, but there's rising interest in men and boys struggling with body dysmorphia who want to be huge. And the injectables they're using to get there, well, they're not good news. We'll find out more next. That's ahead on Drive. Right now, though, let's have a look at our temps. If you're in Toowoomba, hello to you. If you are in Toowoomba, right now it's 18. In Maroochydore and Mackay, it's 21. Birdsville and Townsville, 22. Charleville, Cairns and Bundaberg, 24. Maramba, Emerald, Rockhampton, 25. Hughenden and Mount Isa, 26. Longreach, 27 at the moment. Hi to you if you're in Longreach. Winton and Weeper on 28. And Burketown, it is 30.
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5: How's this for a headline? More than a third of students in years 3, 5, 7 and 9, they're not meeting

0: educational expectations. NAFLAN results are out from March's test, and they don't paint a rosy picture of the state of education in Australia. And in Queensland, things are even worse, with the state ranking second last out of all states and territories. Reading is especially poor for Queensland, with the state only topping the Northern Territory. Associate Professor Tanya Leach from the University of Southern Queensland School of Education has been giving a lot of thought as to how we can turn these numbers around. Hello to you, Tanya.
1: Hi, how are you? Thanks for having me.
0: Oh, it's great that you're here. Great that you're on the line. Tell me, what's your response to these very poor results that have come through?
1: Look, I think there's a lot to say about this. And I guess all over the news, people have probably seen it, the commentary about NAPLAN as well. So there's a historical piece which we talk about NAPLAN's a point in time. It doesn't test everything. And as a parent, you're probably better off talking to your school and looking at their A to E data and their specific reading skills and what they need. So there's that whole conversation, but also we can't ignore what the NAPLAN data is telling us, and there's a bigger conversation to have about that. And I think you mentioned in the opening this continued decline. So I guess what I'd like to say is from 2023, there was a NAPLAN reset. And so we can really only look from 2023 onwards in terms of this trend at the moment, specifically. And really, when you look deeply at it, it's probably more flat nationally than what we actually think it is.
0: So, okay, so the numbers, what you're saying there, Tanya, they're not potentially as bad as what we think they are?
1: Well, this is actually what I want to say is it's an international trend, and it's been happening before COVID. So there has been a literacy decline, not only in kids in schools or teenagers, but also adult globally in countries. So I think what we've got to start looking at is, what is literacy? What are the things that we can do to actually support our students and our kids demonstrate their literacy skills more effectively? And is the test and the way that we do that best fit?
0: Well, let us zoom in on literacy. I think that is very, very top of a lot of people's mind. I know it is for me. Reading, it's poor in Queensland from these metrics and from this data that's come through. What do you think has changed? Is it because we now have a world of smartphones and social media that we're seeing literacy on the decline? What do you put it down to?
1: Yeah, look, there's a couple of things to talk about here. So one is that in the trend, the equity gap in Queensland, so the difference between metropolitan students' results and regional, rural and remote has stayed the same. So there's still a gap there. There is a piece of research or a big piece of research done about how much, or what we call absenteeism. So are students attending school enough? And actually, we have got a larger number of students not attending school and also missing 10%. And that might seem like nothing, but it makes a difference when we think about learning needs to be repeated and continual practice. So if kids are missing a large number of days in school, that does impact their learning. So there's that piece. And Queensland has got high absentee rates that haven't improved since COVID. And then the other part that's really interesting, and you mentioned it before, is how do kids actually engage in reading, understanding, you know, critical thinking now in this digital age? We have got research that shows that only 32% of children aged between 8 to 18 say they enjoy reading in their free time, and that's a huge drop of nearly 35%, you know, since 2010. So our patterns of how we read or how we think about reading and making sense of the world or those textual features is changing. We also don't engage in that type of literacy outside of school. So a lot of reading comprehension, talking about what things means, is only happening in school, and it used to happen outside of school as well.
0: Tanya, really appreciate your time this afternoon. Thanks so much for chatting with me on Drive.
1: My pleasure. Thank you.
0: That is Tanya Leach. She is an associate professor from the University of Southern Queensland School of Education, talking about those latest NAPLAN results showing Queensland the second worst performing state out of all states and territories. And our literacy scores, going backwards, and lots of steps, lots of different approaches that are needed to turn those numbers around, according to Tanya, how we engage with reading outside of school, also absenteeism, addressing that, a key thing on her list. What would you like to see? Shane, you've messaged in to say, if we let teachers teach, there'd be no issues with NAPLAN results. Shane, thanks so much for your message there on 0487 993 222. Evan with you until 6. A number of you messaging in with your best pieces of Australian slang. There's so much good slang out there, isn't there? From ankle biters, the big smoke, you can just keep going. The bush tally as well. Oh, dear. Why am I asking you this? Why am I asking you to hop on the blower? Why am I asking you to give me a tingle? Oh, I'm asking you that because Ollie, producer Ollie, came in on Monday talking about cackleberries. And I'd never heard of cackleberries. Yes, completely new to me. A term that just went over my head. I wasn't sure whether he was talking about a fruit. I wasn't sure whether he was talking about a mistake or a sound. Turns out that is slang for eggs. And there's a few different ways that we can refer to an egg out there. Morrow on the Mac, hello to you. You've said, we call eggs bum nuts at home. Pretty good. And Michael, you've messaged in with your favourite slang. You've said, my grandma always said fair dinkum, and it always brought a smile to my face when I heard that phrase and when I hear it today. Michael, thanks so much for that message. On 0487 993 222. Tell me, what is your favourite slang and why? Your favourite Aussie slang inspired by the mystery that is, or that are cackleberries. Oh, goodness. That's ahead. This is Brass and Pocket by the Pretenders. It's 3:15.

It is such a fine ending for that one. Brass and Pocket by the Pretenders, 18 past 3. We are going to delve into the world of...

0: of Australian slang next. That's ahead.
1: Are there any winners in the cost of living crisis? What's causing the algal bloom?
2: Questions. They've never been more important. So the one thing we'll never question is our duty to keep asking. ABC News, keep asking.
0: Evan with you until 6, and a big hello to you if you're in the northern part of the state, keeping you company today in the absence of Adam. We've been having a lot of fun with slang here in the Drive studio over the last few days, all inspired by Ollie coming by and telling me about cackleberries. I'd never heard of a cackleberry before. Maybe you have heard of a cackleberry, and it's something that you use when you're talking about an egg. A brilliant term. And it's just to open up the door to thinking about all of the finer slang that is out there. What do we have? We've got a bonza blow. We might be talking about being a bit crook and maybe chundered. Or maybe some dipstick didn't pay you back some dosh. There's lots and lots out there. And we want to keep it alive today on Drive. And I am after your best Australian slang. What do you need to do? I want you to message him 0487 993 222 or call me on 1300 903 222. Tell me, what is the slang term that you think that we should be giving a bit more love? I am giving all the love today to cackleberries. But look, if you're after some inspiration, the honey badger can help out.
3: We'll have a butcher's look at a few Bravo tangos to get you up to speed with the lingo. If I was two, get on the dog and bone, book a left jab to the billabong, bend the elbow with a few pig's ears and chew a bit of fat with a couple of China plates, what would I be saying to you? This is crucial. Go.
0: Not bad, is it? Do you need some more inspiration? Maybe we should ask Barry McKenzie for a little bit of help on this one. Should we go there? I think we should.
4: If you're going to throw up, move to the rails and say, "Watch under!" See, that's in case, some poor deal copped a steaming eyeful. Yeah. Anyway, "watch under" was shortened to "chunder."
5: You don't stop shooting off your mouth, I'm going to chunder on your wall to wall.
0: It was a little bit of a musical outro or interlude in there too. So Australian slang, we're celebrating it today. Egged on by the cackleberry, Ollie bringing it to my attention. I'm wondering if it's something that you are familiar with. Well, very, very special person. We might consider him one of the experts on Australian slang. Professor Rolly Sussex, a linguist for the University of Queensland, known as the Lord of Language, if you're hanging out with him with Kat Feeney. Rolly, good afternoon to you.
6: Good afternoon, Evan. How are you?
0: I'm doing very, very well. I'd never heard of a cackleberry before. That's a fine word for an egg, don't you think?
6: Oh, yeah. But, I mean, once you've listened to a chook that's just celebrating its production, you can't really talk about anything else. You know, it's a great, great word.
0: It's a really good one. So that, for me, is one that's quite top of the list. What about for you? Tell me about some of your favourite slang that's out there that we don't hear very much anymore.
6: Well, hooroo for goodbye. Dom Burke used to use it on ABC Radio and other radios.
0: Of course, hooroo,
6: and
0: yes.
6: I think hooroo, yeah. And happy as Larry. Larry was a boxer, Larry Foley. And that, what a way to leave a memory behind you, happy as Larry. I haven't heard that one for quite a while. So there are those, but then there's the older ones, I think, like dinkum. Dinkum is in British slang, it means a fair measure of work. So originally it meant someone who put in an honest measure of work, and then nowadays it means something which is genuine and worthwhile. Then I think there's drongo. Drongo's got two meanings. One is a very, very beautiful bird that lives up in the Torres Strait, and the other is someone who's not very good at anything, and it comes from the name of a horse that never won a race. It got second, but never better than that.
0: I didn't know that. Yeah, drongos, they are beautiful birds, but I did not know the horse connection there. You are listening to ABC Radio Queensland Drive with me, Evan Wallace. I'm chatting with Professor Rolly Sussex, and we are celebrating some of the best Australian slang out there. Why are we doing that? Because I'd never heard of a cackleberry before, and you are delighting me at the moment with some of your finest slang on 0487 993 222. What are we seeing coming through? Well, some ones that you might use at home, Morrow on the Mac, you referred to eggs as being bum nuts. What are you just calling them? Chook poop. Not bad at all. But some other favourites out there that are coming through. Grouse. You've said grouse is the best word, meaning very good. Julie, thank you very much for that message there. You can get in contact anytime, 1300 903 222, or message me on 0487 993 222. Back to you, Rolly. When we think about Australian slang, well, we often think about rhyming slang. So is Australian slang rhyming slang? Or is there a difference between, say, for instance, what you might associate with Cockneys and what we have here that's homegrown?
6: Yeah, good question. It was originally Cockney, you know, apples and pears for stairs and trouble and strife for wife and so on. And part of the East End thieves slang, it was invented around about 1830 so that thieves could talk to each other, apparently using English, and the what passed then for policemen, the peelers, wouldn't understand. But for me, I think the most characteristic bit of slang in Australia is the things like Frio and Bundy and so on. I've actually been collecting these. I've got about 6,300 of them on my computer. We do them more than any other variety of English, and with extreme creativity. And the rule is, if it's long, make it short. So the footballer Di Pier Domenico was Dipper, but if it's short, make it long. So worn becomes warny, and you know, famous things like that become standard part of our language. And we use them and create them more than any other sort of English I've been able to find.
0: Oh, I like that. Yeah, it is something that I really, really find so endearing about language here in Australia and in Queensland. Hey, Bushy's a classic for keeping rhyming slang alive and keeping Australian slang alive. Is there something about living outside a capital that encourages extra indulgence when it comes to slang?
6: Yeah, I think so. And Sydney is the worst at maintaining the old ones. It gets the Americanisms seem quicker than anywhere else that I'm aware of. But with Bushies, you're not quite as much exposed to the huge international wave of popular language that you get off social media, although people in the bush actually have more and more. And I think the difference between the bush and the cities is getting less. That said, I think a lot of bush language tends to be a little bit more conservative. And that's a lovely thing, because it keeps some of the older Australianisms, like, hard yakka. Yakka is actually a word from the Durbal language around Brisbane, not one of the words Daruk, which came from around Sydney. So Queensland has actually donated a few things. Then there's things like Drongo and Dunny, we've talked about before, Dax and Defo and Dag. Dag is a good one. I think, though, that generally speaking, there's so much on social media which is creative and different, and, of course, you want to belong to the group. And since the main driver is American, I think we're becoming overall more American than we used to be.
0: Ah, oh, that's interesting and somewhat concerning if we lose our really special terms of phrase that make language so much more colourful than the day-to-day. I really appreciate your time today, Rolly. Thanks so much for chatting with me on Drive.
6: Pleasure.
0: That is the Lord of Language himself, Professor Rolly Sussex, a linguist at the University of Queensland. Some great ones that are coming through on 0487 993 222. Margie, hello to you. You have said dog's eye and dead horse, pie and sauce. Not bad at all. Mark, I like your inspiration there. A wigwam for a goose's bridle. Fascinating. I can't say I've heard that one. One of you throwing this into the mix. Gee up. I don't know whether that one's an Australian one or not. We'll have to ask Professor Rolly. Get in touch with him again. Should have put that to him. Not bad at all. I think that's probably an Australian one. Lots coming through. You can keep them coming in, please, on 0487 993 222. Your favourite piece of Australian slang. Why am I asking you that this afternoon? Well, Ollie came in on Monday talking about cackleberries. I'd never heard of cackleberries. Fantastic, right? So if you know them, if you're familiar with it, perfect name for an egg. Perfect Australian slang for an egg. But you're sharing some good ones too on the text line. You're welcome to give me a call too. 1300 903 0433 222 is how you can get in contact this afternoon. Very soon, Ollie will be dropping by himself. I wonder whether he has a few more favourites that he might like to share with the news headlines today. Maybe he could drop a bit of slang into the news after that. I wonder whether you've heard about the surge of injectable peptides that are coming to Australian shores. Big concern associated with them, in particular what it means for young men and growing number of eating disorders as they look to bulk up. That's ahead today on Drive. And also, it's hard to imagine growing up without a stable home and then as an adult continually running from domestic violence relationships, never finding a safe place to put down roots. You hear from one far north Queensland woman where it's meant years of couch surfing and living in bush camps on the street before finally getting her home. That is ahead today on Drive. Great to be spending this afternoon wherever you are. News coming up next with Ollie to take us there. I really should have gone for something closer to home. Well, at least this song has home in it. It's Homeward Bound by Simon and Garfunkel.

0: I think that I should have played something like Ganga Jang there, or maybe some Fonzie or some Cold Chisel, anything that comes from this part of the world after a conversation on Australian slang. But no, instead, Ollie Wickham, it was Simon and Garfunkel there at Homeward Bound.
1: Light and Shade, you know, counterpoints, we're going to scratch our Australian itch and then we're going to counterbalance it with some nicer 60s, 70s music. When are they from? 60s, 70s?
0: 60s, 1960s, Simon and Garfunkel. Somebody really appreciating that message, saying, fitting song for me. Tomorrow I'm flying back to California for a few weeks to visit my sick sister. I do hope that trip is what you get from that trip, what you want from it. Thanks for messaging in there on 0487 993 222. Someone messaging in saying, best slang word, mob. Yeah,
1: mob.
0: Just
1: that's
0: a simple yeah, one, yeah. Three letters there. That works there. How about this? One of you saying, hello to you, Wally. You're saying, my favourite slang expression is as rare as rocking horse. I don't think I can say the next word on air or not. I'll say it potentially another time. And then also, you said that your dad was stone the flaming crows whenever something went wrong. Very so much a farmer's expression.
1: That is fantastic. The one I've had stuck in my head since the World Cup, and I don't think I realised it was Australianisms until I was shouting it at the TV, was, are your eyes painted on? I'd just be shouting at the TV, ref, your eyes painted on. Come on, ref.
0: Hey, in case you're wondering who I am, what I'm doing here, my name is Evan Wallace. Normally I'm presenting the Drive program of the southern parts of Queensland, but keeping you company if you're used to hearing Adam off for a while now, and so it'll be moving chairs over the next number of days. You'll hear from me, you'll hear from different people, you'll hear from the team. Part of that team is Ollie Wickham. Ollie, what's been making news today?
1: Making news this half hour, Evan, the Queensland Nurses and Midwives Union says their members are experiencing out-of-control levels of workplace violence. Grace Nakamura reports.
2: Annalise has been a nurse for nearly 30 years.
3: I've been punched, I've been kicked, I've been spat on.
2: Her experience is mirrored in the QNMU's latest survey of members. 80% of almost 9,000 respondents experienced workplace violence in the past 12 months. Union Secretary Sarah Beaman says violence in care professions is not treated as seriously as occupational hazards in male-dominated industries like mining and construction.
4: This is gendered violence.
2: She's calling for the government to expand the definition of notifiable incidents, which must be reported to the regulating body, to include verbal, sexual and racial violence.
1: And after four, you'll hear from the Nurses Professionals Association of Australia. The operator of the Harvey Bay sleep bus service says there's a growing number of homeless people seeking emergency accommodation in the region. There's nearly 1,900 people at risk or experiencing homelessness on the social register in the Wide Bay Burnett. Almost 600 people added to the register in the past year. Operator of Harvey Bay's Z-Bus, Bronco Jensen, says people using the service include long-term rough sleepers and women fleeing domestic violence.
5: The homeless situation has gotten worse. If we can lessen that burden just a little bit, we've made life easier for people in just a small way.
1: And a Sunshine Coast mechanic is encouraging women to consider a trade career after being named North Coast finalist of this year's Queensland Training Awards. The winners were announced at a ceremony in Maroochydore after a year-long selection process. First Nations woman Maria Lee Anston says she hopes her journey inspires others.
6: It really opened my eyes, and I just want to give back to the community and to show that you can do a male-dominated trade being a female. You can do anything you put your mind to, and there is so much support out there for anyone who wants it.
1: And more news in 25 minutes.
0: Ollie, a few more good ones have come through. Mark in Rocky says that his favourite Australian slang, oh, I like this, and I might have had it thrown my way when I was little, stop carrying on like a pork chop.
1: Oh, the best. And just calling someone a pork chop as well. Oh, that's such a pork chop. The best. So good.
0: John in Bundaberg, I don't know what I'm putting myself in here, but I'll run with it. He said, have I ever had a feed of hen fruit? Very nice.
1: That's the beginning of all of this, hen's fruit.
0: It's also cackleberry?
1: Eggs. Yeah, cackleberry. Because when I asked my dad, I was like, what do you, like, just repeat it again. And he's like, hen's fruit. And I was like, oh, okay, I get it now. But yeah, he really stumped me with cackleberries. Never heard it before. Felt very dumb. Felt very un-Australian for not knowing that.
0: And someone sending in a very cheeky one that I won't read out on air in full, but not here, let's say, to play with spiders on 0487993222. It is 24 minutes to four. Thank you so much, Ollie. Ollie Wickham there with the newsroom to you too, Ollie.
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0: And a big hello to you, Mark. I have seen this film. You said if you want a real lesson in Aussie slang, you should watch an old movie called They're a Weird Mob. Excellent film. Thanks for the recommendation there on 0487993222. Iconic Australian classic that takes you back to a certain time in history.
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10: We live in Moranbah. Everyone seems to know each other, which is moving from Brisbane up to here. It's very refreshing.
7: ABC Tropical North.
0: Have you ever heard of injectable peptides? They're becoming increasingly popular with young men looking to bulk up, but they're not without risks. Alex Booton was a healthy young guy who died at the age of 33 from a heart attack. Police found a stash of bodybuilding drugs at his home. The ABC's Jordan Bissell is speaking here to his sister Isabella, who said he started using drugs to bulk up at the age of 17.
11: At the gym, he met a few older guys who were really big and approached him and asked him if he wanted to take some steroids to help him bulk up quicker. I often used to say my brother has megarexia because it is very similar to anorexia in a way, because when he was big, that's when he felt in control.
0: So, what are peptides and what are the risks associated with them? Ben Benenti is a public health researcher based at the University of Queensland with a focus on substance use, mental health and harm reduction. Hi, Ben.
12: Good afternoon. How are you?
0: I'm doing well. Ben, let's strip things right back. What are injectable peptides?
12: Well, injectable peptides, essentially, in this strip right back, are the short chains of amino acids. And they act as biological messengers in the body, basically. Some are approved medicines, while others sold online are experimental or unapproved. And depending on the compound, they may affect, you know, things like appetite, insulin,

0: growth hormone release, tanning, inflammation, or tissue signaling. So peptides, you know, therefore you could say is a broad umbrella rather than just one single drug.
1: Tell me a bit more about how they're being used.
0: Well, they're a legitimate part of modern healthcare, of course, depending on the product. They can improve blood glucose control, reduce appetite, support weight management. They can also replace deficient hormones or influence growth and reproductive pathways. The strongest benefits that we're sort of seeing so far come from the products that have been properly tested, you know, that have been manufactured to pharmaceutical standards and prescribed for, you know, an evidence-based indication. And the issue is when people start using them off-script for, you know, image and performance enhancement, and then we know less about where they're coming from because they may not be pharmaceutical grade.
1: So you have that split between those that have been approved and prescribed and then others that are unregulated, not approved for human use, steroids, promoting radical physical transformations as well, which is at the heart of this concern and the story here, those promises that we're just hearing about of muscle growth, fat loss, anti-aging, all really scary and really concerning. Just how popular are these unregulated peptides becoming?
0: Yeah, they're getting very popular. I mean, we're seeing a real massive boom at the moment. You're seeing in the media, and our research is also showing that the issue is here, there's that disconnect between the mainstream medical pathways, where, as I said, it's only that the relatively narrow amount of consumers that are able to get them, if you've been diagnosed with things like type 2 diabetes, a GP will be willing and able to prescribe. But if you are going into it for that image and performance enhancement side of things, if you're using it as part of a stack, you know, to augment, you know, let's say if you're taking a number of compounds, which include steroids, a mainstream GP will not be willing to prescribe those to you for that purpose. And that's essentially, we're seeing, long story short, that is driving people to these informal channels to source it. And the research is very conclusive. You know, we're seeing that there are contaminants in there. We're seeing that the actual compound may not match the label sometimes, and that's the same with steroids. And we're also seeing that the dose, most recently, of a retatrutide vial was actually double what it said on the dose, and that made headlines 3 or 4 weeks ago. So, yeah, it's when you go to these non-pharmaceutical, non-mainstream medical pathways where you can encounter problems there.
1: You're listening to Drive on ABC Radio Queensland. I'm Evan Wallace, keeping you company till 6. I'm chatting with Ben Benenti, a public health researcher at the University of Queensland, about the use of injectable peptides. Lots of concerns there about the risks that are attached to these peptides. Talk me through a bit more about those risks and just how damaging it can be for their users.
0: Yeah, well, long story short, compressing a lot of research and things that are emerging very quickly here, as you can see, it's a rapidly emerging literature base and media base. But, I mean, the drug itself, I mean, you've got the mainstream noted effects. I mean, side effects depend on the peptide, but generally speaking, for the appetite and weight loss drugs, they can commonly include things like nausea, vomiting, diarrhea, constipation and delayed stomach emptying. These are some of the things we're seeing in the mainstream pathways. More serious risks can include things like the dehydration, gallbladder problems, pancreatitis, severe allergic reactions, you know, some of that sort of stuff as well. For experimental compounds, though, the long-term risk profile may simply be unknown. And then we're going into really unknown territory there, you know, and you see tragic cases where somebody can pass away. And often, you know, as I'm saying, that is outside the monitoring of a GP, and that's beyond that formal medical pathway there with no monitoring, or, you know, it's outside that mainstream Australian medical framework essentially, and introduces a whole other world of risk there. And even us researchers and the health professionals, we are learning in real time and seeing some catastrophic outcomes there.
1: And you've done a lot of thinking about healthy living and what we should be doing to stay fit, to someone who is immersed in public health research. We heard the tragic case there earlier of that young man and the role of megarexia, implying that there's some body dysmorphia at play here with young guys wanting to be really big. Where do you think the line is, Ben, between that healthy enthusiasm for working out and something that's becoming akin to an eating disorder?
0: Yeah, look, I have to really give respect, empathy and acknowledgement to the people here that have muscle dysmorphia too, for a start, because it in itself is a serious mental health condition. I mean, muscle dysmorphia, for example, you know, it is a form of the body dysmorphic disorder, which is a, you know, it's a mainstream clinically diagnosable psychological condition there. The person's basically so preoccupied with the belief that they're insufficiently muscular or lean, essentially, you know, and this can involve things, you know, to answer your question, where it's going beyond just training and health, where it becomes compulsive, the eating can become very rigid, repeated body checking can even be

0: in yourself in every surface, and actually getting extremely depressed, distressed, anxious, sometimes escalating into clinically diagnosable depression, even major depressive disorder and anxiety around this, you know, in a similar way to anorexia, where there's almost a disconnect between objectively how the person is looking and how they're perceiving themselves. So certainly a very serious condition. And that is essentially what is differentiating it there in a nutshell, is that we're going into essentially sometimes that clinically diagnosable mental health condition, which is very serious, versus somebody who's unaffected by that will be able to more objectively perceive how they look in the mirror and not get so under so much psychological distress, you know, from their appearance.
1: Ben, thank you so much for your time this afternoon and for unpacking a really concerning and quite complex situation that more and more families and people are having to deal with.
0: Yeah, thank you very much for having me.
1: That is Ben Benenti, a public health researcher from the University of Queensland, talking there about the use of injectable peptides.
2: I'm Sana Kadar. 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
1: Coming up after 4 o'clock, I am so, so excited about this. 'Cause I'm TNT. It's an Australian expedition today on Drive right across Queensland. Did you know that research is backing up rock being Australia's favourite genre? You're going to speak with the researcher who has looked through your streaming data, who has looked through your listening habits and has found that it's rock that takes the cake in Australia, and in particular in Queensland, where rock dominates as Australia's favourite genre. And I think that has a lot to do with the fact that there is such good Australian rock music, so many good rock bands. So after 4 on 0487 993 222, that's the number. If you'd like to tell me what you think or who you think Australia's finest rock band is, make the case for it and I might just play it. You're also welcome to keep sharing with me your favourite Australian slang or strine, as one of you are saying hello to you, Tony. You said bum nuts for eggs. Yes, that is one that is coming through. This conversation all started around confusion about cackleberries. I'd never heard of them. If you'd heard of them and you'd love that term, great, give it a bit of love. But you're also welcome to give your favourite piece of Australian slang some love on 0487 993 222. That's a text line, or you can give me a buzz. It's a different number, 1300 903 222. Hey, we better find out what is happening on our roads.
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5: Yeah, very good afternoon, Evan. A little bit happening this afternoon on our roads, especially on the northern part of the state. I'll get to that in a moment. Starting off around the Sunshine Coast, so we've got some lights on flash at Nambour around Curry Street and Howard Street, so some extra care at that intersection. And also, I've got a breakdown, Trevallon Road, exit northbound in the shoulder from the Bruce Highway to Tanawa. So extra care there. That breakdown only just occurred about 10, 15 minutes ago. Sunshine Motorway, heavy inbound just around Sippy Downs and Mountain Creek. The outbound runs a little bit of stop-start. Caloundra Road inbound between Racecourse Road and Quarnaway Link Road, a little mountain slow into Caloundra West. Nicola Way southbound, busy around Minyama and also around Warana and Boccarina. There was a earlier crash that got cleared very quickly around Warana there. Busy on Sunshine Motorway both ways around the northern beaches between Pacific Paradise and Perugian Springs. Around the Danella Bridge, busy both ways around the roadwork zones, and your Monday Noosa Road outbound approaching Beckmans Road from Noosaville heading towards Taunton. Elsewhere, looking good around Bundaberg generally this afternoon. The conditions a little bit busy around Bundaberg Central and Childers Road inbound is slow through South Bingra around the roadwork zones. Around Toowoomba and the Darling Downs, a little bit of stop start on James Street, the usual spot there around South Toowoomba as well. To the northern part of the state, we've got a serious crash this afternoon, multiple vehicles involved at Smithfield. Smithfield bypass is closed between McGregor Road and the Captain Cook Highway. Be aware of those changed traffic conditions. Northbound congestion on the Western Artur Road is back to Cammeranga, so extremely heavy through there in particular. Around the rest of Cairns, looking good through Cairns North on Sheridan Street. Busy on Mulgrave Road both ways through Earlville around the shopping centre. Through Townsville has been busy on Boundary Street westbound through Hermit Park and Wilcox Street between Mount Louisa and Cosgrove. And around west of Rockhampton, there's been a single big crash, Capricorn Highway and Anchor Road at Bilburra, so crews are attending there, but generally good run through Rockhampton and Mackay this afternoon. I'm Brad from ATN, back after 4:15 on ABC Local Radio Queensland.
1: Oh, Brad, that is a fine journey across the state that you've just taken us on there. We've really been enjoying our Australian slang so far this afternoon, inspired by the mystery of the cackleberry. I'd never heard of a cackleberry before. Brad, had you heard of cackleberries?
5: My dad loves that term. My dad's always been big into the Aussie slang. He was born in Scotland, but out here at 16, but he really adapted to the Aussie slang. He loves it. I've got one for you.
1: Do you have a favourite? Yeah, go for it.
5: And I've mentioned this one. A lot of people have never heard of it. So when my brother and I would get in trouble, not sort of in trouble, but if we were bored and we're being whingy or naggy or something like that, school holidays, like, oh, we're bored, Dad, he'd say to us, "You boys have got a head like a twisted sand shoe."
1: There you go. That's a classic one there, isn't it?
5: Hey, we twist our faces around like a sand shoe twisted, you know?
1: Brad, I can't let you go without a joke that has come through from Davey in Toowoomba. And Davey has said, what do you call a singing computer?
5: I don't know.
1: Adele. It's not bad, is it?
5: Not bad at all, eh?
1: Brad, we will catch you after 4.
5: Thank you.
1: Brad Hunter there, keeping you up to speed with what is happening on your roads right now.
4: For everything tropical north.
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1: Evan, with you keeping your company until 6. Michael, you have hopped in early with your favourite Australian rock band, because after 4 we will be talking about the fact that rock has come through and hard research as being Australia's favourite genre. And Michael, you've said Cold Chisel easily takes the cake with songs like Flame Tree, Caisson, Cheap Wine. What about Shipping Steel? Nice work. I think you've made a good case for us to hear some Cold Chisel this afternoon. Hello to you, Peter, in Proserpine, with some excellent slang that you've sent through. You said, "G'day, how about he's as useful as two blokes having the day off?" And you've said, the carrying on like a pork chop should read going off like a pork chop, like a pork shop. Interesting. Peter in Proserpine, you've given us a head scratcher there. I wonder whether you knew that this week is National Homelessness Week. In a moment, you'll be hearing one person's story which involved years of couch surfing, living in bush camps before finally getting her own home. To take us there, this is Troy Cassidaly and Too Big for This Town.
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0: Troy Cassidaly there, and Too Big for This Town. It is 6-4. You're listening to Drive Across Radio Queensland. Well, they're often seen as invisible people, or people look down on them. I'm talking about our homeless population. Every homeless person has a different story and their own experiences living the way they do. For this year's Homelessness Week, ABC's Amanda Cranston sat down with Colleen Bray, a woman who spent nearly her entire life without a stable home, bouncing from couch to couch, even sleeping in bush camps for a time. This is her story.
1: I've been homeless for a very long time, and I have my own place now, and I've just waited a very, very long time to be in the situation I am today.
2: You only moved into your own home in December last year, and it's probably the first stable home that you've had your entire life.
1: To be honest, yeah. Something that's mine. It was me going to the courses, me going to the programs, me attending appointments.
2: You've been through an awful lot. To finally have some kind of stability, to have a home, somewhere that's yours, that feels safe, that you can bring your family up in, what does it actually feel like?
1: It's really kind of hard to explain, but I feel complete and full. Like, being on the streets and going house to house and just not having anything for me to be stable in, it was really a lot, and not having anyone behind my back. Having children and knowing that I needed to build stability for myself, you know. The first night I got my home, I cried, you know. I walked in and I was like so thankful. I was like, thank you, God, you know, thank you, thank you. I didn't care, I only just had the mattress, the fridge and the couch, you know. I was just, yep, this is mine, you know. And then I started imagining everything I could put in this house. And then I got my daughter back, and like, it's just, it's good, you know. We come home, we can walk in the door, we got the keys. I feel really proud of myself too.
2: Well, I mean, you grew up in an environment that wasn't necessarily safe. When you were growing up, you moved between living with your mum and your grandma. And as you got older, you unfortunately ended up in many domestic violence relationships and were often trying to get away and find a safe space to live, which meant a lot of couch surfing and moving around.
1: Yeah, that was the hardest, because when you go and stay with someone else, you have to pay your way. That's just it. But sometimes people expect a bit too much. The worst part is having no money and having to steal, because there's a lot of kids in the house. When you're homeless, people look at you as a piece of shit, to be honest. People look at you differently. They really do. Like, when I was on the streets, when I was staying in a bush camp, I learned to ignore people.
2: Over the years, as you mentioned, you did do a lot of couch surfing, but they weren't always safe environments. There was a lot of violence and a lot of alcohol and a lot of drugs in those places that you stayed, that you also ended up living on the streets for quite a while, staying in bush camps, living down in the mangroves. I mean, that wouldn't have been easy, living in those conditions.
1: Nah, but it's the people you with. Homeless people, we do tend to look after each other. And when you got the camps, not everybody stays in the camps, but when you got a camp, you sort of got everybody that's willing to chuck in and provide. But you also got to remember, you got drug addicts, you've got alcoholics, you've got everybody, and there's no safety. You don't have a wall, you don't have a room to protect yourself. So regardless, you're there at the camp, yeah, you're safe, but you're not safe. You always got to watch your back when you're on the streets. You always have to watch your back. Sometimes I wouldn't even sleep at night. I'd wait till the day, and then I'd sleep during the day behind a bush or something so no one would see me, because I was ashamed, you know. Especially when you're a girl, you got to watch yourself 24/7.
2: Well, you, for a period, dressed as a male just to try and feel a little safer in those bush camps.
1: You got to blend
2: in. Did that make
1: a
2: difference?
1: It did, but eventually they work it out. It's a small place. We all homeless, so we all start working out who is who. I sort of started believing that I was nothing better than what I was, what people were saying about me, you know. You don't have anywhere to bath. You don't have anywhere to get clean clothes. You don't have clean clothes. You don't have the option of putting your clothes in a cupboard or keeping it in. Even if you got a bag, people still going to steal your shit. We all homeless. We all stealing. We all trying to survive.
0: That was Colleen Bray speaking with the ABC's Amanda Cranston, who spent

0: have a regular AI conversation on a Wednesday. Have you ever had difficulty running into an AI chatbot? That's ahead. News time.
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2: 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I wanted to get back into the things I enjoyed.
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4: ABC News, good afternoon. I'm Michael Bausch. There's been a serious crash involving an allegedly stolen car in far north Queensland. It happened at the Smithfield Bypass, north of Cairns, just before 1:30 this afternoon. Paramedics have treated multiple patients. A man has been taken into police custody. No other details are known at this stage. The High Court has overturned a decision to reduce the prison sentence of the young killer of Brisbane woman Emma Lovell. Emma Johnson reports.
5: The 41-year-old died after she and her husband Lee were stabbed in a burglary at their North Lakes home on Boxing Day in 2022. Her then 17-year-old killer, who can't be named, was originally given 14 years in prison. Under the law at the time, children could only be held for 70% of their sentence. The Queensland Court of Appeal last year reduced his punishment further to 60%, citing special circumstances, including his early guilty plea, meaning he'd serve 8 years and 5 months behind bars. The High Court has now thrown out that ruling, finding that the Court of Appeal should not have interfered with the original term of imprisonment.
4: Two men who killed a Caboolture grandmother and burned her body in a Sunshine Coast forest have been jailed for life. This report from Lucy Loram.
6: The charred skeletal remains of 57-year-old Donna Howe were found by four-wheel drivers at the Glasshouse Mountains in June 2022. Yesterday, a Brisbane Supreme Court jury convicted 45-year-old Clinton Oliver and 35-year-old Braden Franklin of murdering Miss Howe in her home on Mother's Day before moving her body and setting fire to the evidence. Both men were dating women who lived in her Caboolture home at the time. Today, Justice Burns called the murder an act of extreme cowardice before sentencing the pair to life in jail with 5 years for interfering with a corpse. Justice Burns extended their non-parole period to 21 years given the severity of the crime. Oliver will be eligible for parole in 2043 and Franklin in 2044.
4: The psychologist who treated a Queensland police officer a year before he disappeared has told a coronial inquest the senior constable loved his job and wanted to return to work. Connor Byrne reports.
7: The Queensland Coroner's Court has heard 50-year-old Senior Constable Scott Duff, based at Gordonvale Police Station south of Cairns, left his home and was found dead in non-suspicious circumstances a week later, in April 2024. A year earlier, he completed therapy with psychologist Kevin Collihan after he was deeply affected when bitten by an attacker while attending a disturbance. Mr. Collihan told the court Senior Constable Duff suffered PTSD and initially felt crumpled, but that he resolved to withdraw from frontline policing and aspire to become a sergeant. The inquest continues.
4: Queensland's opposition has taken a swing at the Deputy Premier over the Brisbane Olympics budget. Jared Blade today unveiled a $287 million upgrade to the Bowen Hills R&A showgrounds under the Athletes Village budget. He'd mistakenly claimed last year that it belonged to a separate $7 billion venue package. Shadow Treasurer Shannon Fentiman says it signals an alarming lack of economic oversight.
8: And it's, I think, a little frightening and very concerning for all of us, and particularly the ratings agencies, that Jared Blay has more than $10 billion at his fingertips and he doesn't know where the money is coming from.
4: To sport, the Dolphins captain says they won't be taking the beleaguered Broncos lightly in Saturday evening's derby at Lang Park. The Redcliffe-based side, fifth on the ladder, on the cusp of a maiden finals berth. Brisbane is languishing near the bottom. Tom Gilbert says the current champions still deserve respect.
9: They have been for so long one of the best teams in the competition, and you know, regardless where their season is at the moment, they're still the reigning premiers. And they've got some real threats across the board that do worry us and make us want to prepare really well. So that's why it was important to get our prep right out of respect for the Broncos to make sure we're on our game this weekend.
4: To the weather for Queensland, isolated showers expected tomorrow about the exposed east coastal fringe. Mostly fine conditions elsewhere. Brisbane's temperature range 10 to 24. At Ipswich, 3 to 24. The Sunshine Coast, 10 to 23. And on the Gold Coast,

10 to 22. Looking further ahead, fine conditions about the southeast on Friday and Saturday, partly cloudy though for Sunday. On Moreton Bay, north to northeasterly winds, they'll be around 10 to 15 knots, seas below 1 metre. For more news, head to news.abc.com.

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2: What comes to mind when you think of amazing Australian rock? Is it Midnight Oil? Is it In Excess? Or maybe something international and something quintessential like Akadaka. Well, it turns out that despite internationally low official listening numbers, record sales and streams, new research has confirmed that rock is Australia's favourite genre. So this afternoon, I want to hear from you. What is Australia's finest rock band and why? You can let me know on 1300 903 222, or you can send me a message 0487 993 222. Slightly different numbers today. It's Evan here, keeping you company until 6. If you've been used to hearing Adam moving chairs over the next little while with Adam off, sometimes you'll hear me, sometimes you'll hear a different voice. We're shuffling, we're making it work, we're making it all happen as we roll along to the end of winter. You have also been sharing with me on those numbers some of your favourite Australian slang. I will get to that in just a moment. Also, ahead this hour, what's the longest bike ride that you've ever done? A trip from one town to the next, into the city maybe, along a rail trail? How do you think you would go cycling 2,400 kilometres? After 4:30, you'll meet one intrepid cyclist making his way from the border to Mareeba to raise money and awareness for Parkinson's. Up next, though, if you work in a service job where you're having to deal with people on a day-to-day basis, have you ever encountered violence in that role? It's something that nurses are having to experience and having to endure. 80% of nurses in Queensland have experienced violence at work in the last year, and we're going to find out what's going on and how mental health and potentially dementia might be fueling this crisis. Have a look at our temperatures right now. In Toowoomba, it's 18. Rochedale and Mackay, it's 21. Hello to you if you're in Mackay. 22 in Townsville. Birdsville and Bundy, 23. Charleville and Cairns, 24. Maramba, Emerald, Rocky, 25. Hewenden, 26. Mount Isa, Longreach, you're on 27 at the moment. Winton and Weeper, 28. And Burketown, it is 29.
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2: 4:07. All right, you have been sharing with me your favourite Australian slang. We're going to be going into the world of rock and fine Australian rock groups in just a moment. But I've been inspired by the term cackleberry today. I'd never heard of the term. Ollie came in talking about cackleberries. I didn't know if they were berries. I didn't know whether we're talking about a sound or whether it was a mistake. Turns out they're eggs. A brilliant term for an egg. On the line, we have Bruce and Nango. Hey, Bruce.
6: Hey, Evan, how are you?
2: I'm doing so well. Did you have a good birthday yesterday?
6: Yes, mate, thank you.
2: I'm happy to hear it. Bruce, tell me about some of your favourite Australian slang.
6: Well, these are sort of sayings, you know. They're head like a robber's dog, couldn't lie straight in bed if he's a bit of a criminal.
2: yes, great.
6: Take half an hour, a fella's a bit lean, you take half an hour to cast a shadow, we can spit through him.
2: Yes. Good.
6: Long as a visit from a mother-in-law.
2: Oh, no. Mother-in-laws are wonderful, though. A big shout-out to Colleen.
6: Yes, yes. And if a fella's a bit light-fingered, you call him hydraulic. He can lift anything.
2: Yes, good. Keep going anymore.
6: If something's a bit dear, they charge like a wounded bull. Yes. Get a bit hungry, eat a horse and chase the rider.
2: Oh.
6: And then you get as mad as a cut snake.
2: Oh, wow.
6: Don't leave the politicians yet. We had a premier. His first name was Peter. We called him either Teflon Pete or Pothole Pete. Nothing would stick to him, or he was always in the road. Yeah, so.
2: Oh, that's funny. That's really good. Oh, Bruce, you have made our day. Thank you for rattling those ones off. Tony from Cohen has messaged this one. Did you like this, Bruce? He said, you've got a face like a half-sucked minty. Or a half-chewed minty.
6: It was a half-sucked mango, so. Yeah.
2: Good one. You enjoy the rest of your day, Bruce.
6: Okay, mate. You take care. Bye.
2: Let's go to Pete in Proserpine. Hey, Pete.

0: Oh, g'day,
1: I'm going
0: Evan.
1: really well. Do you have some favourite Australian slang that you'd like to share?
0: One that's always been a favourite, and I don't know if it's got anything to do where I want it, is as useful as two blokes having a day off.
1: Oh, that's good. Just can you say it once more?
0: He's as useful as two blokes having a day off.
1: He's as useful as 2 days having the two blokes having the day off. Oh dear, that's a good one. Pete in Proserpine, thank you for sharing that one. Wade simply messaging and saying, here's a pelican. Good, like it, good work. And Ron in Rosemount, you've said, wouldn't shout if a shark bit him, as dry as a dead dingo's donga, both associated with drinking, of course, and always advise responsible drinking there. And Mark, I don't know if I know this one, and I don't know if I should be saying it, but let's go for it. You said, when I was a boy and played up, my old man would tell me to settle down or I'll spifflicate you. No idea what that means. Is that familiar with for you? You can tell me. And Kath in Budrum, hello. You've said going off like a frog in a sock. Brilliant. You can still keep sharing them if you like. 0487 993 222 is the text line, or you can call me on 1300 903 222.
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3: 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Oh, I love it.
2: ABC Tropical North.
1: Evan here, keeping you company until 6. When you go to work, you expect it to be safe and free from violence, don't you? But a new survey of almost 9,000 nurses in Queensland has found that 80% of them have experienced violence in the last year. Annalise has worked as a nurse for 27 years, and she told Grace Nakamura she has faced some awful treatment.
4: I've been punched, I've been kicked, I've been spat on, and I've even been bitten. I was bitten on the face while on shift. And then when I reported it to my line manager, I was told to stick an Alco wipe on my face and continue on with my shift. I was not offered to go and seek medical treatment despite having two open wounds where the teeth were. And the patient who had bitten me on the face had a mouthful of rotten teeth and horrible oral hygiene. So it was concerning that I may have unnecessarily had something transferred onto me, but I wasn't given permission to be able to go off site to get that checked.
1: To understand what nurses and midwives are facing in the workplace, on the line is Cara Thomas, President of the Nurses Professional Association of Australia. Hi, Cara.
5: Hi, thanks for having me.
1: This survey was done by a different nurses union, but are your members facing similar levels of violence and really unwanted behaviour?
5: Oh, huge amount. And we've been taking action on this for ages, trying to get government to take seriously. We have done a survey of all of our members. You know, we've got like 15,000 members in Queensland. We sent member stories. We've suggested legislative reforms. We've talked about how it's increasing. And it's just, it's horrific, the stories. I was in tears reading them. What's going on is not okay, and we're not getting the action that our staff, our mostly female workforce, deserves.
1: Why do you think there's this increase happening?
5: It's difficult to say why the increase is happening, whether it's to do with our bed blocking issues, increasing mental health problems. We haven't had the increase in beds that we need. We don't seem to have the support or security that we need. It seems that within our profession that violence is normalised, as we heard from the story. It's kind of like a suck it up kind of predicament. A lot of our staff said there's no point putting in wristbands and things like that. They go unanswered, that police frequently refuse to take statements because the patients have got mental health issues, that there's limited follow-up support, that there is security failures. And, you know, we've put forward the fact of having hospital-based police officers on hospitals, because they are increasing. Occupational violence against staff is increasing. It's gone up from, I think it was 42 a couple of years ago, to 51 incidences a day, like more than 16,000 reported incidents, and they're hugely underreported.
1: You're listening to ABC Radio Queensland Drive. I'm Evan Wallace, and I'm chatting with Cara Thomas, President of the Nurses Professional Association of Australia, with one survey finding 80% of nurses in Queensland have faced violence in the workplace over the last 12 months. We know that there's lots of concerns, and there aren't the right supports in place to assist people with mental health issues who might be in emergency departments. Do you think that this is playing a role in the increase in violence that nurses are experiencing, Cara?
5: Well, it would certainly help if we had more mental health beds and more mental health support. Also, we probably need more aged care beds and NDIS beds for people with escalating behavioural issues, with dementia and the violence associated with that. But we need to, the things we've put forward, like amending the Mental Health Act, where prison officers currently have no jurisdiction in Queensland Public Hospital psychiatry wards. And we wanted that reform because otherwise potentially you've got people that have been convicted of rape or sexual assault in mental health wards with young girls that might have eating disorders and things like that. We want to amend the legislation so nurses and midwives have the same protection as police and ambulance officers so that the zero tolerance posters that are plastered all over hospitals actually mean something. We've put forward hospital-based police officers because where they've trialled that in the United Kingdom and the United States, they found that there has been a significant reduction in occupational violence against staff.
1: But, it does feel as though there's a great discrepancy there, thinking about the differences in approaches for various professions. Because I mean, my understanding is that if a nurse is attacked, then often there'll be no response. But if another patient is attacked, then there's an immediate follow-up. So, I mean, we're talking about a real disconnect when it comes to who is being kept safe, aren't we?
5: Hugely. And I'll give you some of the anonymous responses. Well, I've anonymised them from our survey. You know, nothing is ever done, so you get used to it. Sometimes you just want to cut and run. We do wristbands and no responses, no point reporting. A nurse got punched in the face and had a stroke. Queensland Health said they didn't need security. Are we not worth protecting? We're told it's just part of the job. I've been spat on, threatened, screamed at. Police won't take a report if the patient is mentally ill.
1: Oof, it's a horrible, horrible picture that you're painting there, Cara. Cara, do have to bring the conversation to a close because time is against us. But just before you go, what would be top of your list to see an immediate impact to reduce violence across Queensland hospitals? Would it be more police? Would it be better policies? What do you really want to see happen now?
5: Well, we absolutely need the zero tolerance to mean something. Nurses and midwives deserve the same protection as police and ambulance officers. Violence against nurses should not be tolerated, and it needs to be more than just a slogan. We need action. There needs to be legislative and policy reforms, and we need to protect our nurses from what they're going through at the moment. We've got a retention problem, here's one way we can fix it.
1: I think that is something that anyone should be able to reasonably expect. Cara, thanks so much for your time this afternoon.
5: Thank you for having me.
1: That is Cara Thomas, President of the Nurses Professional Association of Australia. What do you make of what you just heard? You can tell me on 1300 903 222 or text in 0487 993 222. Maybe you've been in a hospital and you've seen something that you really don't want to see and not the action taken. Maybe you're a health worker yourself and it's something that you've experienced. Keen to hear your perspectives and what you'd like to see be done.
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1: 19 past four, Evan Wallace, keeping you home. Keeping you home? I don't want to keep you home. You can go out there. You can go enjoy the sunshine. Please do. Helping you on your drive home, maybe. Just keeping you company. That's where I was going with that one, until six. Look, I'm sure Brad will do a better job at getting the words out than I will.
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1: Brad, what's happening on our roads?
9: I think sometimes it is like that. You better stay at home than avoid the roads. Sometimes when you're that congested, you're faster moving at home. So at the moment around the Sunshine Coast, Nambour, still got the lights on flash at Curry Street and Howard Street. The breakdown's been cleared at Tanawa. Trevellum Road exit northbound from the shoulder there of the Bruce Highway at Tanawa. No delays in that stretch generally. Sunshine Motorway, heavy both ways through Mountain Creek and Caloundra Road inbound between Racecourse Road and Quinaway Link Road, a little mountain site into Caloundra West as well. Nicol May has been fairly busy around Warana and also Minyama in both directions, and Quinaway northbound as well, approaching Kiwana Island Boulevard. Around the northern beaches, all looking pretty good. The busiest spot is around the Dinnella Bridge, both ways, around the Roeburg Zones and Yamundi Noosa Road, heading outbound towards Beckman Road at Noosaville as well. Through Bundaberg, it has been generally busy around Bundaberg Central. We are seeing plenty of traffic on Rosedale Road, both ways through Meadow Vale, around the roadblock zones through there, and Children's Road through South Bingra, around Toowoomba and the Darling Downs, a little bit stop-start, Jane Street, South Toowoomba, and to the north this afternoon has been a serious multi-vehicle crash at Smithfield. So Smithfield bypass remains closed between McGregor Road and the Captical Highway. The West Arthur Road northbound is back to the Kamarunga Bridge, so extremely heavy delays there. So just be aware of that this afternoon. The rest of the Cairns, not looking too bad. It has been a little bit busy around the shopping centre at Mulgrave Road at Earlville. A good run generally around Mackay and also through Rockhampton. West of Rocky, though, we did have a crash at Bilborough. That's all been cleared up. Capricorn Highway and Anchor Road, so good news there. I'm Brad from ATN. I'll be back around 4:45 on ABC Local Radio Queensland.
1: Thank you so much, Brad. We've been having so much fun with our slang today. Here's another one, a good one that's come through from Margie, saying that some people can be described as having a few kangaroos loose in the top paddock. Oh, can you relate to that at all some days?
9: I like that one.
1: Yeah, pretty good. Brad, we'll catch you after 4:30.
9: Mate.
1: Brad Hunter there, keeping you up to date with what's happening on your road. In a moment, we are going to delve deep into the world of Australian rock. Why? Because it has been ranked as Australia's favourite genre. Pretty cool, right? And so I'm throwing out the question today, what is Australia's finest rock band? Because I think our wonderful, wonderful array of rock groups could play a big role, or could have played a big role, in shaping rock as being the most loved genre amongst Aussies and featuring in your streaming and amongst your playlist. You're also sharing with me such good slang on 0487 993 222, or calling in on 1300 903 222. Really enjoyed hearing Bruce from Nanko earlier, just rattling them off. That wasn't that good. Hello to you, Jeff. You've said slang rivets as beef sausages, because if you eat too many, they rivet your system up. Not bad at all. Stan, useful as an ashtray on a motorbike for a lazy person. Not bad at all. And then hello to you, Ryan in Warwick. As useful as a screen door in a submarine. That works. That works indeed. I like it. That's very funny. And then, Wade, you want us to get our slang right, because you say some people say jumping at the bit, but when it comes to racing, it's champed at the bit, because that's what horses do. Good perspectives there. Thanks so much for sharing them. In a moment, we're going to the world of rock. On the line is Phil in Pomona. Hi, Phil.
8: How you going?
1: I'm doing so well. What do you think is Australia's finest rock group, our finest rock band?
8: Oh, Billy Thorpe and the Aztecs.
1: Oh, what do you love about Billy Thorpe and the Aztecs?
8: The music he used to do. He did songs like Rock Me Baby, which I've suggested, but Somewhere Over the Rainbow as well.
1: Oh, a really good range, right? I mean, you had the earlier 60s stuff where you had a bit of Beatles influence with their style, but then, well, as he said very openly, once he started injecting hard drugs, the music started to change.
8: Yeah, that's right. He tried really hard to get Australian music played overseas before Aka Daka, because he was on the Sunbury's list of bands, and Aka Daka were roadies, and they had that fight with Deep Purple, and then Aka Daka became famous, whether the fight was real or not. There you go.
1: Well, I think we need to hear some Billy Thorpe and the Aztecs. This is the classic, isn't it? It's most people I know think that I'm crazy. Thanks for putting one into the mix there, Phil.
8: No worries, huh?
1: Phil in Pomona there.

0: Phil Impomino, I hope that didn't bore you. You've said Billy Thorpe and the Aztecs, the finest Australian rock group ever. I think you could be onto something there. Mighty fine group, really good rock, great versatility and incredible voice. Lucky enough to see Billy Thorpe, oh, I reckon it would have been about 2000, 2001. Just taking it stripped back with the acoustic was really nice. I know some people have seen him at much heavier locations, and that must have been quite the thing as well. Oh, I'm enjoying all the slang that's coming through. I will get to some more of your crackers that are featuring on 0487 993 222. A lot of them seem to be about whether someone is, well, any good at anything or whether they're useful. One of you said couldn't empty a boot if the instructions were on the heel. That's fantastic. But I do want to talk about Australian rock. It has cranked the volume all the way to the top and claimed the title of Australia's favourite music genre in 2025. So looking back at last year, from Fleetwood Mac and Queen to Metallica, you are streaming rock in huge numbers. But there's a surprising twist when it comes to the artist making all that noise. PhD researcher Charlotte Markovich has been digging into what our playlists reveal about our taste. She's on the line. Hello to you, Charlotte.
1: Hi, Evan. How are you going?
0: I'm going really well. Now, my understanding was that internationally, rock is on the way and it doesn't chart anywhere near the way that it used to, but things are different in Australia.
1: Things are different in Australia, but I would say that there is also some data to show that it is having a bit of a resurgence globally, particularly in the US and the UK, but rock has been sort of seen in this state of cultural decline over the past two decades. It's really since COVID that listeners, particularly in Australia, have been turning back to the big distortion, big guitars, big vocals, and it's just great to see it.
0: So you think potentially some pent-up feelings behind it?
1: Oh, yeah, potentially. I mean, rock was founded on rebellion, so if we're feeling a little angry at the world, then it's a great outlet to have for sure.
0: Your research saw Queenslanders really, really love rock, and maybe more so than other parts of the country.
1: Yes, yeah, I did have quite a few respondents from Queensland, and Queensland has always had a very healthy pub culture, right? It's got a really thriving sort of working class culture, and that's where rock has always done its best. And Australian rock in particular was born out of our pubs, so I can imagine some of the best pubs in Queensland also have the best soundtracks.
0: Yeah, look, Queensland rock is fantastic and so many good waves that have shaped Australian music. I mean, you think about Powderfinger 15, 20 years ago and the Saints before that. So you think about the Go-Betweens too. So many good Queensland rock groups that we just need to celebrate and give a bit of love to. So it makes sense that it rolls along today with your research. You are listening to Drive right across Queensland. I'm chatting with Charlotte Markovich, who's a PhD candidate at MIT. She's done research that shows that rock is Australia's favourite genre. Tell me about the role that streaming services are playing when it comes to helping out Australian bands and helping out Australian rock.
1: Well, I wish I could paint a less depressing picture about streaming services, but unfortunately there isn't much of a quota for local music representation. So although streaming does play a really big role in helping us connect to music, particularly new music, we are lacking a bit of policy there to kind of represent and boost the amazing rock music that we have in Australia currently and throughout our history. So, yeah, while streaming services is sort of like the most accessible way that we can get to music, it's not really sort of pulling its weight in connecting Australians with Australians.
0: How concerned do you think we should be?
1: Well, I may be a bit biased here, Evan, but I do think that we should be quite concerned, particularly because we have such healthy music scenes, particularly in our cities across the country. So it's a shame to see artists coming from those locations not getting the mainstream representation that they deserve. So I really do think that we should be pushing for more of a refresh quota for streaming services to represent local music. And, you know, a little bit of money goes a long way, so some more funding would be great to see as well.
0: Charlotte, do you have a favourite Australian rock band?
1: You know, I was thinking about this earlier, and I did want to get a little bit of Queensland representation in there. So one of my favourites of all time are the Mansfield Giants' Violent Soho.
0: Oh, of course. Yes, brilliant. Hey, thank you so much, Charlotte, for the chat this afternoon. And rock on.
1: Thank you for having me. Rock on, Evan.
0: Charlotte Markovich, there are some excellent bands that are coming through on 0487 993 222. Some real classics there. Hello to you, Ian, from North Queensland. You've said favourite rock band has to be Mental as Anything. I had to before they performed as a headline act at the final festival I was director of in the NT. And the punters loved every song and they could sing along to all of them. They were so cool. Great guys too. Ian, thanks so much for the message there on 0487 993 222. A lot of you sharing your love for AC/DC. Julie, you've said AC/DC so good and the lights are on, but nobody's home. I think that's a bit of Australian slang, tying together two responses there. We've been talking about our favourite Australian slang. Ollie is the one who brought this to our attention and to our world when he came in on Monday talking about cackleberries, and you've really been going off with your favourite Australian slang. That's nice, and little terms as well, that terms of phrase too. Chris at Maryland, you've said, we worked with a bloke called Lantern, not too bright, and had to be carried. This has been good. This has been good, hasn't it, Ollie?
2: It's been going off like a frog in a sock.
0: Oh, we came through from Kath and Budrum. That was quite nice too. Ollie, what has been making news?
2: Making news this half hour, Evan, there's been a serious crash involving an alleged stolen car in Far North Queensland. It happened at Smithfield Bypass in north of Cairns just before 1:30 this afternoon. Paramedics have treated multiple patients. A man has been taken into police custody. David Littleproud has doubled down on nuclear power as a means to increasing industry in regional and remote Queensland. The Maranoa MP has spent the day days in the west of his electorate, where towns like Quilpie are looking for new ways to secure their economic future. Mr. Littleproud says increased baseload power is important as an important first step for towns trying to diversify their industry.
3: If communities want to come forward and say they want a nuclear power plant, they should do it, because that's the opportunity to bring industry. You've got the water. All you need to do is be able to plug it in. Now, there's opportunity at Bark Alden. You plug into to an inverter there that goes right across the country.
2: The Queensland Network for Alcohol and Other Drugs Agencies is concerned by proposed drug driving laws that could have consequences for people using medicinal cannabis. The state legislation, which is now before a parliamentary committee, would increase the maximum penalties for drivers found with a drug present in their system and double penalties for drink driving and drug driving offences. CEO Beck Lang says other jurisdictions are looking at legislative carve-out laws for medicinal cannabis, and Queensland should follow.
4: We allow people to drive with all sorts of medications in their system that might cause impairment, like opioids or antidepressants. And I'd like to see that extended to users of medicinal cannabis too.
2: A historic Western Queensland river vessel is launching into a northwest lake, aiming to boost tourism options in the outback. Lake Mundara Cruises launches later this month in Mount Isa with a boat, the Thompson Princess, which previously travelled down the Thompson River in Longreach. Owner Kylie Rickson says providing more event opportunities for travellers and locals is important for the region.
5: We're all about encouraging length of stay, and we want people to really take the best image forward of Mount Isa. And this is just so remarkable for somewhere that's 3 hours from a sand dune. To see this body of water out here is just spectacular.
2: Stanwell Rural Fire Brigade has been recognised by the State Minister for Fire, Anne Lay, as the statewide brigade of the year for its services. It's years of service through emergency and disasters and supporting the community. Stanwell First Officer Owen Kavanagh was also named the Central Region Volunteer of the Year for his dedication, leadership, and during official state government celebrations for Rural Fire Service Queensland Week at the weekend. And to the sport in the NRL, in the NRL, North Queensland Cowboys second rower Jeremiah Nanai has been ruled out for Thursday night's clash with the Gold Coast Titans. Nanai suffered a hamstring strain during this week's loss to the Roosters and expected to be out for up to 3 weeks. The Cowboys are sitting ninth place on the ladder with 5 rounds remaining before the finals. And more news in almost 25 minutes.
0: Ollie, before I let you go, we just heard that it is rock that is now Australia's official favourite genre. We heard some research that looked at Australian streaming listening habits. Do you have a favourite Australian rock group?
2: It's hard to go past Akka Dakka. The go-betweens to be, Queensland focused. The Saints. Man, it's hard. There's so many great Australian bands. Probably the Saints. I'm going to go with the Saints. Yeah, done.
0: Nice one.
2: Easy.
0: Sounds good to me. That is Ollie there. In a moment, we are going to be delving into the world of AI. I wonder whether you've ever been online and you've encountered an AI chatbot. and it's been a frustrating experience. What happens if that AI chatbot is just telling you what you want to hear and actually not doing anything that it's telling you that it's doing? More on that in just a moment.
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0: Heaven with you until six, and keep sharing with me your favourite Australian rock band, Ian and Jim Bueller, best rock group, Cold Chisel, Breakfast at Sweethearts. Yeah, nice one. Really, really good. Thank you so much for that message there. Mark Murrayfield, you've said Chain. Not bad. Not bad at all. Good spending this afternoon with you on a Wednesday afternoon. We dive into the world of AI.
10: Commerce is our goal here at Tyrell. More human than human is our motto.
11: Please make me a real boy.
12: I'm afraid I can't do that.
10: What would you like to hear?
13: R2-D2, you know better than to trust a strange computer.
14: In artificial intelligence.
15: Hasta la vista, baby.
0: This is something that we do. If you're used to hearing drive in the southern parts of the state, Jonathan Kummerfield, he comes by. He's an AI expert from the University of Sydney. G'day, John.
16: Good afternoon.
0: Great that you're there. We're going to talk about an AI chatbot that has told an airline customer about what they wanted to hear when it had done something a bit different. This one has me miffed, but I can't say I'm all that surprised. Tell me a bit more.
16: Yeah, so I would say this is a classic example of both hallucination and sycophancy. So the basic outline...
0: What a combo. Oh, yeah. Hallucination and sycophancy. Great.
16: It sounds like a drink you'd get somewhere, but no. The person had some flights booked, and they said, okay, I want you to cancel this part of the trip, but keep the other part. And the bot in the app said, sure, no worries, you know, I can do that. And then it cancelled the whole trip. And the person was not impressed. The airline then said, oh, if you want to rebook that, it's going to cost you thousands of dollars. And, you know, so they went to Twitter and, shared this with the world. So what's happened here is that, you know, there's a bot, which is one of these language models. It's trying to do what the person said. It's probably the case that actually you can't just cancel one leg. It's like you can either cancel your whole ticket or none of it, you know. But the bot then tells the person what the person wanted to hear, and then they just make up the fact that they could actually only cancel half of it.
0: Oh, dear. Well, bots are everywhere now when it comes to interacting with companies, and we know that there's a lot of outsourcing to these AI chatbots. Do you think we're going to see more of these kinds of mistakes?
16: I think it's a safe bet. We will. The reason they use them, obviously, it's cheaper than having a human answer your question, right? And every query they can get the bot to take care of, that's fewer people in a call center, you know, fewer people providing customer support. So there's clearly a business demand here. And even if they make mistakes part of the time, the business might say, oh, you know, we'll write that off. A little bit of customer unhappiness, we can afford that. So they may say, you know, the trade-off in their mind is worth it, even though it's a pain for us as consumers. And, you know, it may make your tickets a little bit cheaper. But, yeah, we'll see more of these problems. We'll see them in a range of places. And it's not only a chatbot. There are systems that will do voice-to-voice communication as well. So if you call up, you might be talking to a bot as well.
0: That's correct. Made a call the other day to a business, and the response was, hello, my name's Davey. I'm your virtual assistant. And the first thing that I said to Davey was, operator, please. And then Davey, the operator assistant, said, what did they say? They said, I hear you, but I can't do that at the moment. So a very good Australian accent. I felt like I was speaking to a normal person. Except I can't really imagine if someone was on the end of the line saying, I hear you, necessarily as the response. Hey, I should say, with these AI chatbots, you can always just tell them, can I speak with a real person? And sometimes there is someone behind the scenes. It might be a bit of a wait, 20, 25 minutes, but you could end up going from chatting to a bot to chatting with a real person, if you're lucky.
16: Yeah.
0: You are listening to ABC Radio Queensland. I'm Evan Wallace. I'm speaking with Dr. Jonathan Kummerfield, an AI expert from the University of Sydney. Jonathan, why are we seeing AI employees call for more tools to deal with the pace of AI?
16: So this is something that off and on we've had news cycles where some of the researchers and developers doing this talk about it. Just in the last week or so, there have been a bunch of these letters, and these are coming out from the leading companies, you know, OpenAI, Anthropic, employees there, or the companies themselves. And, you know, one perspective is they're looking at developments, recent developments, and they want to make a statement. Maybe a more cynical perspective is they are concerned that governments might step in and do things they don't like, so they want to kind of preempt that and get their position out there and get some support for it. You know, it's hard to tease apart what they're doing. But the general argument they're making is governments should allow open models to continue, the models that people can download and use on their own computers. Then there's some argument back and forth about rules around models from China and how you can use closed models to develop your own models. So if I'm a company building my own model, what can I do with OpenAI's model to help my one? You know, is it stealing intellectual property if I use their model to build my one? So there's a little bit of some back and forth within opinion there, but all of them are broadly trying to say, keep open models open. And they're worried, clearly, that governments might try to ban them.
0: Jonathan, do you have a soft spot for Australian rock?
16: I must apologise. Rock is not my area. I mean, there are many great Australian bands out there and so on. I will give you an Australian group I love, which is the Idea of North.
0: Never heard of them.
16: An incredible a cappella group. So not quite rock. They do some of their music is sourced from rock. But
0: and a real group, not AI?
16: No, they're real. They've been around pre-AI. You know, I've seen them in person. They're either very impressive robots or, you know, real people.
0: 100%. That sounds so good. Jonathan, we'll catch you next week.
16: Thank you.
0: That is Dr. Jonathan Kummerfeld, an AI expert from the University of Sydney. Have you ever run into an AI chatbot and had to deal with all the difficulties that are associated with it? Davey in Toowoomba, hello to you. Said AI companions could help older people experiencing loneliness. That is a perspective, isn't it? I think we're seeing it more and more. Though, it does throw up some questions. What sort of world do we live in if we are relying on chatbots to keep us company?
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6: A major Australian food investigation yields shocking results. Duped, a two-part special from Four Corners, continues Monday night on ABC TV and ABC iView.
0: Coming up very soon on Drive, we're going to hit the push bike, go for a ride, because one very special former Northern Queenslander is cycling 2,400 kilometres and is hoping every pedal will deliver hope. That is ahead for you. Let's find out what's happening on our roads.
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9: Yeah, quick look at the roads. Evan, at the moment at Nambour, around the Sunshine Coast, lights are back at work here, Curry Street and Howe Street. Generally heavy, Sunshine Motorway, both ways through Mountain Creek and Calland Road inbound, approaching Kiwanda Way, Link Road, a Little Mountain, and busy around the Denali Bridge, both ways around the roadwork zones. Elsewhere around the state this afternoon, we've had a serious crash around Smithfield to Cairns. The Smithfield bypass remains closed between McGregor Road and the Captain Cook Highway. Multiple vehicles involved. The Western Arthur Road northbound is back to the Cameronga Bridge, and the bypass will remain closed into the evening as well. So just be aware of those changed traffic conditions right through this evening. I'm Brad from ATN, back after 5:15 on ABC Local Radio Queensland.
0: Thanks, Brad. We'll catch you then. Brad on a roll and on the move. Brad Hunter there with everything that is happening on your roads right now. Lots of good candidates that have come in for Australia's best rock band. We've heard a really, really strong recommendation for Mental, if anything. AC/DC has featured, but there is one group that is continuing to pop up on 0487 993 222. And why are we having this conversation this afternoon? It's because that research has come together and that has pulled together your streaming data, your information that shows that Australia's favourite genre is rock. That's pretty great. I'm happy to hear that. I really like Australian rock a lot. It keeps me company, and I think that it's one of the best types of music to enjoy. You go off to a music festival, and hands down, the best type of music in the world to see live has to be rock. Rock or classical. Yeah, controversial one there, putting those two in the mix. But I do like a good rock performance. I will get to what I think is the favourite that's coming through on the text line. Very quickly, though, on the line is Ralph in Ingham. Hi, Ralph.
17: G'day, mate. How you doing?
0: I'm doing really well. Ralph, who do you think Australia's finest rock group is?
17: Mate, it has to be. No doubt. Billy Thorpe and the Aztecs, because long time ago when he kicked off as a kid, but mate, he opened the door to the world for those that followed him.
0: Yeah.
17: He opened the door to America. He opened the door to everywhere for other Australian bands.
0: 100%. And really, it a really distinct, unique sound as well. I mean, prior to then, a lot of Australian rock still had that sort of British overlap, American overlap feel. But what Billy Thorpe and the Aztecs did, early 70s, Sunbury era, it was something quite unique.
17: It started in the 60s, mate.
0: Oh, sure thing. Absolutely.
17: He was, like you said, unique. He was unique.
0: And I think you got to see him play quite a few times.
17: Oh, yeah, I got to know him, actually, yeah. But, yeah, I saw him 8-10 times at different venues and saw him near my hometown of Mackay. Oh, I didn't grow up in town, but, yeah, near Mackay. And I saw him play at the Entertainment Centre there, actually. I saw him twice in Mackay, another time at a local pub there.
0: He was a very charismatic front man. What was he like behind the scenes?
17: Oh, mate, mad as a cut snake.
0: I see what you've done there. You've tied a bit of Aussie slang in there too. Hey, Ralph, thanks for the chat.
17: Oh, mate, he's a wonderful, wonderful human being.
0: Ralph in Ingham there on 1300 903 222. We've already heard a bit of Billy Thorpe and the Aztecs today. With most people I know think that I'm crazy. I wish I could do a doubleheader, but there are some rules that float around. Instead, so many of you on 0487 993 222 saying that your favourite Australian rock band is Cold Chisel. Especially with songs like this. Flame Trees. Up next, we're going far. We are going very far for a good cause on the push bike. That's ahead. This is Flame Trees and Cold Chisel. I'm Evan, keeping you company until 6.

0: Cold Chisel there and Flame Trees. Mighty fine indeed. Hello to you, Julie. You said, hey, Evan, my class Cold Chisel is light rock, not heavy. Yeah, I don't think they're really a heavy rock group, but definitely a rock group. You can't be anything other than rock with the voice like Jimmy Barnes and the guitar as well that you hear. Oh, it is so, so fine by Ian Moss. What do you think? Definitely rock. Maybe somewhere, maybe medium rock. Could we go with that? One of you suggesting Men at Work. Now, that is where I could draw a line between what is rock and what is not. I'm not sure whether I go so far and call Men at Work rock, but as Sunshine Coast Mornings presenter Sarah Howes was chatting with me about earlier today, it is a broad church. It is a wide family, what we like to call rock.
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0: Well, some journeys are measured in kilometres. Others are measured in love, loss, and the people who inspire us to keep moving forward. For one Queenslander, it's his father's memory that has him cycling an extraordinary 2,400 kilometres from the bottom of the state to the far north in Mareeba. And he's raising money for Parkinson's research with every pedal. His name is Royce Harris, and he's on the line. G'day to you, Royce.
2: G'day, how are you?
0: I'm doing really well. Royce, tell me about this epic event that you're doing and why this is something that you wanted to set out and do.
2: Yeah, so as you said, I'm cycling from the Gold Coast to Mareeba in far north Queensland. And I'm doing it to raise money for the Shake It Up Foundation, so they're a Parkinson's foundation, and do vital research and trying to stop and slow it. And yeah, the cause close to me, my dad had Parkinson's and unfortunately passed away about just coming up to 2 years ago now. So he was a real adventurous guy and sort of fit well to do something. And I just had this idea to ride up. I was born in Mareeba and I haven't been back since I was little. So it all came together.
0: So it must feel quite special then making the trek back up north.
2: Yeah. It's a bit of a full circle kind of thing, I guess. And then always wanted to do it, and it all tied in well with this charity, and I'm raising some money and trying to do some good along the way, raise some awareness. So it's all coming together.
0: Your dad, he was an adventurer who travelled Australia and Papua New Guinea. Tell me a bit more about him and his adventurous spirit.
2: Yeah, he was definitely an adventurer. Definitely wanted to live life. So he went. Yeah, he left Australia when he was in his 20s and stayed in Papua New Guinea, and he went over there as an electrician, but he ended up doing all sorts of things. He became a fisherman, got right into sailing, trading with the locals and doing all sorts of things. And then he sailed over to South America and came back and started multiple businesses with, you know, varying levels of success, and really just went up and down living life sort of adventure to adventure, I'd say.
0: Listening to ABC Radio Queensland Drive with me, Evan Wallace. I'm chatting with Royce Harris. He's an ambassador for Shake It Up Foundation, looking to raise money to support Parkinson's research in Australia, better treatments, and ultimately a cure. Royce, it's a big journey that you're doing, 2,400 kilometres. But back in 2020, you cycled from Sydney to the Gold Coast to see your dad while he was unwell. How different does this ride feel now that it's in his memory?
2: Yeah, it was a big, it's different, of course. It's, I don't know if it's better or worse. That was more of a, like a means to an end to go see him, which I really wanted to do. And so now it's more of a legacy sort of thing. So yeah, it's different, but it has a bit more meaning, I suppose. It's nice.
0: Parkinson's really can change people's perspectives and their behaviour and how they are. For you, how was it seeing your dad, someone who was so active and full of life, that adventurous spirit that you talked about there, have his life ultimately shaped by the disease?
2: Yeah, it's a sad thing. It's a degenerative and it comes on over time, but I didn't realise until speaking with the doctors that it caused for him depression, I think. So just seeing his mood change, he was so like full of life and happy, and then he became a little quite withdrawn and just generally unhappy, you know. And then that was sort of compounded by he was struggling to get around and, you know, feed himself, and that sort of thing happened over time. So it was sad, and you need a lot of support. So It's a good thing I'm doing now to try to give a little back, because I got a lot of support trying to help him at the time.
0: Well, you've got 60 days on the road. That's a long time to think and to have conversations. What sort of yarns are you hoping to have along the way with people who you meet about Parkinson's?
2: Yeah, everywhere you go, people want to know what you're doing. You know, you roll into these tiny towns with your bike just full of stuff and looking exhausted, so that people take interest in you, and then I tell them what they're doing. And a lot of people have signed up to the charity, and a lot of people just want to talk about what I'm doing and why I'm doing it. And to have that connection to while I'm doing it, I think resonates with people. I've met a few people that have had family members with Parkinson's, so it hits home for a lot of people. So it's been good, just raising awareness.
0: And hopefully raising money as well. Do you have a goal that you might like to reach?
2: Yeah, well, I had a goal of $4,000, but I just surpassed that the other day.
0: Well done.
2: So, you know, it's going well, and I'm, yeah. And you feel good about it?
0: A cheeky question that I'm sure that all the cyclists out there would like to know. Are you taking the coastal route, or are you braving the Great Dividing Range and going up the hills?
2: You know what? I haven't got an itinerary. I'm going from place to place, and I've just been speaking with the locals, and they sort of tell me what's cool. I've gone a bit out of my way. Like, I'm at Yeppoon at the moment, which wasn't on my trip, but I met someone, you know, down in Bundaberg, and they told me I had to go out here. So I'm just going sort of place to place and seeing where I go. I've just got the general direction of north.
0: That sounds like an excellent way to be, just sort of seeing where the road takes you.
2: Yes, that's it. And it's going well for me so far. We'll see how I feel in a few weeks.
0: Royce, you're doing so well. You've got at least 1,100 kilometres to go to get from Yeppoon up to Mareeva. That's if you go the direct route. But with your meandering ways, might take a little bit longer. Best of luck with everything. Super impressive what you're doing.

0: With paramedics treating a number of patients, a man was taken into custody at Reservoir Road soon after. The High Court has set aside a reduced sentence given to a Queensland youth jailed over a robbery-related murder. He was 17 at the time, as Emma Johnson reports.
1: Emma Lovell, a mother of two, died after she and her husband Lee were stabbed in a burglary at their North Lakes home on Boxing Day in 2022. Her killer was originally sentenced to 14 years in prison, of which he only had to serve 70% because of the law at the time. The Queensland Court of Appeal then reduced that to 60%, citing the boy's age and early guilty plea. Lee Lovell says he's relieved the reduced sentence has been thrown out.
2: To now get, you know, at least the 70% reinstalled is some validation that Emma's life did matter.
1: The High Court found the appeal court should have applied judicial restraint and should not have interfered with the original sentence.
0: Two people have been treated in hospital after a house fire at Stanthorpe on Queensland's Granite Belt. Emergency services were called to an address on Leslie Parade just before 9 o'clock this morning. The blaze was confined to a stairwell and was out by the time crews arrived. A 26-year-old woman suffered an arm injury and smoke inhalation, as did an 80-year-old man. Five children aged from 3 to 5 were at the house at the time but weren't hurt. An investigation is underway. Queensland's police minister says the government is a long way off from expanding powers for officers. The police union's been pushing for changes to the pursuit policy. It also wants officers to be able to take DNA from child suspects without a court order. Dan Purdy says clearer details are needed before any legislative changes.
3: We're only at the point now where we're off the back of the union conference, where that's been a resolution that they've brought to us. So we're still a long way from, you know, making that law, taking that forward as a policy, or then even looking at the consequences of who would investigate it.
0: A man charged over a serious weekend assault at a northern Gold Coast pub has been refused bail. Daniel Maher reports.
4: Police allege 27-year-old Harmy Makaroa Burns Prescott punched 36-year-old Ross Burkhart in the face outside a Coomera pub around 1 a.m. on Sunday. The alleged victim fell and suffered serious head injuries. He was taken to Gold Coast University Hospital, where he remains in a coma in the intensive care unit. Police say Mr. Prescott fled the scene in a rideshare vehicle. He was arrested in Ormo on Monday and charged with one count of grievous bodily harm. Today, his application for bail was denied in the Southport Magistrates Court. The case returns to court next month.
0: The Federal Energy Ministers defended a plan to make AI data centres fund their own renewable power amid a political backlash from Queensland and the Northern Territory. The proposed model requires tech companies to construct new clean energy infrastructure to prevent massive data warehouses from overloading Australia's grid. Chris Bowens told the National Press Club he's determined to protect family electricity bills and the network.
5: While I always prefer to work with my state and territory colleagues, the Commonwealth will not be standing by and letting a race to the bottom of states falling over themselves to attract data centres at the cost of household bills, reliability or emissions.
0: To sport, and the Cowboys coach insists there's still a genuine NRL finals threat despite last week's record-breaking loss. North Queensland was humiliated at home as the Roosters ran riot 82-12. Todd Payton described it as the club's darkest day, but he says they're keen for redemption in tomorrow night's away game against the Titans, having worked through the embarrassment.
6: The first 24 hours, I guess, was calming the staff down initially, and then just reassuring the players that one game doesn't define us. We've beaten 3 of the top 4 teams. Yeah, it's all in front of us. The scenario doesn't change moving forward, and an opportunity to play well tomorrow.
0: Queensland's weather, scattered light showers tomorrow about the North Tropical Coast and Northern Cape York, mostly fine elsewhere. Some morning frost about the Carnarvon Ranges and the southern inland. Possible fog for eastern districts between Gympie and Proserpine. Brisbane, 11 to 24, fine in the southeast on Friday. ABC News.
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9: You know, I think most people know that we're going to have to get very familiar with HP.

0: H5N1 bird flu over the coming months. As it spreads across Australia, there's a lot that we're going to have to do to keep our animals as safe as possible from this deadly virus. We heard on Monday that there are real concerns about what this might mean for our birds. This is Queensland's former Chief Science Officer and President of BirdLife Australia, Professor Hugh Possingham.
1: Before it was just individual stragglers from sub-Antarctic islands, the crested terns do breed in Australia. They're breeding on these offshore islands. And of course, they also move into estuarine habitats. So the next step will be, how much does this transfer to other native local resident species? And for example, will it get into things like our waterfowl, our ducks and our swans?
0: And yesterday we heard a little bit about what it might mean for our egg producers. Here's Nick Holliday from Belvedere Farms.
2: The next step would seem to be that it might get into water bird populations and then become a real threat to commercial poultry. It's very much a wait and see at the moment. Everyone's got their eye on biosecurity, and the way that we're choosing to address that is by keeping hens really healthy at really low densities in a really natural setting, so that they're not as prone to huge outbreaks of diseases as they would be if they're crammed in sheds.
0: But what exactly is H5N1 bird flu, and why should you be concerned? In a moment, you'll hear from Wildlife Health Australia's National Coordinator and Chief Operating Officer, who's going to talk us through the ins and outs of this disease. That's ahead. Also, I'm enjoying all of your great recommendations for Australia's finest rock group, having this conversation, because rock has been found, after some research trawling through your streaming data, to be Australia and Queensland's favourite music genre. We've had a bit of Billy Thorpe and the Aztecs. We've had Cold Chisel. What else do you think we need to showcase today? You can tell me, 0487 993 222. Also, you can call me on 1300 903 222. And because it is a hump day, it's a Wednesday, we've got some film and movie inspiration for you. Film critic Daryl Sparks will be dropping by with his latest recommendations and news, weather and traffic coming your way also. In Toowoomba right now, it is 18. Maroochydore, it's 19. Mackay, it's 20. Bundaberg, it's 21. Townsville, 22. Birdsville, Cairns, Rockhampton, 23. Charleville, Miranda, Emerald, 24. Hughenden, it's 25, Longreach 26, Mount Isa and Winton, you're on 27 at the moment, and Weaver and Burketown 28. That was a frog in the throat, not a frog in my socks.
3: Every community has stories worth sharing. 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
0: Well, it's well and truly arrived in Australia, and shockwaves have been felt after the first mass mortality event amongst terns in South Australia. But I'll put myself in this camp. I can't say I know enough about what H5N1 bird flu is, how it spreads, and why it's so much scarier than other strains of bird flu. To help us out is Tiggy Grillo. She's the National Coordinator and Chief Operating Officer at Wildlife Health Australia, a national body that advances wildlife health through research, monitoring, and advocacy. Hi, Tiggy.
4: Hey, Evan. Thank you for having me.
0: Oh, it's a pleasure. Tell me, what exactly is H5N1 bird flu?
4: Yeah, it's a really good question to sort of break it down. This is a particular type of virus that specifically affects birds. So just like we get lots of different strains of cold or flu viruses, and we heard a lot about different COVID variants, for example, the H5 and the N1 is a type of an avian influenza virus. And this particular virus is particularly capable of spreading quickly and spreading, and has been spreading through the world since 2020.
0: What makes this bird flu more concerning than other strains?
4: Yeah, look, as I said, there are lots of different strains, but this one is particularly concerning. And since 2020, it's spread around the world into regions that we've not seen these bird flus before, so into the Antarctic regions, for example. It can also affect a huge number of bird species and even some mammals, and millions of wild animals have died overseas because of it.
0: We've talked there about other animals being at risk, and there's some really concerning figures coming out from the Australian government with somewhat one in five species being threatened by bird flu. How does bird flu jump across the species barrier?
4: Look, it's an avian influenza virus, and they're capable of infecting different species, but probably sort of unpack further is actually how the virus can spread. So it can spread through things like droppings from birds, body fluids, as well as feathers. And so as you and I, if we come into contact with somebody who's got a cold and might sneeze, we could then get infected. So animals can get infected from other animals that are already infected. And in particular, in relation to wildlife, when they come together in groupings, for example, colonial species, or when they're breeding and they sit in large groups all nesting together, then there's a real high likelihood that they can infect each other.
0: You're listening to ABC Radio Queensland Drive with me, Evan Wallace, keeping you company until 6. I'm chatting with Tiggy Grillo, the National Coordinator and Chief Operating Officer at Wildlife Health Australia, going through the ins and outs of bird flu, everything that you need to know about, specifically H5N1 bird flu. Tiggy, what do you think is needed now to effectively monitor and respond to the virus's spread?
4: Well, I just want to really commend the general public and everybody who's been out there, especially a lot of birders who have been doing their key role, which is monitoring for this virus and its spreading in wildlife. So they've been doing their role by avoiding, by not touching the animals that they see sick or dead, but recording them and reporting them to the Emergency Animal Disease Hotline on 1-800-675-888. The other thing that is happening right now is there's a lot of preparedness that has been undertaken over the last few years. And so that includes site and species specific plans that are now being put into place. We've been supporting both that preparedness effort and the monitoring effort, we call it surveillance, over the last number of years. Sort of part of our bread and butter of what we do is help agencies and organizations prepare for these sorts of events in wildlife.
0: And one question that often gets thrown up a lot, Tiggy, is there any risk that the flu could affect humans?
4: Look, the risk is considered low to humans, and bird flu very rarely spreads to people, but it can too. So the main message here is to avoid those birds, is to not touch them, and that's the best way of avoiding getting any problems. Obviously, for those vets and rehabilitators who are doing amazing work, they follow good biosecurity measures to ensure that they don't have any problems with the virus as well. But the key message here is to avoid any sick birds.
0: That's great advice. Tiggy, thanks so much for your time.
4: No worries. Thanks, Evan, for having me.
0: That is Tiggy Grillo, the National Coordinator and Chief Operating Officer at Wildlife Health Australia. Really appreciate that breakdown there of the ins and outs of H5N1 bird flu. We know that there's much concern. Tiggy, breaking it down beautifully at 13 past 5. Your weather and your traffic coming up next.
5: Do you know the next Australian of the Year? Are they raising funds for those in need? Or building a brighter future? Conducting research? Or inspiring future astronauts? See them, hear them, nominate them at australianoftheyear.org.au.
0: If you're used to hearing Adam, well, he's normally the one in the north of Queensland keeping you company. He's taking a well-earned break over the next little while, so you'll hear me from time to time, Evan Wallace. I'm normally here in the southern parts of the state and other friendly voices as well over the next little while, moving chairs, shuffling things around, and getting the cogs turning as best as we can. Great to be spending this afternoon with you where I am on the Sunshine Coast.
6: My life, and the sunshine.
0: Lots and lots of lovely sunshine here. But what sort of picture have we had across the state today? On the line, we have Robert Obaniak, duty forecaster from the Bureau of Meteorology. Hey, Robert.
7: G'day. What a tune that. Everybody loves the sunshine.
0: Look, it's sunny by name, sunny by nature today where I am. Yeah. But paint a picture for what the entire state's been experiencing.
7: No. The sunny state of Queensland is living up to its name today. Pretty warm for winter. About 24, 25 degrees in southeast Queensland, about 25 in the southern interior, central interior about 27 to 28, the northwest about 28 near Mount Isa, and Gulf Country northern inland around 30 degrees today, and North Tropical Coast a little bit cooler at about 22 to 26. So, yeah, pretty warm across the board. Look, we're definitely in the dry season. We're definitely in sort of a quiet weather time. There's not much going on weather-wise in the coming days. I'll say, like, the main story weather-wise is some cooler overnight temperatures, and those will make their way from the southern interior right into the northern interior. So what that will mean is the chance of frost, definitely for the southern interior the next few days. So particularly about the Darling Downs tomorrow, but spreading to the Maranong and Warrego also on Friday and Saturday morning. It does mean that there's the slight chance even of some frost up on the Atherton Tablelands in northern Queensland. So for the southern interior, you're looking at temperatures between 0 and 3 degrees tomorrow morning. For the central highlands, it depends where you are, but around about 5 degrees in many places. And for the northern interior, it's not out of question to see some temperatures of about 5 to 7 degrees on some of the higher country up on the Atherton Tablelands tomorrow morning.
0: Oh, that's a great sort of perspective and a great wrap-up of where we are heading. How are things sitting over the next week or so? Are we expecting things to be warmer than average or below average there, Robert?
7: Look, warmer than average. That's pretty much going to be the case right through the weekend. In fact, things will warm up through the weekend. So Sunday's looking like the warmest day of the next week or so, and then things will cool down a little bit on Monday as a bit of a southerly change comes through. But it's warm weather and it will continue warming up. So by Sunday, you're looking at temperatures of about 25 to 27 degrees right about southern Queensland, central Queensland, on the coast around 25, inland around 30 to 33 even. And the Gulf Country and Northwest in particular on Sunday, really warming around 34 degrees in places. So, yeah, things are warming up towards the end of the week. There's no real rain on the way other than just little bits of drizzle on the coast, slightly more on the North Tropical Coast between Port Douglas and Ingham, but really just, you know, a few millimetres here and there. So, yeah, if I'd sum up the week, it's dry pretty much everywhere aside from a little bit of drizzle on the coast. There is some cooler overnight temperatures inland the next few days through to about Sunday. Then that brings with it the chance of frost. Then daytime temperatures are warming up through the end of the week. And that's really about it. Like, there's not much more to say.
0: You've done a good job, and I do have to go and find out what's happening on our roads, absolutely. But good to hear it. Robert, thank you so much for the update. Robert Abaniak there from the Bureau of Meteorology. Things warming up, so if you've got early morning exercise planned, well, you might need to wake up a smidge earlier.
3: 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Traffic.
0: Let's find out what's happening on our roads. Hey, Brad, what's doing out there?
8: Yeah, a little bit happening at the moment. Thank you, Evan, and thank you, Robert, as well. Sunshine Motorway, heavy by space through Mountain Creek and Calandra Road inbound. Approach Quite Away, Link Road, a little mountain now. It is busy around the Dinella Bridge, but that traffic starts to ease in both directions. So that's your general congestion there. But a very good afternoon to Megan from Ridgewood. Reporting of a multi-vehicle crash, Caroy Belli Creek Road is blocked basically between Lawnville Road and Happy Jack Creek Road. So it's in between that section there. That's where it's blocked. So thank you, Megan, for letting us know about that. That incident only just occurred by the looks of it, but thank you. We'll keep you updated on that with the next cross as well this afternoon. But elsewhere around the state, it's all good around Bundaberg. Much lighter conditions on Children's Road as you make way through South Bingra, and it has been busy on Rosedale Road, both ways through Meadowvale around the Roebuck Zone, settling down around Bundaberg Central. Around Toolmat and the Darling Downs, generally a good run on the Majors and Harlaston. No New England Highway, a northbound crash after Griffith Street. There are delays starting to build both ways there. And not a good run around the northern part of the state this afternoon. We've had this multi-vehicle crash at Smithfield. The Smithfield bypass closed between McGregor Road and the Captain Cook Highway. The West Arthur Road northbound traffic was back to the Kamarunga Bridge, but that traffic is easing now. We are seeing northbound delays on the Captain Cook Highway. It is past Yorkeys Knob Road through there, so crews will be on site for some time into the evening. Sheridan Street, heavy outbound through Cairns North and also around Townsville, has been busy on Wilcox Street outbound between Mount Louisa and Cosgrove, also congested on Ingham Road, still busy on Sturt Street around the CBD. There's been no problems through Rockhampton this afternoon and generally good runs through Mackay as well. I'm back from 8:10. I'll be back around 5:45 on ABC Local Radio Queensland.
0: And without thinking, Brad, your favourite Australian rock band ever?
8: NXS.
0: Oh, he's nailed it. He's didn't have to hesitate, didn't have to pause at all with that one. Brad will be back after the 5:30 news, one last traffic update. We have been asking the question today, what is the finest rock band to emerge from Australia? I'll get to some of your recommendations very, very soon. But on the line is Ian. Hello.

0: Ian. Hello, Ian. Do we have you there?
1: Yeah, you got me. How you going?
0: I'm doing well. Now, Ian, you messaged in earlier telling us about how great it was to see Mental as Anything perform when you were doing an NT festival.
1: Yeah, that's right. I got a strong ties to the NT. I've actually just come back from the Garma Festival presenting up there. That was really cool. I used to preside over the town festival for the town of Nhulunbuy, and that was the Gove Peninsula Festival. And our finale festival, the 40-year celebration, we got Mental as Anything up as a headline act. They just loved it up there. Couldn't get enough of it. Wanted to come back. Alas, that was the last one. But, just the crowd just loved it. And just singing along to all the songs. It was so cool.
0: Oh, that's great. So they've managed to find a really soft spot for you and a lot of love on your end. I have a question for you, though, Ian. Are they a rock band?
1: Oh, maybe not a hard rock, maybe a middle of the road kind of band. You wouldn't put them up with the Oils. Look, the Oils are probably, they're just the hardest hitting. I saw one of their final performances in Cairns at the outdoor venue there opposite CPAC, Munro Martin Parklands, and they just were so smooth, so polished. I believe that's it, though. They reckon they've done their run now. We'll see.
0: I think that's it. I think you've been lucky. I think that smile there is one of those situations where you saw a band while you still could. I mean, the loss of Rob Hurst, other band members over the year, it's just not the same for the Oils anymore. So I think you've been very lucky to see them live. But I did promise you that we would get some Mental as Anything your way, and love the story that you shared there from your time in the Northern Territory. What tune by the Mental as Anything would you like to hear?
1: Too Many Times.
0: That's a classic one. Yeah, it's very soft rock, but it might just cut the mustard. Ian, thanks so much.
1: Okay, thank you. Great to talk.
0: In a moment, we're going to revisit some of our favourite Australian slang. I'm Evan, keeping you company till 6. Too many

Where do you stand on that? Is it rock? Is it not? Why are we talking about rock? Well, rock has been voted in. Voted in sounds like it was a public contest where you submitted a ballot and you said, yes, tick, my favorite genre is rock. No, that's not what we're talking about. There was some really good research that was done by RMIT University in Victoria going through the...

0: ins and outs of all your streaming data, and it found that rock is the most beloved genre. It's the one that you're listening to the most. It's had a big resurgence domestically and internationally. Wonderful to hear, and you've been inspiring me today with your favourite rock group. 0487 993 222 is the text line, or you can call me 1300 903 222 for what you think Australia's finest rock group is. Some of those groups responsible for propelling rock back into the top spot. We've also used those numbers to share our favourite Aussie slang today. A conversation started when Ollie walked into the office on Monday, producer Ollie, and talking about cackleberries. I'd never heard of cackleberries. I thought they might have been a fruit. Instead, you have opened up your memory banks and your thoughts about what makes good Australian slang. And someone who did that when going off like a frog in a sock was Bruce Indonango with some absolute classics on 1300 903 222. He called in. He knew what he was doing. I really loved it. Should we go back there? Should we revisit it? I think we need to do it.
1: Well, these are sort of sayings, you know, that head like a robber's dog, couldn't lie straight in bed if he's a bit of a criminal.
0: yes, great.
1: Yes. Take half an hour, a fella's a bit lean, you take half an hour to cast a shadow, so you can spit through him.
0: Yes, good.
1: Long as a visit from a mother-in-law.
0: Oh, no. Mother-in-laws are wonderful, though. A big shout-out to Colleen.
1: Yes. And if a fella's a bit light-fingered, you call him hydraulic. He can lift anything.
0: Yes, good. Keep going anymore.
1: Like if something's a bit near, they charge like a wounded bull. Yes. Get a bit hungry, eat a horse and chase the rider.
0: And then you get
1: as mad as a cut snake.
0: Oh, wow.
1: Don't leave the politicians yet. We had a premier. His first name was Peter. We called him either Teflon Pete or Pothole Pete. Nothing could stick to him, or he was always in the road.
0: Bruce Indonango on fire there with some great Australian slang. You're welcome to share yours on 1300 903 222, or you can give me a text on 0487 993 222. Give me a text. You can send one as well if you like, or you can give it. I'm not sure how that would work if something's electronic and formed by ones and zeros. You might have to just sort of write it all out. Great to spend this afternoon with you, taking us up to the 5:30 news, or you might know it as the 5:30 news. This is one that came in. I can't say that I'm all that familiar with this group, Radium Dolls. Yes, one of you sharing love for Radium Dolls, saying that is a good one, a really, really good one, playing live all over Australia, two of the US. Jed, in Verrydale, let's get a little bit of that for you.

0: little bit of Radium Dolls there, taking us up to the 5:30 news. After 5:30, it's a Wednesday afternoon. Daryl Sparks with all the best tunes. And not just tunes, TV shows and movies you should see.
1: ABC News, good afternoon. I'm Jessica van Vonderen. Police are investigating a serious multi-vehicle crash in far north Queensland that involved an allegedly stolen car. It happened earlier this afternoon at Smithfield Bypass, north of Cairns. Paramedics

0: assessed five people, with at least two men taken to hospital. A man suspected of driving the stolen car is in custody. Police will provide more details shortly. The husband of murdered Brisbane woman Emma Lovell says he can finally look ahead now that the High Court has thrown out a reduced sentence for her young killer. Emma Johnson reports.
1: 41-year-old Emma Lovell was stabbed to death in the front yard of her North Lakes home after a violent burglary on Boxing Day in 2022. Her then 17-year-old killer pleaded guilty to murder and was sentenced to 14 years in jail, which under the law at the time, he only had to serve 70%. That was reduced to 60% last year after the Queensland Court of Appeal accounted for special circumstances, including the offender's age and early plea. The High Court has now reversed that decision, ordering his original prison sentence be upheld. Ms. Lovell's husband, Lee Lovell, says it helps provide closure.
2: It'd be nice to sort of, focus on the future a little bit.
1: In its decision, the High Court found there was no justification for the appeal court to interfere.
0: Seven people, five of them children, have been taken to hospital after a house fire on Queensland's Granite Belt. Dan McRae reports.
3: Emergency services were called to a house fire in Stanthorpe just before 8:40 this morning. Firefighters quickly brought the blaze under control. A 26-year-old woman was taken to Stanthorpe Hospital with an arm injury and smoke inhalation. An 80-year-old man was also taken to hospital suffering smoke inhalation. Five children aged between 3 and 5 were inside the house when the fire broke out. They were taken to hospital as a precaution but were not physically injured. Police are treating the fire as non-suspicious.
0: The psychologist who treated a Queensland police officer a year before he disappeared has told a coronial inquest the senior constable loved his job and wanted to return to work. Connor Byrne reports.
4: The Queensland Coroner's Court has heard 50-year-old Senior Constable Scott Duff, based at Gordonvale Police Station south of Cairns, left his home and was found dead in non-suspicious circumstances a week later, in April 2024. A year earlier, he completed therapy with psychologist Kevin Colohan after he was deeply affected when bitten by an attacker while attending a disturbance. Mr. Colohan told the court Senior Constable Duff suffered PTSD and initially felt crumpled, but that he resolved to withdraw from frontline policing and aspire to become a sergeant. The inquest continues.
0: Aviation workers are backing Jetstar's new overhead locker fee, arguing it'll reduce boarding bottlenecks and stop cabin disputes. The low-cost carrier has raised eyebrows by announcing a minimum $25 charge for larger carry-on bags starting from next February. Passengers will be restricted to a single free personal item under the seat. Terry O'Toole from the Flight Attendants Association says it could make things flow a little smoother.
5: It is a problem for cabin crew. They do deal with this on a daily basis. I'm sure that anyone that flies sees the Tetris, I call it, the Tetris game that they try to put all the bags and try and get them all into the overhead lockers. So it is something for the cabin crew. They shouldn't need to be dealing with it once people are boarding.
0: In sport, the Broncos are bracing for a determined Dolphins outfit in Saturday evening's NRL derby at Lang Park. A win for the Redcliffe-based side will lock in a maiden top eight finish. Brisbane's title defence is in tatters, but they'll be boosted by hooker Billy Walters' return from an injury-plagued season. Utility Grant Anderson says pride is at stake.
6: You always want to beat whoever it is you come up against on the weekend. So, yeah, obviously going up against the Dolphins, yeah, everyone's keen to get out there and give it their all. Luckily, our season hasn't gone to plan, so we owe our fans the best performance on the weekend, and I know myself and the boys are going to do that.
0: Queensland's weather, scattered light showers tomorrow about the North Tropical Coast and Northern Cape York, mostly fine elsewhere. Some morning frost about the Carnarvon Ranges and the southern inland. Brisbane, 11 to 24 degrees, Ipswich, 4 to 25, and the Golden Sunshine Coasts, 11 to 23. And I'll have more news, sport and weather at 7 o'clock on ABC TV. Hope you can join me then.
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9: It is that time of the evening where we like to take things back just a little bit, where we like to

0: trip things back a smidge and have a little bit of fun. It's after 5:30 on a Wednesday afternoon on hump day. What do you do on hump day? What is a Wednesday evening for you? Is it a chance to just blob in front of the screen? Is it the chance maybe to go for an evening run? Do you keep active or do you keep it mellow? If you like to keep it mellow, then we've got something for you. Maybe you like to just veg out in front of a good film. And if you do, well, keep listening because Daryl Sparks, he is on the way to talk you through some films that are, well, you could go to the cinema to see one, or you could potentially just stay at home and catch them. But I think the ones tonight, normally it's a mixture of streaming and cinemas, I think these ones would require you to, well, come up with a few dollars and go along to the flicks, because all of these are in the cinemas at the moment, and I'm not sure whether they're available on any of the streaming services. We'll find out when Daryl Sparks comes by very, very soon to break down the top films that he has been enjoying recently. That's ahead. Also, I want to hear from you about your favourite Australian rock band. Why am I asking you that question? Why am I asking you to share Australia's finest? The reason, because rock has been found to be Australia's most beloved genre. Some research from RMIT, going through your streaming information, your listening habits and sales, has found that rock has had a resurgence and it is now the number one genre. Some really good ones have been coming through on 1300 903 222. That's our phone line, or by texting me on 0487 993 222. I'll get to one of those next, but after 6, it's PM.
1: Hello, Samantha Donovan here. On PM at 6:05, NAPLAN results show a third of Australian students are failing to meet literacy and numeracy standards. So how do we turn that around? Also, the New South Wales Premier criticises the appearance of lawyers for Palestinian groups at the Royal Commission on Anti-Semitism. And the prospect of a SpaceX rocket crashing into the moon reignites the debate about space junk.
2: As we launch more and more stuff towards the moon, then the likelihood that your launcher is going to be on a trajectory that's going to collide with the moon will increase.
1: That's PM just after the 6 o'clock news.
0: And there has been some excellent slang as well today, all inspired by Cackleberry's Molly in Isvale. Hello to you. You've said, I don't know if I can say this one on air. So I will have a quick look at this. I'll put through the sensor and let's see what we can do. Let's see whether we can go there. We'll take a closer look. Molly in Innisfail, we'll investigate and we'll see whether we will go with that one. But on the line, we have Cam in Bulloolabar. Hello.
3: Hello.
0: Cam, we've been talking about our favourite Australian acts, our favourite Australian rock bands. Rock, Top of the Pops, somewhat ironically, as being our favourite genre. What do you think Australia's finest rock group is?
3: For me, it has to be a band called Eddy Current's Suppression Ring. They come from Melbourne. They're kind of, I guess, more of a garage punk band, but in the broad sense, a rock band. And yeah, they've recently released an album and started touring again after a fairly lengthy hiatus, and I was lucky enough to see them down in Brisbane a couple of weeks ago, and it was absolutely fantastic.
0: What do you love about them?
3: Oh, it's just a really raw, straight kind of guitar, bass, drums. Yeah, it's charmingly lo-fi in the way that it's recorded. Lyrically, it's really quite witty, and yeah, the production's fantastic as well. A bloke called Mikey Young is the guitar player, and he actually has also recorded and produced and mastered heaps of kind of Australian underground rock and punk records over the last 20 years or so.
0: Do you have a favourite song, Cam, that you think that really showcases Eddy Current Suppression Ring? I can't say I've ever heard of them, so you're going to be introducing them to me this evening.
3: Oh, yeah, okay, well, that's a bit of a hard task because they've got 5 really good albums and a bunch of 7-inch singles on top of that. I mean, I guess probably their most well-known song and the one that's probably got the most appeal is a track off their first album called Which Way to Go.
0: Which way to go? Okay, yep.
3: And in a bit of a coincidence and a bit of ABC cross promo, I did notice that they're actually guest programming Rage this weekend for the first time ever, so there you go.
0: That is always an honour, isn't it? So Which Way to Go?
3: Yeah, that's a good one.
0: All right, excellent. We will see whether we can get that one up for you, and we will discover, I promise you, that there will be some eddy current suppression ring on our airwaves or an ABC listen very soon. Cam, thank you so much for...
3: That is a victory for decency and common sense. Thank you.
0: I'm happy to hear it. Cam in Mooloolaba there, going for one a little bit out of the box there with Australia's finest rock group. I don't know. I don't know them. Do you know them? You can tell me. 0487 993 222.
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0: Brad Hunter, have you ever heard of eddy current suppression ring?
5: Can't say I have, and I really love music generally, and I have not heard of them. No, not whatsoever. Very new to me, actually, that name. So.
0: Well, we will be discovering them so soon.
5: I'm thinking about starting my own band, Brad the Traffic Guy and the Delays.
0: Oh, goodness, that is excellent. Yeah.
5: Performing on the centre medium strip at an arterial near you.
0: Oh, well, we had a bit of a rendition of the fine vocal cords the other day for our listeners in the southern parts of the state with some Waylon Jennings featuring, and I'm looking forward to bringing that up. Maybe we can find that and give that a share for our northern listeners so you can get that spread going right across the state, Brad.
5: Well, the secret, that was a scoop for you guys. That would be my opening cover. That would be the opening cover to get the crowd going. So just to let you know that.
0: Fantastic.
5: Unfortunately, it hasn't been entertaining on the roads this afternoon. Really not good at all, even around the state, unfortunately. So we've had some serious crashes. It looks like a serious crash around the Sunshine Coast as well. Thanks to Megan as well from Ridgewood for letting us know. I've spoken to police about this crash in Ridgewood. So the multi-vehicle crash, Croy, Bellow Creek Road, blocked in between Lawnville Road and Happy Jack Creek Road. So just be aware of that. They're the roads outside of that incident where it is blocked in between. So there are delays both ways there, west of Corroy at that incident at Ridgewood. Now, the rescue helicopter has just arrived on scene in the last 10 minutes at the community hall there, so crews will be on site for some time. It does sound like a serious incident, so just be aware of that around the Sunshine Coast this afternoon. Heavy Sunshine Motorway both ways through Mountain Creek, mainly for the outbound run. Easy on Caland Road inbound approach, Kawana Way, Link Road, a Little Mountain, and underspeed on Nickel Way through Minyama. And just around the Dinella Bridge, a little bit stop start both ways. This minor build-up around the bridge there at the moment, and your Monday Noosa Road outbound easing through Noosaville. Around the rest of the state, all looking good around Bundaberg and Toowoomba and the Darling Downs. There has been that crash at Harkston, New England Highway northbound at Griffith Street. Delays both ways there. And to the northern part of the state, we've had that serious crash this afternoon. Multiple vehicles involved. The Smithfield bypass remains closed between McGregor Road and the Captain Cook Highway at Smithfield. Now, the good news is the Western Arthur Road northbound has eased from Cammeranga, but we do have northbound delays on the Captain Cook Highway back to Holloway Beach Road, so very heavy through there, so just be aware of that. And we've had a secondary crash now, a multi-vehicle crash just north of there at Palm Cove on the Captain Cook Highway near Foley Road, so crews are attending there. All much lighter conditions around Townsville, no problems around Mackay. It's been a pretty good run around Rockhampton as well, Evan, which is great news. I'm Brad from ATN, that's the latest traffic on ABC Local Radio Queensland.
0: Oh, thank you so much, Brad. Brad, you go well, and we'll catch you tomorrow.
5: Yeah, thank you. Stay safe, everyone. Please drive with care on the roads.
0: Brad Hunter there. He'll be doing it all again tomorrow morning. One of you messaging in saying, hey, I hope we don't get this bloke in Cairns too often. Pretty ordinary. Thanks for the lovely feedback. Really, really delightful stuff there on 0487 993 222. Puts a smile on my face seeing comments like those ones. If you're wondering who I am and who this voice is or who this bloke is that you might be hearing in Cairns at the moment, Evan is my name. Keeping you company until 6 this evening. And you'll hear me from time to time with Adam taking a break over for the next little while, and I hope it's not too painful for your ears.
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0: It is 16 minutes to 6 in a moment. Daryl Sparks, he'll be talking through the top films on his list at the moment, what you might like to see. But we have been talking about our favourite Australian rock bands, with rock the number one genre, according to research from RMIT. We had Cam from Mooloolaba call earlier saying that the best Australian rock band is eddy current suppression ring. I haven't heard of them. Brad Hunter hadn't heard of them. Maybe you've heard of them. This, according to Cam, was the classic that really put them on the radar. Which Way to Go? Up next, Movie Time.

0: go.
1: Cam in Mooloolaba, thank you. I like it. I really like it. I think I need to have a bit more of a listen to Eddie Current's Oppression Ring. That's their tune, Which Way to Go, putting some new Australian rock, well, newer Australian rock on our radar. If you are a listener from the southern parts of the state, then you'd know that Wednesday afternoon, as afternoon becomes evening, we like to break down the top films with Dr. Daryl Sparks. He is on the line. G'day, Daryl.
2: Hey, Evan, how you going, mate?
1: I'm going really, really well. Daryl, one thing that has been a huge phenomenon in recent years has been Spider-Man. Broke all sorts of records. Was it No Way Home a few years ago, the name of it?
2: Yep.
1: And now we've got Brand New Day. Tell me about this one.
2: Well, I have to say this one has totally knocked the Odyssey off its pedestal as far as opening weekends have gone. $360 million last weekend, the biggest opening for the year, and it's pretty much smashed box office records in many ways. So, you know, the Odyssey's done very well, but it took a couple of weeks to get to that level. Spider-Man's just knocked it completely for six. So, look, I think audiences are sort of getting tired of our favourite web-slinger or superhero films in general. But with Spider-Man, when you look at other superhero films, they haven't done so well over the past couple of years. But everyone, I don't know, everyone loves Spider-Man.
1: Why do you think that is? I mean, if I'm out and about, I'll still see little kids dressed in their Spider-Man costumes. There's a sort of, I don't know, this cheery, quirky notion that goes with people pretending that they're Spider-Man. Why do you think it's so popular?
2: I think him, Spider-Man and Batman tend to be the two that everyone loves the most. And I think because they have such human qualities about them, you know, the Spider-Man, or Peter Parker as his alias is just a young teenager who's having to deal with life and everything that's coming at him, as well as having to be a superhero. So there's a lot of angst there that I think young people especially can relate to.
1: There's so much cross-pollination that happens in the Marvel Universe. I think the No Way Home was Doctor Strange and Love and Spider-Man. Yes. This time the Hulk is featuring.

0: And it's interesting because I'd have to say this is one of the smartest superhero movies I've seen in a while, because the Hulk, you know, who is a secondary character in this, has great purpose, and so do a lot of the other secondary characters in it. So there's a lot of interesting things that are going on in this movie, very subtle things, like there's throwaway conversations that acquire unexpected significance later on in the film. There's new gadgets and strange abilities, and there's what you would classify, I guess, as routine subplots that just seem a bit mediocre at first, but actually they hint at bigger things later in the film. But I love, you know, Tom Holland is back playing Peter Parker again. And Tom Holland, I think he's great. He's one of my favorite actors. And when the film starts off, Peter's sort of in a bad place, because in the last film, Doctor Strange put a spell on him that made his girlfriend Mary Jane and his best friend Ned forget who Peter Parker is, or forget who Spider-Man is, as well as Aunt May passed away in the film as well. So he's come to this point in his life where he's pretty much by himself
1: Oh, that
0: by the
1: sounds
0: beginning
1: sad
0: of
1: and a
0: this
1: bit
0: film.
1: lonely.
0: Yeah. And he is feeling that the effects of loneliness in this as well. And he knows he cannot contact any of these people from his past life because he would put them in danger. So he finds himself really struggling at the beginning of this film. And he also, incidentally, has strange new powers, including this extra arachnid aggression that is starting to make him a danger to innocent bystanders. So the question remains whether the hero is really falling apart, or is he just evolving into something new?
1: Let's have a listen as to what we can expect.
2: Hi, my name is Peter Parker. You don't remember me, but we used to know each other. Something bad was going to happen, and the only way to stop it was to make everyone forget about me. Because I'm not just Peter Parker. I'm Spider-Man.
1: Oh, there's the scene setter for you. It's in cinemas at the moment, and that's the only way that you can see it right now, Daryl.
0: It is, and unfortunately, and probably will be, this will run for quite a while. But the thing I like about this film too is that it's got a new villain in it called Sadie Sink, and she's a telepath in this. So it really hints to this awareness of not just superheroes, but the rise of mutants happening within the MC world as well. And so Peter Parker goes and finds Bruce Banner, who plays the Hulk, who's played by Mark Ruffalo, of course, and they design a mutant inhibitor chip, not only to stop Sadie Sink, who is a telepath, but also to stabilize his own increasingly erratic mutations. But I've got to say, Evan, this is all leading somewhere, and I don't know if you can guess where, but there's an X involved in it.
1: Oh,
0: X-Men.
1: I see. This makes sense. Yeah, wow. More of that's like knotted storylines between franchises and series. It
0: Exactly
1: can do
0: that,
1: your head
0: nodding
1: in.
0: over, and we haven't seen the X-Men for a while, so I'm telling you now that my prediction is this is where we're heading with Spider-Man, and probably the MC Universe is the revival of the X-Men, because of course they were the original mutants, mutant superheroes.
1: They were indeed. Hey, let's change tack. This is another film, Holy Days. Have a listen.
3: Brian Collins, what have you done this time?
4: Blasphemery, sister.
3: Blasphemery, eh? Well, that's a serious sin. You better come inside.
4: We're the last three. Sister Agnes.
5: Sister Mary Claire.
6: Sister Luke.
4: We were the center of this town.
7: Thanks, Bell. That's where she came from.
3: Years on, and he's still no closer to accepting his mother's passing.
8: The old ducks have had a good run.
1: Holy Days there. Very, very different indeed. You're listening to Drive on ABC Radio Queensland. I'm chatting with Daryl Sparks from the University of Southern Queensland, a film critic there. Holy Days, it sounds fun. It sounds quirky. It sounds like it might even be from the southern parts of the world.
0: It's a New Zealand road trip comedy drama. And it has the holy trinity of Australian stars, Judy Davis, Jackie Weaver, And Miriam Margolyes, even though she's English, she is now an adopted Australian citizen. And it's called Holy Days.

0: So our story begins in the mid-1970s. There's this decrepit convent where lives three senior nuns, Sister Agnes, Sister Mary Claire and Sister Luke. That's played by Judy Davis, Jackie Weaver and Miriam Margolyes. Their most frequent visitor is this young boy named Brian, who is consumed with grief because of his mother having passed away recently. And he's furious with his dad, who is now seeing someone new. But then Brian overhears, between the local priest and the bishop, that they want to sell the convent to a land developer who is itching to take the property, and the bishop is quite happy to chuck out all three nuns. So the sisters get together. They have to go on a road trip to find their lawyer, Patricia, who has the deeds to the convent. And, of course, they have wacky adventures on the road with tears and laughter. But unfortunately, Evan, just not enough laughter.
1: Oh.
0: It just kind of, the film sort of falls short in the humour.
1: So the concept's good, but a few question marks about the execution.
0: Exactly. And that's the thing, is like there's certainly a handful of genuinely funny moments in there that earn some big laughs, but many of the jokes just don't hit the mark at all, and the gags don't land. And it kind of I feel, you know, a bit sad, because performance-wise, you know, how can you, when you got Judy Davis, Jackie Weaver and Miriam Margolyes, they're three of the greatest. And they're really committed to their roles and the believable performances that are there, and which you would expect with the calibre of this talent. But it just, and the ending of the film is also a little bit hit and miss. But look, the journey was great through it all. It's got some really good heartfelt themes in there as well, and some emotional weight, but it just didn't get there in the end for me, unfortunately. Aww. But please, go and see it anyway.
1: There you have it. One that has all the elements, but just not the final finished package that it could have been. A very different film to finish with. This is Ice Cream Man.
2: What happened?
3: Someone hurt me, Mommy.
2: Who?
3: Me.
4: You guys see that weird ice cream man today?
5: What do you mean weird?
4: Like he was following me. Is everyone sick or something?
6: Back to your classrooms.
1: Daryl, I was telling Caitlin's story on Monday that I got scared watching Roald Dahl's The Witches, the latest version of that. I don't think I could watch this one.
0: I got scared watching Dirty Dancing, so
1: oh, no.
0: It works that way. And this is from the sublime to the ridiculous. So you're not into slasher films, I'm assuming, Evan?
1: No, not at all. But in 30 seconds...
0: No, not at all. Well, you're going to hate this one.
1: In 30 seconds or less, is it worth the watch?
0: No, it's not. Unless you're into massive body parts being ripped apart by this ice cream man who goes around selling ice cream to kids who turns them into pint-sized killing machine zombies, this won't be your film.
1: Oh, this sounds horrible.
0: It's full on, man. And I have to say, like, I hope the child actors in this movie got on-set psychiatric counselling, because it is one of the bloodiest films. And the rating is that, you know, it's only an M rating, so, you know, teenagers can go and see it, who I'm assuming will be the biggest demographic for a film like this. But there is body parts galore and ingenious ways that people end up being horrifically mutilated. So, yeah, it's...
1: I'm scared.
0: If you're into that sort of thing, you're into it. If you're not, you're not.
1: I'm scared just by the description. Daryl, thanks so much. I'm going to have nightmares just from a blurb.
0: No worries, Evan. I'll see you next week. Bye-bye now.
1: He's Daryl Sparks, a film critic at the University of Southern Queensland. He says, don't see that one. Dave and Coulomb, Tom Holland, you're saying does an amazing job in Spider-Man. I should check it out, shouldn't I? Caitlin, Ollie, thank you for everything that you have done today. Thanks for all your great rock tunes that came through. We'll see whether we can squeeze some over the next few days on Drive. We'll be back again tomorrow from 3. See you then.
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9: ABC News, good evening. I'm Michael Bausch. A man is under police guard in hospital after a fatal traffic crash in far north Queensland. The 36-year-old was driving an allegedly stolen car that crashed into two other vehicles this afternoon at Smithfield Bypass.

0: early guilty plea, meaning he'd serve 8 years and 5 months behind bars. The High Court has now thrown out that ruling, finding that the Court of Appeal should not have interfered with the original term of imprisonment.
1: Queensland's Attorney General Deb Frecklington has welcomed the decision, but she says it won't erase the Lovell family's profound grief.
2: It will never bring Emma back. It will never give those two girls their mum back. It will never give Lee his wife back. But it is a small amount of justice that we've been able to deliver.
1: The federal government is facing questions over a contentious package of migration cuts after a senior minister abruptly cancelled a major policy address. Home Affairs Minister Tony Burke has postponed a National Press Club speech scheduled for tomorrow, where he was widely expected to unveil a dramatic reduction in net overseas arrivals. Labor is scrambling to reshape its population policy amid rising electoral support for One Nation. Cabinet colleague Chris Bowen wouldn't say if there's explicit divisions inside the party room.
3: You've never heard me comment on a cabinet discussion in private or in public. You know, a lot of businesses rely on a very well calibrated immigration system to provide the workers that, frankly, it's difficult for the domestic market to supply.
1: Overseas, oil prices have fallen to a three-week low as senior US and Iranian officials raise hopes of a deal to reopen the Strait of Hormuz. Here's Chelsea Hetherington.
4: The global benchmark Brent crude has dropped to under $80 a barrel after US Secretary of State Marco Rubio and Treasury Secretary Scott Bessent both announced talks had progressed to allow shipments to potentially resume as soon as this week. Iran's foreign ministry says talks with Oman on safe entry and exit lanes are proceeding positively, with Mr. Bessent telling CNBC News this will ease the global economic strain.
5: I think there is a chance we may have a deal today or tomorrow.
4: The failure of previous negotiations in recent months to de-escalate the conflict has led to a volatile oil market.
1: To sport now, and in the NRL, the Dolphins are feeling good about their chances in Saturday's game against local rivals Brisbane. The Redcliffe-based franchise will seal their first finals appearance with a win, but they've dropped six of their seven derbies to their neighbours. Captain Tom Gilbert says they're fully aware of what's at stake.
6: Well, I think every week it's big, no matter what at the moment, especially with our season. There's no doubt we're excited about it. We're excited to go to Suncorp, to have a full crowd of Dolphin supporters there cheering us on. Makes us really excited for the week ahead, and no doubt we're coming up against a Broncos team that'll be hungry to win.
1: To finance on the markets, the ASX 200 gained 82 points today to close at 9,228. The Australian dollar is worth 70.48 US cents. Queensland's weather, scattered light showers tomorrow about the north tropical coast and northern Cape York. Mostly fine elsewhere. Some morning frost about the Carnarvon Ranges as well as the southern inland. Brisbane's temperature range 11 to 24, Ipswich 4 to 25, and the Gold and Sunshine Coasts, both 11 to 23. Looking further ahead, fine about the southeast on Friday and Saturday, partly cloudy on Sunday. On Moreton Bay, north to northwesterly winds, about 10 knots, seas below 1 metre. 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
7: Good evening and welcome to PM. I'm Samantha Donovan, coming to you from the lands of the Wurundjeri people of the Kulin Nation in Melbourne. Tonight, NAPLAN results show a third of Australian students are failing to meet literacy and numeracy standards. Are computers and AI to blame? Also, the New South Wales Premier criticises the appearance of lawyers for Palestinian groups at the Royal Commission on Anti-Semitism. And the prospect of a SpaceX rocket crashing onto the moon reignites the debate about space junk.
8: As we launch more and more stuff towards the moon, then the likelihood that your launcher is going to be on a trajectory that's going to collide with the moon will increase.
7: At the Royal Commission on Anti-Semitism and Social Cohesion, a heated debate has broken out over the appearance of lawyers acting for pro-Palestine groups. The New South Wales Premier, Chris Minns, has described as disappointing the Commission's decision to allow the lawyers to ask a witness about Israel's conduct. There's also been criticism of the Commission's approach from Liberal Senator James Patterson and a senior Jewish leader. But the Royal Commissioner, Virginia Bell, has hit back at the criticism.

0: Our senior correspondent Barbara Miller has been at the hearing in Sydney today. Barb, the lawyers for the pro-Palestinian groups appeared yesterday. So how has this controversy unfolded?
1: Well, at issue is the appearance of lawyers for two pro-Palestinian groups. That's the Australia-Palestine Advocacy Network, or APAN, and the Palestine Action Group. And yesterday they had some testy exchanges with the witness David Ossip. He's the president of the New South Wales Jewish Board of Deputies. And they were pressing him on Israel's conduct and Palestinian death tolls. Now, following those exchanges yesterday, Alex Rivchin from the Executive Council of Australian Jewry was quoted in The Australian as saying that those lawyers were hijacking the commission with, and I quote, clickbait theatrics and gratuitous slurs against Israel. And the commission heard today from the commissioner that following those quotes attributed to Alex Rivchin, the APAN lawyer Ragni Mather was subjected to a series of abusive Islamophobic emails. Commissioner Virginia Bell condemned that abuse. And she said, Sam, that the lawyer was granted leave to appear as a matter of procedural fairness.
2: Ms. Mather did not hijack this royal commission. Ms. Mather was appearing for an organisation whose interests were substantially and directly affected by the subject matter of yesterday's hearing, in that trenchant criticism was being made of the representatives of that organisation.
1: Now, the questioning by the lawyers for the pro-Palestinian groups has also come in for some pretty heavy criticism from the New South Wales Premier, Chris Minns. In written comments, the Premier said, the idea that the focus shifted from anti-Semitism in Australia to testing a witness on foreign policy is disappointing and doesn't reflect the purpose of these hearings.
0: Among those appearing before the commission today, I understand, was a former neo-Nazi. What was his evidence?
1: Yes, he appeared anonymously and he told the commission he joined a neo-Nazi group in the early 2000s. He says he was attracted to the group. The members were fit and they were educated. He also at that point held anti-immigrant views, he said in part because they were passed on by his mother, and also because of an incident where he says he was assaulted by a member of an ethnic community. He eventually walked away for good from the neo-Nazi group on a second attempt to disengage. And he said that was after positive experiences with ethnic minorities and a feeling that he wanted to be involved with something good and not something bad.
3: Well, in these groups, the line is sold to you that you are the good guys. You know, you're striving for the great white hope, things like that. But once you get exposed to things outside, you start to see, and especially with interactions with different people, you start to see that in society, you're actually the bad guys. And in different circumstances, I'd had people, you know, explain to me that they would rather hang out with a murderer than with someone like me.
1: And Sam, this kind of evidence is at the heart of the focus of this block of hearings, which kicked off today, into drivers of extremism and anti-Semitism and responses to it, including strategies for de-radicalisation.
0: Our senior correspondent, Barbara Miller, reporting from the Royal Commission on Anti-Semitism and Social Cohesion in Sydney. The Federal Energy Minister has announced the government will expand its rooftop solar rebate scheme to include some public and commercial buildings. In a speech to the National Press Club, Chris Bowen observed that warehouses, school buildings, factories and farm sheds have been missing out on the rollout of rooftop solar. The broader scheme will include installations of up to 1 megawatt. Rachel Mealy has more.
4: Apart from when it's raining cats and dogs, the Brimbank Veterinary Clinic in Sydenham in northwest Melbourne runs on solar.
5: We first started installing solar in 2014 and gradually expanded to, by 2020, we'd covered our entire roof and now have a 30 kilowatt solar system.
4: Vet Jeremy Watson is one of the owners of the business.
5: We use most of our power during the daytime, so it makes sense to take advantage of all the solar power that we generate.
4: Energy Minister

0: Chris Bowen says businesses like the Brimbank Vet Practice are the missing link in the chain for solving Australia's energy needs. He's announced the expansion of the government's small-scale renewable energy scheme from 100 kilowatts to 1 megawatt.
1: This will slash the installation cost for commercial, industrial and agricultural buildings by around 20%. That's a significant saving on an investment that will immediately begin lowering the cost of energy for those companies and businesses.
0: It's a move that's been welcomed by the Australian Chamber of Commerce and Industry, which says that of the roughly 28 gigawatts of installed capacity, only 5 or 6 gigawatts comes from business premises. Chief Executive Andrew McKellar says he expects Australian business owners will make use of the rebate.
2: So we really think, whether it's a small or medium-sized business, if you've got a reasonable area of roof space. Of course, some businesses are already doing that anyway, but by no means all. I think there's significant upside in terms of the new capacity that can be installed. So I think it's a new frontier, and I think many businesses will be quite keen to have a look at this opportunity.
0: Francis Vierboom is the chief executive of Rewiring Australia. He says the expansion of the rebate system will allow more communities to generate and use affordable electricity locally.
3: There's an enormous amount of roof space in Australia that we have on our factories, on our warehouses, on our sheds. And a lot of this is in cities where we need the energy. Over the next 10 to 20 years, we've got a lot of EV chargers to build into the places where people are driving around. We're going to start seeing electric dump trucks on mine sites. We're going to start seeing electric tractors in our farms. And these kind of big solar facilities are going to be really useful for powering those big electricity customers of the future.
0: But he says it's not just the businesses making the decision to expand. There also needs to be speedier connections to the grid.
3: Our homes have benefited from the fact that it only takes like 2 weeks to add a rooftop solar system onto the grid. But if you want to build a bigger system, if you're running a factory-sized solar system, sometimes you're in a queue for 3 months or 6 months, or I've even heard of like a year and a half, people are waiting. So there's a big job to do to make the connection process streamlined. And it's really important that our electricity networks realize that part of their job isn't just keeping the lights on, but it's actually connecting up thousands and millions of new devices that are going to be running on electricity over the next couple of decades.
4: Francis Vierboom is the chief executive of the renewable energy advocacy firm Rewiring Australia. Rachel Mealy reporting. Today's NAPLAN results are raising concerns for educators and peak groups invested in Australia's growth and success. NAPLAN is the National Assessment Program for Literacy and Numeracy. Each year it tests more than 1 million students in years 3, 5, 7 and 9. The latest figures show a third of Australians students aren't meeting, quote, challenging but reasonable expectations in literacy and numeracy. And about 10% of those kids are so far behind the expected standards they need extra help. Professor Greg Thompson was a teacher in WA. He's now the director of the Institute for Learning Sciences and Teacher Education at the Australian Catholic University. Professor Thompson, how are you interpreting today's NAPLAN results?
5: It's the first thing that sort of leaps out is the finding across all years that in general there's been negligible change in 2026. So results have stayed largely the same. What's important about that is that these fairly stable results are occurring at the subgroup level. It's not just state averages on comparison or the national average that stayed the same across each of those year levels. It's also at the subgroup, which includes school system, the socioeconomic status of the schools and the students, whether people are in remote, regional or urban communities and so on.
4: Professor Thompson, in light of the results, I noted the Queensland Education Minister is calling for a back-to-basics approach. The New South Wales Education Minister is mulling having students in years 5, 7 and 9 going back to pen and paper NAPLAN tests rather than being on the computer. Do you think a reliance on technology is stymieing children's learning?
5: There's really two parts to that question. So the first part is when they shifted the tests online, has there been shown to be a systematic difference in student achievement? And the answer is not really. The second part of the question is whether, students doing a lot of learning on time,

0: particularly in the age of generative AI, could be something which is, you know, problematic for student achievement. It's too early to say that generative AI is really sort of impacting NAPLAN results, partly because of the fact that they've remained fairly stable since 2023, okay, which is, you know, before, you know, ChatGPT, et cetera, became a feature in so many young people's orbits. So I think there are many, many sort of dangers that we want to sort of be aware of and think about. And there's two obvious ones. You know, the first one is this idea of what they call cognitive offloading, which is that, you know, learning is meant to be effortful, okay, and we learn best where we are challenged and sort of overcome challenges. If we just easily park that off to some, generative AI bot, that can actually have long-term sort of effects on people, you know, young people's interest and capacity to do some of the cognitive work required. And the second reason that we might be a little concerned is I read a post this week that said that AI bot Claude and the number one prompt, okay, was homework. So if homework is something that is being outsourced to generative AI as well, that may have sort of long-term consequences for young people. But as I said, it's early days and we need to watch this very, very closely in the context not just of NAPLAN, but in school performance and student achievement in general.
1: The federal government has recently announced plans to regulate AI. Does the education system need to be looking at something similar before the AI horse has bolted, I guess, in schools and the education system, and perhaps children aren't able to think well for themselves?
0: It's early to make a call on that. There is a lot of work going on in schools at the moment around how to create, you know, rich, you know, learning tasks that incorporate generative AI and require students to think with it as opposed to allow it to do the thinking for them. So, you know, that might be, you know, something that, you know, systems, schools, teachers, et cetera, like, you know, become more and more proficient at over time. I think the ban is always a difficult thing to police. I do see many schools, both in Australia and around the world, sort of starting to enact what might be called digital slowdown policies, right, to spend less time on screens and devices and more time, you know, going back to aspects of more traditional forms of learning. But I think at this stage, it's really a case of wait and see rather than sort of put the blame on generative AI or on online testing for the reasons that these results have remained fairly static over time.
1: Professor Greg Thompson from the Australian Catholic University. This is PM. I'm Samantha Donovan. You can hear all our programs live or later on ABC Listen. Anti-domestic violence campaigners are urging the federal government to reform the family law system by giving children more of a voice in custody disputes as the nation moves to the second phase of the federal government's plan to end violence against women and children by 2032. The Attorney General, Michelle Rowland, has confirmed she is exploring that possibility. Kimberly Price has more.
2: When Connor Paul was a child, his parents separated and the mediation process forced him to live with the very person he wanted to escape from.
3: If I wasn't placed into the perpetrator's care, I wouldn't have had a childhood that was plagued with family violence. And we have hundreds of thousands of children and young people with very similar stories to my own.
2: Now 23 years old, Connor Paul is still making sense of the violence he experienced. As a youth engagement and advocacy leader at the Australian Childhood Foundation, he is urging for children to be given a voice in mediation and family court cases under the Family Law Act.
3: The federal government has said that they want to put children and young people at the centre of family law. And the family court. But I think what people forget is that you can put someone at the centre of a room and still only talk about and around them.
2: Connor Paul believes more time is needed within the system to allow a child to feel safe enough to disclose their experiences and wants greater supports for young people after a court case has closed.
3: And we really need to be having a hard look at the fact that the right to live a safe and free life is a right that's inherently held by everyone, including children and young people.
2: Dr. Georgina Dimopoulos is an Associate Professor of Law at Southern Cross University. She agrees there needs to be greater emphasis on a child's experience.
4: From the research I've done, 9 out of the 41 children and young people I spoke with did disclose that they had chosen to intentionally

0: not comply with the parenting orders. And so one young person said, well, if they're not going to listen to me, I'm not going to listen to them.
1: Georgina Demopoulos says there's momentum from those within the family court system to engage with children in a more meaningful way. However, ultimate reform needs to be legislated by the federal government.
0: I would say that the recent reforms, the Family Law Amendment Act 2023, was a missed opportunity for that.
1: After interviewing 94 people who have been through the family court system and practitioners working with victims survivors of family violence, industry professor at the University of Technology Sydney and advocate Jess Hill believes drastic reform is needed.
2: One of the mothers we interviewed for our study, she had to mediate with her ex-partner while he was in prison because he'd breached bail for 11 charges of really intense violence against her.
1: The majority of cases that come before the family court involve family violence or child abuse, and Jess Hill argues the court isn't properly set up to probe these cases.
2: A lot of those matters are coming to light for the first time through a family court application, and there is no investigative body that sits within or alongside the court that can reliably investigate and develop the facts to put before the court.
1: She argues, along with developing a child-focused court system, the second phase of the national plan to end violence against women and children should establish investigative judicial powers.
2: Federally funded National Child and Family Assessment Service that would investigate these cases and form an evidence brief for the courts so that safe decisions can be made. We need greater scrutiny and transparency over systems that have for too long been allowed to do harm.
1: A spokesperson for Attorney General Michelle Rowland says the Federal Circuit and Family Court of Australia has a range of measures in place to handle cases involving family violence and child abuse, and the government remains committed to exploring opportunities to further support children's participation through family law policy reform.
3: Kimberly Price. And if you or anyone you know needs help, you can call the National Family Violence Counselling Service, 1-800-RESPECT. That's 1-800-737-732. If it's an emergency, call 000. Jetstar's decision to charge people for carry-on luggage is being slammed by travellers and peak groups. The nation's largest budget airline has announced a minimum fee of $25 will be introduced in February next year for bags going into overhead compartments. Jetstar's defending the move, saying it needs to keep costs down and improve the experience of passengers. Tanya Dendranos reports.
4: All day, every day, low fares. It's the key marketing line from Jetstar.
5: I'm your mum. Yes.
4: The budget airline posting this satirical video to help explain its new carry-on baggage rules that come into effect in February.
5: It just needs to measure 40 centimetres by 30 centimetres by 20 centimetres.
4: It means the current 7-kilogram carry-on weight limit will be scrapped, with Jetstar moving to a size-based model. All bookings will include one underseat bag, such as a backpack, handbag or laptop bag. Jetstar says the move will make better use of overhead locker space, streamline boarding, and help more flights depart on time. Jetstar didn't have a spokesperson available for interview, instead offering pre-recorded statements from CEO Stephanie Tully.
6: Our new carry-on baggage model provides more choice to customers while helping to keep Jetstar's fares low. 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
4: Customers who need additional carry-on baggage can pre-purchase what the airline is calling priority carry-on. That's a second, larger bag for the overhead locker. Passengers who've purchased the priority option will also be allowed to board first. Some passengers travelling at airports across the country today welcomed the change.
7: If that keeps the fare low and people don't have luggage and they get it cheaper, then that's cool.
4: But others weren't so supportive.
8: Getting charged to do overhead is just ridiculous. I think they shouldn't do that. They just want the money. They just want the extra profit.
9: We don't fly that often, but it'd still be a kick in the guts, wouldn't it? It's just another thing to add.
4: Associate Professor Lisa Stafford is an Australian Research Council Future Fellow in Transport Equity with Inclusive Futures at Griffith University.
10: I use an electric wheelchair, so I have to carry batteries on with me. But my carry-on is 60 centimetres because they're 55 centimetre batteries. under the new rules, I wouldn't be able to bring my bag on. So what does that mean for me and others?
4: She wants to know whether there's been any consultation with the disability and chronic illness communities.
10: I think the question needs to go back to Jenster. How are they going to guarantee that this is not going to create inequalities for people who need to travel? And how are they going to manage it? The staff, the crew, how are they going to manage it?
4: Jetstar has said the change follows extensive research and feedback from customers and crew who said having bags weighed at the gate and struggling to find room in overhead lockers were among the more stressful parts of the airport experience.
3: Tanya Dendrinos. A piece of a SpaceX rocket the size of a bus is on a collision course with the moon. Astronomers realised earlier this year the debris was on that trajectory, with Elon Musk's SpaceX company no longer able to control it. Alexandra Humphreys filed this report.
11: 3, 2, 1, ignition, and
12: when SpaceX's Falcon 9 launched towards the moon in January last year, the second stage of the rocket was left floating in space. Until now.
13: What has happened is essentially a mixture of solar activity and gravity forces have put it on a path towards the moon.
12: Juliana Sheeman is the SpaceX director of NASA Science and Dragon programs. She says the company is now working on ways to prevent similar incidents.
13: One of the things that we're working in partnership with NASA and the other appropriate agencies is what is the best future disposal path for high energy missions that are in a, you know, the Sun, Earth, Moon system.
12: The 4-ton piece of rocket the size of a school bus has been hurtling towards the moon at more than 8,000 kilometres per hour.
14: It's rather careless of SpaceX to let their rocket crash into the moon.
12: Tamara Davis is a professor of astrophysics at the University of Queensland.
14: As we launch more and more stuff towards the moon, the likelihood that your launcher is going to be on a trajectory that's going to collide with the moon will increase. This is something that we really can't make a habit of if we intend to keep launching stuff to land on the moon.
12: This afternoon's impact on the moon wasn't expected to be visible in Australia. But another unusual phenomenon has night sky watchers talking in Tasmania.
15: I could see them as clear as, and there can be up to 6, with very bright lights that sort of disappear and reappear, and they move at 90-degree angles.
12: Wayne Johnston is the mayor of the regional Tasmanian Council of Meander Valley in the state's north. For over a month, he's been seeing unusual lights darting across the night sky.
15: There's just nobody can tell us what they are.
12: Paris Butfield Addison is the co-founder of the West Coast Space Centre, and he may have the answer. And it's not a UFO.
16: That it's probably sunlight glinting off Starlink satellites. The newer Starlink satellites, particularly the very new models of them, very much catch the sun and then they flare out in the direction of the sun. And because this is kind of shortly after sunset and before sunrise, this very much matches what people keep describing.
12: As the SpaceX company reveals its revenue and spending have risen significantly over the past year, the impacts of space exploration are being felt near and far.
3: Alexandra Humphreys, thanks for being with me for PM. I'm Samantha Donovan. We'll be back at the same time tomorrow. Good night.

0: ABC News. Good evening, I'm Michael Bausch. There's been a fatal road accident in far north Queensland involving an allegedly stolen vehicle. It happened earlier this afternoon at Smithfield Bypass, north of Cairns. A 36-year-old man at the wheel of the utility that was allegedly taken collided with two other vehicles. A 25-year-old woman died. Several other people were injured. Police say the suspect was later arrested at Reservoir Road, having allegedly taken a second car. He's under guard in hospital. The High Court has set aside a reduced sentence given to a Queensland youth jailed over a robbery-related murder. He was 17 at the time, as Emma Johnson reports.
1: Emma Lovell, a mother of two, died after she and her husband Lee were stabbed in a burglary at their North Lakes home on Boxing Day in 2022. Her killer was originally sentenced to 14 years in prison, of which he only had to serve 70% because of the law at the time. The Queensland Court of Appeal then reduced that to 60%, citing the boy's age and early guilty plea. Lee Lovell says he's relieved the reduced sentence has been thrown out.
2: To now get, you know, at least a 70% reinstalled is some validation that Emma's life

0: It matter.
1: The High Court found the appeal court should have applied judicial restraint and should not have interfered with the original sentence.
2: Two men who killed a Caboolture grandmother and burned her body in a Sunshine Coast forest have been jailed for life. Lucy Loram reports.
3: The charred skeletal remains of 57-year-old Donna Howe were found by four-wheel drivers at the Glasshouse Mountains in June 2022. Yesterday, a Brisbane Supreme Court jury convicted 45-year-old Clinton Oliver and 35-year-old Braden Franklin of murdering Miss Howe in her home on Mother's Day before moving her body and setting fire to the evidence. Both men were dating women who lived in her Caboolture home at the time. Today, Justice Burns called the murder an act of extreme cowardice before sentencing the pair to life in jail with 5 years for interfering with a corpse. Justice Burns extended their non-parole period to 21 years given the severity of the crime. Oliver will be eligible for parole in 2043 and Franklin in 2044.
2: Overseas, Russian ballistic missiles have slammed into the heart of Kiev, killing at least one person and trapping others in damaged buildings in Ukraine's capital. Here's the BBC's Warren Bull.
4: The mayor of Kyiv, Vitaly Klitschko, said an office block and a number of warehouses were hit in the attack. He said one residential building in Holosiyivsky district had collapsed, with fears that people unable to seek shelter in time are under the rubble. Both Ukraine and Russia have increased their long-range attacks in recent weeks as they continue to target each other's infrastructure. Ukraine's President Volodymyr Zelensky has stepped up his demands for more US-made Patriot missile interceptors to protect the country's airspace against such attacks.
2: Back home now, and plans have been unveiled for an almost $300 million upgrade to Brisbane's R&A Showgrounds. It includes a revitalised 20,000-seat arena, a new multi-storey horse pavilion and better accessibility. It's all part of upgrades for the 2032 Olympics, with the Athletes' Village to overlook the Bowen Hills site. Deputy Premier Jared Blay says construction will begin after this year's Ekka.
5: Hutchinson Builders have been awarded to construct the 20,000-seat outdoor arena. And I can also advise you today, more excitedly, guess what? It's on budget. When contracts are signed and entered into, we will release the figures. It is $287.5 million.
2: Broncos 5'8 Ezra Mam says they're trying to stay positive after what's been a horror NRL season. The reigning premiers have a dismal 6-14 record and have missed the upcoming playoffs, but they'll look to snap the Dolphins' hot streak in Saturday's derby at Lang Park. Mam says the last few rounds still count.
6: For us, it's about finishing off the season strong, beating out little combinations and putting a good show on for our fans. You know, we've got a couple of players leaving at the end of this year, and it'll be good to send those players off on a high and, you know, repay them for the work that they've done for the club.
2: Queensland's weather, scattered light showers tomorrow about the north tropical coast and northern Cape York, mostly fine elsewhere. Some morning frost about the Carnarvon Ranges and the southern inland. Possible fog for eastern districts between Gympie and Proserpine. Brisbane, 11 to 24, Ipswich, 4 to 25, and the Gold and Sunshine Coast, both 11 to 23. Fine about the southeast on Friday and Saturday, partly cloudy on Sunday. This is ABC News.
7: As far as the economic impact goes, yeah, it will affect us. We're a tourist mecca for that sort of thing. It's just another hit for Phillip Island in particular. You know, we've had the Grand Prix, we've had the World Superbikes. Now, you know, if our penguins get impacted as well, the island's topping a bit at the moment.
8: Conservationists fear H5 bird flu could devastate Phillip Island's little penguin colony as bird flu cases continue to rise. And inside the Sideshow Alley life.
9: I just love to travel. I love to drive around Australia. I'm not too sure what the future will look like, honestly, because it is getting hard for a lot of us because the fuel cost is a bit how you're going. But hopefully the shows still stick around.
8: You'll meet the next generation keeping the show on the road. My name's Alex Barwick. You're listening to Australia Wide, coming to you from Urrindah Country in Mbantwa Alice Springs. One third of Australian students are not meeting literacy and numeracy expectations, according to the latest NAPLAN test results. And those results have reinforced the decades-long trend that students located further from the cities have poorer educational outcomes. The value of NAPLAN is debated every year, with some critics calling for it to be scrapped. But what can we learn from the only national assessment tool being used for all students across

0: across the country. Adjunct Associate Professor John Gunther from Flinders University is an expert in remote education. John, thanks for speaking to Australia Wide.
1: No problems.
0: Has the education divide between city and country students changed in any way in this year's NAPLAN data?
1: Short answer is no. There's no real significant change. A few little minor ups and downs here and there, but statistically significantly, no real change at all over the last couple of years.
0: So what does NAPLAN data tell us about how students in regional and remote parts of Australia are doing?
1: Well, what it says is that when you look at the cohorts of students from various geographical areas, that as you the further you go out from a capital city, the less likely it is that they will achieve the national standards. I mean, that's a simple answer to that. But there are some sort of complexities around that. One is that it's different for different groups of people. So for Indigenous students, the differences are much greater. So as you go from urban centres to remote areas. And the participation in NAPLAN is another factor too that sort of needs to be taken into account. So that drops off as you go out from the capital cities, and it's more pronounced for Indigenous students. So what that suggests to me is that there's, I guess, less value seen in what NAPLAN represents the further you go away from the city. And I think that's perhaps one reason why some people are suggesting that NAPLAN isn't a particularly good measure, is because it doesn't capture what's valuable for parents and students in rural, regional and remote areas.
0: I mean, this has often been the criticism around the framing of NAPLAN questions, that they disadvantage students doing the test in regional and remote areas. Does that continue to be the case? Has there been any tweaking or changes to the way questions are framed and therefore maybe the value seen in the test?
1: I'm not privy to the details of each question that's asked, but I think that's an ongoing issue and it will continue to be an issue. And you only have to look at the way that policy is framed to see how the metropolitan is seen to be the standard, the benchmark, if you like. And so when you have people designing instruments like this from a metrocentric perspective, from a city perspective, of course, what's important for rural kids isn't necessarily reflected in those test questions. I mean, I think that there's probably other things at play there too. Like there's a drift away from rural to urban communities, which affects our students as a cohort in a particular region respond to those questions. If you've got more resources as a family, you're more likely to be to move from a rural area into a city area. That means that the students that are left in the school in that rural area don't necessarily have the same parental support, the family backing that they need to do well in these kind of tests. So it's not just a question really of looking at what's the difference between rural and remote or between urban and rural. There is a whole bunch of different dynamics that are happening that cause the differences, and they aren't necessarily all things to be worried about. I think there's too much emphasis put on being concerned about NAPLAN results and how they differ between the city and the country, and not enough focus put on what we know works well for those rural kids.
0: Is there any value in what it does reveal, though, in terms of, I guess, highlighting a need for more support or for policy change?
1: Oh, absolutely. There's no question about that. So, for example, you know, one of the problems in remote areas is that secondary options are not often available. And so, you know, the funding that's required to keep young people and families in rural communities, and that is about maintaining school infrastructure, making sure that you've got teachers and staff in schools, that becomes a priority. So that's one of the funding areas that I think needs to be thought about more carefully. It's not just the amount of funding, but how it's applied that really matters. And so, for example, providing secondary options so that young people can stay from beyond year 5 and 6 and can proceed through 7 to 12. that really is something that we should be more worried about than the difference between NAPLAN results in rural and urban areas.
0: What's your take broadly? I know there are some education critics who say really this nationwide testing NAPLAN should be scrapped altogether. Do you see value in it? And would you like to see it changed?
1: Oh, look, I think there's incredible value in it. I mean, if we did not know what NAPLAN tells us, then I think we'd be always asking the question, you know, what is going on in our schools across the board? How can we, compare what's happening in the Northern Territory with what's happening in Queensland or New South Wales? And NAPLAN helps us to understand the differences that exist and where we should be putting our resources. Now, whether people in government and education systems do that's another thing, but it does tell us a whole lot of really important stuff about how kids respond to these kind of questions, and it also then gives us a bit of a clue about where we need to focus our attention on. Is it on English language reading, or is it more on numeracy, for example? What's the difference between boys and girls, for example? We can deduce that from NAPLAN results. There are some really important, valuable things that come out of the NAPLAN results that we shouldn't just dismiss.
0: Adjunct Associate Professor John Gunther from Flinders University.
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0: Australia's competition regulator, the ACCC, has just announced an inquiry into regional mobile coverage across Australia. The inquiry will consider whether the regulator should mandate domestic roaming. Domestic roaming allows people to use their phones on another network when theirs isn't available. And it's something that consumer and regional advocates have been calling for some time. Commissioner Anna Brakey told reporter Lauren Pezzette that the inquiry will take a year and forums will be held across the country.
3: We will be looking at access to wholesale mobile services like domestic roaming, for example, and how the current market arrangements are working and if their policy and regulatory settings are right. What we know is that there's been a lot of technological development, including in the satellite space, and the emergence of a direct-to-device services that will complement the mobile network coverage. And we want to make sure that the market settings and market design is right so that it meets the long-term interests of customers.
4: Why now?
3: We have seen that there's a lot of change in the market, that the emergence of the satellite services provides the opportunity for direct-to-device services to mobile phones. There's also a lot of calls for domestic roaming. We have heard those. What we want to do is work through in a really carefully and consultative way so that we understand all the issues, we understand the needs, and that we make decisions and regulatory settings that will serve customers well into the future.
4: Consumer advocates say that you already have all the evidence you need to make this a reality, and it is something that has been called for a long time, including as part of the Regional Telecommunications Review a few years ago. Why do we need another 12-month inquiry? I know you say you want to make sure that you get the market settings right, but could you understand that people in regional communities feel like they've just constantly been told to wait another inquiry, another inquiry, another inquiry?
3: This is a really important inquiry because we'll work through the issues, we'll work through the consultation, but it does give us an opportunity, if we so decide at the end, to declare roaming. We have no preconceived views going into this. What is really important is that we have regard to the rapid changes in technology in the market, and that we consider what customers' needs are and what the right incentives are and market design issues so that we set the market up so that in the long term, customers have mobile coverage in the way that they need it and where they need it.
4: Looking at the last inquiry that the ACCC did in this space, there might be others I haven't seen, but the 2023 Regional Mobile Infrastructure Inquiry, I know it was looking at findings and not necessarily directives and recommendations, but it made a number of, you know, findings around co-location and sharing that were largely ignored.

0: by government, how are you going to make sure that what comes out of this is tangible and has real impact?
1: The ACCC has powers in relation to access for mobile services. So, at the end of this inquiry, should we deem that roaming was appropriate, we would have the ability to make a roaming declaration ourselves. But we would only do that if it was in the long-term interest of customers. So we have regulatory powers. This inquiry is a process to figure out what the right regulatory settings would be. And we certainly have the ability to declare access arrangements if we deem that appropriate.
0: There is some concern by regional advocates that some services are already quite congested, particularly in areas where there's only one provider available. They're saying that any recommendations need to include investment to ensure capacity. Is that a key consideration?
1: If we were to declare a service for this inquiry, it may mean that a mobile provider would have to give other providers access to services using its infrastructure. And if we did that, it would be on terms that we regulate, so price and non-price terms regulated by the ACCC for access by one mobile network to another mobile network.
2: ACCC Commissioner Anna Brakey speaking with Lauren Pezzett. So is news of an inquiry into mobile coverage in the bush welcome. Christy Sparrow is the founder of the advocacy group Better Internet for Rural, Regional and Remote Australia. She told reporter Cassie Huff that while domestic roaming is useful, it's just one element needed to improve regional telecommunications.
3: I think it's definitely forms part of a solution, but important to recognise it's not a silver bullet. It's just one tool in the toolbox. It won't increase mobile coverage where none exists. It won't resolve fortuitous or unreliable coverage issues, and it won't solve issues like network congestion, limited capacity or inadequate backhaul. And it's also not a replacement for fixed broadband. So we know mobile networks are a shared resource with finite capacity and designed to keep people connected while they're out on the move. They're not designed and never were designed to be a substitute for fixed broadband and carry the ever-increasing amounts of data that we expect them to. So it's really important to have that ongoing investment in network capacity and resilience.
2: Christy Sparrow, founder of the advocacy group Better Internet for Rural, Regional and Remote Australia, speaking with Cassie Huff.
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2: My name's Alex Barwick. You're listening to Australia Wide. Still to come on the program, showgrounds across the country have been abuzz for the past couple of months, and we're going to go on the road behind the scenes of Sideshow Alley. But next, the ongoing concern around the spread of H5 bird flu. We head to Phillip Island in Victoria. They're one of Australia's most treasured wildlife attractions, but the island's little penguins now face a serious new threat. Experts say an outbreak of H5 bird flu could have catastrophic consequences for a colony of more than 40,000 birds. Here's Gippsland reporter Jack Colantuono with the full story.
10: Conservationists are warning a bird flu outbreak spreading across Australia could have devastating consequences for Phillip Island's little penguin colony. The state's first case of H5N1 was confirmed at Portland in Victoria's southwest last week, with 8 cases now confirmed across the state. Nationally, at least 102 cases have been detected since the virus was first found in Western Australia in June. Phillip Island is home to more than 40,000 little penguins and is one of Victoria's biggest wildlife tourism destinations. Environment Victoria's Nature Campaigns manager Chris Scheringer says if the virus reaches the island, the consequences could be devastating.
11: It's quite distressing for wildlife carers and frontline wildlife caring organisations to

0: have to witness and see the impacts that this virus can have when you're looking at mass mortality of birds.
1: Ms. Scheringer says the virus spreads easily and there are limited options once wildlife becomes infected.
0: The effects to wild birds are potentially devastating. You could see mass deaths. It's a really distressing thing for people to witness and see because there's not a lot that can be done in terms of when birds have actually contracted the virus.
1: She says the threat extends beyond the penguin colony, with other species on the island, including seals and marine animals, also potentially at risk. Environment Victoria is calling for more resources for agencies involved in biosecurity and wildlife management. Authorities say they are preparing for the possibility H5N1 could reach Phillip Island. Victoria's Chief Veterinary Officer Graham Cook says penguin colonies overseas have already shown how serious the impact can be.
2: The arrival of H5N1 raises concerns about all manner of marine life and bird species within Australia, and that's why we are prepared for this and we have been watching what's happened in other parts of the world to inform that preparedness.
1: Dr. Cook says trials have shown penguins can be vaccinated without adverse side effects, but he says using a vaccine in wild populations is complicated.
2: The decision whether to vaccinate is complex and it depends on a variety of factors, handling being one of them, and they're not used to being handled. So there's a decision around risk. There's also the fact that the current vaccine requires that handling to happen twice. In wild bird populations, you just can't capture them in the same way that you could maybe capture captive birds within zoological establishments in order to vaccinate them.
1: Phillip Island Nature Parks, which manages the penguin colony, says the virus has not yet been detected on the island. The organisation says it has an avian influenza response plan in place, including increased monitoring of penguins, seals and shorebirds. It says staff have also increased biosecurity measures, including cleaning and disinfecting footwear and vehicles between sites. Phillip Island Nature Parks also says it has been preparing for the arrival of this bird flu strain since 2023 and is working with the Department of Energy, Environment and Climate Action on its response. Basco Shire Mayor Brett Tassari says the region is relying on years of preparation by wildlife agencies.
3: As far as the economic impact goes, yeah, it will affect us. We're a tourist mecca for that sort of thing. It's just another hit for Phillip Island in particular. You know, we've had the Grand Prix, we've had the World Superbikes. Now, you know, if our penguins get impacted as well, the island's copping a bit at the moment. We're hoping that the proper agencies step in and do what they need to do.
1: The focus now is on monitoring, biosecurity and a rapid response if the virus does hit the holiday hotspot.
4: Jack Colantuono reporting there from Gippsland.
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4: And finally on Australia Wide, we head to Western Queensland. Showgrounds across the country have been abuzz for the past few months. There are champion cattle, prize chooks and pavilions packed to the rafters with sponge cakes and preserves. But for kids and plenty of grown-ups who refuse to grow out of it, nothing shines brighter than the rides and sideshow alley. Behind the bright lights and loud music, though, it's been a tough ride for the people who bring the alley to life. Rising costs, labour shortages and the demands of life on the road have put many operators under pressure. But as Crispian Yeomans reports, there is a new generation stepping up and taking the reins of this travelling tradition.
6: Go, Lacey! My whole life, my dad came out here before me and his dad came out here before him.
7: Melissa Lee Quay has travelled to Queensland from Victoria for the show circuit. But lately, it's been a costly trip.
6: In previous years, my husband and I travel with a small truck that tows our caravan. For this year, to try to combat the cost of fuel, we've left that truck back home in Melbourne. We've left our daughter back home in Melbourne because we don't have a caravan. We spent 1 year where we were unable to get insurance due to an insurance crisis. And then after that, when we did get it, it went up 500%. So it went from being quite reasonable to completely unreasonable.
7: Daryl Brown has been in the travelling show business for his entire life. And today, he's running a bust-a-balloon game.
8: You win a prize every time except for that one. You do got to knock the cans over to win. But whoever plays all these other games, like the Laughing Clowns and the Lucky Ducks, everybody wins a prize. There's no losers. So the more ducks you catch on the ducks, the bigger the prize you will win.
9: What about attracting people into the business?
8: Staff's a hard thing, mate. You know, not a lot of people want to work. Once upon a time, in the late 90s and that, people be coming down looking for work all the time. But now you ask people if they want a job. Nah, we don't want a job. It's too easy to sit at home and stay on the dole. And, you know, and we've got flash accommodation for them and all that, and nobody's interested, mate.
9: What does that mean for you if nobody's interested?
8: Well, you know, I'm lucky at the moment because I've got all my kids help me. They've all left school and they've come back home to try something different, and I don't need too many employees. They've all got a job looking after the setup, and yeah, it's pretty good for me at the moment. But my brother's got a couple of big machines, the Ferris wheel and that over there. Like, he's got a couple at the moment, but no saying they mightn't shoot through tomorrow and he's stranded again. So
9: what do you mean?
8: Well, what happens if you haven't got no one to help you set up them big machines? You can't put them up. There's only him and his wife, so he can't climb up and down the big Ferris wheel and do all that. He needs some bloke guys to help him here and there to make it easier.
7: Over at the duck fishing and balloon stall, second generation show kid Peyton and third generation Chase Lavelle are pretty excited to stick around.
10: So how many darts you pay for, you just chuck them at the board, and if you pop a balloon, there's like numbers on the tags and then you can win a prize.
9: Often there's families of people that run these carnivals. Can you tell me a bit about that?
11: We have a food van. Do you know what souvlakis are? Yeah, we have a food van at that. My mum and dad are right now working that down at that bit.
9: Do you reckon when you get older you'll do the same thing as your parents or your aunts and uncles and stick with the show business?
11: Yeah.
9: Why is that?
10: Because I like to follow, like, all my family, and I like to do everything my family does. You do have to put it up and put it down, but the most fun of it is to work it.
7: Jaden Fraser is handing out a big, fluffy prize to a very excited local who's just won one of the carnival stalls. Jaden says he couldn't imagine doing anything else.
12: Growing up, it was like, you're a kid, you could go and do whatever you wanted. Like, it was a good life. You just go and play the games or go on the rides. Until we all just grow up a little bit and we end up working all the stuff ourselves. And
9: you could have probably done anything. You could have gone and studied, you could have gone and worked as a trade or something like that, but you decided to stick around. Why did you decide to stay?
12: I don't know, it's just I just love to travel. I love to drive around Australia, so I have had other jobs in the past, but I just prefer this, I guess. Yeah. I'm not too sure what the future will look like, honestly, because it is getting hard for a lot of us because the fuel cost is a bit how you're going. But, yeah, I don't know what the future holds, but hopefully everything still works out and the shows still stick around.
4: Jaden Fraser ending that report from Crispian Yeomans. And that's Australia Wide for today. My name's Alex Barwick. Thanks to the program's producer, Alex Hyman, and thank you for listening. 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

0: ABC News, good evening. I'm Michael Bausch. Police are investigating a fatal road accident in far north Queensland involving an allegedly stolen utility. Megan Danzey reports.
1: Police say a 36-year-old man was driving the ute when he collided with two other cars at Smithfield Bypass in northern Cairns this afternoon. A 25-year-old woman died and several other people were hurt. Chief Superintendent Kevin Fitzgibbon says it's a tragedy.
2: We should be looking forward to a long and healthy life. Unfortunately, that opportunity has been taken away from this young lady.
1: Police say the suspect was later arrested at Reservoir Road, having allegedly taken a second car. He's under guard in the Cairns Hospital.
0: The psychologist who treated a Queensland police officer a year before he disappeared has told a coronial inquest the senior constable loved his job and wanted to return to work. Connor Byrne reports.
3: The Queensland Coroner's Court has heard 50-year-old Senior Constable Scott Duff, based at Gordonvale Police Station south of Cairns, left his home and was found dead in non-suspicious circumstances a week later, in April 2024. A year earlier, he completed therapy with psychologist Kevin Collins.

0: in this state who needs to know that they matter.
1: Seven people, five of them children, have been assessed in hospital after a house fire on Queensland's Granite Belt. Details from Dan McRae.
2: Emergency services were called to a house fire in Stanthorpe just before 8:40 this morning. Firefighters quickly brought the blaze under control. A 26-year-old woman was taken to Stanthorpe Hospital with an arm injury and smoke inhalation. An 80-year-old man was also taken to hospital suffering smoke inhalation. Five children aged between 3 and 5 were inside the house when the fire broke out. They were taken to hospital as a precaution but were not physically injured. Police are treating the fire as non-suspicious.
1: A man's been rescued after his hang glider was stuck in a tree in the Gold Coast hinterland. Rescue teams responded to the incident on Main Western Road at Mount Tambourine at about 1 o'clock this afternoon. The man was assessed by paramedics but wasn't badly hurt. Almost $300 million will be spent upgrading Brisbane's R&A showgrounds in one of the first unveiled costs for the 2032 Olympics. Construction will begin to upgrade the 20,000-seat arena after this year's 150th edition of the Ecker, which will run uninterrupted till the Games. A 2,000-unit athletes' village will overlook the Bowen Hill site. Deputy Premier Jared Blay says the previously secret project cost has been brought in on budget.
3: This has gone exactly according to our plan, and with a $287.5 million investment today out of our $3.5 billion budget for the athletes' village, I could not be prouder to be the minister responsible.
1: To sport, and the Dolphins captain says they won't be taking the beleaguered Broncos lightly in Saturday evening's derby at Lang Park. The Redcliffe Bay side are fifth on the NRL ladder on the cusp of a maiden finals berth. Brisbane is languishing near the bottom. Tom Gilbert says the current champions still deserve respect.
4: They have been for so long one of the best teams in the competition, and you know, regardless where their season is at the moment, they're still the reigning premiers. And they've got some real threats across the board that do worry us and make us want to prepare really well. So that's why it was important to get our prep right, out of respect for the Broncos, to make sure we're on our game this weekend.
1: Queensland's weather, scattered light showers tomorrow about the north tropical coast and northern Cape York, mostly fine elsewhere. Some morning frost about the Carnarvon Ranges as well as the southern inland. Possible fog for eastern districts between Gympie and Proserpine. Brisbane 11 to 24, Ipswich 4 to 25 and the Gold and Sunshine Coasts 11 to 23. ABC News.
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6: Ah, yes, the quiz is coming up. Smart Casual. Our first question tonight. On this day in 2021, a 95-year-old singer performed his very last concert in New York City alongside Lady Gaga. He's the mastermind behind this track.
7: I left

0: Francisco.
1: I actually got to see this performer on the Gold Coast maybe 10 years ago now, maybe longer. But he was, you know, older then, but still brilliant. You could tell he just still loved entertaining, and it was quite the honour to see him. Who is it? Well, if you can answer that question, you should get on the phone, 1300 222 612 tonight. Also asking you tonight, we're going to have evening's Ecker show bags. I'm not sure how many at this stage, four at least. But what should be in those show bags? And we're taking your best and your worst ideas tonight. Is there something that you always look for in a show bag, or something you've always wished was in a show bag? You can say Lamborghini, doesn't mean it'll happen, but you can always throw it out there. So that's what I'll be asking you tonight. What should be in the evening's Ecker show bags for next week? You can give us a call, 1300 222 612, or text 0467 922 612. At the moment in Charters Towers in Cairns and Townsville, all sitting on 20 degrees, 21 at Cook

0: Town tonight, Mackay on 19, Gladstone 17 and Rockhampton 18 degrees. Hello Emerald, 19 degrees there. Longreach is on 21, Mount Isa 19, Charleville 19, Birdsville on 20. Roma sitting on 15 degrees, Toowoomba 14, 15 for Bundaberg, 13 degrees on the Sunshine Coast, Gold Coast on 16 and Brisbane on 17 degrees.
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0: And we were talking before the news about Jetstar wanting to charge us from February for carry-on baggage. Soon we'll have to pay for oxygen, won't we? And do you want an actual seat or do you just want to stand up the entire flight? Jetstar no doubt will soon make that an option. Kerry and Coolangatta says, Kel, I'm not surprised Jetstar's going to charge for hand luggage. Too many people abuse the allowance now. They do. That's true. Surely you just enforce it, though. Enforce it for 6 months. People, they learn. And this one from Barry at Mansfield, who says, looking forward to a ripper show again tonight, and I will deliver for you, Barry. Paying for carry-on luggage seems nothing but a cash grab. But after all, it's a business and they're probably entitled to do that until people stop flying with them. But I think it just shows a lack of critical thinking that we as a population have. They brought in a budget airline, cheap flights, we grabbed at it without ever thinking about where it's going to go and who will hold the power. All right, banger or clanger tonight. Now, last night's Gangster's Paradise.

Okay, so you said a big yes to that one. Now, this is Banger or Clanger Resurrection Week, so I've chosen four songs this week from 2024 when I first started Banger or Clanger that were clangered by the drive audience at the time. And it's up to you as to whether you, collectively as a state, decide, no, they made a mistake on that, that's actually a banger, or whether you decide, oh, no, they were spot on. That was a clanger. So tonight's song is a perky little tune from 1975. It was a number one hit in Australia for British singer Pussyfoot. The BBC banned it because of the suggestive lyrics, but Countdown on the ABC loved it. Does It's Not the Way That You Do It deserve a second chance?

0: wanted to be. All right, that's Pussyfoot. It's not the way that you do it. How are you voting on that one tonight? Is it actually a banger and the Drive audience got it wrong back in 2024? Or were they spot on and that's an absolute clanger? Over to you. Get your vote in. 0467 922 612. B for banger, C for clanger. Smart Casual up next.
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0: Thank you, Johnny Manning, for the magnificent introduction. It is Smart Casual, the quiz that tests your smarts, but in a casual way. I have 20 questions. The first person through scores a limited edition Smart Casual fridge magnet, as does the winner, who is the last person standing by the time we hit 8 o'clock. And there's usually a mystery prize thrown in as well. Tonight, it's not so much a mystery, it is a book, which I'll tell you more about when we get to mystery prize time.

0: First contestant tonight, she rang very early, Kath at King of Roy. Hello.
1: Hi, Kel.
0: How are you going with the, I know the 100 days is finished, but you were catching up. How has that gone?
1: Yes, yes. I think I've got about 7 more to go.
0: Oh, right. You've done brilliantly.
1: Yes, I have. Yes, I've been churning them out.
0: You really have been churning them out. Well done, you. All right. Well, first question tonight. It was on this day. It's 2021. A 95-year-old singer performed his very last concert in New York City alongside Lady Gaga. And this is one of his tracks.

0: Lefty's Heart in San Francisco. Who would that singer be?
1: Tony Bennett.
0: It is. Well done.
1: My dad was a great fan of a lot of the crooners, Bing Crosby and Tony Bennett and that. And, yeah, Tony Bennett's one of my favourites.
0: Oh, so smooth. So very smooth. Even when I went to see him and he was would have been well into his 80s then, he was brilliant. Just still amazing. Yeah. All right, the Gliders, which is Australia's women's wheelchair basketball team, features the daughter of which member from the Wiggles? Which Wiggles' daughter is she?
1: Oh.
0: I can narrow it down to either the red Wiggle or the purple Wiggle.
1: Actually, I think I saw something about this on Facebook.
0: Mm-hmm.
1: I think it's the purple Wiggle.
0: Purple Wiggle. No. Sorry, Kath, it's the red Wiggle, but you still get that limited edition smart casual fridge magnet.
1: Yes. And can I just quickly request for songs you love?
0: Yeah.
1: Leo Say and Love You More Than I Can Say.
0: Oh, yes, we can add that to the list tonight. Well, actually, you're kicking off the list because it's 7:15 and that doesn't start till 9:30. But
1: well, I thought,
0: absolutely. While you're on the phone.
1: Yeah, while I'm on the phone and that. But anyway, you have a great night, Kel and
0: you
1: Lauren.
0: Too. Thanks, Kath.
1: Okay, bye.
0: Lovely Kath at Kingaroy tonight. Going back to Lauren. Nathan's at Mount Nebo. Hi, Nathan.
2: Hello, how are you?
0: I'm very well indeed. Now, you don't need the second question because, well, the answer's obvious. If it's not the purple Wiggle, it has to be...
2: I think it'll be the red Wiggle.
0: It is the red Wiggle.
2: Thanks for your help.
0: You're welcome. Georgia Munro Cook is the daughter of the original red Wiggle, Murray Cook. So there we go. Member of the Gliders, the women's wheelchair basketball team. Now, I'm looking for items I can possibly put in the evening's show bags for next week. We're creating our own. What do you think might make a good addition to a show bag? What do you look for in a show bag?
2: I just say make the Daryl Lee show bag good again.
0: What does it need, the Daryl Lee show bag? Does it need more Rocky
2: little
0: Road?
2: Weird chocolate bars that they used to have. Well, it always had Rocky Road, but now they don't do those little weird marzipan things.
0: Yeah.
2: It's been corporatized.
0: I get you. Yeah. So I can't do anything about that, but chocolate seems to be the... that's
2: weird
0: the basic
2: chocolate.
0: We're
2: weird
0: going
2: chocolate. Here. Chocolate you don't get in Woolies.
0: Okay, weird chocolate. Okay, I think I can organise that at a local $2 shop. All right, question three. What is the name of the new retail store that opened in Brisbane last week with lines out the door and an ungodly mess on the floor?
2: Pandamart.
0: Pandamart is correct. You know what I need to rephrase. I'm not looking forward to a flood because they're never good. But when that thing floods, it's, can you imagine the sale after that? Because it's at Rocklea. So it's at Rocklea. It's going to flood eventually. Let's hope not soon, but eventually.
2: Hopefully most of it floats, you know. It's light enough weight.
0: It might just do him, a million
2: dollars. Female version's usually full of air, right?
0: That's right. Oh, God. Can you imagine the garbage? Oh, lordy.
2: Single-use plastic, the whole shop.
0: It might do $1 million worth of improvements.
2: Never know your luck.
0: Question four tonight, now that we've absolutely slammed that brand. 100 years ago today, the great magician Houdini achieved something incredible for 91 minutes. Did he hold his breath in an airtight and partially submerged coffin or escape from the belly of a whale?
2: Ah, 91 minutes is probably too long to hold your breath, so I'd imagine that it's friend the whale.
0: No. No. He actually... held his breath in an airtight and partially submerged coffin. Houdini claimed he didn't use any sort of trickery for the stunt, just controlled his breathing. That's a lot of control. Yeah, I don't believe it either, but, you know, we don't have any proof otherwise. A phone
2: we'll
0: line.
2: Have to take it as read.
0: There was apparently a phone line connecting Houdini with his assistant. It was the only way spectators knew the magician was still alive.
2: A holophone line, you're saying?
0: Well, it starts to lose credibility, doesn't it? What was he? I'm still here.
2: Was the phone line thicker than the tube that they dangle the oxygen down through your plane mask?
0: Possibly, yes. Yeah, that's that's what he said he did. Nathan, you've been fun. Thank you.
2: I'll leave you to it. Bye.
0: There we go. Nathan at Mount Nebo tonight. This is Smart Casual, the quiz where we test your smarts, but we do like to keep it casual. Kerry's at Fernie Grove. Hi, Kerry.
3: Hey there. How are you going?
0: Good. Okay, well, you don't need the Houdini question.
3: No.
0: He held his breath. So that's question four. Anything you would throw into the evening's show bag, Eka show bag for next week?
3: An Eka show bag, maybe some stickers. Stickers are always fun because you can give them to the kids, distract them with that, or some fake tattoos.
0: I like fake tats. They're good.
3: Yep.
0: Freak your mum out with a tattoo. That's it.
3: The more realistic, the better.
0: I like that. Indeed. Now, Dean wants us to do a Chico roll bag. It has a T-shirt, fridge magnet, replica poster of the Chico roll girl with a motorbike and a hot Chico roll. So I don't know if I'm going to be able to do that.
3: Chico roll.
0: Indeed.
3: As long as it doesn't smell like Chico rolls.
0: Yeah, I don't think. Nobody wants that, really, except Dean. I think Dean's the only person who really wants a Chico roll bag. Okay, question five. Speaking of musicians, magicians, the 2013 film Now You See Me was about a team of tricksters who pulled off bank heists and robberies during performances. Which Australian actress played the group?
3: Alan Fisher.
0: Oh, well done.
3: I love that movie.
0: It's pretty cool, isn't it?
3: Well
0: done. She plays the only female member of the group. Now, I've just had an emergency declaration come through, Kerry, so I'm just going to just pause the quiz for a moment.
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0: Okay, police have made an emergency declaration under the Public Safety Preservation Act following an ongoing incident at Charleville this evening. The declaration was made around 6 o'clock after police were called to a property on King Street following reports of a serious assault. The emergency declaration encompasses King Street to Old Cunnamulla Road and May Street to Carter Street. Residents in these streets are urged to remain indoors and the public are advised to avoid the area. And while the matter's ongoing, no further information is available at this time. So a Public Safety Preservation Act emergency declaration. There's an incident at Charleville encompassing King Street to Old Cunnamulla Road and May Street to Carter Street.
6: Alan Jones was a broadcasting powerhouse. Now he's in court fighting charges of indecent assault and sexual touching. 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
0: All right, and we're back with the quiz, Smart Casual, Kerry from Fernie Grove. Kerry, I've just discovered you're a first-time caller.
3: Yeah, I am actually. I've been listening for a long time, but... yeah, just thought I'd try my luck tonight and I got through, so that was good.
0: Brilliant. And, of course, you know that we have a fanfare that we do play for first-time callers. Yeah. Are you ready?
3: Yes.
0: This is to say welcome. There we go.
3: Thank you so much.
0: You're welcome. No, thank you. Kerry at Fernie Grove. Okay, we're up to question six. On this day in 1936, African-American athlete Jesse Owens won the 200-metre run in a world record time of 20.7 seconds at the Berlin Olympics. How many gold medals did he win during the Games? Was it two or four?
3: I think I'll go with four.
0: Four is correct.
3: Oh, yay!
0: Well done. It is indeed four. Jesse was the most successful athlete at that Olympics, also won the 100-metre sprint, long jump and 100-metre relay. His victories were regarded a blow to Adolf Hitler's intention to use the Olympics to demonstrate Aryan superiority. Oh, best laid plans of psychotic dictators and all that. Well done, Jesse. All right. Question seven. Oh, we forgot the collective noun about frogs question from last night. That's okay. We'll have it tomorrow night. I'll make it the first question tomorrow night. There we go. Mm-hmm. But thank you to the person who brought that up. Mm-hmm. Look, I've got menopause, people. It's a wonder I can remember my own name most days. Mm-hmm. Okay, Kerry, speaking of the Games, the Commonwealth Games have now finished in Glasgow. True or false, Australia racked up more than 60 gold medals?
7: What did you say, gold medals?
0: Yes.
7: I'm going to go false.
0: No, it's true. Yeah, we had 70 gold. There was gold everywhere. 70 gold, 45 silver and 56 bronze.
7: Oh, that's cool. Well done, us.
0: That's it. But, Kerry, you've been a lot of fun. Please call again.
7: Thank you. Yeah, definitely.
0: There's Kerry in Fernie Grove, a first-time caller for the quiz. So we head to Tanya at Coomera. Hi, Tanya.
8: Oh, hi. How are you?
0: Good. No use asking you that question because it's true, as we now know. So we'll go to question eight. Now, Tanya, you're a first-time caller as well?
8: Yes, I am.
0: Okay, well, everyone gets the fanfare because that's how it works. Welcome to Smart Casual, Tanya.
8: Thank you.
0: You're welcome.
8: Hopefully it's easy.
0: All that fanfare and then a wrong answer, it'd be quite the letdown, wouldn't it?
8: Exactly.
0: All right, now before we get to that, tonight's banger or clanger is from Pussyfoot. It's not the way that you do it, but how you do. Do you remember that song or is it before your time?
8: I don't, but I'm bouncing around to it right now.
0: Okay, so you're going to banger it?
8: I'm going to banger it.
0: All right, Tanya's bangering Pussyfoot. Yes. It was clangered back in 2024 by the Drive audience at the time, my afternoon's audience. Yes, but they've been wrong twice this week already on songs that I've put back up, so I'm quite happy to see that banger go up there. All right, question eight. Happy 70th birthday, this ages us all, to American actress and singer Maureen Denise McCormick. She was best known for her TV role in a series in the 70s about a large blended family. What was it called?
8: Oh.
0: Do you need a hint?
8: Okay.
0: Okay, here we go.
8: That would be good.
9: Here's the story of a lovely lady who was bringing up three very lovely.
0: Do you need any more of a hint?
8: No, I think I've got it.
0: Okay, go ahead.
8: Actually, I thought of that earlier, but I wasn't game. It's the Brady Bunch.
0: It is indeed the Brady Bunch. Well done. Maureen, of course, was eldest Brady daughter, Marsha.
8: Oh, yes. I do remember Marsha.
0: She was the most
8: popular. I grew up with watching that.
0: I know. She was so blonde and so pretty. We all wanted to be Marsha.
8: Yeah.
0: Indeed. All right, speaking of the Brady Bunch, the widowed architect, Mike Brady, had three sons. Name one of them. Any one of them.
8: Ooh,
0: their character, not their actual names.
8: I'll try Mike.
0: No, Mike is the dad.
8: Mike's the dad.
0: But that's okay. Tanya, you got a question right, and that's all that matters.
8: Thank you.
0: You got in there and you had a crack, so make sure you call again.
8: Okay, thank you.

0: Tanya at Coomera tonight, first time caller on the quiz. This is Smart Casual. If you'd like to have some fun, answer some questions, get on the blower. 1300 222 612. We have joining us Bernadette at Bundaberg. Hi, Bernadette.
1: Hello, Tao. How are you?
0: Excellent. How is Bundy tonight?
1: Beautiful.
0: It always is, isn't it?
1: A little bit cool, that's all.
0: Oh, okay. What are you looking at now? Wait a minute, I should be able to find Bundaberg here.
1: I'm not looking at anything. I'm sitting at home.
0: Okay, I'm just trying to find Bundaberg on the... No, I can't find it. There's too many cities that I'm having to look at. But earlier tonight, I think you're about 16, so might be cooler than that now.
1: Oh, I don't know what it is. No, it's nice inside.
0: Well, that's
1: good.
0: Do you ever need to have a fire on at your place in Bundaberg, or do you have a fireplace?
1: I had the air conditioner on last night. It was a bit cool, but not tonight.
0: Okay. You said aircon, I thought, what? Because it was so hot, but the actual heater.
1: The heater.
0: Right.
1: Sorry.
0: No, that's okay. I was thinking, wow, go Bundaberg.
1: Not that hot.
0: Indeed. Now, on the text line, Bernadette, Daniel at Grovely says, Kel, for my ABC evening show bag, perhaps a calendar, some pens, and maybe a mystery item, an elusive fridge magnet. I can definitely throw fridge magnets into the bag. That sounds like fun, doesn't it, for our own Ecker show bag?
1: Oh, well, I've never been to the Ecker, so I don't really know. And it's a long time ago that I've been to the show. So.
0: Oh, really? Not even the Bundy show? Bundy must have a cracker of a show.
1: Oh, no, I went to the Bundy show about 4 years ago. I'm just getting a little bit too old for the shows.
0: Mm. Yeah, there is a point, isn't there, at which you stop going on the rides and you start going into the pavilions, and that's when you know you've grown up.
1: That's a long time ago that I stopped going on the rides, I tell you.
0: I went on one maybe, I don't know, 15 years ago. So, you know, I was in my 40s and I felt so bad after it. I swore I'm never going on another ride again. Apparently your ears just give out. There's things in your ears that give you balance that shift around at the back of your ears.
1: Well, that'll do it on some of them rides.
0: Yeah, well, you know how kids start to get car sick between about 8 and 11 and then it leaves them? That is mucking around between that age. And then when we get older, it starts to not work as well. And that's what it is. It just puts us off. So there we go. We've all learned something tonight. I had to get an expert on to tell us what was going on. But, yeah. So do you like the pavilions, though? Do you go in to see the, you know, all the jams and the cakes? And...
1: Well, I've always liked the wood chopping and the dogs.
0: Oh, yeah. Yeah.
1: And the horses.
0: Yeah, that's it. There's something for everyone, isn't there?
1: Well, there is, yes.
0: All right. Okie dokie. Let's go with our next question. Are we on to our next one? No, we're still on the Brady Bunch question. Okay, we've been talking about the Brady Bunch. The widowed architect Mike Brady had three sons. Give me one of their names.
1: I can't. The only one I can think of, well, the only name that comes. How about Greg?
0: Yes! Woohoo! Bernadette! You pulled that out of nowhere, didn't you? Somewhere in your brain there was a little Brady Bunch link and bang, fired. Yep, Greg, Peter or Bobby were the three boys in the Brady Bunch. Indeed. Do you know what the other two girls were? There was Marsha.
1: Marsha, no.
0: Jan and Cindy.
1: Cindy, a long time ago.
0: Indeed, it really was. Okay, we're up to question 10. Are we ready?
1: I'm ready.
0: Have you heard of Neil the Seal?
1: Yes.
0: Okay. Neil the Seal is adored worldwide, but the cost of his destructive visits was revealed by Tasmania's Environment Department last week. Was it over or under $40,000?
1: Probably over.
0: And it was. It was indeed over $40,000. I thought it might be a whole lot more than it was, actually. The department spent $45,000 during Neil's four haul-outs, includes the cost of security personnel and traffic repairs.
1: Oh, my gosh, yeah.
0: Go Neil the Seal.

0: Indeed. And this is our banger or clanger, Bernadette. It's not the way. Indeed, Pussyfoot. Linda at Miller Miller says, Kel, I would never have clanged that song, so it's a banger for me. Maybe Dad banned it in our household back then too. It was banned by the BBC. Do you reckon it's a banger or a clanger, Bernadette?
1: Oh, I think it's a clanger. I don't know it much yet.
0: Okay, clanger. Clanger for Bernadette. But Lauren's just adding that to the list. Question 11 for Bernadette tonight. What is the title of the new Spider-Man movie now showing in theatres? Is it Spider-Man Far From Home or Spider-Man Brand New Day? 50-50 there, Bernadette.
1: I think it's Spider-Man Brand New Day.
0: Oh, yes. Bernadette's keeping up with the kids. Well done.
1: Oh, no, it's very good to know there's something sinking in.
0: It's actually a good movie. I went to see it on the weekend. It was my husband's.
1: Really?
0: It was my husband's birthday, and took him to Gold Class. You know, gave over a kidney, and took him to Gold Class, and we watched Spider-Man. Indeed. Okay, question 12. What breed of dog is Snoopy?
1: I have no idea.
0: To have a little think about Snoopy, what kind of dog do you think he might be?
1: What long hair is that? No, my niece will probably shoot me about this.
0: It's okay.
1: I will say a retriever of some sort, yeah.
0: No, but Bernadette, you've been delightful. Thank you.
1: And, Cal, I was the first.
0: Oh, you were first-time caller? Oh, wait a minute.
1: One.
0: Oh, wait a minute. We need the fanfare, don't we?
1: Oh, well, I'm not worried about that.
0: Oh, no, I think we do. So now when somebody asks, have you ever had a fanfare, you can say, oh, yes. Yes, indeed, I have.
1: On the other side.
0: Thank you, lovely Bernadette.
1: Hi, Kayla. Thank you very much. Bye-bye.
0: Bernadette in Bundaberg. This is the quiz, Smart Casual. We get through 20 questions. Last person standing wins a Smart Casual limited edition fridge magnet. Andrew and Rascal at Bald Hills, hello.
2: Good evening.
0: Good evening. All right. So what breed of dog is Rascal again? He's a 24.
2: Oh, doodle.
0: He's a
2: border collie poodle cross.
0: A border doodle.
2: Border doodle, yeah.
0: A border doodle. Oh, isn't that gorgeous?
2: Yeah, it is.
0: Poodles will be crossbred with anything, won't they? A chihuahua would be a chow doodle.
2: Yeah, probably.
0: Indeed.
2: A
0: I've got an Aus Shepherd. It'd be an Aus doodle.
2: Yeah.
0: I don't know. I'm just making this up as I go along. All right, so that's Rascal. What about Snoopy? What breed of dog
2: is he? He's a beagle.
0: He is a beagle. Well done. His bio page on the official Peanuts website makes it clear he's not just a beagle. He's also a book lover, a book writer, a collector of fine art, and a root beer connoisseur and occasional flying ace.
2: Yeah.
0: Indeed.
2: From World War I.
0: Yes, that's it. Who knew beagles were so refined? Anything you can think of I should throw into these Ecker show bags?
2: I was thinking, if you're going to the El Cheapo place, how about those glasses with the moustache and funny nose?
0: The Groucho Marx glasses.
2: Yep.
0: Okay,
2: yep.
0: Groucho Marx glasses. Just writing it down. That's an X, not a K, Kelly. Right. Excellent. Thank you. Lots of people wanting this song. It's not the way that you do it to be a banger tonight, which is excellent. Kev at Yorkie's Knob. Andrew saying, evening's listeners are way cooler than drive time. No traffic stress, home and relaxed. This is true.
2: Yeah, walk on the dog.
0: Yep, this is true. All right, speaking of peanuts, what was lovable Charlie Brown's catchphrase?
2: Oh, gosh.
0: Yeah.
2: I've got 100 Charlie Brown books and I've probably read it 9 million times.
0: Yep. It's usually when...
2: Arg.
0: Oh, you're going to go with that?
2: Yeah.
0: No.
2: Ah,
0: not the one we're looking for.
2: That's the noise he makes when the ball gets pulled out from underneath him.

0: That's right. When Lucy...
1: Wayne's flattened his back.
0: Yeah. She does it every time and he falls for it every time.
1: Yep.
0: You know, can I tell you, I was Lucy in Peanuts the musical back in 1987.
1: 1987?
0: No, even before that, 1983.
1: Ooh.
0: Yeah. Yep, I was Lucy. Can you imagine? Yes. Everyone I know can imagine. I would pull that
1: the
0: ball away.
1: Is in.
0: That's it. Exactly. Thank you, Andrew.
1: Thank you. Bye.
0: Andrew and Rascal tonight. This is the quiz, Smart Casual, and we're heading to Ingham. Hi, Ralph.
2: Hey, Darren. Hey, Darren.
0: I'm doing very well indeed.
2: You're having a wonderful night.
0: Oh, look, we are having fun tonight, which is great. That's what you want, isn't it? Ralph, Peanuts and Charlie Brown. What was his catchphrase?
2: Holy
0: Usually God. When something went wrong.
2: I'm sorry. I love that. I love that cartoon in the paper.
0: Yes.
2: Way back. I'm an old fella, you know.
0: Yes. And
2: I honestly, God, I can't put, no, I'm sorry.
0: Okay. I'm just so you go. It was something, when something goes wrong, he would say it, and things always went wrong, and both words start with the letter G.
2: Golly G.
0: Oh, unfortunately, no. But I love the fact you had a crack. Thanks, Ralph.
2: Have a good night, love.
0: You too. There's Ralph at Ingham tonight on Smart Casual. If you want to play the quiz and you know what Charlie Brown's catchphrase was, give us a call, 1300-222-612 tonight. Graham's at Lowood. Hi, Graham.
3: Good evening.
0: All right. Were you a Peanuts fan from way back?
3: I was. I had those little books, many of them, yeah.
0: Mm. So Charlie Brown had a catchphrase, two words, and both starting with the letter G.
3: I think it's good grief.
0: It is good grief. Good grief. Poor Charlie Brown. He was such a sweetie, really. Census night. We're up to question 14. Oh, by the way, it's not the way that you do it is our banger or clanger tonight.
4: Not the way that you do it, but how you do it to me.
0: There we go. Banger or clanger.
3: For me, that's a banger, just Excellent. For nostalgia reasons. Yeah, yeah,
0: yep.
3: Absolutely.
0: Absolutely. A song our parents didn't want us singing, really. And at the time, the BBC didn't want anyone singing, as it turned out. So there's another...
3: Who was the artist? Was it
0: Pussyfoot? Yes.
3: Okay, I was thinking it might have been Nusha Fox. What did she do?
0: Oh, Fox. Oh, Nusha Fox did the one about Single Bed.
3: Single Bed?
0: There we
3: go.
0: Single
3: Bed, okay.
0: Oh, God, my brain nearly exploded getting that bit of trivia out of it. All right, question 14, Census Night is coming up. When is it? It's one night. It's one night next week. So pick a day.
3: I think it's a Tuesday or a Thursday. Look, I'll stab at Thursday.
0: You shouldn't have.
3: Thank you anyway.
0: No worries. Thank you, Graham at Lowood tonight. What night is Census Night? Martin at Sunnybank Hills. Hello.
5: Hello.
0: All right, now Lee. Is not a fan at all of It's Not the Way That You Do It, saying, Cal, that song's a clanger. It was pathetic on Countdown, always has been since. But item for the show bag would be the very first item used in a sample bag when the Ecker started, a lump of coal to the person who brought the show bag. It was meant to impress the coal mining that was going on at Ipswich at the time. Oh, Lee at Tarragindi. I'm not even sure where I would get coal. I suppose it's pretty easy to get. You just went from... When the little briquettes, would they do? No, I better not put anything flammable in a bag. I think my bosses might freak out if I do that. So, but I get what you're saying, Lee. I kind of like the suggestion. All right, Martin, I've just talked myself out of coal in a show bag. Anything you'd throw into a show bag?
5: Cobblers.
0: Cobblers? What?
5: Yeah,
0: are they lollies?
5: Lollies, yeah.
0: Okay, cobblers. Oh, okay,
5: yeah.
0: Written that down.
5: Old lollies.
0: I'll try to find some. Census.
5: Yeah, you might have a hard time trying to find them.
0: Okay, they don't exist anymore?
5: I don't know. I haven't

0: seen for ages, but they're little chocolate pieces, crunchy chocolates. You used to buy them for about 2 for 1 cent.
1: Okay. Well, did they have caramel or something in them?
0: I think that could have been, yeah.
1: Okay. I'll just look for something that'll basically break your teeth. That sounds like that.
0: Well, the other thing is, those red balls. What do they call them? The
1: Jaffers?
0: That you roll, used to roll down. Jaffers, yeah.
1: Jaffers.
0: Used to roll down the aisles.
1: Okay, I'll try to find some Jaffers.
0: Cinema.
1: I like that.
0: I'm sure you'll find Jaffers.
1: Yeah. I remember that ad, rolling your Jaffers down the aisle.
0: Mm. Oh, yeah.
1: Yeah, big waste.
0: All the noise you made.
1: Yeah, big waste of Jaffers too.
0: True.
1: But they were the days when the old cinemas, you used to be able to just walk down like it was a ramp.
0: Yeah.
1: Yeah. And the seats were canvas. That was...
0: Well, the best one was I went to Sawtell and the old cinema, and they had the guy playing the organ or piano.
1: Oh, wow.
0: No, that's pretty old.
1: Now we're going back. Indeed.
0: Yeah.
1: Can I tell you a bit of a horror story about a theatre that a friend of mine went to many, many, many, many, many years ago, and she was sitting in the theatre, and an old one with the old canvas seats, and as she's sitting there watching the movie with her boyfriend at the time, she can feel something on her arms, and she thought it was ants, and she's just, swabbing her arms, just, trying to get whatever it was off her arms. The lights go up at the end of the movie. She looks around and it was spiders.
0: Oh.
1: Spiders.
0: Yep.
1: Every time I think of that, it's just like, nope, that's my worst nightmare, I think.
0: Yeah.
1: Just not knowing what something is and you look down and it's spiders.
0: It's only just recently they put in trees, wasn't it, I think?
1: Yeah. Pardon?
0: It was only just recent they put in trees.
1: Put in trees where?
0: In the Ecker.
1: In the Ecker?
0: Yeah, used to be no trees.
1: Oh, well... they're going to be chopping them down again soon because they're building units for athletes at the showgrounds.
0: Oh, how lovely. Oh, gee.
1: Oh, well. We live in a city.
0: That's progress, as they say.
1: That's progress for you. I don't think they do have many trees around there.
0: No, I don't think there is any at all.
1: No. No, chopped them all down.
0: That's one of the dramas they had people going there. There was no shade.
1: Mm. Yes, well, that's going... I don't know what we're going to do with the Ecker. Where are we going to hold it if they're building there? Anyhow, that's not my problem, is it? We'll find out next year. Okay, now Wendy's saying cobbers were like fantails but a bit harder. Oh, good Lord.
0: Yeah.
1: Okay.
0: That's right, yeah.
1: Rightio. I'll try to find some
0: very nice,
1: tooth-breaking
0: though.
1: Chocolate for us.
0: Oh, yeah, very, very tasty, though.
1: Okay. Census night's coming up next week. It's not Thursday night. What night is it?
0: It's Tuesday, isn't it?
1: It is Tuesday. Tuesday night, census night. So we'll be having a bit of information if anyone's sitting at home thinking, what do I do with this? We'll have someone who can say, this is what you do with this. It's pretty easy. Just answer the questions. Drew at Sherwood says, Cole, push the envelope, KHD, with the boss. An issue because it's flammable or because it's a fossil fuel? So you respect the history. Yeah, I think, Drew, the flammability might be the... Anyhow, I can always put it in and not tell them. And if you guys don't tell them, then we get away with it. Question 15 for you, Martin. Jacinta Allen resigned as Premier of which Australian state last week?
0: Oh,
1: It's a state that's been in a bit of turmoil for a while.
0: It's one of the Tasmania or Victoria. I'm just trying to think.
1: Which one was it?
0: Oh, gee. Is it Tasmania?
1: No, not Tasmania, Martin.
0: Went the wrong way. They both resigned.
1: There've been a lot of people resigning, but no, not Jacinta Allen wasn't from Tasmania. Sorry about that.
0: The song's a banger, by the way.
1: Pardon?
0: The song is a banger.
1: Oh, the song is a banger.
0: Definitely
1: Lauren's
0: a banger.
1: Yep, Lauren's just added that vote in. Thank you, Martin. But

0: Thank you.
1: Martin at Sunnybank Hills tonight. Always a lot of fun on the Quiz Smart Casual. Bronnie's at Capera. Bronnie, hello.
2: Hello, Kelly. How are you?
1: I'm doing very well tonight, Bronnie. How are you going?
2: I'm going all right. Enjoying the quiz as always.
1: Excellent. It's a lot of fun tonight.
2: It is.
1: Yeah, Lauren put this one together. Sometimes I just go, Lauren, I couldn't be bothered. Can you do it? And she whips it up.
2: We all need a Lauren sometimes.
1: We do, don't we? I need a Lauren at home. That would be awesome to be able to say, Lauren, could you iron the clothes I'm going to wear today so I don't just wander on in looking like...
2: Can you make the choice of what I'm going to wear today?
1: That's it. Can somebody go to my closet and just choose for me? Can somebody choose what I'm going to have for breakfast? Because I don't want to make choices anymore.
2: That's it.
1: Jacinta Allen, Bronnie, resigned as Premier of which Australian state last week? It was not Tasmania.
2: It was Victoria.
1: It was Victoria. After a leadership challenge from her deputy, Jacinta Allen stepped down as Premier and was ousted, as they say. All right, there are five more questions for Glory, Bronnie.
2: Okay.
1: By the way, anything you'd throw into a show bag?
2: Well, after all the lollies tonight, you better put like some toothpaste. Or some, a package of Tic Tacs.
1: Oh, Tic Tacs, yes.
2: That's what I put in.
1: Did you ever go on the Tic Tac diet when you were in school?
2: Yes, the RuPaul one.
1: Yeah, we all did, didn't we? Because they were one calorie each, so we felt. Then I'd go home and...
2: All us girls of a certain age did, yeah, I think, yes.
1: Ridiculous, really. But then I had no discipline whatsoever. I'd go home and have a sandwich, so... But at school I looked very cool.
2: I'd last an hour and go...
1: Oh, that's right. And you could have the lollies, the butterscotch.
2: The honey, sugar.
1: Yeah, something, yeah. Yeah, no wonder why I'm diabetic. Okay, question 16 for Bronnie. You'll find the Mona Lisa in Paris. In which city would you find Van Gogh's Starry Night and Dali's The Persistence of Memory?
2: Oh.
1: The Mona Lisa's in Paris, but in which city would you find Van Gogh's Starry Night and Dali's The Persistence of Memory? I'll give you a clue. I meant to say clue. And it mixed together. I'll give you a clue. Big city.
2: I do believe it's somewhere I'd really love to travel to one day. Would it be New York?
1: It is New York. Bronnie, I was in New York in 2007 and I really want to take my husband there. I was there by myself, but it's so... Get there if you can. It's
2: big. People think I'm mad. I want to go in winter.
1: Okay, well, dress warm because it's freezing. I was there in autumn and it was freezing cold.
2: So I figured, why not? If I'm doing it, I'm doing it live.
1: Ah, have a ball. I hope you get there. Question 17. What is the name of Bart Simpson's best friend? And I'll give you a prize. Pardon?
2: Everything's coming up Milhouse.
1: Oh, it is Milhouse! Done. Now, do you know his surname?
2: Oh, it's
1: not a...
2: Van Houten.
1: Yes! You know what? You get a mystery prize tonight for knowing that. I have a couple of books there. So when I hand you back to Lauren, just tell us what kind of books you like and we'll organise something. Milhouse Van Houten. Indeed. Massive crush on Lisa. Question 18, Australian author Tim Winton turns 67 today. We had this question last night, I think. We did, but I'm going to do it again. In which Australian capital city was he born?
2: Perth.
1: He was born in Perth. This is what happens when the same person doesn't write the questions every night.
2: I didn't actually hear that one last night.
1: Good. You just know.
2: No, I got into him. They did a movie or something on ABC about the book.
1: Oh.
2: Books. And I really got, it really took my mind, And then I realised that he was Western Australian, so he had to be when you said capital city.
1: Yep. I love it. Now, Catherine King-Aroy has...

0: suggested for the evening show bag a packet of laxatives to go with the toilet paper that someone suggested last night. Look, Kath, I love that idea, but I probably won't be handing out medicine because that could get me in trouble too. All right. Okay, now I've brought the frog questions in. I've got them late, so we've got the frog questions here. What is the collective noun or nouns for a group of frogs? There are three I will accept. What do you call a group of frogs?
1: Bit
0: of think music.
1: An army.
0: Army is absolutely correct. Well done.
2: It's not easy being green.
0: Indeed. And I think I've just given away the last question's answer, unfortunately. Okay, here we go. I may not. Yeah, I have. Which Muppet was originally created from a turquoise coat belonging to Jim Henson's mother?
1: One of my favourite. We're trying to get my two-year-old granddaughter that's loving to.
2: It's not easy being green.
0: Oh. Indeed. Well done, you. Now, Bronny, are you also a first-time caller?
1: I am, yes.
0: Yes, fanfare time.
1: Everything's coming up, Bronny.
0: Oh, it is. First-time caller fanfare. You also win tonight's mystery prize.
1: Ooh.
0: Well done, you. And you win. Your winner takes all tonight. You win the Smart Casual Limited Edition fridge magnet.
1: Oh, nice, because we've just moved into a house and bought a new fridge, so you'll be my first fridge magnet.
0: I'm honoured. I'm truly honoured to go on anybody's fridge. Ronnie Capera, I'm going to put you back to the lovely Lauren. Thank you so much for playing.
1: Thank you. It's been wonderful. Good night, everybody.
0: Ronnie Capera tonight on 612 ABC Brisbane and ABC across Queensland. Wendy says Tic Tacs aren't 15 cents anymore. They're like $1.60. Oh, wow. They used to be one calorie each, Tic Tacs. I imagine it's the same. That was why we had the Tic Tac diet. Kids, if you're listening at home, don't do that. It's just ridiculous and you just end up hungry and eating more. And Jill says, don't buy clothes that need ironing. Oh, I know, but I've got a bit of a thing for linen, Jill. And this one, how about a Bex or a tea bag with instructions to have a good lie down while listening to evenings? Oh, I like the idea of a tea bag. Yes. We need things you can enjoy while you're listening to evenings. Absolutely. Tea bags. They're in. And Penny says, yay, Bronny. What a legend.
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0: A banger or clanger, is this one still time to vote? Pussyfoot.
6: It's not the way that I want it, but how you want it to be.
0: Indeed. Are you bangering or are you clangering? If you haven't voted, do it now. 0467 922612. At the moment, we're sitting around about 75% to 25% on the vote. After 8 o'clock, Paul Osborne will be in. He's going to be having a bit of a think and a rant, I would imagine, about FIFA. And let's face it, they deserve it. Here's some Dire Straits for you.

0: Dire Straits and Lady Writer. David Stanthorpe wants to hear this when he finally calls. Darth Vader's theme. I can make that happen for you, Dave. Just give me a call. Paul Osborne after 8 o'clock.
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3: ABC News, hello, I'm Satyam Weinstein. Migration experts have warned that the federal government's plan to reduce the number of temporary migrants coming into Australia could be thrown out by the High Court. Political reporter Adam Langenberg has more.
4: The plan was set to be announced by Home Affairs Minister Tony Burke at the National Press Club on Thursday, but it's been postponed, with sources saying some details are yet to be agreed to by Cabinet. The changes are expected to include restrictions on asylum seeker work and appeal rights and on the family visa application process. Former senior immigration official Abul Rizvi has warned that changes to the family reunification process could be subject to legal appeal, while the Australian Chamber of Commerce and Industry has cautioned against moves that make Australia a less attractive destination for skilled migrants.
3: US President Donald Trump claims Iran has reached out requesting talks but warns the country would face severe consequences and get hit very hard if negotiations fail. Mr. Trump's comments followed his weekend decision to cancel plans for what he described as massive attacks on Iran. He's told America's Fox News Iran will never have a nuclear weapon.
5: They already can't, but it's going to be formal. The strait's going to be open very soon, or they're going to get hit very hard, and then the strait's going to be open. And we will go into a tremendous attack, the biggest since World War II.
3: The UN says conditions in Gaza remain unsafe for civilians as shootings and military attacks continue, including in places where children are trying to learn. Hamas says Israel must end its strikes and begin with withdrawing from the territory as part of the second phase of the truce, while Israel says everything hinges on the militant group giving up its weapons. UN Deputy Spokesperson Farhan Haq says schools and other learning spaces must remain safe for students and teachers.
6: Today in Gaza City, our partners reported that a sixth grade student was taken to the hospital after being hit by a bullet and injured in a tented classroom. And yesterday, farther north in Beit Laya, Israeli forces reportedly demolished homes as well as the last remaining school in what was previously

0: far north Queensland. The 36-year-old was driving an allegedly stolen utility that struck two other vehicles this afternoon at Smithfield Bypass north of Cairns. A 25-year-old woman died and several other people were injured. Chief Superintendent Kevin Fitzgibbon says the man was arrested and after having allegedly commandeered another car.
1: The fact that a young life has been taken in these circumstances is completely devastating. I again extend my condolences to the woman's family, those involved in the wider community who will be impacted by this incident.
0: The US State Department says it's revoked the visa of Brazil's ambassador to Washington, D.C. The decision comes after the Brazilian government refused to grant visas for two US officials. They were set to meet with the right-wing candidate in the country's October presidential election, Flavio Bolsonaro, and examine Brazil's electoral process. He's the son of Brazil's former president, Jair Bolsonaro, who's serving a prison sentence for plotting a coup. Brazil says the American officials were planning on casting doubt on the upcoming vote. South Korean police have raided the national headquarters of Starbucks over defamation claims surrounding a controversial marketing campaign. Starbucks Korea recently launched a coffee tumbler promotion called Tank Day on the anniversary of the 1980 Gwangju uprising, in which hundreds of people were believed to have been killed by military forces. Shincheonggae Group, which operates Starbucks in Korea, launched an internal investigation into the campaign and concluded the mistakes were unintentional. An Australian cricketer, Michael Nisa, is expected to be sidelined for several weeks after sustaining a calf muscle strain. The 36-year-old paceman had been training with the Australian squad in Brisbane as a standby option ahead of this month's home test series against Bangladesh. You're now up to date with the very latest from ABC News.
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0: sporting organisation in the world. Tonight on The World, according to Paul Osborne, you'll hear about the latest scandal involving FIFA boss Gianni Infantino. And is England a nation of cheats? Well, cricket lovers across Australia would say, hell yes. We'll get to that shortly. Paul's just looked at me like, are you kidding me? No, you send me in reasons why you think England are cheats. Go ahead, Brisbane and Queensland. 0467922612. Let's, you know, stacks on, shall we? Tonight's banger or clanger is this one from Pussyfoot.
1: It's not the way that you do it, but how you do it to me.
0: It was clangered back in 2024 by the Drive audience, but will you clanger as well and just go, well done, Drive audience, or will you banger in defiance of the Drive audience decision a couple of years back? Text B or C to 0467922612. Will we resurrect it, or will we once again throw it into music oblivion? Also asking you tonight, we're going to be making some evening show Ecker show bags for next week, seeing as I'm not going. I'll be here with you every night, so can't get a show bag. So I'm going to create one for you, one each night at least one. Jono from Gindi says, where's Gindi? Do you mean Gundawindi? I think so. Anyhow, re-show bag contents. How about one of those cheap as chips puzzles where you have to try to get the ball or balls into holes on the face of the puzzle? Oh, I know the ones you mean. We're there. They're rip-offs nowadays with circular plastic case and cardboard backing. One of those you get in a show bag, try it for 10 seconds and then toss it. Jono, awesome idea. I love that. And Nicole says, Kel and team for the show bag, Werther's original. Fond childhood memory of travelling to the city via train with my mum, a tradition I share with my boys. That's a nice one, Nicole. Nicole from Manly. If you have any more suggestions, 0467922612, or give us a call, 1300 222 612.

0: hosts of The Nonsense is Paul Osborne, broadcaster, journalist, podcast consultant and producer. This is The World According to Paul, and you can find him on Threads and Instagram. Look for at PD Osborne with a U. Paul Osborne, good evening.
1: Hello.
0: Pussyfoot, not the way that you do it. Banger, clanger.
1: You don't want to know what I think.
0: Strong feelings. Well, it was banned by the BBC.
1: Well, I'm assuming for reasons other than it's not very good.
0: Yeah, I think they thought it was risque.
1: Yeah, a little risque. Then again, the BBC has a grand history of banning. There's all sorts of songs. There's a great documentary, actually, about all the various songs that were banned by the BBC and why, up to and including Bing Crosby's I'll Be Home for Christmas.
0: Why?
1: It was banned because, I happen to know this, the kind of stupid knowledge I have.
0: King of trivia.
1: It was released during the Second World War, and it's all about, you know, how they'll be home for Christmas and they'll be there for the fire and whatever. And then the last line is, I'll be home for Christmas, if only in your dreams. And the BBC banned it because they thought it would make all the wives of soldiers who were fighting in the war so depressed.
0: Yes.
1: So they banned it from being played on the radio. There was also a massive long list of songs that were banned during the Gulf War in 1991, including everything, the entire output of the band Massive Attack.
0: Because they were called Massive Attack?
1: Because what if there was a massive attack in Iraq?
0: Oh, good Lord.
1: So it was banned.
0: That's a bit of overthinking, isn't it?
1: They do perhaps overthink these things.
0: It was the Crowded House song, 6 Months in a Leaky Boat, that they were going to release just before the Falklands War. And no.
1: Yeah, no, that probably wouldn't go too well.
0: No, it didn't, as it turned out.
1: I should have talked about band songs.
0: We should have. Maybe next week we will.
1: Bring them in next week. I'll bring some records in.
0: Now, yet another FIFA scandal shames football. We're getting a bit of happy in before we trash them. There we go.
1: So how many weeks ago was it
0: that
1: we
0: seems
1: talked
0: like
1: about FIFA?
0: It went on forever. I feel like I aged rather a lot during that month and a half.
1: I said before the World Cup began that although I am fully aware of what a dodgy, money-grabbing, venal organisation FIFA is and how awful the people at the top of the organisation are.
0: Stop talking them up.
1: The minute the World Cup began, I would forget all about it. But of course, the World Cup's over now.
0: Yeah.
1: And barely have they put away the signs, then yet another scandal erupts in FIFA.
0: What does Gianni Infantino want to do? Oh, he's backed off it, hasn't he? But what does he want to do?
1: Off, but it emerged that Infantino's grand plan was to create a new company. Mm-hmm. The company would be called FIFA Forward Enterprises, and it would own all the commercial rights to all the events that FIFA runs, World Cup, Women's World Cup, all of those things. And it would then sell those rights, try and get as much money as it could, whether that's advertising, sponsorship, TV rights, you know, brand deals with other companies, all those sort of things. So he would create this new company separate to FIFA, and he would then sell a 21% stake in that company, which would be worth somewhere in the region of $4.2 billion, about $6 billion Australian.
0: Yep.
1: He would sell that stake, and the most likely purchaser was a venture capital fund led by the brother of Donald Trump's son-in-law.
0: Bum, bum, bum.
1: What a coincidence.
0: Yes.
1: That is, that the guy that Infantino has busily cozied up to the last 2 or 3 years, people around him stood to benefit from this. Not only that, it was alleged that Infantino's salary under this deal, which is currently just over $4 million a year, would rise to £4 million a year, would rise to £47 million. So almost £1 million and only $2 million a week. Now, footballers are well paid.
0: Yes.
1: But rarely that well paid.
0: That's really well. Well, you know, greed brings out the worst in all of us.
1: As you say, he had to back off in less than a week because once this plan emerged, what also emerged is that almost nobody in FIFA knew about it. Some of the most senior people in FIFA said they were totally blindsided by this and that they themselves had been deceived. But what did for it was that beneath, so FIFA is like the world football body. And then underneath that, you have sort of continental bodies. So you have one that covers, say, Asia, the Middle East, Australia, New Zealand. You have another one that covers Africa, another one for South America. But the two biggest are UEFA, which is Europe, mm-hmm. and CONCACAF, which is North and Central America. And they both responded with absolute fury to this. And UEFA in particular just immediately said, if you go ahead with just trying to carve out and sell off a chunk of world football and pocket the cash, we will withdraw from the World Cup. So that's all European teams. Now, bear in mind that 6 of the 8 quarterfinalists at this World Cup were European teams. So without Europe, without Spain, France, England, Germany, it's just not a credible competition. So that was incredibly powerful. UEFA, even now that Infantino has withdrawn this plan, UEFA is threatening legal action and has warned FIFA not to destroy any paperwork, not to delete any WhatsApp messages or Telegram messages, because if it takes legal action, it's going to want to know who knew what, when.
0: How long can Infantino stay there?
1: Really, he's up for re-election later, about March of next year. He's coming to the end of his presidential term. And bear in mind, Infantino's been in this job for 10 years, and he took over in 2016 promising to reform and clean up FIFA because of the endemic bribery and corruption that had gone on in FIFA under Sepp Blatter. You know, that ended with FBI raids all around the world. Blatter was forced out. Blatter this week has been on Twitter criticizing Infantino's handling of a financial scandal inside FIFA. Now, when Sepp Blatter is calling you venal or corrupt, you are in deep. If you open one of those picture encyclopedias for kids and turn to corruption, there's a picture of Sepp Blatter staring out at you. So when he's saying you look a bit dodgy, you know, you've really overstepped the mark.
0: Yeah. Oh, apparently Massive Attack is playing tomorrow night in Brisbane.
1: They're playing in Brisbane tomorrow
0: night. Will you be going?
1: I'm not going. I'm on childcare duty, so someone else can go.
0: Tim says, as for English cheating in cricket, has Kelly forgotten about Sandpapergate? You know what? Yeah, we might have been punished, but everybody was doing the sandpaper thing. Please.
1: I mean, we can get onto this in our sporting cheats thing, but it's interesting, isn't it, how you're so willing to minimise Australian cheating.
0: Absolutely. There we go. And as for It's Not the Way That You Do It, Cheryl at Yorkies Knob says, I remember listening to this song back in the day, loved it. Grew up in a very strict Catholic family, but we still popped away in Mum's Datsun. There we go. I love it. So how long can FIFA sort of last with all this ridiculousness happening around it? Is it time? Because Seb has put forward a woman from Norway, I think it is, to lead FIFA.
1: One of the possible compromise candidates here from Norway. There's another one from Canada as well who could also be a challenger. Now, the plan had been, frankly, for Infantino to just be re-elected unopposed.
0: Yep.
1: And UEFA was all for that, to be honest. Mm-hmm. A number of football associations in Europe, England, Wales, Finland, Sweden, have all now withdrawn their support from Infantino. There is what has been described as a crisis meeting happening later today in Morocco, one of the three hosts for the next World Cup. But look, this hasn't happened in isolation. Infantino, having promised this whole thing of, I'm going to clean up FIFA, you know, what he's actually done, he's understood very cleverly where the power lies in FIFA. There are 211 individual footballing nations bodies represented on the FIFA Council, and it's one member, one vote. Mm-hmm. So you might be Spain, the world champions, you might be Argentina, the former world champions, you might be England or France, the other countries to get to the semi-finals, the big powers in world football. But you count no higher than the smallest nation when it comes to voting power in FIFA. And Infantino understands that. So what he does, and look, I don't want to accuse him of gigantic corruption. Lord, no. But it's interesting just how much development money FIFA gives to these small nations who then find themselves surprisingly loyal to the current leadership of FIFA. And, of course, are then able to outvote all the larger countries who are less likely to receive that kind of money and who have no more power and no more say in the system because of the one-member, one-vote system in FIFA. So UEFA has turned against him, North and Central America, but he has an enormous amount of support in Africa. He has enormous amount of support in South America. And it's not just the money. You know, Infantino also expanded the World Cup from 32 to 48 teams this year, and that meant lots of smaller nations, particularly from Africa, from South America, from parts of Asia, got into the World Cup finals, got to play against some of the biggest teams, got all that exposure that they wouldn't have got in a 32-team tournament. And indeed, he's spoken about turning it into a 64-team tournament. But there have been... This is not his first misstep. There was the FIFA Peace Prize handed out to soothe Donald Trump's hurt feelings. And for no obvious reason other than that. There was the outrageous price gouging at the World Cup that put the tickets totally beyond the reach of people. The hydration breaks, which basically turned it into a match of four quarters with commercial breaks in it. And then, of course, there's overturning a red card for an American player because Donald Trump asked you to. Similarly, he was very lead-footed in the Qatar World Cup 4 years ago in terms of responding to questions about the basic slave labor conditions under which the stadiums were built, the country's human rights record, its issues on gay rights and things like that. He just wasn't interested in any of that. And clearly has learned nothing because it is almost a bolted on certainty that the 2034 World Cup is going to be staged in Saudi Arabia. Another very hot country.
0: Yes.
1: Where it's quite hard to play football. Another country with an extraordinarily dodgy human rights record, an extraordinarily dodgy record on freedom of speech. So again, it doesn't look like much has been learned from that. You would think maybe this will be the end. Maybe he's pushed this too far, and that particularly if the other officials in FIFA feel that he's acted without consulting them, that he's taken them for a ride as well, then it may be that his time is up. But all that development money sloshing around inside world football buys a lot of loyalty. So there is absolutely every possibility that come the 2030 World Cup, he will still be there with his stupid trainers and his stupid suit gurning away as Donald Trump, you know, goes into his, starts talking about his fourth presidential term or something.
0: Goodness!
1: You know, there's every possibility that this will carry on. It's not like this is a blip in FIFA's otherwise unblemished record of rectitude.
0: We shall see what comes out of the emergency meeting tonight in Morocco. The World According to Paul Osborne tonight on 612 ABC Brisbane and ABC across Queensland. It's 20 past eight. I'm Kelly Higgins-Devine. Britain. Now, your headline says a nation of cheats. I didn't make this up. You sent this to me. Who is Clicky Ponting?
1: Who is Clicky Ponting? Yes. You're aware of Clicky Ponting?
0: I have no idea who Clicky Ponting is.
1: Let me tell you the story of Clicky Ponting.
0: Please do. I feel like we need music.
1: Obviously, it's got a similar name to a well-known Ricky Australian cricketer. And I just want to make very clear, in case any lawyers are listening, the only connection in this story to Ricky Ponting is that the nickname that this guy has been given is similar.
0: Yes.
1: That's it.
0: It was a bit of fun.
1: No other allegations with regard to Ricky Ponting. Clicky Ponting, by other names, otherwise known as Brian, was playing...
0: Of course.
1: His real name. Was playing... Brian doesn't sound as good, does it?
0: They call him Brian.
1: Clicky Brian doesn't work as well. He was playing a cricket match in North Yorkshire, and he was fielding, and people watching the video of it pointed out that he appeared to be clicking his fingers as the opposing batsman swung at the ball. So that I mean, I'm doing this visually as if we're on television, but, you know, the batsman's there, and then he takes a swing at the ball, and he goes... And he's trying to fool the umpire, it is claimed, into believing that the ball has just nicked the edge of the bat on its way to being caught, so that the umpire will falsely give him out as caught behind.
0: Did it work? Was Clicky Ponting actually successful?
1: Well, this is the thing. Did it materially alter the outcome of the match? Probably didn't materially alter the outcome of the match, but it offended against the sense of fair play that underpins not only cricket, but sport generally, and the perception that English people like to have, that they they play fair in these games. And I see your raised eyebrow, and I raise you the outrageous cheating of the Argentinian team in the World Cup semi-final. Okay. We lose clean. That's the difference. Sure. We lose clean. Sure. And I don't want to repeat what some of your listeners are saying.

0: hang on, text message, but we haven't been going after a cricket ball with sandpaper. So, you know,
1: really?
0: Let's not get into who's the bigger cheat competition.
1: If somebody can please text me when an English person player has ever been found to have used sandpaper in a game.
0: And the number is 0400, don't text.
1: 0467 922612. They all do it. We just got punished.
0: So, yeah, so Brian is under investigation for this. But, yeah, it caught an enormous amount of attention. And then Brits being Brits, he got nicknamed Clicky Ponting. And,
1: fantastic.
0: But what it does is it opens this question of, you know, are we now more likely to cheat than we were? Because there have been incidents. For instance, there have been a couple of marathons. One guy jumped a barrier, I think at the London Marathon, and cut about 10 miles off the route. And, of course, they all wear these little chips in their shoes.
1: So we can see where they are.
0: So according to the chip in his shoe, he was faster on the second half of the marathon than Mo Farah, Olympic marathon champion.
1: Well, we should have just signed him up.
0: There was another guy
1: games.
0: Who seemed to finish suspiciously fast, and then it turned out it's because he'd actually caught a bus for part of the route. Then there's King Conker.
1: King Conker. King you Conker. Guys have the best names.
0: A guy called David Jenkins, who since 1977 have been trying to win the World Conker Championship. So,
1: what's conking?
0: Is Australia familiar with conkers?
1: No.
0: Right, okay. Well, let me introduce you to the sport of conker.
1: Right.
0: What you do is you get the horse chestnut, falls off the horse chestnut tree.
1: Right.
0: You take it out of its little spiky outside. You take it home. You bake it in an oven so it goes hard. You thread a string through it.
1: How do you do that if it's that hard?
0: You drill a hole in it.
1: Oh, okay.
0: Your parents do that, obviously, because then you take it, because you're doing your kid, you take it to school, and then you play this game where the two of you have your conkers on strings. One holds it taut.
1: Yep.
0: The other one pulls back and tries to smack it with theirs, and if you destroy theirs, then you've won.
1: All right. Good eye.
0: Fun for all the family.
1: It sounes like a 1942 game, doesn't it?
0: Well,
1: we're still playing it nowadays.
0: We're still playing it when I was at school.
1: And
0: David Jenkins has been trying for nigh on 50 years to become the world conker champion. And there was enormous success when in 2024, finally, he was named the world conker champion. However, it was alleged that he had in fact used the steel conker. That he had concealed in his pocket and was using that and was swapping it at the last minute. He would pull the steel conker out of his pocket. And a couple of the people he played against said that theirs just disintegrated the moment this happened. Now, he was cleared by an inquiry.
1: Yes.
0: An inquiry said that the whole thing, there was a referee there and they didn't believe it was possible. He had this steel thing. He said it was just an ornament that he carried around, you know, because his nickname's King Conker. I don't know. He insists that he did not cheat, and he was allowed to keep the title. But then there's also a guy called Charles Ingram. Charles Ingram was a former army major who went on Who Wants to Be a Millionaire in the UK.
1: Does he have a cool nickname?
0: Well, not really.
1: Okay.
0: We can come up with one if you like.
1: Oh, no,
0: but
1: no.
0: I tell you the story.
1: Okay, tell me the story.
0: He went on Who Wants to Be a Millionaire and he got all the way and won the £1 million jackpot. He was like the third person to ever win the £1 million jackpot. But then while it was happening, the producers were slightly suspicious because he'd be doing the show. He'd get the question. The presenter would read out the four potential answers. And every time he read out the right answer, someone in the audience... And so, you know,
1: had plants. You'd want to trust them.
0: What's the name of the team who won the Premier League last year? And then they're Arsenal. and there'd be a cough. And so then he'd sort of theatrically, I'm going to have to phone a friend. And then he won the £1 million. However, they didn't give him the £1 million. And he ended up getting arrested and prosecuted for a very obscure offence.
1: And then ripping off a reality TV show.
0: And then there was a drama made about this. It was a TV drama called Quiz that was made about this, which was based on a play that was on in London a few years ago. So there are all these examples. And then you dig through sort of local newspapers and you'll see things like giant vegetable growing competitions where people turn up with one they bought from the supermarket, or they're round the back, you know, injecting it with water. to

0: increase.
1: People are desperate to win. But isn't this always, hasn't this always been the case that people would cheat if it really meant that much to them?
0: So there have been academic studies both into how many people will cheat, age groups that are more likely to cheat, the younger you are, the more likely you are to cheat, and whether there is a difference from nation to nation in cheating. Are you more likely to cheat because you're British or French or German or Australian or whatever? And the studies all say, well, no, actually, it's most people are fairly honest.
1: Yeah.
0: Some people, small proportion of people cheat. You're more likely to cheat if you think you won't get caught.
1: Fair.
0: But it's pretty standard across the world. There is no particular place. However, a couple of people, when asked about this in the wake of the Clicky Ponting affair, have said there is a little bit more noticeable cheating going on. And they wonder if it could be. It's become so much more commonplace now for politicians to lie, not to come up with a slightly dodgy interpretation of a statistic, but just to lie.
1: Yes.
0: Just to say something that's not true and then double down on the lie when you're called out for it.
1: Yep.
0: That has that created an environment in which if the people who want to lead our nations think it's okay to routinely lie, does that change the way other people view their moral responsibility? And the other potential suspect that's been highlighted by some researchers, social media influencers.
1: Yes.
0: Peddling their lies. You know, this is an amazing meal. It's got 300 grams of protein in it. You'll love it. I mean, you'll never leave the bathroom, but you'll love it.
1: It's great.
0: And you know, I quite like the idea that in the end, when you try to work out who's to blame for any problem, I think it's quite likely that influencers are going to be somewhere in the frame for the solution.
1: Yes.
0: I think most of our problems, we could probably, if we got rid of the influencers,
1: they'd all be gone.
0: Then maybe we wouldn't have as many problems as we do. I'm not suggesting we do anything to them. I'm just suggesting that maybe
1: we get rid of social media.
0: We set up the social media app so that it's just influencers talking to each other. In the same way that people said that the internet will eventually be AI making stuff that other AI comments on. And we don't need to be involved in it. We can just let the machines talk to themselves. Let's let the influencers talk to each other.
1: Well, apparently younger generations are moving away from social media. And
0: there is a huge trend. I made the mistake of watching a YouTube video about what's called an analog bag.
1: Yeah.
0: You heard of the analog bag?
1: No, what's in an analog bag?
0: It's a bag full of
1: analogs. I think that's my Eka show bag, isn't it?
0: It's a bag full of analog stuff. I've got a recommendation for your show bags as well.
1: Oh, good.
0: I mean, a very obvious one.
1: Oh,
0: cold and flu tablets.
1: Cold and flu tablets.
0: Cold and flu tablets. If you're planning on going, why not just stock up on cold and flu tablets before they sell out?
1: I'll put masks in the bag.
0: Masks.
1: How's that?
0: Hand sanitizer.
1: Yeah.
0: Or just a massive stick to beat away anyone who coughs.
1: That's right. If you cough, you automatically get sent out.
0: An analog bag is a young person gets a tote bag and they go like, you know, oh, I've got a paper notebook and a novel and a cassette player and I'm taking photographs on this box brownie I'm saying goodbye to digital stuff and I'm embracing all the stuff of the past, the camera, the paper notebook, diphtheria. You know, anything
1: don't
0: from
1: embrace
0: the past.
1: Diphtheria, kids. It's not good for you. Do you know, I saw something the other day where they were saying that, you know, kids now refer to, like, I was born in 1968. That's mid-last century. And they're right. But it's offensive.
0: It's not right. I'm a little bit ahead of them. Mine's got a 7 in it. But
1: yeah.
0: I just don't. Well, I don't like the fact that you read an obituary and you see the date that they were born. You think that's a bit close. These people
1: this
0: seem
1: so
0: to have
1: true.
0: Been born a very long time ago, a few years back, and now they're catching up with me. I don't like that.
1: Yeah, it's not good. Okay, well, nobody's given me a. An Englishman who's ever cheated.
0: That's because we don't.
1: That ain't it.
0: An honourable people, that's the thing.
1: Yeah. Apparently Craig Zonka, there was Carrot Gate last year with Craig Zonka, the breakfast announcer
0: Carrot
1: on
0: Gate.
1: 612. Yes, well, there was a relish made and it was supposed to be made with Queensland carrots or something and they weren't, or they
0: How
1: I don't.
0: Can you tell

0: Queensland?
1: I have no idea, but it was Carrot Gate at the time. I did suggest that perhaps I could, because we have an ABC staff section at the Ecker for relishes. It's got to be made from something, a jam or a relish. It has to be made. This is how competitive
0: you have an ABC relish stand.
1: Oh, my God. No, it's not.
0: Are you trying to bring in a bit of extra money to the lights guy if you don't sell enough jam?
1: Look at it. Eventually we'll be there. But no. It's just a section of the ECA competition where it's ABC staff only.
0: Right.
1: And we go up against each other for making relishes and jams. Now, I don't do it. Because quite frankly, I'm frightened of some of my colleagues and just how dedicated they are. But I did think to myself, what could they do if I just got a really good jar of relish, just put it in my own jar and passed it off as my
0: own?
1: They were horrified that I would even think of that.
0: Have you considered, and I don't mean to besmirch the reputation of the organisation on whose airwaves I'm currently resting, but have you considered that maybe an internal relish-making competition isn't something you have to inflict on the rest of the public?
1: Oh, no. They need to know.
0: Do that in the office.
1: They need to know.
0: If everybody who's making the relish works here, why take it somewhere else and, like, show it to other people? Why not just judge it? You've got desks out there. Why not just judge it there?
1: No, it's Queensland in a jar. There are official judges and everything.
0: Wow, that's...
1: Yeah.
0: Do let me know when that's happening.
1: Yeah, at the Ecker.
0: Yeah, no, let me know when.
1: Next week.
0: I'll definitely be there for that. I will change my plans.
1: I will play you the winner.
0: ABC Relish Night.
1: You have no idea how competitive it gets in here. No idea at all. Paul Osborne, it's always a lot of fun. Thank you.
0: Thank you very much.
1: Oh, Ben's come up with a good one. An Englishman that cheated, Charles.
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1: All right, tonight's banger or clanger, Pussyfoot. It's not the way that you do it. It was clangered back in 2024 by the Drive audience. Did you do the same? Let's find out. If you bang at it, you'll hear the whole thing and then the accordion of destiny. Otherwise, I will drop a bomb on it like I did in 2024. Here we go.

0: by the evening's audience. Well done, Pussyfoot. The vote going 60-40 tonight in favour of keeping It's Not the Way That You Do It. Some people just voting yes because, well, their mum and dad wouldn't let them listen to it back in the 70s. That's your sweet revenge tonight. On Banger or Clanger, I will have our final resurrection candidate tomorrow night. Now, keeping in mind, tomorrow night, the NRL will be on everywhere on the usual sort of AM band, so to speak, or however you would listen in analog. But you can find me on digital. You can also find me on the ABC Listen app. I'll be there too, or streaming. I'm there. So just hunt me down wherever I am if you want to have a listen tomorrow night. We'll have the quiz as per usual, some special guests like we normally do, and of course, Banger or Clanger. Plus, Sarah Ward will be having a look at some great movies and TV shows, including Ted Lasso, Season 4, which is coming.
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0: Indeed, your next guest tonight is one of those people who's taken what could be the heaviest job in the world, being a nurse, and turned it into a joyous celebration of medicine and comedy. Georgie Carroll is an award-winning comedian, best-selling author of Off the Charts, and she got to the semi-finals of Britain's Got Talent.
3: There's very few jobs where within seconds of meeting someone you could find yourself saying, hello, is it Simon, is it? Simon? Hi. If you wouldn't mind just taking all your clothes off and hopping up on that table in front of you and curling up in a ball for me, that would be great. Good man, Simon. Okay, someone's going to come in a minute. We're not sure who or when. And they're going to pop a finger in your bottom. And I'm just going to stand here and write about it.
0: It's Georgie Carroll on Britain's Got Talent. Georgie's a real-life nurse, so her gritty humour comes from experience. She's finished a run of gigs along the Queensland coast, and she's bringing her latest show, Infectious, to QPAC in Brisbane on Friday, September 18, and then the J at Noosa on Saturday, September 19. Georgie Carroll, hello.
4: Good evening, Kelly. How are we?
0: Good. Look, medicine, which is sort of where your company draws from, fairly much a never-ending source of material, isn't it?
4: Oh, it's like a playground. Well, I know it's bad when it's happening to you, but it is an absolute playground for comedy. It's anything that happens from conception to afterlife, right before your very eyes. Yes, it's a wonderful place.
0: I bet you have an absolute swathe of nurses who come to you after shows or, you know, contact you and just go, thank you. Thank you for pointing out the trauma.
4: It's such a great common experience. Like, whether you're a nurse or not, you sit in that audience and just all the bad stuff that happens, you just get to, it's the staff room banter that I can be so brutal about horrible things that happen to people, but people know I still care.
0: Yep.
4: Because of the nurse thing. We're about 60% nurses in the audience, and then the rest are people just going, what on earth? Generally, their partners or their friends who are like, oh, yeah. Right, this is full on. So, yeah.
0: Now, I saw you on ABC's Another Cuppa Granny Bingo with Edith and Maureen. It looked like you were having a ball.
4: Well, I love old people. That's my thing. Other people that might, you know, like people love dogs. Like, yeah. That's how I love old people. Like, when I want to stop them and ask them how old they are. And where they came from and all the things. I just love old people. So, yeah, I know they might not be real grannies in Granny Bingo grannies.
0: How
4: but, yeah.
0: Dare you, Georgie girl.
4: I know.
0: How
4: I'm not sure. Yes, I know. So, yeah, but they were a real giggle and I just fell into their world where I was just chatting to them.
0: Yeah.
4: I just started lying. I don't know if you realise that. Most of the things that I said in that interview were complete lies. I just wanted to horrify them.
0: And I think Maureen was it Maureen who was the former nurse?
4: Edith is the former nurse.
0: Edith, sorry, yeah.
4: And Maureen hates nurses. She thinks we're a filthy bunch of liars and thieves. And then, I'm not saying we are, but there's the odd one. There's the odd one that nicks things, but it's most of us not.
5: That's it. Oh, that was so funny. Now, a hospital can be a very serious place, of course. So where do you think the comedy draws from then? Is it just that human experience of we have to make those darkest moments funny somehow, otherwise we just don't get through?
4: Oh, yeah. Oh, yeah. Just like it's the gallows humour that's in anywhere where you have to deal with all the people all the time and all of their worst days. So there's no way you could sit in work and absorb every, you know, just be somber. You can't be somber. You can be somber for about, oh, God. And I think the time when you start nursing, the time that you're somber about a sad thing is quite long. And then as you move on a bit, you can be sad for about 30 seconds about each sad thing. And then you're like, oh, next. yes. So, yes, you just have to giggle.
5: You're off to New Zealand, then to the UK and Ireland.
4: This afternoon, yes.
5: Oh, so is hospital humour the same everywhere?
4: Humans are humans, Kelly.
5: Mm-hmm.
4: Humans gonna human, no matter where you go. And nurses are, weirdly enough, the same breed, no matter what country you're in. Like, everybody knows one. Everybody's got a nurse in their world. And we are a very specific breed. But right down to every single staff room in the whole of the galaxy that's to do with hospital, we do not have a tidying up fairy. Please wash your things. Just really, really just, it's universal. It's a universal truth. People have to suffer and we're there to enjoy it.
5: Yeah. I was watching you on Britain's Got Talent, and even though it was a while back now, did that sort of kick you off in the UK? Were you already known there?
4: It was. No, like, so I think I had a little cult following amongst nurses. I released a clip in the start of the pandemic, which was about the three stages of nursing.
5: Oh, yes.
4: Just like, yeah. If you haven't looked at it, go online, have a look. It's just basically saying that compassion wanes over time and it makes it very funny and it goes on for about 8 minutes. So online I was known, but I couldn't get anyone to tour me. But yeah, going on Britain's Got Talent, within a week of doing that, they were like, right, let's tour you. And it's been mad. It's like, this is like my fourth UK tour, just they've got three times as many people, so three times as many people in the audience, and it's just raucous and really unexpected. I pinched myself that I get to do this for a job now. It's very different to nursing, Kelly.
5: Well, it would be. Where did the sort of the going from nurse to stand-up happen?
4: Well, I went to an open mic night and it was rubbish. Yeah. And I thought I could do that, and I could. So that's where the comedy crept in. I was probably doing it and earning more from comedy than nursing, which isn't hard. After about a year of doing comedy, but I still couldn't see it as a job. And then it was like loads of people in the comedy community and other things that made me, they were just going, go on, just take the leap. I would still nurse though. I loved it. And if I didn't do this now, say I got cancelled, I don't know what I'd get cancelled for.
5: Some people do know, but other people are a bit confused by it all.
4: Well, also, I don't think anyone really gets cancelled. If Bill Cosby sold tickets, people would come.
5: You know what? They would. This is
4: they
5: true.
4: Would. You know, like, you don't really get cancelled. You just get the audience you deserve. yes.
5: That needs to be on a T-shirt somewhere.
4: But if they say I couldn't tour anymore, I would definitely lifestyle coordinator in aged care.
5: Yeah.
4: I would love that so hard.
5: So what is it about the oldies that, you know, that you love caring for them?
4: Oh, have you met them?
5: Oh, yeah. Oh, my mum lives with us.
4: Go. Mine's around the corner. Yeah. I don't know. You're just drawn to things. Like I said, I don't know what people get about dogs. This is what I get cancelled for, talking about not understanding people's love for dogs. I don't get it. I look at them and go, oh, dog, that's all I see. I just want to know their stories.
5: Yeah.
4: And I want to help them, even if they don't need help. I'm like almost annoying to the point with which I want to help an oldie, even if they're fully independent. I'm like, let me do that for you. Yes.
5: Georgie,
4: I hope I get there.
5: Georgie, tell us about, it's a gift if we do.
4: Yeah.
5: You know, otherwise we're not here and, that's not what I would call a viable alternative, really.
4: Then I haven't done my job well, have I?
5: That's it. Yes. It's all over. So the tour is infectious. Tell us a little bit about it.
4: The infectious is, I just want everyone to feel good.
6: Yep.
4: I don't care what happened to you before you walked in that room. I just want you to go out feeling better. And when I say better, Kelly, it's a really evil kind of better. I want you to have wet yourself. I want you to be in pain. I want you to inbox me the day after saying my face hurt. Like, that's that's what I want to infect people with. It's just that utter joy and proper belly laughs for the full, or it'd be about 80 minutes. Yeah, that's what I like doing to people.
5: Sounds good to me.
4: Yeah, you don't learn anything in my show. You learn nothing. I'm not political. I am made with love. I'm like meatballs, Kelly. I feed a crowd. I'm made with love. Nobody goes home miserable after meatballs. Nobody says, oh, no, so not true. Meatballs again. None of that. People just...
6: Yep.
4: People just eat the meatballs and go, oh, they were good.
5: I love it. Georgie Carroll, her show is Infectious. It's on at QPAC in Brisbane on Friday, September 18th, and the J at Noosa on Saturday, September 19th. Get onto the web for details and tickets. Georgie Carroll, thank you.
4: Thanks, Kelly.
5: And I've got a text here from an anonymous nurse saying, greetings from a nurse who's about to start night shift 2 of 2, and good luck to all of those who are on night shift tonight. Thankfully, the full moon is done and dusted.
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5: Thank you to Troy from Sandy Island, who says, Kel, Mike Atherton used a mint lolly to polish the shiny side of the ball in a test match, was subsequently fined and reprimanded. Thank you. Are you a light traveller or just a master at cramming your belongings into one backpack? If your answer is a resounding no, well, you have just under 6 months to learn the craft. Jetstar announced this morning that it will charge passengers to stow carry-on luggage in overhead lockers from the 2nd of February. The changes will see all bookings allow one small bag, such as a backpack, handbag or laptop bag, to be stored under the seat, while extra carry-on luggage will cost at least $25 per flight. Managing Director at Flight Centre Australia, Graham Turner, provided this explanation.
13: At the moment, they weigh bags at the gate, and it obviously takes a bit of time and effort, and then if your bag's overweight or something like that, it has to go into the hold. So in some ways, and certainly Jetstar believe this will speed up things and make it a bit easier for people.
5: Now, in a statement, Jetstar Chief Executive Stephanie Tully said the changes would allow for better use of overhead locker space. If it's not for baggage, then what is it for? Streamline boarding and help more flights depart on time. She also stated, our new carry-on baggage model provides more choice to customers while helping to keep our fares low. By charging you more, it keeps their fares low. Good-o. You only pay for what you need. Once implemented, the fee will start at $25 per domestic one-way flight, while the add-on could be an extra $52 for an international flight. Carry-on stowed both under seat and in the overhead bins will not be weighed, but restricted to bags of certain measurements. Independent Senator David Pocock told ABC News Breakfast that the budget airline should seek other ways to improve its on-time performance instead of placing the onus on passengers.
14: If an airline like Jetstar wants to actually improve their on-time performance, they should just do that, not blame customers and then say, well, we're going to charge you to take a carry-on bag. We've seen so little action from the government to hold airlines to account.
5: Now, those who purchase extra

0: carry-on luggage will be among the first to board, and passengers travelling with an infant will be allowed to take an extra underseat bag for free. As the news broke this morning, ABC journalist Will Murray was on the ground at Brisbane Airport. He asked travellers what they thought of the incoming fee.
1: I don't like the model that they're using. So charging for every single bit of the trip is just a bad model as far as I'm concerned.
2: It's all about keeping the fares low, eh, for people that travel all the time. So if that keeps the fare low and people don't have luggage and they get it cheaper, then that's cool. Different strokes for different folks, I suppose, but yeah. Impact some people badly and impact others well.
3: Might be choosing another airline in future, that's for sure.
0: Experts in inclusive communities and transport equity are concerned about how the changes will impact people living with disabilities, chronic illness and medical conditions. Future fellow at the Australian Research Council, Dr. Lisa Stafford, told Mary Guerin on ABC Conversations how the changes would impact accessibility.
4: My first thought was, have Jetstar actually engaged with people with disabilities and the chronic illness communities to understand what these impacts are? And while, yes, the aviation white paper, you know, put some protections in place, that still hasn't come in place. And, you know, there's a lot to be thought through because, as we all know, carry-on bags isn't just like a luxury. Like carry-on bags has so much, you know, there has some really important essential items in place for many of us. I think we all can relate to putting our medication on board and health equipment, change of clothes, all these things that are really critical, but for people with disabilities essential. What does that look like? How is it even going to be managed when the process we know is already so complicated for people with disabilities?
5: Elisa, that's what I was going to say. It's a bit of a straw camel's back situation. As it stands already, how difficult is it to have accessibility catered for in Australian Airlines?
4: Well, the Disability Royal Commission in November 2022 actually held a specific workshop on air travel because of the significant reported lived experience of discrimination people with disabilities face. Like, it's such a complicated journey that, you know, from trying to book your tickets to having to be well ahead of check-in, well before everyone else, you're having to wait, you've got to board before everyone else, you've got to sit on board, wait to actually be, you know, wait for everyone else to get off and then hopefully, you know, they'll turn up. It's such a complex process already. And I just think, how will Jetstar ensure they're not adding financial time and emotional load burden, which we already know exists for people with disabilities with this choke process, you know? Because it's real. Like, they just mentioned a small backpack, laptop and a handbag's allowed underneath. Like, what does that look like? And then you think about the staff. Like, how are they going to manage that? It's already, if you go to different airports, a different experience. And regional areas alone, you know, this is a further impact for regions. So I can imagine how that's managed, knowing that I fly region. So there's all these complications.
0: That's Australian Research Council's Dr. Lisa Stafford speaking about the implications of Jetstar's announcements on accessibility for people with disabilities. John Boyce says they might put a couple of lay-down beds up there for extra passengers. Possibly. I think we give them too much credit if we imagine that they have given any thought to any of this other than the bottom line. Here's some America, Sister Golden Hair.
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0: There we go. Sister Golden Hair from America. John Boy making the point that if everybody on the plane opted for that $25, that would equate to an extra $4,500 per plane. Multiply that by the number of planes Jetstar has running every day, and that's a lot of money. I'll talk to you after the 9 o'clock news.
1: Loving local.
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4: ABC News with Satyam Weinstein. The Coalition says it won't be supporting Labor's bill to restrict gambling advertising in its current form, saying they want to see significant amendments. With more, here's Courtney Withers.
5: Following 2 days of explosive inquiry hearings into the bill this week, the opposition has confirmed exactly where it stands. Shadow Communications Minister Sarah Henderson has released a statement confirming the Coalition will not support the legislation in its current form and is working to finalise what she's calling crucial amendments. The Coalition is expected to push for stricter regulations of gambling inducements and a further tightening of advertising rules. The government needs the support of the Greens or the Coalition to get the bill through the Senate. The Communications Minister Annika Wells has been contacted for comment.
4: Russia's attacked Ukraine with ballistic missiles and drones, killing at least 17 people in one of the deadliest attacks so far this year on the capital, Kyiv. Ukrainian President Volodymyr Zelensky says at least 44 people have been wounded after residential buildings, a railway station and warehouses were hit. Ukraine did not report intercepting any of the missiles in the attack. The United Nations says more than 800,000 people in Lebanon who were displaced by the latest round of conflict between Israel and Hezbollah have begun returning to their home areas. The BBC's Sebastian Usher reports.
6: The recent rounds of conflict between Israel and Hezbollah have seen huge numbers of Lebanese people displaced, often at the shortest notice, as the Israeli military issued warnings for them to leave villages, towns and even cities in the south. The current reduction in fighting has allowed most of those forced to flee their homes to begin returning. The UN says that about 360,000 people remain displaced across Lebanon. The IDF is still in control of much of the south, although a phased withdrawal of Israeli troops is meant to be starting under the terms of the deal agreed in June.
4: Former Victorian Premier Daniel Andrews has responded to an anti-corruption investigation into his government's deal with the Firefighters Union. Here's Rachel Eddy.
7: IBAC's Operation Richmond, published today, found Daniel Andrews, his ministers and public servants sidestepped codes of conduct and the Westminster system to broker a politically expedient deal with the UFU in 2016. The watchdog stopped short of making any findings of corrupt conduct, but said the secret dealings meant there was no means for anybody to hold the government to account. In a statement, Mr. Andrews said a spiteful and dysfunctional enterprise bargaining dispute between the CFA and the UFU had dragged on for years. He said it needed to be resolved or public safety was on the line and that the government got that done.
4: Traditional owners say a High Court victory over the Singleton Station water licence proves small groups can successfully fight to protect country. The Imbarabawa Aboriginal Corporation

0: But SA Health says a ninth staff member is under investigation for the potential inappropriate access of Modra's records. SA Health hasn't given a timeline for when its investigation will be completed, only saying it's ongoing. The department last month apologised to the AFL Icon's family for any distress caused.
1: A head-on collision on the Northern Territory's main road has left at least four people dead, with police working to determine the identity of the victims. Emergency services were called to a section of the Stuart Highway about an hour south of Darwin, where they found two vehicles engulfed in flames. Police say a ute carrying three people appears to have collided with a goods van. And Melbourne United have signed American point guard Cole Anthony for the upcoming NBL season. The 26-year-old's a former NBA round draft pick in the first round, who played 367 games for the Orlando Magic and the Milwaukee Bucks. You're up to date with the very latest from ABC News.
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4: I've got a fabulous story coming up for you about a young girl growing up in outback Queensland who wanted to be a ballerina, and now she's off to dance school in Switzerland. It's an amazing tale. You will hear it here on 612 ABC Brisbane and the ABC across Queensland. Good to have you with me no matter where you are. And we'll hear about the families playing footy at Moranbah. Mother, daughter, as well as a family of five, all playing for the Moranbah Miners Rugby League Club. So those two brilliant stories about Queenslanders on the way to you. Plus, we have songs you love around about 9:30. So if you have a song you would love to hear, then you should send that song my way. 1300 222 612 if you want to have a chat with Lauren and get your request in, or you can text 0467 922 612. We're talking about Jetstar and putting a $25 come February next year. $25 if you want to have luggage in the overhead locker. And John Boy making the doing a little bit of math and finding out that that's around about, what was it, $4,000 per plane? Wait a minute, was it four and a half? Yep, $4,500. So you're basically saying $25 per seat. There's about 180 seats on an average flight. And, yeah, that's about right. So even if you were, okay, let's take it back to 3,500. Let's say not everyone does it. There are around about, I tried to find how many domestic flights per week there are with Jetstar. They don't seem to have a figure for just domestic, but overall in a week there are 3,000, but that does include some international flights. Now, on the international flights, they were going to be charging $52 per item in the overhead locker. So depending how the week goes and how many people want to pay that amount of money for something in the overhead locker, you could be making anywhere in a week. Jetstar could be making an extra $3.5 million to $7 million, depending what people decide to do. That's a lot of money when you multiply it once again by 52 weeks, which I can't do in my head, but it's a lot. Anyhow, somebody else can do that math. Wendy from Toowoomba saying, Kel, so well, I suppose my point is that if they're trying to tell us that it's, you know, oh, no, it's to streamline this and it's to do this and it's to do that, bollocks, it's to make more money. Please stop peeing on our leg and telling us it's raining. Kel, a friend has just come back from New Zealand. While she was there, she visited a lot of op shops, her favourite hobby. On return, she had to pay $180 in excess baggage. Oh, they're no longer cheap clothes. Oh, wow, Wendy, that would have hurt. And Sue says, so people with an infant can only have a shoebox-sized bag extra to put under the seat? Seriously, what about the disabled? And You need a bag with spare underwear.

is for when they lose your luggage. So true. Sue on the Gold Coast, also a nurse with lots of stories. We heard from Nurse Georgie Carroll, comedian, a little bit earlier tonight, if you missed it. In a moment, growing up in the outback, you want to be a ballerina. Can it happen? Yeah, it can. Hello, Rick Springfield.

0: Girls, Jessie's Girl on 612 ABC Brisbane, ABC across Queensland. Look, we mentioned this a little bit earlier tonight, and this has not been updated by police as yet. And I can find nothing on the ABC website with any further information, but police have made an emergency declaration under the Public Safety Preservation Act following an ongoing incident at Charleville this evening. The declaration was made around 6 o'clock tonight after police were called to a property on King Street following reports of a serious assault. The emergency declaration encompasses King Street to Old Cunnamulla Road, May Street to Carter Street. Residents in these streets are urged to remain indoors and the public is advised to avoid the area. And while the matter's ongoing, no further information is available at this time. So, as I say, we've had no more information about what exactly is happening with that incident. Just had a couple of messages from people around Charleville wondering what was happening. At the moment, we have no more information for you. I'm sorry, but if we get any before I finish at 10 o'clock, well, we'll be sure to keep you updated, but we certainly wouldn't want to speculate ahead of getting confirmation of anything from the police.
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3: And it's nearly 9:15. Growing up in outback Queensland, Maddie Murphy was just as likely to be in riding boots as ballet shoes. But a few years later, the now 16-year-old outback ballerina is off to dance school in Switzerland, proving that country kids can do anything they set their minds to. This story by ABC Northwest Queensland's Zara Margolis.
4: She's been dancing since she was five, but when Maddie Murphy got to boarding school in Brisbane, that's when she started taking it seriously.
5: It's strength, it's muscle memory, it's quick thinking, so you remember the choreography. But once you get all of that in your body, you just flow and you move and you put everything, all your emotions and everything you have into this movement, and it just feels incredible, and it's a great way to express yourself.
4: She'd grown up in the outback near Julia Creek in Queensland's northwest. She loved horses, but she also loved her ballet shoes and pirouettes. And in grade 9, she decided dance was going to be her focus.
5: I just found this love for ballet because it's so hard, and I almost love that about it because it's graceful. You have to make it look easy, but it's such a complex form of dance. There's so much technique and effort and strength that goes into it.
4: While in grade 9 at boarding school, Maddie took her studies online so she could train and dance all day.
5: Because I'd really grown to love this art form, and I'd wake up, do some school in the morning online. I went to ACC online, which is like an Australian Christian college, distance ed, and then you'd go to dance from 9 till 4, and then you'd come home and have to do all your schoolwork and then do it all over again the next day. There were definitely hard times, don't get me wrong. The last thing you wanted to do when you came home from full days of dance was math.
4: Maddie finished her schooling in grade 10 and now trains at an academy in Sydney. But not for much longer. She's been accepted into a dance school in Switzerland. And while most 16-year-olds may be daunted by the prospect of studying abroad, Maddie says her outback upbringing has prepared her for anything.
5: Because I think it has made me stronger, like I'm preparing to go to Switzerland in about 5 weeks, but I've lived away from home since I was 11, so I feel like the homesickness is not going to be as hard, and I've learnt to be strong and how to support myself, and that I've always got my parents and my family to fall back on if I need them. And I'm also so grateful that I got to grow up out here in such a beautiful place. Like, I had an amazing childhood. I got to have fun while still doing the things I loved and getting those opportunities. So I kind of take bits and pieces of me from the outback to the city wherever I go, and just like little memories and moments, and I think the same grit and hardworking aspects of it into my dancing.
4: Maddie will be dancing at the Tarns Academy Zurich Dance School for up to 4 years.
5: The course is 3 to 4 years. I suppose you get assessed over time, obviously, and you have to pass each year to continue at the school. And they'll talk to your teachers and discuss whether you go for the fourth year or if you're ready to leave at 3. Then you start auditioning for companies, so hopefully to get a job and start getting paid.
4: But for now, the teen from Julia Creek in outback Queensland is coming to terms with being selected to study in Zurich, one of 20 or so dancers from around the world.
5: It's still a bit surreal, honestly. I think it'll finally sink in once I start packing soon and get looking at flights. Yeah, it feels incredible and I'm so grateful.
3: 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Hear about some footy family soon too. Bratmore and Barway, you might know them.
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0: Swing Out Sisters Breakout on 612 ABC Brisbane and the ABC across Queensland. I'm just trying to work out how old that song is. Breakout. I reckon it might have been the late 80s. Yep, 1986. Not the late 80s, mid 80s. There we go. Still a cracker of a song. Look, sport can help create community, and in the coal mining town of Moranbah, 200 k's southwest of Mackay, it's a family fair at the Moranbah Miners Rugby League Club. A mother-daughter duo plays in the A grade, while another family of five also play footy there. All see it as a great way to make friends and social connections. This story by ABC Capricornia's Vanessa Jarrett.
1: In Moranbah in central Queensland, the town is surrounded by coal mines, and while the money comes from the ground here, the true heart of the town beats on the footy field.
2: Keep going, keep pushing!
1: Darryl Burke Oval is home to the Moranbah Miners, and it's where 18-year-old Ma Tahiko found her community when she moved to the region a year ago.
3: When I first moved here, I started with footy, and that's how I made all my connections, made all friends. Yeah, honestly, footy was rather more priority than school, but now it's just been so indulged into it, I've been able to adapt.
1: Alongside her and the team is not just Ma's newfound friends, but also her mum, Gwen.
3: Like, majority of the times it's parents watching their kids, but when I play with my mum, it's like I'm watching her, and it just makes me so proud, like, seeing her run on the field alongside me. Like, I don't know, for a moment, I just watch her. That's it.
2: Defenders to pass the ball forward. I'm boxing, we just stop you.
1: The pair debuted together earlier this year, both mother and daughter playing for the A-grade women's team.
4: That was a good day, yeah. I think we won that day as well, so it was really cool. I didn't play much minutes just because I was a little bit unfit, but, you know, as you train, you get fit and

0: but every game.
1: We get our breath back.
2: It's been quite the journey for Mum Gwen, learning a new sport.
0: I've had a lot of coaching tips given to me. I've learned a lot through the coaching.
2: And while the team has helped them find connections in town, there's still another goal.
0: Hopefully win a grand final. Yeah.
3: Yeah.
0: Together. That'll be another, the next dream.
1: 40, 60. Rest until the time is up. 5, 4.
2: For coach Pony Ripper Perry, it's also a family affair. When she isn't on the sidelines, she also throws on a jersey for games, just like every other member of her family.
4: So my husband, he plays in the reserve grade at the moment. He's been trying to step away from A grade for a couple of years and just enjoy Reggie's. And then our son, he just started this is the club's first ever year that they've had an under 20, so he's in the under 20s. He transitioned from the juniors here, and he plays a bit of Reggie's too. And then Pep, she plays under 17 girls, and then we have Bella, who plays under 11.
1: Open up, stride out, and hold. Keep working.
2: Footy is something Pony has always loved, ever since she can remember.
4: Funny story, I actually used to sneak out when I first met my husband when we were teenagers and watch him play, and that's something I still enjoy watching him play to this day. So, I don't know, we've just always done footy. It's just one thing our family's always done, so we continue to do it and I enjoy being here most times.
2: Even her 10-year-old Bella gets involved by tackling the huge pile of dirty uniforms.
4: Most times on a Saturday morning, everyone's looking for their clothes because she hasn't either put them away or there's a sock missing from others, but I don't worry about the clothes.
2: Having a mum and daughter on her team is special to see, along with all of the other family moments.
4: That's been amazing. It's been really cool. It's not actually the first time the club's had it. We have had a few over the years, but it is really cool to see such a big age difference. We have a couple of mums in our club that have just had babies. It's just really cool to see the mums and the kids playing.
1: Minus on three! 1, 2, 3, minus!
5: I love it. They're right into it. It reminds me a little of, if you've watched Ted Lasso, Roy Kent, who's very surly, but he coaches this like under 11 girls football team, soccer team, and he's constantly yelling at them and swearing at them. And they're so beautiful because these little girls just look up at him, just going, "Yes, coach!" They're feral. Oh, love it. That piece came from the Story Stream on the ABC Listen app. Download it now. You'll be able to hear bite-sized tales from all across Australia at any time. It really is a glorious way of keeping in touch with what's happening in communities that you normally never hear about, not just in Queensland, but around Australia. It's a great resource. I thoroughly recommend that you get onto it. Starting a bit early, not too early, but just a little bit early tonight. Lots of requests flooding in. If you want to request a song, please do 0467 922612 to text me, or you can give Lauren a call. My producer, 1300 222612, and she'll have a chat with you as well. Okay, first song coming up tonight, Brett at Ipswich wanted to hear a little bit of Oasis. And don't look back in anger, just because it's simply awesome.

Songs you love tonight, Oasis, Don't Look Back in Anger, for Brett at Ipswich. Now, Wendy asking, Kel, has the blanket been put together for the Echo? 10 by 10 centimetre pieces, haven't heard how it's going. Wendy, I don't know either, to be honest. I'll try and check it out for you tomorrow and find out what's going on with the blanket. I know there were lots of pieces that were sent in. So it's going to be fabulous when it's all put together. Songs you love tonight. And Lee at Tarragindi says, Kel, this is the first time I'm requesting a song on your show. The song I'd like to hear is by The Loving Spoonful from the late 1960s. The lead singer is John Sebastian. He went on to have the hit title song from Welcome Back, Cotter. And the song that Lee would like to hear, Darling Be Home Soon.

Leah Taragindi wanting to hear that one from the Love and Spoonful. I must admit that is my first time hearing that. I know a lot of Love and Spoonful songs, did not know that one. So thank you for that, Lee. Always love hearing something a little bit new and different. Karen Akpalabar has our next song on Songs You Love. It's by Steeler's Wheel. We're stuck in the middle with you.

0: And out of Capella Bar tonight, Steeler's Wheel stuck in the middle with you. When we come back, a song that's been requested that we play for my producer, Lauren. We're trying to find songs. You know, every now and again we throw out a song and just say, have you heard this one before? Because basically we're trying to horrify her with what has passed as music in the past. And this one's a little cracker.
1: I'm Sana Qadar. 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
0: Songs you love tonight. And this request comes from Truckee Rob. He says, Kel and Lauren, I'm heading north on the Bruce between Gin Gin and Miriam Vale at the moment. And I would like to hear this song for Lauren to listen to. I'm pretty sure Lauren's never heard this song before, so we'll get her verdict. Bob Hudson and the Newcastle song.
4: Don't you ever let it.
5: Up in Newcastle, they have very strange mating habits. All the young women of Newcastle walk down the main street, which is called Hunter Street, for reasons that will become obvious later on in the song. All the young men of Newcastle drive down Hunter Street in their hot FJ Holdens with chrome-plated grease nipples and double-reverse overhead twin-cam door handles.
6: Sitting eight abreast in the front seat, and they lean out the window and say real cool things to the sheilas on the footpath, like,
5: G'day. And every now and then, of course, one of the young ladies thinks to herself,

There was this mob of blokes driving down Hunter Street in the front seat of the hot FJ with chrome-plated grease nipples and twin overhead fox tails. And the coolest of them all, who got to sit near the window, was young Normie. They pulled up outside the Parthenon milk bar, and standing outside the Parthenon was this beautiful-looking Sheila. Oh! Oh! Said young Normie, who'd come top in his class in English. Oh, he said. So he leaned out the window and he said real suave, like he said, g'day. This 9-foot-tall Hell's Angel came out of the Parthenon milk bar. Looked at Norm and said, oh, what are you? Norm said, what are you? Black on the footpath said, you want to go, do you, mate, eh? Norm said, yeah, you want to go, mate. Black on the footpath said, yeah, I'll have a go. Norm said, do you know who you're picking? The black on the footpath said, nah, who am I picking? Norm said, you find out, mate. And all of a sudden there was a break in the traffic. As any young Newcastle lad knows, when you're getting monstered by a 9-foot-tall Hell's Angel, and there's a break in the traffic,

0: There we go. Young Lauren, is that the first time you've ever heard the Newcastle song by Bob Hudson?
1: Yeah.
0: That was a number one. That's what passed for a number one hit in 1975 in Australia.
1: What on earth was that? I'm sorry. I don't know what else to say. Like, I love the shock factor to some of these, like, older classics and the classic, like, larrikin accent coming through and phrases and just, like, the ways of life. But
0: it was hilarious. Wow. Back in the day, that's still funny. So now, there are a few cultural references in there for boomers and Gen Xers that if we say, you know who you're picking, that's where it comes from. You know, oh. Nah, who am I picking? You find out. That's what passes as very funny banter for us.
1: I heard you guys saying that in the other pods. I'd just kind of look over with like a little side eye and go, what was that?
0: Well, about? you can still side eye us. Yeah. That's for sure. But I said to Lauren, this was a number one hit. And she's gone, really? No way. All right. So you need to play it to your parents and see if they remember it.
1: I think Mum would probably pull the car on the side of the road and have like a little chat. She'd be like,
0: what is the ABC teaching her?
1: Yeah.
0: That's right. Did you ring me? What?
1: Who is this woman?
0: That's it. Exactly. So Trucker Rob, well done. Yeah. Another one.
1: I appreciate the recommendation. Thank you for having me in your mind.
0: You're welcome.
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0: All right, I think we need to play something a bit classy now that we've gone to Bob Hudson. This is a request from Carmel at Rocky River who says, Kel, I know it's old, but it's timeless. Bit of Johnny Mathis and 12th of Never.

0: we go.
1: That's a bit classier, isn't it? Catherine Kingaroy is saying, I'm pretty sure this was played a while ago when you were filling in on Drive. If you really want to horrify Lauren, play her the follow-up song, Rack Off Normie. I'm going to play that tomorrow night and see what her reaction is. She's not allowed, Lauren, you are not allowed to look it up or try to Spotify it. It's for tomorrow night for songs you love. Our next song tonight comes from Barbara in Mackay, who says she's totally smitten with Steve Perry and Journey. I know I should be living in the 80s. Oh, they were a sweet time, Barbara. It's all good. But I can't seem to choose a favourite, so anything from their greatest hits. Well, let's go to their greatest hit. Hello.
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Believin' by Journey, going to Barbara at Mackay. We all remember that song at the end of The Sopranos. Don't stop, goes to black. Indeed. Lee's saying we could also play Farewell Auntie Jack for Lauren. We actually did that last week, and she was horrified, truly horrified once again. And no, I have not seen the Jimmy Fallon and Will Ferrell video of Don't Stop Believin', but that is what I'm doing as soon as I get home. Our next song, it might be our last. We might squeeze a bit of another song in. This one is going out to Chris. He's sitting in Teresa Creek Dam around the fire, 25k south of Claremont. He wants a bit of Rykuda. Mambo Sinuendo.

0: Green Day's Time of Your Life, finishing off Songs You Love tonight for Adrian at Ulila. And don't forget, tomorrow night, the footy's on, Titans up against the Cowboys. So you'll all be hearing that on analog radio or wherever you normally listen. If you want to catch me, though, I'll be doing what I do. 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Have a great night. It's 10 o'clock.
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0: ABC News, hello, I'm Satyam Weinstein. Federal Energy Minister Chris Bowen says gas-fired data centres will not be permitted under new Commonwealth legislation. His comments come just 2 weeks after the Northern Territory government set aside land in Darwin's rural area for a proposed data centre to be powered entirely by gas from the Beetaloo Basin. Mr. Bowen says while his government recognises the role of gas in powering data centres, it would only be approved when used as a backup for renewables.
1: I don't want to be sort of appears too antagonistic toward the Northern Territory government, but just a state factual statement. If a data centre is proposed to only use gas, it will not meet the minimum national standards and it won't be allowed to register and it will not be able to proceed.
0: The Royal Commissioner examining anti-Semitism has rejected claims lawyers representing pro-Palestinian groups attempted to hijack the inquiry after accusations made by the Executive Council of Australian Jewry. Barbara Miller has more.
2: Alex Rifkin from the Executive Council of Australian Jewry was quoted as saying that those lawyers were hijacking the commission with, and I quote, clickbait theatrics and gratuitous slurs. And the commission heard today from the commissioner that following those quotes, the APAN lawyer Ragni Mather was subjected to a series of abusive Islamophobic emails. Commissioner Virginia Bell condemned that abuse and she said that the lawyer was granted leave to appear as a matter of procedural fairness.
0: Ukrainian President Volodymyr Zelensky says 17 people have been killed in the capital Kyiv and the surrounding region in an overnight wave of Russian missile and drone attacks. Here's the BBC's Dan Johnson.
3: Fires burned on the edge of the city after the first wave of missiles hit shortly after midnight. Ukraine's Air Force said 28 Russian missiles were fired, but none of them were intercepted. They came quickly and there wasn't much time to take shelter. Ukraine's President Volodymyr Zelensky again called for more air defense interceptors, saying they could have saved lives and that even tougher sanctions would help limit Russia's ballistic missile capability. He's repeatedly urged the Americans to supply more Patriot interceptors or grant licenses so Ukraine can produce its own. Long-range Ukrainian drones have again targeted the distribution network of Russia's biggest online retailer.
0: The United Nations says at least 56 people have been executed in Iran on national security-related charges since March 19, including 27 cases linked to protests at the start of the year. In a statement, United Nations Human Rights Chief Volker Turk says he's alarmed by the rise in executions and death sentences issued in Iran since March, and that capital punishment continues to be used to instill fear among the population and suppress dissent. Iranian authorities killed thousands of people during anti-government protests in January. The leader of Britain's opposition Conservative Party has defended the selection of a former neo-Nazi who'd been jailed for hate crimes as a local election candidate, saying that he's been rehabilitated and could help fight anti-Semitism. Joshua Bonehill Payne was convicted in 2015 of racially aggravated harassment of a then Labour Member of Parliament and has also been in prison for stirring up hatred against a North London Jewish community. His selection as a candidate for the election in Somerset Council in Southwest England has drawn condemnation from other parties and Jewish groups. Gen Z cinema goers are being seen as one of the biggest drivers behind record box office openings. Just weeks after The Odyssey became Australia's biggest film of the year, Spider-Man: Brand New Day smashed records around the world,

0: novel as a tour de force, praising its use of Malay storytelling traditions and its portrayal of the forest as the moral at the center of the story. ABC News.
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0: How do you like the new nightlife theme, hey?
1: There we go.
0: Good evening and welcome to Nightlife. You're with Rod Quinn. This is Nightlife. Yeah, I'm in for Phil Clark tonight and tomorrow. He'll be back on Monday, we hope. What a night we have ahead of us tonight. TV was better back in the old days, wasn't it? In the days when it was all classic sitcoms, tough detectives who solved every crime in just an hour. There were nighttime soaps. Ian Collis is with us tonight to talk retro TV. In our second hour, Katina Curtis breaks down the news for us. You heard a little of it in the news at the top of the hour. Ian Verinder on what's going on financially in South Korea and Japan. This could have an effect on you. And talking food tonight, our very special guest is Matt Preston, the great Matt Preston. There's the Mighty Challenge with a new category tonight. If you love your music, you'll love this category. And our issue of the day, how do you feel about the decision by Jetstar to charge some passengers a minimum of $25 for carry-on luggage? Your immediate reaction might be that it's a terrible idea. But actually, there might be an upside to it. We'll talk about that on our issue of the day in the last hour of the program tonight. All that and more tonight on
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0: 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We'll also hear the story of one of Australian music's greatest songs. 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So be ready to get out on the wild and windy moors, okay? 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
4: A horse is a horse, of course, and no one can talk to a horse, of course. That is, of course, unless the horse is the famous Mr. Ed. Go right to the source and ask the horse, he'll give you the answer that you endorse. He's always on a steady course, talk to Mr. Ed. People yakety-yak the streak and waste your time a day. But Mr. Ed will never speak unless he has something to say. A horse is a horse, of course, and this one will talk till his voice is hoarse. You never heard of a talking horse? Well, listen to this.
5: I am Mr. Ed.
0: Still one of the greatest TV shows of all time, Mr. Ed.

0: TV used to be so simple. There were three commercial channels and the ABC, and in 1980, SBS arrived. If you wanted to watch a TV show, you had to be there at home in front of your family's one TV set, all gathered around, usually without a remote control, so you had to sit through the commercials as well. If you missed a show, well, that was that. Unless it was repeated months or years later, you missed it. That was that. Until 1975, it was all black and white. So why are we so nostalgic about that era? Is it because the programs were better? Because in many cases, they were. The great comedies nearly all came from the 60s and 70s. There were great cop shows when every crime was solved in just an hour. Soap was done with a bit of tongue-in-cheek. Current Affairs was about serious topics, not shonky repairmen. What were the greatest TV shows of that time and therefore of all time? We'd love to hear from you. 1-300-800-222 is the number, 1-300-800-222. Ian Collis has put them all together in a truly magnificent new book, Retro Television. He is our guest tonight. Ian, welcome.
1: Hi, Rod. Thank you for having me.
0: You love your retro books, don't you?
1: I am a bit of a retro guy, and through New Holland we have produced quite a few, and we thought with the 70 years approaching, which is 16th of September, it was back in 1956 when television became live in Australia. Hmm. So we thought it was a great opportunity to remember those days, pick up the 25 years since then, because we like to stay in our retro years, and we showcase many shows.
0: So retro TV or retro television starts in Australia on that day, that famous day when Bruce Gyngell said, "Welcome to television." When does retro end, do you think? What's the sort of outer limit of retro? Is it when SBS arrives? Is it when VCRs arrive or pay television arrives?
1: We picked it to 19. We went to 1980.
0: So when SBS arrives?
1: That's correct. So we got 5 years. Well, we got 6 years inclusive into colour TV, but we thought we'd end it there, because that's, like I said, the books we do through New Holland, we've covered that era, and we're quite comfortable doing that era, and we enjoy doing that era, yeah. And we find that it's resonating with a lot of people.
0: So let's start with not what was on TV, but the TV itself. Like, if you showed it to someone these days, they could not believe that that's what a TV was. They weren't flat screens. They were not in black and white. They weren't a kind of a piece of furniture by themselves. What do you remember about your TVs that you had?
1: It's very funny. They were large pieces of furniture. Before the TV came along, we had the radiogram, which was even larger, but the TV was very heavy. If you were trying to pick a TV up, there's a fair chance you would do your back in. They were monstrous. I did hear you say there was no remote controls. There was some. And for your £200, which I think back in the day was about 6 to 10 times your average wage,
0: wow.
1: £200 was a lot of money. There was some remote controls, however, they were on a long cord.
0: Yes.
1: And you would turn the dial wherever you wanted. So if you were on Channel 2 and you wanted to go to Channel 7,
0: why would you want to turn off Channel 2? Is what I'm saying.
1: Exactly. That's why I started on Channel 2. And then you would hit this button in the middle. And then the TV, you would go bang, bang, bang, bang, working through the channels. Sometimes it didn't work, so you had to get up anyway. And then while you were up, you'd probably get up and fix the aerial, because the TV was rolling. It was in many instances, we weren't getting a good coverage. So if someone was fixing it, either mum, dad, or one of the kids, you'd have to do it very quickly because you're missing your show. You can't pause anything. So whatever you miss, you miss. And like you said before, all eyes were glued. We weren't fiddling with anything else. We're all concentration, because this was a whole new world for us, and we loved it and we lapped it up.
0: You know, Australia nearly didn't get the 1956 Olympics. They could have gone to Buenos Aires. They could have been taken away from us as well. What would happen if Australia had not got the Olympics in 56? Because that's why we got TV.
1: Exactly. That was the main reason that it came to our shores. So I guess, would we have got it? Would we not have got it anyway? Who's to know?
0: Yeah, we did. So, I mean, we know the Olympics were on. What else was on? What TV was on in September of 1956? Because the Olympics didn't start till November.

0: So what else was on?
1: There wasn't much. We had a lot of American content, mostly American content we were getting in. There was a little bit of English content, very, very little home-produced shows. We would do the news. We'd have the news on for half an hour. Some of the early shows, like Romper Room, there was a concentration. Pick a Box was an early show. Although Pick a Box is very popular, but there was a lot of shows that were mostly easily forgettable.
0: That's hardly a golden age, though, is it, Ian? If they're easily forgettable.
1: Well, you don't want to start off at your best, do you? You want to build up to it.
0: But people went out and bought TVs because they would watch anything in those days.
1: Exactly. These were the days where a big night in was if you could coerce your father into letting us play 78 record of the Pub with No Beer or something like that, or a game of draft.
0: About entertainment.
1: Oh, it was riveting. Well, but we did like our radio shows and we listened to a lot of serials. They were very popular. And then of a Saturday night, if you were lucky enough, we might go to the local cinema to watch a movie. When TVs came along, everything changed.
0: What we got was radio with pictures. I mean, this is one of my theories, and I know you mentioned it in the book as well, is even today, I think, but certainly back in the old days, what TV gave us was radio. There was block programming of half an hour or an hour of dramas, of serials, of comedies, of game shows, of sport. And pretty much TV, radio has changed a lot in the last 70 years, but TV has pretty much stayed the same, hasn't it?
1: Pretty much. The format really hasn't changed. The ads obviously have increased a lot. What has changed is the level of American content we got in. We were inundated with the American shows from day one. They had their production houses through doing the movies, and it was easily sold to us. Like I said, we were picking up a few English shows like Coronation Street, Z Cars, shows like this, but mostly American content, and we loved it. And that changed a lot of things we did because we were still very much an outside playing country,
0: yes,
1: where the children would play outside all day, but we were playing different games now. We were picking up those from the shows, be it, you know, you wanted to fly like Superman at your peril. You might call your dog Rennie or Lassie, Tintin or Lassie or those sort of things. And so at Christmas time when Mum and Dad were buying us presents, they were buying us Mouseketeers, they were buying us Cowboys and Indians. Davy Crockett hat. How good. If you had a Davy Crockett hat, you were a very popular
0: king family of the school. All right.
1: That's right.
0: Let's take a couple of calls. Ian is first. Not Ian Collis. He's our guest. Ian in Medlow Bath. G'day, Ian.
2: G'day, mate. Good to hear you again.
0: Thank you. What show do you remember?
2: I used to get home from school at 3:10 during the week and switch it straight onto The Persuaders.
0: The Persuaders. Roger Moore and Tony Curtis.
2: Correct. It was a great song. It had the greatest theme song I've ever heard of in my life.
0: Wow, the greatest theme ever.
2: Unbelievable. It's a cracker. And it wasn't always easy to get home in time to listen to the theme music, but I used to watch the show anyway.
0: Okay, so have you seen it in the last 40 or 50 years?
2: Oh.
0: I'm just wondering whether you've caught up with it and whether or not it ages well or not.
2: Nah, well, I probably doesn't age brilliantly. It was a bit kitschy, if you like, in parts, but no, not really. I haven't caught up with it, but I do reminisce about it.
0: All right, Ian, I want you to enjoy this.

0: There you go. That's the theme to The Persuaders that Ian loves so much. Thanks very much for that, Ian. Ian Collis, what do you make of The Persuaders, that famous show with Tony Curtis and Roger Moore?
1: It's funny, you know, my wife, she's a little bit younger than me. She used to love that show. I liked it. I didn't love it. I thought it was okay. I used to like The Saint much more with Roger Moore in. But it's funny. It's funny.

0: You're mentioning the jingles. Let's just think about some of the great jingles that came out of this era.
1: Yes.
0: Like you opened with Mr. Ed.
1: Yeah.
0: Great, great song. Hawaii and I. Car 54, where are you? Green
1: Hawaii.
0: Acres, what a great song.
1: Yes.
0: Green Acres is the place to be.
1: Farm living is the life for me. Land spreading out so far and wide. Keep Manhattan, just give me your countryside. Do, do, do, do, do, do.
0: Petticoat Junction.
1: No, New York is where I'd rather stay. I get allergic smelling hay. I just adore a penthouse view. Darling, I love you, but give me Park Avenue. One of the great shows of all time, and one of the most bizarre, surreal shows of all time, Green Acres.
0: Yeah, very clever. And Eddie Albert was before that. He was not a comedian. He was
1: an Oscar nominated actor.
0: Yeah, and he took, but didn't he take on the role brilliantly? He was
1: he did.
0: So good,
1: well,
0: so good.
1: Perfect. Let's. Well, Steve wants to mention a show which is typical of a lot of them. Steve, g'day. Hello, Steve. Oh, hang on a minute. I'll press that button and we'll be all right. Steve, no, it's not working. Yes, there he is. G'day, Steve.
2: Yeah, hi, Rod. How are you?
1: Good, mate. What's up?
2: No, I just wanted to mention a few things, but I bought two of Ian Collis's books, actually.
1: They're great
2: Ages
1: books. They're Rugby League books.
2: League and,
1: sensational.
2: Yeah, and Retro TV.
1: Well, there you go.
2: They were both very good.
1: Well, you'll enjoy Retro Television, Steve.
2: Yeah, yeah. I reckon you've got a 1 hour show ahead of you in 60s theme songs.
1: Yes, very much so. Next time I'm on, we'll do that.
2: It's funny how we can recite Green Acres and Adam's Family and.
1: You don't know the words to the national anthem.
2: Exactly.
1: When
2: I was. The first TV show I remember that I really loved was called Broken Arrow.
1: Mm-hmm.
2: And it was about Cochise, the chief of the Apaches, and. An Indian agent called Tom Jeffords.
1: Now tell me, there were so many Westerns on, why did that one stand out?
2: Because of Michael Ansara. He was actually the first, he played Cochise, he was the first Lebanese actor on in television.
1: Ooh.
2: And would you believe he married Barbara Eden,
1: yes.
2: During the journey.
1: Well, you know, they wouldn't have allowed a Native American on, would they? They had to have a Lebanese bloke playing it.
2: Yeah, and the other one, I remember when the golden era of ABC radio, when you were doing the 2 o'clock show for so long.
1: Yes.
2: You played a song called Seattle.
1: Yes.
2: By Perry Como, and it was from a TV show called Here Come the Bride.
1: What an absolute shocker of a show. Great song.
2: Great song, shocking
1: great
2: show.
1: Yeah, all right. Steve, thanks very much. And what a memory. What a memory. Ian, why were there so many Westerns on in those days?
0: There was – I guess they were popular through movies and it transgressed into TV. They were very similar. A lot of the shows are so similar in that it was a similar line each time, a similar story each time. So I think they were easy to produce. And they were obviously very extremely popular. So if you're going to produce something and people are going to keep watching it, I guess they persevered with it.
1: Why did they die out though? Just changing tastes.
0: I think just changing tastes. Yeah, we probably became a little bit more
1: sophisticated.
0: Maybe sophisticated. I was going to say cynical, but sophisticated sounds better.
1: Okay. Richard says it was even simpler in the bush, one patchy channel till the 90s on a black and white TV, because that was all we could afford. Yeah, until what they called was, I think, aggregation came in. Most places in the country only had one channel. Division 4, Homicide, Benny Hill, John suggests Bewitched, I Dream of Jeannie. I mean, one was kind of a copy of the other. Get Smart, Gilligan's Island, Fawlty Towers, MASH, getting a lot of suggestions. So thank you very much. I'm unfortunately going to be unable to read them all out because everyone's suggesting this one.

0: You know, I loved F Troop, but I watched it all again recently, and it does not hold up. There's only two series. One was in black and white, one was in colour. But do you go and rewatch a lot of these shows and realise that maybe they're not as great as we remember them?
1: Unfortunately, I could agree with you. However, let's stay positive. Let's stay with the book.
0: Absolutely right.
1: But some of them I still enjoy. I've watched The Fugitive recently. I still enjoyed that.
0: Yeah, absolutely.
1: But to your point, they were a bit simple in the storyline sometimes. Yeah. But the book is so great.
0: All right. a couple of people suggested, yes, someone says, I have all 24 episodes of The Persuaders on DVD, as do I. Now, I watched the first episode. I didn't think it was all that great. I need to persist with it. Anyway, we have Will. G'day, Will.
2: G'day, mate. How are you going?
0: Going well. You're talking about a show that's still on.
2: The Persuaders was very good because I think it was the first time that you had actual Hollywood film actors.
0: Yes, good point.
2: Doing something on TV.
0: Mm-hmm.
2: But I used to love My Favourite Martian.
0: Why?
2: It was so ridiculous.
0: Yes. Well, he was a Martian. What do you mean it was ridiculous?
2: Yeah,
0: it was a Martian
2: well,
0: that came to Earth.
2: A Martian named Martin.
0: Well, they nicknamed him Martin, but yes.
2: And that's where Bill Bixby came into it. He became the Incredible Hulk.
0: He did, yes.
2: And I will give the ABC their due. They had Certain Women, which my mum watched as her sleepy, basically.
0: I love Certain Women, yep.
2: And Rush.
0: Rush, great show.
2: Rush was a great show. Oh,
0: those were the days when they made proper drama.
2: So many great shows.
0: All right, thanks very much for that, Will. Okay, My Favourite Martian, Ian. There was a bit of a theme in that early 60s, you know, of supernatural, like Bewitched, I Dream of Jeannie, My Favourite Martian, My Mother the Car, things like that. I mean, that was, people wanted a bit weird, didn't they?
1: They did, but most of them were comedies they were a bit. The magic. Is it the magic?
0: Yeah.
1: Is it the magic that attracted them, you think?
0: I think it was.
1: You could. Yeah, I think you know what, just going back to talking before, our favourite shows, one of the westerns I really like was The Rifleman, Chuck Connors. Remember when he's walking down that street unloading that rifle?
0: Yeah, exactly. And everyone thought, oh, how do you do that? What kind of rifle's that? Of course, I mean, don't you think, though, that all those shows like The Rifleman and Chuck Connors, that kind of desensitised Americans to gun violence? I mean, this, you know, really ought to be looked at, surely.
1: Yeah, I agree completely. But we didn't look at things. We played with slingshots and we were a little bit rough. But, you know, one of the things that TV brought to our inner sanctum, sport. Previous to that, you had to go to the game to watch your team play, and then sport came into our living rooms. Cricket on ABC was really popular.
0: Yep.
1: And then we had the other professional, serious sports, and then we had the sports that probably were a little bit silly, like the wrestling and the roller game. And I'll never forget my dad and me, because the early days of the wrestling, Killer Kowalski and all the goodies, it was always the goodies versus the baddies. And my dad and I were watching it one day and we were getting into it, you know, barracking for the goodie, and he was copping a hiding from some terrible person. And we were getting right into it. Mum walked by and she said, guys, you know it's not real. And I just looked at her and I was absolutely devastated, shocking.
0: Well, boxing was huge on TV and wrestling because it was easy to cover them. It was just that ring, that square ring, and that was it. You didn't need to follow a ball, you know, from one end of the field to the other, or, you know, fieldsmen chasing around in cricket. You know, so it was much, much easier to cover. I mean, it was pretty rudimentary in the old days.
1: Yes, and there wasn't many cameras, was there? Like nowadays at an outside venue, who knows, 20, 30 cameras from all angles, plus you've got cameras on cables above you've got helicopters flying above. Then it was probably a central camera, one on the sideline and maybe one at one end and one at the other.
0: I remember watching, because the ABC used to rerun old sporting shows, They had the British and Irish Lions, or British Lions as they were then, touring Australia in 1966, playing at Lang Park or Ballymore, I think, and they had one camera behind the dead ball line at one end, and that was it. They were filming it from one end of the field, not even in the middle. It was shocking, truly shocking.
1: And normally the commentators are commentating off their feed.
0: Yes.
1: So good luck.
0: That's what they do now. All right. Now, I'm going to run through a few suggestions that people have come in, and I need your quick comment on all of them. Dad's Army. Okay. Wow.
1: I've got my favourites.
0: Dad's Army is not one of them because I don't think it's in your book, is it?
1: No, it's not in the book, no.
0: Now, I've just done a complete rewatch of Dad's Army. I've just finished it like about 2 weeks ago.
1: How are you feeling?
0: I think there are three good episodes. The rest of pretty much everyone's exactly the same.
1: That's what I was saying before, where the storylines are so similar. So that, as long as you've got a good feeling at the end of each episode, I think that was the main thing.
0: All righty. Ian Collis is our guest. Honey West, what about that? And Peter Gunn.
1: Geez, you're picking some not in the book.
0: Well, no, but these are what people are suggesting. I'm not just. What about Graham Kennedy? So, how important was Graham Kennedy in making Australians watch Australian stars on TV? Do you think?
1: I think the Graham Kennedy in Melbourne Tonight Show was so popular, and it was that popular. The Melbourne show actually ended up being broadcast into Sydney, which said something back in the day. But then he went on to Blankety Blanks, and he was just brilliant. So he was just a talent. But again, he came from radio, the early days of in his early days. So
0: Like Bert was radio star as well.
1: Yeah, very clever.
0: Those were the days, you know, Graham, Bert, Don. I mean, when you mentioned their first name, people knew who they were. I don't know that would happen these days.
1: No, very true. It was a smaller pool of talent. So
0: Bob and Dolly Dyer.
1: Bob and Dolly Dyer. And, hi, Bob. Is it money or the bar?
0: Oh, dear. The highlight in the Mallee was Kimber the White Lion. What about the Super Flying Fun Show? Remember that with Miss Marilyn and Emu? Oh, my God, that was a terrible show.
1: Yeah, yeah.
0: The Ghost and Mrs. Muir. I love the Ghost and Mrs. Muir. Hogan's Heroes. Now, how do you reckon Hogan's Heroes stands up today?
1: It's not bad. It was really popular, and I liked it, but I never thought it was that funny. Yeah. I just thought it was amusing, not a really funny show. But that I think it probably would struggle a little bit.
0: Still on Foxtel every day.
1: Yeah, still on.
0: I wish they had done a final episode when the war ended and Colonel Clint came and was able to see what was happening underneath the
1: interesting story with Colonel Clint was he only took the part because he was a Jewish man.
0: Yeah.
1: That if he was seen as the nincompoop. But Sergeant Schultz stole the show, didn't he? I know nothing.
0: It became his byword.

0: hang on, this is the, where's that bit that comes in? Oh, finally. I don't remember it going on that long without it. It's kind of a copy of Starlink 17, wasn't it, the William Holden film?
1: Yeah, exactly. But Hogan's Heroes, it didn't run for that long. It only ran for about 5 or 6 years. Yeah.
0: Produced by Bing Crosby. And also produced by the guy, Albert S. Ruddy, who produced The Godfather, won an Oscar for producing The Godfather. Let's talk to Joan, shall we? Hello, Joan in East Geelong.
2: Good evening, gentlemen. Great show.
0: Thank you.
2: Now, my introduction to television when I was about six.

0: 7 was Friday night, best night of the week. My sibs and I would walk down the end of the street to my auntie and uncle's place, and we would watch Whirlybirds, which was a detective show that the detectives were on a helicopter.
1: Kind of guessed that, yep.
0: Yep. And Sergeant Preston of the Yukon.
1: Sergeant Preston of the Yukon. Great show, yeah. Ian, you reckon?
2: Great show. Oh. Love the dog.
1: Love what's the dog's name? I can't remember.
0: Oh, I can't remember what the dog's name was. And then if we were really, really well behaved, we got to stay up late at the auntie and uncle's place, and mum and dad would be down by then, and we'd watch Graham Kennedy.
1: Oh, hello. A little bit raunchy at your place. Joan, thank you very, very much for that. If we were lucky, we were able to stay up on a Friday night and watch Julia and Family Affair. What about that, Ian?
2: Oh, geez, it was fun night at your place.
1: It was. Family Affair is a terrible show, by the way. Julia was groundbreaking, but Family Affair was dreadful. You know, we've got two people called David who would like to talk about F Troop. G'day, David, in Hawley Beach.
3: Evening, gentlemen, yes. I always enjoyed F Troop in the sense of it was entertaining, apart from anything else.
1: Yes, all right, fair enough. It is entertaining, yeah. And they were some of the greatest characters of all time, you know.
3: Oh, they were fantastic, yeah.
1: Agon.
3: I could always remember the business of trying to find a direction. You were told to turn left at the rock that looked like a bear and turn right at the bear that looked like a rock.
1: That's right. Oh, and the Hakowie camp.
3: Exactly. Yeah, they were good. I'd forgotten the name. Yes, that's right. They were good.
1: Named after Where the Heck Are We? All right. Hey, thanks very much, David. But Dave also wants to talk about F Troop. G'day, Dave.
4: G'day, how are you?
1: Yes, what did you love about F Troop?
4: Oh, mate. I really like the characters. I like Agon. He's as dumb as a dog. He got his hat up, and anything goes wrong, he's slapping people in the head with his hat. Wrangler Jane. My goodness.
1: Please.
4: I used to get firm when I used to see her.
1: Okay, we don't need to talk about that, but thanks very much for that, Dave. But she was only 15, by the way, when she was on that show, the great Melody Patterson. But F Troop's an interesting example, isn't it, Ian? Because it was the same kind of jokes every week, and a lot of those shows. McHale's Navy was another one. I've just done a complete rewatch of McHale's Navy. I can't believe how terrible that show was, that every episode was exactly the same.
5: I know, but it worked. Does that say something about us or the show?
1: I don't know. The fact that people kept tuning in every week because they wanted to see the same thing.
5: Game of pile.
1: Terrible. I couldn't get beyond two episodes of that. Tell me, who was a big star in the old days that people have forgotten now? I've got Bobby Lim in mind, but because he was massive, he won the Gold Logie and all that. But who else was a big star that people kind of forget?
5: From the 50s, Bobby Lim came to mind straight away for me, but another one of the 50s was probably Bob Dyer was pretty big. Okay. He was pretty big. Bigger box, and of course when Barry Jones started winning every week, we always got the feeling that Bob was sort of looking for Barry to get beaten. We always had that. And the beauty of Barry was he not only answered the question, he would go on and on about it. Like,
1: right.
5: Oh, this is also that person's second uncle was, and he had this for dinner. So we always felt that, Bob was a little bit over Barry, but we're all rooting for Barry. We
1: exactly.
5: want to keep winning.
1: All right. Betty is with us. G'day, Betty. You want to go back to, a show that I never really got, but a lot of people loved, and it is emblematic of this time of TV. Betty, which one would you like to suggest?
6: Well, I liked Laramie.
1: Laramie, yes.
6: We got a TV in 1964, and it was like having a movie in your house. It was just incredible. And I Love Lucy, we used to watch that, and Ironside
1: with Raymond Burr. He wanted a show where he could sit down. He stood up so much on Perry Mason, he wanted a show where he could sit down, so they put him in a wheelchair.
6: Yep, and he was supposed to be crippled, but he wasn't. But Laramie was a great show. It was, Hokey Carmichael in it.
1: Hokey Carmichael, wow.
6: And it had Jess Harper. It was a place

0: when people were travelling with horses, and it was a stop-off place. It had a name, but I can't remember what you call those things.
1: All right.
0: Places, but, oh, gee, it was a good show.
1: I'm glad you enjoyed it, Betty. Thank you very, very much for that. Then we get into the 60s, and things kind of start changing, don't they? In Australia, the satire boom, or in England, the satire boom was huge, but in Australia we got Mavis Bramston. How important was that, do you think, for Australian TV, Ian?
2: Well, it's probably symptomatic of it was more of a liberated thinking approach. excuse me. So I think it worked. It worked in that regard. It was pretty risque. It was so popular. And if you missed the show, you'd be the next morning at work. You'd be around the drinking fountain, having a chat, trying to find out what you missed. And oh, did you see this? And did you see that? But it brought a lot of subjects to our screens that we really hadn't dealt with before.
1: It was
2: groundbreaking for a lot of reasons.
1: There's no doubt about
2: that. Very popular.
1: Vicky, good morning, or good evening, Vicky, I should say.
3: Hi, Rod, how are you?
1: Oh, hang on, I'm breaking news. King was the name of Sergeant Preston's of the Yukon's dog. Thank you very much. Vicky, another Western.
3: Yes, it was The Lawman. And also Casey Jones, steaming and rolling. Yeah. Used to love that.
1: Yep, it was the skipper from Gilligan's Island. He was in it.
3: Oh, and there was another one that we used to watch all the time too, and I can't remember it now.
1: Oh, okay.
3: I forgot it while I was waiting.
1: Okay. All right, no worries, Vicky. Thanks very much. What about Gilligan's Island? It's an interesting story in the book about the day they filmed the pilot of that, Ian.
2: Yes, it was the day of that John F. Kennedy had
1: been assassinated,
2: and if you, in the background you can see an American flag at half mast.
1: So they filmed it that day. They didn't know, I think.
2: No, that's right.
1: It's extraordinary.
2: But Bob Denver, who was brilliant in that show, became typecast and. Even though he's extremely successful and brilliant in Gilligan's Island, he struggled to ever get a job again on TV.
1: How long since you've watched – I know this is going to sound terrible. I've done a complete Gilligan's Island rewatch as well, and I can't believe how terrible that show was. The first season was okay. It really went downhill after that. What do you think of Gilligan's Island?
2: Yeah, I'm a bit the same. I never found it that hilarious.
1: No, it wasn't funny.
2: But it was. There were some clever bits in it. But being a young boy, you know, there was two extremely attractive ladies. In it.
1: Were you a ginger or a Mary Ann bloke, Ian?
2: I think Mary Ann.
1: Oh, so am I.
2: She was the girl next door.
1: Yeah,
2: but wasn't it funny? They're on an island, marooned.
1: Yep.
2: And they're always wearing different clothes. They're just. Although Gilligan and the skipper,
1: and I think the professor.
2: Yeah, they never changed clothes. So it must have got a little bit.
1: A bit smelly.
2: But everyone else had so many clothes. It was interesting.
1: Very odd.
2: And the professor was always fiddling with that radio.
1: Couldn't fix the ship though, the boat. All right, Graham. Hello, Graham.
4: G'day, Rod. I was ringing in to say something about Johnny O'Keefe, Rock Around the Clock, when I was a six-year-old, about 1960.
1: Wow, okay. And you remember watching it?
4: Oh, yeah, it turned me on. It was great. Rock music.
1: What about, what do you think about Bandstand and things like that?
4: Loved it. I loved everything right through to Countdown, and I even enjoyed Ian Turpie, I think, when he did a program like that.
1: All righty, no worries. Thanks very much for that. Now, I will apologise to just about everybody because there are so many texts coming in, I simply don't have the time to read them all. But I would urge people to have a look at Retro Television, Ian Collis's new book, and I'm sure most of the shows that people have mentioned will be mentioned in that book. Now, Get Smart is one of those shows that was huge in the 60s, but really kept building that following, being repeated. It's still on TV today on Foxtel. And in the 70s, though, when you came home from school, you watched Get Smart. What do you think of Get Smart?
2: Loved Get Smart. How good was it when he'd be in a building, he'd trying to save some guy, and the guy would jump and they'd be downstairs with a fireman's hoop trying to catch him, and the guy would, of course, miss the hoop and that'd be the end of him, and Max would say, missed by that much.
1: Missed by that much. I mean, that's, I think one of the great things about Get Smart is I think it gave us more catchphrases than just about any show until Seinfeld. That, you know, missed it by that much, sorry about that, Chief, you know, oh, Max, or, you know, all yeah, sorts thanks. Of things.
2: Yeah. Thanks, 99.
1: Yeah, that's right. Again, I've done a complete rewatch of Get Smart. I think it really goes downhill very, very quickly after the third season. There are 5 years, and I think the last two are pretty terrible, mostly when 99 has the twins. And that's one of the problems, isn't it? When there's babies arrive on shows, or when there's, you know, the couple get married, things go downhill, don't they?
2: Yeah. But what, some of the classic moments when they had the cone of silence and it gets stuck and they couldn't get the cone of silence off them. Brilliant. Some
1: it
2: great
1: is.
2: Moments.
1: Those the first couple of seasons are fantastic.
2: Yeah, the sheer phone was good. Yeah.
1: What about in Australia? We had the cop shows in the 70s, Division 4, Matlock, Homicide. They tend not ever to get repeated, even on Aussie classics, and I think that's a bit of a shame. What do you make of those shows?
2: I think Division 4 still stands up today. I've been watching a few of those recently, and they're not too bad. You know, the great thing about looking at those shows back now is you can see what we were like around our city and our suburbs back in the day. So I find that really interesting. But I thought the storylines aren't too bad, all things considered.
1: Yeah.
2: The expectation isn't that high, but it's still enjoyable. I think they stand up.
1: Well,
2: I think Division 4 stands up better than Homicide.
1: Really? Because Division 4 was always like the poor relation of Homicide in the old days.
2: Yeah, just in my humble opinion.
1: Yeah.
2: For people to disagree.
1: No, I love Matlock because it was out in the country.
2: Yeah, true.
1: And then Solo One, the spin-off show with Paul Cronin on his bike. What I have been enjoying for the last few months has been Number 96, which is repeated every day on Aussie Classics on Foxtel. How important was 96 in depicting, I think, an Australia that it was not depicted on TV at that time? There were people smoking constantly for a start. They are smoking and drinking. There are gay characters. There are transsexuals. There's all sorts of things. It was a far more realistic depiction of suburban life than, you know, you would see on most other shows. What do you make of Number 96?
2: Well, I think that was a show where we grew up and we lost our innocence. Because looking back, you look at the 50s and 60s and we appeared so innocent, but at that junction, things started to change and issues started to become put out there more readily and topics discussed openly. So, but I enjoyed it. I thought it was good. I don't know. I haven't watched it for a long time. I don't know how it would stand up now.
1: But it was never.
2: You couldn't help but keep watching it.
1: Yeah, exactly.
2: Got you in.
1: Well, the thing about 96 that I find amazing is everyone talks about the nudity and all that, which is pretty much in the first 6 months, and after that the nudity disappears. And it is not so much a soap. It is a comedy. And Dorrie Evans, played by the great Pat McDonald, is one of the great comic characters in Australian TV. And she won the Gold Logie 1 year and thoroughly deserved it. But the characters, Flo Patterson, Arnold Feather, Aldo Godolphus, I mean, there are so many great characters. Herb, Dorrie's husband. I think, you know, 96 is well overdue for a total revisiting and a reimagination of, you know, a revival of how great that show was, which at the time it was like wobbly sets and unbelievably lurid colours, vivid colours. But there's something about 96 that is unbelievably watchable today. That's all I'll say.
2: I think you make a good point there. Some of the actors you had were very good, very, very good.
1: Well, when you see, you know, and I watch Home and Away, obviously, there's a lot of really young, good-looking people, you know, in their 20s and all that, and they're all in their swimsuits. 96, they were all pensioners. It was unbelievable. You know, there was mostly old people. There were not a lot of young people on 96. It was a totally different kind of show. Skippy, what about Skippy?
2: I love Skippy. Skippy was a great show. I love the fact they could ask Skippy a question, and Skippy would always answer the same, of course, with it. And that you'd always get a, oh, so he's down by the creek, is he, Skippy?
1: There's one episode where I think that happens, and people kind of extrapolate that it's on every episode. But Skippy was a very smart kangaroo, wasn't she?
2: Well, there was many of them. There wasn't just one. Yes. There was quite a few Skippies, which sort of, when you're young and impressionable, it blows you away. Sometimes you just don't want to know the truth, do you? Don't tell us that. There's just one Skippy, wasn't there?
1: Okay, the Brady Bunch, definitely one of the ones in your book. And, I mean, it was big at the time. It became bigger and bigger as time went on. There's a brilliant podcast that when we had Barry Williams and Christopher Knight, who played Greg and Peter on the show on overnights, talking about their podcast, which goes through episode by episode. The Brady Bunch, it just never goes away, does it?
2: No, very, very popular. The groovy fashions and the storylines and probably the extreme situations, but it's a classic. It's just a classic. It just worked. It's just a classic.
1: It was contemporary with the Partridge Family. How do you think that stands up today?
2: Not as strong in my view. But again, it's there's some good of the day. I thought some of the songs were good, yeah. But the storylines were
1: pretty weak.
2: Bit weak, to be honest.
1: I'll say, I mean, people often compare the two. There's an episode of the Brady Bunch where they go and visit, they meet some young Native Americans when they're going to the Grand Canyon. And then there's an episode of the Partridge Family where they visit an Indian reservation, you'd call it, where the conditions are appalling. And a big deal is made on that particular episode about how poorly Native Americans have been treated. I just thought that was a really interesting comparison between the two, that one, everything was sunny and bright, whereas on the Partridge Family, it was a far more realistic look at how things were. Just an interesting thing, and you didn't usually see that sort of thing on those sitcoms, did you?
2: No, you didn't, but remember the 70s, we were starting to become a little bit more realistic in not all the shows, but some of the shows. So we're on various different shows, we're starting to get a lot more, instead of the airy-fairy, it was more real life. So I think, and they were more comfortable to bring up those subjects and show those different truths.
1: Yes, exactly.
2: We probably tried to hide from sometimes.
1: Precisely. You know, I don't want this to sound like a, you know, broken recording, but I've done a recent complete rewatch of Happy Days as well. And I can't believe how quickly that went downhill. The first two seasons, brilliant. And then it went on for, 11 years or something. And the last nine are pretty much, well, certainly the last three or four or five seasons are pretty much unwatchable. They abandoned the idea that this was about the 50s. It just became a standard sitcom. What do you make of Happy Days? Because it's in your book too.
2: Yeah, I'm probably have a similar view. I think they, with a lot of these shows, they had great ideas and they just ran out of steam. But because they were popular,
1: they kept going.
2: The expectation was from management, we're going again. And they just ran out of different storylines and became a little bit on the boring side. But again, in the book, it's not boring at all. It's great.
1: No, the book is a great book, and the book is called Retro Television. Ian Collis, the author, is our guest. Ian, yes, what about the book? You're going to say?
2: No, I was just saying I think to have them all in one book with a brief summary of each and a little bit of information and some great photos, I think it just works, and it's a beautiful keepsake. I personally think it's a great present.
1: Okay.
2: But I would have Christmas to if I wrote gift. It.
1: Of course he did. Now, Andrew from Cairns makes a good point. He says, I Dream of Jeannie was my favourite. Great humour, great characters, and it gave us an insight into the US that seemed so far ahead of us in standards of living. Now, that's interesting because it was a very luxurious-looking show. I mean, he was an astronaut. That was pretty dramatic and pretty exciting. At the time, the space program was such a big part of everyday life. And, you know, just the furniture, the clothes, everything on that show and other shows as well, that showed us a different side of life, didn't it?
2: It did. But also, even though it was in the 60s and went up to 1970, we were starting to get more coloured actors that were making their presence felt in these shows, which I think was great. Sammy Davis Jr. was in there, and there was a couple of others. So, from my point of view, that was very interesting.
1: Yeah.
2: And also Dick Van Dyke. Dick Van Dyke is a very popular show.
1: Yep, and very funny. So I think it still stands up today.
2: Yeah, I agree. I would always enjoy watching that.
1: And the new Dick Van Dyke show. What about that one?
2: I didn't like that as much.
1: Oh, it wasn't as good maybe, but it had Hope Lang, so, you know.
2: you're biased.
1: I'm very much biased towards Hope Lang rather than Mary Tyler Moore. The Patty Duke show is another suggestion. Thanks, Rin Tin Tin. The thing about American TV is they tend to go on and on, and Happy Days is a classic example, went on and on and on long after it stopped being funny, whereas the British shows, like 40 Towers, are only 12 episodes, two seasons of six each, and a lot of people have mentioned 40 Towers. That was it. They knew that they'd done it. Anything more than that is going to dilute it, so we're stopping.
2: I guess from the American point of view, is it all about money? It's something successful, let's keep going. With the English, the 40 Towers one is an interesting one, isn't it? It was so clever, so hilarious, and it's such a short run it had. But you would never think it had a short run by the way we keep talking about it and the funny lines and that. But interesting.
1: All right, a couple of my other favourites, which I'm not sure they're in the book, The Waltons. A lot of people joke, you know, about The Waltons. I think it's a great, great show. Man About the favorite comedy of all time. That's a classic from the golden age. And daytime talk shows. The Mike Walsh Show. That was a great, intelligent show. What have happened to daytime talk shows?
2: They were big, weren't they? The Mike Walsh Show was extremely popular. The women, I guess the main thing is there. The women now are at work.
1: Yeah,
2: where a lot of the women then weren't at work, and they had a bit of time during the day, not too much time, but a little bit of time to enjoy the Mike Walsh Show and shows like that.
1: You know, I was reading today that Michael Douglas is writing an autobiography, or has written it, which will be out in September, October, or something. He's in my favourite American cop show, which you mentioned in the book, which is The Streets of San Francisco. I certainly hope he writes a lot about Streets of San Francisco in his book, but it's certainly in your book. What was great about Streets, do you think?
2: Well, that was his launching pad. He really, from that, he made it big, and he, with Carl Morland. I really enjoyed that show. That was a really good show.
1: Yeah. A lot of great character actors. Tom Bosley was in all these episodes. Martin Sheen as well was in it. What about the Rockford Files? That's a great one.
2: That was not one of my favourites.
1: Really? Wow.
2: No.
1: Okay, fair enough.
2: I'm obviously a lot older than you.
1: Maybe. Finally then, you know, video recorders became big in the mid-80s. Did that kind of end the retro era of TV?
2: I'm not sure. I think it possibly did. Once we could start playing with when we watch things and record things, that changed everything.
1: Yeah.
2: I'm just trying to think when we got our first video recorder. It was early to mid. It was definitely 80s. I think it was mid 80s.
1: I think I got it. It was in November 94. Sorry, November 1984.
2: Right.
1: First thing I ever taped was a 1984 Melbourne Cup. Look, the name of the book is Retro Television. Ian Collis is the author. like all of Ian's books, especially if you're in rugby league, it is the photos are superb. It is profusely illustrated. It is superbly and beautifully put together. Ian, congratulations on it. It's a great, great book, and so many people are going to have wonderful nostalgia looking through the pages. So thank you very much for joining us tonight.
2: Thanks, Rod. Much appreciated. And it was great fun talking to you and your guests.
1: Thank you very much. And thanks to all of our texters and callers. I'm sorry that we couldn't get to many of them. After the latest news, the nightlife news breakdown.
5: Good evening, Tim Wharton with ABC News. Migration experts have warned that the federal government's plan to reduce the number of temporary migrants coming to Australia could be thrown out by the High Court or have unintended consequences if it's badly designed. Political reporter Adam Langebergen has more.
6: The plan was set to be announced by Home Affairs Minister Tony Burke at the National Press Club on Thursday, but it's been postponed, with sources saying some details are yet to be agreed to by Cabinet. The changes are expected to include restrictions on asylum seeker work and appeal rights and on the family visa application process. Former senior immigration official Abul Rizvi has warned that changes to the family reunification process could be subject to legal appeal, while the Australian Chamber of Commerce and Industry has cautioned against moves that make Australia a less attractive destination for skilled migrants.
5: Politicians have joined the chorus of criticism over Jetstar's new carry-on baggage fees, saying they will make travel more difficult for passengers. From February, the budget airline will charge passengers at least $25 for cabin luggage weighing up to 10 kilograms, while smaller bags that fit under the seat will remain free. Labor MP and Special Envoy Josh Byrne says carry-on luggage is essential, particularly for people travelling for work.
7: If I don't have to check in luggage, I prefer not to. I think the way in which people travel, you know, especially if you have to travel for work, you want to minimise time at the airport. You know, I think carry-on luggage, you know, is an essential part of travel. I'm not going to give gratuitous advice to Jetstar, but as a carry-on guy, I like to carry on my luggage.
5: Police say there have been no survivors of a head-on collision on the Northern Territory Stuart Highway, with at least four people dead. Tilda Colling reports.
8: At 10 to 1 this afternoon, police received reports of a two-vehicle collision on the Stuart Highway near Lake Bennett. When emergency services arrived at the scene, both vehicles were engulfed in flames. Police say there are no survivors and at least four people have died, as investigators work to determine if there were any others in the cars. One vehicle is believed to be a goods van containing one person and the other a dual cab ute containing the other three. Due to the extent of the damages, police say the victims have not been formally identified. Detours are in place for the Stuart Highway.
5: The British government says it is seriously considering a public inquiry into the activities of the late convicted sex offender Jeffrey Epstein in the United Kingdom. The governing Labour Party has asked for the investigation to focus on how Epstein was able to fly in and out of the UK military bases in his private jet, often with allegedly trafficked women. Victims Minister Alex Davies says Prime Minister Andy Burnham would also be willing to meet with Epstein's victims.
9: We are looking into this. We are reviewing what's possible. I have been assured that the Prime Minister is taking this very seriously. He will meet with those victims and he is looking at what is possible. Now he has access to all of the information as Prime Minister to see, yeah, what action we can take.
5: The World Food Programme is warning that powerful El Niño weather phenomenon that's developing could push nearly 49 million people into acute hunger by the end of next year. The BBC's Camilla Mills reports.
10: The World Food Programme says there's an 81% chance the current El Niño will become very strong, potentially the strongest since 1950. Its analysis of 45 vulnerable countries suggests the number of people facing food insecurity of crisis level or worse could rise to 274 million. Central America and Southern Africa are expected to be among the hardest hit regions. The WFP says early action is essential to mitigate the worst effects.
5: Sport now. Pressure is growing on Football Australia to declare whether it still supports FIFA president Gianni Infantino following the collapse of his World Cup privatisation proposal. Kaveh Akbari reports.
11: Several major football confederations and national associations have withdrawn their backing for Mr. Infantino after FIFA attempted to transfer the commercial rights to its biggest tournaments into a private company. Former Football Australia chief executive David Gallop says the failed proposal has damaged confidence in the FIFA president, but may not be enough to prevent his re-election. He says every member association receives one vote, meaning smaller nations that have benefited from FIFA development funding can carry the same influence as football powers such as Brazil.

0: Of texts coming in, and I'll just read a couple of them because some of them are about shows that began after the retro age, so beyond 1980. Like, what have we got here? Bergerac. We had a suggestion there, and also Magnum PI. Now, I love Magnum PI, and I've again done a complete rewatch of Magnum a couple of times, and I think it does stand up. Like, there's some similarity with the show, but I love Hawaii so much, I can forgive any mistakes, but I really enjoy Magnum. That is one of the great shows of all time. The Night Stalker, people suggesting that. Not only, but also The Thin Blue Line, The Carol Burnett Show. Dallas. See, I love Dallas as well, but that began in 78. Okay. Then, of course, JR was shot in 1980. Greg says Larry Hagman admitted he was often drunk during filming I Dream of Jeannie. You can tell by his constant smiling and glassy eyes. Okay. It's a bizarre episode where they go to Hawaii there too, by the way. Colin loves The Rockford Files. Yeah, I watched all of that fairly recently too. The Hawaii 5-0 theme. All right, there you go. So coming up in this hour of Nightlife, and you're with me, Rod Quinn, filling in for Phil tonight and tomorrow. We have Matt Preston, be our very special guest, and Ian Verinder, so dynamic double. Matt Preston will be talking food and his new show on SBS, and Ian Verinder talking very strange things that are happening in South Korea and Japan. So talk about that with Ian Verinder after the nightly news breakdown in a moment.
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0: And tonight on the Nightlife News Breakdown, it's the story of the man who wasn't there. And to tell us about it, we have Katina Curtis. She's the senior political correspondent for Capital Brief. Katina, welcome back to Nightlife.
3: Great to be here, Rod.
0: Now, it's an interesting time at the National Press Club because Chris Bowen spoke there today, but it's who is not speaking tomorrow that has got everybody talking, isn't it?
3: Yes, that's right. So Tony Burke was supposed to be at the press club tomorrow. That's been scheduled in for a couple of weeks by the club. But late last night, he announced that he was going to be postponed. Well, actually, the club announced it, leaving people to ask the minister, you were going to turn up. It had sort of been billed as a fairly significant speech on migration, which is obviously the hot topic at the moment. Lots of questions around what's the appropriate level, how can you lower migration, who would you stop from coming to Australia? We've obviously seen or heard a lot about that from Pauline Hanson and her One Nation colleagues, and the Coalition has been playing in that space as well. So a fairly significant speech billed from Tony Burke, now happening, we're told, in the next couple of weeks, but not happening tomorrow.
0: Okay, so this is what Chris Bowen had to say about it today.
4: There's always a balance to be struck, which is something our political opponents don't often remember. You know, a lot of businesses rely on a very well-calibrated immigration system to provide the workers that, frankly, it's difficult for the domestic market to supply. That balancing act is one that Tony Burke is fully seized of.
0: Okay, and this is all about the speculation about what the crackdown, if you want to use that term, will be about whether or not, you know, some workers who would be here to, you know, pick fruit or seasonal workers, things like that, will there'll be a reduction in those numbers?
3: Yes, that's right. So there's been a huge amount of focus in the years since the borders reopened after the pandemic on the net overseas migration number, which is the number of people coming into Australia, which it also includes, you know, Australians who've been living or working overseas who come back home. So the net number is people coming into the country less people leaving the country. And because the borders were shut for a couple of years during the pandemic, so there was a huge pent-up demand for people to come to Australia.

0: But at the same time, because you hadn't had people coming, you didn't have people who are ready to leave, you know, students who'd finished their study courses of study, you know, they weren't here, so they weren't leaving. So that net overseas migration number soared massively, and it's caused a lot of angst, as we were saying just before. The government's been, you know, it has forecasts of that number. It's always at pains to stress that their forecasts are not a target, but it's overshot those forecasts every time there's an update to the budget. So they have been trying to work out ways to bring that down. It's pretty difficult because they don't have a lot of levers on this. But some of the things, some of your ABC colleagues, I think, have reported first the first details on this. Tom Crowley from the Canberra team, he's saying that they're looking at possibly capping backpacker numbers, which would be quite controversial because those are in many cases locked in free trade deals. Looking at prioritising family visas for people who are already actually in Australia, so not necessarily being able to bring their spouses or family members in from overseas. And a few other tweaks. So the word is that this was to be unveiled tomorrow. It's obviously been postponed. It seems that there was a cabinet meeting on Monday. Now, the Prime Minister is on leave this week, so that cabinet meeting was chaired by Richard Marles. All accounts suggest it was a fairly robust meeting. The official word is that there was broad agreement on the direction, but there are details left to be sorted out. And Burke's office said, you know, they realised late on Tuesday that those details weren't going to be able to be sorted out in time for a Thursday reveal.
1: The opposition had something to say. This is Hume.
2: It does seem that the Labor Party room, and indeed the Cabinet, is very divided on this one. They don't seem to know what their policy is, either in scale or in substance. We know that the migration policy area has been an enormous failure for Labor.
1: It seems as though Labor is just as spooked as the Coalition is about the rise of One Nation.
0: On this immigration issue, I think that all the polls have shown that of all the various policy ideas Pauline Hanson has floated, it's her plans around seriously cutting immigration numbers that it's just about the only issue that she's talked about that actually voters tend to agree with. I do think she is pushing things possibly further than where the major parties wanted to go, but it's definitely a space that kind of all sides of politics have been looking at with some concern for a few years now.
1: It's also, I suppose, something that One Nation is unlikely to get into power, but they could actually do something about. They could reduce the number of migrants or asylum seekers, refugees coming to Australia, whereas many of the other things they talk about, there's really not a lot they can do, but there's plenty of room to move on something like this.
0: Yes, I think so. They would have to get, in a lot of cases, the levers that they have, you would need legislation. So they, you know, if they were to be in power, they'd have to get approval from the parliament to put those limits on. And the other point to make is that even with the more modest cuts that the government is proposing, the business sector is warning that this could come at a really high cost. You know, there's workforce shortages still persistently across quite a lot of really important areas. I mean, there's a lot of talk about migration and the rising population's impact on the housing shortage, but there's a continual shortage of tradies to build the new houses that we desperately need. Business has been warning that big cuts, or even slightly modest cuts will hurt the economy and the economic growth in the future and possibly even exacerbate the housing crisis. So it is a really tricky balance to strike on these ones.
1: A very fine line to walk. Now, as you mentioned, Chris Bowen did speak at the press club. He was talking about he's the Minister for Climate Change and Energy, and he was talking about AI data centres. The government has unveiled the plan that those centres must use renewable energy. And I don't know, what do the states think about this?
0: Yeah, so he met with his state ministerial counterparts last week, seven of the nine jurisdictions at the table agreed with the plan, and Queensland and the Northern Territory didn't agree.

0: But basically, what Chris Bowen said today is, well, I don't really care. This is putting it a lot more bluntly than he said, but he basically said, I don't care that you don't agree. I'm going to legislate at the federal level. We'd rather that all the states were on board, but ultimately, the Constitution says on this one, federal law overrides state law. So he's basically said he's just going to push on anyway. The response from the Queensland minister today basically was, well, we look forward to putting the Queensland point of view at National Cabinet, which is coming up sometime in the next couple of weeks. So basically indicating that the Premier will come to National Cabinet ready for a fight there on this one. But I think, look, the federal government has really put this issue quite centre of its thinking at the moment. It knows that there's a lot of concern from people about data centres. It's w watching community pushback where they're being built overseas, and it is really worried about anything that might push up power prices further and the massive energy use of data centres. I think Chris Bowen said that last year all of the data centres in the US use as much energy as the whole of Sweden. So it's like,
1: Wow.
0: it's really quite extraordinary amount of demand that we're talking here, and they don't want that to come in at the expense of household and business power bills.
1: And also, I suppose the government is at a time where they can get ahead of this. It's not something that's happening, to any great extent at the moment, so that if they do want to sort of try and keep control of it, now is the time to do it. They can't let it happen and then try and, reel it in later on.
0: Yeah, absolutely. And I think this thinking from the government on AI and the data center boom has actually really been quite shaped by its experience over the last couple of years, trying to kind of retrospectively impose more regulation on social media. And they're really conscious that, social media has been around for 15 plus years now, and we're kind of only now really dealing with the effects and the social impacts, and they want to make sure that that doesn't happen again with
1: Exactly.
0: AI.
1: AI and data centers is exactly right. Chris Bowen also had something to say about solar panels. What was that?
0: Yeah, so he's announced that they're going to change the scheme. There's a scheme where it basically you end up getting a discount on the cost of putting solar panels on your roof. Putting in the installation generates some certificates, which usually you give up to the solar panel installer and they sell them on to energy companies. So, and then when they're, I know from my own experience getting them on my roof, they basically put that discount just in, they take it off the overall cost when they're quoting you for the bill. That has been limited to relatively small systems, but the government is expanding it to you can now have systems up to 1 megawatt access these discounts. And so that the idea is to get more businesses putting them on the roofs of their warehouse, their factory, their large farm shed, whatever it is. Chris Bowen talked about, you fly into a city and you see all this rooftop solar these days, but you come over the industrial area near the airport and there's hardly any. It was interesting actually this morning, good ministers and their staffers try and do something when they're making an announcement like this that helps the television news of a night time. And he went to a fruit and veg warehouse on the outskirts of Canberra that has installed solar panels and is looking to expand the array and will be able to do so under the new scheme. But we were inside the warehouse and all the photographers and cameras kept saying, we can't see the solar panels. Can you get up on the roof? That'd be really good. Anyway, we couldn't get on the roof,
1: Okay, but you've
0: unfortunately.
1: got solar panels. Have you
0: Yes.
1: asked every member of parliament, do they have solar panels?
0: I haven't actually. That would be a good one, a good survey to do. I put them in because we built our house a few years ago, and so we just
1: Yeah,
0: did
1: of
0: it as
1: course.
0: part of the new build. It just made sense to
1: It
0: us.
1: indeed certainly does. And finally, Katina Curtis is our guest tonight on Nightlife. We've had 2 days of Senate hearings about the gambling advertising bills. Some of the testimonies we've talked about a lot on the Nightlife program have been quite shocking. Earlier today, Simon Kennedy, the Assistant Minister to the Leader of the Opposition and Shadow Assistant Minister for Finance, he was on RN Breakfast saying the coalition has a number of concerns.
2: I think the coalition's going to stand up for children, going to stand up for gambling addicts and vulnerable people, and work with whoever to get this done.

0: think the Prime Minister and the Communications Minister are on their own here. Not only are they out of touch with the Coalition, the Greens, the crossbench, they're out of touch with the Labor backbench.
1: Yeah, he's really running hard on this issue, isn't he?
2: Yeah, he has been, and he's been one of the loudest voices in the coalition on this. We actually, by the end of today, heard from Sarah Henderson, who is the Shadow Communications Minister, and has been, I believe, part of these hearings. So she wasn't in Canberra; she was Skyping in from elsewhere, and she said, confirmed, yes, the coalition will be pushing for amendments on these laws. She didn't detail yet what exactly it is that it will be looking for, but that was, you know, strong confirmation from the kind of senior portfolio holder on this matter within the opposition that they are going to push for change. The Greens are also going to push for change. So it seems likely that the coalition and the Greens will probably pair up and force the government to go further than what it wanted to on this.
1: Yeah, and the opposition, I think they think quite rightly in this situation that the government is out of step with the rest of the country.
2: Yeah, I think that's right. And there's a lot of pointing to the report from the committee that was chaired by Peter Murphy, who died from cancer shortly after tabling it. So there is a lot of emotion attached to this issue within the Labor caucus as well, about kind of how far it should go and what it should do to honour Peter Murphy's legacy. I think there's been a little bit of frustration as well, though, within Labor about the opposition and some of the other parties. They feel like maybe they're trying to co-opt the legacy of a much-loved Labor MP.
1: What happens next with the Senate hearings on the gambling issue?
2: Yeah, so the inquiry will report back in a couple of weeks' time, I think. So we've got Parliament back next week. So probably we will hear the party rooms will meet on Tuesday morning. We should, I guess, hear some more from the coalition about what amendments it will seek after it's had the chance to, or Sarah Henderson's had the chance to run those past her full party room. So I think we'll get a stronger sense by mid to late next week about where this is going to go.
1: All right, Katina, thank you so much.
2: Thanks, great to be here.
1: That's Katina Curtis in Canberra, senior political correspondent for Capital Brief. And that was the Nightlife News Breakdown for tonight.
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1: Just saying, and you're with Rod Quinn on Nightlife, we're getting a few texts in about the migration issue, and that will be something that obviously Nightlife will address at another time when, you know, with experts on and everything like that. So thanks very much for your thoughts. And there are different ones about, you know, depending on where people live in Australia and the way that the state's economy is run. So thank you very much for those texts, and certainly at some point, either as an issue of the day or a first hour on Nightlife, there'll be the opportunity to express those views in a more appropriate forum, we might say. Marion, usually in Leichhardt, temporarily in Glebe. She's in hospital after a hip replacement. The nurses and other staff are so pleasant and good-natured. It's enjoyable to be here. It's a great advertisement for the pluses of migration and multiculturalism. I was having trouble getting to my morning physio because I always listen to Nightlife, and they changed the time a few hours later for me. Isn't that lovely? Thanks, Marion, and thanks for your support of the program. Another text, and just maybe the last one we'll do about retro TV, maybe the second last, because someone says, I can't believe Twilight Zone didn't get a mention. Well, it's definitely in Ian Collis's book. I'll say this again. I recently did a complete, it sounds like I do nothing but watch TV, but I recently did a complete rewatch of The Twilight Zone. And I'd say, with the exception of about four episodes, it's not that great. There are about four or five famous episodes that the entire reputation of Twilight Zone is based on, and a lot of the other ones just simply are not up to scratch. That's my view. You may have a different view, but if you've watched them all recently, by all means, have that different view. But anyway. And someone else says, well, what about The Good Life? Well, poor old Margot.
5: The ooh-ah bird is so called because it lays square eggs. I don't understand.
1: That is one of my all-time favourite lines in the history of TV, is Margot at Christmas on The Good Life and the ooh-ah bird. All right, in just a moment, Ian Verrider.
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1: Time to talk finance on ABC Radio Overnights with me, Rod Quinn. Ian Verrender, the ABC's Chief Business Correspondent, is here. Ian, welcome back.
6: Evening, Rod.
1: Let's start in South Korea. We'll talk about what's happening in Southeast Asia, specifically Japan and South Korea. But the South Korea story is a fascinating one. What is the background to it? What is happening now?
6: You know, if you look at a graph of the South Korean stock market over about the last 5 years, it's basically but just flatlined. Nothing's ever happened. The world never really paid too much attention to it. A niche market? Well, probably even less than a niche market. But around about a year ago, you remember the coup that was in South Korea and Seoul, and there was a lot of political upheaval as a result of all of that. New president, Lee, cut into power and decided perhaps shift people's thinking away from the negative things and said, look, Korea, it's our time to shine. Really, the global economy, the global investors have always shunned us, and there's been the Korean discount. Now, a lot of that was largely because Korean companies weren't particularly transparent. So,
1: the Korean discount?
6: Well, the share price of their companies traded at a much lower value than, say, a similar company on Wall Street or in London or wherever, even though they're earning pretty good money.
1: And not only that, they have a pretty good reputation around the world, don't they?
6: Oh, yeah, for products. And yeah, absolutely. But there'd been a discount in terms of how they were valued. So the government did a good job in trying to ensure better transparency around company ownership and transactions and things like that. And then they decided, look, let's make it easier for Koreans to invest, because we've now, you know, we've gotten rid of this kind of Korean discount and we'll get people in there and we can get them to make money and take their mind off that nasty bit of political activity that took place. And so they made it easier to invest, and not just invest with your savings, but with debt as well. Now, what we've seen in the past 12 months is the most incredible boom that I think has ever taken place in stock market history. The Korean stock market, the index is known as the KOSPI, went up by a factor of 3 to 4, not, you know, 3% or 30%.
1: We're talking about 300%.
6: Yeah. It was just extraordinary what we saw.
1: But hang on, surely people are thinking this is a bubble.
6: Well, because they'd been so far behind, and because they have a lot of technology stocks, very technology heavy companies there, a lot of chip makers. You've got the likes of Samsung, you've got the likes of a big chip maker called SK Hynix. That these are massive chip companies that the world relies upon. You know, all the big tech companies like Apple and so forth need them. And so suddenly the price of chips went sky high because of the AI boom, the artificial intelligence boom. And even though these companies don't make those kind of chips for artificial intelligence, their chips are really necessary for data centers. So when you want to bring artificial intelligence to the rest of the humanity, you know, you got to have these data centers, and you need the ordinary kind of chips in there. So if you're going to buy a mobile phone anytime soon, you'll find that they're a lot more expensive because the cost of chips has gone ballistic.
1: So how does the South Korean chip industry compare with Taiwan, for example?
6: They're kind of neck and neck. Okay. You know? So Taiwan makes a lot of high-end AIN chips that are used in artificial intelligence platforms. These ones are the chips that you've got in your mobile phone, in your computer, in your car, in all kinds of daily use. Okay. Anyway, the price of chips went ballistic. The big chip making firms made a lot of money. Plus, there was all this hype around artificial intelligence and technology firms in America. So the cash just piled in. The shares went absolutely nuts until about 5 weeks ago, and the wheels fell off.
7: What happened? Was there a specific thing that sparked this?
6: Well, a lot of the technology companies in America were having trouble. The big software companies were under threat because the boom had gone on to such an extent and for so long. People were starting to worry that, right. The huge investment, the trillions of dollars that have been poured into this artificial intelligence boom may not pay off. And all the companies that have put all this money in, will they be able to make a return? So yeah. The shares started to come off the boil in on Wall Street. We're talking the likes of Microsoft and all the big firms. And so as a result of that, the wobble set in Korea and the market started to tank. And as that happened, everybody who had borrowed money, and there were a lot of Koreans who borrowed money, everybody who'd borrowed money and bought shares with borrowed money essentially found themselves getting what's known as margin calls.
7: Yeah.
6: So if the value of your shares drops down to the amount of money you've borrowed, the bank or the financier will ring you up and say, Rod, you're about to be in the red and we need you to make up the shortfall. And if you say, I don't have any more left, that's why I was borrowing the money from you, they'll go, well, we're going to sell your shares and any losses, you're in the hole for it. So this is what's happened. The losses have accelerated. You've had about 1.2 million South Koreans getting margin calls, and quite a huge number of those probably facing bankruptcy.
7: Is this the equivalent of the tide coming in and finding out who's swimming naked?
6: Yeah, pretty much, And it's, it has been an incredible story. You've seen from about January on, you saw Wall Street also taking a massive interest in this. Now they're taking an interest in it because they're concerned about, is this an omen? Is this where we're all headed in terms of the stock market boom? Interestingly, this week, Wall Street's just hit a new record and the tech stocks have bounced back because they're reporting earnings at the moment. But it's there's a lot of worry out there. There's huge volatility in tech stocks at the moment.
7: So why hasn't the South Korean market collapsed, stock market?
6: Well, it's gone down nearly 40%.
7: But 40% compared with 300%.
6: Yeah, you got to think about mathematics here.
7: Because you're not good at maths, by the way.
6: Okay, well, here you go. You can only fall by 100%.
7: Right, yeah. Okay.
6: But you can rise to an infinite level. Okay. So think about this. If a market doubles in size, right, it goes up, 200% or 100%. It goes up 100% if it doubles in size. If it halves in size, it only goes down 50%.
7: Fair enough.
6: But the movement's the same. So the movements up are always much higher than the movements down. So, you can only lose 100%, but you can rise to 1,000,000%.
7: What's the government doing in South Korea?
6: Panicking.
7: That's what I want to see a government do, is panic. Because the market hates uncertainty.
6: Yeah.
7: We know that. That's one thing I've learned. So what is the government doing, though?
6: They've admitted that they've got the policy wrong. They're apologising.
7: I'm sure that'll cover all the losses.
6: Well, it won't, no. So it's a disaster that's unfolding there, and a personal disaster for, a lot of the people that are involved. And, we've seen similar things in China. Remember the property boom of about 5 years ago, and that China is still trying to really work its way back from that, and it's still a factor that's affecting China. Japan had that massive property and stock market boom in the 1980s. It crashed, and they're still trying to dig their way out of a hole.
7: Why don't people learn?
6: Well, I don't know. What is it about human beings?
7: Yeah.
6: Greed and fear.
7: How's it going to affect our market?
6: At the moment, we don't have a lot of technology here, so we're not overly affected by it. And one thing is that when tech stocks around the world have started to tip over, the money has started to pour into Australia because we do boring things like dig holes and put dirt
7: actually
6: on ships.
7: Actually create something.
6: Yeah.
7: Okay.
6: But Japan is still in the throes of, real difficulties with its economy at the moment.
7: Let's get to Japan. Ian Verinder is our guest on Nightlife. You're with Rod Quinn. So the US government is really kind of helping to bail out Japan.
6: Yeah.
7: What's going on there?
6: America's been quite concerned for a long time that the Japanese yen is depreciating, and that makes Japanese exports much cheaper. Now, as we know, America under Donald Trump doesn't like trade that is, you know, other countries having a beneficial trade impact. So that's one of the reasons behind it. There's a few things behind Japan's the collapse in the yen, which has taken place in the last year or two. I mean, if you went to Japan prior to the pandemic, you probably would have been getting about 70 to the yen to the dollar. Yes. It's now at around about 115. Yeah. So that gives you a bit of an indication over the course of the past few years about where the yen's gone.
7: So why are the Americans propping it up then? Or how are they propping it up?
6: Well, they're buying yen. That's what they're doing. So they've gone into the market to buy yen with the Bank of Japan. The Bank of Japan has been trying to support the economy for so long, to the point where it's now working against it, because the debt, Japanese debt, is around about 240% of GDP. And let's put that into perspective with Australia. We're at about 34, I think. And everybody here, you know, freaks out about the national debt. Well, Japan's is about 240%. It's just extraordinary. And that's because they've been, for years and years, they've been propping up the economy by buying government bonds, buying debt, buying stocks even, to try and prop up the stock market.
7: But the Japanese economy, are the fundamentals strong, or is the Japanese economy in huge trouble?
6: I've never quite understood how it's been able to get by with such huge debt levels, but I think a lot of it is because the debt is essentially owned by Japanese institutions. It's a closed house in many ways. The other reason America is concerned about all of this is that Japan is now the biggest owner of American debt. So it was China. China was number one and Japan was number two. The Chinese have been selling down U.S. government debt because, you know, the political situation. And so Japan has ended up as the biggest owner of U.S. debt. America cannot afford to have the Japanese essentially just dump all U.S. debt out there. And that would create a massive problem for the global economy if they ever did that. So that's one of the reasons why they're doing this at the moment. It's the first time in 28 years that they've actually gone in with the Bank of Japan to try and bail out the yen.
7: Why do you never give me any good news, Ian?
6: The stock market's at a record high today.
7: Fantastic. All righty. One other thing I wanted to ask you about. I've seen ads on TV for Intel. Why are they advertising on TV in Australia?
6: You'd wonder why, because you can't go and buy Intel products, can
7: That's
6: you?
7: That's what I'm thinking.
6: I know, they're always embedded in your
7: laptop or computer or whatever. Yeah.
6: I mean, would you go and buy a laptop because it's got an Intel chip in it?
7: Maybe, but why are they advertising?
6: Look, that's beyond me, but I'm sure the media companies aren't worried about it.
7: I'm sure they like it. Anyone who buys advertising props them up. Ian, thanks very much.
6: Thanks, Rod.
7: That's Ian Verinder, the ABC's Chief Business Reporter, with our finance report tonight. On Nightlife, you're with Rod Quinn, in for Phil Clark tonight and tomorrow. In just a moment, as Ian leaves the studio, we're joined by another superstar, the great Matt Preston, will be here to talk food and his new SBS TV show in just a moment.
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7: Travelling around Australia, meeting our most talented and dedicated food producers, then lovingly preparing the most delicious meals served up in the great outdoors in front of the most beautiful scenery in the country, all washed down with some locally produced wines or gin. Living that dream is Matt Preston in the new SBS show, Plating Locally. Matt, welcome to Nightlife.
8: Thank you. That was really good. I'll go now because you've done everything I wanted to say. You've said it beautifully in that introduction. Thank you.
7: I mean, and one of the problems with food programs is you get to taste it and I don't. Like, how do you get around that problem?
8: Yeah, well, it's just as the great reviewer Terry Durack said, if you can't write a review of a great restaurant, your mouth isn't watering by the time you finish the review, then you need to go back and do a better job. So you can capture the spirit of a place, and hopefully then you can communicate what makes it so special. Obviously, the advantage we've got with TV over print is we've got the images, and the images are so powerful, and the locations we're in are stunning. But the real essence of the show is this contrast of of how beautiful the locations are and how beautiful Australian countryside is, but how tough the job is of actually producing those ingredients. And it doesn't matter whether you're, you know, getting up before dawn to go and rake pippies off the coast at Goolwa, you know, waist deep in 9 degrees waters, or whether you're dealing with the fact that you just had an algae bloom in South Australia that shut down your oyster lease and you're hemorrhaging money and it's a family lease, you've had, you know, got your son's working on it, you're working on it, and you don't know how you're gonna survive, there's no support. So those real stories about how hard it is to be a specialist producer and the challenges that go with it are against this, wow, look where we are, moment.
7: There's nothing more specialised than abalone. Let's listen to a little bit of the program.
9: So, Brad, when it comes to cooking abalone, are you hard and fast or are you long and slow?
10: Definitely hard and fast, Matt. Get the abalone when it's alive, shuck it, and quickly wrap it in a tea towel. Quick hit with a 4x2, just yep. enough to split the foot.
9: Yep.
10: What that does is stops rigor mortis instantly. Yep. So those chemicals that are released during rigor mortis that tense the abalone up, and you're just going to be able to cook that abalone so tender.
9: Yeah, we've talked about why this is wild. This is the most amazing location. The abalone just down there. Let's go and get some.
11: Brad's purpose-built reefs below the water are truly remarkable. Abalone are macro-algae eaters sifting these nutrient-rich tides for their food. They grow slowly, developing a prized, firm texture and sweet flavour that chefs around the world revere.
7: Did you feel sorry for the abalone?
8: It's hard to feel sorry for an abalone. I think it's easy to feel sorry for a piglet as a difference. It's a great, and this is, I'm going to start quoting all my great heroes, but Tony Bourdain has a great line, which is, your responsibility as someone who wants to eat protein is to look your dinner in the eye once a year. You should go and look the cow in the eye, the chicken in the eye, you know, just to acknowledge what's going on. Hard to do that with abalone. I don't think they've got eyes. But in terms of this idea of abalone, and Brad's absolutely right there, abalone is such a highly prized ingredient. It's one of the most expensive dishes I've ever ordered in a restaurant in Hong Kong last year. And it was crazy priced, and it was slow braised, and it was like, meh, I'd rather have a mushroom, but fresh. Out of the water, been in 15 minutes ago, bonked once, thinly sliced, fried in butter for 10 seconds, no more, foaming butter, black pepper. It's delicious, seafood sweet, salinity from that maritime environment it's been brought up in. Then it becomes something special. I think that's one of the messages about great produce. It doesn't need much to become delicious.
7: Is that the point of the program then, is to show people how you should be eating this? Most people are not going to eat abalone, and if they are, it's going to be in a restaurant where it is incredibly expensive.
8: Yeah.
7: They're not going to have the opportunity that you had in Western Australia, down around that south-west part of Western Australia, to take it from the ocean and eat it immediately.
8: I think it's interesting. I think there are two points there. You can go and eat abalone, you know, off the lease. You can go and eat oysters off the lease in pretty much everywhere that grows oysters, or you can do the same thing with mussels. There's a sense of place that I think adds to the flavour. It's like tasting wine in the vineyard rather than buying it from the bottle-o. I think the other thing for me is, if you get great produce, you don't need to do much with it. So, we know, some of the things we did, bread and butter. But this butter is so delicious. And it's made by a small Jersey herb, by a man who cares. The cows are mellow. He might play a little bit of classical music to it to keep them happy while they're being milked. They come in when they want to be milked. And you actually can taste the butter is this amazing kind of almost saffron yellow. And you can taste literally the myth about, I could taste the pasture. You know, when you pluck a bit of grass and you chew it and it's lovely and juicy, you can sort of taste the butter. Normally people say you can taste that, you can't taste. In that case, you can. So there's bread and butter, fantastic. Garlic, fresh out the ground. And this can be any garlic fresh out the ground, slowly confit in oil, then spread on toast. Delicious. It doesn't have to be a great palaver. Having said that, there are palaver recipes at the end of every show. But I like this idea that with Australian produce, like having a really good tomato straight off the vine, or a fig off the tree when it's warm on one side from the sun. These are beautiful ways of eating, and sometimes you don't need more than a little bit of goat's cheese or something very simple.
7: But this is what the show is about. It's about showing people what is possible and allowing you to enjoy it, because most people are probably not going to have that experience.
8: Yeah, look, I mean, I think, you know, there's stuff like roast pork belly, you know, there's hazelnuts, there's a lot of quite prosaic ingredients that aren't all about, you know, obviously there's an element of romanticising, but I think one's romanticising those ingredients to show the, so that when you see the contrast of how hard it is to produce that and the sacrifice that goes into producing that, you kind of go, okay, well, there's a reason why there's a cost to making stuff beautiful, and it's often a financial cost or an emotional cost to the people growing it. It's these things are not easy. I spent my time in an awful lot of very cold water. And when you're there on the oyster lease, and you're going, these oysters are great. And you're going, well, so you're working in an oyster lease. And when the son of the owners points to the local headland and says, over there's where two of the largest sharks ever captured in Australian waters have been taken. You go, okay, so you're literally working in shark infested waters. That's the price you pay. And there are lots of examples of fisher folk who have been taken. Yeah. We sing these hymns to produce, but sometimes we forget the hard brutality of what they're doing.
7: Yeah. Matt Preston is our guest. Plating Locally is his new show on SBS, which is, well, I hope the crew got some of this food as well, Matt. How does that work on set?
8: Oh, yeah, no, absolutely. You always cook for the crew. And in the moment the cameras start rolling, they come in like gannets to devour stuff. Also, the other thing about doing a show is, could we shot like consecutively 20 days in a row. It's what you do. It's like a giant road trip. It's the, we're going to stop here for a, you know, there's a fantastic place in Port Elliot, a little caravan that does the most delicious salami and jalapeno toasty. So we go there. It's a wonderful place called De Groots, where they do the best coffee of, you know, you can have in that area. Along the way, I'm trying to find stuff that doesn't appear on the TV show to take the crew to go, here, try this, have that, has amazing. So it's got to be a pleasurable experience for them as well as for us.
7: How did you find the producers? I mean, did you know them already? Did they approach
8: some,
7: you?
8: Some of them I knew. Some of them is just the research. The research team went out there and visited them and did recces and found places that were special and found people that had stories. What was interesting was that I didn't get presented with a big brief on each person. We just went in there and we started talking, and we had long enough to, as you know, because you have a bit more time than, say, you know, the breakfast show, when you get time, you actually get a chance to sift through and actually find a story that perhaps isn't the obvious story. And then that's where the gem is. The gem is in taking that time and listening to them. And maybe they'll say something that sends you off down a different alley, and you then get some really interesting insights. And again, I think we realized quite quickly, we thought we were making a food show, but actually we're making a show about the human stories that go behind the produce.
7: Yeah. When you're in a restaurant, how much information do you want on that menu about where the food comes from, how it's prepared, things like that?
8: Good floor staff, member of a floor team, tells you as much as you need to know. And that will differ. It will differ on the day of the week that you go in. It'll differ on the person you are. It'll differ on the information. Some people just want to be fed. And at the end of the day, we eat out to enjoy the company of the people we're with. It's the eyes across the table, not the food on the table, that really matters, I think. But if you're going to a gastro temple and you know that there's a story behind it. I mean, recently I had this. I went down to my local fishmonger's is on a fishing boat in a small harbour, and its line was, come back tomorrow because we're going to have kingfish from out the rip, and we should come in. And we went back the next day, and there was kingfish that had been caught early that morning and had been brought in, and it's from that water over there. So these are experiences that are available to everybody every day in so many parts of Australia, that true sense of eating something that's locally unique, going to Bichonneau and having, you know, shaving up some money, having a lobster, going to have the prawns at Lake's Entrance when they're running. That these things of certain places having certain special things to eat, the Klugelhop and yelling up, and we can go on and on and on about this idea, the carp rolls at Goolwa. There are all these fantastic things being done, and it's part of the reason for travelling is to have that experience, to come back having had a unique experience. There's a wonderful one of the great fathers of modern cuisine, a guy called Juan Marie Azak, one of the great Spanish chefs, and his great line is, the great restaurants where you shut your eyes and what you eat, you could only be eating in that one place. And I think that's what we do now so well in Australia, that especially as we embrace indigenous ingredients, we spend some time looking at some of those, like sea parsley. And it's, you can't have sea parsley anywhere else. That is the flavour you're only going to get. And with that crayfish that's come from the waters of Port MacDonald, it's a truly unique dish that could only really be had in this one town on that kind of South Australia limestone coast.
7: One of the things that the show really emphasises, or a couple of things. One is, if people think restaurants are expensive, then they know why by watching this, because they know the work that goes into it. They know how difficult it is, that the problems, obviously, that the producers have. And they also know that if you want to have that experience, it is possible, but you're just going to have to go out of your comfort zone.
8: But then also to the same degree that there's that $10 pack of King Island smoked salmon that is delicious. And I think that idea of maybe, you know, it's 10 bucks, so it's not super expensive. I think that that's the thing, that the difference between whether you buy local Australian harvested salt, which is maybe $15 a pack, as opposed to iodized salt at $5. The luxury doesn't have to be super expensive. I think it can be super expensive. It can be, you know, we're having this from here and it's done that way, and it's, you know, it's a luxury ingredient, because high-end restaurants tend to do that to justify the large cost. But I think you can also have, you can have amazing culinary experiences by picking your own blueberries or picking your own strawberries, or you know, picking that raspberry that's off the cane at the precisely, it's the reddest you've ever seen. You probably eat it there and then. Those are experiences, those are the culinary experience, I think, that link us back to, you know, our grandparents' generation and what was special. You know, going into the greenhouse and you smell the smell of the tomato leaf. You know those tomatoes are going to be great.
7: Another thing that we learned from the show is that there is very much regional cuisine in Australia. Oh, yeah. That we might associate it with France or Italy or places like that. But in Australia, yes, their regional cuisine is so important.
8: You bring up, and it's a really interesting point. We have to remember that Australia largely grew up as an industrial producer of wine, of beef, of mutton for the UK. You know, the first commercial refrigeration for shipping beef was created here in Australia to ship stuff back to the UK. So that sort of French kind of medieval idea of small holdings and plots sort of is alien to us. And we've developed that. And people like Gabriella Cavella, who was a pioneer of goat cheese production, started that. We're now getting to the point where there are lots of people, you know, going, I really love hazelnuts. I really like this breed of heritage pig, this breed of heritage apple, and they're doing it. And now we're starting to taste stuff. But we've got to think of things like Granny Smith, certain pears. These are Australianly unique products that have been produced here. So it's good to, we sometimes overlook the kind of the stuff that's in the supermarkets that also has a unique sense of place about being here in Australia.
7: We're not told the truth, though, about our food quite often.
8: That whole thing about made in Australia. You mean the stuff that comes in? Yeah, absolutely. And one of my next door neighbours is obsessed with garlic, and he's absolutely, the Chinese garlic is a real challenge. He wants you to check, you know. And I think the retailers got better in terms of that. There's still that whole thing about
7: maybe they've been forced to do it by government regulation. They didn't do it by choice.
8: And that's absolutely right. That's absolutely right. It's important. But the whole thing is, now our job is to reward those people that actually are sourcing stuff locally, whether it's, for example, local pork in your bacon. Great example. You know, is it coming from Denmark? Where's it come from? You ask that question. And I think now what's interesting with the obsession with macros, with fiber, with protein, with calories that's currently grabbing Australia by the throat, people are looking at the back of the pack. And then, I mean, sometimes the type might be a wee bit small, I would suggest, but then you've got your mobile phone, you can take a picture, you can blow it up. So you can actually see, I like that idea. The idea of provenance, the idea of where it's from is super important, because the problem is, otherwise you end up going, well, I can get a steak for 10 bucks, but it's been aged in plastic and it's pretty horrible, and you know, ethically and how it's raised, not necessarily the ideal way. And I'm a big believer that, you know, you find out where your foods come from. It's not many things you actually put into your body you spend money on, but I'd much rather you spent a little bit, the same amount, but have a little bit less of a really good piece of meat, for example, or fish, and then fill up on your potatoes, you know, but eat a little of the good stuff rather than a lot of the bad stuff.
7: Well, you cook a lovely leg of lamb on this show as well. And I'm sorry that it's so obvious and I never thought of it, but you put the lamb on top of the potatoes to let all those juices flow
8: down. So, I mean, that's the beautiful thing about travelling, isn't it? And like, one of my favourite things, which isn't in the show, is an Emirati dish where they roast a whole chicken over the rice, which is in a little pot underneath it. So all the juices from the chicken drip into the rice that cooks while you're roasting the chicken. And it's like, this is heaven. But it's like, Why didn't we just always do that? This is just the best way of doing it. So I think there's a lot of talk about hacks and tricks and tips, but often they've existed in Australian country kitchens for generations. I shot my second cookbook. I've done 8 now. My second cookbook was shot in the grounds of the CWA in Victoria. And you know, they had rooms there. Women would come down from the country and stay and have, you know, have the weekend in town. And I remember a woman walking past and going, we were talking about what we were doing and the sort of the two ingredients we were doing and recipe she was doing. And we talked about condensed milk mayonnaise, which is a very Australian country thing. But then she told me about this thing they used to make in the Mallee back in the day, which was melted vanilla ice cream and self-raising flour.

0: It makes this weird, sweet, like soda bread texture. It's delicious. You're doubting me. You're doubting me. Honestly,
1: no, I'm just wondering why someone put it together in the first place.
0: Well, I think that, but that's that idea. But it's also this idea that, you know, this is from 70 years ago. People were doing these hack type recipes. There's nothing new in it. And occasionally they are, you know, they are totally delicious. The simple flatbread of a cup of yogurt and a cup and a half of self-raising flour. And you bind it together and you then cook it in a pan. And it's a flatbread that puffs out like a naan. Delicious.
1: Speaking of cookbooks.
0: Yes.
1: I spoke to another well-known chef.
0: Mm.
1: Australian.
0: Who is that?
1: From France. And he said that with cookbooks, if there's 100 recipes, and you had a book which was your 100 favourite recipes, most people will only make two of them.
0: Yeah, two or three.
1: Yeah.
0: I think that's an admission of failure by the author.
1: Right.
0: I think if you're not putting in, if you're not getting 8 recipes and people are not making at least 2 of those their own and that become part of the regular repertoire, then I don't think you're doing a good enough job. The first thing is that the recipes have to be, you know, classics with a twist is really important, but you have to offer people something new. I have a great uncle who in 1865 wrote a book called Of Host and Guest, and it was an entertaining manual from 1865, and one of the first paragraphs is every cookbook is a replica of what has come before. And I think sadly too often that's the case. There are some unique examples, but you want people to you know Yotam Ottolenghi would be the example of a modern idea, bringing new ingredients and new ideas. And I think hopefully cookbooks do that, and then people try it, and then these things like cooking a chicken over your rice when you roast it becomes a thing that you just naturally do and becomes part of your repertoire.
1: What did you have for lunch today?
0: I had a bowl of spaghetti bolognese down at the Sydney Salvo Mission, cooked by a wonderful woman called Monica, and it was delicious. It had meatballs, and it also had the kind of bolognese sauce together. It was like a double banger of meatballs and bolognese.
1: How did you end up there?
0: I was presenting the chef down there with an award, a community award, for her amazing 30 years service cooking for the Salvo.
1: So wonderful.
0: Yes, but, you know, these are the gems that you get to do, that actually kind of go, wow, the food is an amazing thing. And I think it's that when you go there and you meet the doctor, the hairdresser. So if you get people who are in marginalized situations to come in for free lunch, then you can provide all this other support to them. Not only do they feel like they're valued and they're part of a community, but also you can cut their hair and you can give them dental service, you can give them medical service, you can help them in terms of mental health, you can help them in terms of social security. So I'm a huge supporter in this idea of how we can reclaim food from supermarkets and from farm gates that would otherwise go into landfill and then redistribute it. So organisations like Second Bite or Food Bank do this.
1: OzHarvest.
0: Phenomenal job.
1: Yeah. It's a wonderful series. I'm sure it's the first. There's going to be more.
0: You know what? I think what's so beautiful about it is that TV, as you know, is a fleeting beast. It's a really lovely thing to be able to do. I'd happily do some more, but I'd also happily just do as a punter. Go and knock on a door, try something, enjoy it. And I would encourage everybody else to go on their own adventure where they live and find that local produce that's unique. It's such a rewarding thing to do.
1: Matt Preston, thank you so much.
0: Thank you very much indeed.
1: Matt Preston, and the name of the program is Plating Locally. Thanks very much. One of our texters says they advertise Intel products because you can buy them like CPUs and GPUs and other computer parts when building your own. So thank you very much. Very strange, but interesting. All right, after the news, we got the Mighty Challenge.
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4: ABC News with Tim Wharton. The acting Prime Minister has denied there is internal disagreement within the government over its migration policy. The ABC revealed that Home Affairs Minister Tony Burke was meant to unveil far-reaching changes to Australia's migration settings at a now-proposed address to the National Press Club. Richard Miles says Mr Burke will reschedule his speech, which will be made after the policy has been finalised.
5: We've been working through the policy. There's been a whole lot of iterations of what we've done in the space of immigration over the time that we've been in government.
4: Shadow Energy Minister Dan Tehan says mandating that AI data centres use renewable power isn't going to work. During a National Press Club address, Energy Minister Chris Bowen defended his plans to impose the mandate on data centres following pushback from Queensland and the Northern Territory. The government has unveiled a plan requiring the power-hungry centres to build new renewable generation and firming to strengthen the nation's energy resilience. Mr Tehan says Mr Bowen should go back to the drawing board because his approach isn't going to work.
6: What Chris Bowen is saying is basically, I'm demanding that you set up and you set up in this way, and if you don't do that, well, bad luck. And that isn't going to work.
4: The WA Police Commissioner says he expects a review into officers' interactions with Jeffrey Epstein accuser Virginia Giuffre to identify shortcomings. Keane Burke reports.
7: Ms. Giuffre had long alleged she was trafficked for sex by Epstein when she was a teenager. She died by suicide in April last year north of Perth. In the years prior, she'd been involved in a dispute with her former partner and at one point was charged with breaching a restraining order. Her family have since raised concerns police had misidentified her as a perpetrator of family violence. Commissioner Cole Blanche has told 102.5 ABC Perth, while the review is continuing, Ms. Giuffre likely interacted with substandard citizens.
8: We know already from other significant cases here in WA that our risk assessments and our decision making was incorrect and was a failure of policing.
7: He says the systems in place today are vastly improved to avoid similar failures.
4: The Royal Commissioner examining anti-Semitism has rejected claims lawyers representing pro-Palestinian groups attempted to hijack the inquiry after accusations made by the Executive Council of Australian Jewry. Barbara Miller has more.
9: Alex Rifkin from the Executive Council of Australian Jewry was quoted as saying that those lawyers were hijacking the commission with, and I quote, clickbait theatrics and gratuitous slurs. And the commission heard today from the commissioner that following those quotes, the APAM lawyer Ragni Mather was subjected to a series of abusive Islamophobic emails. Commissioner Virginia Bell condemned that abuse, and she said that the lawyer was granted leave to appear as a matter of procedural fairness.
4: President Volodymyr Zelensky says a massive wave of Russian strikes on Kyiv has killed at least 17 people and injured dozens, and that lives could have been saved with more missile interceptors. With more, here's the BBC's Dan Johnson.
10: The wave of missiles hit shortly after midnight, with flashes in the sky followed by fires burning on the edge of the city. A railway station was hit close to one warehouse. This morning, workers were removing the bodies of 8 dead passengers from the pockmarked platform. Fire crews were still tackling the flames at another burning warehouse. Ukraine's Air Force said 28 ballistic missiles were detected, but none could be intercepted. Many drones were successfully shot down. President Zelensky again appealed for more missile interceptors.
4: The Israeli military says it has begun conducting strikes in southern Lebanon in response to what it calls a blatant violation of the ceasefire deal by Hezbollah. It comes after the military issued an evacuation warning to the Mansouri village in Lebanon's south. It was the first online warning by the military for Lebanon in more than a month. In rugby league, Brisbane 5-8 Ezra Mam says the Broncos is trying to stay positive after what's been a horror NRL season. The reigning premiers have a dismal 6-14 record and have missed the playoffs, but they'll look to snap the Dolphins' hot streak in Saturday's derby at Lang Park. Mam says the last few counts still count.
11: For us, it's about finishing off the season strong, beating out little combinations and putting a good show on for our fans. You know, we've got a couple of players leaving at the end of this year, and it'd be good to send those players off on a high and, you know, repay them for the work that they've done for the club.
4: You're up to date with the latest in ABC News. I'm Tim Wharton.
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1: Promo. I don't know. I wasn't hearing it, so I don't know whether it was going to air, but it might have been in your part of the world, and my apologies if we've cut that short. Anyway. This is Nightlife on ABC Radio.

on Plating Locally. It's a really lovely show, really beautiful. I've seen four episodes. It's great. Pete Elmore cooked some silver side in ginger beer. Oh, my God. I left it in the pot with some carrots, and they were the best I've ever tasted. All right, Pete, I'll take your word for it, mate. Everyone round to Pete's place for ginger beer cooked silver side with carrots. I once ate so many carrots, by the way, my skin turned orange. I remember reading a story about, what's that name? The woman, what was her name? She was in Partridge Family. Not Shirley, it was the other one. Oh, I don't know, I've forgotten her name. Someone will text, Dave will tell me in a second. I'm sorry, anyway. So she was very, very skinny. She was 17 or something in the Partridge Family, and she wanted to stay skinny because that's what TV demands of people. Anyway, she did nothing but eat carrots. Susan Day is her name, Susan Day. Anyway, and she turned orange. And I remember reading that story because Danny Bonaducci told the story, and I just thought, oh, surely not. And then I really, you know, I was trying to lose some weight, and so I was eating nothing but carrots, and you turn orange. It's a real thing. It was weird. I thought for a minute I had jaundice. No, carrots. Robin in SA. Yes, that thing I did with Priscilla Presley. I don't know where it is. It wasn't really an interview. It was just like I asked her a couple of questions at a press conference. We were able to sort of cut it together. Yeah. Anyway, but thank you very much. I don't know. Maybe we can find it. I'll dig it out and we'll play it. I don't know. I'm sorry. Good morning, good evening, depending on where you are in the country. It is time for the challenge. Now, before I play a really special song, we have a new challenge theme, do we?

That may very well sound very familiar to people who listen to the old quiz on overnights. Our questions, our categories tonight, and please call 1-300-800-222, 1-300-800-222. Sport in 1956, sport in 1956, Australian Prime Ministers, Australian Rivers, Famous Photos, and First Five. Okay, First Five. What's First Five? First Five is when you get the first 5 seconds of a well-known song, and all you have to do is tell me the name of that song and artist. So if you figure you like your music, fantastic. There may or may not be, this is the first time we've ever done this, there may or may not be a theme running through it. So just bear that in mind. Okay, get us started. We need a full board, of course. We don't have one at the moment. 1-300-800-222. That's the number. 1-300-800-222. Don't be the last to call. 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The categories, don't worry about them. Someone else will get the tough questions. You get the easy one and win. And don't forget, 10 in a row, you get the super rare black fridge magnet. 1-300-800-222. How sad was it recently? We've lost two great Glens. We lost the great Glen A. Baker and we lost Glen Hansard, killed in a motorbike accident riding home from a gig, I think, in Dublin. Already that the place where he died has become a bit of a shrine. You may have seen footage of his funeral, which is unbelievable, in Dublin, with the number of people there and the number of well-known names. He was loved and revered in the world of Irish music, but also beyond that because of his Oscar-winning song, I think. And have a look on – do I have it? Maybe I'm not sure. But his speech when he won that Oscar is, I think, the best speech in Oscar's history. I've made that clear very many, many times. When he won the song, for the song Falling Slowly from Once. Glen Hansard and Marquetta Glover.

0: What a fantastic song. I mean, that is one of the greatest records ever made. Glenn Hansard and my cataract lover and Falling Slowly. And, like, it's a lovely movie. If you've seen the stage musical as well, also, I think, even better than the movie. Just absolutely wonderful. And what a unbelievable tragedy that he's dead. Isn't it amazing? Sometimes people text me and I'm feeling exactly the same way about them that they feel about me, which I think is lovely. So, you know, sometimes it happens. Someone says, for some reason, you really annoy me. I mean, that's exactly how I feel about you. So thank you very much. Thanks. You've made my night. I'll just delete your text. Alrighty, it's time for the challenge. We begin with Dan in Scarborough. G'day, Dan.
1: G'day. How are you?
0: I'm feeling fantastic.
1: I'd just like to say rest in peace, Glenn, and also that I can testify to the carrots making people's orange skin.
0: Yes.
1: I used to know a girl who she opened up her own juice company and she was eating lots and lots of carrot juice and her hands turned orange like an Oompa Loompa.
0: Yeah, that's what happens.
1: Yeah, it does.
0: It's weird. And you feel, hang on, that can't be right, but it's what happens. Alrighty, now we have five categories. We've got the first five seconds of well-known songs. You just have to tell me the name of the song and the name of the artist. We've got famous photos, Australian rivers, Australian prime ministers, and sport in 1956. What would you like?
1: Well, can you pick? I'd like
0: no.
1: Yeah, you choose.
0: Sorry, Dan. If you can't right, choose, okay, we'll have to go to the next caller.
1: Okay, no. Photos then.
0: Photos. Famous photos. Okay. Question number one tonight. What is an unnamed man doing in the most famous photo taken by Max Dupain?
1: Holding his head.
0: I don't think that's it. All right, no worries. I mean, no, that's. I don't think we can accept that. All right, Dan. Thanks very much for that. You know, already a million people. Correct with the correct answer. Dave in Curtin, thank you very much. Good morning, Dave. Or good evening to you, Dave. I'm sorry.
2: Yeah, we're always ahead of the bus.
0: Aren't you just? No, you're behind. You're behind.
2: No, you're
0: ahead.
2: Life.
0: Oh, okay.
2: I'm ahead.
0: Oh, you're in Curtin.
2: I'm ahead of somebody.
0: Curtin, you're right. Absolutely. Good morning, Dave. All right, Dave, what is an unnamed man doing in the most famous photo taken by Max Dupain?
2: Well, I think he might be skipping and jumping around, tipping his hat outside the
0: The Dancing Man.
2: The Dancing Man. Is that the one?
0: Frank McCallery was the name of that man, by the way, well-known Sydney solicitor. That is not it, although Claire from Dalton also had the same answer. That's not a bad guess, Dave, but that is not correct. Thank you very much. Alistair in Winchelsea. Hello, Alistair.
3: What? It's been so long.
0: I know. Too long.
3: It's been too long, man.
0: It's been a long time since the rock and roll.
3: It has.
0: What is an unnamed man doing in the most famous photo taken by Max Dupain?
3: Now, I had to study him when I did a photography course.
0: Oh, okay.
3: I think he's on the beach, isn't he, with a life-saving cap on, if that's possible.
0: What is he doing?
3: I think if I'm looking at the right picture in my mind, Surf Life is saving cap. Is he about to dive into the water?
0: He is not. Oh, you're halfway there, mate. Sorry about that, Alistair. All righty. John in Glen Innes. Hello, John.
4: Hey, g'day, Brad. John. I'll say fishing.
0: He's not fishing. Okay, I thought this was a well-known photo. Sorry about that, John. Thank you very much. Trev in Surfers Paradise. Might be a clue. G'day, Trev.
5: Hello, Rod. Good to hear you again.
0: Nice to have you back with us, Trev.
5: Thank you.
0: What is an unnamed man doing in the most famous photo taken by Max Dupain?
5: He's sunbaking.
0: That is
5: beautiful because of the view of it.
0: Yes, he's on a beach, but the name of the picture, I think, is The Sunbather, isn't it, or The Sunbaker? But
5: One of the two.
0: Yeah, I can't remember which, but that's exactly what he's doing. I don't think he has a surf life-saving cap on, by the way. All right.
5: No, he's just got black hair that looks like he's just gotten out of the water.
0: Yeah, exactly. But you can't see him, and it's a fantastic picture. If you saw it, people would think, oh, yeah, that one. All right, we've got famous photos. We've got Australian rivers. We have Australian prime ministers. Sport in 1956. I have a feeling that'll be the last to go. And first photo.

0: Five.
1: I'll go Rivers.
0: Oh, by the way, Steve says the image is a man sunbaking on Culburra Beach about 500 metres from me right now. Isn't that amazing? Question two. On which Australian island would you find American River?
1: That would be Kangaroo Island.
0: Very well done, Trev. Are you a fan of Kangaroo Island?
1: I've been there and I like the politics of the place.
0: Oh, okay.
1: I used to have two local government areas.
0: Yeah.
1: And then one day they become one and they've never gotten on it. A bit like the North and South.
0: Oh, it's a bit like St George in Illawarra or West
1: Western Belt, yeah. It probably doesn't have that level of emotional rivalry.
0: Fair enough.
1: But it's close.
0: I will point out that Matt Preston goes to American River on Kangaroo Island on that series plating locally on SBS. Question.
1: Good luck to him. That'd indeed. Be good.
0: It would indeed. Question three. What specifically and officially is the border between New South Wales and Victoria? I need you to be specific.
1: It would be the south bank of the Murray River.
0: Do you want to be even more specific, please?
1: And the dotted line, which...
0: How do they determine that line, Trev?
1: It's a mountain range, more or less.
0: No. Well, the category is Australian rivers. So tell me more about the river border.
1: River border.
0: There's something else you need to tell me, Trev.
1: About other than the South Bank.
0: Yeah. Where on the South Bank?
1: Where on the South Bank? It can't be the high tide mark.
0: Yeah, that'll do. The high water mark is
1: high water mark. They don't have tides except.
0: But they have the high water mark.
1: Okay.
0: Because you can't have it at the, you know, right. It's got to be on the actual bank. It's not the actual water. Anyway.
1: Yeah. Oh, Victorians, aren't they?
0: Well, now, Trev, they're wonderful people.
1: They are.
0: Question four. Which famous Australian river is named after a cousin of the founder of the town of Busselton? Which famous Australian river is named after a cousin of the founder of the town of Busselton?
1: Oh, I'm just going to have to pick a river and say Clarence.
0: Oh, if only it were the mighty big river, my favourite river in the world.
1: Isn't that a great river?
0: Oh, yeah.
1: Yes. Yeah. All right, thanks, Rod. I hope you enjoy the rest of the show.
0: Thanks very much, Trev, in Surfers Paradise. Ray in Yuranga. G'day, Ray.
2: Hello, Rod.
0: Nice to have you with us. Ray, which famous Australian river is...
2: Good to hear your voice.
0: Well, Rod. It's nice to have you back with us, Ray.
2: Yeah.
0: Ray, which famous Australian river is named after a cousin of the founder of the town of Busselton?
2: Well, I'm in Busselton. It's got to be WA. Mm-hmm. Unless his name's Swan. It makes me think it might be WA because he's a cousin. But it could be anything.
0: it could be anything, yes. It could be anything.
2: Yeah,
0: but it's not. It's only one name.
2: Just thought it might be a bit local because, they were related, but he was over at Busselton. And not many other rivers over there, is there?
0: I don't know. There's at least one.
2: Okay.
0: There's at least one, Ray. What is it?
2: Yeah. Gascoyne.
0: The Gascoyne. I love the Gascoyne region, but that is not it, Ray. I'm terribly sorry. Thanks, Ray. All right, no worries. 1-300-800-222. We got Joe in Mudgee. Hello, Joe.
3: G'day. How are you going?
0: Going well. I trust you are also well.
3: I'm doing all right. It's pretty chilly down here.
0: We're
3: going all right.
0: In Mudgee, it's always cold. Did you go to the footy last week?
3: No, I didn't, but, poor old Raiders copped a bounty, didn't they?
0: Yeah, it's terrible. They won it last year. Why didn't they win it this year? Anyway.
3: Well, there can't be two miracles in Mudgee.
0: Exactly right. Exactly. But one is perhaps more than enough.

0: Which famous Australian river is named after a cousin of the founder of the town of Busselton?
1: Oh, I really don't know much about rivers or Busselton, to be honest, but probably wrong. The only river I know over there would be Fitzroy.
0: Fitzroy is not correct. Sorry, Joe. Thank you very much. All right. Kane in Carlton. Hello, Kane.
2: Good evening or morning, Rod. How are you?
0: Well, you can have it either way. I don't mind. It's evening in some parts of the country.
2: Nice to hear you back on the radio. I think it might be the first time I've ever actually spoken to you outside of a few texts. So,
0: well, yeah, thanks,
2: I hope you're doing well.
0: Well, I am doing well. I'm really enjoying this time.
2: Yeah. It's a nice surprise.
0: Well, as indeed. It's lovely to talk to you, Kane. Kane, which famous Australian river is named after a cousin of the founder of the town of Busselton?
2: I am going to hazard a guess that it might be Margaret.
0: Correct. It is Margaret. The Margaret River. Which, I mean, I know this is an unbelievable coincidence, but Matt Preston also visits Margaret River. All right, we've got Australian rivers, we've got Australian PM, sport in 1956, famous photos, and first five.
2: Let's do the first five.
0: Oh, okay. All right.
2: I was a bit nervous I was going to get one of those other questions I had no idea about, so worked out okay.
0: All right. Well, we shall see. All right. It's very simple. All you got to do, and these are easy questions. I'm easy.
2: Yeah.
0: I'd say the questions
2: might be easy, but the songs might be hard.
0: The answers might be difficult. Yeah, okay, so I'm going to say 3.5 of these are pretty easy.
2: All right.
0: If you also, not going to get a prize, but it could be a bit of a theme running through some of these. All right, which may help you.
2: All right.
0: All right, here we go.
2: All right, that'd be Tony Danza by Little Elton John.
0: Yes, hold me closer, Tony Danza. Yes, I don't want Tony Danza to hold me. All right, okay, well done. Yes, that is Tiny Dancer by Elton John. All right, question 6. Here we go. Just got to tell me name of the song, name of the artist. I'll be generous with the artist.
2: I think it's called Small Town, is it? Bruce Springsteen, and I'm guessing the E Street Band is the thing you're after?
0: Wow, what a guess. What an unbelievable guess. That is not correct.
2: Is that not right? Oh, gosh.
0: But, there'd be someone in this world, one person in particular, who would be thrilled if you thought that was Bruce Springsteen. And that is the person that had the hit with the song.
2: I just wanted to, if I can, Rod, just quickly. Yes, I've landed on my face. Just wanted to give a brief acknowledgement to my Auntie Faye in Ringwood. She's heard me a couple of times on the radio spontaneously, so if she's listening, big love, Auntie Faye.
0: Hey, we're sending our love to Auntie Faye as well. Kane, thanks, mate. Great stuff.
2: Take care, all.
0: Thank you. All righty. Boy, someone has been throwing a bit of shade at the Clarence River. I will stand for none of that, thank you. It's the greatest river in the world. Hello, Anne.
3: Hi, how are you going?
0: I'm very well, thank you, Anne, and I hope you are too.
3: Yeah, a bit of a croak, but otherwise okay.
0: It's all right. Anne? Just got to tell me the name of the song and the name of the artist.
3: You know what? I can't do either. Before we hang up, can I just ask you, there was a producer with Tony Delroy's show, and she was going to study medicine. Do you know if she did study it and if she's a doctor and if you could give her my best wishes?
0: I certainly will, Anne. If you're referring to Lucy, then yes, she certainly did become a doctor. She is following her dream of being a doctor in regional Australia. She could have lived in the city and worked as a GP, but she doesn't. She wants to help people in the town that she grew up, and she's one of the great people I've ever met in my entire life, and she's doing a great job. So thanks, Anne.
3: Oh, beautiful. Well, she was really lovely to me after my son died, and I just wanted to sort of wish her all the very best.
0: I certainly will.
3: She does seem a lovely, lovely person.
0: She is one of the greatest people I've ever met. And thank you very much for that.
3: Thank you.
0: All right. Thank you indeed. We have been so lucky to have worked with so many great people, and Lucy is certainly that. All right. What was the name of the song I played? That was called Falling Slowly by The Swell Season or Glenn Hansard. Charles in Dimboola. G'day, Charles.
4: Is that Rob Quinn?
0: Yes, it is, Charles.
4: It's good to hear your voice again, mate.
0: Well, it's nice to have you with us, Charles. Now, Charles, we are on the first five here. You will get 5 seconds, the first 5 seconds of a well-known song. You need to tell me the name of the song and the name of the artist.
4: You've caught me in a bad time, mate.
0: No. All right.
4: I knew quite a few of the other.
0: Yeah.
4: But, no, I'm looking through if he's for a hang-up. Just like to send a cheerio to a couple of folks that might be listening at Dimboola.
0: Yeah.
4: They've heard me on radio and enjoy hearing me. So all the best to Joy and John and Lorraine.
0: Joy and John and Lorraine, have a lovely night.
4: And the people, particularly Helen of Nil, she rang me a few times.
0: All right, no worries. Thanks very much for that, Charles. Very kind of Charles to say that. Getting some suggestions. The Rolling Stones. It's not the Rolling Stones, but I know someone who'll know it. It's Trevor in Croydon Park. By the way, for the people who keep texting in that it's Bruce Springsteen, it is not Bruce Springsteen.
5: Just before I try to answer, the carrots didn't. I don't think the carrots explain the notorious orange resident of the White House.
0: Let's get to the answer to this question if we can, Trevor.
5: Okay. If the previous caller was right about a small town, then the answer would be John Cougar, John Mellencamp, whatever
0: correct.
5: You want to call him.
0: Yes, some would say the poor man's Bruce Springsteen, but I'm a huge JCM fan, John Mellencamp fan, so he is brilliant. And, yes, Small Town is the name of the song. Question seven is either first five, famous photos, Australian rivers, Australian prime ministers, or sport in 1956.
5: Photos.
0: Famous photos. Question seven. A hotel employee, Juan Romero, is pictured next to which politician in a photo taken by Life magazine's Bill Eppridge? A hotel employee whose name is Juan Romero is pictured next to which politician in a photo taken by Life magazine's Bill Eppridge?
5: Gentleman's name is Latin, so it could be Puerto Rican. And I think there was a famous photo of a Puerto Rican next to Harry S. Truman.
0: It is not. They tried to kill him. In fact, the Puerto Ricans, but I don't know. All right, thanks very much for the... Trevor, it's not the case. Dave in Perth, good evening to you.
6: How's things, Rod?
0: Good, mate. Having a good night so far.
6: Yeah.
0: A hotel employee named Juan Romero is pictured next to which politician in a very famous photo taken by Life magazine's Bill Eppridge?
6: Oh, I've got no idea. I'll just skip. Eisenhower.
0: Yeah, it's not Eisenhower. Rowan is correct. Thanks very much for that, Rowan. And Rita is as well. Steve in Leicester. Steve, g'day.
7: How are you, mate?
0: All right, going well. Do you remember this photo? Can you imagine it, see it in your mind's eye?
7: I hope so. I'm thinking Robert Kennedy.
0: That is correct. Yes, it's a famous photo taken of Robert Kennedy just after he's been shot, and Juan Romero is standing next to him. That is correct. We can stay with famous photos, go to first five, Australian rivers, Australian prime ministers, or sport in 1956.
7: Let's do

0: 1956.
1: Wow, you're a brave man. Question 8. Which future Olympic gold medalist, a very famous Olympic gold medalist, was born on the first day of competition of the 1956 Melbourne Olympics? So you just have to do a little bit of work.
0: A little bit of math.
1: Yes, a little bit of math.
0: Shane Gould.
1: Shane Gould is correct.
0: Oh, well, yeah.
1: Extraordinary. Okay, they get easier
0: Shane
1: after
0: Gould.
1: That.
0: Like, 72 was the first Olympics I remember.
1: The same as me, yep.
0: And I love Shane Gould.
1: Yeah, who doesn't? And I loved it when she won Survivor. All right, question 9. In which city were the equestrian events of the 1956 Olympics held?
0: So that's obviously not Melbourne. Horsey places in Victoria.
1: I see. Okay. By the way,
0: just going to guess. Let's pick one, Ballarat.
1: It is not Ballarat. No worries. Thanks very much for that, Steve. Nancy, I am not related to the bus company family that drove between Yamba and Grafton, but Grafton is Nancy's hometown and she won't hear a word against it, neither will I. Heather in Nil. Hello, Heather.
2: Good evening.
1: Good evening. What do you remember about the 1956 Olympics?
2: Well, nothing. I hadn't been born.
1: Oh, okay. All right. Maybe you've read about it in the papers. In which city were the equestrian events held, the 1956 Summer Olympics?
2: No idea. Bendigo.
1: It's not Bendigo and it's not Ballarat and it's not Melbourne either, by the way. Hey, thanks so much for that, though, Heather. Appreciate that. Kevin in Western Australia. G'day, Kevin.
3: G'day.
1: All right. Cast your mind back to 1956. Where were the horses running around?
3: Don't know. Geelong's my guess.
1: Geelong. All right. People are a long way away is all I can say. Thanks very much for that, Kevin. Sorry about that. Kingsley in Adelaide. G'day, Kingsley.
4: G'day. All my guesses have been eliminated. I was going to think Bendigo, and then I thought Geelong. Yeah, they've been eliminated. How about...
1: You might have to... Horsham. Well, that would be good if it was Horsham, but it's not Horsham. I need someone who was around at the time, perhaps. Helen in Adelaide, hello.
5: Hi, Rod. How are you going?
1: Going well. Thanks, Helen.
5: Good.
1: All right. 1956 Olympics, the equestrian events. In what city were they held?
5: I know it was the Northern Hemisphere.
1: Yes, it was.
5: One of the Nordic countries.
1: Yes, it certainly was.
5: I think it was Stockholm
1: that
5: in Sweden.
1: That is correct. Stockholm in Sweden is correct because of our the rules, the laws involving bringing animals into the country. The horses couldn't come in and so that was obviously all changed, the quarantine laws by the time Sydney came around. But in 1956 they could not. Okay, so we have sport in 1956. Famous photos, first five, Australian rivers or Australian prime ministers?
5: Let's go first five.
1: All right, here we go, first five. This is question 10. Okay, all right, I just got to clear this one out. This is an easy one. This is the easiest one of the lot, okay?
5: Oh.
1: Yeah, it is. All right, so here we go. What is it?
5: Is it... Joni Mitchell build paradise in a parking lot.
1: What's the name of the song?
5: Paradise? I don't know the exact title, but I know it's about building paradise in the parking lot. So I'll say paradise. I don't know.
1: Yeah. Look. You're half right, but you're not right. I'm sorry. And a lot of people like Grover would really get angry with me if I gave it to you, especially if you're looking at the theme that's running through them. Karen in Gladstone. Hello, Karen.
6: Hello.
1: All righty.
6: What was the question?
1: The question is, what's the name of the song and the name of the artist?
6: Oh,

0: Randy Mitchell parking lot.
1: What goes in a parking lot?
0: Cars.
1: Sorry, that is not it. I'm terribly sorry. Karen, John or Paul, hello, how are you?
2: Very good, thank you. It's John from Essendon.
1: John from Essendon. How are you?
2: I'm good. How are you? Long time no hear you.
1: Yes. Children on the way or what?
2: Actually, yes. For the third time trying, one's on the way, due in January.
1: Fantastic.
2: Yep, really happy.
1: And they're very happy together still, your beautiful daughter?
2: Very happy together still.
1: Absolutely thrilled to hear that. Thank you, John. John.
2: It's Big Yellow Taxi.
1: That is correct. It is Joni Mitchell and Big Yellow Taxi. We've got two more if you want to continue, or you can choose Famous Photos, Australian Rivers, Australian PMs, or Sport in 1956.
2: Well, photography is my hobby, and I knew the Robert Kennedy one, so I'd like to have a stab at that.
1: Fair enough. Question 11. What is Gough Whitlam doing in a famous photo taken with Indigenous leader Vincent Lingiari?
2: Wow. You got me there. International ones I knew. But I would say maybe playing the didgeridoo.
1: Oh, no. Definitely. Oh. Not allowed to do that, you know. Okay. All right. Sorry about that, John.
2: No worries.
1: Keep going with the photos and hope the baby is all right as well. Peter. G'day, Peter.
3: G'day.
1: Peter. Right.
3: That's
1: yes.
3: me.
1: Yes, it's you.
3: Sorry.
1: That's okay.
3: Gough. Yes, Gough.
1: Yes, Gough. So it's a famous photo of Gough and Vincent Lingiari. What's Gough doing with him?
3: Pouring dirt into his hand.
1: Would you say dirt or would you say...
3: Sand.
1: That's it, exactly. It's that famous photo of Gough pouring sand into Vincent Lingiari's hand. One of the great photos of Australia.
3: Beautiful.
1: It is. All right, question 12 is either Famous Photos, First Five Australian Rivers, Australian Prime Ministers, or Sport in 1956?
3: Rivers, please.
1: Question Rivers, question 12. At the entrance of which river is the landmark known as the Iron Pot?
3: Iron Pot.
1: The Iron Pot. We tend to hear about it every year.
3: Every year. Would it be the race one, the Derwent?
1: Oh, boy, I gave you a clue. Grover won't be happy, but that is correct at the entrance to
3: I didn't really know.
1: Yeah, but I gave you that clue.
3: Muchas gracias.
1: The yachts turn around the Iron Pot and go up the Derwent. That is correct. Question 13, do you want to stick with the rivers? Yeah. Question 13. Which Queensland river has controversially been chosen to host the rowing events at the 2032 Olympics?
3: Ooh,
1: Someone's actually mentioned this river earlier tonight when giving an incorrect answer to another question.
3: Oh, my goodness. I didn't hear that. Could it be about clothing and it was tweed?
1: It is not. I'd love the Tweed River. Wouldn't that be brilliant? Yes, but do you think the Queenslanders would let some events take place in New South Wales? Oh, we don't know. All right, this is Nightlife on ABC Radio. You're with Rod Quinn. We've got a full board, but we've got 15 minutes before the news, and we need someone to know which river this is, and it might be Phil on the Sunshine Coast. G'day, Phil.
4: G'day.
1: Yes. Which Queensland river has controversially been chosen to host the rowing events?
4: Oh, damn it. It's got crocodiles in it.
1: It does, apparently.
4: Come on, the Wallabies. I'd pass.
1: Oh, no, come on, Phil.
4: Oh, I can't think of it offhand.
1: Can you think of any Queensland rivers?
4: It's not the Brisbane. No, I'm sorry.
1: All right. No worries, Phil. Thanks very much. And come on, the Wallabies. They're playing Japan in stifling heat, apparently. Lincoln in Gippsland. G'day, Lincoln.
5: G'day, Rod. How are you?
1: I'm okay. What do you reckon this might be? Which

0: Queensland River has, because there are crocodiles in it, apparently, they're still going to host the rowing events there, unless it gets changed.
1: The Fitzroy's got heaps of crocs, doesn't it?
0: Is that your answer?
1: Fitzroy, yeah.
0: That's the correct answer, the Fitzroy River, exactly right. That is question 13. That's the end of Australian rivers. We have famous photos, first five Australian PMs and sport in 1956.
1: I think that seems pretty cool.
0: Sorry, which one?
1: Famous photos. Please.
0: Famous photos, certainly. 1-300-800-222 is the number, 1-300-800-222, but we've got a full board just at the moment. This is question 14. What is the result of a famous sporting event in a photo taken in 1960 by the Age newspaper's Ron Lovett?
1: What is the result?
0: What was the result of the very famous sporting event in a photo taken in 1960 by the Age newspaper's Ron Lovett? Oh, Dan Sultan has a song about the Fitzroy River.
1: The Olympics?
0: It's not the Olympics. No, it is not. All right, no worries. Thank you very much for that. All right, sorry, excuse me. Let's go to Tony in Ballarat. G'day, Tony. Nice to have you back.
2: G'day, Rod.
0: Yep. You okay? Everything all right?
2: Yes, quite. Nice to hear it. I'm not all my hands full.
0: It's okay. Tony, what's the result of a famous sporting event in a photo taken in 1960, be a clue, by the Age newspaper's Ron Lovett?
2: Is it the British Open Golf Championships to
0: Kel Nagel?
2: Kel Nagel.
0: It is not Kel Nagel winning the British Open. Sorry about that, Tony. Mark in Port Pirie. G'day, Mark.
3: Yeah, and what do you mean, Bob? And, you know, you're talking about TV shows.
0: Yes.
3: You do mention about Doctor Who.
0: Yes, well, yeah.
3: Because that was my favourite show when I was a kid.
0: That's good. I liked it when I was a kid too.
3: Yeah. And what's the question again?
0: Question is, what is the result of a famous sporting event in a photo taken in 1960 by the Age newspaper's Ron Lovett?
3: Would that be Australia West Indies Tour Test match, would that be it?
0: What was the result?
3: And you know that Australian...
0: Yeah, I know what you're talking about. What was the result of the game?
3: It was a draw, a tie.
0: Thank you. In soccer, a tie and a draw are the same in football, but in cricket, a tie and a draw are very different. But, yes, it's a tie, the famous tied test of 1960 in Brisbane. Well done, Mark. Mark, we have question 15 is famous photos, first five Australian prime ministers or sport in 1956?
3: I'll say Australian prime ministers.
0: Okay. Brave man. Question 15. Who's the only Australian PM to have served in both the House of Representatives and the Senate?
3: That's a tough question.
0: Just think about that. John in Mitcham suggested that triple dead heat. Oh, he said the Melbourne Cup. It was the Hotham Handicap. That was 1956, by the way. Just thought I'd point that out. All right, yes. So who's the only Australian Prime Minister, basically, to have served in the Senate?
3: I'll just have a guess. Would that be John Howard?
0: It's not John Howard. You're half right. Hey, no worries. Thanks very much for that, Mark. Matt in Reserve.
4: Oh, hey, Ross.
0: Yes.
4: How you going?
0: I'm well, mate. Who's the only Australian Prime Minister to have served in both houses of Federal Parliament?
4: It's a gut feel on this, and I can't work out why I think this is the case, but I feel like it's because I probably don't know enough about him to know anything definitively. Ooh. Is it Gorton?
0: It is John Gorton, yes. He was in the Senate and had to come down to the House in order to become Prime Minister. But, no other Australian PM has ever served in the Senate at any time in their life.
4: There's a reason for that. Unrepresentative swill?
0: In fact, I mean, my own feeling is the Senate is far more representative than the House of Representatives. I think Paul Keating was just getting something off his chest, but...
4: Oh, we all feel a bit funny about 75, even though some of us went born then, Rod.
0: Oh, exactly right. Matt, we've got

0: bought in 1956. Famous photos. First five or Australian
1: PMs.
0: Okay, question 16.
1: Probably jinx myself.
0: No. What specifically do the PMs Watson, Whitlam, Fraser, and Chifley have in common?
1: Who was it? Watson?
0: Watson, Whitlam. Watson? Whitlam, Fraser, and Chifley. By the way, Ross in Scoresby suggests Barnaby Joyce. He was acting PM.
1: That's an interesting suggestion, Ross.
0: Thank you.
1: Sworn in as PM.
0: No, they're not.
1: They still hold a commission.
0: They do.
1: But they, fiddly. Okay.
0: Watson, Whitlam, Fraser, and Chifley. What specifically do they have in common?
1: So Watson, I can't remember what seat Watson had. I assume Chif had something up. Whitlam had...
0: Chif, I love how you refer to him so informally.
1: Wow.
0: I know that was his nickname.
1: Whitlam, Fraser...
0: Chifley, Watson.
1: Can't be birthplace. Watson was born in South America.
0: Mm-hmm. Chile, I believe.
1: Yeah. Goss was born in Melbourne. Fraser was born in Victoria. And then what was the final one? No, it was Fraser, Whitlam...
0: Chifley, Watson. Rowan in Mount Macedon is absolutely spot on, as is James from Audio.
1: Rowan, you're showing me.
0: Anne as well.
1: I am usually so good on
0: really?
1: This kind of randomista.
0: Oh, because you're going to get all the other ones right. Come on.
1: I know. This is my fear.
0: it's going to be so annoying. You'll be screaming at the radio.
1: John Christian Watson, Edward Gough Whitlam. Oh, they used their middle name.
0: Thank you very much, Matt. Well done. Yes. J.C. Watson, John Christian Watson, Edward Gough Whitlam, John Malcolm Fraser, and Joseph Benedict Chifley is correct. So that's it. You just got to work the
1: through.
0: Question 17. Really Who are the two most recent Australian PMs not to have been born in Australia?
1: Ooh. I've got to think this through carefully, but I think it's Gillard and Abbott.
0: Correct. By the way, we've got breaking news that Old Fitzroy by Dan Sultan is not about the river. Okay, thanks very much for misleading.
1: There's probably some Busby Maru about the Fitzroy.
0: Could very well be. Wonderful.
1: Depends whether you're near the new bridge or the old bridge.
0: Okay, well, you know more about it than I do, Matt. I'll have to go there. Question 18.
1: Good fuzzy nights in on the Fitzroy, yeah.
0: All right. Which is the only Australian state not to have an electorate named after a former Prime Minister?
1: Ooh. It's not Victoria. I'm trying to think of one in... Well, they have to have not had one because usually they name them after where they were from. Can't be WA. And it's a state, not a state and territory.
0: It's a state.
1: It's a state. I'm going to go with Queensland, but I'm not sure. I can't think of a Queensland. Yeah, Queensland.
0: It's not Queensland.
1: Oh, disaster.
0: Oh, it's all right. No worries, Matt. Good caller. Roz in South Australia. G'day, Roz.
2: Okay. Let's give me something I can't answer.
0: Australian state, Roz from South Australia, not to have an electorate named after a former Prime Minister?
2: Okay, let's go Tassie.
0: I tried to help you, Roz. I'm sorry, it's not Tasmania. I think Lyons is there. Nicole in Manly. G'day, Nicole.
3: Hello.
0: All right, Nicole. What's the only Australian state not to have an electorate named after a former Prime Minister?
3: Oh, I really do not know, but...
0: four chance, really.
3: Well, exactly, yeah.
0: We've ruled out Tasmania and Queensland.
3: I'm just going to say New South Wales.
0: It's not New South Wales. Sorry about that. All right, we've ruled out three. Wendy, good morning.
4: Oh, are you talking to me?
0: Yes, I am, Wendy.
4: I just got the D. actually, I was just thinking, if I can just interrupt briefly. with the next Olympics in Queensland.
0: The next Olympics is not Queensland.
4: On the ones after.
0: Yes, that's right.
4: They're going to be rowing on the river with the crocodiles.
0: Yes.
4: They could have the crocodiles as the, what is it, the icon?
0: Oh, you mean, whatever. What do they call those things? That'd be great.
4: They dress them up in costumes.
0: Yes, wouldn't that be great?
4: Yeah, as little toys. Mascots, that's what I'm after.
0: Mascot. I couldn't think of it either. Yeah, mascots.
4: Yeah, it's getting a bit cold here. So we're looking for...
0: Yes, the only Australian state not to have an electorate named after a former Prime Minister.
4: I'll just go Victoria.
0: So it's not Victoria, it's not Queensland, it's not Tasmania, it's not New South Wales. We've narrowed it down to two. Sorry about that. Cameron's in South Perth. Hello, Cameron.
5: Hello, good morning. Well, it's definitely not Western Australia, so it's got to be South Australia.
0: That is correct. The only state not really to provide us with a Prime Minister in an electorate there, so it's South Australia. We have one more with Australian PMs and famous photos, first five or sport in 1956.
5: First five.
0: Okay. Just got to tell me the name of the song, name of the artist.
5: No, good night.
0: All right, thanks very much for that. Ben, it's Gary in Oakley. I'm sorry, Gary, g'day.
6: Hello, how are you?
0: All right, just got to tell me.
6: Yeah, Little Red Rooster by the Rolling Stones.
0: Very good. We've got one more to go with first five or Australian PM's famous photos or sport in 1956.
6: First five.
0: Okay, here we go. Just got to tell me the name of the song, the name of the artist.
6: It's Jet Plane by...
0: What kind of jet plane?
6: Big Jet Plane.
0: Very good.
6: And it's the brother and sister.
0: Whose names are?
6: Hang on, let me think. I've got to remember this.
0: It's all right. There's no pressure. Because I want you to get this right, Gary. I'm not going to rush you through it so you don't get it. Julia. And what's the brother's name? Alphabetically right up the top.
6: A?
0: Yeah.
6: It starts with A.
0: Yeah.
6: Adam? No. Angus
0: and Julia Stone is correct. Stone. Yeah. Yeah, so we, yeah, it's a great song. Big Jet Plane, Big Yellow Taxi, Little Red Rooster, Small Town and Tiny Dancer. So there's a bit of a link there with all of them. Could you just hang on there for a moment, mate, and we will come back to you after the news where we will have more from the Mighty Challenge and then our issue of the day, which is that controversial one about Jetstar. That's after the latest ABC News.
7: ABC News with Tim Wooten. The Israeli military says it's launched its largest targeted strikes in southern Lebanon in response to what it claims is a Hezbollah violation. Nick Parmenter has more.
8: It comes a day after the latest round of US-facilitated talks between Israel and Lebanon took place in Rome. The Israeli military had said in an earlier statement it had issued an evacuation warning to the southern Lebanese village of Mansouri, saying it would act against the Iran-backed group in the area. It was the first online warning by the military for Lebanon in more than a month. In late June, Lebanon and Israel agreed to a US-brokered security arrangement intended to ease hostilities along the border, but Israel said it would maintain a security zone in southern Lebanon to eliminate the threat of Hezbollah.
7: A Ukrainian analyst at a global security think tank says President Volodymyr Zelensky is right to call for more interceptor missiles following more massive Russian attacks. Russian attacks on Kyiv and its surrounding region have killed at least 17 people and wounded dozens of others. President Zelensky claims that with more interceptor missiles, lives could have been saved. Mykola Bilyasklov says Ukraine currently can't deal with the rate of Russian ballistic missile fire.
9: Unfortunately, we don't have comparable arsenal. We don't have enough interceptors. By the way, In July, Russia launched 136 ballistic missiles against Ukraine, and interception rate was only 29%. So it's very scary and threatening scene.
7: Energy Minister Chris Bowen says a pre-COP meeting is generally not a world leader event in response to reports that almost no world leaders are planning to attend an upcoming meeting. In October, a pre-COP meeting in the Pacific Island nation of Tuvalu will be held, but the federal government is struggling to convince leaders to fly to the remote island nation. Speaking at the National Press Club, Mr. Bowen wouldn't say if there were any world leaders attending, but said it's generally not an event that world leaders go to.
10: We haven't announced who's coming, but a pre-COP is generally not a world leader event. We've indicated we want to lift its profile. We want to get more senior people there. That's 100% true. It's generally not an event that sometimes even ministers go to.
7: The Coalition has confirmed it will not support Labor's gambling advertising bill in its current form, indicating it requires significant amendments. With more, here's political reporter Courtney Withers.
11: Following 2 days of explosive inquiry hearings into the bill this week, the opposition has confirmed exactly where it stands. Shadow Communications Minister Sarah Henderson has released a statement confirming the Coalition will not support the legislation in its current form and is working to finalise what she's calling crucial amendments. The Coalition is expected to push for stricter regulations of gambling inducements and a further tightening of advertising rules. The government needs the support of the Greens or the Coalition to get the bill through the Senate. The Communications Minister Annika Wells has been contacted for comment.
7: A federal politician whose electorate includes Gold Coast Airport says Jetstar's new cabin baggage fees will not land well with passengers. From February, the airline will charge at least $25 for cabin luggage weighing up to 10 kilograms. Smaller bags that fit under the seat in front will remain free. Liberal member for McPherson, Leon Rabello, says the new fees are a bad move for Jetstar.
12: I don't think this is going to be popular. I think Australians are already struggling under this cost of living crisis, and this is just something else that is going to hit them. I've got an airport in my electorate. I was asked this question earlier today, and I said the same thing. I don't think it's popular. I don't think it's good policy, and I don't think it encourages customer loyalty at the end of the day either.
7: Bangladesh's former Prime Minister, Sheikh Hasina, says the ban on her Awami League party should be lifted and claims she will return to her country in December. Ms. Hasina's comments have come at a media conference hosted by the Foreign Correspondents Club of South Asia in New Delhi. It comes on the second anniversary of her ousting at the hands of youth-led protests in 2024. The 78-year-old's been in exile since fleeing the country and was sentenced to death in absentia last year over her role in the deadly crackdown on demonstrations. The FIFA president Gianni Infantino has called senior leaders of football's world governing body to an executive meeting in Morocco. The BBC's Greg McKenzie reports.
13: Gianni Infantino is facing one of the most difficult moments in his leadership of FIFA after senior figures within the organisation publicly turned against his now abandoned investment plan. The former Arsenal manager Arsene Wenger, who's FIFA's chief of football development, said scrapping the plan was absolutely necessary. While the Secretary General Matthias Grafström, who's expected to be at the meeting, has described the past week as difficult to comprehend and accept.
7: You're listening to ABC News. I'm Tim Wharton.
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0: The final five questions of the challenge this morning, and Gary in Oakley is the man in the hot seat. Gary, you ready to keep going?
6: Yeah, just on no Prime Minister or no federal seats named after Prime Ministers in South Australia,
0: yes.
6: The only Prime Minister I know of that was born in South Australia was Bob Hawke.
0: Exactly, in Bordertown.
6: Yep.
0: Yeah, but he didn't represent a seat. In South,
6: no,
0: that's what I'm saying.
6: No, he represented a seat in South, in Victoria.
0: Victoria, he did, yes, that's what I'm saying. So, yes, yep. No Prime Minister has represented a seat and been Prime Minister.
6: Correct.
0: Yeah. All righty. We've got one to go
6: left,
0: with.
6: Please?
0: Sorry, what's that?
6: What's left?
0: I'm just saying we've got one to go with famous photos. We've got three with sport in 1956 and one with Australian Prime Ministers.
6: I'll go for the Australian Prime Minister, please.
0: All right, question number 21. Which Prime Minister spent the longest time in

0: Exactly. Which Prime Minister spent the longest time in Parliament after losing the Prime Ministership? It's about 30 years or so.
1: Oh, gosh. I got no idea. I'm just going to throw out one that was probably lost but then was re-elected against, say, Deakin.
0: Alfred Deakin. It was not Deakin. All right. No worries, mate. I'm sorry about that, Ben. Wow. Matton Reservoir war. He holds on. He hangs on to a lot of feelings about this person. Peter at Elmore. G'day, Peter.
2: Hello. How you going?
0: Well, thanks.
2: Rod, I was just laughing at your comments. I've texted in before about the carrots.
0: Yes.
2: Cooked with the ginger.
0: Oh, yes. Oh, God.
2: Yeah, okay. I should have mentioned, it was a bit late because I was doing some other stuff.
0: That's right.
2: But Matt Preston, I really like him as a food critic, yeah. But his ability to cook as well has been fantastic. I loved watching him on MasterChef.
0: Uh-huh.
2: Yeah.
0: Well, so, that's good. I'm glad you enjoyed this.
2: And I'm a bit of a novice in the kitchen.
0: I can tell if you're cooking with ginger beer.
2: Yeah, but it was just lucky because I cooked this for a Tuesday evening and I play a bit of competitive pool and we have training on Tuesday night. Didn't quite get to eat it before we went to training, and by the time we come home after supper, yeah. So left it in the pot for 2 days, but I also do it with orange peel, brown sugar, cloves, black peppercorns, yeah. Bit of apple cider vinegar.
0: You've got to stop, mate, otherwise people will be asking me for the rest of it.
2: But anyway, left it in there for 2 days, mm-hmm. and I've never tasted carrots the same.
0: Wow.
2: And I've done them julienne with honey and tarragon, mm-hmm. and they're really nice, but this was just took on the flavour. The next time I do it, it's going to be with alcoholic ginger beer.
0: Fair enough, mate. Drink responsibly. Which Prime Minister spent the longest time in Parliament after losing the Prime Ministership?
2: Was it Ben Chifley?
0: No. I think he died 2 years after losing the Prime Ministership.
2: I reckon
0: Ministership.
2: You might be right, yeah.
0: All right. Thanks, mate. Sorry about that, but thanks for the recipe. Please. People do not ring up asking for that recipe. Kate in the Blue Mountains.
3: Yeah, but all of them. I just wanted to say welcome back for a short time, but welcome back.
0: Okay.
3: Also, if the rowing is held on the Fitzroy River, records will be broken.
0: Yes. A number of people being killed by crocodiles in Olympic Games. I think that record currently stands at zero, but you never know.
3: You're very popular tonight. It's very hard to get on.
0: It is.
3: Okay. So what's your question?
0: The question is, which Prime Minister spent the longest time in Parliament after losing the Prime Ministership?
3: So you've had Chifley.
0: We've had Deakin and Chifley.
3: So like an early one. How about Hughes, Billy Hughes?
0: Billy Hughes is the correct answer.
3: Oh, isn't it? Well, that's nice, because I was just looking at that suburb a little earlier.
0: Okay, there you go. What were you doing? Houses. Oh, okay. So,
3: all right. Mm-hmm. How much information do you want?
0: Oh, I don't. Anything? No. Okay, let's move on. Billy Hughes, who lost the Prime Ministership in 1923 and stayed in Parliament until 1951. That was question 21. We got 22 as famous photos or sport in 1956.
3: I'll take a famous photo, maybe.
0: Question 22. What name was given to a photograph taken in 1968 by the astronaut Bill Anders?
3: That would be Earthrise.
0: That is correct, Earthrise. Question 23, Kate.
3: I won't know any of this. I could just go now.
0: Sport anyway, in 1956. Winning the 1956 Sydney Rugby League Grand Final was the first of how many premierships in a row for the St George Dragons?
3: Is this to do with the Olympics?
0: No, it's sport in 1956. Not Olympics.
3: Oh, sorry, I apologise.
0: Sport in 1956.
3: St George. I just will say... The second time?
0: No, they won in 1956. It was the first of how many premierships in a row?
3: First of how many? Oh, I'm going to say

0: pretty popular. I'm going to say nine.
1: Nine. Why?
0: Nine.
1: That's not
0: nine.
1: A bad guess, nine. But it's not enough. They actually won more. Thanks very much for that, Kate. Charlie in Mount Druitt. G'day, Charlie.
2: G'day, mate. Good to be with you.
1: Yes, very nice of you to give us a call.
2: How's your night?
1: It's going okay. Going okay at the moment. So you'd know about the St. George Dragons. How many premierships in a row did they win starting in 1956?
2: Yeah, I've got two in mind.
1: Yeah, well.
2: Okay. And I'll probably pick the wrong one, but okay. Anyway, we'll go for...
1: Well, it's more than nine, I can tell you that.
2: Yeah, both of the answers I've got are more than nine.
1: Okay, so, all right, well, what are those two answers?
2: You want both of them. Oh, 11 or 13?
1: What's that first one you said?
2: 11.
1: 11 is correct.
2: Thank you. And I remember 1985 very fondly.
1: I'm pleased to hear that.
2: Because I'm a Roosters supporter.
1: Oh. Well, St. George, no, Canterbury won in 1985.
2: 75, sorry.
1: Okay, now we're talking. Yeah. All right, question 24. What was notable about Tony Lock's achievement in the Ashes test at Old Trafford in 1956?
2: Tony Lock.
1: Yep. Tony Lock.
2: 56.
1: That's right.
2: Tony Lock. So just repeat it
1: again,
2: please. Yes,
1: what was notable about Tony Lock's achievement in the Ashes test at Old Trafford in 1956?
2: Did he take a hat-trick?
1: He did not take a hat-trick. Sorry about that, Charlie. Dave from Maitland says, oh, the correct answer is Robert Menzies. After his first term as PM, he stayed in Parliament for another 18 years or so. Well, from 1941 to 1966, that's 25 years, but Billy Hughes stayed in for another 29 years. So I think it's Billy Hughes. Matt in Newman, g'day, or near Newman, g'day, Matt.
3: G'day, mate. How are you?
1: I'm very well. We're going back to the Ashes test at Old Trafford, 1956. What was notable about Tony Lock's performance in that game?
3: I have got no idea, but if he didn't take a hat trick,
1: yeah.
3: I'm going to say he got a pair of ducks.
1: He did not. Oh, no. Neil Harvey did. Kerry. G'day, Kerry.
4: Hello, Rod. Long time.
1: Long time, no here. Sorry, mate. Yeah. All right, Tony Lock.
4: He took the only... Laker took 19 wickets and Locke took the other one.
1: That is correct. Jim Laker took 19 wickets. Tony Locke took one wicket. Unbelievable. Question 25. Yes, it is. I mean, really. We were absolutely...
4: He couldn't repeat it in 58, but when he came to Australia, could he?
1: No, but he did repeat it earlier that year. Like, he took 10 wickets against England when Australia when Surrey played them.
4: Yeah, I know. You've got to hand it to him. It's a magnificent... It's
1: amazing. Which Australian tennis champion won three of the Grand Slam singles titles in 1956, only to lose to a fellow Australian at the US Open? Otherwise, he would have won the Grand Slam.
4: The great Lou Hode.
1: Lewis Hode, you are correct, Kerry. What a brilliant performance.
4: I love sport, as you do.
1: Who beat him in the US Open final?
4: Kenny Rosewell.
1: And I think Hode had beaten Rosewell in a couple of the previous, and I think the Australian Open and the French Open finals.
4: Yes, yeah, it was as close as you'd ever get, you know, to the Grand Slam as, well, yeah. Probably Connors, because he didn't play in the French. They boycotted the French, or he wasn't allowed to play, and he won the other three in 74.
1: Right. Okay. Well, Novak Djokovic won three and then lost the final of the US Open a couple of years ago.
4: And he just lost it. He played terrible.
1: It was awful. The worst he's ever played. I can't believe it. And he was devastated.
4: Yeah, and I thought he was a certainty that year because he was in such good form, but he just had a day off.
1: It was just terrible. And who beat him? Because he wasn't a particularly good player.
4: Oh, gee, I should remember. Was it? Oh, God, I should know.
1: Was it Zverev or something?

0: Well, like that, I can't remember.
1: Yeah, it was one of those.
0: Yeah, one of those blokes that don't deserve to win one, let alone.
1: Yeah. No, I should remember, but I certainly remember all about Lil Ho. I've read his book, and
0: okay.
1: Hey, remember me sending you the book by Paul Thoreau about the American South?
0: Yes, incredible.
1: That's a while back now, isn't it?
0: Wonderful book.
1: It was. You made us eat rats.
0: Mm.
1: Remember the quotation? He said, "Never made you do anything. You seceded from the Union, and the Union responded."
0: Beautiful stuff. All right, mate. Thanks, Kerry. Just hang on there. You'll get the fridge magnet. And great talking to you again. I love talking to someone who knows all about the answers, not just the answer, but all the information about it as well. Yeah, Lou Hode. Thanks very much. We'll do it again tomorrow. Wayne from Mildura, 1980 was Steve Guerin's famous try, not 1985. 85, they beat St. George 7-6, I think. Okay. It's time for the issue of the day. Generally, I'd play, the issue of the day theme, but we might either jump straight into it or not, depending on when people ring up, because, it happens in America. It's now creeping in here. Yet again, we're paying for something we used to get for free. This time, it's on an airline. Jetstar has announced it will charge some passengers a minimum of $25 to store carry-on luggage in the overhead lockers on the plane. The budget airline will scrap its free 7K cabin baggage allowance from February next year. Under the new policy, all passengers will still be able to bring one small personal item, such as backpack, handbag or laptop bag, provided it fits under the seat in front of them. However, anyone wanting to use the overhead lockers will need to pay an additional fee. That's if they pay in advance. If you want to avoid the fee, you won't get guaranteed access to the overhead bins. The charge will start at $25 on shorter routes such as Launceston to Sydney, but will vary depending on the flight. Carry-on bag on a Cairns to Tokyo service will cost $52. Jetstar say prices may also increase based on demand. I mean, my reaction to that is, are they serious? What passengers are demanding to pay more for their flights? Nobody. Thanks. Passengers will be asked to keep carry-on bags under 10K so they can safely lift them onto the overhead lockers without assistance. In a statement, Jetstar said feedback had shown that having bags weighed at the gate and struggling to find room in overhead lockers was one of the more stressful parts of the airport experience. And I think we'd all agree with that. But what do you think? Is this charge a good move? Call now, 1-300-800-222. We want to hear your views. Yes, we'll get plenty of texts, but we need to talk to people. 1-300-800-222. They already charge us for seat selection. They charge you for the food. They charge you now for your baggage. What's next? People are already joking they'll charge you if you want to go to the toilet. Give us a call. Your calls and comments are welcome, 1-300-800-222. So is this also the kind of the latest version of shrinkflation? The airline doesn't want to increase their seat prices, so everything else goes up. But perhaps actually you might like this idea. For just $25, that low figure, you are guaranteed an overhead bin and early access to your seat. No need to worry about what might happen at the gate or on board. It might make getting on the plane a lot quicker. It can be terribly frustrating when someone places their bag closer to the exit and then their seat is further down the plane. That annoys people. Perhaps you are frustrated at the number of bags that some people carry on a plane or the size of them. Sometimes you think, hang on a minute, you're allowed one bag. How come you're dragging three huge ones on? But is it the airline's fault for not cracking down on it earlier? Is Jetstar just the start? Will Qantas be next? And might this cause even more trouble on board as people who haven't paid can't find any space or put their bag next to someone who did pay? And there's resentment from the passenger who coughed up $25. Give us a call. Low-budget airlines across the US and Europe have long charged for putting your bag in the overhead locker. Is $25 reasonable? 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

Big Jet Plane, Angus and Julia Stone. Okay, so we'll take some calls in a moment. 1-300-800-222, 1-300-800-222. First, some text messages to get you thinking. These big companies are so plain greedy. It's a bad airline anyway. Flights are always cancelled or late to leave, says one person. Also, I think if you're able to pack lightly for a weekend domestically and don't want to faff around at the bag carousel, you shouldn't be chastised for doing so. The current procedure of measuring weighing bags at the gate that look excessive seem to have worked fine until now, says Kane in Carlton. Paul in Marrickville, that song would make a good metronome. Yes, it would. Jason says, I think paying for overhead baggage on a big jet plane is mildly annoying. But are you talking about the song or the baggage? Mitch in Shoalwater says, not surprised to hear Alan Joyce thought Jetstar charging for hand luggage a great idea. Now paying

0: What was free? Woolies and Coles packaging was in paper bags, then went to plastic. Out go plastic. Now we can buy paper bags. I know. Yeah, that's outrageous. Kane says, one of life's great mysteries. Why would anyone want early access to extend their incredibly uncomfortable experience? Well, they want early access because they want to put their bag. If they limited it to one bag, 7 kilos, one bag, that's it. All this problem goes away. All right, other people saying just another excuse not to use that airline. Ooh, Lee from Tassie says, boo bloody who, not everyone can afford to fly. I haven't been on a plane since 1999 from Australia to London and they couldn't accommodate my height. I'm 6'6" and spent 26 hours. In economy class. Not sure what that says about airline capacity. Yeah, I know, Lee. It's not great. I totally agree with you. And that's bad if you want to go on a big, long plane trip. Of course, if you're at a concert, get a great view. I mean, you know, I know. It swings and roundabouts, isn't it? David says, typical behaviour. Thanks very much. All right, let's take some calls. Andrew is first. Andrew, good morning.
1: Yeah, good morning.
0: All right, what do you reckon?
1: Well, I can just see it causing bedlam when the people that haven't paid for the overhead locker want to jam their stuff next to people that have.
0: Yes.
1: And I can just imagine the rush to get onto the plane to do so. So I just can't see it working successfully, and I totally agree. If everyone just brought one story,
0: yeah. So on the plane, people get on, those that have not paid the $25 early access fee to put their bag up, they get on board with their bags, possibly only one bag, maybe two, and then you can see, I mean, already, boy, you see a lot of that, you know, video or camera footage of fights on board, you know, certain airlines. You reckon we're going to see more of that?
1: I'm sure of it. I'm like people arguing and saying, I've got to put my bag there and it'll be bedlam. I'm like,
0: Therefore, would you avoid that bedlam by paying the $25?
1: Look, I'll probably check my bag, you know, and pay whatever it is to have a check bag, you know, rather than.
0: Well, the check bags are free.
1: Really? Okay. I didn't know that.
0: Yeah. I mean, that's what they want you to do. They want you to check the bags in the hold or, you know, so you pick them up in the carousel afterwards. Yeah, there's no charge for that, is there? I don't know. It's a long time since I've been a Jetstar.
1: Right.
0: Yeah, so there you go. But I wonder whether now this is a point of difference between, say, Virgin, Qantas, Jetstar. I know Qantas own Jetstar, but, you know, and Virgin, where they say, hey, you know, your bags travel free. You know,
1: yeah, but Virgin don't fly.
0: Sorry, that's, Virgin don't fly where?
1: Well, they don't fly to all destinations. Right. Virgin.
0: Yeah, that's the problem. All righty, no worries, Andrew. Thank you very much for that. Sally says they're saving money on baggage handlers. No, Sally, it's actually maybe more people will use the baggage handling situation. I mean, they already save money, I suppose, on it. You know, when you check in, you do the self-check-in. You know, they don't have people behind the counter anymore. Anyway, Tim, on a houseboat in the Murray River. Hey, Tim.
2: How you going?
0: All right. What do you reckon?
2: Correct me if I'm wrong.
0: Oh, okay. It's something I like doing, yeah.
2: Or a sidearm of Qantas?
0: Qantas, yeah, Jetstar owned by Qantas, are they not?
2: Let's cast our memories back to COVID and how much money the Australian taxpayers tipped into their coffers.
0: How much was it?
2: Oh, billions.
0: How much was it?
2: Tens of billions.
0: No, Tim, we need the exact figure. If you're going to say that, we need the exact figure.
2: It was a lot of money that taxpayers kept the company afloat. It was a public company.
0: Now, a lot of public companies got money during COVID. Don't worry about that.
2: Yeah, but my point being, they show a bit of grace,
0: yes,
2: and gratitude and thankfulness of the taxpayer keeping life through hard times.
0: Okay, so I mean, we're talking.

0: at this particular thing, though. So is it a situation, do you think, where because of their inability to police the number of bags that people bring on board and how much they weigh, they are now thinking, okay, they might make some money out of it, of course. They're in a business. They're in it to make money. But here is a way of ensuring that if you want your bags to travel for free, then you check them, you don't bring them on board. Is that a reasonable situation? Why do people need to have their bag on board them except to get away quickly at the end?
1: I agree with their point of trying to be as efficient as possible, which is they're advertising this new charge, so to speak. But at the same time, things are tough for everybody.
0: Yes.
1: And to increase the cost of travel when we've helped some.
0: But hang on, they are increasing for people, some people who want to pay. Let's assume on a flight, and this is never going to happen, everyone decides, I'm not going to pay that $25. So everyone gets on board. You can either check your bag for free or carry it on board for free.
1: Yes, I can see and understand that, but at the same time, I think that the fact that they're trying to introduce this policy right now,
0: yes,
1: when for everybody,
0: yes,
1: bad, really bad PR.
0: All right, absolutely. I don't think anyone would disagree with you there. Thanks very much for that, Tim. It's terrible PR, but I presume they think they'll just ride it out. David in Yugara. G'day, David.
2: G'day. Good evening. Yeah, I've got a point. And I have a handicap, and it's unseen. There's quite a few thousand people in Australia under these circumstances, so it's a stoma bag. And when you have those, the necessity to have some sort of, well, we do, we have a medical bag that we can use, particularly if you're on a trip. And you need to change the bag, you need to have facilities. I'm wondering whether they have a clause where medical parts of that need to have some sort of priority, put it that way.
0: Okay, so how big is the bag?
2: Well, it can be quite a substantial one depending on the handicap and what sort of bags.
0: I would like to think that those sorts of things are taken into account. I would like to think that, David.
2: I would too, yes. I'm not one for travelling now of my age, but I would hope that when I did a trip to Western Australia and I had to use that facility to have a check-in and also a free bag travel, that it was accommodated because of my condition.
0: Okay.
2: Once I let them know that I needed to have help to get on board, all the things were put in position for my handicap.
0: All right. All right, David, thank you very much for that. And that's something that obviously the Jetstar and others have to keep in mind. Okay, here's where I can say yes, and thanks very much to the many people who have texted in, because obviously it's a long time since I've flown Jetstar. There is a charge for check bags. On Jetstar, it's at least $20, maybe up to $40. So there you go. 20 kilo checked is $40. Carry on is $39. So there's a million texts coming in. I'm sorry. So people saying it haven't been free for a long time. Because I don't fly Jetstar, I'm sorry. So I was unaware of that. So my apologies. So there you go. So now they're charging at least 20, if not more than that, for checked luggage, and now $25 for unchecked luggage. So, I mean, there's an option here, an alternative, I suppose, and that is raise the price of the fare. Qantas received $2.7 billion, I think somebody said. So there you go. Thank you very much for that. I mean, people, by all means, make these claims, of course. But if you can say, oh, they received billions and billions, just tell us how much it is. That's all I'm asking. Bob in Greenacre. G'day, Bob.
3: G'day there. Look, this will come out of left field for some people because they travel quite regularly, but I think you

0: You've got a wealthy man's problem and should just get on with it. If you want to, you want to fly, pay the price, or just keep quiet.
1: Absolutely. Sure.
0: That's a simple, that's as I travel a little bit and still feel it's a bit of a privilege, really. But
1: You reckon flying is a privilege?
0: no, I pay my way,
1: Yeah.
0: but I enjoy flying. And if you don't want to fly, don't fly.
1: All
0: And
1: right. How do you get around if you need to get somewhere?
0: most of my trips are holidays.
1: Yeah.
0: And if you're wealthy enough to have a holiday, you pay that little bit more money. And I'm not for it, I'm against it. It's just another way of making a profit, I suppose, on the people that are paying their way.
1: All right. Okay, Bob. Thanks, mate. FYI, with Jetstar on the basic starter fare, you have to pay for check-in luggage with Jetstar. That's why so many different. That's why so many people carry on. Okay, sorry. So that explains that, of course. Thanks very much, Lizzie from Brizzy. Now, if it's $20 to check your luggage and it's 25 to carry it on board, people are going to choose to check their luggage, aren't they? All airlines need to tighten rules on overhead storage, says Gabby. My husband is legally blind and photosensitive. He needs to wear a broad-brimmed hat to block out sunlight. There is never any room to put his hat during flights. Several very expensive hats have been ruined by people shoving heavy suitcases into them. It's also important that total weight of flights when estimating fuel requirements, so weight limits need to be strictly adhered to. Thank you very much, Gabby. Rowan, the new Jetstar restrictions are a carbon copy of Ryanair's two-tier priority ticketing arrangements. Pay extra and you get cabin baggage, early boarding, etc. That works just fine. It's the reason why you can fly within Europe on 20 euro tickets. Boy, if the putting your bags in the overhead bins costs the same amount as the actual ticket, we're all in trouble. Sarah in Melbourne. Hello, Sarah.
2: G'day. I have chronic medical conditions, and my doctors will not let me put any of my medications in checked in, and I'm like the other guy. I have physical disabilities and I have an ileostomy bag, so I carry a nappy bag and I travel alone, so I've got no one to help with things. And I will report that they had this on the morning conversation show in Melbourne. And a lady with a wheelchair said her battery for her wheelchair is 9 kilograms. So this is a discriminatory decision by Jetstar for people with chronic medical conditions and disabilities.
1: All right, Sarah. Well, when you have flown in the past, have you contacted them in advance to talk about your specific issues?
2: Stoma has only been a couple of years old and I haven't flown since I've had the stoma. In the past, I've had passengers that have helped me get overhead stuff from the bins because the airline people wouldn't help. Or if I had my hand in a sling, it was the fellow passengers that helped me.
1: All right. Well, I wish you luck, but I would guess, I would hope, and as we've heard in the past, perhaps it's foolish to think that you might get some help if you let them know beforehand. Rod's on the road. G'day.
3: G'day, Rod. How you doing?
1: Good.
3: Nice to chat again.
1: Indeed. I hope you're okay.
3: Yeah, I just think that this idea is a recipe for disaster. Because I can see the points outlined by your good self before about people paying the early access and getting boarded early, and you know, they've spent their $25 to get their bag put in, and then you're going to get swagger people all get on late at the later boarding area, and all got bags that they want to get in up the top that they haven't paid for guaranteed access to, and apparently there's no guarantee that you'll be able to get your bag into the overhead.
1: You're talking about those who haven't paid or those that have?
3: The ones who haven't paid.
1: Yeah, there's no guarantee.
3: There's no guarantee. So my question there is, what happens if the bins are full and you've still got half a dozen

0: people standing in the aisle with bags, are they going to be deported and told to get another plane, or?
1: Well, I mean, look, I don't know, but it's possible that their bags will be then checked, and then do they have to pay the $20 or whatever it is to have checked baggage?
0: Yeah, and then, of course, for their bags to be checked, they'll have to be deported, go back to the gates, and the plane's going to depart late. There's going to be, I'll tell you right now, the people who are probably dreading this the most are going to be the cabin crew.
1: Yes, absolutely.
0: I can see an endless amount of abuse being hurled their way, and not one bit of it is going to be relevant because it's not going to be one iota their fault.
1: Have you ever flown in the US?
0: Only internally.
1: Yeah, that's what I mean.
0: Yeah, I flew from LA to San Francisco.
1: Oh, okay. That's not that far.
0: it's like the Melbourne to Sydney plane.
1: Yeah. I mean,
0: basically,
1: it is hell flying. I know it's a complaint and everything, and so, well, it's a, you know, first world problem and everything, but, yeah, I mean, we do not want to have domestic flights in Australia turn into the way that the domestic flights are in America. Those planes are so crowded. Seats seem smaller, the overhead is smaller, everyone's bringing everything on board. It's an absolute nightmare. So, we shall see whether it turns that in Australia.
0: I've streamlined my flying experience. I've got a book bag that I take on with me. It's usually got a book or a magazine or a trade journal or something in it. And everything else gets checked in the belly of the plane because I figure, well, I'm going to where my bags are going, and I don't need anything in those bags between now and when I get there. I've got what I want. I've set myself up for what I want.
1: Yeah.
0: So, there we go.
1: All right, Rod. Thanks, mate. Appreciate it.
0: Is this a precursor to them now selling the meals to you on the plane, like Ryanair does in Europe as well?
1: Oh, you've got to pay for it on Jetstar. You don't get a free meal on Jetstar.
0: Yeah, I knew that.
1: Yeah. All right.
0: It's the Richard Branson's company.
1: Thanks, mate. Appreciate it very much. Thank you. Couple of other text messages. We were waiting to board a flight from Santiago, Chile, to northern Chile when some of the airline staff checked everyone's cabin luggage for size and weight. Any bag that was heavier than 7 kilos and larger than the required size was tagged and sent down to go as checked baggage. Anyone who argued was told they had the choice of complying or not going on the flight. Thanks, Jane in Homebush. Virgin also charged for checked bags. Thanks very much. Joy says the answer is don't fly. It's a greedy self-indulgence and very bad for the environment. Well, it's not great for the environment, Joy, but is it a greedy self-indulgence? I mean, if you need to get somewhere for all sorts of reasons. Anyway, all right. Ross says, time to build high-speed rail. Yeah, well, they need to pay for that, and I'll charge you to put your bags on that. G'day, Vicky.
2: Hi, how are you going?
1: Yes.
2: I've never been on an aeroplane in my life, so all of this stuff is mumbo-jumbo to me.
1: All right, okay.
2: So what's it like? Like, what do you do when you get to the airport? I have no idea. What do I do with my baggage? Can I take my handbag on the aeroplane?
1: Yes, you can take a handbag on.
2: Okay, just as long as I'm not packing a bomb or something.
1: I think they shouldn't let you on if you're thinking about that, Vicky. We don't joke about that either. But anyway, I'm sorry you've never been on a plane. It used to be a fun experience. Marcus is next in Pakenham. G'day, Marcus.
3: Hi, how are you going?
1: Yeah.
3: Listen, I flew in America in 1986 on People's Express, which was one of the first ones of these. It was fantastic. It was cheap. It was actually cheaper to fly from Washington, D.C. to up in New York State than it was for me to get on a bus.
1: Hmm. Okay.
3: We got on the plane, we could buy a Coke, we could buy a coffee, we could do this.
1: This is 40 years ago, we should point out.
3: Yeah, right, okay. But I've also flown in with Ryanair in the UK.
1: And the
3: thing with Ryanair is they'll charge you a ticket for £26.
1: Right.
3: But by the time you've paid the taxes,

0: paid about £56, which is actually still a reasonable fare. Why the hell don't they just charge £56 to start with?
1: Yes, I know.
0: And I think with the cabins thing, with the $25, with Jetstar in particular, because they're not awfully prompt with their planes, why don't they have a situation where maybe you pay $25, you've got a $5 credit for a coffee, so you can have a coffee on the plane if you've got it.
1: Yeah.
0: But if their planes are late, why don't you get the money back?
1: Ah, well, now you're getting somewhere here, Marcus. Yes.
0: Absolutely. Well, that lady that spoke about Santiago.
1: Yeah.
0: Oh, absolutely they should do that.
1: Yeah.
0: But 7 kilos is not enough. You can get a laptop in a bag.
1: Yeah.
0: You can get a pair of underpants in a bag, maybe a pair of shorts, and possibly a T-shirt. So I think 7 kilos is wrong. It should be 10 kilos.
1: Okay, all right.
0: But it should be strictly adhered to.
1: Mm.
0: And they should give you sizes for what will go under the seat, so you can actually put your feet there. But just buy different bags.
1: All right. Good advice. I mean, lighter bags are definitely perhaps going to be being sold. Here's a text. If you weigh 60 kilo and the person next to you weighs 100 kilo, why cannot you get 40 kilos in the overhead luggage free, or will they start weighing people? It's not about how much you weigh. It's about being able to pick up the bag. And 10 kilos is... or 7 kilos in some cases is the limit that they've, for occupational health and safety, that the cabin crew can lift. That's it. So it's got nothing to do with the actual weight in that regard, although it obviously has an effect on the weight of the plane, but it's all about whether or not the cabin crew can lift that item. Alan, g'day, Alan in Bendigo. Nice to hear from you.
2: Yeah, I just heard you were on the radio again. That's great.
1: Here I am. Just here today and tomorrow, but anyway.
2: That's all right. Well, I hope you get a full-time gig at some stage.
1: Well, we'll see how it goes. What's your thought?
2: Well, it's what you've opened up a cultural issue, really.
1: Yes.
2: I've flown all over the bloody world, for years, and people are really polite, putting bags up, helping people get bags up and shove them in there, and I always travel lightly with my overhead luggage, but now with the problems that the handicap are going to have, and like you say, you get a rude, arrogant person that brings three bags and wants to shove them in there and hasn't paid their $40 or whatever, it's going to create a bit of havoc.
1: What kind of havoc do you think?
2: Well, you've got the flight attendants that might be having to sort out the issue, and can we put your bag down at that end of the plane and your bag up at that other end? And it becomes, I've watched it happen a few times, but on the whole, I've never had any problems, and usually people are very polite and helpful, and you got bags to put up, and people help out. So
1: at the start of the flight, what about at the end of the flight?
2: Well, that's always interesting because some people want to rush out. I'm one of those usually, and so you've got to wait until, you do it orderly, and then the people up the back get out last. But that's just the way it is.
1: Well, unless there's steps at the back of the plane.
2: Well, D.B. Cooper stopped all that, remember, back in 1971.
1: No, there's still planes that have two exits.
2: Yeah, they do it now. They do have exit from the back now. I mean, D.B. Cooper's getting to be a bit historical now.
1: I love the D.B. Cooper story. Alan, thanks, mate. Appreciate it. And our final caller is Gavin. G'day, Gavin.
3: Oh, hi, Rod. It's great to hear you on the radio tonight.
1: Thanks, mate.
3: We fly a different discount airline. They're a lot smarter than Jetstar because they don't charge for the to bring your bag on. They charge to board you first.
1: Oh, okay, yes.
3: And the cost of boarding you first is not much more than a cappuccino.
1: Right.
3: I'm an older father with two younger children, 10 and 12. We travel to Southeast Asia all the time. Well, not all the time, but the reason why we can travel regularly is we try and get our ticket down as low as possible, the cost. And so we

0: strip out, we just, they call them the add-ons, and so the only add-on we pay for is Board Me First. There's nothing worse than travelling with kids at night on a longer flight and then waiting hours, watching a carousel spin around, waiting for your bag. So this, it's so smart to charge Board Me First. It actually solves the problem for us because we get there early. We with the digital boarding passes now and the digital immigration, we can get to the airport an hour and a half before an international flight, get off early, and we sit there with the greatest of satisfaction on the plane with our bags above our head, having paid for Board Me First, $21 for the three of us, total. And watching all these people with too many bags struggling to put put their bags everywhere. But if Jetstar had been smart enough to just charge for getting on earlier, it would solve a lot of the problem. They'd make a lot less revenue. But we love Board Me First.
1: All right. No worries. Thanks, Gavin. Thank you very much. I mean, there's plenty of ways to skin a cat, I suppose. Thanks very much to all our callers. Just some final texts. Checked 20-kilo bag costs $39 Jetstar and Virgin in the cheap fares, but it's included in the dearest fares. Thanks very much for that, Bron. Fran says, my husband flies at least twice weekly. People bring on massive bags and put them in the first hull they find. Most of the time, someone has to put a bag above your seat. The bags are heavy and people often expect someone to help them put them overhead. It's impossible to find any room overhead anymore and it causes problems for the crew. That's exactly what they're trying to stop, but I think that there will be problems. Lizzie from Brizzy says flying is the best way interstate as safer and sometimes cheaper than driving when factoring the present fuel costs. Jetstar does not have a specific phone for disability needs, but Virgin Australia does, and they do it much better, says one of our texters. So, you know, Jetstar, I'm sure you're listening, by the way. I mean, you're not listening, but you'd have media monitors or whatever making notes of everything that people say. Get a specific phone line for those with a disability and treat them properly, please. And you could have got out front of this whole story and said, hey, we're doing this for our passengers because we love and respect you. Yeah, there'll be a price to pay for some people, but if you have a recognised disability, you get on for free. Do that. Make everyone feel better. Anyway, thanks very much for all of our texts. I couldn't read all of them. However, we do have, and I'm so excited to talk to him for the first time on air, the great Francis Leach, who can tell us what's happening on overnights. Francis.
2: How are you, Rod?
1: Welcome to the family.
2: Thank you, my friend. Yeah, it's good to be here.
1: You're enjoying it?
2: Yeah, it's been a great week, actually. It's a lot to learn, a lot of people to meet, a lot of people to talk to, which, as you know, is the joy of the job. So,
1: it's the best part of it, yeah.
2: It is the best part of it.
1: And the friendships, kind of on-air friendships you build up, are just wonderful. Can I ask, why do you want to do it?
2: Oh, because I'm a radio person. I grew up in a radio studio, basically, and I've missed it a little bit. I went off and did a whole bunch of different things in a number of different sectors and enjoyed it and got a lot of satisfaction out of it. But when the opportunity came to be back on air, which was unexpected, I thought, well, this is where I started. Yeah. This is my first job. And yeah, it's nice to come back. And I wasn't sure, I'll be honest. I thought, well, go in and have a go. And I filled in for Trevor for about a month. Yes. And I was like, is this going to work? And then I came in, and as soon as I walked into this studio, Studio 303, where I first began broadcasting at Triple J when this place was up, it was like coming home. And this is where I am. So it feels very natural.
1: I will say, obviously, you get the quiz, and you got a really great little, way that you do the quiz, which is, it's a tweak on it, and it's really well done.
2: Thank you, mate.
1: But you get the chance, because you don't want to just have a whole string of questions. You do it differently, and I think it's a great way. But you get the chance to talk to whoever you want. That's one of the great advantages. You think, yeah, I love this author. I like this sports person. I like this musician. I like this blah, blah, blah. They know who you are. They'll say, yeah, and you'll get the chance to talk to them every night.
2: Yeah, it's been great, and I'm doing a bit of that tonight. I'm catching up with a dear friend of mine in the United States, Brian Curtis, who is the editor-at-large at a major US online media organisation called The Ringer, which mostly does sport, popular culture and politics. He's going to talk

0: us about the midterms. There have been a number of primaries in the United States overnight, which will be really important in the upcoming election. So we'll catch up with Brian and talk about that. And we're also going to be talking to our good friend Scott Goodings about TV. And this morning, we're going to be talking about those TV programs you used to rush home from school to watch. You're looking at the clock in the classroom at about 3 o'clock going, am I going to get home in time for 4 o'clock to be able to watch whatever it was? So I think we've all got memories from our childhoods. I've got to save that for Scotty. But there was a few, I used to love the Hanna-Barbera cartoons. Right. So I was hanging out for a bit of Top Cat and a bit of Snagglepuss at some, you know, that... Still a couple of favourites of mine.
1: His best friends call him TC.
0: Indeed. And Officer Dibble and all of that stuff.
1: What about rushing home to watch sport? Like, you know, when you were... hated being at school when the cricket was on.
0: Yeah, well, that was always the marker of summer, wasn't it? So in that sort of November time, you'd know the test match in... I grew up in the 70s, really, when I was aware of that. Test match usually started in Brisbane or sometimes Perth, the first test.
1: Oh, Brisbane.
0: And it was a Thursday, usually, and you'd be sort of sitting in the classroom going, I might be able to get home to watch the last session on telly.
1: Oh, and I think, you know, back to those times, I think... Yeah, the Brisbane test was always when school was on, but by the time the Perth test came round, you'd broken up. And then you didn't go back to school till basically almost the end of the test series. So you were able to sit around all day and watch every ball. It was brilliant.
0: Yeah, it is. Well, it still is. They've compacted the test program so much now. It's over just after New Year, which is a shame, I think. But such is the nature of modern cricket for all of its, for all of its travails. It's the way it is.
1: All righty. Plenty to get through tonight. Hey, have a great show, Francis.
0: Thanks, mate. Talk soon.
1: Francis Leach is now the official host of Overnight, and what a fantastic choice and a great talent. All right, coming up on the program tomorrow, we're going to go back to Iran in 1971, the most unbelievable party of all time, the party of the century to celebrate 2,500 years of the empire. What an amazing story. We'll also have... the incredible story of Spectrum's I'll Be Gone. All that and a lot more tomorrow morning or tomorrow on Nightlife.
2: Good morning, Tim Wharton with ABC News. Lebanon's health ministry says an Israeli strike on the southern town of Tin Nin has killed at least one person and wounded a dozen others. Nick Pumeter has this report.
3: The Israeli military says it's targeted Hezbollah in southern Lebanon, responding to what it claims is a ceasefire violation by the Iran-backed group. It comes a day after the latest round of US-brokered talks between Israel and the Lebanese government in Rome. In an earlier statement, Israel had issued one of its unilateral evacuation warnings targeting the village of Mansouri, about 25 kilometres from Tibnin, saying it would act against Hezbollah in the area. It was the first online warning by the military for Lebanon in more than a month. Lebanon's government and Israel agreed on a US-backed security arrangement in June, although Hezbollah was not party to those talks.
2: The World Food Programme is warning that powerful El Niño weather phenomenon that's developing could push nearly 49 million people into acute hunger by the end of next year. The BBC's Camilla Mills reports.
4: The World Food Programme says there's an 81% chance the current El Niño will become very strong, potentially the strongest since 1950. Its analysis of 45 vulnerable countries suggests the number of people facing food insecurity of crisis level or worse could rise to 274 million. Central America and Southern Africa are expected to be among the hardest hit regions. The WFP says early action is essential to mitigate the worst effects.
2: An increasing number of US media outlets are projecting that Progressive Democrat candidate Abdul El-Sayed has won the race to become the party's Senate candidate for Michigan in November's midterm elections. AP, NPC News and DDHQ are projecting the win, although some outlets say Mr. El-Sayed's Democrat primary opponent, Haley Stevens, still has a narrow path to victory. As Jared Munshein from the US Study Center explains, the contest is being closely watched due to its ramifications for the Democrat Party's future.
5: Many assumed, especially after January 6, 2021, that sort of coalition against that broad tent, that coalition against Donald Trump would continue to unite the Democrats. But in many ways, that 2024 election victory for Donald Trump has really divided them.
2: Australia's Flight Attendants Association says changes to Jetstar's overhead luggage policy could speed up boarding on flights. The airline is introducing a minimum $25 fee for passengers to store carry-on luggage in overhead compartments from February next year. Passengers will still be allowed one free small bag, enough to be stored under the seat in front of them. Federal Secretary Terry O'Toole says the change could prevent delays during boarding.
6: It is a problem for cabin crew. They do deal with this on a daily basis. I'm sure that anyone that flies sees the Tetris, I call it, the Tetris game that they try to put all the bags and try and get them all in to the overhead lockers. So it is something for the cabin crew. They shouldn't need to be dealing with it once people are boarding.
2: An Australian astrophysicist says a crash piece of a rocket on the moon has positive and negative ramifications. A SpaceX rocket piece floating in space since last year is believed to have smashed into the moon at high speed. The school bus-sized object is the second stage of a SpaceX Falcon 9 rocket that had launched a lunar lander toward the moon in January 2025. Astrophysicist Dr. Sarah Webb says while the moon being impacted isn't ideal, it could lift the lid on what lies beneath its surface.
7: This one is going to be a doozy. It's going to be about 20 metres in diameter, up to 5 metres deep, meaning that if it has created that crater, we can study what is under there. We can look at what are the minerals and potentially what resources are on that position in the moon.
2: Annual military exercises that are set to last 10 days are getting underway in Taiwan at a time of heightened pressure from China. For the first time, the manoeuvres will include a parallel exercise to test Taiwanese society's resilience and respond to attacks, including limiting internet access and air raid drills. Sport now. Football Australia is facing growing calls to clarify whether it continues to support FIFA president Gianni Infantino following his failed World Cup privatisation plan. Several major football confederations and national federations have withdrawn their support for the FIFA president, while Football Australia hasn't declared its position on the president's leadership. Former Football Australia chief executive David Gallup says Mr. Infantino may still retain the backing of smaller nations, but the privatisation proposal is way out of step.
8: It's so far off passing the pub test that I think it's like he let off a stink bomb in the middle of the pub and people ran screaming, leaving half a schooner behind. That's how poorly it's been received.
2: ABC News.
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0: Good morning to you. Welcome to Thursday. Hope you're well. Thanks to Rod and the team for keeping us company up until this point of the morning, where it's 6 minutes past two in Western Australia. I should get that right. It's 6 minutes past two in the eastern states. It is 24 to two in South Australia and the Northern Territory, and it's six past midnight in WA, which means it's time to play the four quiz. 1-300-800-222 is the number, or you can send through your SMS on 0437-774-774. Four different topics, including one of my all-time favourite films, and maybe yours as well if you're a child of the 70s, early 80s. Three questions in each. If you answer three of the available 12 questions, you'll get the coveted fridge magnet, which you can put on your fridge, your beer fridge, your regular fridge, and when your friends come over, you can just puff your chest out of it and say, yeah, that's right. That is right. I won the ABC Overnights radio quiz. You know, just brag about it. Why not? Flex. It's a flex, as the kids say. So get on the phones, 1-300-800-222 or SMS 0437-774 to play the four quiz. First, though, Brothers Gibb to start us off this morning.

0: The Bee Gees. Very 80s sounding there. Going a little bit hardcore with the synths and stuff. Still, though, no doubt with the first couple of buttons on the shirt down and the medallion and the... Back in the day when we're being proud with your hairy chest was okay. You know, it's, manscaping took care of that, though, didn't it? That's You Win Again here on ABC Radio Overnight.
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0: And it's time for the four quiz. 1-300-800-222. Players, get on the phone or you can SMS through on 0437-774-774. If you want to play along there, get involved. The fridge magnet and one of Nick's secret magazines to come your way. If you answer three questions in the prize pool and get pulled out of the prize pool, you could be a winner. So the topics for this morning. So we've got four topics, three questions in each. If you answer a question, you have to move to a different topic until we start to, you know, eliminate questions and eliminate topics. It just makes it a little bit more interesting. So we've got famous buildings and monuments, Flying High, the film, the comedy, which has got so many quotable lines in it that it is just a masterpiece. So that's one of our topics. Add it up. So what we're doing here is there's some famous old Australian ads. I'll play you part of the ad. You've got to be able to tell me what it was advertising. And collective nouns. They're your four topics this morning. Get on the phone. 1-300-800-222 to play the four quiz. Let's start things off with Alistair in Winchelsea in Victoria this morning. Hello, Alistair. How are you?
2: Yeah, oh, very well, and welcome to the gig that you've got.
0: Thank you, my friend.
2: Were you in the country, broadcasting in the country at all? Because I live in Winchelsea. And
0: I spent most of my time in Triple J, then I did a lot of sports broadcasting all over the world, and then I went away and did other stuff.
2: Oh, of course you did.
0: And then I'm back here.
2: Oh, yeah. Oh, this is why your name's pretty well known. I mean, you were on TV a bit.
0: Yeah, I did about 10 years on Offsiders on the ABC's sports program. We're going to do some more on that now that I'm back as well. So, yes, covering sport and all that sort of stuff. So lots of different interests.
2: Are the hours agreeing with you at the moment?
0: I'm feeling okay. I'm not complaining, you know. It's not a bad way to earn a living. And, you know, lots of people would love the opportunity. So I am very grateful to be here, let me tell you.
2: And you like Top Cat, did you?
0: I love Top Cat. I loved it. What topic do you want to have a go at?
2: Could I just say, holy mackerel, TC, it's Officer Dibble.
0: Poor old Officer Dibble could never take a trick, could he? Now, we've got four topics, Alistair. We've got famous buildings and monuments, the movie Flying High, added up, so something from a famous Australian television ad, or collective nouns. Which one do you want to go to first?
2: Could we go add it up, please?
0: Okay. Thanks. I've had a lot of fun putting these together. So you've got to listen to this jingle and tell me what public health campaign this was associated with in the 1970s.
2: Oh, wow. Okay.
3: Sow, sow, sow, sow, sow, sow, pinch, pinch.

0: Does that ring a bell for you, Alistair?
1: It does. Life be in it.
0: It was life
1: be in it. It was Norm. It was Norm, wasn't it?
0: It was Norm on the couch. That's right. Life be in it.
1: Be in it.
0: Live more of your life. Well done.
1: Yeah.
0: Great jingle. Okay, so we've got to move to a different topic for question number two for you. Collective nouns, flying high, or famous buildings and monuments?
1: Flying high, please. I'm presuming that's the one with Shirley, you can't be serious.
0: Well, yes, it might be. Let's. Well, you've already answered the question, but let's play it anyway.
2: The stewardess said... Both pilots.
3: Can you fly this plane and land it?
2: Surely you can't be serious.

0: What's the next line, Alistair?
1: He says, "I am serious and don't call me Shirley."
0: That's correct.
1: On a number of times,
2: the stewardess said, "Both pilots,
3: can you fly this plane and land it?"
2: "Surely you can't be serious."
3: "I am serious, and don't call me Shirley."
0: Leslie Nielsen.
1: It was emblazoned on our minds in 1982 or 81, wasn't it?
0: I
1: remember hearing it on commercial radio.
0: There are just so many great lines in the film too. Like it's just one liner after one liner after. You can watch it a million times and still laugh.
1: He's got to go to the hospital. What is it? It's a large building with patients or something.
0: Yeah, but never mind that right now. Okay, so you've done Added Up and you've done Flying High. So famous buildings or collective nouns to see if you can go into the prize pool.
1: Let's risk collective nouns.
0: Okay,
1: Francis.
0: Okay, question for you for your third question in a row. What is a collective noun for a group of crows?
1: A murder of crows.
0: It is a murder of crows. Well done, Alistair. You're in the prize pool.
1: Oh, terrific. I'll see if I can stay awake till 3 o'clock because I'm starting to flag. That's when you'll announce the winner, isn't it?
0: That's correct, mate, just before 3 o'clock. So, yeah, look, thank you for your call.
1: Thank you, Francis. Good talking to you.
0: Okay, 1-300-800-222 is the number to call. You can always SMS through as well on 0437-774-774 as we say hello to Trev in Surfers Paradise this morning. Hello, Trev.
4: Oh, hello, Francis, and it's good to hear you.
0: Thank you, my friend. What's your Thursday morning been like so far?
4: It's been very good. It reminded me of the Life Be In It Where campaign where the whole family and their dog go out for a picnic and all the tunes playing, and then the whole family get back in the car, but there's no dog.
0: What happens to the dog?
4: The dog just doesn't make it into the last bit of the cartoon. Poor Fido or whatever his name was.
0: Still wandering around in the cartoon wilderness somewhere.
4: Oh, look, he's probably with Diggity Dog and Oggy Dog and Doggy Daddy. And
0: Doggy Daddy, there we go. Oh, Trev, did the Life Be In It campaign get you off your butt and get you out and doing stuff in the 70s?
4: Oh, when it was on, I was, like, young enough playing football and jogging. And, if anything, my parents would say, slow the hell down.
0: You're already on top of it. Good to hear. All right, which one of our four topics would you like to go for first? Famous buildings, Flying High, Added Up, or collective nouns?
4: Let's go Flying High.
0: Okay, you've got to be able to tell me this about the film. How many times do you reckon you've seen it?
4: Oh, all the way through probably about five or six. But, it's on occasionally and you watch half an hour of it.
0: Yeah.
4: And then you have to go and
0: You can do it. It's one of those films you can dip in and out of because the jokes just keep coming thick and fast. Okay.
4: I know. And the people you're with just go, shut up, stop quoting it.
0: It might be up there with Monty Python's Holy Grail or Life of Brian, the most quotable film of all time, and people have sort of done it to death, but we still love it.
4: You've named three that I could almost recite, but let's not do it now.
0: Let's not do it now. Okay, question from Flying High, our segment in Four Quiz this morning. Which legendary NBA basketball player starred as one of the pilots in Flying High? He's a legendary basketball player of the 1970s.
4: Oh, as if there's any shortage of those.
0: There's a great scene in the film where he's in the cockpit and little Jimmy comes to visit.
4: Well, it's obviously not Rock the Autopilot because I can't remember him playing basketball.
0: No, it's not.
4: Look, is it Magic Johnson?
0: It's not Magic Johnson, but thanks for playing, Trev.
4: Oh, thank you, Francis. I enjoy the way you do the show.
0: Thanks, my friend. We'll talk soon. 1-300-800-222 is the number to play if you know the answer to our four quiz question as we head to Lakemba. And George, hello, George.
5: G'day, Francis. I'll join the chorus of people welcoming you on board the overnight's bandwagon.
0: Thanks, mate.
5: And, I'm just wondering, because I actually went down from Sydney to Melbourne for the Trev's last hurrah at the Melbourne Museum there. I'm just wondering, were you there? I didn't actually see you there.
0: No, I was still having a break. I was away and interstate at the time. So, yes, I was.

0: wasn't available for that one, but yeah, it sounded like a great night.
1: Yeah, yeah, it was. I had too many of the free pastries that the museum provided.
0: Keep you up overnight. Still paying for it now.
1: That's exactly right.
0: Do you know the answer to our question in our Flying High section today? Which legendary NBA basketball player starred as one of the pilots in Flying High?
1: Yeah, so well, I agree with you that it is one of the great comedy films of all time, and I've seen it a few times, not for a while. And actually, I was lucky enough to actually, there was... the director, Dave Zucker, came out to Australia, did a Q&A screening in Sydney, which I was lucky enough to be at. So that was interesting, getting a few behind-the-scenes goss. But, yeah, it was Kareem Abdul-Jabbar, the master of the Skyhook.
0: It was him indeed.
2: Wait a minute. I know you. You're Kareem Abdul-Jabbar. You play basketball for the Los Angeles Lakers.
3: I'm sorry, son, but you must have me confused with someone else. My name is Roger Murdoch. I'm the co-pilot.
2: You are Kareem. I've seen you play. My dad's got season tickets.
3: I think you should go back to your seat now, Joey. Right, Clarence?
4: Oh, he's not bothering anyone. Let him stay here.
3: All right, but just remember, my name is Roger Murdoch. I'm an airline pilot.
2: I think you're the greatest, but my dad says you don't work hard enough on defense. And he says that lots of times you don't even run down court. And that you don't really try, except during the playoffs.
3: The hell I don't. Listen, kid. I've been hearing that crap ever since I was at UCLA. I'm out there busting my buns every night. Tell your old man to drag Walton and Lanier up and down the court for 48 minutes.
0: Still makes me laugh. Good on you, George. There he was, Kareem Abdul-Jabbar in the pilot seat and Flying High. All right, let's move on to one of the other topics for you. Famous buildings and monuments added up, one of our great Australian ads, or collective nouns, George?
1: Yeah, let's go famous buildings and monuments.
0: Okay. Which historic building in Melbourne hosted the opening of Australia's federal parliament in 1901?
1: Well, funny you should mention that because it's directly opposite the Melbourne Museum, which I went down to Trevor's broadcast, is the Royal Exhibition Building.
0: It is the Royal Exhibition Building, which is also the first Australian building to be on the World Heritage Listing register as well, which if you've not been inside it, it's a superb piece of sort of late 19th century, early 20th century era architecture. It's magnificent, George.
1: Yeah, I didn't get to go inside it this time, but I have been inside it on past visits to Melbourne, so I just saw the outside this time.
0: Well done. Okay, you've got two right, so you need a third one to go into the prize pool with Alistair. You can go with added up or collective nouns.
1: Ooh, let's go collective nouns.
0: Collective nouns. A group of islands is known collectively as what?
1: An archipelago.
0: It is an archipelago. Well done, George.
1: Yeah, it's an advantage being of Greek background. A lot of this stuff has got Greek roots.
0: Indeed, especially when it comes to islands. Good on you, mate. Hang in there. We'll let you know how you go later on in the program if you've been the winner. You're in the prize pool this morning. Thanks for playing.
1: Yeah, thanks again, Francis.
0: Okay, 1-300-800-222 is the number to play, or 0437-774-774. Get on if you want to send an SMS as well, 0437-774-774. Thank you to Brendan and Kalgoorlie, who picked Kareem Abdul-Jabbar straight up. He knew exactly what we were talking about. We'll come back and take more of your calls and ask you a few more questions in just a moment.
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0: Back to the quiz in a moment. Here's Alana's first, though. ABC Overnight's Francis Leach with you. G'day.

0: Alanis Morissette from her mega album of the 90s, Jagged Little Pill, and Hand in My Pocket.
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0: Francis with you, and we are doing the four quiz. We've had a couple of people already into the prize pool. George and Alistair are there, but we'd love you to be part of this too. 1300 800 222, or you can SMS through 0437 774 774. Let's speak to Eric now in Melbourne. Good morning, Eric.
2: Morning, Francis. Flying high was called airplane everywhere in the world except for Australia and New Zealand.
0: Well, that was one of my questions, Eric, so... my job is to ask the question, your job is to answer them. So if you could let me do that, that'd be really appreciated. Yeah. So let me go. I'm going to give you that one as a yes, because you've got that right in one go. So you've got to choose added up one of our ads, a collective noun or a famous building. What do you want to do?
2: Can I just say a few more points? Kareem Abdul-Jabbar, that wasn't his birth name. He converted to Islam.
0: Yeah.
2: And Life Be In It was written by Philip Adams, had a lot to do with Life Be In It.
0: He did indeed. Yeah. That's back when he was running his advertising agency. Yes, it's true. Okay, which one do you want to do? Do you want collective nouns, add it up, or a famous building for your second question?
2: Collective nouns, please, Francis.
0: Collective nouns. Okay. A group of stars forming a recognisable pattern is a what?
2: Well, before I get to, do you know what a collected noun for ravens is, Francis?
0: No, I don't, but I'm trying to focus on this question, Eric.
2: It's an unkindness. Now, this one, would it be constellation?
0: It is a constellation. Well done. Two down. Two questions correct. Well done, mate. So we've got two more. We've filled out our collective nouns. We've got a couple of questions left in our ad section. We've done flying high. You can go for a famous building or monument.
2: I'll go to the buildings and monuments, please, Francis.
0: Okay, for your third question here, Eric, which famous structure was originally constructed as the entrance arch for the World Fair of 1889?
2: Geez, that's Paris. So I'd say the Arc de Triomphe.
0: No, it's not the Arc de Triomphe. But thanks for playing, Eric. Good on you. We'll talk to you again soon. 1-300-800-222 is the number to call as we head to Mount Druitt in Sydney. Charlie, how are you going? Welcome to the program.
3: I'm pretty good, mate. How's yourself?
0: I'm well. What are you doing on your Thursday morning?
3: I'm just talking to you.
0: There you go. Fair enough. Do you know what I'm talking about here? It was a famous structure originally constructed as the entrance arch, and it's some arch, for the 1889 World's Fair. When the World's Fair was a big thing back in the day. It's sort of European, event.
3: Could you just help me out with something?
0: What's that?
3: Hopefully. This was rated as the best comedy film ever. And it was the Mel Brooks one. It was a Western.
0: Blazing Saddles?
3: Yes. It was bugging me for the last probably 10 minutes.
0: Yeah, Blazing Saddles it was. Great film. Yes.
3: And when you were mentioning them comedy films like Life of Brian and all them, I reckon there's so many parts of Blazing Saddles that,
0: you can quote, absolutely.
3: Especially the baked beans.
0: Nothing like a fart joke that's eternally funny. So do you know the answer to my question here? Which famous structure was originally constructed as the entrance to the 1889 World's Fair?
3: 1889?
0: Yeah. And it's still there now, in place where it was built.
3: Because Eric said the Arc de Triomphe, didn't he?
0: Yep, he did.
3: So I hope I say this right, the Bergen Gate Bridge?
0: The Brandenburg Gate? No, it's not. Thank you for playing, though.
3: All right, mate. You have a good night.
0: Thank you, mate. Let's go to Dave now. He's joined us here on ABC Radio Overnights for the four quiz. Hello, Dave.
4: Greetings and salutations.
0: Thank you, my friend. Do you know what I'm talking about here? A famous building, a monument, the 1889 World's Fair.
4: Well, I'm not 100% sure because I'm not that old, but, I think you've had enough beans, boys.
0: Yes, indeed.
4: Isn't that the greatest one? But I really like F Troop. Agon and the big tall fella that kept whacking him in the head. That is classic comedy.
0: Indeed. Do you know the answer to my question?
4: Yes, I think it was in London, that event. So there had to be a couple of bridges around London. It looked like a cathedral, the building, and, you know, it wasn't built at Bunnings, I can tell you.
0: It wasn't in London, but thank you for playing, Dave.
4: Oh, well, Germany.
0: No, thanks for playing. Let's go to Charles in Dimbulof. A few people have got it right already. Thank you to Barry in Balnarri. He knows what it is. He's texted it through, as is Harry in the Bay. Hello, Charles. How are you?
5: No.
0: Do you know what building we're talking about, or what structure we're talking about, what monument? That was the arch entrance to the 1889 World's Fair. It's still a major world tourist attraction today.
5: Hmm. A good one. I was thinking of the Marble Arch in London, but you just handed it, so that's out of the question. Archway.
0: It's a huge, it's not a traditional archway as you speak, but there is an archway to it, and it was this huge structure. It's still there. You can see it on the skyline of this city that points up into the sky. It goes up quite a way, and it's an iconic international monument.
5: Probably when I hear the name of it, I'll say yes or no.
0: Yes. No idea?
5: Not with you tonight, mate.
0: Thanks, mate. Try again next week or tomorrow with Ashwin as well. 1-300-800-222 to play. Thank you to Robin, who's also on the SMS. They have got it right. 0437-774-774 for your text message. Vando on the road, help me out here.
6: Oh, I wish I could, Francis.
0: Well, think of a major international iconic structure that's still there.
6: Oh, yeah, look, I know it to be Paris.
0: Yes.
6: And the only thing I can think of is the Eiffel Tower, but that was well before.
0: No, so, I think you're right. If you want to go with that answer, I'd be...
6: All right, we'll go with the Eiffel Tower.
0: It was the Eiffel Tower. It is the Eiffel Tower.
6: It was built
0: for the World's Fair and has remained a Paris icon. Well done. You got it.
6: Go Bando.
0: Okay, we'll pivot here because we've got a few questions left and we'll go to our ad section, add it up. I'm going to play you a jingle from the early 1980s from Australian TV, from the legendary Mojo stable that wrote all the best jingles in Australia at the time. You've got to tell me what product it was advertising. Have a listen.
7: Congratulations on your roast. Congratulations on your toast. Congratulations on the things you love to cook. You ought to write a book. Congratulations.

0: Congratulations on your cook. You order away to book.
1: You ought to be congratulated. And look, it's not butter. It was a margarine.
0: It was, but which one? Because
1: oh, are you kidding me? You ought to be congratulated. I haven't heard that in years.
0: See, you know it's in your head there. You've got to tell me what it is.
1: Oh, it's not Meadow Lee, is it?
0: It is Meadow Lee.
1: Oh, go, Vando. It's Meadow Lee.
0: Well done.
1: I knew Norm before. That was excellent. Norm wore scoops, didn't he? Do you remember scoop shorts?
0: Yes.
1: I digress.
0: No, they ever did was give you a chafing.
1: Oh, you know, that were dreadful things.
0: Beto, you've got two right. Let's see if we can get you a third one. This is we'll have to go back to famous buildings and monuments because you've got our added up right. So can you tell me this? This is an Australian building. It took 14 years to complete. 14 years. It opened in 1973 and was designed by legendary Danish architect Jørgen Utzon.
1: The Opera House.
0: It is a Sydney Opera House. Well done. You've got three from three as well.
1: In a windbin, perhaps.
0: You are in the prize pool, mate. Well done. Thanks for playing.
1: Good on you.
0: And we've got one more question to go, and we're going to give it to Peter the truckie in Rawson to see if he can finish us off on the four quiz this morning. G'day, Pete. How are you?
2: Not bad, thanks, but starting to worry. If I knew those questions, I'm probably not going to know this one.
0: I think you will. This is our final question for the quiz. You can grab the glory here and just finish us off beautifully. I'm going to play you this. This is from our ad section. Play this legendary Australian jingle. You've got to tell me what product it was advertising.
3: You can get it riding. You can get it sliding. You can feel it coming on about four. You can get it in a hole or up a pole. You can get it doing nothing at all. You can get it walking. You can get it talking. You can get it working a plow. Matter of fact, I got it now.
0: Ah, yes. Peter, what was the ad for?
2: I was thinking cheese, but I don't like my chances.
0: No, it wasn't cheese, believe me. Thanks for playing. Safe driving out there this morning, Pete. ABC Radio Overnight's Francis Leach with you. We're speaking to Mario in the four quiz with our final question. Mario, what were we advertising there with that beautiful voiceover, the legendary voiceover from the late, great John Mellion, Australian actor? What's the ad for?
4: I'm hoping for Holden Cars.
0: No, it wasn't for Holden Cars. I think that one went football, meat pies, kangaroos and Holden Cars. If memory serves me right.
4: Yeah.
0: Thanks, mate. Thanks for your call. 1-300-800-222. If you know the answer, as we speak with Sam in Harvey Bay. Sam, do you want me to play it for you again? How are you, Sam?
5: Oh, hello, dude. How are you going?
0: I'm well. Do you know the answer?
5: I'm probably wrong. I'll say Vegemite.
0: It wasn't Vegemite. Thanks for calling.
5: Thanks, mate.
0: I'll play it again. See if you can guess what it is. It's probably more. I'm realizing it's probably more a regional question for people who grew up in a particular part of Australia back in the 70s when these things were not necessarily transported. But it's a legendary ad. Chipper on King Island knows about it. I'm sure he's been sampled this product a lot over the years. Let's have a listen again.
3: You can get it riding. You can get it sliding. You can feel it coming on about four. You can get it in a hole or up a pole. You can get it doing nothing at all. You can get it walking. You can get it talking. You can get it working a plow. Matter of fact, I got it now.
0: You can get it in a hole, you can get it up a pole. Who can write poetry like that, Hayley and Roselle in Sydney? How are you?
6: Oh, good. I knew Meadow Lee. I'm guessing Carlton Draft.
0: Oh, you got the right type of product but the wrong brand. But thank you for playing.
6: Thanks a lot. Bye.
0: 1-300-800-222 if you want to help us with the four quiz here on this Thursday morning. Harry from Lake George. How are you, Harry?

0: Yep.
1: Do you know the answer to my quiz question, the final one?
0: Yep, I do indeed.
1: What was it?
0: Victoria Bitter.
1: Nothing but a long, cold Vic. That's right, Victoria Bitter, the John Mellion's famous voiceover, which was used in that ad campaign for decades, actually. Good on you, mate. Thanks for playing. Thanks for finishing off the quiz for us.
0: No worries at all.
1: Thank you very much, and thanks to everybody who played. Really appreciate it. We'll do it again next week. We'll be back in a moment to let you know. We'll spin the prize pool around and see who comes out with the fridge magnet this morning. Coming up soon, TV Talk Back with Scott Goodings. Scotty Goodings, a TV freak, is going to talk to us about those television programs you used to rush home from school to watch because you just couldn't wait to see them. And we'll take your calls on 1-300-800-222 and your messages on 0437-774-774. After Marvin Gaye here on ABC Radio Overnights. Good morning.

0: Marvin Gaye, Sexual Healing, ABC Radio Overnights. Vando, on the road, you have been plucked out of the prize pool this morning. You're the winner of the much-heralded ABC Radio Overnights quiz fridge magnet. So we'll send that out to you. And thanks for playing, and we'll do it again next week.
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0: Hope you're having a great morning.

0: Morning. Scott Goodings, our TV freak, is with us here to talk to us this morning. You can join the conversation 1-300-800-222 or 0437-774-774 if you want to play along on the SMS machine with us. Good morning, Scotty.
1: Morning, Francis.
0: After school television was a ritual, wasn't it, for so many of us when we were racing home, maybe on our bikes or whatever it was, sprinting home from school to catch something. What time would it usually start? About 4 p.m. Do we say that that's after school TV in the classic mileage?
1: Yeah, and the other thing is, if you got home just that bit early, you might see some adult shows.
0: Oh, like what?
1: Oh, like old Crawford's Productions or what else? You know, like Mission Impossible used to be on at 3 o'clock. Or if you got home really early, you might even see Donahue and Oprah if you're really lucky.
0: Well, I thought Donahue and Oprah was more for the university student who was bunking off in the middle of the day not doing their study. You could catch a whole afternoon full of daytime talk TV like the Mike Walsh Show.
1: Yeah, it actually... More recently, like the last 20 years, adult shows have crept into the kids' after-school 4 o'clock time slot. You know, the Bold and the Beautiful.
0: My mum is a Bold and the Beautiful devotee. I'm not allowed to call her. It's 4:30, isn't it? 4:30 to 5, I think, is the blackout time at Alan Leach's residence. And not allowed to call because Bold and the Beautiful's on. Or she just refers to it as B&B.
1: And there was also before school. I don't know if... You were allowed to watch TV before school, were you?
0: I used to try to. That was a mostly cartoon. The one that I remember before school was the Marty and Monster Show. What was that called again? With Daryl Cotton.
1: The Early Bird Show.
0: The Early Bird Show. That's the one.
1: And they had like a character, like a tigger from Winnie the Pooh called Mr. Timms. I was fascinated by him.
0: Marty the Monster was this sort of creature in a mascot style creature that was wheeled out. My great memory of that was when, unfortunately, they invited a kangaroo. Was it a kangaroo on the program?
1: It was Rags the Kangaroo, yeah.
0: You know his name. Rags the Kangaroo was not that happy about being in a television studio and set about tearing into whoever was inside the Marty the Monster costume, which would have been absolutely terrifying for whoever was in there. Inside that thing.
1: He was quite terrifying in a way. I mean, if you were older, you weren't terrified by Marty the Monster, but if you're a child, you probably would be. He had those two bottom teeth, didn't he, really? Like yellow, jaundiced teeth. But the other thing about that, I remember I used to watch we used to watch cartoons, and for me it was like the terrible period was in the 80s when... you know, morning TV, breakfast TV became news shows.
0: Oh, ruined everything.
1: We lost cartoons.
0: Ruined everything. I mean, cartoons in the morning, I think, as I was saying earlier, the Hanna-Barbera cartoons do not get the kudos they deserve. I still think that Top Cat, Snagglepuss, Huckleberry Hound, I loved those cartoons, but they were sort of like considered sort of second division cartoons behind the Roadrunner, Looney Tunes style cartoons.
1: Yeah, and Lippy the Lion. I was looking up an old TV Guide channel today, and I was a bit heartened because when the Today Show first ran on Channel 9, they obviously thought we can't go too far the other way because the Today Show was starting at 7 o'clock, but they still had King Leonardo on at 6:30.
0: Now, that's a deep cut from the Hanna-Barbera stable, King Leonardo the Lion.
1: Yeah, and then, like, the 80s, though, I think cartoons disappeared in a bit the 80s. You used to come home and watch Hanna-Barbera cartoons. But then I think Simon Townsend, you know, changed it with Wonderworld, which was – he was a current affair reporter in the 70s when they did it on Channel 9 with Mike Willacy. And I think he sort of did sort of version of current affair for kids. And then we had Wombat. And then you had Now You See It with Mike Mead and Melvin. A bit earlier you had Flashes, but, yeah, it sort of changed away from just cartoons to more, those sort of infotainment shows, I suppose. But Wombat, we wouldn't have aggro without Wombat, as Paul on Facebook mentioned.
0: Absolutely. So let's hear from you as well. 1-300-800-222. 1-300-800-222. What were your go-to after school or before school TV shows when you were a kid that you tried to race home to get to?

0: And you can also send through an SMS on 0437 774 774. Scott Goodings, the TV Freak, is with us talking TV and talking to you on ABC Radio Overnights.
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0: Scott Goodings with us, and we're talking to you, 1-300-800-222 or SMS 0437 774 774, talking about those TV programs that you watched after school or before school that were sort of staples, and maybe you had to fight for access to the television too. That's the other thing, Scott, because it was before the age of streaming, so you couldn't just watch it on your phone in privacy of your room, if you had your own room. You had to sort of battle with other siblings and other people for the access to the one TV screen.
3: Yeah, Diane says that on Facebook. She didn't get TV till she was 17, and they weren't allowed to touch the dial in case they messed it up. The other thing is too, like, if you've got kids or grandkids now, are they actually watching TV after school in the afternoon? And what are they actually watching it on? Do they actually watch it on a TV show? Sean on Facebook says the only show his 14-year-old son watches is The Cheap Seats, you know, which is that sort of comedy news show on Channel 10. Everything else he watches when he comes from school is on YouTube or TikTok on his iPad.
0: Yeah, it's changed. There's no doubt about it. This one from Craig in Carlton. I used to race home from school on my bike at 3:30 every weekday to see the last half of Matlock Police because it was on Channel O at 3 p.m.
3: There you go.
0: Who was in Matlock Police? It was Paul Cronin.
3: Yeah, Michael Pate.
0: Michael Pate, that's right.
3: Yeah. You see, that was it. You were sneaking into that adult world. And another thing I remember which changed about before school and after school TV was when suddenly Channel 10 sneaked Aerobics Oz Style into the before school program.
0: Who started Aerobics Oz Style? Was that one I've got vague memories of. Was a lot of people getting around in what we would now refer to as activewear.
3: Yeah, or leotards, yeah.
0: That's what they were used to be known as.
3: And it used to be, there's lots of episodes of Aerobic Oz Style on YouTube, and if you look, it used to be a studio-bound show, and then I totally forgot. Suddenly they were going on location, like on the steps of the Opera House and everything.
0: Doing aerobics on the steps of the Opera House?
3: Yeah.
0: That's got a whole range of occupational health and safety issues if you slip off the steps.
3: Then it can go around the world, see? then that's great for international sales for Aerobics Oz Style. That's Oz with an OZ, by the way.
0: If you want to spend tomorrow doing a deep dive on YouTube to Aerobics Oz Style.
3: It's cheaper than going to a gym.
0: Owen's in Sydney with us on ABC Radio Overnights. Hello, Owen.
4: Good morning, Scott. Bunches and Scott. Yes, I want to mention, when I first came to Australia in 1991, there's a kid show. It's on just after school called Pugwall. I think it's, Pugwall.
0: Pugwall or Pugwash?
4: About a teenager who was trying to start up his own band in his garage.
0: Ah.
4: And he had an annoying sister who I can't remember the real name, but her nickname was Marloid because she had glowing red hair, so she's called Marloid. And it's basically about his attempts to start up the band and his sort of conflicts with his sister. At one time, his sister actually got a recording for herself, and she composed a song called Marmaloid's Rap. It's really corny. You can see it on YouTube if you want.
0: I've got to check this out, Scotty. Do you remember this show? I've missed this one completely.
3: You do, and you'll love it because, like, you had Pugwall and then you had Pugwall Summer. And the whole premise was Pugwall had started his own band, Orange Organics.
0: Excellent.
3: And he had a father character who was, I think, a real estate agent who was disapproving of his son's lifestyle, played by, I think, one of your favourite actors, Ken James from Skippy.
0: Oh, wow.
3: Yeah, so it's and Elspeth Ballantyne was in it as well, I think, and Maury Field. So, yeah, it was a big staple for kids watching that, in the 80s as well, late 80s, early 90s on Channel 9.
0: Putting that on my YouTube watch list this week. Thank you very much for calling through. Let's go to Sam in Thomastown, talking about TV programs of Scotty Goodings. We're talking about those TV shows you used to race home to watch from school, or if you could sneak it in before school, before you had to catch the bus. Hello, Sam.
5: Yeah, good morning, Francis and Scott. I remember, Scott, you finally used to be on with Overnights back in the day at SEN. Scotty?
3: Yeah.
5: And, Francis, just the Looney Tunes cartoons. I remember distinctly Donald Duck, right? He's rowing up the Grand Canal in Venice, right, in a gondola, right? And as they approaches the Rialto Bridge, and it's got this, underneath it's got Duck of the Head, Lola Brigida, right?
0: Oh, there's so much stuff in those Looney Tunes cartoons that you could not get away with these days. I mean, yes, but we love them. We love them to death. My favourite was always trying to get a bit of the big chicken, Foghorn Leghorn action, because he was devious and he was nasty. And the favourite episode was the one where he paddles the dog on the bum, who's sitting in his little doghouse. Paddles the dog on the bum. The dog runs out to the length of its rope, and there's a white line which marks the demarcation of the length of the rope. And Foghorn Leghorn is there. The dog strains on the lead, and his tongue pokes out. And Foghorn Leghorn just has a pail of paint and a brush, and just holds his tongue and paints his tongue. And I think the day they wrote that, you just think, you know, well, where's my Oscar, where's my Emmy? That's just pure genius. These days, I think you'd be in trouble for doing that to a cartoon dog, Sam.
5: Yeah, because I just mentioned too. You mentioned what's his name, Leonardo, right?
0: Yep.
5: And what's his name? Ralph Steadman did a book, a colorized artist on. Called I, Leonardo. Ralph Steadman, he was the running mate of Hunter S. Thompson, right? They used to do together when they started off early in the 70s. And Hunter S. Thompson was a sports journo, and they covered the Kentucky Derby.
0: Oh, they got imagine. Up,
5: right? And then he graduated to Fear and Loathing in Las Vegas, right?
0: And also covered the Nixon White House and went a bit crazy. Good on you, Sam. Thanks for your call. As we speak to Ben in White Rock here, Scott Goodings is with us talking TV, talking those TV shows you watched on your way after school. Hello, Ben. How are you going?
6: Yeah, pretty good, thanks. How are you two going?
0: Well, mate, what was your show? What was the one you tried to get home for from school?
6: Well, mine was The Morning. It was Cheers TV with Dragon Ball Z on it and stuff. And then in the afternoons, I was outside, so I didn't really watch TV in the afternoons. The Dragon Ball Z, and later down the track, it was One Piece. And
0: I don't remember Cheers TV. What era are we talking? What years was that on, Ben?
6: Toaster TV. That was 90s, early 90s.
3: Yeah. And I think they also played, like, it was Pokemon,
6: Pokemon, it was Channel 10.
3: Yeah, and I think even they might have been playing some Ren and Stimpy.
6: Yes, they were, Ren and Stimpy, yeah. Digimon. But the problem is that you just reminded me of the aerobics. If you wake up too early, you're scarred by the aerobics.
0: Good on you, Ben. We're still scarred by even thinking about aerobics on the steps of the Opera House. Thanks for your call.
6: Oh, it's terrible. But, yeah.
0: 1-300-800-222 if you want to call Scott Goodings, our TV freak, talking about those TV shows you raced home from school to watch you didn't want to miss. This one from Wayne in Oakley in Melbourne, Whirlybirds and Casey Jones. I don't remember. I remember Casey Jones, but Whirlybirds, I don't remember, Scott. Do you remember what that one was?
3: Oh, it's not. Is it something to do with planes or something, or it wasn't like birds in suits, was it? That was another. I remember there was a show like something called Whirly Birds where there was like, you know, Big Bird kind of characters on roller skates. Was that a dream? No, seriously, there were birds on roller skates. I don't know if that was Whirly Birds or not.
0: But we'll have to get more information from Wayne in Oakley as we get up towards the ABC News. Scott Goodings is with us, our TV friend. We're going to come back after the news too and talk to you about your favourite TV shows that you used to watch after school, race home to watch, or in the morning as well. And if there were any adult shows you used to sneak half an hour of in as well before the cartoon started, give us a call. 1-300-800-222 is the number. It's news time.
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9: Good morning, Tim Wharton with ABC News. The Israeli military says it's launched targeted strikes in southern Lebanon in response to what it claims is a Hezbollah violation. Nick Parmeter has more.
10: It comes a day after the latest round of US-facilitated talks between Israel and Lebanon took place in Rome. The Israeli military had said in an earlier statement it had issued an evacuation warning to the southern Lebanese village of Mansouri, saying it would act against the Iran-backed group in the area. It was the first online warning by the military for Lebanon in more than a month. In late June, Lebanon and Israel agreed to a US-brokered security arrangement intended to ease hostilities along the border, but Israel said it would maintain a security zone in southern Lebanon to eliminate the threat of Hezbollah.
9: Bangladesh's former Prime Minister, Sheikh Hasina, says the ban on her Awami League party should be lifted and claims she will return to her country in December. It comes on the second anniversary of her ousting at the hands of youth-led protests in 2024. The 78-year-old has been in exile since fleeing the country and was sentenced to death in absentia last year over her role in the deadly crackdown on demonstrations. In comments made virtually at a conference in New Delhi, Ms. Hasina has called for her party to be reinstated.
11: The ban on the Awami League must be lifted. Political prisoners must be released. False cases must be dropped. Freedom of speech must be restored. Media freedom must be protected. Judicial independence must be guaranteed.
9: Germany has opened a counter-terrorism investigation after an explosive-laden drone was found near a runway at Leipzig Airport. Investigators are also examining what a DHL cargo plane has struck in the air after being diverted from the airport in eastern Germany during the disruption. Flights have been suspended and several aircraft have been diverted. London police say a woman has been arrested after four people were stabbed in Covent Garden, a popular tourist spot. The Metropolitan Police say early indications suggest it was a mental health-related incident and that a pair of scissors were recovered at the scene. Four men, aged in their 30s, 40s and 50s, were found with stab wounds. A 47-year-old woman was arrested on suspicion of possession of an offensive weapon at assault. The men were taken to hospital, where two have since been discharged, while the other two do not have life-threatening injuries. A SpaceX rocket piece floating in space since last year is expected to have smashed into the moon at high speed, though the impact is unlikely to be confirmed for at least several hours. The school bus-sized object is the second stage of a SpaceX Falcon 9 rocket that had launched a lunar lander from Firefly Aerospace towards the moon in January 2025. London Science Museum's head of space, Libby Jackson, says the collision itself is vitally important.
12: By studying the light that is reflected from that material, scientists can analyse the light and determine the composition of the material, which helps them understand the composition of the moon in the impact site. And that's great for the scientists who want to understand how the moon was developed, what it's made of, its history.
9: A gambling reform advocate says he's thrilled the coalition has declared it can't support the federal government's gambling advertising reforms. The reforms would restrict gambling advertising on TV and radio during certain times, but the coalition says it does not do enough to tackle inducements and says an opt-out system for online advertising is weaker than the current laws. The Alliance for Gambling Reform's Tim Costello says the coalition's announcement, which means the laws cannot pass the Senate in their current form, is great news for families all over Australia.
13: Parents who find it difficult to protect their kids at the best of times and under this Labor legislation would have only seen more gambling ads will sigh a great relief.
9: Electric sales vehicles in Australia have remained strong as the ongoing conflict in the Middle East and the return of the fuel excise drive petrol prices up again. Sales figures for July show a total of 23,500 battery electric vehicles were sold, accounting for nearly 22% of all new vehicles sold. Social researcher Dr. Rebecca Huntley says as fuel prices and supplies remains volatile, attitudes toward EVs have shifted.
14: As people started to go, oh my God, I might be going away on a weekend and I might not be able to get petrol. Like, suddenly that kind of reliability factor of combustion engines started to feature in people's minds.
9: And Football Australia is under increasing pressure to say whether it continues to support FIFA president Gianni Infantino

0: following his failed World Cup privatisation plan. Several major football confederations and national federations have withdrawn their support for the FIFA president, while Football Australia has not declared its position on the president's leadership. ABC News.
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6: Good morning to you, wherever you are around the country. Welcome to Thursday morning. Scott Goodings, the TV freak, is with us, and we are basically talking about those television programs that you used to have appointment viewing with, rush home after school, whether it was on your bike, maybe your skateboard, maybe you had to catch the bus to get home to catch on a daily basis because you loved them so much. Give us a call, 1-300-800-222. Tell us about the one that you loved. And you can also send through an SMS on 0437 774 774. It's 6 minutes past three on the East Coast, 24 to three in South Australia and the Northern Territory, and 6 minutes past one in Western Australia. Scotty, we're getting some information about Whirlybirds.
7: Yeah.
6: Yep. Whirlybirds was a show about helicopters and their pilots.
7: Okay. I checked up on Skatebirds, and it was indeed, it was a pelican, on roller skates, but I just got mixed up. Yeah, so it was about helicopters. Huh.
6: Pelican on roller skates, can we just go back to that?
7: It was a Hanna-Barbera show.
6: Oh, okay.
7: And it was a cartoon, but the opening has a live-action scene where these bird, you know, giant birds, a bit like Marty the Monster on roller skates coming down ramps. Quite confronting for a child to watch that sort of stuff, you know, when you think you're getting a cartoon.
6: Now, this one from Led in Bankstown in Sydney says, the 90s was the golden age of after-school TV. Oh, that's a good debate to have. The Mighty Morphin Power Rangers.
7: Yeah.
6: A great show. And also the ABC had some rippers, or he calls them some bangers as well. Captain Planet and Round the Twist.
7: Captain Planet, that was ahead of its time, wasn't it? Environmental cartoon about, you know, saving the planet with heaps of Hollywood stars doing cameos, an ABC staple. And also Teenage Mutant Ninja Turtles. You used to come home and watch that after school too.
6: Absolutely. Probably
7: put the plastic mask on and get the pyjamas on.
6: Did you have a shield? Did you use the bin, the top of the bin as a shield and pretend that you were Donatello?
7: Yes. No, I wanted to be Michelangelo.
6: Oh, did you?
7: Yes.
6: Captain, what about Around the Twist? Now, that was a live-action show, but that had, who was the host of Around the Twist? I can see a face, but I'm trying to remember who it was.
7: It was in the lighthouse.
6: Ah.
7: The family lived in the lighthouse.
6: Is that Around the Twist, was it?
7: You're not thinking of a lift off, are you?
6: Oh, lift off, that's what I'm thinking of, yes.
7: With the doll without the face.
6: Yes.
7: Was it EG, the face, the doll? I think the doll was EG.
6: Someone will tell us. Someone will know. 1-300-800-222 is the number to call, or SMS 0437 774 774 if you want to join us. TV, that was part of your childhood when you were racing home from school to get to see it. Murray is in Sale in Victoria in Gippsland. G'day, Murray.
8: Hi, how you going?
6: What was it for you?
8: Get Smart in the afternoon after school.
6: Yep. And the thing about Get Smart was that they just kept rolling out the episodes, and it didn't matter that you'd seen the episode 10 or so times before with, you know, Agent 13 in the post box. You didn't care because it was funny, right? So you just loved it.
8: Exactly, and still have a laugh now watching it. If it's on.
6: Do you have a favourite episode?
8: Oh. Agent 13, the one that the guy that was hiding in mailboxes and

0: I knew that it was a cowboy somewhere involved there.
1: And one adult show, like if you were sick home from school, Mum and Dad used to watch Adventures in Paradise with Adam Troy.
2: Oh, yeah. Yeah.
1: Scott, remember that?
2: Yeah, I don't remember it, but I've seen it. Yes, it was on ABC, wasn't it? In his big, the big, was it schooner or something? The big,
1: yeah,
2: the boat.
1: He used to sail around in a sailing ship around Tahiti or somewhere.
2: Yeah.
1: And, yeah, solving crimes.
0: So good on you, Murray. Thanks for sharing.
1: That's all right. No worries.
0: 1-300-800-222 is the number to call if you want to talk to Scott Gooding's a TV freak. And SMS 0437-774-774. What about the rifleman with Chuck Connors?
2: Chuck Connors, yeah. He was
0: talks me about.
2: That was another era of the it was like a cowboy show, you know, a country and western kind of show. He was a single father. So in the tradition of single father shows of the time of the '60s, I probably used to watch after school like My Three Sons, Nanny and the Professor. I just think though, Murray brought up an interesting point there, mentioning Get Smart, because there was a bit of confusion because you'd be watching Get Smart on one channel, which is a live action show, and then suddenly you'd be watching Inspector Gadget. And you'd recognise, well, you know, you'd hear a familiar voice and you may or may not realise it was Don Adams. And I used to have a similar thing with, you'd watch I Dream of Jeannie, where Larry Hagman played, you know, a nice kind of astronaut who was, you know, looking after Jeannie.
0: Major Anthony Nielsen.
2: And then suddenly you'd see him on Dallas that night as the scheming one. But my weird one was there used to be a show, Matchmates. Do you remember Matchmates?
0: No.
2: A game show. It had this really repetitive theme song, which went on Matchmates. And it was kids, you know, like a, not a mastermind show, but something like that set up, you know, with the podiums where the kids would compete each other. The weird thing that the host of that was David Waters. And about a year after he did that kids show, he actually appeared on Prisoner as David Bridges, who was actually a psychotic prison warden who was bumping off prisoners, including he tried to take out Lizzie Birdsworth.
0: Oh, that's a crime. That's un-Australian to try to get rid of Lizzie Birdsworth.
2: So it was a lot of confusing times. I just chanced upon this prisoner and thought, there's David from Matchmates.
0: What's he doing in jail?
2: Yeah, look, he's playing fancy dress. He's in that grey screw outfit. Yeah, so it can be a bit confusing when you're watching your afternoon shows as a kid and then you suddenly traipse into that dark world of adult TV after 7:30.
0: Suddenly you're at Wentworth Prison. Let's speak to Wendy in Reservoir. Hello, Wendy.
3: You.
0: I'm well. What TV shows was it for you that you rushed home to watch after school?
3: My favourites were The Addams Family.
0: Yes.
3: And I particularly loved, well, actually, I loved all the characters, but I loved the way that Gomez used to kiss Morticia up the arm. He was very romantic.
0: It was.
3: And she used to cut the flowers off the roses.
0: Keep the stems?
3: Keep the stems.
0: That's right.
3: And then you'd have Cousin It. And Thing used to come out. And then you had Lurch, that's right. And they're just these weird characters. I just hadn't seen anything like them before. They were just so weird but entertaining.
0: Great show. Proto-goth icons, they were.
3: They were, but yes, exactly. The other one was Beverly Hillbillies. And I can still remember the theme, all the words for the theme song. And Ellie Mae, she used to throw these men, these boyfriends, she'd throw them over her shoulder.
0: Carry them off.
3: Came off. Yes, that's right.
0: No, anyway, great memories. Good on you,
3: good
0: Wendy.
3: Good memories. Thanks, bye.
0: Thanks for your call. 1-300-800-222 to call and play. We're talking with Scott Gooding, the TV freak, about those TV shows we raced home to watch on school days. And plenty of different generations messaging through. This one I love, Rob the Truckee, yeah, says, good morning, guys. I used to race home to watch one of my favourites. It still tugs at my heartstrings, The Littlest Hobo. Tell people about The Littlest Hobo, Scott.
2: Did you watch it, Francis?
0: Yes, of course I did.
2: The colour version or the black and white version?
0: I remember watching bits of both. But, you know, the enduring image is at the very end of The Littlest Hobo when the dog sort of wanders off down the lonely road to the next adventure.
2: I think it was played by London, was the actor's name.
0: Yeah.
2: And the dog used to just, a bit like a few.

0: Fugitive, really, you know, the Fugitive show or the Incredible Hulk, he would just jump on the boxcar train and just travel from town to town solving problems.
1: Dogwood, I know, it was gorgeous. Yeah,
0: then just, and then all of a sudden, you know, they'd want to give him credit and thank him for changing their lives or, you know, mending bridges in families, but they'd turn around and there'd be London just wandering down the road. He had his own theme song too, didn't he? Very poignant song about just travelling down the road.
1: Just making, you know, leaving a little bit of magic in every life he touched.
0: Yeah. There's actually an original film, if you've ever seen it. I think it might be on YouTube. It's quite weird because one of the characters in the film disappeared because he used to hang out with a sheep and travel around.
1: We get to talk about amazing things on this program, don't we? Dogs hanging around with sheep on television. This is great.
0: I think he might, and this is not a joke, I think he might have, like, liberated it from an abattoir and they were sort of hanging out. And then when they obviously did the spin-off TV show, the sheep got dumped.
1: Indeed.
0: Yeah.
1: But you can check out the Littlest Hobo theme. I'm sure it's still out there. It's kind of like, it sounds like it could have been written by Jimmy Webb.
0: Yeah, it does too. Yeah, yeah.
1: It's a great country. But it had that feel to it.
0: And it's a standalone. It's one of those theme songs, I think, which could work. You know, it's a piece of music away from a theme song. Not sure whether you agree.
1: Indeed. It's a great tune. Great, great show. Yeah. Great show. Tug of the heartstrings. Hi, Francis and Scott. Dark Shadows in the early 1970s was on at 3:30 p.m. School finished at 3:10 and it took me 10 minutes to walk home. Peter in Sydney has sent that through. Dark Shadows. That's...
0: Oh, yeah. Look, I never saw that. But you might know Johnny Depp did a film version of it in the 2010s, but it's a gothic soap opera. The character's Barnabas, I think. Yeah, and I never really knew it was on Australia. You can see some episodes on YouTube. But, yeah, like I said, it was a gothic soap opera from the early 70s, an American one, yeah.
1: Oh, check that out. 1-300-800-222 to give us a call. If it's a show that you used to race home to watch and it was appointment TV for you. Shaw's Neighbourhood was another one, Scott, which was a sort of 80s program which featured and starred the late, great Shirley from Skyhooks, who sort of transitioned from being a rock star singer to being a kids TV host. And it was hugely successful.
0: Yeah, and there's actually an Australian artist called Ron Muick who's does a lot of real life art, sort of grotesque characters he does. But yeah, he was behind the puppets because there was Greenfinger the Garden Gnome, there was Claude Crowe, and there was the snake, and there was the possum, wasn't there?
1: There was. Yeah. It was like went on for about 5 years or so. Shaw's Neighbourhood.
0: That was my, I think, I can't find it anymore, but I do have my first appearance in any sort of media. I think I taped it on cassette because you used to have to, if you want to win prizes, you have to send Claude Crowe in Band-Aids or fingernails or toenails. And I managed to win. And they read my name out and I got a Claude Crowe towel and a placemat. There's actually an interesting story about... to do with that, another show, Jet Set, that was on that Andrew on Facebook used to watch. I thought you might like this because there was a Sunday morning show he was watching. It was Monday to Friday afternoon. And the Sunday morning, he was sure he was going to win the prize that they drew from a big cement mixer spinning around in the studio. But he didn't think he'd be able to watch because you know what it was up against? His dad's favourite show, Bob Santa Maria's Point of View. But his dad relented and he let him watch because Andrew was so convinced he was going to win this prize, and they tuned in and the spinning cement mixer was spinning, and unfortunately they didn't pull out Andrew's his winning entry. Him and Dad both ended up cranky because he missed his point of view.
1: I'm still in therapy about the episodes of Bob Santa Maria's Point of View that I was subjected to as a child. It used to come on and he would sort of be sort of slightly turned to the side, so one leaning forward over his left shoulder, and then just whisper conspiratorial stories about Reds Under Beds and everything else in between.
0: It was National Civic Council, wasn't it?
1: That's it. It still exists. Still present. Still every week. You can get the magazine, Scott. You should subscribe.
0: There are some on YouTube too. Not many, but there are some on YouTube you can watch.
1: Oh, yes, different times. Hello, David in Bateman Bay, New South Wales. Scotty Goodings, our TV freak, is with us talking about TV shows we used to race home to watch after school. How are you, David?
2: Good, Francis. How are you going, mate?
1: Well, what was it for you?
2: Loving the show. Skippy. No one's mentioned Skippy yet.
1: Oh, how did we miss?
2: How did we miss? Yeah, that was a bloody stalwart. Also, in the morning, Skippy was in the afternoon, but what show was Kate Sobrano on?
1: Oh.
2: In the 80s, it was around the same time as Shirl's Neighbourhood.
1: Was it Sweet and Sour? Did she turn out on that, which was a sort of young adult rock? Yeah. Remember the Sweet and Sour?
2: No, I think it was more a morning show, maybe cartoons, but I can't recall. But
1: Cartoon Corner?
2: You could have been Cartoon Corner or something like that, yeah. That's where I first was introduced to Kate Sobrano.
1: There you go. We do love Skippy, and I think Scott still has all of the the associated paraphernalia and or merch from Skippy.
2: I saw a little snippet on Facebook a little while ago where Skippy ended up in a betting ring I think it was at Randwick.
1: Yes.
0: Yeah.
2: And he put a punt on a hot favourite, and I'm pretty sure it got up as well.
1: Yeah. Did you have any Skippy merch, David, when you were growing up? Did you have a
2: playground? No, I wasn't. No, I don't remember any of that.
1: Did you have it, Scott, though, didn't you?
0: I still have a block of Skippy soap, which has shrunk and deteriorated quite a bit over 50 years. I think it was an Avon product. I've also got the accompanying bubble bath, but I must have used the bubble bath, and I've still got the soap on a rope, and you can sort of make out Skippy's figure on it.
1: Soap on the rope. There's nothing they wouldn't sell. I did have a Skippy plate and a mug.
2: I do remember the plates, actually, now that you say that. Yeah.
1: Skippy, what a legend. He did incredible things, Skippy. He was capable of almost anything.
2: Yeah, that was a cracking show.
0: Yeah. he pulls the notes out of his pouch and puts the bat on.
2: Yeah, that's right, exactly.
0: And I can't remember the name of the horse, but it might have had a marsupial link.
2: Yeah, look it up on YouTube. That's hilarious, actually.
1: Great. Peter Volandis will take anyone's bets, including kangaroos.
2: Sure. Yeah. All right, lads, good on you.
1: Thank you, David. A flipper, Heath says, Scott Goodings. Flipper, of course, was on after school that you had to come home to.
0: Flipper, yeah. Ivan Torres. There was also Gentle Ben. I think that's what sort of Skippy came out of, didn't it? Like Ivan Tors did Daktari, and he did Gentle Ben, and he did Flipper.
1: Daktari. That was more Saturday afternoon with Leo the cross-eyed lion.
0: Yeah, in the back of the cage, yeah. But definitely Flipper and Gentle Ben might have been on ABC, yeah, with Clint Howard, yeah.
1: 1-300-800-222 is the number if you want to tell us the program that you used to watch and come home to watch. This one, though, about being able to sneak in a bit of adult television time from Hayden in Gambia in South Australia. I used to have a crush on a woman from a show called Passions, which started at 3 p.m. and went for an hour. High school was at 3:15, let out at home time. We were about 7 km down the road or so. And I'd get about 30 minutes worth of Passions in before the kids' show started. Do you remember Passions, Scott?
0: Yeah, I'm wondering if that was Juliet Mills, because she was in that, and a lot of other, a previous generation would have had a crush on her and Nanny and the Professor.
1: Ah.
0: In her little, the hunting hat she wore.
1: Yes.
0: And the sort of, the poncho suit, very Mary Poppins-ish, yeah. But, yeah, Passions was a weird supernatural soap opera, wasn't it? Yeah.
1: It was. And what about Degrassi High, as Marty's told us on the ABC? Degrassi High was a Canadian sort of school TV drama, wasn't it?
0: Yeah, it's Degrassi Junior High and then Degrassi High and lots of spin-offs. I mean, you were talking before about the 90s and the 80s. The ABC was pretty, the cool place to go. You had flashes in the 70s and then 80s. I reckon in the late 80s, James Valentine was doing the afternoon show.
1: That's right.
0: Yeah, like with Grange Hill and the Mysterious Cities of Gold, which was this... It was a Japanese cartoon about a Spanish kid, seeking El Dorado. And then in the 90s, I reckon they even top it off. Remember they had Vidiot?
1: Yes.
0: The pop culture game show. Yeah, and if you watch episodes of that on on YouTube, the ABC had some good, cool prizes. They had, like, you know, I'm not being funny here. They had big boom boxes, yeah, you know, for the winners of video, and they had TVs. It was a very high art production.
1: And didn't my old colleague and friend Michael Tunn host a kids program in the 90s as well that was an after school program?
0: Yeah, he did the afternoon show where he introduced those kind of shows, like you said, Degrassi, and then there was the English kids show set in the school, Grange Hill. And then they. They brought us, I think, my favourite cartoon of the 90s, 2000s was Daria. Did you watch Daria?
1: No.
0: Daria's, I think she was, she was a character in Beavis and Butthead. I got to watch Daria. She's very hip, cool, you know, almost a Alanis Morissette kind of character, right. You know, very grungy and very alternative. Yeah. So you definitely got to see Daria.
1: I need to see Daria. All right, let's take another call. This one from Steve, who wants to talk about his favourite TV show, After School. Hello, Steve.
3: G'day, boys. How are you going?
1: Well, what was it for you that you raced home to watch?
3: Well, we'd race home and Gilligan's Island was up there. It was good. But there were some other shows too that we'd get back and watch, like Mr. Ed and Get Smart was there. McHale's Navy
1: and, used to get a run, that's right. And yeah, Gomer Pyle MC.
3: We only had four channels back then, and Channel O was a bit dodgy on our TV, so it was flicking through the other channels to try and find something. I Dream of Jeannie, of course. Yeah, this is back in the 70s, so, yeah, it was... but even before then, when we started doing Form 5, which is, what, year 11 now, we'd try and get home to watch Bernard King on Pot of Gold.
1: Oh, yes. Now you're talking some quality Australian viewing. Bernard King, Pot of Gold, and him just tearing strips off young, hopeful entertainers who were just hoping for their big break, and all they would get would be a crushing put-down from Bernard King.
0: And if you took the morning off school, you could watch him on King's Kitchen in his cooking show.
1: So just pull a sickie and you can have a double burn a day.
0: You should come over one night for dinner, Francis. I've got actually the it's like a photo album cookbook with King's Kitchen.
1: Oh, what are the select items in that he would be suggesting that we have a prawn cocktail and maybe a fondue?
0: I cannot mention it. Most of the recipes are quite what you would say blue and risque.
1: What the names
0: very,
1: of them are.
0: Very adult cookbook it is.
1: A bit like a Larry Pickering calendar.
0: No, it's just the language he uses and the terminology he uses. It's yeah, I bought it as a young child, you know. Probably shouldn't have.
1: Sounds like fun at Scott's house, doesn't it, Steve, between the soap on the rope, Skippy soap, and the Bernard King cookbook?
3: No, good memories, boys.
1: Thanks, mate. Thanks.
0: It's funny, Francis, because the Dick Emery cookbook, in contrast, is not at all blue.
1: No, that's a miss. Oh, Robert, thanks for giving us a call, Robert. You're with Scott Goodings, a TV freak, and we're talking TV shows that you watch after school when you're a kid. G'day, how are you?
4: Yeah, I'm great. I know I assume you're the same, and you sound good. And, we used to... Scotty, hi, Scotty, I think your name is, isn't it? Just, we used to have to wag the last session of school to get to it. It was the Three Stooges. Remember that?
1: Oh yes.
4: I could only remember it in black and white. And we used to have such a laugh. And we'd get home on our push bikes. And I didn't like Mo, Larry, and Shemp that much.
1: No,
4: Mo, Larry, and Curly.
1: That's right. The original Three Stooges, the original and the best.
4: Yeah.
1: It was pretty violent. Like Mo used to give poor old Larry and Shemp a good going over.
4: Not wrong. Yeah, that's where they used to pluck his nose out and and that sort of thing. And the way the girl used to put the old hand up in the air, you know, and push him away sort of thing, or push his forehead up in the air or whatever. Yeah, it was rather violent, but it was damn funny.
1: And it was the 1970s, and that's what passed for entertainment. Good on you, Robert.
4: All right, thanks for speaking to me. I'll see you later.
1: Thanks a lot. And thank you, Scott. We could go on for ages doing this, but we really should call it in for now. But Fireball XL5 is one that that Bruce suggested. That was a great program, made by the same people who did the Thunderbirds. Is that right?
0: Oh, yeah, it would have been. Yeah, Gerry Anderson, yeah.
1: Excellent.
0: I like being educated. Narelle on the Facebook page actually mentions she used to come home and listen to radio and the Argonauts Club on the ABC. And I never knew that one of the characters in that produced one of the segments was Jeffrey Smart, the artist.
1: So what was the show?
0: It was the Argonauts Club, and it was ABC Radio Children's Session. So you had the actor John Hewitt read The Muddle-Headed Wombat, she remembers. And, yeah, Jeffrey Smart is Phidias, the arts and painting expert. And another one which Portia mentioned from the 60s, which I've posted the clip from, Cracker Jack, which was like a kids variety show based on the American one, the English one, was hosted by Reg Livermore.
1: Wow, there you go.
0: In the 60s. And Portia used to run home and see that on Friday afternoons. And so, yeah, if you knew Reg Livermore, even from our house, but even his theatre career, yeah, check out that clip I've put on the Facebook page from his mid-60s ABC Kids show.
1: Let's go, Tel. We've got time for a couple more calls because they're coming in. So let's speak to Aaron in Adelaide here on ABC Radio Overnight. Hello, Aaron.
5: Hi, how are you going?
1: Well, what was the TV show that you used to make an effort to get to see?
5: Well, there was two. There was both of them had my first crush in them, actually. And the Australian one was Nadine Garner in Henderson Kids.
1: Yes, Henderson Kids, oh, yeah. Yes.
5: Yes, and the other one was Punky Brewster.
1: Punky Brewster?
5: Yeah, and then years later I actually found out when I looked it up that the lead actress in Punky Brewster, Solelle Moonfry, and I have the exact same birth date, which is today, 50 years ago.
1: Oh, wow, happy birthday to you and to Punky Brewster.
5: Yeah, to me and to Punky Brewster, and also myself, Melissa George from Home and Away. She played Gypsy. She's also 50 years old today.
1: Well, there you go. Happy birthday, big 50th birthday party all around there, Scott.
0: You have to celebrate by watching the Punky Brewster cartoon.
1: Yes, you do. Terry, our last caller in Maryborough in Queensland on ABC Radio Overnights. How are you, Terry?
6: Oh, I'm good, mate. I was just listening to you fellas and reminiscing. They're very good. But the thought came into my mind when I was a kid, about 15, I suppose. We all had the hots for this girl in an American show. Her name was Annette Funicello. Hmm. You ever heard of her?
0: Yeah, Mickey Mouse Club.
6: Was that it? The Mickey Mouse Club.
1: And she was in the
0: when she was in films, wasn't she? The beach films as well in the 60s.
1: There you go. So the Mickey Mouse Club was you go, Terry.
6: That's what it was, yeah. We used to all line up and we'd be goggling. There'd be no talk. We'd be all just staring. Ogling.
1: Oh, Terry. Good man. Thank you for your call. And we must mention before we go, Scott, and this is right, Hayden's absolutely right, the late Bill Oddie would be turning in his grave if we didn't mention the goodies.
0: The goodies, and probably and Monkey and Kenny Everett, the old ABC staples, yeah.
1: All the classics. Good on you, Scott. It's been a lot of fun. We could do hours at this point. We really should move on. Thanks for talking to us. We'll catch you again in a couple of weeks.
0: All right. Thanks, Francis. See ya.
1: Scott Goodings, the TV freak, always happy to talk to you about television and take your calls. And we'll do that again in a couple of weeks' time. It's ABC Radio Overnights. Coming up soon, we'll go to the States. Brian Curtis is our friend in Connecticut. He is the editor of online news service called The Ringer and the host of a podcast called The Press Box. He's going to talk to us about what's been happening stateside.
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0: ABC Radio Overnights, Francis Leach with you on this Thursday morning, wherever you are around Australia. Hope it's been a good morning so far. Now, you know, this week I've been introducing you to my friends all over the world. And today we're heading to Connecticut in the United States, where it's summertime. And Brian Curtis, who is editor-at-large at The Ringer and host of the Pressbox podcast, is trying to have a summer holiday, which I am rudely interrupting. G'day, Brian. How are you?
2: Nobody I would want to interrupt my holiday more than you, Francis. It's great to hear your voice.
0: So paint us a picture. We're in wintertime in the southern part of Australia. It's the dry season up north. But what's it like in Connecticut at the moment?
2: A wonderful sort of cool summer is unfolding here. You know, sunny during the day, but not terribly hot. Great time to go jump in the lake, which I have literally done over the last couple of days. And it's pretty dreamy.
0: Excellent. Enjoy it while you can, my friend. Now, let's talk about the politics of the day, though, because there's been a lot going on. We are in primary season ahead of the midterm elections in the United States, and the Democrats have had some crucial results or are about to deliver some crucial results, particularly in some battleground states, as we call them. And there's another sort of Democratic socialist who looks like he's about to be the nominee for a Senate spot, which could determine whether the Democrats can take the Senate at the next midterm elections. Tell us the story.
2: So Michigan is a fascinating battleground state, as you say, just because it has flipped back and forth with the winner of the last several presidential elections. Trump won it twice. Biden won it in between Trump's victories in Michigan. So who would be the Democratic Senate nominee for Michigan? You had Haley Stevens as kind of the centrist, Abdul El-Sayed running to the left. And just moments before we got on the air, the news networks here declared Abdul El-Sayed as the winner of that election by less than one percentage point.
0: Wow. So
2: it's been a long time since we've had a simple election in America where we've all gone to bed at 10 p.m. and said, well, that was easy.
0: We're now hankering for those hanging chads as some sort of nostalgic throwback to the original contested election.
2: Absolutely. I mean, nothing is a simple night, and you almost saw it on the, you know, the faces of the people on cable television last night going, oh my gosh, this is going to take hours and hours to count all these votes. But it's a fascinating election, Francis, because, you know, it's about the fight to win Michigan and take back control of the United States Senate, which the Democrats certainly want to do. It is, on the other hand, also a fight for the direction and identity of the Democratic Party. And then I think you can read that election last night and into the early hours this morning as a preview of the 2028 presidential election as well, and what kind of candidate the Democrats will put forward to try to take back the White House.
0: So Abdul El-Sayed, he is in the same prototype as Mayor Mamdani in New York City, a progressive candidate with some fairly strident views in his past, which Democrats are concerned will maybe be weaponized in an upcoming election. And though he's won the primary, which is mostly determined by Democratic voters, there's a fear, isn't there, among some that he's going to be unelectable once he goes to the general election.
2: Absolutely. The Republicans have a tough candidate named Mike Rogers, who ran for the same seat 2 years ago and very narrowly lost by just 20,000 votes out of 5 million cast in that election. So this is a very, very interesting race for Democrats. And one thing about El-Sayed that's interesting is he's shown no interest in moderating his views. You know, we've seen it before, even with Mamdani, to a point of view where you run a certain way in a Democratic primary and then you move to the center. El-Sayed doesn't seem like he wants to do that, either ideologically or rhetorically. You know, if you listen to him, we were joking about this the other day, it almost sounds at times when he talks about it, his opponents, like he's a professional wrestler talking about the other grappler he's about to take on in the ring. I mean, he just is a very kind of funny way of talking about his opponents, both in his party and outside of his party. So will he moderate is an interesting question. Will he reach out? We know he will to some point because, of course, you have to. But how he's able to do that and how successfully he can do that is a huge question.
0: What have been the big issues in that particular primary battle in Michigan? What have been the dividing line in the Democratic Party between Sayed and his opponent?
2: It really reflects the fault lines in the Democratic Party nationally. I would say on the one hand, certainly Israel and aid to Israel has been a huge issue in that election. But I think also just this sense of what Democrats can do and what Democrats' ambition should be. El Sayed has come along and said, hey, we need to have Medicare for all, which is meaning sort of national health insurance, which the United States has not quite gotten to despite the efforts of Barack Obama several years ago. That is about a specific policy, but it's also about Democrats just broadening their horizons and not being, satisfied with very simple wins when they get power. He's essentially saying, hey, if we get power back, if we win both chambers of Congress and then win the presidency in 2028, we need to really go for this. And to me, that's as much about this is about as anything here in the second Trump term, is Democrats more and more want people that are fighters. They want people that are taking the fight to Trump, but they also want people who have ideas that go outside the norm.
0: Because he's not an outlier. There have been other contests in this primary season and ahead of the midterms where these candidates, who are either members of the Democratic Socialist of America or are more progressive than traditional establishment Democrats, are winning ballots.
2: Absolutely. And then on the other hand, and this is funny, Francis, you have what we might call normie Democrats, just the people that could have been members of the party in 2026 or 1976 who are running in places like North Carolina and Ohio and Alaska. And for the Democrats to take back the Senate, they not only have to have the most progressive members of the party win their elections, but they have to have those normie Democrats win as well.
0: So a big tent, a broad church, as we say here in Australia. Brian Curtis is with us. He is editor at large with The Ringer. And you should check out his fantastic podcast called The Press Box, which you can find on all your favourite podcast apps and platforms. What's on the Press Box this week?
2: Well, we just got finished recording about Michigan, actually, and then we did a fun episode on Monday about magazines. I know you're a big reader like I am, and I grew up in this age of magazines, and they're sort of, that age is sort of drifting away a little bit. And so we kind of look back at that age and what we lose when we lose magazines from this world.
0: I was just talking to a friend about this very thing the other day, about how I miss the golden age of like Q magazine and Mojo magazine. I mean, they're sort of like dad rock magazines that I loved. And even Rolling Stone in its absolute pomp. I used to devour that or hang around for the New Musical Express from the UK, which as a teenager was like a rock and roll punk rock Bible that I had to read before I listened to anything on it. I miss the anticipation of receiving the magazine and then just devouring every single word.
2: And I think what we miss, right, is the specific articles that were in those magazines, the covers and the photographs, but also the way the news cycle was slower.
0: Yes.
2: you could actually wait for something to come once a week or once a month, instead of everything pelting you every second of the day.
0: And long-form reading and long-form writing. I mean, there is still a space for long-form writing, isn't there? But it's a lot harder to find.
2: It's just so hard to find. And it's, again, you're dealing with an audience that just has so many things pulling for their attention. And I understand, as a writer first and a podcaster second, but

0: I don't blame anybody if they say, oh, I just want to put some headphones in my ears and listen to something and have fun. And, why am I reading this long thing? It's hard to convince them.
1: Brian, before we let you go, a couple of other things we can talk about. The reflecting pool in Washington has been, it should be a beautiful unifying monument to the American idea, but it's become a battleground like everything else seems to be at the moment. And Donald Trump has been suggesting it's been damaged by vandals, but his attorney or his prosecutor in that part of the United States, Jeanine Pirro, people know her from Fox News. She's come out this week and contradicted the president because they arrested a gentleman, an American Olympian, for vandalism. And she's dropped the charges, which has contradicted her president. And that's put her right in the deep end of the pool, Brian.
0: The deep end of a very shallow pool. Absolutely. The Olympian you referred to was a former Olympic canoeist, which just gives this the ring of, a farce that was written rather than something that's actually happening in Washington. In fact, it is actually happening. And as you know very well, Trump has chosen the people to serve in his second administration that are loyalists. He's not interested in people that, give some sheen of respectability because they have a long career in legal matters of foreign policy. He wants loyalists. So when Jeanine Pirro came out and said, actually, it wasn't the canoeist who was responsible for this, we're dropping the charges, it was the shoddy remodeling that the president himself directed because he wanted to get it done before America's 250th birthday, Trump got very angry. And then he summoned Pirro to the White House on Monday. I always like a good summoning, and had it out with her. And, as you mentioned, Pirro was a, Fox News person. So really, I think the president missed a huge chance to televise this. Forget, the ultimate fighting championship on the White House lawn. This confrontation should have been put on television for all of us to enjoy.
1: So the reflecting pool has become this thing that, it sort of is a microcosm of everything that's happening in this particular administration, isn't it? The president makes a unilateral decision. He hires somebody without a contested contract so that it doesn't go to tender. It's done on public money. It falls apart. He blames someone else.
0: Absolutely. And don't forget remodeling, which has just been a generally large subject and a strangely large subject of the president's second term, right? Remodeling the White House and remodeling the reflecting pool and, even remodeling Air Force One, if you want to count that one, too. I mean, that's just, it's a very, very strange story. And it's one of these, I always think with Trump stories, 20 years from now, 30 years from now, when people are reading about this, if in fact we're all still reading these long form articles, who will believe all these things? Who will believe these individual details? And this is certainly one of those pieces.
1: People will be coming to us and asking us, did this really happen? And we'll have to say yes. Brian, before we go, your two kids are enjoying summer in Connecticut. And are you still able to enjoy a good outdoorsy summer in the United States if you're a little person? Like, for instance, if Stand By Me is one of my all-time favorite sort of teen coming-of-age films, can you still have a Stand By Me experience as a young kid in the United States in summertime?
0: Well, I don't know about you, Francis, as a dad, but I do not encourage my kids to play on railroad tracks.
1: Oh, there is that.
0: But absolutely you can. I think simple pleasures, and we've been into, encouraging him to, go to the lake, get in a canoe, to mention canoes again, get in a kayak. And also, speaking of simple pleasures, just to read books. You hear so much stuff about the end of reading and the death of reading. And I think if you put a book in a kid's hand and say, here, everything you possibly want is contained in here, they will read it, and they've had a lovely time doing it that summer.
1: Excellent. Well, long may it last, my friend. Great to chat. We'll catch you in a couple of weeks when you're back in Los Angeles, but we really appreciate you spending a bit of time on your holiday with us here on ABC Radio Overnights. Brian Curtis there, our friend in Connecticut, talking to us on the line there about what's been happening in the United States. Francis Leach with you on ABC Radio Overnights.
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70s superstars together, Susie Quattro and Chris Norman, who sang with the band Smokey in their huge hit as a duet. Stumbling In. Francis Leach with you. Coming up after the latest from the ABC Newsroom, Chris Cipone, the aviation writer from the Nine newspapers, is going to join us. He's going to talk to us about the decision by Jetstar to start charging people for overhead baggage. We'll take your calls as well on that. Nothing's for free anymore, is it? Not even the space above our heads. Before the news, though, I love this track from a band called The Farm from the mid-90s out of Liverpool in the UK. It's called All Together Now here on ABC Radio Overnights.

0: a mid-90s moment from a band from Liverpool, UK, called The Farm, and All Together Now here on ABC Radio Overnights. Francis Leach with you. As I said, Chris Sapani from the Nine Newspapers, aviation writer, talking to us after the news in an open line as well about Jetstar's controversial decision to start charging you for the overhead baggage compartment on their planes. It has always been a bit of a mess trying to get a spot on the overhead baggage compartment, but is charging you the way to fix that? We'll take your calls on the open line in just a moment. But first, it's the latest from the ABC Newsroom.
1: It is just wonderful. We really enjoy being here. We like the community.
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4: Good morning, Tim Wharton with ABC News. Lebanon's health ministry says an Israeli strike on the southern town of Tinbinin has killed at least one person and wounded a dozen others. Nick Parmeter reports.
5: The Israeli military says it's targeted Hezbollah in southern Lebanon, responding to what it claims is a ceasefire violation by the Iran-backed group. It comes a day after the latest round of US-brokered talks between Israel and the Lebanese government in Rome. In an earlier statement, Israel had issued one of its unilateral evacuation warnings targeting the village of Mansouri, about 25 kilometres from Tinbinin, saying it would act against Hezbollah.

0: Hezbollah in the area. It was the first online warning by the military for Lebanon in more than a month. Lebanon's government and Israel agreed on a US-backed security arrangement in June, although Hezbollah was not party to those talks.
1: American progressive pro-Palestinian Democrat Abdul El-Sayed has narrowly defeated his world-backed opponent in a primary election for the party's Senate candidate in Michigan at midterm elections. Mr. El-Sayed, who ran on addressing a cost-of-living crisis and opposition to the Iran war, was critical of opponent Haley Stevens for taking tens of millions of dollars in donations from AIPAC, America's pro-Israel lobby. Addressing supporters, Mr. El-Sayed has called for unity among Democrats in order to win a crucial Senate seat.
2: As bitter and as divisive and as cynical as the campaign against us might have been, I want us to realize that there is so much more that unites us now. Because the campaign that Mike Rogers and Donald Trump and their GOP MAGA allies are launching is already more bitter.
1: Bangladesh's exiled former Prime Minister Sheikh Hasina has pledged to return home in her first public media address since fleeing in the wake of protests. Her comments came virtually at a conference in New Delhi, 2 years to the day after she fled Dhaka and youth-led protests against her rule. The 78-year-old was sentenced to death in absentia by Bangladesh's War Crimes Court last year for her role in the deadly crackdown, which she denies. She says she wants her Awami League political party restored and has declared she's ready to return.
3: I cannot stay away while my beloved countrymen are suffering. I know I may be detained, I may be sent to prison. They may try to enforce verdicts issued in fabricated cases.
1: Gambling reform advocate Tim Costello says the federal government has no choice but to strengthen its gambling advertising laws after the coalition announced they could not support them in their current form. The laws cannot pass the Senate as they are after the coalition announced a lack of action on inducements and an absence of strict limits on online gambling ads meant they could not support them. Reverend Costello says Labor must now listen to the crossbench and to party members who want stronger advertising restrictions.
4: Unions and Labor branches are speaking up and saying, we can't believe that you are literally giving a free kick to sports betting companies, vested interests like AFL and NRL. So Labor will have their house burning down if they walk away from this.
1: An Australian astrophysicist says it's important that the moon's surface is protected after a piece of one of Elon Musk's SpaceX rockets is believed to have crashed on the lunar surface. A stray piece of a SpaceX rocket is believed to have crashed into the moon, travelling at 8,000 kilometres an hour. Astrophysicist Dr. Sarah Webb says while the incident will bring a number of scientific findings, the moon also has a history worth preserving.
5: We have a heritage on the moon that we need to protect. It's nobody's moon to litter and to pollute. And we know that all too well here in Australia, of course, with our First Nations people, this is part of Sky Country as well. So it's got many deep connections across the globe.
1: Former Football Australia Chief Executive David Gallop says FIFA President Gianni Infantino is now under growing pressure to keep his job following his failed World Cup privatisation plan. Several major football confederations and national federations have withdrawn their support for the FIFA president, while Football Australia has not yet declared its position on the president's leadership. As a FIFA crisis meeting gets underway in Morocco, Mr. Galloway, who was Football Federation Australia's CEO from 2012 to 2019, says the World Soccer Boss has a lot of work to do to regain the trust of the football world.
6: There was a bit of a stench around FIFA, and Johnny came in with a pitch of transparency, accountability, consultation and putting football first. And I think it's fair to say this proposal, albeit backflipped on, has blotted his copybook in respect of what people expected from him and from his presidency.
1: You're up to date with the latest in ABC News. I'm Tim Wharton.
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10: Good morning. Hope you're well. Look at the time across the country. It's 6 minutes past four in the eastern states. It's 24 to four in South Australia and the Northern Territory, and 6 past 2 in Western Australia. Time for the open line, and our number is 1-300-800-222. 1-300-800-222. Anything you want to talk about that you've been discussing with your mates or with your family that you want to bring to the table with us here this morning, we'd love to hear from you. And also via the SMS as well, 0437 774 774. So send those messages through there. One of the things we will be talking about is the decision by Jetstar to start charging people for carry-on baggage for using the overhead locker. Now, they are going to allow you to bring one bag on that you can put underneath the seat in front of you. But previously, the rule was you could bring two, which was one over the top and one between your feet. But they've decided it's time now to charge for that, which is an added cost that's going to be landed in your back pocket when it comes into effect. The airline is saying it's for the right reasons, that it's trying to help planes board quickly and to look after staff. And most people who are actually paying for the privilege of it are not going to be happy about it at all. And we're going to talk to Chris Zappone from the Nine newspapers, The Age and the Sydney Morning Herald, who's written about this morning and knows the detail of it. He's going to talk to us, but we want to talk to you as well, not just about the decision, but your travel experiences of getting on and off planes in Australia and how difficult that can be, and you know, the sort of the tension that comes with queuing up with someone in front of you who's got four bags and you're thinking, oh no, I'm not going to be able to get my bag on, and it becomes rather unseemly. So I'd love to hear from you about that. 1-300-800-222. There are some people that do support this idea, and one of them is Terry O'Toole, Federal Secretary of the Flight Attendants Association, who was speaking on ABC Radio in Melbourne's Drive program with Charlie Pickering today about why the flight attendants do support this move.
11: If everyone brings a wheelie bag, not everyone's going to get it in the overhead locker. Then what happens is, as the flight fills and fills and fills, towards the end, you got all these lockers in the aisle, all these bags in the aisle, no locker space, have to be dragged off, put in the hold of the aircraft, all delaying the flight. So is this a good thing? If people comply, it would probably be a good thing.
10: Terry O'Toole there from the Flight Attendants Association saying it just gets too hard for the people that work in airlines and on planes trying to deal with everybody bringing too much stuff on board. 1-300-800-222 is the number in for us to have a chat if you want to give us a call. And we'll talk to Chris Zappone from the Nine newspapers in just a moment. Here's a song about flying away from the Hoodoo Gurus.
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0: fit their guitars in the overhead locker without having to pay. The Hoogaroos, National Treasures, and 1,000 miles away here on ABC Radio Overnight. So we're taking your calls 1-300-800-222 or 0437-774-774 on the open line. We're talking about the decision by Jetstar to put a fee on putting your bag in the overhead locker and whether that's something that, you know, is going to stop you from travelling. I'd also want to hear from you if you've been in that situation, been caught on a plane and everyone's filled up the overhead baggage bins and you've just got to hand your bag over or, you know, squeeze your way back down the back of the plane to find a spot and just been caught in that jam of everyone carrying too much on board to stuff into the bins above your head. Give us a call, 1-300-800-222 or 0437-774-774. Let's catch up with Chris Sapone from the Nine newspapers to talk about this decision.
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0: ABC Radio Overnight's Francis Leach with you now. Many of us have flown in aircraft where we're standing in the queue to get on board the plane that's going to take us where we need to go, and we start to get anxious because we look around and everybody's got like a gazillion bags, and it feels like people haven't read the notice that maybe you should check some of your luggage in. And the overhead locker bin becomes a war zone, and it's an unpleasant experience, particularly if you're last on and your bag's at one end of the plane and you're at the other. So what happens when an airline goes, well, if you're going to do that from now on, you're going to have to pay for it? And that's exactly what Jetstar has done. Is it for economic reasons? Possibly, but it also means that maybe that person that has four bags trying to squeeze them on your next flight won't be doing it. Chris Sapone is the aviation writer at the Age newspaper, Sydney Morning Herald, Nine newspapers, and he joins us here on Overnights to discuss this. Because, Chris, welcome to the program. There's been a lot of blowback for Jetstar for making this decision.
2: No, that's right. That's right. It's quite controversial. I mean, this means that people basically, in order to have priority access to those overhead bins, they're going to have to pay for that. So it's no longer just the pure, you know, hunger games of who can get there first. Instead, it's those who have the money that get to go to the front of the queue.
0: How much are they going to charge people for the privilege of carrying their bags on board?
2: Well, it's interesting. They have given sort of, I mean, this is very much in keeping with the way pricing goes these days. They've given indications of maybe a $25 fee on a one-way flight from Launceston to Sydney. Internationally, they're looking at something around 50. But, you know, these are just prices for now. This could change over time as fares go up and down.
0: That's a lot of money for something that used to be for free. Is it purely, once again, one of these budget airlines trying to find ways to increase their margin? I mean, the cynic in me says this is an absolute goldmine because people do not want to be waiting at the baggage carousel to collect their stuff. They find that very frustrating. So a lot of people are just going to fold in and go, well, damn, I'll pay the money and grumble, but I'll pay anyway.
2: That's right. It's, in a way, it's like, it's pure capitalism. I mean, they identify the thing that people need, and then they just break it off from the larger product and, you know, make

0: it's something that you pay for specifically. I mean, I think that, you know, the airlines are all in this battle for to maintain margin, especially as the fuel prices are so high. So I think Jetstar is doing that to a certain degree. But the other factor here is if you get people, you know, used to the system, it kind of creates a way for the passengers to board more quickly. And that can have a follow-on effect for how quickly these planes are turned around. And I think that that is probably one of the motives for Jetstar as well, because it just allows them to speed up this process. The people who are going to pay will get on first. They'll have their bags. They'll have the priority to get those bags up in those bins. And then everybody else who has much less to carry are going to slot in afterwards.
1: Chris Sapani is with us, aviation writer with Nine Newspapers, The Age and Sydney Morning Herald. And love to hear your calls as well. 1-300-800-222 or 0437-774-774 for your SMS. What's it been like? What's your experience of the, as Chris described it, the Hunger Games of trying to get on a flight with your overhead baggage bin being full with other people's stuff and you're not being able to get any space? Give us a call. Tell us what that's been like for you. So, Chris, this is something that's broken over the last 24 hours. The reaction has been pretty fierce, I'd imagine. You've heard from a lot of people.
0: Yes, yes. I mean, I think, you know, people feel like it's just one more cost that's being added on to the most affordable type of travel, which is the low cost fares. So I think that that hurts. I think also in the past, you know, the past half year, because of what's going on overseas with the conflict, and the cost of living crisis, there's been an uptick in travel to places that Jetstar goes. So, you know, into Southeast Asia, to Bali, to Fiji. And so that's going to affect people that are making these trips. Suddenly they're going to have to think about this extra cost. So I think people felt it, you know, very strongly. And I think, to be honest, I think the airline was probably prepared for this. They know that this is going to be unpopular. And no matter how they spin it in terms of, oh, now it's going to be more efficient and this is what consumers want or this is what passengers want, it's actually just it's another charge. So I think it's been pretty unwelcome. But, you know, these are the realities of low-cost carriers. They you know, put these charges through to the customers.
1: So it will be that feeling of resentment as you get on board your Jetstar flight with your $25 fee to put your bag over your head where it used to be for free. This is not something new around the world. I mean, Ryanair, the Irish airline, the one of the original cut-price airlines, has a, you know, very tough regime, doesn't it, when it comes to even, you know, bringing a box of tissues on board in your pocket. They want to charge you for that. I mean, they are at the extreme end of things, aren't they?
0: That's right. And they almost revel in it in a way, because they know that it can be upsetting to customers and people have bad experiences, and it can be very almost petty. Then they get on social media and sort of highlight some of these cases, sort of making it very clear that they know that that's the reputation that they have, that's the level of service that they provide. But yeah, it sort of broadcasts that out. If you want to go cheap, and they do a pretty good business, if you want to go cheap from the UK to Spain for your vacation and pay very little, that's the airline for it. And they are, you know, among the European airlines, they are a success story.
1: Chris, you've flown a lot. You would have seen people getting on planes, doing their best to sort of get their entire life's possessions in the overhead bins. You must have seen some extraordinary things given the number of flights you've taken over the years.
0: Yeah, I mean, I think we've all been there. And some of the, you know, when you're flying economy, you see, I don't know, you see people, you know, they resort to almost this survivalist mentality in some cases, and people can be quite emotional about what they see as their space in that overhead bin. So yes, I've seen, yeah, there's a strange science to it. You know, you've got your willy bag, you're going down that narrow aisle, you're trying to get in or out of the plane, it gets stuck, you have to pivot it. There's people that are, you know, breathing in, holding in their breath to try to make room for you to get by. So, you know, it's never a comfortable thing. And the thing is, I think what makes it sort of more triggering for people is that you do have that, you know, that segmenting of the different, the fares and the classes. So you have to walk past the people in business class or walk past first class. You see how they're luxuriating there. And then you get into your little corner back in economy. And it's, you know, I think it does bother people because it's almost emblematic, you know, of just the general inequality that everybody's thinking about these days.
1: Does this give a point of difference to the traditional airlines, the traditional carriers like Qantas, to say, hey, we're not charging you? Or will they follow suit now that somebody's been brave enough to do it?
0: I don't know. I mean, I think that the way that Qantas is positioned with Jetstar, which it owns, Qantas

0: remains the premium airline. So I think it would be probably unlikely for them to do this in the near term, at least, because they occupy that position where if you pay for the, you know, the full price, you get the benefit. And it's sort of, I mean, if you recall, flying used to be this way sort of across the board. I mean, I think if you look back, you know, even economy flying would seem almost like first class or, you know, business class now, in terms of, you know, you ordered your ticket, but then you didn't get ticketed till later. You had time to change your mind. There weren't penalties. The planes, you know, decades ago weren't even as full. You know, it's really the low cost carrier, you know, the invention of the low cost carriers about 25 years ago that, you know, gave us the moment where we started to see planes that were really full, 85%, you know, seats taken up or more. But, you know, going back before that, it wasn't uncommon to be on planes that were 60% full. And these were back when airlines were, you know, national airlines were supported by the state. So, I think that it's just this general drift of, you know, flying has become much more democratized, but in the process, it's become, you know, much scabbier, I think, for a lot of, you know, for a lot of experiences that people have.
1: Yeah, it's a Greyhound bus with wings mostly these days. Chris Sabani's with us talking aviation. Chris, speaking of the aviation and maybe a more luxurious or a more impressive way to fly, Boeing is about to release the 737 MAX 7 here in Australia, which is a long-haul aircraft. And the idea now of being able to fly from somewhere like Melbourne or Sydney to London or New York in one hop rather than having to get off and change is getting closer and closer to being a reality.
0: Yes, we're talking about the Project Sunrise, the A350?
1: That's the current aircraft, isn't it? Did that land in Australia just recently after a long-haul flight?
0: Yes. So that's the Airbus A350, and then it's a special variant called the 1000 ULR, so ultra long range. And yes, it did this sort of record setting. It's not official yet, but it's unofficially a record setting trip that came from directly from Toulouse, France, where the factory is for Airbus, down to Melbourne, and then it went and it turned around and did the trip back. So it went back up over the Pacific, over North America, and then down into Europe, into France. That trip went 24 hours and 24 minutes. And it's just incredibly, you know, remarkable timing. And it really sort of pushed out the boundaries of how far these planes can go. And this is going to be the centerpiece of Qantas's new Project Sunrise, it's called, which will allow this sort of point-to-point flying connecting Sydney to London nonstop or Sydney to New York nonstop. Those are the first routes that they've announced, or the first one that they've announced is just to London. And this is a new thing. I mean, it is kind of exciting in that it's been a while since we've seen that real, you know, extension of range for commercial flight. I mean, this is something that if you grew up with the 747, this was sort of established at that time. But now this is taking it the next step. So it's going to be, you know, it'll be an interesting consumer option for a lot of people who want to make that trip. And potentially it's become more attractive given what's happened with the flights through the Middle East and some parts of Eastern Europe.
1: It sure is. And just to finish, how do they do it? I mean, is it flying at a different altitude? Is the mechanics and the technology allowing longer flights? What's been the breakthrough?
0: Well, they have, with the modified plane, they've got this new 20,000-liter fuel tank, which adds to the range there. But what they've also done is taken out some of the seats so that it's not so dense and it's not so heavy, which allows it to fly longer. And then adding to that, they're using special sort of navigational tools to really harness the best route depending on the weather and the environment of that time, of that period. So these flights will go, when they go, say, from Sydney to London, they will depend very much, the route that they take will depend very much on what the winds are doing at that time and that time of the year. So one flight on one day could leave and go up sort of over the, you know, Eurasian landmass, sort of the traditional way to London, the kangaroo route, if you will. But the next day, the same flight could go the other way across the Pacific and then up over North America. So they are using a lot of sort of higher computing power to figure out the best navigation. And then they've got this specially sort of refitted A350 that can go this long haul. So it is a very interesting sort of, aviation effort to make this happen. But it looks like the pieces are coming together. They're continuing with the testing. And it's something, it will be actually genuinely new in global.

0: for aviation.
1: Amazing. And I bet with less seats on board, there'll be less fights over who can put their bags in the baggage bin above their head. Good on you, Chris. Good to talk to you.
0: Thanks, Francis.
1: Chris Sapone there, the aviation writer with the Nine newspapers, Sydney Morning Herald and The Age. And we want your calls, 1-300-800-222 or 0437-774-774. Have you had that experience on board, trying to get on board an airplane where the bins have been full and you get caught out and your stuff gets put underneath, or you have a bit of a barney with someone on the plane because they've brought five bags and you brought one and you can't get a spot? 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
1: And your SMS messages too, 0437-774-774. This one is one that should be considered. This is from Laurie. Hi, Francis. Just wanted to mention that as a moderately tall person, I need the space under the seat in front of me for my feet. So does that mean even if I only take a small backpack, I have to pay for that to go in the overhead bin? And pay for luggage in the hold as well. They should never have allowed those large carry-on bags in the first place. And that's a sentiment that's shared by somebody else who's texted through as well. Why do the airlines allow people to bring oversized bags on board? They do not enforce bag regulations for some reason, so here we are. And Di is in Brunswick, and Di says via the SMS, you can send yours through to 0437-774-774. I'm just back from Europe, Di says. Paying for luggage you bring on board is the norm with some of those carriers there. Okay, well, it's something that we're going to have to get used to if we're going to fly with some of our airlines here in Australia as well. 1-300-800-222 is the number. Maggie is in Albany, beautiful Albany in southwest Western Australia. Good morning, Maggie.
3: Good morning. Look, this topic was discussed on ABC Perth this morning, and a member of the flight attendants crew rang in and reminded us that the cabin crew often have to help the passengers load their luggage in the overhead lockers because they're so heavy, or they're having trouble fitting all the luggage in.
1: Yep.
3: And some of the luggage has in the past been offloaded and put in the hold, which delays the flight, and then the pilot loses his place in the queue for takeoff, and that further delays the flight. And people getting connecting flights at the destination get irritated.
1: Yeah, you're absolutely right, Maggie. The thing, we had Terry O'Toole from the Flight Attendants Association, and we played a bit of that just before, saying exactly that it is an issue. And in the end, isn't it, Maggie, it's more about our behaviour as passengers and our lack of empathy for others. We want to make sure that we get where we need to go with our stuff. We're the ones causing the problem.
3: And the other problem is that in case of turbulence, all the passengers are belted, hopefully, wearing their seat belts, but the luggage upstairs in the lockers is not anchored, and there could often possibly locker latches can come open and the luggage landing on a passenger.
1: No, we don't want that. Thank you for your call, Maggie. I really appreciate it. Let's speak with Jane. He wants to talk about this issue on the open line. You can too. 1-300-800-222 is our number. Good morning, Jane. Welcome to ABC Overnights.
4: Oh, good morning. I wanted to raise the issue of the other end of the checking in process. With more bags to be checked in if people don't take them on board, Jetstar better fix their check-in process. The last time I flew Jetstar, and it will be the last time I ever fly Jetstar, the lines were wrapped around those dividers for miles, and I missed my flight because their check-in process is so hopeless, and it was 5 hours to the next flight. And so they have to think about, are they going to improve that process when they're going to be adding to the problem of more people checking bags?
1: Yep, fair enough, Jane. That's a point well made. Thank you for talking to us, and we appreciate your call.
4: Okay.
1: 1-300-800-222 is our number. It's a mixed bag. People do feel differently about it. This is an SMS that's come through. Hi, Francis. This is from Jenny in Southport. I love Jetstar's decision. Always check my larger bag and take a carry-on tote that fits under the seat. I'm often appalled by how much stuff people jam into the overhead lockers and the hold-ups while everyone

0: Everyone's behind, waits for them to pack their stuff overhead and unpack again on arrival so they don't have to pay for checked luggage. So simple when you can walk on with one bag that goes under the seat in front of you and pick it up and walk off when you arrive. That's from Jen in Southport. And this is another SMS from Ingrid in Surry Hills. Francis, I travel regularly with Jetstar between Sydney and Hamilton in New Zealand, which is a new service and means we are only 30 minutes from our place in the country and we only travel with hand luggage. I think it's a great idea. Jetstar loads incredibly efficiently and this will help even more to depart on time. That's from Ingrid, who thinks that that's the way it works. The question is whether that's their motive, the cost, because if everyone continues to pay, what's the limit on that? So, yeah, I guess people are right to be cynical a little bit about the motive for the airline in making this decision. I think that maybe the issues raised make a lot of sense in terms of efficiencies, but it does make us think about why they really are doing this. This one also coming through from Marianne from Newcastle. Hi, Francis. As a full-time wheelchair user, I'm first on and last off, so people with ridiculous amounts of carry-on particularly inconvenience me. Things we don't think about when we're getting on a plane and trying to fit our stuff in the bins over our head. As we speak to Alan, who's given us a call, who works for an airline. G'day, Alan. How are you going?
1: Good morning. How are you today?
0: Yeah, I'm well. I'm just interested in your take because you work in the industry.
1: Yeah, look, I quite often personal travel. When we get on the planes, carry-on luggage has expanded. The bags are bigger now. And also, people don't take one bag. It's multiple bags they take into the cabin where some of these should be checked rather than taken in there. And yeah, that seems to be more of an issue because you've got one in the overhead locker and then you've got some on the floor as well.
0: It gets messy. Has there been a case that, you know, airlines have talked about baggage limits on carry-on, but there's been a lack of enforcement before people even get to the gate to check their luggage in and say, sorry, you can't take two bags, check that now because you've gone over the limit?
1: Well, you used to have a little square box thing where you had to sit your bag inside that, and that was the size limit to go on the plane, but that's kind of disappeared now.
0: Yeah, it has. And now we are where we are. Good to talk, mate. Thanks for calling us.
1: Thank you. Have a good day.
0: You too. Let's speak with Jane in Darlinghurst in Sydney. Good morning, Jane. Welcome to Overnights.
2: Hi. Thank you so much, Francis. Welcome.
0: Thank you.
2: To you. Look, the bottom line is that everyone takes away too much stuff.
0: Yep. How do you travel, Jane? What's your approach?
2: Oh, if I was going away for a week, I'd take a tiny backpack with maybe two changes of clothes in the backpack.
0: Yep.
2: And one change of shoes. I've got relatives who come every year from the States, and that's how they travel.
0: We need to learn how to pack better and travel lighter.
2: Yeah, it's crazy.
0: I must plead guilty to that, Jane. I really do need to learn how to travel lighter.
2: Yeah. It's just such fun when you travel and you've got such a little amount of stuff with you. It's just really a sense of freedom.
0: Indeed it is. Good on you, Jane. I'll make sure I carry enough underpants and socks to get me through and just a couple of shirts and a pair of pants.
2: That's enough. That's all you need.
0: Thanks, mate. Good to talk.
2: Bye.
0: Talk soon. We might wind this up now with Sam in Thomastown. He wants to talk about something we talked about earlier today on the program about magazines. And we spoke with Brian Curtis, our friend from The Ringer and the Press Box podcast, about magazines and whether they're still out there for us to read. Hello, Sam.
3: Yeah, good morning, Frank. It's very interesting you mentioned before. I reckon that the influence of Rolling Stone magazine on popular culture the last 50 years, like you mentioned that you used to wait for, you know, to get the next copy, like, you know, because it gave genesis to a lot of the great writers. Like, I remember Tom Wolfe's Bonfire of the Vanities. It was serialised monthly, right? You'd wait for the next issue, right? Like the famous John Lennon cover by Annie Leibovitz. I've seen her whole career, right? And sort of then there's the reporters that were covering, like, war scenes, like Michael Herr, who wrote the book Dispatches, right? I think he did him and Joe Esterhaus, they did the screenplay for Apocalypse Now.
0: Yep.
3: Then they chased Sean Flynn, right? Errol Flynn's son into the jungles of New Guinea because he was chasing, he was a photographer.

0: and he was chasing a story on cannibalism, right? And something, I don't know, dubious happened to him, you know, at the end, right? Then there's the Paddy Hearst kidnapping, the SLA, with gave birth to...
1: So much, Sam, is there so much great long-form journalism that was part of that magazine? And still, too, thanks for your call, but still to today, I think Rolling Stone still does good long-form journalism and writing, but it's online now. So they've done a lot of political reporting in the last 10 years as well, but it's not the same as a magazine, Sam.
0: Yeah, but also because, you know, it was Hunter S. Thompson early, like P.J. O'Rourke.
1: Yeah.
0: What's his name? Cameron Crowe, right? Almost famous. And he did Jerry Maguire, right? And also there was Mikael Gilmore, was Gary Gilmore's brother, did the interview for us. And he wrote the subsequent book, The Executioner Song.
1: No, that was Norman Mailer. Norman Mailer wrote The Executioner Song. I know because I read that book twice. It was... chilling, absolutely chilling. But great, Jenna. And I think Mailer also wrote for Rolling Stone too. Good on you, Sam. Thanks for your call. Thanks to everyone who called the open line. Thursday morning, ABC Radio Overnights. Francis Leach with you in a moment. Anthony Clann's going to join us from the Klaxon with the news of the day and the big issues that have been happening in Australian politics. But first, this is John Waite.

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0: Good morning to you. Hope you're having a good morning. And thanks for all your messages coming through from Ro. I travelled 5 weeks through to London. Two pairs of pants and in Italy with one small carry-on, and it was enough. See, I can't do that. I'm a bit of a... I've got to have clothing choices. I've got to. Sue me. I like to have a different shirt every day. Maybe I need to change. Just have a T-shirt I can turn inside out for a week at a time. You must have good, you must have really, really industrial strength deodorant, Ro, to get away with that. Not my style at all. But keep the messages coming through. If you've got a way to travel light that doesn't involve just washing your Reg Grundies in the sink in your hotel room, which, yeah, maybe that's just the way to do it. I don't know. 0437 774 774 is the way you can send your text message through. Anthony Clan joins us. He's a regular on Overnights, award-winning investigative journalist and founder of the online news site The Klaxon. Every Thursday of the first Thursday of the month, to have a look at the big issues across the country. Good morning, Anthony.
1: Morning, Francis.
0: Are you a light traveller? Do you travel light?
1: I do. I try to. I'm getting a bit of. My luggage is getting bigger in my old age.
0: Well, you have to stop being able to pay for it now, so you better trim it down.
1: Well, that's it. It actually ended up costing you twice as much for luggage. I try to be light travelling if I can, yeah.
0: I need to get better at it. Hey, we're looking at some big issues around the place at the moment. There's a number of inquiries into corruption in both Victoria and New South Wales. Let's start in New South Wales, where the New South Wales Reformers, which, you know, it sounds like an organisation that's there to do good things in the world, but not if you're listening to what's going on at ICAC.
1: No, it's been quite an eye-opener. So the New South Wales Reformers are this right-wing faction of the New South Wales Liberal Party, or were, in 2018 to about 2021-22. So what they were involved in, the ICAC's been hearing, was branch stacking, which is sort of, you know, getting favourable members to getting votes in to get favourable members up to be voted into Parliament to get their sort of to get their policies across. Nothing illegal with branch stacking, but what they're alleged to be involved in is taking illegal donations and donations from property developers and hoteliers that are banned in New South Wales, using that money to progress their cause. So that's sort of the main issue there. And it's dragged in an awful lot of people from the New South Wales Liberal Party and from the Liberal Party at the federal level. So it's been quite explosive.
0: Angus Taylor's name was mentioned in dispatches at the start of this inquiry. Has there been any more developments that might implicate the federal opposition leader?
1: Yeah, this came up a couple of days ago. The opposition leader was named, or his name came up. He hasn't actually been named to give evidence, to come forward and give evidence to the ICAC. But what we've seen in these inquiries in the past is it can actually ensnare, or the issues brought up can ensnare people through new information coming forward. So at this stage, it doesn't look like the opposition leader is going to be entangled more than he has been. But, you know, it depends on what evidence comes forward from here.
0: And the donations issue is big, isn't it? Because we know the federal government and the opposition agreed to change legislation around the way that political donations were going to be made into the next electoral cycle. So people are watching this pretty closely.
1: Precisely. And I mean, it goes down to the importance of, you know, a powerful ICAC, and it goes down to the importance of having political donations laws and actually policing them. And I think if we're seeing here the extent that some entities have gone to allegedly hide or mask these illegal donations, it's quite important that the government actually enforces the laws and that those laws are there in the first place.
0: So the Liberal Party in New South Wales under the spotlight for the donations that have gone on there. But in Victoria, it's the Labor Party. The Labor government, the Victorian Labor government, that is still under the microscope for what happened nearly 12 years ago in relation to an IBAC inquiry, which is the same as ICAC, so same sort of operation, an independent corruption investigation into the behaviour of the Labor government and its relationship with the firefighting union.
1: Indeed, and so we're seeing the independent commissions against corruption in both states working overtime at the moment, or also getting reports out at the moment. It has been quite a lot of years on the Victorian front. Indeed, that's certainly been noted. But it's an issue regarding the former premier and the former colleagues, the former premier, and pay rates involving the inquiries in Victoria. So they haven't the IBAC hasn't said that corruption occurred, but it's been quite damning in its findings and saying that the government wasn't open and transparent when it came to setting up EBAs with the fireys.
0: And 12 years in the making, so it's been a long lead time, and it just adds to the feeling for many that the Labor government in Victoria has been slow to deal with issues around corruption and probity.
1: Exactly, and looking at the New South Wales example, these issues were raised in New South Wales Parliament in 2023. Now, I suppose that's only 3 years ago. It's been commented that's such a long time ago. But if you're looking compared to the Victorian example, then I suppose it's not that bad. But yeah, the wheels of justice turn slowly when it comes to ICACs, it appears.
0: Anthony Clann, award-winning investigative journalist from the Klaxon, is with us here on ABC Radio Overnights. We'd love to invite your calls as well, 1300 800 222. In a moment, we're going to talk to him about Pauline Hanson, One Nation, and the bans they've been placing on media outlets, including the ABC.
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0: And Anthony Clann from the Klaxon is with us. The award-winning investigative journalist and investigative journalism takes us to Pauline Hanson, One Nation, and the banning of media outlets from the events that One Nation are going to hold in the lead-up to the Victorian state election and elsewhere around the country. So this seems like something that has been taken out of the American political playbook.
1: Yeah, this is extremely concerning for anyone who's, has a worry about democracy or is interested in democracy and the effectiveness of government and democracy. We've got the One Nation, Pauline Hanson, banned a couple of ABC reporters in the past couple of months from two separate events. Then on Monday, banned The Guardian, The Age and the ABC from her Melbourne events, announcing the candidates that she's putting forward for the Victorian election. So this is a pretty major issue, and it's been called out. And the Klaxon have got a piece in there, a couple of pieces the last couple of days. But we're looking at the seriousness of these issues, and it's been raised by a number of experts that it's concerning that other members of the media or other media organisations that were present at these events didn't boycott the whole thing in protest and sort of take action together. So it's sort of been mentioned, and Dennis Muller's written an article that we have in the Klaxon looking at this issue and sort of saying, look, it's describing it as tyrannical, the actions by One Nation, and saying that you need to jump on this sort of stuff, otherwise it gets even worse, and it sort of shifts what's called the Overton window of what's acceptable in society. And if we've got One Nation, it's sort of noted that if you've got One Nation out there saying whatever they like, basically. But then when it comes to media reporting them, they're shutting them down. So it's quite a concern.
0: Is it a case, though, that if they want to act that way and behave that way, that's up to their political opponents to make the case that they are avoiding scrutiny? I mean, everyone's free to decide who comes to what meetings they want. Should they just pay a political price? And isn't it up to their political opponents to try to extract that?
1: Oh, I agree entirely, and I think that point has also been made. So it's not just up to the media; it's up to the political opponents. And I think they've both been missing in this regard, and that's one point that that Dennis, journalism expert, makes. He says, well, look, it's the government and then the major political parties are totally letting down the system on this front because they've been sort of very sort of cowardly in failing to come forward and call us out for what it is.
0: Anthony Claxton, the other side of this is another development which is going to become an increasing part of our political and electoral landscape, and that is news sites popping up, or at least they seem to be news sites. They put on the front of the news site are popping up on social media claiming to be news sites that look suspiciously like they're run by political campaigns themselves.
1: Yeah, this is the major issue. So the Klaxon, that's klaxon.com.au, have just put up an investigation last night and looking at three different sites, Facebook sites, called one's called Breaking News and one's Breaking News Australia. And they are just dominated with pro-Pauline Hanson, pro-One Nation material. There's no disclosure about them being political in nature. But looking at them, it's overwhelmingly sort of political content. So this is the sort of thing we're looking at the moment. We saw the same sort of thing in the US with sort of the MAGA and Donald Trump approach. And we've seen obviously One Nation support for the far right One Nation exploding since November. And at the same time, we're seeing an awful lot of this information flooding social media. So we've sort of gone to One Nation, Paul Hanson, put it to them. Are you behind this? Are you funding it? Et cetera. And they're just completely stonewalling us on that. So it's an extremely important area, one that's going to get more and more airplay, I suspect, coming into the election in the next couple of years.
0: Someone's texted through and made a good point. Daniel Andrews banned 3AW, which is the Melbourne talk station, and never went on there. So I guess, you know, the Pauline Hanson One Nation isn't the first political party to try this on.
1: No, exactly. And I mean, any politician or political party that tries this on needs to be called out in the strongest possible terms. And they certainly aren't the first, and I'm sure they won't be the last.
0: Good to talk to you, Anthony. Remind people where they can find the Klaxon.
1: Yeah, at the Klaxon, klaxon.com.au. Just head there and you can put your email in, get our free newsletter and check out what's going on and new investigative articles.
0: Thanks for chatting and we'll catch you again soon.
1: Thanks, Francis.
0: Anthony Klan from the Klaxon with us here on ABC Radio Overnight. Darling.

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1: I'm Rob Kidd. On Breakfast This Morning, you'll hear local news, local weather and local stories. 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
0: Francis here with you on ABC Radio Overnights. Coming up after the news, we'll catch up with our good friend Kate Mead. She's going to join us in the studio with the latest from around the world, the big stories of the day that are going to set up your Thursday. And we'll take your calls as well on 1300 800 222. 1300 800 222 is the number if you want to catch up with me and Kate and have a chat. But before that, this is REM, one of my favourite tunes of theirs, REM Unplugged in South Central Rain.

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1: 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Francis Leach with you. And it's time for the latest from the ABC Newsroom.
2: Because I'm just so grateful. 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
5: Good morning, Tim Wharton with ABC News. Iran's foreign ministry says a joint announcement has been made with Oman about a new route through the Strait of Hormuz. Here's the BBC's Frank Gardner.
6: This may be the closest we've come yet to a deal that provides a way out of the damaging and ever-worsening conflict between Iran and the US. The deal, which is yet to be publicly endorsed by Donald Trump, envisages inbound shipping to the Gulf, passing along a northern route close to Iran's coast and under its notional control. Outbound shipping would pass to the south, avoiding an area believed to be sown with sea mines. That doesn't sound that different from the long-standing traffic separation scheme that's been in place in the Strait of Hormuz since 1968. But what's changed is that Iran's Revolutionary Guards Corps, having survived months of devastating US airstrikes, are now insisting on exerting some kind of sovereign control over the strait.
5: A progressive US Democrat has narrowly beaten a four-term congresswoman to be the candidate for a Michigan Senate seat in one of the most high-profile primary races in the United States. North America correspondent Cayman Gock has more.
7: This was a referendum on the Democrat Party's identity and how the party fights in battleground states like Michigan. Progressive firebrand Abdul El-Sayed narrowly beat Congresswoman and moderate Democrat Haley Stevens in the primary election. The left wing of the party has seen a rise in successful candidates, but they've mainly been in safe Democratic seats. Mr. El-Sayed's victory will now test how successful progressive candidates can be in swing states as he takes on Republican Mike Rogers in the midterm election in November. Cayman Gock, ABC News, Washington.
5: Bangladesh's former Prime Minister, Sheikh Hasina, says the ban on her Awami League party should be lifted and claims she will return to her country in December. It comes on the second anniversary of her ousting at the hands of youth-led protests in 2024. The 78-year-old has been in exile since fleeing the country and was sentenced to death in absentia last year over her role in the deadly crackdown on demonstrations. In comments made virtually at a conference in New Delhi, Ms. Hasina has called for her party to be reinstated.
8: The ban on the Awami League must be lifted. Political prisoners must be released. False cases must be dropped. Freedom of speech must be restored. Media freedom must be protected. Judicial independence must be guaranteed.
5: The federal government's unfinalised overhaul of Australia's migration program is causing ripples of concern within one of Australia's peak business bodies. Sources have told the ABC Home Affairs Minister, Tony Burke, is finalising a broad package of reforms to the nation's migration program. They include a potential new condition which would require spouses and children of Australian citizens and permanent residents to stay overseas until they are approved for a permanently family visa. Australian Industry Group Chief Executive Innes Willocks says that could have negative consequences for the economy.
9: We have to remember, you know, we're in a global war for talent here, and you know, other countries will be more welcoming and we will miss out, and that will mean that we'll miss the opportunity to benefit from the skills that people bring.
5: An Australian astrophysicist says a crashed piece of rocket on the moon has positive and negative ramifications. A SpaceX rocket piece floating in space since last year is believed to have smashed into the moon at high speed. The school bus-sized object is the second stage of a SpaceX Falcon 9 rocket that had launched a lunar lander toward the moon in January 2025. Astrophysicist Dr. Sarah Webb says while the moon being impacted isn't ideal, it could lift the lid on what lies beneath its surface.
10: This one is going to be a doozy. It's going to be about 20 metres in diameter, up to 5 metres deep, meaning that if it has created that crater, we can study what is under there. Mm. We can look at what are the minerals and potentially what resources are on that position in the moon.
5: Football Australia is facing growing calls to clarify whether it continues to support FIFA president Gianni Infantino following his failed World Cup privatisation plan. Several major football confederations and national federations have withdrawn their support for the FIFA president, while Football Australia has not yet declared its position on the president's leadership. As a FIFA crisis meeting is held in Morocco, former Football Australia chief executive David Gallop says Mr. Infantino may still retain the backing of smaller nations that have benefited from FIFA development funding, but he admits his privatisation proposal was way out of step with public thinking.
0: It's so far off passing the pub test that I think it's like he let off a stink bomb in the middle of the pub and people ran screaming, leaving half a schooner behind. That's how poorly it's been received.
5: ABC News.
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7: And g'day, I'm Michael Clark with you once again for Early Morning Country, a time of the morning to celebrate the music we love and for you to tell me a little bit more about the music you love as well. On the text line 0487 993 222. It is Thursday, the 6th of August, and great to be with you once again. Had a number of requests this week already. I've got a Slim Dusty tune that someone's asked for. That's later in the show. And we're also going to go for a wander in a garden. Metaphorically speaking, anyway. Gardens and love can sometimes go hand in hand. And even when things get a little bit rocky and difficult in the garden. So we'll get there musically. That's got you thinking. What song will I be playing that relates to all of that? You'll find out soon. It's nice to have you here this morning.

James Blundell and your own sweet time this morning on Thursday, the 6th of August. And time has been on the mind of Suzanne Jay, who was texting through yesterday. She says, "Morning, Michael. I listen to you every day and it's great waking up to country. One thing I've noticed is the time of day is never mentioned, only because when you tell us the time, then we know how much longer we can stay in bed before we start the day." Suzanne, thank you so much for those kind words. It's lovely to have you listening. Our time, look, it's a tricky thing in early morning country because we go everywhere. So there's all sorts of different times for early morning country because it's heard on the radio, it's heard on ABC Listen, it's heard on ABC Country. And we have people listening in from all over the world at this time of the morning too, and all across the country. So I could give a time. And for people who are in Queensland, New South Wales, Victoria, I can tell you it's 10 minutes past five. But in other parts of the country, it's a different time. And that all becomes rather lengthy when I'm giving seven different time zones and things like that in all sorts of different places. And then when daylight saving kicks in, then that sort of becomes a little bit of madness as well, doesn't it? But I appreciate that. So I'll see if I can squeeze in the occasional time call on early morning country. I'll do my best. But time can be a little bit tricky for us at this time because there's so many people all around the planet listening in to early morning country. And if you are, wherever you happen to be, it's always good to hear from you on the text line 0487 993 222. But I can let you know about the Queensland weather because that's important today for all the Queensland listeners. No warnings. Toowoomba, cloudy up to 20. For Maryborough and Bundaberg, starting the day with morning fog and 25. And in Gympie, partly cloudy, 25. Gladstone, 24, partly cloudy today. Rockhampton with morning fog and 26. Mackay, mostly sunny and 23. Townsville, sunny, 26. And Cairns, sunny, up to 27. Mount Isa, also sunny, 29. Longreach, up to 28. It should be partly cloudy. And speaking of Queensland, here is the Song of Queensland by June Holmes.

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0: Had a request from Lullybags from Slade Point asking for this track from Slim Dusty.

Lessons to learn in there from Slim Dusty. The Last Thing to Learn is the title of that track. And Dave and Tina in Mackay, thanks for getting in touch, saying we're enjoying the regular country before heading north from chilly Brisbane in our new caravan. Love the show and the yodeling. Dave and Tina, good luck with your travels and enjoy the caravan. Hope you like this track too.

0: A classic from Lynn Anderson. I never promised you a rose garden, and if you love rose gardens and things that bloom, to celebrate National Science Week, ABC Radio National is calling on you to vote for Australia's most amazing wildflower. Voting is open now. The winner will be announced on Friday, the 21st of August. So get those votes in. And an easy way to do that, just head to the ABC website or ABC Science Facebook and cast your vote. Sounds like a lot of fun. Let's get some new music now on Early Morning Country with Darren Coggan.
1: May we find each other at first light. Let it shine between us with God's grace.

Darren Coggan and Jenny Kane there, and their new track is called First Light. Brand new with you this morning on Early Morning Country. It is your Thursday, and a big thanks to Robin in Highfields and also Therese in Ball Bay, sending through texts about time as we make our way through the morning. Yes, we are live. I'm with you up nice and early this morning, as you are, so we are all together, and that's a good thing.

0: ABC News. Good morning. I'm Kira Jones. Police have revoked an emergency declaration at Charleville in southwest Queensland. Several roads were locked down around 6 o'clock last night after reports of an armed person at a King Street address. Investigations are continuing. Few other details are known at this stage. Support is being offered to first responders in far north Queensland in the aftermath of a shocking road accident involving an allegedly stolen utility. Michael Bausch reports.
1: The multi-vehicle accident happened yesterday afternoon at Smithfield Bypass in northern Cairns. A utility, allegedly stolen from Palm Cove, struck several other cars, killing a 25-year-old woman. Four other people were hurt. Chief Superintendent Kevin Fitzgibbon says crucial evidence is being gathered.
2: It's still very early stages in the investigation. Our detectives and forensic crash officers are working to piece together exactly what happened.
1: Police say the driver of the ute, a 36-year-old man, allegedly commandeered another car and was later arrested at Reservoir Road. He was taken to the Cairns Hospital under police guard.
0: An air and sea search will resume this morning for a missing fisherman in Logan, south of Brisbane. 83-year-old Andy Telema was last seen at the boat ramp on Ferry Road in Carbrook at about 12 o'clock yesterday afternoon. Concerns were raised when he failed to return home last night. Southeast Queensland train travellers are facing several more months of delays as a pay stoush between unions and the network operator drags on. Lottie Twyford reports.
3: Queensland Rail slashed services to about 80% in May, blaming industrial action for the move. On the reduced timetable, trains run every 15 or 30 minutes, which is leading to mounting frustration for some commuters.
4: It's basically standing room only from the moment I get on. Sometimes I'm not able to get on at all.
3: Regional services were also initially impacted, but the majority have since resumed. QR says it is committed to resolving the dispute, and there has been progress, but warns a maintenance backlog means even when industrial action ends, it will take between 3 and 4 months to return to full service.
0: Central Queensland researchers believe parents could be contributing to Australia's teenage gambling rates. Nikki Sorbello has the story.
5: An estimated 600,000 adolescents illegally gamble each year in Australia, prompting CQ University researchers to examine parents' perspectives on the issue. Dr. Cassie Dittman says they found parents were gambling around their children and in some cases helping them gamble.
6: That parental facilitation gambling came out above and beyond as the strongest factor in predicting adolescent participation.
5: The research also showed almost a third of parents knew their teens were gambling, but rated it of least concern among other issues such as bullying, mental health, and substance abuse.
0: A courageous Ipswich woman will be handed Queensland's highest civilian bravery award today. A man armed with a bow and arrow tried to hunt down a 15-year-old girl inside a busy Beval supermarket in 2020. He was later jailed for more than 10 years. During the drama, Nicole Law blocked his path to protect the terrified teenager. She says she calmly talked the offender into dropping his weapon by simply listening to his problems.
7: I don't think myself or my brain registered how extreme the situation was. All I knew is that this young girl was crying for help. She needed someone, and he needed someone.
0: A total of 15 people will be recognised today by the Royal Humane Society of Australasia. There'll be a special ceremony at Government House in Brisbane. Queensland's weather, isolated light showers about the north tropical coast and northern Cape York. Partly cloudy in central regions, fine elsewhere. Some morning frost about the Carnarvon Ranges and the southern inland. Possible fog for eastern districts between Gympie and Proserpine. Cairns, a top of 27 degrees. Townsville and Rockhampton, 26. Mackay, a top of 23 degrees. Bundaberg, 25. Mount Isa, heading to a top of 29 degrees. Partly cloudy in the southeast. Brisbane, a top of 24 degrees. Ipswich, 25. Logan, the Gold and Sunshine Coast, heading to a top of 23 degrees. Toowoomba, heading to a top of 20. 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
9: G'day. On this Thursday, the 6th of August, I'll tell you a little bit more about the weather forecast for today shortly. Be listening for that. But I'm also wondering if you can tell me this morning not just about what you hear, but what you remember when it comes to smells. Yes, your radio is turning into Smello Radio today. I wanted to specifically ask, what are the smells that you remember from your childhood? Is there something that you smell and the minute it hits your nose, you are taken back to a time long ago when you were very young, maybe growing up at home with your family, or a particular moment in time that is just unforgettable? Smells can do that, can't they? And they just whisk you away. They're like the little time machine in your nose, and it's an incredible feeling. Lots of memories come flooding back in. I know it happens for me, and I'm wondering if that's the case for you as well. And what is that smell that does it? Is it food that's cooking? Is it the smell of the lawnmower doing the grass and all of that? Could it be a smell by the sea? Something in nature that does that for you, instantly takes you back to when you were young. Tell me about that this morning, 0487 993 222, because there's been some research done looking into why certain smells have that impact on us. What is it about them? How does it all work inside of us? And I'd love you to share your special smell with me this morning. You don't hear that every day, do you?

0: That is a sweet, sweet sound from James Taylor. How sweet it is to be loved by you. And I hope your day ahead is going to be pretty sweet too.
1: 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ABC Tropical North.
0: And it is 20 minutes to the next ABC News at 6 o'clock. Keeping you company for your Thursday, it's the 6th of August. My name's Michael, and thank you for the text messages that have been coming through today, including a request for some Dolly Parton later on in the week, or maybe even into next week. And we've got a lot of people with some song suggestions. Beck saying, how good was that new single from Darren Coggan? That we played before in early morning country. It was just absolutely lovely that we played. It's called First Light is the new track that Darren has sent us. And, really, really lovely. Darren Coggan, Jenny Kane on it as well. And a great new tune. So thank you for that. And also Jim in Bowen saying, did you see the hole in the moon? There was that item that crashed, bit of a space rocket that landed on the moon. I heard in the news before, they said it's about the size of a bus, which is, you know, not insignificant for the lunar landscape. So I hope everything is all right there on the moon. It still seemed there this morning when I stepped out. But I always remember, what was it, Space 1999, when I was a kid, that TV show, where the moon left its orbit and Moonbase Alpha, they started floating around in space. So that was quite the dramatic

0: series. You might remember that one from your childhood as well. Space 1999.
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0: What are those smells that take you right back to your childhood? The minute you sense them, you've got that moment and you're taken back to maybe when you were a toddler, when you were just a kid at school with your family, some precious memories, or maybe even some not entirely lovely ones. But it's just undeniable. It takes you straight back many, many years. It's like a little time machine in your nose. What are those smells? Tell me this morning, 0487 993 222. Maybe it's the smell of the rain when it first starts to come, that incredible petrichor kind of smell. But I'm not sure we're going to get too much of that around today, if that is the case for you. It's going to be partly cloudy in southern and central Queensland, mostly sunny elsewhere, other than isolated light showers about the North Tropical Coast and northern Cape York Peninsula. We've got areas of morning frost about the Carnarvon Ranges and southern inland Queensland today, and possible morning fog in eastern districts between Gympie and Proserpine. The winds light and variable in southern Queensland, southeastern Queensland, light to moderate east to southeasterly winds elsewhere. They'll be fresh at times about the far north Queensland coast. Looking at maximum temperatures, a little above average in southwestern Queensland today, should be near average elsewhere. And those minimums below average over inland southeastern Queensland and the adjacent interior, as well as in north Queensland. But everywhere else, that minimum temperature should be near average. There's a ridge of high pressure that's extending across Queensland. We've got a high moving eastwards across southeastern Australia over the coming days, and this system will bring settled conditions for the remainder of the week. But a vigorous trough will push east across southern Queensland during Sunday. So if things get vigorous, that might lead to a bit of a change into next week. We'll have to wait and see. Brisbane today, partly cloudy with a top of 24. In Toowoomba, cloudy and getting up to 20. Gundawindi, morning frost, then partly cloudy and seeing 21. Bundaberg and Maryborough, both with morning fog today, up to 25. Kingaroy, 23 and partly cloudy. Gladstone, partly cloudy with 24. And Rockhampton, morning fog, 26. In Blackwater, partly cloudy, a top of 26 today. Mackay, mostly sunny, 23. And Bowen, 26, mostly sunny. Townsville, clear and sunny, up to 26. Charters Towers, also sunny and 27. Atherton, mostly sunny, 22. And Cairns, a top of 27, sunny for you. Lockhart River, though, a possible shower, and 27. Doomadgee, sunny, 32. And in Mount Isa, sunny conditions and 29. Barcaldine, you'll be partly cloudy today with 27. A partly cloudy day in Longreach and 28. Cloud clearing in Surratt up to 22. And Birdsville, a top of 26. And sunny is your forecast.
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0: Yes, what is the smell that takes you back to your youth, or maybe even to very, very early days? For me, there's one particular smell. I spent early years in Mackay, and I always remembered the smell of the wood barbecues down at the Harbour Park, which as a kid I always called the Fred Flintstone Park because it had the sculpture of Fred Flintstone. You might know it very, very well. But for me, if ever I smell a wood barbecue, I'm taken back to that moment. And very, very young, not a lot of memories at all of that time in my life, but I certainly remember that. I remember the park. I remember Fred Flintstone. And I remember the smell of the barbecues. Also the sound of the squeaky swings. Isn't that incredible? The things that just transport you back. For me, that's the case. So that wood barbecue smell is very, very evocative for me. What's it for you? Swanee says, in the science lab at school, the rotten egg gas hydrogen sulfur. Yes, well, that's unforgettable, isn't it, Swanee? Very distinctive.

0: you were behaving in the science lab and not helping to cause that smell. I know we always tried with the gas jets to sort of see, well, what can we do with this? Another message saying the scent of yesterday, today and tomorrow takes me right back to the best summer of my youth. Isn't that lovely? That is so great to hear. Yeah. And Neroli saying last year when I drove from Broken Hill to Manham, the beautiful scent of the stunning rose garden just as I drove into Manham had me doing a U-turn to stop and smell the roses, because it brought back the smells of our rose garden on the farm I grew up on in northern Victoria. Isn't that lovely? And, yeah, you just can do that. And you made this special effort as well, Neroli, which I love. You did the Yui and everything to smell the roses, which is what they tell us to do in life generally. You know, you've got to stop and smell the roses. And I played that song, I Never Promised You a Rose Garden Before. And if you do love your flowers, don't forget to vote for Australia's Most Amazing Wildflower for Science Week. Our friends at ABC Radio National are doing that, so you can vote now on the ABC website or the ABC Science Facebook.
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0: So why do some smells, a wet playground, applying sunscreen on a sunny day, baking biscuits, why do they evoke such a strong and long-lasting connection to childhood? A team of neuroscientists from the French National Centre for Scientific Research might have the answer. They say they've discovered why memories from childhood that are triggered by smells endure in the way that other memories don't. The BBC's Stephanie Prentice has been looking at this research.
4: Autobiographical memories are long-term recollections that scientists say shape personal identity. They're linked to specific times and events, often vivid and evocative, allowing people to mentally travel back into their past. But why do they last so much longer than others? And why do they feel so powerful? A team in France has found that neurons generated after birth in the olfactory system play an important role by encoding smell into memory. The researchers questioned more than 600 people about childhood memories related to smell, then used hundreds of mice for stage two, because the rodents have an olfactory system very similar to a human's. Professor Asfar Majid is a cognitive scientist from the University of Oxford in England who's been studying the research.
5: They got young mice, so kind of mice that are under a month old, and they gave them specific smells, which they made nice for the mice by putting them in a rich context. So they get to play in an environment that's like a playground, and they're being exposed to the smell at the same time. And what they found was that those mice still showed a preference for that smell as young adults later on.
4: The team then tested the theory that certain neurons encode smell by temporarily switching them off.
5: And when they did that, those same mice didn't have a preference for that smell anymore.
4: The idea that a smell or a taste can take someone back to childhood isn't new. Culturally, it's commonly associated with the author Marcel Proust, who explored the idea that madeleines, the cakes, can bring back a flood of childhood memories, something a lot of people can relate to.
6: Cigarettes, perfume and vodka from my grandmother. Which sounds horrible. She wasn't an alcoholic. She just had her 5 o'clock cocktail.
7: Pipes, smoking pipes, always remind me of Isle of Wight.
8: Old mud makes us the memories of old villages back home in India, you know. Smells takes us back memories, old memories, you know. Very beautiful and lovely.
4: This study indicates that childhood is a special period in our lives when smells become deeply imprinted in the brain's emotional hub, helping to explain why those memories can be so powerful decades later.
0: Isn't that a fascinating research? I think we all connect to that in a way. There's got to be a smell that takes you back all those years. Stephanie Prentice with that report. She's from the BBC, looking at that research from the French National Centre for Scientific Research. Sheridan at the Towers, in Charters Towers, saying, for me, it's the smell of a truckload of lucerne hay going past. Yeah, isn't that amazing? It can really do that to you, just all those different smells that take you back. And I was mentioning before the smell when, you know, the rain first comes when it's been very dry and there's that very clear sort of, well, it's not really a clear smell, but very hard to describe, but it's

0: petrichor when you just can smell the rain. Martin in Birdsville, good morning to you, saying petrichor. I've never heard the word before. You made my day with that word. I must admit too, I'm only fairly new to petrichor in recent years as well. I could never sort of describe the smell, but there is a word for it, and I love it. It's so good. There's even a brilliant Paul Kelly song called Petrichor, which talks about all that evocative smell as well. Fascinating stuff.
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0: And hopefully it's nice smells as well. All those nice smells that bring it back. Also, for me, airline, the smell of airline exhausts, because we used to live down the road from the airport when I lived in Gladstone. I've lived around a few spots in Queensland, and always the smell of the jet engines taking off. It always takes me back to that time as well. It's 7 minutes to the next ABC News. I'm Michael, and it's time for Twisted Title. Can you get today's challenge? I've got a incorrect title of a song, and you have to work out what it is. This week, we've had some very long and lengthy titles. This morning, it's back to one word.
2: Rudeness.
0: That's what you get. That is our twisted title for today. That's not the title of the song. Can you work out what song I'm actually thinking of? It's a big hit.
2: Rudeness.
0: That is today's twisted title. It's a short and sweet one. And if you'd like to play, all you need to do is give me a call on the telephone number 1300 630 222.
2: Rudeness.
0: Twist that around. Have a bit of a play with it. It's not rudeness. It's something else. What do you reckon the twisted title could be today?
2: Rudeness.
0: In the opposite direction, perhaps. What's the opposite of rudeness? Tell me this morning, 1300 630 222, as we play Twisted Title.
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0: Another message saying the smell of gidgee burning in the bush brings me back to my childhood. That's, a lovely one. A lot of those nature smells can be really powerful, can't they? So, yeah, thank you for sharing that with me this morning, and maybe those smells might come your way and bring you back to another time.
2: Rudeness.
0: Well, hopefully no rudeness in your day ahead. We are playing Twisted Title, and this is the challenge for today, a fresh challenge for your Thursday. We've had some big ones, some cumbersome titles like Total Eclipse of the Heart and Saturday Night's All Right for Fighting. Yesterday I heard it through the grapevine, but today...
2: Rudeness.
0: Just that. That's all you get this morning. Let's see if you can get it for me and tell me what it is. Let's go to Bruce in Nanango. Good morning, Bruce.
4: Oh, God, you got me first. Mate,
0: yes, you're here. Hello.
4: I'm just pulling it out of the air, mate.
0: That's all right.
4: Pulling it. Manners.
0: Manners are always good to have, but I can't think of a song called Manners.
4: Well, it's just sort of in the back of my head, but there's not much there anyhow. So.
0: I'm sure there's plenty there, Bruce. No, it's not Manners, I'm afraid, mate.
4: Righto, mate. You have a good day.
0: You too. Yep. Bruce playing the game this morning. He's having a go, but no one else thinking about this morning. It's a short and sweet one, but maybe a little bit tricky. So we might tuck this one away for tomorrow and see how you go.
2: Rudeness.
0: Okay. Not manners, because that's what Bruce suggested it might be. But what could the title of the song be if it's not rudeness? If you twist it around in the opposite direction, you might work out what my mystery song is. Tomorrow we'll take your calls and see how you go with solving that.
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0: We're talking about smells as well. Sandra in Billawheeler saying, the smell that takes me back to my childhood, the flowering wattle, rain coming, tomato leaves, sunscreen that smelt like frangipani flowers, burning cypress pine and flowering brigalow trees during rainy weather. A lot of very special smells in there, Sandra. I love it. Thank you so much.

0: Manfred Mann for you this morning. Thank you for being with me this morning. The latest in news is just around the corner. And thank you for sharing your smells with me today too, in the most extraordinary way.
1: Bringing us together.
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0: ABC News, good morning. I'm Kira Jones. Senior police say they're deeply saddened after a horrific crash involving an allegedly stolen ute claimed the life of an innocent motorist in far north Queensland. Michael Bausch reports.
1: Emergency crews rushed to Smithfield Bypass in northern Cairns yesterday afternoon. A 36-year-old man at the wheel of an allegedly stolen utility had crashed into several other vehicles, killing a 25-year-old Kawarra Beach woman. Four other people were hurt. The suspect was later arrested, having allegedly carjacked another vehicle. Chief Superintendent Kevin Fitzgibbon says it's a tragedy.
2: I share the community's outrage that this type of offending is occurring. It's far from good enough and our community deserves better.
1: The suspect was taken to hospital under guard as investigations continue.
0: Australia's needle and syringe exchange programs are being overrun by peptide users, sparking fears that vital public health services for vulnerable groups could collapse. Jordan Bissell has details.
3: NSPs have been lauded as a public health success and credited for keeping HIV rates low. But now there are reports of syringe sharing as peptide users place unprecedented demand on clinics. At some sites, there has been a 400% increase. Harm minimisation advocate Mary Harrod says she's concerned about the rates of Australians using illegal and unregulated peptides.
4: It's incredibly worrying. It's a giant lab experiment that's happening in real time with no real response, and we don't know what the public health implications are.
3: Experts are calling for more government funding.
0: The ABC understands the federal government is prepared to put its gambling advertising reforms on ice rather than revise the legislation. Political reporter Adam Langenberg reports.
5: The Greens have long declared they cannot support the reforms, which ban gambling ads on TV and radio during certain periods. But after initially staying tight-lipped on whether they'd support the bill's passage through the Senate,

0: Coalition has announced a lack of action on inducements and an opt-out model for online ads it claims is weaker than the current system means it cannot vote for them either. A senior Labor source has told the ABC the government is open to changes to the bill to get it through the Senate, but would rather pull the pin and leave the current system in place than entertain major rewrites.
1: The final day of a Senate inquiry into proposed NDIS changes is set to focus heavily on fraud, with government bodies due to give evidence at the hearing in Perth. National Disability Affairs reporter Naz Campanella has the story.
2: This Senate inquiry has been looking at draft legislation paving the way for more than $30 billion worth of cuts to the NDIS over the next 4 years. This final session being held in Perth will see agencies like the Australian Federal Police, the NDIS Quality and Safeguards Commission, as well as advocates, give evidence. The federal government says the changes are needed to restore public confidence in the scheme and ensure its viability for future generations. The inquiry committee will hand down its final report on the 14th of August.
1: Overseas, Arab and Muslim nations have condemned Israel at an emergency meeting in Jordan, accusing it of undermining long-standing protections for Jerusalem's sacred sites. Middle East correspondent Matthew Doran reports.
3: Israel seized control of Jerusalem's Old City and East Jerusalem in 1967, and since then the Jordanian government has been the custodians of holy sites in the city, including the Al-Aqsa Temple Mount Precinct and the Church of the Holy Sepulchre. The arrangements are often called the status quo, and while the Netanyahu government denies changing the rules, Arab and Muslim nations are furious at behaviour by people like the National Security Minister Itamar Ben-Gvir, allowing Jewish worship in places reserved for Muslim prayer. The Jordanian government convened the meeting in Amman, warning further changes could spark conflict across the region.
1: Queensland's weather, isolated light showers about the north tropical coast and northern Cape York. Partly cloudy in central regions, fine elsewhere. Some morning frost about the Carnarvon Ranges and the southern inland. Possible fog for eastern districts between Gympie and Proserpine. Cairns, a top of 27 degrees. Townsville and Rockhampton, 26. Mackay, a top of 23. Bundaberg, 25. Mount Isa, heading to a top of 29. Partly cloudy in the southeast, Brisbane, a top of 24 degrees. Ipswich, heading to a top of 25. Logan, the Gold and Sunshine Coasts, a top of 23. Toowoomba, a top of 20. 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
4: Good morning. Welcome to AM. I'm Melissa Clark in Canberra, coming to you from Ngunnawal country and acknowledging other custodians. The business community is growing concerned about the federal government's looming overhaul of Australia's migration program. The details are still being finalised, but it's likely to include new conditions targeting family visa applicants, which has prompted a warning from industry groups that such changes could have a negative impact on the economy. Political reporter Lexi Junawick explains.
5: The Home Affairs Minister's speech on the future of Australia's migration settings has been put on ice, but it's not stopping the government's potential plan from taking centre stage.
6: I would have thought that partner visas are a fundamental human right and they're not really a part of the net overseas migration debate.
5: Peter Van Vliet is the Chief Executive of the Migration Institute of Australia, which represents migration agents and lawyers. He says changing family visa rules to help slash a backlog of bridging visas and in turn reduce net overseas migration should be firmly off the table.
6: Look, I think it's absolutely reasonable to get net overseas migration back to that 200 to 250,000 level. But there are certain areas that you just need to leave alone. Partners, children, and highly skilled offshore migrants that business needs.
5: Several sources have told the ABC Tony Burke is finalising a broad package of reforms to the nation's migration program, including a potential new condition which would require spouses and children of Australian citizens and permanent residents to stay overseas until they're approved for a permanent family visa. But he's staying tight-lipped on cabinet discussions.
7: Tony's all across this. He's making good progress.
5: Australian Industry Group Chief Executive Innes Willocks has warned making it harder for skilled migrants to bring a loved one here could have bad consequences for the economy.
8: We have to remember, you know, we're in a global war for talent here and you know, other countries will be more welcoming. And if we were to crack down or reject the right of people to bring, you know, families, partners to Australia, that would mean that many would just simply turn their back on us.
5: It's understood other

0: measures canvassed by the government include limiting the number of backpackers allowed to extend their stays beyond a year. Nationals MP Sam Birrell represents Nichols in regional Victoria, an electorate some refer to as the food bowl of Australia.
1: Backpackers are important to the farms of the region.
0: While the Coalition has its own plan to cut Australia's net migration through limiting intake to only one person per new home built, Mr Birrell says backpackers who help boost the workforce in the regions shouldn't be restricted.
1: I'm concerned about capping backpackers, especially capping backpackers from countries where they are required to do some work in regional areas to extend their visas.
0: A spokesperson for Tony Burke says work continues with the press club to secure a new date for Mr Burke's speech.
2: Lexi Jinnewick there. In the United States, the Democrats are preparing for midterm elections with the hope of winning back control of the Senate. The state seat of Michigan is a key one in that bid, and progressive candidate Abdul El-Sayed has won the hard-fought pre-selection battle. Whether he succeeds or fails against his Republican challenger is likely to influence the future direction of the Democrats. Our North America correspondent, Cayman Gock, joined me a short time ago from Washington. So, Cayman, Michigan is a swing state, and this time we've seen an outsider candidate win.
3: That's right, and this ended up being a really close race between the moderate establishment candidate and the progressive insurgent. Despite polls initially suggesting that Abdul El-Sayed would win by a large majority, it ended up being a very close margin, and he had to declare victory the following day because this was a test within the Democrat Party. If there was appetite for an outsider and a more left-wing candidate to be their representative in a state that is a swing state, that in 2024 voted for Donald Trump, the Republican for president. Now, he's a former health official, Dr. Abdul El-Sayed, and he ran on free universal health care, eliminating immigration customs enforcement agents and corporate money out of politics and to end US military funding to Israel. On those last two points, his platform led to record levels of outside spending for his opponent, which received more than $60 million US dollars of outside money for her campaign, and about half of that came from the pro-Israeli lobby group AIPAC. But it wasn't enough, and the establishment candidate backed by the Democrats, including the Democrat Senate leader Chuck Schumer and other prominent names, lost. So now Mr. Abdul El-Sayed will face Republican Mike Rogers in the midterm election in November to determine who will be the next Michigan senator, and the attack ads from the Republican Party have already started.
2: So what about the broader effort by the Democrats, though? They're looking towards the next presidential election, hoping they can take back the White House. How important is this Senate race in Michigan for their broader efforts to try and come back politically?
3: Well, they need to essentially win this Senate seat if they have any hope in trying to reclaim control of the Senate for the next 2 years of Donald Trump's presidency, the remainder of his second term in office. So this is why there was so much attention around this contest, as whether or not Democrats would go for a moderate candidate who historically they would have seen as helping get independent votes or disillusioned Republicans on board, or if they would go down the other route, which they have done in this case, with someone who bucks the system, bucks the trend. And as we've seen more generally around the world, people are sick of the politics of old. Now, Dr. El-Sayed, he knows how important this contest is. And so he's already trying to mend fences and connect with as many Democrats as possible after a brutal contest.
2: Cayman Gock in Washington. More drivers than ever are switching to electric vehicles, with almost half of all new vehicles sold in Australia in the last 3 months being electric or hybrid. Cheaper models and home batteries have really helped propel the change, but challenges remain for motorists who live in apartments or who rent. Nathan Morris reports.
4: For about a decade, Margaret Killen had a sticker on her old diesel car that proudly claimed her next car would be an EV. Last year, she finally made the switch.
5: It's been going really well. We've got a charger at home. We pop it on when it's low peak, or sometimes we have free power hours in Tassie.
4: Margaret has been joined by another 23,510 Australians who bought an electric vehicle last month. EV sales accounted for 21.7% of new vehicle sales, down slightly from the record 23% in June. When combined with hybrids, almost half of all new vehicles sold last quarter

0: even dipped slightly. However, the standout in the 2026 report was support for EVs, which rose 6 points.
1: And when we talk to people who've made the switch, it's a bit like taking back control, having agency, feeling like if something like this happens again, which a lot of people expect that it might, it's just not going to affect me as much.
0: Concern about range and charging limitations of EVs are also fading, according to University of Sydney transport researcher Andrea Pellegrini.
2: In general, overall concerns are kind of the ease after they purchase the vehicle. So they are less concerned about the waiting time, the driving range, but also they think that it's a good value for money once they start driving the vehicle.
0: Buying and charging an EV is much simpler for people who own their own house and have rooftop solar. But more than 10% of Australians live in an apartment, and more than 30% are renters. Dr. Pellegrini says this is one area that needs greater consideration and investment.
2: If people live in apartment units and they want to buy an electric vehicle, currently they mostly rely on the public infrastructure system.
0: Dr. Rebecca Huntley says politicians and leaders sometimes underestimate Australians' enthusiasm for new technology.
1: And the biggest question is not, we don't want this. The biggest question is everybody going to get to share equally in this opportunity we have?
3: Social researcher Dr. Rebecca Huntley ending that report by Nathan Morris. And that's early AM for today. Just briefly in finance, the oil price is up a little bit. The global benchmark Brent crude is trading at $79.41 US a barrel, and the Aussie dollar's higher, buying 70.5 US cents. I'm Melissa Clark. It's 6:30, 6:15.
4: Your stories, your voice. Where local meets the world and you stay in the know. ABC Tropical North.
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6: Good morning, thanks for joining me. I'm Amy Mitchell. Today I'll share how new workplace exposure limit restrictions could affect wait times for grain storage. And Beef Week is well and truly underway at the Ekka. I'll share an update from the cattle auction that was held yesterday. Australian pineapple growers fear a proposal to allow imports of the fruit from India and Indonesia could expose them to foreign pests and diseases. The industry is preparing its response to a draft risk analysis on the potential trade deals. Taylor Larson has this story.
7: More than 68,000 tonnes of pineapples were produced on Aussie farms in the 2024-25 financial year. And there's potential more could be hitting the market, but they won't be from here. The Department of Agriculture, Fisheries and Forestry, or DAF, is assessing the risks of importing decrowned pineapples from India and Indonesia, which are among the largest producers in the world. Its draft report has proposed the fruit could be imported safely if strict biosecurity requirements are met to manage 8 identified pests, 6 of which are mealybugs. But farmers believe imports are an unnecessary risk. Second-generation pineapple grower Colin Hawken is worried the trade could open his farm on Queensland's Fraser Coast to new threats.
8: We're all happy with free trade and we're all happy with that we have to trade and we have trading partners. What we're concerned with is the processes to guarantee that pest and diseases associated with pineapples, but pest and diseases associated for any industry, can't come into this country on the back of pineapples. Now, pineapples are inherently a rough skin type thing. You know, they can easily hide things, but there are certain pests and diseases over in India and Indonesia that we don't have here. Not only that, those pests and diseases, we don't have the chemical access to those, and we don't want the chemicals access to fight those things. We just don't want the diseases. But if we do get those diseases here, we've got nothing to fight them with.
7: As a member of the World Trade Organization, Australia has international obligations it must meet, including assessing import proposals and developing conditions that are scientifically backed and don't unnecessarily restrict trade. Although the risk of imports is being assessed, it does not guarantee that trade with India and Indonesia will happen. Australia currently allows fresh decrowned pineapples to be imported from the Philippines, Solomon Islands, Sri Lanka, Thailand and Taiwan, while import conditions are being finalised for Malaysia. Australia received approximately 18 tonnes of pineapple from Taiwan in 2025, and there were no imports from any other country in the past 5 years.

0: 5 years. Speaking at the industry's annual field day, Chief Executive of Queensland Fruit and Vegetable Growers, Scott Compo-Harms, believed Australia didn't need imported pineapples.
1: In all of these processes, we want to ensure that not only the science is robust, but if the Australian government says that measures need to be taken to allow imports to come into the country, that those measures are assessed properly, not just before imports are allowed to occur, but if there are control measures, for example, that are put in place, we want to see that they are being abided by over the long term and with regular monitoring. So that was one of the things that I think was a real topic of discussion today amongst the growers, and I think both as taxpayers and as large employers, you know, we've got every right to demand that our government will look after Australians' interests.
0: The DAF report suggests fumigation, unit inspections and traceability measures, among other protocols, to reduce the risk. While Indonesia's and India's pineapple production surpasses Australia's, growers here believe there's enough supply to satisfy domestic demand. Colin Hawken again.
2: We can provide pineapples 365 days a year in Australia, and we can domestically look after our own market. There's no doubt of that. At the moment, pineapples are a little bit short, and we're receiving a premium price. But other times of the year, we're certainly at or below cost of production.
0: Growers are in the process of making a formal submission about the draft report. The consultation period runs until September 14. Stakeholders' comments will inform the final report, which is expected in the second half of 2027. In an online publication, DAF said even if importation is recommended at an appropriate risk level, both India and Indonesia will need to demonstrate they can implement all required controls before trade can begin.
3: Taylor Larson ending that report. Bulk handler GrainCorp is calling for changes to phosphine restrictions that are set to come into effect on December 1. Phosphine is a critical product in grain storage, but there are concerns about impacts on human health. The changes will introduce new workplace exposure limits that could lead to significant blowouts in wait time before grain can be removed from storage. Angus Farley spoke with Josh Connell, head of supply chains with GrainCorp, about the importance of phosphine and what the new restrictions could mean.
4: Phosphine's the primary fumigant used by the grains industry, and that's not just GrainCorp, that's growers and all the other bulk handlers. It's most importantly, it's the primary one that's recognised globally as the way that we ensure that our product is clean and insect-free when it leaves the country. And so it's produced in many different formats, from tablets to blankets to gas in bottles, depending on the size of the operator. But it's the product that the ma and pa farmer can use to go out and do their on-farm storage and their silos, to the big bulk handlers can do our big sheds and bunkers.
5: So that's the product and the way it's used. There are some big changes, though, coming to the way it can be used later this year. Talk me through those changes.
4: Yeah, so on the 1st of December this year, there's some changes coming into the workplace exposure limit. So in this case, they did it off the papers, so they did it on medical papers. Unfortunately, the part of that review that I did was focused solely just on perceived health outcomes, and so there's no economic test. And need to stress that these sort of things aren't mutually exclusive. No one's coming out here and saying that we're trying to endanger workers' safety. Maybe if anything, completely opposite, we're really for it. But at the same time, if we've got changes coming in, we want stuff that is going to provide the best of both worlds, and so we're not going to compromise safety. But at the same time, we don't want to jeopardise our ability to export or get to market, and that's what's really under threat with what's coming.
5: So under the new system, just in practical terms, explain, if a bunker has been fumigated with phosphine, what would change under the new arrangements?
4: Well, so the big part that comes out of it is time, in effect. But what they've done is that under the current phosphine rules, we've got what they call a TWA and a STEL, which are basically time-weighted averages. And so they're internationally consistent. What this change has done is it's come in, it's about an 80% reduction in those limits, and they've introduced what they call a peak, which is an instantaneous reading. Now, what the bulk of the changes do is adds time, and so we've found situations where a bunker that we would previously ventilate in about 2 days, now taking up to 40 days, and so that impacts your speed to market. And for Australia, we're really competing globally to get our crop out in that first 5 to 6 months to beat the Northern Hemisphere crop. And so what this does is starts putting that at risk, which in turn rolls back to money into farmers' pockets. The other unique challenge with this one, though, is that they've set the limits so

0: low and so far below where they are globally, there's not actually any testing gear available that in real time you can put on the worker that can accurately measure it. And so what is out there, unfortunately, has a high level of cross-sensitivity. Anything from diesel particulates to mandarin skins, even to your breath, can alarm it. And with the introduction of a PEEK, what that means is that if I get one of these really low levels in my workplace and apply to others, you know, I've then got to take action, which means that from a GrainCorp perspective, and this won't affect harvest, and I want to be really clear with that, is it's not going to necessarily slow down the speed of receiving what harvest. It's about getting it out. But I might be shutting down a sample stand, or I might not be able to operate a site because when I'm fumigating the exclusion zones, or if I get a detection of phosphine in a sample stand, I'm going to have to send everyone home, make sure they're okay. And that means it stops, and then that adds cost, and that impacts everyone.
1: Josh Connell, Head of Supply Chains with GrainCorp. In a statement, a spokesperson for SafeWork Australia, which is introducing the changes, said these revised exposure limits reflect the current established state of knowledge as assessed by independent experts. They have been determined in accordance with the objective and methodology agreed by Workplace Health and Safety Ministers. It's 24 minutes past six to the weather now. Mostly sunny for the Central Coast and Whitsundays. Partly cloudy for the Central Highlands, Coalfields, Wide Bay and Burnett. Bowen with a top of 26, Proserpine 25, Mackay 23, Blackwater and Moranbah 26, Bundaberg and Gympie 25. Beef Week is well and truly underway at the Ekka with close to 1,500 head of cattle trucked in for the event. Among them is a wide load who set a record price for the show steer when he was purchased earlier this year. Taylor Larson caught up with one of his owners, Charlotte Cooper, following the Ekka's lead steer auction yesterday.
2: We purchased him from Glen Innes Sale from Tyson Wills back at the start of the year. We purchased him for $10,000. He's currently in a share with two other people with my family, so Hayden Beattie, my family, the Cooper family, and Travis Luscombe.
3: And a bit of a record holder, this one.
2: Yes, he is currently holding the Australian record for a purchased, like, highest purchased steer in Australia.
3: How's the 10K investment paying off?
2: Look, we're very happy with this steer, so yes, it is paying off very well.
3: How have you guys gone so far at Beef Week?
2: Over the local shows, he's had a very good run. He placed quite well. Like, we're very happy with how he's placed today. Very tough competition out in the ring, so we're very happy.
3: How did you go just before in the ring?
2: We just had his auction, which he placed just above $18, which we're very happy with, which is quite high, so we're very happy. And then, yeah, he had a good day in the run. I think eighth. So, yeah, out of the amount of steers that were in that class, we're very happy with how he came.
3: What's in store for you guys over the next couple of days, competition-wise?
2: We've been here since Sunday. We started slowly coming in Friday, come in a little bit Saturday, and then our cattle come in on Sunday. So we are now done with our cattle because he will now go on the truck up to Gibby Killed today. So we will now just have a relaxing rest of the week until Saturday. We've got Paraders on tomorrow, which I've got some friends and stuff in that I'll go watch, and then Charolais judging for the Congress on Friday, which I have my own Charolais stud, so I'm going to be pretty happy to sit sidelines and just relax for the day and watch all the Charolais, and then Champions and Champions on Saturday. So it'll be a good rest of the week and just a nice week to get off and just hang out with everybody and catch up with everyone that's come from here and there. And yeah, no, it'll be a really good week.
3: How do you think you guys will go in the carcass competition?
2: Look, we think that he's going to do pretty well. We are very happy with the steer that they've bred that we are able to purchase. But yeah, we'll just see how he goes and we'll get all the results back on Friday.
3: And you've got some Charolais. That's the feature breed this year. Yes. You're pretty stoked with that?
2: Yes. No, it's been a long time coming. It was meant to happen back in the COVID year and then it ended up getting pushed right back. So I'm glad to see, like, we've got some people here from WA at the moment, which is, yeah, really good to see the people that are travelling pretty far and wide to come over here to Brisbane for the Congress. And there is some very good quality cattle here this year.
1: Charlotte Copper from CCJ's stud at Willowbank. Staying at the Ekka, a livestock agent has completed his most successful Royal Queensland show yet. Anthony O'Dwyer showed steers from the Western Downs.
4: Unbelievable, really. We got the lightweight reserve, lightweight champion, and then we got the middleweight champion, and then reserve heavyweight champion, and the champion heavyweight, and then overall grand champion with the heavyweight fella. And then in the juniors, we had a heifer for my son. Got the champion heifer there on Tuesday as well, so no, really good.
3: Have you shown at the Ekka before?
4: Yeah, we were here last year. We got the grand champion last year, so we've gone back to back, which was pretty good to do.
3: Was there a bit of pressure or did you feel pretty confident?
4: Oh, I was happy with my team and cattle coming down, but yeah, you never know.

0: till you get here, eh?
1: And tell me about your cattle, like what's gone in to get them ready for this week?
0: Yeah, so we just breed them in our country at Bell there, and then, yeah, wean them and give them probably about 120 days of grain there at home on a ration we just mix ourselves. Yeah, bring them in here.
1: Did you get any feedback from the judges?
0: Yeah, the steer that went overall, they just loved the capacity of the steer and how structural sound he was still, and the softness and the amount of meat to be that sort of weight of the animal, I suppose, and still have the softness and, yeah, the amount of meat that he's got in him.
1: Back-to-back champion, what's the secret?
0: Oh, not real sure, actually. Bit of luck, I suppose.
1: How are you feeling going into the carcass comp?
0: Oh, you never know with the carcass. It's a bit of a lucky draw, in my opinion. But last year, they hung up quite well. Got a few ribbons, no major ones. But, yeah, they placed in their class a few of the steers, so they're very similar bred this year. So hopefully they do the same again. It'd be great.
1: And obviously, your cattle's of great quality. Is that quite a good result, considering, you know, how dry things have been of late?
0: Yeah, it's probably only just turned dry at Bell, like itself, in the last little bit. So these little fellas on their cow probably had a pretty good run up until weaning. And then, yeah, so, like, they've been on grain since it's turned dry. Like, they haven't really seen the dry effects, I suppose, but it is starting to dry out at home, like the cows and that are about to calve again. So it'll be interesting going forward.
1: Is this your best result at the Echo?
0: Yeah, for amount of broad ribbons, yes, 100%. Yep, yeah, no, never done that many. We only missed out on two broads today, so, yeah, no, it's pretty good.
2: Dalby livestock agent Anthony O'Dwyer speaking to Taylor Larson. That's the Rural Report this morning. Thanks for your company. News and weather is next. I'm Amy Mitchell. It's 6:30.

0: Good morning, Liam McNally with ABC Local News for the Tropical North. A woman accused of stealing cattle and equipment worth more than $280,000 has faced court. Vanessa Jarrett has more.
1: Catherine Ann Bryant from Clermont in central Queensland has been charged with five counts each of stock stealing and stock fraud and one count each of stealing and insecure firearms. Police allege she stole 100 head of cattle, a tractor and fencing from a Bondoomba property northwest of Kingaroy. The owner noticed the items missing after a muster in May. It will be alleged Miss Bryant had access to the property and committed the offences between February 2022 and June 2022. Miss Bryant's matter was heard in the Clermont Magistrates Court yesterday and was adjourned to the Chinchilla Magistrates Court in August. She was granted bail.
0: A man trapped on the roof of his vehicle in the Pioneer River in Mackay has been helped to shore by a passing fisherman. The Queensland Fire Department was called to the riverbank near Mitsura Drive yesterday after a four-wheel drive became caught in the rising tide. The driver ended up sitting on his roof to escape the water, and just as swift water rescue crews were preparing to deploy their boat, he popped onto a passing tinny. QFD station officer Scott Campbell says it was a race against the tide.
2: High tide was approximately an hour from that time that we got here, so it was coming in rapidly and rising fast.
0: Researchers believe parents could be contributing to Australia's teenage gambling rates. Nikki Sorbello reports.
3: An estimated 600,000 adolescents illegally gamble each year in Australia, prompting CQ University researchers to examine parents' perspectives on the issue. Dr. Cassie Dittman says they found parents were gambling around their children and in some cases helping them gamble.
4: That parental facilitation gambling came out above and beyond as the strongest factor in predicting adolescent participation.
3: The research also showed almost a third of parents knew their teens were gambling, but rated it of least concern, among other issues such as bullying, mental health and substance abuse.
0: Mackay's airport chief executive says a technical issue with an automatic bag drop system was to blame for delays and lost baggage issues earlier this week. Work is underway to refurbish the terminal while more than $20 million has been spent on runway improvements. Richard Barker says further upgrades to the baggage system are planned.
5: My understanding is that there was a technical issue which particularly impacted, I think, two flights on Monday morning, and so we apologise for that. But we're certainly investing heavily, and as we upgrade the systems, those issues should hopefully become a thing of the past.
0: More than 100 boats will set sail from the Whitsundays this morning with the beginning of Airlie Beach Race Week. Offshore racing around the islands and onshore social events in Airlie will run until the 13th as part of the regatta. Whitsundays Sailing Club Commodore Heather Sutton says the venue is one of the best sailing destinations in the world.
6: Whenever I was sailing around the world, wherever I went, I said, not as good as the Whitsundays, you know, even in the Caribbean still, and even in the Greek islands still.
0: Engines are revving in anticipation of the annual Convoy for Kids Mackay event taking off this Sunday. Hundreds of trucks will convoy from Serena to Mackay, followed by a celebration at the showgrounds to raise money for children's charity Variety. Now in its 17th year, the charity event has raised more than $200,000. Organiser Madonna Stevens says it's an event close to her heart.
7: We leave Serena and arrive in Mackay, and then we have a massive party for the kids, just to give the children a special day.
0: To the NRL, the Cowboys coach insists they're still a genuine NRL finals threat despite last week's record-breaking loss. North Queensland was humiliated at home as the Roosters ran riot 82-12. Todd Payton described it as the club's darkest day. But he says they're keen for redemption in tonight's away game against the Titans, having worked through the embarrassment.
8: The first 24 hours, I guess, was calming the staff down initially, and then just reassuring the players that one game doesn't define us. We've beaten three of the top four teams. Yeah, it's all in front of us. The scenario doesn't change moving forward, and an opportunity to play well tomorrow.
0: To the weather, patchy fog early this morning for the Central Coast and Whitsundays with a mostly sunny afternoon. Partly cloudy for the Central Highlands and Coalfields, with patchy fog in the northeast early this morning. On the waters, southeasterly winds at 15 to 20 knots, reaching 20 to 25 knots offshore. It's heading for 23 in Mackay, 26 in Moranbah and 25 in Proserpine, Claremont 25 and Bowen 26. 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
11: Good morning, good morning. 6.35, a very cracking good morning. One more sleep to go to the weekend. We have got a big program for you today. More on where we're going with NAPLAN, how you can get your kids reading. We'll give you some tips during the program today. Plus, what's important to you when you think about getting older?
12: Being able to stay in my own home as long as possible.
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11: Is it facilities close by? Is it family close by? Is it having good health? What's important to you when you think about getting older? It's all part of ABC's Your Say. 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What's important to you when you think about getting older? 1300 101 222. You can text me 0487 993 222. Email, you can as well, abctropicalnorth@abc.net.au. We'll keep the conversation going right throughout the program today. Brainbuster quiz coming up for you very shortly. And next, I'm going to give you more of the overnight news with our producer, Trey Finlay, including what's on offer for today's Together for Shelter Expo with ABC Tropical North.

0: Absolute genius, part of Mental as Anything for so long. We miss him. Martin Plaza, Concrete and Clay with ABC Tropical North.
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2: Hold It Flats is more out in the bush, I suppose. So good for fires in winter and just getting out of town, I suppose.
1: ABC Tropical North.
0: What a brilliant start to the day. Reminder, we'll catch up with the Weather Bureau about 20 past 7 this morning, see what the conditions are like for the upcoming days and also for the Early Beach Race Week. We've got a lot of yachties in and around the Great Barrier Reef. But at the moment, I want to find out some of these big news stories that you may have missed overnight with our ABC producer, Trey Finlay. Good morning to you.
3: Good morning, Rob.
0: The Together for Shelter Expo is being held today. This is the big one.
3: Yeah, this is the big one locally here in Mackay. The annual Together for Shelter Expo is from 10 a.m. to 1 p.m. today in Queen's Park in Mackay. Now, this event was formerly known as the Homeless Expo, and it brings together a range of local services. Now, there will be over 40 vendors this year offering supports for those struggling with or at risk of homelessness.
0: Okay. What time again? It's from 10?
3: It's from 10 a.m. to 1 p.m.
0: Okay. If anyone wants more details, we've got more here. Call me 1-300-101-222. Also, this gambling ad crackdown could be pulled. What's the latest?
3: Yes, so there's a bit more news on this ad crackdown. So the Labor government would actually look at pulling its proposed gambling ad crackdown instead of agreeing to change the bill. The draft legislation is currently unpopular with the LNP, the Greens and Crossbenchers, who all want amendments aimed at further protecting vulnerable people and children from the harm of gambling. But a Labor source told the ABC that the government would not be entertaining major rewrites and it would instead be more likely to shelve the bill and leave current restrictions in place.
0: Okay, there is a lot of details on the big news stories online, abc.net.au. But before you go, support service is helping older women with housing insecurity. What have you got here, Trey?
3: Well, housing insecurity is on the rise here in Australia and including amongst middle-aged to older Australians. The Australian Institute of Health and Welfare said that 31,700 Australians aged 55 and over had to get assistance from homelessness services in the 2024 to 2025 year. And out of that, 54% of them were women. So the Housing Older Women Support Service is a service that supports women over 50 as well as First Nations women over 45 to navigate the housing system and help them find permanent housing.
0: Okay, and that's pretty much on the back of ABC's Your Say. What's important to you right now as we age? I mean, asking the question, Trey, where is it facilities close by, families being close, health? I know you took the ABC microphone out about yesterday, got some interesting responses.
3: Yeah, I did. I got quite a few, and there were some people that touched on security into the future, yes.
0: Okay, we'll find out a little bit more about that this morning. If you would like to join the conversation, what's important to you as we age? What are those things that really are important to you? 1-300-101-222. You can join the conversation. 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
0: We're going to be talking more about the swift water rescue out of the Pioneer River yesterday afternoon very shortly with the emergency services who did a magnificent job. But at the moment, at 6:42, I want you to get your phones out and call me for our Brainbuster quiz. Today, I reckon it's a very, very simple one. I want to remember one lady who made us all laugh back in the 70s, and is it right with my memory? Early 80s as well. It would have been her birthday today.
5: Hey, did you see this afternoon's paper?
6: No, why?
5: Stacy's department store's having a big sale.
6: Really? Oh, wow, they're really having a sale.
5: Everything's more than half off.
6: Yeah, half off. That bikini on that model looks it. Oh, that is a beauty. I'd love to have that bikini.
5: Oh, Lucy, would you wear a bikini like that on a public beach?
6: No, but I'd hang it on my clothesline. That ought to get me some action.
0: The show was called I Love Lucy, but the Brainbuster quiz question today, what was Lucy's surname? Do you remember? 1-300-101-222, ABC Tropical North.
7: Your

0: is Baby It's You with ABC Tropical North. Good morning, Rob Kidd with you. We're going to catch up with the Weather Bureau about 20 past 7 this morning at 6:47. We are at the moment doing our Brain Buster quiz for a Thursday. Love stretching the old memory cells as we get out of bed, try and get our day started. Today, I want you to remember one lady who made us all laugh back in the 70s. It would have been her birthday today. Her first name was Lucy. Remember the Lucy Show?
1: Hey, did you see this afternoon's paper?
2: No, why?
1: Stacy's department store is having a big sale.
2: Really? Oh, wow, they're really having a sale.
1: Everything's more than half off.
2: Yeah, half off. That bikini on that model looks it.
0: It was a very, very popular show. If you remember watching it like I did, late 70s, early 80s as well. It was called a few different things, but for the Brain Buster quiz question today, I'm trying to find out Lucy's surname. G'day, Lynn, how are you?
3: I'm good, thanks. How are you?
0: Wonderful. How many times do you reckon you would have watched this show? What, back in black and white, and then it flipped over to colour as well, didn't it?
3: Yeah, that's right.
0: Yeah. What was her surname?
3: LaBall.
0: LaBall. What was her full name?
3: Lucille LaBall.
0: Yes. And who married to?
3: No, I don't know.
0: I thought it was Desi. Wasn't it Desi Arnaz?
3: Could have been, huh?
0: We're stretching the memory cells, aren't we, Lynn?
3: Yeah, I reckon.
0: Was that one of your favourite shows back in the day, or did you watch, what was it, our one other one? I used to watch Gilligan's Island. What about you?
3: Yeah, I watched that too, yeah. I'm a lot older than you.
0: Okay, but you loved a bit of TV. Lynn, you're in the draw. I'm going to get you hopefully drawing out on Friday, tomorrow, to pick up some ABC merch, if that's okay.
3: Yeah, that's great. Thank you.
0: Thank you very much for being part of ABC Tropical North, Lynn. Ball was what Bill at IMEO messaged through. Leonie Glenella said Lucille Ball. Yes, all right. We tried ringing Leonie. There was no answer. But you are definitely right. You're all in the draw. Keep the number handy. Another Brain Buster quiz for you tomorrow. 1-300-101-222.
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0: Very shortly, we'll tell you all about the swift water rescue that happened on the Pioneer River yesterday. One man is lucky to be alive. We'll talk to the people responsible next. Tempted. Good morning.

0: Squeeze and Tempted on ABC Tropical North. Rob Kidd. Good to have your company this morning. 6:53. Nice and fresh this morning. We're at 10 degrees in Mackay. A little westerly's blowing through. We'll get an update on the weather conditions for the next couple of days, especially for the Airlie Beach Race Week. Moving forward to the Hamilton Island Race Week. We'll talk to the Weather Bureau about 20 past 7 this morning. And if you've been out and about on the water, have you heard all the commotion yesterday? Down to the Piney River. He's not the first and no doubt won't be the last. Yesterday afternoon, a man in his four-wheel drive became stuck on a sandbank in the Piney River just behind Caneland Shopping Centre in Mackay. And with the rising tide, he actually chose to stay with his vehicle, eventually sitting on the roof as the water rose and emergency services were there. And as Queensland Fire and Rescue Service Station Officer Scott Campbell has told our editor, Danielle Jesser, it really was a race against the incoming tide.
1: Yeah, we were called just after 2:30 this afternoon. When we arrived, we had Queensland Police, Queensland Ambulance, and we had a person approximately 50 metres from the shoreline sitting on the roof of their car with the tide coming in and water coming up the car.
2: Tide was rising?
1: Correct. High tide was approximately an hour from that time that we got here, so it was coming in rapidly and rising fast.
2: So you've had some fire crews here and you'd called for the swift water rescue?
1: Yeah, that's correct. One of our combatants, we have swift water technicians, and because it was in the water, we were getting ready to deploy our boat to go and pick up the person on the roof of the car. Timely as it was, we had a passing fisherman, we can presume, in a tinny that collected that gentleman from that vehicle and brought him to the shore.
2: Do you think it would have been a challenging rescue, or would it have been quite straightforward for your specialist crew?
1: The specialist crews are well trained. This time it did work out that the person in the tinny did rescue him. It's probably best left to us to do for reasons that we are trained and we can read the tides, and the guys know exactly which way to approach that vessel, the car, to get the person off of it.
2: Yeah. Is there also a risk that that vehicle could overturn or something like that?
1: 100%, and that's why we like to control the situation by using our guys and our equipment. And as I said, they know how to read the water and which side to approach it to get the person off. This time it worked out. Not to say in the future it's going to be as happy ending.
2: And I imagine it's not the first time the fire service has been called to a rescue like this in the Pioneer River?
1: That's correct. It happens from time to time. And we don't judge on why or how people got there. We just do the rescue as to the best of our ability. It was an effort combined with the Queensland Police and Queensland Ambulance. As you would have saw on scene here, we had a lot of people. There was only one person requiring rescuing, but the efforts from everybody makes us able to complete our job properly.
0: That's Queensland Fire and Rescue Service Station Officer Scott Campbell with our ABC editor Danielle Jesser. You can see the incredible photos now on the ABC Tropical North Facebook page.
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0: And as part of ABC's Your Say this month, we want to hear about what matters to you. When you think about the future and getting older, what matters to you? ABC's Trey Finlay hit the streets to find out what was important to you as you age.
5: Aged care and where they're going to put all of us baby boomers, because we're all getting older and there's so many of us. How are they going to cope? How is the country going to cope?
6: Having a stable community when you get older, something you can rely on, like a local government, I suppose. I want a safe place to be, a safe world to live in.
7: Housing and healthcare.
8: Access to medical facilities, doctors, aged care specialists, facilities for aged people.
7: Do you think we need more of them in this area?
8: I think we're pretty good, but as the population ages, we're going to need more because there's going to be a shortfall.
9: Probably just like kids of my generation just not having enough respect and not like helping them out as much as they can.
10: Maintaining your health while you are young and you can, and then continuing it on through your 40s, 50s, 60s.
7: Do you think that they should have more programs for people locally to help them do that?
10: Potentially in Mackay, yeah. Maybe making it a bit more reasonably priced and accessible to all.
11: Security, aged care.
12: Probably healthcare is the biggest thing, and being able to stay in my own home as long as possible, because I don't think there's going to be as many places or people to look after the elderly as there is now.
7: Do you think ensuring that these facilities are still available in the future is something that they should be keeping an eye on?
12: Oh, I think absolutely, and considering how many taxes people pay with their money, I don't think there's enough emphasis actually put on it.
13: That we're creating a future for all of us where it's a safe environment, so we feel safe going out in public, we feel safe that, you know, we know that our kids are going to have jobs for us, and we're able to continue the way that we currently live today in the culture that we do today.
0: That's ABC's Trey Finlay hitting the streets yesterday, asking the question, part of ABC's Your Say, when you think about the future and getting older, what matters to you? Tell me, 1300 101 222. Text me anytime as well, 0487 993 222. And technology, we've heard a lot about technology and AI. Technology is actually being used to save more children's lives.
14: Just giving this extra tool for them to be able to say, yeah, we think they're probably okay to stay. But the other thing, as we all know, living in Mackay, North Queensland in general, is that the weather can sometimes put a delay on being able to transfer as well. So it's just an extra pair of eyes to help.
0: What is this tool? How will it help and save lives for kids around our region? We'll give you details after 7 o'clock. Weather situation, a little bit of fog still around this morning, partly cloudy for the Central Highlands and Coalfields. We'll catch up with the Weather Bureau at 20 past.
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0: In this bulletin, police investigate a suspected murder-suicide in southwest Queensland. A man under police guard after a fatal crash involving an allegedly stolen ute in Cairns. A peptide surge pushes vital needle exchange programs to the brink, and southeast Queensland commuters facing more train pain. ABC News, good morning. I'm Kira Jones. A crime scene has been declared after a suspected murder-suicide in southwest Queensland. Emma Johnson reports.
1: Emergency services were called to a home on King Street in Charleville at about 6 o'clock last night after reports of a serious assault. Police issued an emergency declaration and locked down the area. The public safety alert was revoked early this morning. Specialist officers found the bodies of a 23-year-old woman and a 45-year-old man inside the property. The Queensland Ambulance Service says a toddler was taken to Charleville Hospital in a stable condition with a minor leg injury. The Ethical Standards Command is investigating, and a report will be prepared for the coroner.
0: Support is being offered to first responders in far north Queensland in the aftermath of a shocking road accident involving an allegedly stolen utility. Michael Bausch reports.
2: The multi-vehicle accident happened yesterday afternoon at Smithfield Bypass in northern Cairns. A utility, allegedly stolen from Palm Cove, struck several other cars, killing a 25-year-old woman. Four other people were hurt. Chief Superintendent Kevin Fitzgibbon says crucial evidence is being gathered.
3: It's still very early stages in the investigation. Our detectives and forensic crash officers are working to piece together exactly what happened.
2: Police say the driver of the ute, a 36-year-old man, allegedly commandeered another car and was later arrested at Reservoir Road. He was taken to the Cairns Hospital under police guard.
0: Australia's needle and syringe exchange programs are being overrun by peptide users, sparking fears that vital public health services for vulnerable groups could collapse. Jordan Bissell has details.
4: NSPs have been lauded as a public health success and credited for keeping HIV rates low. But now there are reports of syringe sharing as peptide users place unprecedented demand on clinics. At some sites, there has been a 400% increase. Harm minimisation advocate Mary Harrod says she's concerned about the rates of Australians using illegal and unregulated peptides.
5: It's incredibly worrying. It's a giant lab experiment that's happening in real time with no real response, and we don't know what the public health implications are.
4: Experts are calling for more government funding.
0: Southeast Queensland train travellers are facing several more months of delays as a pay stoush between unions and the network operator drags on. Lottie Twyford reports.

0: Queensland Rail slashed services to about 80% in May, blaming industrial action for the move. On the reduced timetable, trains run every 15 or 30 minutes, which is leading to mounting frustration for some commuters.
1: It's basically standing room only from the moment I get on. Sometimes I'm not able to get on at all.
0: Regional services were also initially impacted, but the majority have since resumed. QR says it is committed to resolving the dispute and there has been progress, but warns a maintenance backlog means even when industrial action ends, it will take between 3 and 4 months to return to full service.
2: Federal Police and the Crime Intelligence Commission will today front a Senate inquiry examining major reforms to the NDIS. More from National Disability Affairs reporter Naz Campanella.
3: Representatives from advocacy groups including Physical Disability Australia and Carers Australia will give evidence to the hearings in Perth today. The inquiry is looking at draft legislation which would pave the way for more than $30 billion worth of cuts to the NDIS over the next 4 years. The federal government says the changes are needed to ensure the scheme is sustainable into the future and restore public confidence in it. Fraud is expected to be a topic of focus, with members of the Australian Federal Police and other government agencies giving testimony.
2: Central Queensland researchers believe parents could be contributing to Australia's teenage gambling rates. Nikki Sorbello has the story.
4: An estimated 600,000 adolescents illegally gamble each year in Australia, prompting CQ University researchers to examine parents' perspectives on the issue. Dr. Cassie Dittman says they found parents were gambling around their children and in some cases helping them gamble.
5: That parental facilitation gambling came out above and beyond as the strongest factor in predicting adolescent participation.
4: The research also showed almost a third of parents knew their teens were gambling, but rated it of least concern among other issues such as bullying, mental health, and substance abuse.
2: An Ipswich woman who shielded a teenage girl from an armed attacker will today receive a bravery award from Queensland's governor. Charlie McLean reports.
6: 42-year-old Nicole Law was shopping at a Bouvale supermarket in September 2020 when the unthinkable happened.
7: I could hear the commotion. There was a young girl come in, she was yelling.
6: Then 28-year-old Benjamin Burke had walked into the store, armed with a bow and arrow, with a plan to kill the fleeing 15-year-old girl. Miss Law shielded her from Burke, who was later sentenced to 10.5 years jail for attempted murder. She'll today be honoured with the state's highest civilian bravery award at a ceremony at Government House in Brisbane. All up, 15 people will be recognised by the Royal Humane Society of Australasia.
2: Overseas, a progressive US Democrat has secured the party's nomination in a high-profile Michigan Senate seat after defeating a four-term congresswoman. North America correspondent Cayman Gok has more.
8: This was a referendum on the Democrat Party's identity and how the party fights in battleground states like Michigan. Progressive firebrand Abdul El-Sayed narrowly beat Congresswoman and moderate Democrat Haley Stevens in the primary election. The left wing of the party has seen a rise in successful candidates, but they've mainly been in safe Democratic seats. Mr. El-Sayed's victory will now test how successful progressive candidates can be in swing states as he takes on Republican Mike Rogers in the midterm election in November. Cayman Gok, ABC News, Washington.
2: With sport, here's Jared Coote.
9: A former boss of Australian soccer's governing body says FIFA president Gianni Infantino is under growing pressure to keep his job following his failed World Cup privatisation plan. Several confederations and national federations have withdrawn their support for the FIFA president, although Football Australia has not yet declared its position. As a FIFA crisis meeting is held in Morocco, David Gallup says the world soccer boss has a lot of work to do to regain trust.
10: There was a bit of a stench around FIFA, and Gianni came in with a pitch of transparency, accountability, consultation and putting football first. And I think it's fair to say this proposal, albeit backflipped on, has blotted his copybook in respect of what people expected from him and from his presidency.
9: Australian tennis player Daria Kazatkina has lost to Elena Rybakina in the second round of the Montreal Masters. The third seed fired down 15 aces on her way to a 6-3, 5-7, 6-4 win. And LIV Golf says it has secured an unnamed lead investor to keep the competition running in 2027 after the withdrawal of Saudi Arabian financial backing.
2: In finance, the Australian share market is expected to soften marginally after reaching a new record high of 9,227. On Wall Street, the Dow Jones has also continued to climb up half.

0: 0.5%, but the S&P 500 has lost just under 0.2%, and the NASDAQ is down a little over 0.8%. Brent crude is slightly lower at $79.25 a barrel. Gold has jumped more than 4% to $4,246 an ounce. The dollar is buying 70.5 US cents. Recapping the top stories in this bulletin, a crime scene has been declared after a suspected murder-suicide in southwest Queensland. A man remains in hospital under police guard in Cairns after a road accident involving an allegedly stolen utility claimed the life of a 25-year-old woman. Australia's needle and syringe exchange programs are being overrun by peptide users, sparking fears that vital public health services for vulnerable groups could collapse. And southeast Queensland commuters are facing several more months of train delays as the pay stoush between unions and the network operator drags on. Queensland's weather, isolated light showers about the north tropical coast and northern Cape York. Partly cloudy in central regions, fine elsewhere. Cairns a top of 27 degrees, Townsville and Rockhampton heading to a top of 26. Mackay a top of 23 degrees, Bundaberg 25, Mount Isa heading to a top of 29 degrees. Partly cloudy in the southeast, Brisbane a top of 24, Ipswich a top of 25 degrees, Logan, the Gold and Sunshine Coasts, a top of 23, Toowoomba 20. Looking ahead, fine in the southeast tomorrow and Saturday, partly cloudy on Sunday. 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
3: Really good to have you company this morning. 10 past 7, we'll catch up with the Weather Bureau in about 10 minutes' time. And as part of ABC's Your Say, we want to hear about what matters to you. What's happening in your community? What worries have you got about the future? Today, when you think about the future and getting older, what matters to you? My number, 1300 101 222. Text me. You can do it all from the ABC Listen app. You can even throw a comment on our ABC Tropical North Facebook page. Ruth is out of Kamala. G'day, Ruth. You there, Ruth? No, I think there's a... Are you there, Ruth?
4: There's Bev Curry out here at Kamala.
3: It's Beth, is it?
4: Bev Curry.
3: Bev. Hello, Bev. How are you?
4: Yeah.
3: We're talking about your say this morning. 90 you are. Congratulations.
4: 90, yes, on the 1st of August.
3: Wonderful.
4: And I had a big party at the surf club at the harbour. Must have had about 60 people there.
3: Yeah. So you want to be healthy and happy. That's what we want you to be when you think about the future, hey?
4: Yeah, healthy and happy.
3: Yes. Is there a milestone? Do you want to get a letter from the King?
4: I'm the lady I rang when you were celebrating the Uluru Provisional School.
3: Yes.
4: I was 40 then. And
3: how's time flies, Bev, eh? That's right.
4: Yes, and now I'm 90 and I'm still healthy and I don't take any, you know, anything to... help me.
3: And hinder it. You
4: be
3: don't
4: healthy.
3: Want. Yes. Have you been out for a walk this morning, Bev, or just.
4: No, I get up and I make the breakfast.
3: Yeah.
4: I live with my son.
3: Yes.
4: My younger son, he's 60.
3: Isn't that lovely? And you live in absolute paradise. Can I just say, you're living in one of the most gorgeous places on earth in Kamala. Bev, you have a fantastic day, and thank you very much for being part of ABC's Your Say.
4: Okay.
3: Good on you.
4: I'll be listening.
3: Thank you very much. And you can listen anytime. You can listen on the ABC Listen app. And you can phone me. Join the conversation when you think about the future and getting older. What matters to you?
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3: Health is one of those big things in around our region. We all want to be healthy, but as we move ever so closer to older age, when you think about the future and getting older, what matters to you? 1300 101 222. What about our young kids? Critically unwell children will have faster access to specialist care while remaining closer to home with a new paediatric telehealth intensive care service out of the Mackay Base Hospital. This

0: it means that we can collaborate with either intensive care specialists in paediatric hospitals or the subspecialty teams as well. So they can not only see the patients themselves, but also provide direct advice.
1: Obviously, if you're a doctor working in an ICU, you're already highly skilled. What can Townsville service, or what can the Townsville service do that Mackay can't?
0: So one of the things that's a bit different about what we do here in Mackay is, as intensive care doctors, we're largely adult trained, but we do paediatric training as well. So we have a mixed practice, which is different to bigger hospitals, where people either specialise in adults or paediatrics. So even though we're very good at what we do in our context, sometimes you just need that paediatric intensive care expert, or, as I said, some of the subspecialty, say neurology, cardiology, from the tertiary hospitals.
1: Can you actually share any examples of how the service has actually helped critically unwell children?
0: One that started my thinking about this, which was a very, very unwell young child who got very unwell very quickly, and we had to use a mobile camera in the room. This was a couple of years ago, and it just didn't really work at a point that I was literally resuscitating them. And being able to have this where people can control the camera remotely and have better detail, I thought that's a much better way of doing this. And so we've put this camera in, and within a day or two of having it active, we were able to use this for a young child who's got a complex seizure disorder, and his neurologists who know him at Queensland Children's Hospital were able to see what was going on and provide direct advice. And it proved immediately how valuable that was.
1: Can you tell me how many have used the service so far?
0: We've only used it a couple of times, but it's only been active for a couple of months now, so...
1: Some must still have to be transferred, I'm guessing. In this case, is it helpful that the doctors in Townsville have already virtually met the patient and their family?
0: Yeah, so there's two groups of patients we'd look at. One is the really sick ones, where you just want that extra pair of eyes to give you some advice in what we're already doing. And then the other ones are the ones that are maybe a bit marginal or that aren't that bad, but that we can actually keep the families here in Mackay. Because even if they go to ICU and either Townsville or Brisbane, they're often away from the rest of the family for a week or two as they sort of recover. So the Townsville guys we work with a lot, and I think a big part of this also is the networks we already have. So we know the Townsville guys, we work very closely together, and it's a really good collaboration. Just giving this extra tool for them to be able to say, yeah, we think they're probably okay to stay, or they should come. But the other thing, as we all know, living in Mackay, North Queensland in general, is that the weather can sometimes put a delay on being able to transfer as well. So it's just an extra pair of eyes to help.
1: How stressful is it for families if their child has to be flown to Townsville?
0: Well, Frank, thankfully, even though I am the father of two, I haven't been in that situation, but I've been doing this for a while. I can only imagine how stressful that is. But it's not just about the immediate concern for the child. It's knowing that they've got other children at home. It's partners who need to work. It's all those trickle-down effects that really matter to families.
1: What can happen to families in a crisis? The costs, I suppose, the emotional toll must be huge to be worried as well.
0: Yeah, absolutely. I mean, there's the acute stress, but there's plenty of evidence out there about the impact on family of children with chronic illnesses and those sorts of things. And when you start looking at some of the children, like the seizure child that I was talking about, that's years worth. And so when the specialists are either in Townsville or Brisbane, that's years worth of stress of being up and back and all those sorts of bits and pieces. Irrespective of cost, it's just the displacement and the uncertainty.
1: That's Mackay Base Hospital Director of Intensive Care Services and James Cook University Associate Professor Dr. Stephen Luke speaking there. If you've missed any of that conversation, it's an incredible amount of technology that's being used to save lives, kids' lives. If you missed any of that conversation, listen back anytime on the ABC Listen app. Very shortly, catch up with the Weather Bureau, see what the conditions are like for the first few days of the Airlie Beach Race Week. And if you've been watching your dollars lately, when do you do your weekly shop? There's a new player coming to town. After 7:30, how will a new supermarket in South Mackay help you? It might help a few families. BJ Thomas with ABC Tropical North, 18 past 7. Good morning.

0: BJ Thomas, we're hooked on a feeling with ABC Tropical North and Rob Kidd this morning. Thursday, one more sleep to the weekend, 21 past 7. The weather at the moment looks absolutely tremendous. To get a full update of exactly what it's going to do the next couple of days, Helen Reid, our duty forecaster from the Weather Bureau. Helen, good morning.
1: Oh, good morning. Yes, you are in the sunny spot. It's great. No, actually, the sunny spot is actually quite a broad area. Moranbah's got the northern edge of a cloud band. So further to the south, I've been talking with lots of people this morning saying, yes, it's a cloudy day today. But you are in the sunshine area. And even if you do have cloud, it's going to be just coming and going. It'll mix of sun and cloud. It'll be delightful. You'll have something to talk about.
0: That's for today. What about the next couple of days?
1: Well, we'll just return to just standard sunshine. That's not true. You might catch a hint of a shower during the course of tomorrow along the coastline. You may just get 1 or 2 millimetres in there. That does mean that Saturday morning you might get a little bit of fog lurking around and into Sunday as well. But it is very much fairly consistently stable weather, only just that hint of a shower passing through during the course of tomorrow, where we have anything in the next week to be talking about in the way of rainfall.
0: We've got a lot of yachts up and around the Great Barrier Reef, obviously starting the Eddie Beach Race Week, Hamilton Island Race Week the week after as well. How's it looking for the boaties?
1: Well, it's a fairly consistent southeasterly, 15 to 20 knots. That'll take you through today, tomorrow and Saturday. Just might get a little bit wet tomorrow, but in the way of rainfall. But yeah, it is a nice steady trade wind flow.
0: And temperature-wise, I woke up this morning and, geez, it was a bit fresh, 10 degrees in Mackay. I'm thinking it was a little bit cooler out west. What are the top temperatures today? Looking nice.
1: Well, yeah, that clear skies did give you an opportunity to be a little bit cooler today. But, yeah, we have got those top temperatures getting into the low to mid-20s. So Mackay's looking at getting up to 23, Hamilton Island 21, Proserpine 25, Bowen 26, Moranbah 26, and Claremont also looking at 25. So fairly steady on those temperatures as over the next few days.
0: Helen Reid, I appreciate the information. Have a fantastic day. Talk again soon.
1: Yep, have a great day.
0: Helen Reid, our duty forecaster from the Weather Bureau there. Cooler temperatures, as I mentioned, cooler if you're getting out west. I mean, Moranbah, Claremont as well, very, very fresh over the last couple of days. Is it cool at your place? 13 degrees in Mackay at the moment, early 16. My dad's place down in Sydney's 3. You can have that one. Thank you very much. Glendon's 11, Claremont 11, Proserpine 13, Moranbah 11, and Nebo 11 degrees. It feels like temperatures are at 2 or 3 degrees below that. Have you got a different temperature in your place? Please share. ABC Tropical North.
2: Are there any winners in the cost of living crisis? What's causing the algal bloom?
3: Questions. They've never been more important. So the one thing we'll never question is our duty.

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1: Nearly 25 past seven. If you've been watching your dollars lately when you do your weekly shop, there is a new player coming to town. After 7.30, I'm going to be telling you how a new supermarket in South Mackay near the airport may help you. But as part of ABC's Your Say, we want to hear about what matters to you. When you think about the future and getting older, we heard from Bev at Kamala before, what really matters to you? What are those things that really make you think, okay, I want that to be right as I get older? Is it peace of mind? Is it having meaningful relationships, deeper connections? I reckon there would be heaps of people around our region that care less about large circle of friends or even the social circles. They really want to focus on heavily on close family, true friends. Is that what you think it's all about when you think about the future and getting older? What really matters to you? Join the conversation, 1300 101 222, text 0487 993 222. You can phone and text on the ABC Listen app. And also, if you'd like to comment on our ABC Tropical North Facebook page as well.

0: Eric Clapton, It's In the Way That You Use It with ABC Tropical North and Rob Kidd this morning, 28 past 7. Continuing our conversation with ABC's Your Say this month. When you think about the future and getting older, what matters to you? G'day, Margaret.
1: Oh, hello. How are you?
0: Good, thank you. What's your answer today as we get older? What do you want to focus on?
1: I'd like to focus on health and family.
0: Yeah, in that order?
1: Oh, no, they're about level. I'm 91 now, so, I've sort of had my innings, I'd say.
0: Yeah. Well, no, not at all. We heard from Bev at Kamala before. She's 90.

0: 90 as well, and she's ripping into life as best she can.
1: Yeah, I don't think they expected all of us oldies to be alive so long, you know.
0: And I think as the next generation comes through, the age of just will be getting older. I mean, it used to be the big thing, if you cracked 100, wow, wonderful, here's a letter from the Queen, or as now you get a letter from the King. But I think more and more people will be getting older. So the 80s and 90s is the new 50s, maybe.
1: Yeah, 80's nothing now, you know. 80's just another number now.
0: Yeah, it's just a number. Yeah. How's your health, though?
1: Pretty good. I'm very lucky.
0: Knees
1: are a bit dodgy, but...
0: You're not a bionic woman yet?
1: No bits at all.
0: Okay. Well, it's wonderful. Health and family for you, Margaret. Thank you so much for sharing.
1: Okay, bye.
0: And number 1300 101 222. Text as well, 0487 993 222. When you think about the future and getting older, what matters to you? ABC Tropical North.
2: 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On AM after the news, business groups warning the government not to make it harder to attract skilled workers. And I'll talk to the Shadow Energy Minister Dan Tehan about how Australia should power the data centre boom.
3: Good morning, Liam McNally with ABC Local News for the Tropical North. A woman accused of stealing cattle and equipment worth more than $280,000 has faced court. Vanessa Jarrett has more.
4: Catherine Ann Bryant from Clermont in central Queensland has been charged with 5 counts each of stock stealing and stock fraud, and 1 count each of stealing and insecure firearms. Police allege she stole 100 head of cattle, a tractor and fencing from a Bondoomba property northwest of Kingaroy. The owner noticed the items missing after a muster in May. It will be alleged Miss Bryant had access to the property and committed the offences between February 2022 and June 2025. Miss Bryant's matter was heard in the Clermont Magistrates Court yesterday and was adjourned to the Chinchilla Magistrates Court in August. She was granted bail.
3: A man trapped on the roof of his vehicle in the Pioneer River in Mackay has been helped to shore by a passing fisherman. The Queensland Fire Department was called to the riverbank near Matsura Drive yesterday after a four-wheel drive became caught in the rising tide. The driver ended up sitting on his roof to escape the water, and just as swift water rescue crews were preparing to deploy their boat, he popped onto a passing tinny. QFD station officer Scott Campbell says it was a race against the rising tide.
5: High tide was approximately an hour from that time that we got here, so it was coming in rapidly and rising fast.
3: Researchers believe parents could be contributing to Australia's teenage gambling rates. Nikki Sorbello reports.
6: An estimated 600,000 adolescents illegally gamble each year in Australia, prompting CQ University researchers to examine parents' perspectives on the issue. Dr. Cassie Dittman says they found parents were gambling around their children and in some cases helping them gamble.
7: That parental facilitation gambling came out above and beyond as the strongest factor in predicting adolescent participation.
6: The research also showed almost a third of parents knew their teens were gambling, but rated it of least concern, among other issues such as bullying, mental health and substance abuse.
3: Australia's competition regulator will investigate whether domestic roaming should be mandated as a part of a broader inquiry into rural and regional mobile coverage. Advocates say the measure would require major telcos to let customers connect to another network when their own service is unavailable, helping to reduce mobile black spots. Commissioner Anne Brakey says the ACCC has regulatory powers to make change.
8: It may mean that a mobile provider would have to give other providers access to services using its infrastructure. And if we did that, it would be on terms that we regulate, so price and non-price terms.
3: Owners of a new warehouse-style grocery store set to be the largest in Mackay say the development will help cut local food costs. The $20 million project is part of the Mackay Airport's Milton Street shopping precinct and is expected to be completed by mid-2027. Fresh and Save Managing Director Grant Prince says the warehouse model means savings can be passed on to customers.
9: We're significantly larger, which gives us operational efficiencies. We buy intelligently, so the way we investment buy gives us a chance to make sure our cost of goods is correct.

0: More than 100 boats will set sail from the Whitsundays this morning with the beginning of the Airlie Beach Race Week. Offshore racing around the islands and onshore social events in Airlie will run until the 13th as a part of the regatta. Whitsunday Sailing Club Commodore Heather Sutton says the venue is one of the best sailing destinations in the world.
1: Whenever I was sailing around the world, wherever I went, I said, not as good as the Whitsundays, you know, even in the Caribbean still, and even in the Greek islands still.
0: Engines are revving in anticipation of the annual Convoy for Kids Mackay event taking off this Sunday. Hundreds of trucks will convoy from Serena to Mackay, followed by a celebration at the showgrounds to raise money for children's charity Variety. Now in its 17th year, the charity event has raised more than $200,000. Organiser Madonna Stevens says it's an event close to her heart.
2: We leave Serena and arrive in Mackay, and then we have a massive party for the kids, just to give the children a special day.
0: To the weather, patchy fog early this morning for the Central Coast and Whitsundays with a mostly sunny afternoon. Partly cloudy for the Central Highlands and Coalfields, patchy fog in the northeast early this morning. On the waters, southeasterly winds at 15 to 20 knots. It's heading for 23 in Mackay, 26 in Moranbah and 25 in Proserpine, Claremont's 25 and Bowen 26. 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
5: Good to have your company this morning, 7:35. As we're just mentioning in the news, if you've been watching your dollars lately, when you do your weekly shop, that new player coming to town. More details on how this new supermarket down near the airport in South Mackay will help you save money and save you a lot of time. We'll do that before 8 o'clock this morning. And a reminder as well, part of ABC's Your Say, we want to hear about what matters to you, what's happening in your community, what worries you about the future. Actually, when you think about the future and getting older, what matters to you? What are the number one things? Is it your health? Is it your friends and family around you? Maybe having a smaller, close circle of friends instead of just the wide group of people that you may be accustomed to when you're working and younger, of course. Join the conversation this morning, 1300 101 222. When you think about the future and getting older, what matters to you? Text me anytime, 0487 993 222. You can comment on our ABC Tropical North Facebook page, and you can even email me, abctropicalnorth@abc.net.au. 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

0: amazing. Alex Lloyd on ABC Tropical North. 20 to 8. Rob Kidd, this morning, your say. This month, we want to hear about what matters to you, what's happening in your community. And today, when you think about the future and getting older, what really matters to you? What's the number one thing? Trevor's at Grasstree Beach. Hey, Trev.
1: Good morning, Rob.
0: How are you?
1: I'm fit and well, as a man of my age should be.
0: Well, I think, well, you're only 23. The last time we spoke to you down at Grasstree Beach when we did the show down there. A lot of people this morning about your say is talking about health. Is that your number one?
1: That is very important. Because you can have millions of dollars to the bank, and if you're very sick, it means nothing.
0: Yeah, you can't take the money with you, can you?
1: Yeah, but I don't have pockets in shrouds, mate.
0: Yeah. What about what about family and friends?
1: Absolutely. Your family is very, very important.
0: Mm-hmm.
1: And as long as they stay well and happy and having really good friends. We've got some really, really good friends over the years that have got us through our tough times and have shared our good times, our great times. We've had some fantastic times living in Mackay.
0: Yeah, because you have.
1: I came here in 1964 as a radio announcer, expecting to be here about 3 years. When I was 21,
0: and
1: I'm still here.
0: Look at you now. You're 83, living in God's paradise in Grasstree Beach. And you mentioned friends and family. The amount of people that you have in your backyard in that small community of Grasstree Beach must just it's what dreams are made of.
1: You would not believe the good friends that we have around here. It is unbelievable.
0: Yeah. Trevor?
1: Everybody's looking after everybody. And I'm in part with the Serena Men's Shed. We're in there looking after each other as well.
0: Yeah.
1: We've got some really good friends.
0: That's right. Takes a community to raise a family.
1: Exactly.
0: Not saying you're the baby of the family, but then again, you know, it is a family. Trevor, thank you so much for sharing. Join the conversation. Let me know. 1-300-101-222. Text me anytime. 0487-993-222. When you think about the future and getting older, actually, what matters to you?
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0: And looking for whales. Have you spotted any recently? I mean, times are very hard right now. If we're talking about health, we're talking about family and friends. It all comes at a cost. We know the cost of living pressure is starting to bite so many people, so many families. Fuel prices soaring, rents and mortgages continuing to rise. Actually, right now, the new Milton Street Airport development has just announced their first tenant. And we get they reckon they're helping you save money because it's a supermarket and they're ready to help with your grocery bills. This isn't just any place to grab your weekly food. This place might have a bigger impact on the region than we know. Fresh and Save Managing Director Grant Prince has told our ABC reporter yesterday, Bryn Wakefield, that they just can't wait to start in Mackay.
4: We are absolutely delighted to be here today. We're particularly excited about the opportunity to be part of this Milton Precinct development. 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Everywhere we've opened in Queensland and northern New South Wales, Fresh and Save has been very well received. And I'd just like to pass in our thanks to the Mackay Airport team for including Fresh and Save as part of this exciting development.
5: Just with the development, obviously, as I say, it's going to be one of the largest in the region. Where does it sort of sit, I suppose, in terms of price and things like that? Is it a sort of saving style model for people, or
4: yeah,
5: how does it work?
4: So value is certainly a big part of what we offer. We look to deliver the lowest overall basket. So you'd expect savings compared to our opposition of around 15% on a full basket shop, which is considerable. And I guess in this day and age, with cost of living front of mind for everybody, we'll offer a significant saving to Mackay households. Yeah, we're looking to expand right along the East Coast. We've got sites in other regional cities as well. We particularly like this site because of the access and the visibility. So obviously being part of the airport precinct, everybody in the Mackay region will know where we are. And obviously being a new build, it'll be a significant facility.
5: Did you see, I suppose, a demand for a larger sort of warehouse-style grocer here?
4: Yeah. Look, everywhere we go, I believe that most Australians are looking for an alternative, perhaps, to the big two. And everybody's looking for value. Nobody wants to pay more for their toilet rolls than they have to, or more for their rump steak than they have to. So we're very confident we'll grab a significant share of the local market.
5: And if you're saying it's going to be, you know, cheaper per basket, I mean, how does that saving happen? How do you cut down on those costs?
4: Look, it's really around the way we operate. So we're a warehouse-style store. That's not to say that it's not a quality offer. We're significantly larger, which gives us operational efficiencies. We buy intelligently, so the way we investment buy gives us a chance to make sure our cost of goods is correct. And we're an efficient model, so we can keep our cost of doing business down. And we just pass it on to the customers.
5: And where would some of the produce come from? Are you going to look to source locally?
4: Look, we source locally wherever we can. That's certainly something we're quite proud of. There will obviously be some product come out of the markets, but we'll develop relationships as we have elsewhere with local growers where we can.
0: That's Fresh and Save Managing Director Grant Prince with our ABC reporter Bryn Wakefield. This place is going to be opening up early next year. There's a lot of details all over socials. A lot of people are very excited for this one, but with that in mind, I mean, they're talking about a very large area down at Milton Street, the airport development. Haven't we heard about different shopping centres or even different supermarkets over the years? Remember the Franklin's? Remember Jack the Slashers? Wasn't Jack the Slashers, you had to go in there? I remember going shopping with my mum. You had to have a pen and you had to write the prices on the products. How they remembered how much they really were is beyond me. I'm sure Jack the Slashers used to be down where the new fire station is, or the old train station in town off Alvord Street, didn't it? That's where Jack the Slashers was. Even Campbell's in Mackay. I mean, if you want to get in bulk, I'm not talking about the Costco, you know, style of things, when that's just incredibly large, and some of the big places over in America is like, wow, how many toilet rolls can you fit in one household to save a few bucks? Are you looking at more ways to actually save money to get food on the table at home? Will you use this place when it opens to go food shopping? And we've seen the effect that Aldi has had on our region. Heaps of people reckon they've been saving heaps of dollars. I mean, you can save a few bucks here and there. It all adds up, I guess. Is more competition the way to go so you can actually save money in the end? Join the conversation. 1300 101 222. Text me. 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
0: It's going to be a big one on the weekend. A lot of footy coming up. We can't wait to catch up with Ash Sartor tomorrow morning too, 7:48. Huge party coming up on Sunday. This one's going to be involving trucks. It's going to be involving rides and laughs. Plenty of kids smiling faces. The reason why it's happening, I'll tell you about it next. At ABC Tropical North, 7:48, Mackay Airport now, 14 degrees. Cooler at your place, is it now?

0: Aretha Franklin, George Michael, knew you were waiting for me at ABC Tropical North. 7:52 after the fog this morning, a gorgeous sunny day. Actually, sunny days the next couple, actually. Southeasterlies, 15 to 20s. I'm not sure if that's great weather for our yachties. Early Beach Race Week, Hamilton Island Race Week over the next couple of weeks. We've got a lot of people out in the water. And actually, if you've been chasing whales, have you spotted any whales recently? Maybe headed out around Slate Point, even Shoal Point, or even in the Whitsunday Waters, Great Barrier Reef. Please, if you've seen any, I'd love to see some photos. Text them 0487 993 222.
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2: Hi, Melissa Clark here. Big risks to the economy. Business groups warning the government not to make it harder to attract skilled workers in its immigration crackdown. The big debate about how to power Australia's data centre boom. I'll speak to the Shadow Minister for Energy, Dan Tehan. And drivers turning to electric vehicles in record numbers, in part driven by high petrol prices caused by the US-Iran war.
3: If you were to have a poster of, you know, the greatest, you know, influencer when it comes to EV take-up in Australia, it'd have Donald Trump.
2: I hope you'll join me for those stories coming up soon on AM.
0: 7:53. A lot of activities happening this weekend. Maybe heading to the circus down off Bridge Road. Even the Art on Show Awards. That's happening at the showgrounds tomorrow. I'll be down that way as well. And if you've heard of the different charities, have you heard of the Variety Charity before? You have. Haven't you? Over the years, they work tirelessly to help out kids. The amount of work they do is incredible. Actually, on Sunday, there's a stack of great people coming together to raise some cash for Variety, and it involves plenty of kids' smiling faces, a lot of fun rides, and a whole lot of massive trucks coming up the highway from Zarina. It's the annual Convoy for Kids, and Madonna Stevens is one of the organisers. Please, how many years now?
4: 17, this one.
0: How did you get involved right back in 17 years ago?
4: Started with Variety, the children's charity. That's who we fundraise for.
0: Yep.
4: And the convoy had stopped in Mackay. It was a long time previously before that. And we thought, oh, let's give that a crack again. And, yeah, started it again 17 years ago.
0: How would you describe Convoy for Kids? Because every time I talk about it, it's a bunch of trucks going down the highway and then meeting up at one place and having a massive party for kids.
4: That's about correct. We leave Serena and arrive in Mackay, and then we have a massive party for the kids. The kids are the special children. We've raised money for the Variety, the children's charity, which is the special children.
0: Mm-hmm.
4: They come from the special school. But all the other children, grandchildren, whatever that your family contains of children, just to give the children a special day.
0: Why is it so close to your heart?
4: You meet some of those children. I do the Variety Bash. I've done 16 of those as well. And some of those children are phenomenal. They have got such a hard thing in front of them, but they're just wonderful children. They break your heart every year.
0: Yeah. Warms your heart, hey?
4: Yeah.
0: Warms your heart.
4: It does. It does. And you've made some really good friends with their parents and the children when they grow up to be young adults now.
0: Tell me about some of the trucks, yeah. Madonna, because these things are worth an absolute mint.
4: Yes, they are. Our major sponsor is JJ Richards, which everybody sees around most mornings of the week. They've got 40 trucks in this year. And then we've got Centurion, Veolia, Camilleri Cranes, Wayne Martin Transport. They're some of our major sponsors. So there's some wonderful trucks around. Yeah, they spend a lot of time on their vehicles.
0: And I'm guessing that the trip from Serena to Mackay, it's not that far away. But if you add up every kilometre, and with current fuel prices, this is not a cheap exercise.
4: No, it's not. Not when you put that many trucks in the convoy. It's not a cheap exercise. But the men that drive, they've been, some of them actually, been 15 years. The odd few have been that long, and they just come back every year and love it as well. So they've got no hesitations to come on a Sunday, do what they do, and then front up for work early Monday morning again.
0: It was about 10 years ago. I remember playing hockey on a Sunday. I don't know why. It must have been catch-up games. But down off Paradise Street, and we could hear the horns from the trucks coming ever so closer from Padgett. And there was a whole bunch of kids that were there. They were there for the hockey, and they thought, stuff you, we're going out to Paradise Street to see all these trucks. It basically changes everyone's eyesight. Is like, what the heck is that? And they're transfixed.
4: They are, only for about an hour, but then when they all get to the showgrounds and they're parked up there till 2 o'clock, it's wonderful to walk amongst them and just see, you know, some of the things that the truck drivers have got on them, how big they are. Some of the guys let you in, they let the children in to have a look inside. They're just wonderful people.
0: Well, again, what time are you arriving at the showgrounds?
4: It's hard to say on the run, on the way in. We leave Serena at exactly 10, and our hope is 11 to 11.15 for the first truck to come in. I know that sounds a long time for an hour, but by the time they all come out of Serena and they've got to try and stay, the front trucks, you know, can't get way ahead.
0: No.
4: So it takes about an hour.
0: Okay.
4: Yeah.
0: I wish you all the very best for this weekend. The weather looks amazing. Before you do go, 16 of the bashes, how is your liver?
4: No, it's good. I'm one of those boring people. I don't drink, so I get to drive.
0: you're the smart one.
4: I am the smart one, yes. So I do volunteer to drive other people's cars if they need me. But mine still has to go as well. So someone will drive mine if someone else wants me to drive theirs. So it's not too bad.
0: You're a very generous person. Madonna Stevens, all the very best for this weekend. I hope it is a roaring success.
4: Thanks very much, Rob. Have a nice day.
0: You too. Look out for the trucks up the highway coming into the showgrounds. It's going to be a lot of fun. Actually, if you love getting out on the water, if you love doing some fishing, this weekend is one massive time for you and the family. Coming up before 10 o'clock this morning, I'm going to be chatting to one of the organisers of this weekend's fishing events that the whole family can be part of. Cape Gloucester is going to be excited. And if you love the Whit Sundays, maybe jumping on a boat. We'll get all the details about this week's Airlie Beach Race Week. There's so many activities around. I mean, I

0: You've got what you want to do in the diary. And join the conversation as well. We've got our 8 o'clock news and AM not that far away. When you think about the future and getting older, what matters to you? Is it your health? Is it family and friends? As Trevor was telling us from Grass Tree Beach, is it the beautiful people around you, surrounding you and helping you in your community, even in your suburb, in your streets? Do you know your neighbours? You can actually just go and knock on the door at next door neighbours or someone across the street to get help, or they can help you and vice versa. What matters to you? 1300 101 222.
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0: ABC News. Good morning. I'm Kira Jones. A crime scene has been declared after a suspected murder-suicide in southwest Queensland. Emma Johnson reports.
1: Emergency services were called to a home on King Street in Charleville at about 6 o'clock last night after reports of a serious assault. Police issued an emergency declaration and locked down the area. The public safety alert was revoked early this morning. Specialist officers found the bodies of a 23-year-old woman and a 45-year-old man inside the property. The Queensland Ambulance Service says a toddler was taken to Charleville Hospital in a stable condition with a minor leg injury. The Ethical Standards Command is investigating and a report will be prepared for the coroner.
0: Health experts are worried that Australia's historically low HIV numbers will start climbing again as a surge in peptides puts pressure on the nation's needle exchange programs. Jordan Bissell has details.
2: Some services say there's been a 400% increase in demand as unregulated and potentially dangerous peptides are increasingly being promoted on social media. But harm minimization experts worry those most vulnerable, particularly intravenous drug users, will be impacted. Mary Harrod is a harm minimization advocate and says there has been reports of syringe sharing.
3: It's particularly difficult in rural areas where a lot of the distribution is done by vending machines, and those are being cleared out within an hour or two of being filled.
2: Experts want health authorities to increase public education around peptide use.
0: The drawn-out Queensland Rail industrial dispute has now seen about one-third of the city train fleet offline, awaiting maintenance. Lottie Twyford reports.
4: Queensland Rail has laid the blame for fewer services across the state southeast at the feet of the unions, with some workers refusing to conduct essential maintenance. QR's Nev Conway says it means a maintenance backlog is growing and it could take between 3 and 4 months to clear, even when a deal is reached and industrial action ceases.
5: We normally have 123 car sets, and at the moment we've got 41 of those that are unavailable.
4: Usually 10% would be off the tracks for maintenance. While both sides say there's been progress on several agreements, sticking points remain. The parties are back at the Fair Work Commission this week.
0: The final day of a Senate inquiry into proposed NDIS changes is set to focus heavily on fraud, with government bodies due to give evidence at the hearing in Perth. National Disability Affairs reporter Naz Campanella has the story.
6: This Senate inquiry has been looking at draft legislation paving the way for more than $30 billion worth of cuts to the NDIS over the next 4 years. This final session being held in Perth will see agencies like the Australian Federal Police, the NDIS Quality and Safeguards Commission, as well as advocates, give evidence. The federal government says the changes are needed to restore public confidence in the scheme and ensure its viability for future generations. The inquiry committee will hand down its final report on the 14th of August.
0: Overseas, Arab and Muslim nations have condemned Israel at an emergency meeting in Jordan, accusing it of undermining long-standing protections for Jerusalem's sacred sites. Middle East correspondent Matthew Doran reports.
7: Israel seized control of Jerusalem's Old City and East Jerusalem in 1967, and since then the Jordanian government has been the custodians of holy sites in the city, including the Al-Aqsa Temple Mount Precinct and the Church of the Holy Sepulchre. The arrangements are often called the status quo, and while the Netanyahu government denies changing the rules, Arab and Muslim nations are furious at behaviour by people like the National Security Minister Itamar Ben-Gvir, allowing Jewish worship in places reserved for Muslim prayer.

0: The Jordanian government convened the meeting in Amman, warning further changes could spark conflict across the region.
1: Queensland's weather, isolated light showers about the north tropical coast and northern Cape York. Partly cloudy in central regions, fine elsewhere. Cairns heading to a top of 27 degrees. Townsville and Rockhampton a top of 26 degrees. Mackay a top of 23. Bundaberg a top of 25 degrees. Mount Isa heading to a top of 29 today. Partly cloudy in the southeast. Brisbane heading to a top of 24 degrees. Ipswich 25. Logan, the Gold and Sunshine Coasts heading to a top of 23 degrees. Toowoomba a top of 20. Looking ahead, fine in the southeast tomorrow and Saturday. Partly cloudy on Sunday. 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
2: Good morning. Welcome to AM. I'm Melissa Clark in Canberra, coming to you from Ngunnawal country and acknowledging other custodians. On today's program, business groups warning the government not to make it harder to attract skilled workers in its immigration crackdown. And drivers turning to electric vehicles in record numbers, in part driven by high petrol prices due to the US-Iran war.
3: If you were to have a poster of the greatest influencer when it comes to EV take-up in Australia, it'd have Donald Trump.
2: But first, the federal government is leaving open the option of shelving its gambling advertising reforms rather than agreeing to major changes. Both the Coalition and the Greens are pressing for much more sweeping restrictions on advertising and inducements than what's been proposed. But Labor has indicated it is willing to leave the status quo in place, setting the ground for tense parliamentary negotiations over the coming fortnight. For more, political reporter Sarah Tomevska joined me a short time ago. Sarah, the legislation doesn't appear to have support from any allies the government is looking for in the parliament. So what are the next steps now?
4: Well, Labor has threatened to pull this legislation altogether. The Prime Minister, speaking in question time last month, said to the parliament, you know, this is good reform, you should vote for it. And if you don't, well, we have the option of keeping the status quo. So, look, I think there is still optimism within Labor that they can strike a deal with the Coalition, despite the fact that, you know, Shadow Communications Minister Sarah Henderson yesterday said that they won't be supporting the bill in its current form. There have been concerns raised, I guess, around the lack of measures to tackle inducements, also settings around TV ad restrictions and kids potentially still being exposed to gambling ads during late-night footy games. So we haven't seen concrete amendments put forward from the Coalition for Labor to consider. It remains an option. You know, the feeling from the Communications Minister, Annika Wells, is that this is already taken too long to get to this point. You know, these reforms have been promised for 4 years, but I guess what we're seeing is in an attempt to please not only anti-gambling advocates, but also sporting codes and free-to-air TV broadcasters who say, hey, we rely on gambling ad revenue for part of our operations. The government's ended up with a pretty friendless bill.
2: How likely is it that the government would actually make good on that threat to walk away from reform and just leave the status quo in place?
4: Look, it was anti-gambling advocate Reverend Tim Costello who said it would be a very brave Labor Party that walks away from this. And I think there is some truth to that. This is legislation that's been promised the last two elections. The consensus within the public is that people want action on this. So I think that it's hard to see the government walk away from this kind of change, like legacy kind of reform that it wants to deliver. But I also think when you have a situation in the Senate where the Greens and the Coalition are both aligned in the direction they want this legislation to head in, the onus actually is on the government to come to the negotiating table and work with Parliament to deliver a solution.
2: And there's pressure within the government's own ranks to deliver some kind of reform here too.
4: That's right. And we see from backbenchers like Mike Freelander pushing the government to go much further. We have heard also within the Coalition's ranks, you know, Liberal MP Simon Kennedy calling for much tougher legislation. So I think that it's not even really a partisan issue. I think we're seeing within both the Labor caucus and the Coalition party room that there are different views about how far this legislation should go. But the general consensus is that current form

0: It's not far enough.
1: Sarah Temevska there. The business community is growing concerned about the federal government's looming overhaul of Australia's migration program. The details are still being finalised, but it's likely to include new conditions targeting family visa applicants, which has prompted a warning from industry groups that such changes could have a negative impact on the economy. Political reporter Lexi Junawick explains.
2: The Home Affairs Minister's speech on the future of Australia's migration settings has been put on ice, but it's not stopping the government's potential plan from taking centre stage.
3: I would have thought that partner visas are a fundamental human right and they're not really a part of the net overseas migration debate.
2: Peter Van Vliet is the Chief Executive of the Migration Institute of Australia, which represents migration agents and lawyers. He says changing family visa rules to help slash a backlog of bridging visas and in turn reduce net overseas migration should be firmly off the table.
3: Look, I think it's absolutely reasonable to get net overseas migration back to that 200 to 250,000 level, but there are certain areas that you just need to leave alone. Partners, children, and highly skilled offshore migrants that business needs.
2: Several sources have told the ABC Tony Burke is finalising a broad package of reforms to the nation's migration program, including a potential new condition which would require spouses and children of Australian citizens and permanent residents to stay overseas until they're approved for a permanent family visa. But he's staying tight-lipped on cabinet discussions.
4: Tony's all across this. He's making good progress.
2: Australian Industry Group Chief Executive Innes Willocks has warned making it harder for skilled migrants to bring a loved one here could have bad consequences for the economy.
5: We have to remember, you know, we're in a global war for talent here and you know, other countries will be more welcoming. And if we were to crack down or reject the right of people to bring, you know, families, partners to Australia, that would mean that many would just simply turn their back on us.
2: It's understood other measures canvassed by the government include limiting the number of backpackers allowed to extend their stays beyond a year. Nationals MP Sam Birrell represents Nichols in regional Victoria, an electorate some refer to as the food bowl of Australia.
6: Backpackers are important to the farms of the region.
2: While the Coalition has its own plan to cut Australia's net migration through limiting intake to only one person per new home built, Mr Birrell says backpackers who help boost the workforce in the regions shouldn't be restricted.
6: I'm concerned about capping backpackers, especially capping backpackers from countries where they are required to do some work in regional areas to extend their visas.
2: A spokesperson for Tony Burke says work continues with the press club to secure a new date for Mr Burke's speech.
0: Lexi Junawick. You're listening to AM where it's 12 minutes past 8. One of the big challenges confronting the electricity grid is how to power data centres. The federal government is setting up new national rules, with the Energy Minister Chris Bowen saying data centres will have to fully offset their power use with new renewable energy. This is despite opposition from the Queensland and Northern Territory governments. Dan Tehan is the Shadow Minister for Energy and Emissions Reduction. He joined me earlier. Dan Tehan, thanks for speaking to AM this morning.
7: Mel, pleasure to be with you.
0: I just want to start with the Coalition's position here. Do you think that the federal government should have a role in setting rules on the energy mix that data centres use?
7: Well, the problem here is that Chris Bowen's renewable energy target is failing. He isn't getting the investment in large-scale renewables, in wind and in solar, that he needs to meet his targets. So what he's doing is making up for that abject failure by now requiring data centres to fill the gap and fill this investment gap. That is not the way you should go about building a new sector of our economy. And the Northern Territory and Queensland have every right to call him out on this, because it's trying to make up for the failing of his policies through data centres, and that's not the way you should be going about doing this.
0: We're coming to the target, the 82% target the government has in a little bit, but for the question right now of data centres that are looking to develop facilities here in Australia, should some portion of their energy use be set as renewables, or do you think that this should entirely be a matter for developers to decide what they put forward as their energy source?
7: This should be a matter for developers. Take the Northern Territory. The Beetaloo Basin

0: energy abundance in this nation, which means you can actually put downward pressure on prices. And that is the key here, making sure that they continue to invest so we've got more energy than we need.
1: Given that data centres are likely to add a huge amount of energy use to our grid, you know, the grid operator thinks it'll be 10% of our energy usage by 2050. If there's no compulsion on them to have some level of renewable energy, does that mean giving up on emissions reductions targets? How can you reduce emissions if you don't have some level of compulsion for sectors to come into it?
0: Chris Bowen did not mention net zero by 2050 once in his press club yesterday. So he is walking away from that by the very failure for him to even address that. And he walked away from offshore wind and from his green hydrogen superpower dream.
1: The government's still pushing to reach its renewable energy target, the 82% target. It concedes it might be difficult to hit it precisely, but it's still pushing for that. And it does have an electoral mandate. It's taken these promises to reduce emissions to two elections and one convincingly. So doesn't the government have a mandate to push for compulsion of renewable energies when it comes to data centres wanting to have a huge amount of extra electricity use in the grid?
0: So there's two things here. There's a renewable energy target and there's your emissions reduction target. And sure, you know, you can use renewable energy to do a proportion of the work in reducing your emissions. But if you rely on that and that alone, you won't achieve what you're seeking to do. And Chris Bowen knows, and he'd outlined it, that he needed offshore wind and he needed green hydrogen and the dream of a green hydrogen superpower to do that. Now, he walked away from that at the press club yesterday. What we need to be pursuing in this nation is energy abundance, using all our natural resources. If we're to grow sectors like a data centre sector or our manufacturing sector, and then separately look at, okay, what's the most effective and efficient way to reduce our emissions in line with what the rest of the world's doing? We've stepped completely away from that.
1: Dan Tehan, Shadow Minister for Energy and Emissions Reduction, thanks very much for speaking to AM this morning.
0: Always a pleasure.
1: Staying with all things electricity, Australia's love of solar power has also become a love of storing it. Almost 500,000 homes installing batteries under the federal government's subsidy scheme. But few of those households want to share their batteries' power, and that sparked worries from regulators who'll say it'll lead to a less efficient grid and higher costs for most. Energy reporter Daniel Mercer has the story.
2: Chris Richardson's home in Frankston in Melbourne South has what he likes to call its own power plant. Solar panels collect sunshine, and a battery stores much of that power so it can be used later in the day.
3: I think first off, I was driven by the have to save the planet by putting solar panels on. But the reality is most people are putting solar panels and batteries to save money.
2: He bought his storage system a few years ago, when batteries were still expensive and relatively rare. His home is also part of a so-called virtual power plant, in which he hands control of his battery to an energy company that can manage when to sell electricity back to the grid.
3: Initially, when I saw that they were taking electricity out of my battery at night, I was a bit, oh, they can't do this, this is not fair. It was uproar. But the reality was it made no difference. I was still running my house for free.
2: For all his enthusiasm, Chris Richardson is something of an exception. The Australian Competition and Consumer Commission has found fewer than one in four people getting batteries under the Commonwealth subsidy scheme is joining a virtual power plant. Yolande Strengers from the Monash Energy Institute says the stakes are high. More than 4 million Australian homes have solar panels, while almost 500,000 now have a battery too.
4: Because if we can be treating that as a coordinated resource, if we can be using those batteries, discharging that power when the system really needs it, and if we can also be charging those batteries when we've got abundant solar in the system, we can improve the efficiency of the overall system.
2: But she says trust in virtual power plant providers is a major hurdle. Among those who agree is Simon Hackett, who started a company aimed at giving consumers an alternative to virtual power plants. He says VPPs are an outdated idea that batteries must be controlled by one or a few big players to help the grid.
5: The thing is that there's two downsides of that. One is you don't have control over those decisions, someone else does, and you don't have control over the profits from that exercise, someone else does.
2: Simon Hackett says households now have the ability to tap the wholesale market directly and the technology to handle their trading.
5: That

0: combination turns you into a genuine power plant that can buy and sell power just like the big boys used to be. That's an enormous change.
1: At home in Melbourne, Chris Richardson is comfortable being part of a virtual power plant.
2: I love it. I literally have given up trying to explain it to people. The guys who have got it at work, we laugh. We just laugh. We go, why aren't people doing this?
3: Home battery owner Chris Richardson, ending that report by Daniel Mercer. In the United States, the Democrats are preparing for midterm elections with the hope of winning back control of the Senate. The state of Michigan is a key seat in that bid, and progressive candidate Abdul El-Sayed has won the hard-fought pre-selection battle. Our North America correspondent, Cayman Gock, joined me a short time ago from Washington. So, Cayman, Michigan is a swing state, and this time we've seen an outsider candidate win.
4: That's right, and this ended up being a really close race between the moderate establishment candidate and the progressive insurgent. Despite polls initially suggesting that Abdul El-Sayed would win by a large majority, it ended up being a very close margin, and he had to declare victory the following day because this was a test within the Democrat Party. If there was appetite for an outsider and a more left-wing candidate to be their representative in a state that is a swing state, that in 2024 voted for Donald Trump, the Republican for president. Now, he's a former health official, Dr. Abdul El-Sayed, and he ran on free universal health care, eliminating immigration customs enforcement agents and corporate money out of politics, and to end US military funding to Israel. On those last two points, his platform led to record levels of outside spending for his opponent, which received more than $60 million US dollars of outside money for her campaign, and about half of that came from the pro-Israeli lobby group AIPAC. But it wasn't enough, and the establishment candidate backed by the Democrats, including the Democrat Senate leader Chuck Schumer and other prominent names, lost. So now Mr. Abdul El-Sayed will face Republican Mike Rogers in the midterm election in November to determine who will be the next Michigan senator, and the attack ads from the Republican Party have already started.
3: So what about the broader effort by the Democrats, though? They're looking towards the next presidential election, hoping they can take back the White House. How important is this Senate race in Michigan for their broader efforts to try and come back politically?
4: Well, they need to essentially win this Senate seat if they have any hope in trying to reclaim control of the Senate for the next 2 years of Donald Trump's presidency, the remainder of his second term in office. So this is why there was so much attention around this contest, as whether or not Democrats would go for a moderate candidate who historically they would have seen as helping get independent votes or disillusioned Republicans on board, or if they would go down the other route, which they have done in this case, with someone who bucks the system, bucks the trend. And as we've seen more generally around the world, people are sick of the politics of old. Now, Dr. El-Sayed, he knows how important this contest is, and so he's already trying to mend fences and connect with as many Democrats as possible after a brutal contest.
3: Cayman Gock in Washington. Back home, advocates are concerned National Disability Insurance Scheme participants are having their support packages reduced, even though plans to shake up the program haven't yet been finalised. The federal government has proposed amendments to the NDIS Act, which are expected to save $36 billion over the next 4 years. Hearings examining that draft legislation wrap up today. More from National Disability Affairs reporter Naz Campanella.
5: The National Disability Insurance Scheme has helped thousands of participants leave the house to attend appointments, the supermarket and social events by funding supports known as social and community participation. A federal government plan to reduce spending on that by 50% has been a major focus in a Senate inquiry into proposed changes into the scheme.
6: If this government reduces that community and social participation funding any further, I effectively become a prisoner in my own home.
7: I utilise that funding to be able to go grocery shopping, to be able to be here with you today, to be able to do doctor's appointments.
5: These were just some of more than a dozen witnesses with disability who gave evidence to the inquiry. If the bill passes, it would pave the way for the most significant restructure of the NDIS since it was introduced. The effects of the proposed changes include increased responsibility for parents, more automated decision-making, tighter eligibility requirements, and ministerial powers to cut funding streams such as social and community participation. The NDIS has grown to cost $50 billion a year. The federal government says the proposed changes would ensure the scheme's long-term sustainability and restore public confidence in it. Sophie Cusworth, CEO of Women with Disability Australia, says she's hearing many participants are already having their community participation funding cut, leaving them facing isolation.
8: People are reporting they're no longer able to leave the house or have to ration their supports and, you know, leave the house once a week, for instance. Even if those changes are occurring through the agency's existing processes, we are really concerned that if the bill passes, it will compound these cuts even further because we're creating a new baseline.
5: An interim report released a month ago by the Senate committee recommended the bill pass, but suggested clarifying matters such as how participant safety will be ensured when cuts are made. Coalition senators did not make any specific recommendations, but criticised the government, saying more transparency was needed, including around how participant welfare will be ensured. The inquiry received more than 4,000 public submissions and was extended twice so the committee could consider further evidence. The final report will now be handed down on the 14th of August.
3: Naz Campanella reporting there. And the agency that runs the NDIS has told the ABC that there haven't been changes to supports and decisions are still being made in line with current legislation. More drivers than ever are switching to electric vehicles, with almost half of all new vehicles sold in the last 3 months being electric or hybrid. Cheaper models and home batteries have helped propel that change, but challenges remain for motorists who live in apartments or who rent. Nathan Morris reports.
4: For about a decade, Margaret Killen had a sticker on her old diesel car that proudly claimed her next car would be an EV. Last year, she finally made the switch.
9: It's been going really well. We've got a charger at home. We pop it on when it's low peak or sometimes we have free power hours in Tassie.
4: Margaret has been joined by another 23,510 Australians who bought an electric vehicle last month. EV sales accounted for 21.7% of new vehicle sales, down slightly from the record 23% in June. When combined with hybrids, almost half of all new vehicles sold last quarter were electrified.
10: It's incredible what a year and a war will make. Like if you were to have a poster of, you know, the greatest influencer when it comes to EV take-up in Australia would have Donald Trump.
4: Dr. Rebecca Huntley is a social researcher who has been tracking public attitudes to renewable energy solutions for years.
10: People started to go, oh, my God, I might be going away on a weekend and I might not be able to get petrol. Suddenly that kind of reliability factor of combustion engines started to feature in people's minds.
4: Dr. Huntley and her team have just published the second Clean Energy Solutions Index, a national research project that surveys thousands of people and ranks public support for the renewable energy transition. Overall, the index recorded a modest 1% increase in deep support for clean energy solutions, now 61 out of 100. Many of the 11 solutions it tracks remained unchanged, or in the case of some infrastructure projects like onshore wind, even dipped slightly. However, the standout in the 2026 report was support for EVs, which rose 6 points.
10: And when we talk to people who've made the switch, it's a bit like taking back control, having agency, feeling like if something like this happens again, which a lot of people expect that it might, it's just not going to affect me as much.
4: Concern about range and charging limitations of EVs are also fading, according to University of Sydney transport researcher Andrea Pellegrini.
11: In general, concerns are kind of the ease after they purchase the vehicle, so they are less concerned about the waiting time, the driving range, but also they think that it's a good value for money once they start driving the vehicle.
4: Dr. Rebecca Huntley says politicians and leaders sometimes underestimate Australians' enthusiasm for new technology.
10: And the biggest question is not, we don't want this. The biggest question is everybody going to get to share equally in this opportunity we have?
3: Social researcher Dr. Rebecca Huntley ending that report by Nathan Morris. In finance, Wall Street stocks have held steady, as have oil prices. The global benchmark Brent crude is trading at $79.41 US a barrel. And the Australian dollar's higher, it's buying 70.5 US cents. And gold's higher too, it's $4,246 US dollars an ounce. That's AM for today. I'm Melissa Clark. It's 8:30.
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2: 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ABC Tropical North at abc.net.au. Let's take a look at the weather. Pretty sunny for the majority today. Possible shower around for tomorrow, if any. Sunny for the weekend. Helen Reid, our duty forecaster from the Bomb, told us earlier the Bodie should be fine.
3: Well, it's a fairly consistent southeasterly, 15 to 20 knots. That'll take you through today, tomorrow and Saturday. Just might get a little bit wet tomorrow, but in the way of rainfall. But yeah, it is a nice steady trade wind flow.
2: Top to 23 for Mackay, 26 for Moranbah and Dysart, should be pushing 25 for Prossy. Mackay at the moment, we've got 17, Airlie got 18, Glendon about 15 degrees, and if you're in Nebo, 14 degrees, starting to warm up nice for a winter's day. Coming up, why some of the world's biggest boats are in Airlie Beach right now, what they're going to be doing with them over the next couple of days. Plus, our ABC journos will be in for what you need to know. A deeper dive into the big news stories, including cattle theft in our backyard. Jimmy Barnes with ABC Tropical North. Good morning.

0: 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You've got Rob Kidd this morning.
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0: A lot of news around this morning, 8:34. Let's take a look at some of the big news stories of the day with what you need to know with our ABC journalist, Liam McNally. Good morning.
2: Morning, Rob.
0: Cruise story, which is huge this morning. Tell me more.
2: Yeah, so ABC has conducted an investigation into the Carnival Cruise Company. So workers on Carnival Cruise ships have told ABC News they receive paltry pay and experience punishing working conditions. An ABC News investigation has uncovered allegations of workers forced to eat rotten leftovers, extreme working hours, and medical neglect on board the ships of the largest cruise company in the world, and that which also has boats that visit Airlie Beach, as we know. So crew working on Carnival's Australian ships told the ABC they work 12 hours a day, 7 days a week for almost all of their nine-month contracts. The ABC has seen evidence of at least one worker being paid as little as US$23.26 or $33 Australian per day based on a 2025 contract. In response to the ABC's questions about workers' pay, a Carnival spokesperson referred to a statement the company provided in February, which said Carnival has nothing to hide. Staff said unrelenting working hours and poor quality food and water and being urged back to work after illness all took a toll after months at sea. And foreign-flagged ships such as Carnival's Encounter, which stops at Airlie, and then Carnival's Adventure and Splendour ships, need a licence to carry passengers between Australian ports, and that licence triggers the Fair Work Act. But a temporary exemption, renewed every few years since 1998, removes the need for a licence for cruise ships, so Australian labour laws do not apply. The government is currently considering a 2023 review of the laws, the findings of which are not yet public, and you can read more about that one online.
0: abc.net.au. Also, a big story this morning, cattle theft?
2: Yeah, so a woman accused of stealing cattle and equipment worth more than $280,000 has faced court. Catherine Ann Bryant from Clermont in central Queensland has been charged with 5 counts each of stock stealing and stock fraud and 1 count each of stealing and insecure firearms. Police allege she stole 100 head of cattle, a tractor and fencing from a Boondoomba property northwest of Kingaroy. The owner noticed the items missing after a muster in May. It will be alleged Miss Bryant had access to the property and committed the offences between February 2022 and June 2025. Miss Bryant's matter was heard in the Clermont Magistrates Court yesterday, and was adjourned to the Chinchilla Magistrates Court in August. She was granted bail.
0: Okay, there's a lot of news around. If you want to jump on our ABC Tropical North Facebook page, you can see about that Piney River rescue yesterday afternoon, also the disappearing wild bee population. There's a lot of news stories, abc.net.au, including, Liam, teenage gambling. What's happening here?
2: Yeah, so researchers believe parents could be contributing to Australia's teenage gambling rates. An estimated 600,000 adolescents illegally gamble each year in Australia, prompting CQ University researchers to examine parents' perspectives on the issue. Dr. Cassie Dittman says they found parents were gambling around their children and in some cases helping them gamble.
3: We're seeing that parents have some knowledge that their adolescents are engaging in gambling, and it's relatively common, even though it's something that is meant to be illegal for young people under the age of 18.
4: The Australia Institute says an estimated 600,000 teenagers gamble in Australia each year. Dr. Cassie Dittman, a senior lecturer in psychology at CQ University, wanted to find out how parents' attitudes influenced teenage gambling risk. She was surprised by what she found.
3: Things like parents talking about their own gambling wins with their teenagers. teenager, asking their teenager to pick lucky numbers for the lotto or keno, buying them scratch tickets or lottery tickets. And that was something that we found was relatively common, that parental facilitation gambling came out above and beyond as the strongest factor in predicting adolescent participation, adolescent gambling problems.
4: Her research was published in two papers, one in the International Journal of Mental Health and Addiction and one in the Journal of Gambling Studies. It showed that 27% of parents knew their teens were engaging in some form of monetary gambling in the past 12 months, but that they weren't concerned about it.
3: We found that on average, mums and dads rated gambling right down the bottom of the list of concerns. So they were much more concerned about things like bullying and mental health concerns and so forth, whereas gambling was thought of as a much less concerning issue for parents.
4: Parents were also found to be frequently co-gambling, adults gambling with their teenager present.
3: Those are things like parents gambling alongside the adolescent, whether it was online betting or sports betting.

0: poker machines, you know, all forms of gambling were represented in that. That's sort of suggesting to young people that gambling might be something that's a social activity, potentially a harmless activity, and something that might be kind of a low-risk activity.
1: That's CQ University Senior Psychology Lecturer Dr. Cassie Dittman speaking with ABC's Nikki Sorbello. And the full story now, abc.net.au.
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1: After 9 o'clock this morning, Mayor Roy Collins from the Whitsunday Regional Council will be our special guest. We catch up with him every month. If you've got a question for him, things that are happening in your backyard, in your streets in the Whitsundays, my number 1300 101 222. And actually, speaking of the Whitsundays, I reckon you'd love it if you were jumping on a boat for the start of the Ellie Beach Race Week. Coming up next, I'm going to be speaking to the boss of what could be one of the best places to view the Great Barrier Reef from. How's this, though? Paul McCartney and Ringo teaming up. Gotta love this song. Home to Us, ABC, Tropical North.

0: Home to Us from Paul McCartney's 2026 album, The Boys and Dungeon Lane. It came out in May, this narrow road in Liverpool, the childhood homes with Paul and Ringo Starr. There are more details on this wonderful album, abc.net.au.
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0: Do you love your backyard? Do you love getting out, doing some fishing? Maybe heading out to the Great Barrier Reef? Last week, we had stacks of boats coming up the coast for the annual Gold Coast to Mackay Yacht Race. Plenty of people having some fun out of the Mackay Marina. Well, all the action has happened and just taken it further up the road. Plenty of them have hung around to make their way up the coast for the Ellie Beach Race Week this week.

0: The Commodore of the Whitsunday Sailing Club, Heather Sutton. You ready?
1: We are getting ready at the moment. It's full-on preparation happening now. Ready for starting sailing on Friday.
0: Tell me about the competition, because I think some people over the years, and myself included, get it confused with Airy Beach Race Week, get it confused with Hamilton Island Race Week, and in some ways the Gold Coast and Mackay now.
1: Okay, so two totally different, well, they're all different regattas. Hamilton Race Week starts sort of the week after the Airy Beach Race Week. A lot of boats come up and do both regattas. So they're just different regattas. There's three main regattas in the north of Queensland for this sort of August, September. Mm. And so there's Airy Beach Race Week, then there's the Hamilton Island Regatta, and then there's Maggie Island Regatta. And a lot of the boats come up to sort of, you know, try and do all of those when they come up to make it worthwhile coming to Far North Queensland.
0: Now, I guess when you're in a boat, you're in a sailing boat, you want the winds to be picking up. I'm just talking about the Stonga Fishing Classic, which is on this weekend. We don't want too windy conditions when we're fishing. It's a bit of a balance, isn't it?
1: It is a balance, yeah. I mean, we do like winds. I mean, it's sort of up to 20 knots is what we want. I'm not sure what the level is for the fishermen, but we want sort of between 12 to 20 knots would be ideal for us.
0: How many have we got who have put their hand up to be a part of it?
1: I think there's about 120.
0: When you're trying to organise a competition like this, is it like herding cats, or is it over the years it's just smooth sailing? Use the pun.
1: It is smooth sailing. I mean, there is a between herding cats and smooth sailing. You know, I mean, the point being here is that we give out very, very precise sailing instructions, mm. and all the information that everybody needs is in the sailing instructions, and we give them out, a printed volume of it, as well as it's all online. So we do try and say, when they ask the questions, look it up, read it yourself, because, you know, if it's Chinese whispers, then it's possibly the wrong information. So we do try to get them all to actually read the sailing instructions, which is the answer to everything, really.
0: Yeah, follow the rules.
1: Yeah.
0: Heather, yeah. How long have you been sailing for? And do you remember the first time you got on the water? Because it is magical.
1: I've been sailing since I was 12. I sailed, learned to sail on Lake Tinroo on the Atherton Tableland.
0: Where have you sailed around the world?
1: I have sailed all around the world. I have done a lot of regattas on the Isle of Wight. I've sailed across the Atlantic. I've sailed across the Pacific. And I've done lots of nationals and international races in Australia as well.
0: But do they all compete with Airy Beach and the Whitsundays?
1: Whenever I was sailing around the world, because I did that as a rally for the World Arc, wherever I went, I said, it's not as good as the Whitsundays.
0: And so many people say exactly the same thing, and they'll be repeating it over and over this weekend.
1: That's right. As well as, you know, even in the Caribbean still, and even in the Greek islands still, not as good as the Whitsundays.
0: So if anyone is listening at the moment thinking, actually, I want to be part of it, I want to soak up the atmosphere, where's the best place to go?
1: The Whitsunday Sailing Club. I mean, we've got the most fantastic view from the sailing club out over Pioneer Bay, where most of the races start. And then the islands are just off, you know, you can see the islands off from the club. And we've also got spectator boats that go out and follow the boats around and watch the starts. So there's a choice for everybody as to what they would like to do. Yeah.
0: Well, we wish you all the very best success. Look forward to reading and hearing so much more about it as the days go on.
1: Thank you very much, Rob. That's wonderful to talk to you. Thank you.
0: That's the Commodore of the Whitsunday Sailing Club, Heather Sutton, speaking there. Actually, if you love getting wet, you want to take the wetness further. If you love doing some fishing, this weekend is one for you. Coming up next, I get to chat to the organiser of this weekend's fishing events, one of the biggest ones that the whole family can be a part of, the motels, ABC, Tropical North. Good morning. Look.

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0: and ABC Tropical North 852. I know we've been talking a lot about the water this morning. What about getting on the water and chasing some fish? Actually, what is the best fish? If you answered that with your local fish and chip shop, that's okay. But if you also said it's the one that you caught yourself, then hold the phone. This weekend, your chance to get out on the water and have some fun with the family with the Stonker Fishing Competition. This is just about for everybody to be involved in. And I reckon it's making a lot of people nervous, especially with this weather right now. What are we, southeasterlies 15 to 20s later on today? This weekend, competition president Steve Creswell, is everything set up?
4: We are, mate, we are. It's organised chaos, we call it. But, yeah, look, everything's starting to roll in, and it's going to be a cracking weekend, I reckon.
0: So is it just for the kids, mums and dads, everyone?
4: Mate, this is for everyone. So we have loads of family fun activities. We have games for the adults, games for the kids. We got giveaways. We got heaps of prizes. Mate, yeah, everyone's just going to have a ball here. We had 1,350 registered competitors. With the public, mate, we're expecting anywhere between sort of 7,000 to 10,000 over the next 4 days. So,
0: are you ready for it? How many years have we been going for now?
4: This is year four, mate. We had about 7,500 last year over the 4 days. So, I wouldn't mind getting a few more in, mate. I reckon we can handle it. I've got a pretty good crew and some good staff here. So, yeah, bring it on.
0: So, what's the forecast weather-wise? Tell me. It's looking good.
4: Look, mate. The weather gods never really play too nicely with us. It's not looking too bad sort of towards the end of the weekend. We're hoping that moves forward. So it's a little bit choppy. I'm looking at the water now. There's a few white caps. It'll be a bit rough out there now, but it is going to sort of blow itself out and hopefully come a bit better over the weekend.
0: Why is it so personal to you? Have you got a link with leukemia?
4: My wife had Hodgson's and lymphoma. It was a football-sized tumour in her chest, and we're very close to losing her. That was about 6 years ago, and I had a six-month-old and a three-year-old at the time. It came on very suddenly, and we ended up staying up in Townsville, and the Leukemia Foundation and the Freemasons Village in Townsville actually called me up and said, come across the road, mate. We got some accommodation for you.
0: Wow.
4: And that's where we stayed. So we had a three-bedroom townhouse, and we stayed there for 5.5 months.
0: Wow.
4: And, mate, without that, you know, we probably would have lost our businesses, our mortgage, all that, you know, to be able to just look after the wife, and they gave us a second chance. So what we do is we can to do new infrastructure and upgrades for the leukemia house. So each year we go up. So our goal is we got some money from last year. We're going to add it to some money, hopefully, from this year. And we got 52 air cons and two massive big shade sails that we want to replace for them. And then we do a big Christmas party up there for anyone who's going through cancer, and we give them all fuel vouchers and food vouchers and just try and make life a bit easier for them, because we know how tough it is when you're going through that stuff. So that's sort of our goal each year, and each year you're getting a little bit bigger, a little bit better at it, and yeah.
0: How's the missus?
4: She's good, mate. 6 years cancer-free. Thing is, with chemo, it never stops giving.
0: Yep.
4: So it's always got its highs and lows, but, mate, she's a trooper. Nothing's going to keep space down, so, yeah.
0: Where do we go to get in all the information for this weekend?
4: Yeah, mate, so www.thesnonkerfishingchallenge.com.au. So there's plenty of information on the website. If not, follow all our social media links. We're constantly putting updates throughout the weekend. Or you can ring the bar bait and tackle.
0: It's that easy. If you want to find out more details, my number, 1300 101 222. Steve Creswell, you're a champion. Stevie Wonder, g'day.

0: Stevie Wonder, signed, sealed, delivered, and I'm yours on ABC Tropical North and Rob Kidd this morning. 9 o'clock newsroom just around the corner. Leanne Abernathy, our Whitsunday correspondent from Bowen Tourism and the Big Mango. We'll chat to her before 9:30. Find out what's happening around the region. And we'll also talk to Mayor Roy Collins from the Whitsunday Regional Council about what is going on with our Bowen Community Roadmap and how you can partake. ABC Tropical North.
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0: ABC News. Good morning. I'm Kira Jones. A man's been charged with manslaughter over a fatal collision involving an allegedly stolen ute in far north Queensland. Emma Johnson reports.
1: The 36-year-old man was driving an allegedly stolen utility that ploughed into two vehicles yesterday afternoon on the Smithfield Bypass in northern Cairns. A 25-year-old woman died at the scene and four other people were hurt. The suspect allegedly carjacked another vehicle and was later arrested at Reservoir Road at Menora. He was taken to hospital for treatment. He's been charged with offences including manslaughter and dangerous operation of a vehicle while adversely affected by an intoxicating substance. He's due to appear in the Cairns Magistrates Court today as investigations continue.
0: Police are guarding the scene of a suspected murder-suicide at Charleville in southwest Queensland. Jay Carstens reports.
2: A crime scene has been declared in the rural town of Charleville after a 45-year-old man and a 23-year-old woman were found dead at the King Street property. Emergency services were called to the area yesterday evening after reports of a serious assault. An emergency declaration was issued at about 6 p.m. and revoked nearly 8 hours later. The Queensland Ambulance Service says a toddler was taken to the Charleville Hospital last night in a stable condition with a minor leg cut. No members of the public or police officers were injured during the incident. The Ethical Standards Command is investigating and a report will be prepared for the coroner.
0: An air and sea search is underway for a missing fisherman in Logan, south of Brisbane. 83-year-old Andy Telema was last seen at the boat ramp on Ferry Road in Carbrook at about 12 o'clock yesterday afternoon. There's been no sign of him since. Water Police, Polair and Marine Rescue Queensland are involved in the operation. The federal opposition says it's prepared to work with the government on its proposed gambling advertising reforms. Labor faces an uphill battle to pass the legislation amid pushback from both the Coalition and the Greens. The ABC understands the government would rather shelve the laws than make major changes. Shadow Energy Minister Dan Tehan says the recommendations of an ongoing Senate inquiry will shape their position.
3: We will look at working with the government to make sure that we get good, sensible reforms that will work and make sure that we're able to deal with harmful gambling and in particular the excessive advertising that we've been seeing.
0: An Ipswich woman who shielded a teenage girl from an armed attacker will today receive a bravery award from Queensland's governor. Charlie McLean reports.
4: 42-year-old Nicole Law was shopping at a Bouvale supermarket in September 2020 when the unthinkable happened.
5: I could hear the commotion. There was a young girl come in, she was yelling.
4: Then 28-year-old Benjamin Burke had walked into the store, armed with a bow and arrow, with a plan to kill the fleeing 15-year-old girl. Miss Law shielded her from Burke, who was later sentenced to 10.5 years jail for attempted murder. She'll today be honoured with the state's highest civilian bravery award at a ceremony at Government House in Brisbane. All up, 15 people will be recognised by the Royal Humane Society of Australasia.
0: Queensland pineapple farmers fear a proposed trade agreement with Indonesia and India could put the industry at risk. Taylor Larson reports.
6: In its draft risk analysis, the Department of Agriculture, Fisheries and Forestry has proposed the fruit could be imported safely if strict biosecurity rules are followed. Australia has already approved imports of fresh de-crowned pineapples from 5 countries, but in the past 5 years has only received 18 tonnes from Taiwan. Farmers believe this new proposal is an unnecessary risk and want the management procedures to be closely scrutinised. The department says the assessment does not automatically mean trade will happen, and public consultation on the draft report is open until mid-September.
0: Queensland's weather, isolated light showers about the north tropical coast and northern Cape York. Partly cloudy in central regions, fine elsewhere. Cairns, 27. Townsville and Rockhampton, a top of 26 degrees. Mackay, 23. Bundaberg, a top of 25. Mount Isa, a top of 29 degrees. Partly cloudy in the southeast. Brisbane, a top of 24. Ipswich, 25. Logan, the Gold and Sunshine Coasts, a top of 23 degrees. Toowoomba, a top of 20. You're up to date with the latest ABC News.
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0: 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From Mackay to the Whitsundays, from Moranbah to Serena, this is Rob Kidd on ABC Tropical North.
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2: And join the conversation too, all part of ABC's Your Say. I want to know, when you think about the future and getting older, what really matters to you? Is it your health? Is it the community that you're part of? Is it the small circle of friends that you have, even family and friendships in your area? Like Trevor was telling us about Grasstree Beach, the amount of people that help each other in that community is just wonderful. What about you? Join the conversation, 1300 101 222. When you think about the future and getting older, what matters to you? All part of ABC's Your Say. If you have a question for Rye Collins, our Mayor of the Whitsunday Regional Council, we'll be chatting with him next, find out what's happening with the Bowen Community Roadmap. Also, a huge mayor's ball to talk about as well. And what's the latest goings on in the Whitsundays too, with Bowen Whitsunday Community. Leanne Abernathy from Bowen Tourism in the Big Mango. We'll be chatting with her real soon. She's got a lot of details. I wonder how many cruise ships are coming through over the next couple of weeks. Tina Arena, ABC Tropical North. Good morning.

0: Tina Arena, Sorrento Moon with ABC Tropical North. Rob Kidd this morning, Thursday. One more sleep to the weekend. A lot of great activities in and around our own little backyard, 10 past nine. Every week we chat to the mayors of our region to find out what else is happening in our region. This week we're talking to the mayor of the Whitsunday Regional Council, Roy Collins. A very good morning to you, Roy.
1: Yeah, good morning, Rob. How are you this morning?
0: I'm okay. You ready for the biggest events in the sailing regatta calendar, the Ellie Beach Race Week? It's going to be a big time.
1: Yeah, it is. It continues a couple of months of big events activity here in the Whitsunday. So, yeah, excited to see our sailing regattas kick off today. And then we obviously go into Hamilton Island Race Week next week.
0: Exactly right. There's a lot to talk about with the Whitsunday Regional Council. Bowen Community Roadmap, big launch yesterday. A lot of people out and about.
1: Yeah, no, yeah, it was obviously good to see that piece of work come to life. The work that Greater Whitsunday Communities has done with their community groups there in Bowen to really highlight what they see as the their priorities and also opportunities for social development there.
0: Yeah, how's the situation in and around our region? Is it buzzing at the moment? Is it what's the confidence?
1: Yeah, look, it is. There's definitely some momentum in the air. I think really, obviously, we see an influx of people come through this time of year, particularly that are, visiting for fantastic weather. I only ran into some Victorians at Dingo Beach on Sunday, and they were just spellbound by how wonderful the weather and the beauty of the place was. But more broadly beyond that, we're obviously seeing a lot of growth here at the moment. I just did a bit of social media yesterday, just amazed at how many construction projects are going on in and around the region.
0: That is wonderful. What about the discussions last week too? You had the Coastal Leaders Forum, lots of speakers. Matt Burnett was there. He headed it all. How did it go?
1: Yeah, look, good couple of days. I think we had some really good discussion around issues facing coastal communities. There's a range of issues there. I think the disaster recovery funding arrangements, which we've spoken about before, was hot to trot. But I think largely we are seeing, particularly in Queensland coastal communities, similar pressures around growth. How we maximise the opportunities around things like tourism, particularly heading into the Olympics, and then also managing the environment in and around our coastlines.
0: Now, with the recovery money, any leeway yet? Nothing from Canberra?
1: No, nothing from Canberra as yet. There's plenty of pressure being applied and it is being noticed, but just no change of position at this stage.
0: Okay. What about the pressure that's been out and about with our rescue chopper? Oh, geez, they've been busy the last 12 months. A lot of money raised for the Mayor's Ball.
1: Yeah, look, the Mayor's Charity Ball, which was almost 2 weeks ago, was a real success. Fantastic theme. We had a Western glamour theme, Whispers of the West for the night. Really well received by everyone participated, and I don't have an exact figure, but generated some good money there for CQ Rescue. I only found out on the night that they're here every day, basically. Supporting a really important service in our region. Getting people when they're most vulnerable, and I think just the diversity of what they do, whether it's a rescue out on the island, a farm or out in the mine site, they cover a lot of ground in our community.
0: And actually, speaking of the air, very fitting to my next point, the Bushman Memorial unveiled at Shute Harbour. I mean, that was days ago, but oh my God, it was a beautiful service. We had dignitaries from all over coming to town.
1: Yeah, it was, and it was actually quite a sombering day. I think we really tried to do something there that was significant, not just for the families, but the Whitsunday community. And I think what we've done is create a monument and a memorial that really recognises the significance of losing four of our best soldiers in our region, which is something that really, doesn't happen in any region too often, let alone in our beautiful part of the world. So I'm glad we were able to give it the respect it deserves. We obviously had the governor come in to do the official unveiling, and I think I've had a number of messages from the family that flew up for it. Most of them are based in Sydney, and they're obviously tremendously grateful for the recognition.
0: Now, we've mentioned the different activities that are happening this weekend on the water. There's a lot of foot traffic going on around the region next week with census. Everyone has to fill out their census forms. You can do it all online, but you're still looking for numbers with the Australia Day Award. Nominations, they're open now, aren't they?
1: That's correct. So we've opened them. They're open for a couple of months. Obviously, trying to get people thinking ahead. We always get reasonably good entrance to those awards, and looking.

0: I'll be next week. But if anyone does need information, I've got them here. Ry Collins, I appreciate your time. Your time is definitely valuable. We appreciate it today. Let's talk again soon, okay?
1: Yeah, anytime, Rob. Thank you.
0: Thank you. Ry Collins, the Mayor of the Whitsunday Regional Council there. Again, if you have any questions for any of our mayors, whether it's Kelly Vivey in the Isaac, whether it's Greg Williamson in Mackay, or Ry Collins, you can phone, you can text, you can send me a message through the ABC Listen app. You can even email me too, abctropicalnorth@abc.net.au.
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0: Speaking of the Whitsundays, Leanne Abernethy, our Whitsunday correspondent from Bowen Tourism and the Big Mango, is my special guest next. We'll find out if she's dipped her toes in the water for the lighthouse walk. Lionel Richie, ABC Tropical North.

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0: Beautiful around the region at the moment, 19 degrees. Leanne Abernathy from the Bowen Tourism up at the Big Mango.

0: Good morning to you, Leanne.
1: Good morning, Rob. How are you this morning?
0: I'm wonderful. We're going to get all the latest details, all the goings-on for Bowen of the Whitsundays. You're just speaking to Rye Collins, the Mayor of the Whitsunday Regional Council, telling us about so many different activities, including Census Night. Have you got your paperwork in? Did you get your letter from Census yet?
1: I haven't had my letter yet, but I know many of my friends have, so hopefully mine's on its way.
0: Yeah, it's really simple to do, and it takes a couple of minutes, but it's one of those things we've got to do. One of the other things we have to do, we could have done it a few weeks ago, but the next opportunity is next week, walking on the water over the lighthouse. I've never done it. I'd love to do it.
1: That's right. So we only recommend that you walk to the lighthouse in Bowen when we have an extremely low tide. So that's when it's less than 0.2 of a metre. And sometimes that doesn't happen at all during the year, during winter, July and August. But this year we've had five opportunities. So there was already 3 days that the tide was low enough to walk across in July. And now we have 2 more days. So next Tuesday, the low tide is at 2:48 p.m. and Wednesday it's at 3:31 p.m. So we recommend anyone that does want to walk to the lighthouse, they should leave the mainland an hour before. Walk across, please respect the marine life and the natural environment. You will see a lot of starfish, sea cucumbers, some coral, and it's really important that you do respect that natural environment. But if you do want to walk across, they're the two opportunities that are left this winter, which is Tuesday at 2:48 and Wednesday at 3:31. As I said, we do recommend that you leave about an hour before and that you take some sunscreen and some water to drink and that you wear old sneakers or reef shoes if you have them and have a great day.
0: And also for beaches, Dingo Beach, what's happening?
1: Yeah, Dingo Beach. So Council's been working on several improvements around Dingo Beach and Hideaway Bay area, and they've already completed the permanent Dingo Beach swimming enclosure because that was actually, it was damaged during a cyclone back in January 2024, but they have actually finished that enclosure. And what they're working on now

0: is the Gloucester Trail. So that's a 1.2-kilometre trail that will connect the Dingo Beach foreshore to the car park at the Hideaway Bay foreshore. So it's been planned so that you'll have wonderful scenic views across the bay, and it'll just create an easier walking experience from Dingo Beach around to Hideaway Bay. And Council's announced just this week that they expect, weather permitting, that will be actually completed sometime in September. So that's only next month.
1: Yeah, not that far away. And you know what they talk about September?
0: What's that, Rob?
1: Christmas is not far away. That's a massive pause there. Also, one of the other things, I mean, I love talking about what's happening with Whitsunday. So many boats, obviously, Airlie Beach Race Week. We've got to have some fun this week.
0: Yeah, that's right. So Airlie Beach Race Week actually starts today. It's a yachting regatta, but there's also a lot of onshore entertainment. So Airlie Beach really does come alive for the week when Airlie Beach Race Week's on. And I mentioned to your listeners last week as well about the Stonker Fishing Challenge, which is out at Cape Gloucester.
1: Yes.
0: Now, the registrations for fishing is closed, but the public are invited, and there's buses to get you out there from Airlie Beach and lots of entertainment. So that all that information can be found online as well. And the Stonker Fishing Challenge actually supports the Leukemia Foundation.
1: Yeah, we spoke to Steve earlier. He's like the amount of stuff they do and the amount of money they raise and what they do with it is incredible. But they are still looking for more people. He reckons, oh, we could have more. Let's make it a bigger party. Why not?
0: Yeah, okay.
1: Why not?
0: You know, it certainly is a good weekend out there at Gloucester.
1: Yeah, and the weather is absolutely fantastic for all the activities. Leanne Abernathy, as always, a pleasure chatting with you, our Whitsunday correspondent. Can we chat again next week?
0: Absolutely, Robin. You have a great day.
1: You too. If you want to add any activities that you're a part of for the region too, call me 1300 101 222. Reminder, you can do it all from the ABC Listener.
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1: 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Today, when you think about the future and getting older, what really matters to you? Is it family? 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Is it having the mobility to do some travelling in your later life? 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What really matters to you? My number, 1300 101 222. Text me as well. Hunters and Collectors, Mark Seymour. When the river runs dry, ABC Tropical North. Good morning.

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0: Let's find out some of the big news stories this morning. 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
3: Morning, Rob. Making news this morning, a woman accused of stealing cattle and equipment worth more than $280,000 has faced the Claremont Magistrates Court. Catherine Ann Bryant from Claremont in central Queensland has been charged with five counts each of stock stealing and stock fraud and one count each of stealing and insecure firearms. Her matter was adjourned to the Chinchilla Magistrates Court in August. She was granted bail. Australia's competition regulator will investigate whether domestic roaming should be mandated as part of a broader inquiry into rural and regional mobile coverage. Advocates say the measure would require major telcos to let customers connect to another network when their own service is unavailable, helping to reduce mobile black spots. A coal producer that operates coal mines in Queensland and New South Wales has signed an enforceable undertaking with the Fair Work Ombudsman after it rectified nearly $5 million, including superannuation and interest, to 197 unpaid workers. Peabody Australia signed the undertaking. It is a wholly owned and controlled subsidiary of the United States-based parent company, Peabody Energy Corporation. And more than 100 boats will set sail from the Whitsundays this morning with the beginning of Airlie Beach Race Week. Offshore racing around the islands and onshore social events in Airlie will run until the 13th as a part of the regatta. And that's headlines.
4: Howdy, it's Adam Stephen. Join me today for a radio road trip across regional Queensland. You'll laugh, hear news that matters, and meet real characters. That's Drive from 3 this afternoon on ABC Tropical North.
0: Very shortly, South Pacific News. We'll find out what is happening with our northern neighbours up next. Sonny and Cher, ABC Tropical North.

0: the beat goes on.
1: Haven't heard that in a long time. Love it, Sonny and Cher. The beat goes on with ABC Tropical North, and it's 9:35.
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0: Time for South Pacific News this week. Our chance to find out all the big news stories affecting our northern neighbours. Evan Wasuka from ABC's Radio Australia's Pacific Beat program is with me today. Evan, good morning.
1: Good morning, Rob.
0: A lot of news. This first story has really opened my eyes. New Zealand climbers have been rescued in the Solomon Islands, but a different twist. Tell me more.
1: Yeah, so they were stranded on what's Solomon Island's highest mountain, Mount Manasiu. For about 5 days, they were caught in a ravine while they were trying to get off the mountain, and there was a flooded river. They were there, and they activated the emergency beacon. And for a number of days, they couldn't be reached because of bad weather. But then on the sixth day, they managed to contact a helicopter pilot who came in and was able to rescue them by dangling a cargo net over the side of a chopper. And the two climbers were able to climb up on that cargo net into the chopper, and they were able to be safely taken back down into Honiara, the capital, after 6 days of being stranded up there in the mountains.
0: I'm just listening to you talk about this. I've got a movie in my mind straight away. It's got all the hallmarks of a great movie.
1: It has, because they used the emergency beacon to alert authorities, but they also were able to contact their mums back in New Zealand too, who also rallied and got people's attention on the situation happening in the Solomons.
0: I'm glad they're rescued safely, which is absolutely amazing. We can find out more details, abc.net.au/news. Also, Papua New Guinea and Bougainville, they've reached this milestone in Bougainville's path towards independence.
1: Yeah, so this discussion between Papua New Guinea and Bougainville has been going on for decades about when will Bougainville become independent from Papua New Guinea, or if it will become independent. Back in 2019, there was a referendum for independence where 97.7% of Bougainvillians voted for independence from Papua New Guinea. But to get to the final stage, it has to go through Papua New Guinea Parliament for the members of Parliament to endorse that.

0: result. So until for the past 6 years, it's been in just hanging in the air. But finally, yesterday, they selected August the 27th as when that referendum result will be tabled in Parliament in Papua New Guinea, and when that decision will be made. But what is unclear is how many MPs need to pass that to ratify that result. So that's a bit unclear exactly, but it's a big step actually
1: Huge,
0: getting that date.
1: huge step. The 27th is when it's all happening, so there'd be a lot of fingers crossed, I'm guessing.
0: Yes, definitely. And the thing is, Bougainville has already said that even if PNG Parliament doesn't give the ratification, they'll go ahead and declare independence anyway. But it's all, we'll just have to wait and see what happens on that 27th.
1: Okay, we can find out a lot of details. This is South Pacific News on ABC Tropical North with Evan Wasuka. Can you tell me how Facebook is deprioritizing news for groups in the Pacific, Evan?
0: Yeah, so this is an interesting one. So in the Pacific, Facebook is like the major social media platform, and it's where thousands and thousands of people are on. And over the past decade or so, news agencies have been using Facebook as their main source of way to publish news. But since June this year, they've noticed a drastic decline in the number of viewers they've been able to reach, like almost losing half of the number of people who read their articles. So they're not too sure why, and they think it's something to do with the algorithm that's happening. But it's really hitting publishers very hard, and there's also concerns around misinformation, how these news articles, which are credible sources, trustworthy, are no longer being read by the public.
1: Has it got anything to do? I know there's been a lot of talking here in Australia about actually having being paid for the, for the news people having to be paid. Is that got anything to do with it?
0: Well, the publishers we've been talking to aren't exactly sure, but they've definitely been hit hard, and they're trying to find out more information about what's happening. But it's taking place across PNG, Tonga, Solomons, and Vanuatu as well.
1: Okay. It's one of the many stories we can follow. Where do we go, Evan?
0: ABC Pacific's the best place to catch up on all these stories from the Pacific region.
1: Evan Wasuka, a pleasure talking to you. Let's chat again real soon, okay?
0: Thank you, Rob.
1: Evan Zucker, South Pacific News, each and every week. If you've missed a story, if you want to find out more details, again, abc.net.au. You can find out all the news from right around the region.
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1: Speaking of questions, ABC's your say. When you think about the future and getting older, what matters to you? 1300 101 222. Text me 0487 993 222. Health is definitely number one from the messages we've received this morning, and a close circle of friends and family definitely comes in at number two. The weather has not come up in that conversation when you think about the future and as you get older. The weather situation for today and for the next couple of days, especially for the Airlie Beach Race Week, really nice. Mostly sunny this afternoon. Bit of cloud for the Central Highlands and Coalfields. And for the boaties, southeasterlies 15 to 20s. Seas around a metre, maybe a metre and a half. 26 is our top today for Moranbah, Dysart, and Blackwater as well, and Bowen, 23 for Mackay, 25 for Prossy, and Hamilton Island, a beautiful 21 degrees
4: Come
1: today.
4: On, yeah.
1: Ronan Keating at the moment, Mackay Airport,
4: on, yeah.
1: And try 21 degrees, ABC Tropical North. G'day.
4: Ow!

0: 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You have Rob Kidd this morning.
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0: Not far away from news time. Time to take a look at the music charts with ABC's On This Day in Music with our producer this morning, Trey Finlay. Good morning.
3: Good morning, Rob.
0: 1963. What a year to start today.
3: Yeah, well, that's where we're going back to in the time machine with Bob Dylan recording the very first session for the album, The Times They Are A-Changin'. Dylan's third studio album was the first collection to feature only original compositions, the title track being one of Dylan's most famous.
4: Oh, the

I'm telling you, I reckon every time I read this, there's a Beatles fact on here, and today is no different. On this day in 1965, the Beatles released their fifth album and soundtrack to their second film, Help, which included the title track The Night Before, You've Gotta Hide Your Love Away, You're Gonna Lose That Girl, Ticket to Ride, and Yesterday. Suddenly.

1973, Stevie Wonder was seriously injured when the car he was riding in crashed into a truck in North Carolina, leaving him in a coma for 4 days. The accident also left him without any sense of smell.

heading into 1974, where ABBA were world stars with their song Waterloo, which was written specifically to be entered into the 1974 Eurovision Song Contest. After the group finished third with Ring Ring the previous year in the Swedish pre-selection contest, Waterloo gave them a ticket into the music industry for the past 50 years.

0: There's a song you won't be able to get out of your head today. Love It, ABBA, Waterloo. Where else are we going, Trey?
1: Well, we're heading into the 1980s with Stevie Nicks releasing her first solo album, Belladonna, which contained multiple top 40 hits such as Stop Dragging My Heart Around with Tom Petty, Leather and Lace with Don Henley, and Edge of 17.

the year 1988, Yaz and the Plastic Population started a 5-week run on the singles charts with The Only Way Is Up. The song was originally released as the title track to the 1982 album by soul singer Otis Clay.

heading into the 1990s with Lisa Loeb starting a 3-week run on the singles chart with Stay, I Missed You. Actor and friend Ethan Hawke had asked her to provide a song for the upcoming movie Reality Bites, and Stay was featured in the film.

in 2001, Whitney Houston became one of the highest paid musicians in the world after signing a new deal with Arista Records, said to be worth more than $100 million.

on to some birthdays. And on this day in 1972, Jerry Halliway from the Spice Girls was born. She left the group in 1998 and she has scored more British number ones than any other female artist.

celebrating a birthday today is American musician and songwriter Pat McDonald, who was born on this day in 1952. He's from the band Timbuk 3, who had the single The Future's So Bright, I Gotta Wear Shades. He actually formed the duo with his wife Barbara McDonald. He has also co-written songs recorded by Aerosmith, Cher, Jules Holland, Billy Ray Cyrus, Zacaro, Keith Urban, Imogen Heap, Stuart Copeland, and Peter Frampton. But it's the Sunglasses track, which is our top birthday song for today.

0: Happy birthday, Pat McDonald, Timbuktu3, wrapping up On This Day in Music with ABC Tropical North. Big thanks to our producer, Trey Finlay, today. If you've got a birthday, maybe you've got an event on that you want to join us for Free Plug Friday coming in tomorrow, call me with your community event, maybe your fundraiser, trivia night, 1300 101 222. We get it on after 9 tomorrow. 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I can't wait to join you tomorrow morning from 6:30 with ABC Tropical North.
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0: ABC News. Good morning. I'm Kira Jones. A man is due to appear in court today, charged over a fatal road accident that claimed the life of an innocent motorist in far north Queensland. Emma Johnson reports.
1: A 25-year-old woman died when a utility allegedly stolen from Palm Cove collided with two vehicles on the Smithfield Bypass in northern Cairns yesterday afternoon. Four other people were hurt. Police say the driver of the ute, a 36-year-old man, allegedly commandeered another car and was later arrested at Menora. He's due to appear in the Cairns Magistrates Court today, charged with several offences, including manslaughter and dangerous operation of a vehicle while adversely affected by an intoxicating substance.
0: Police are investigating the discovery of two bodies at a home in Charleville in southwest Queensland. A 23-year-old woman and a 45-year-old man were found at the address on King Street early this morning. Officers are treating the deaths as an apparent murder-suicide, and a report will be prepared for the coroner. Murway Shire Mayor Sean Radnage says it's a tragic incident.
2: It does not happen very often in these smaller communities, but when it does, this is where I'll ask and my council will ask that the community come together and we support each other in whichever way we possibly can.
0: Queensland Youth Detention Centre staff have taken strike action amid a dispute with the government over pay and conditions. They walked off the job at about 8 o'clock this morning. It follows a similar stoppage in June. AWU Secretary Stacey Chanel says the latest offer falls short.
3: What our members are asking for is not any special treatment by any way, shape or form. They want fair wages, safer workplaces, adequate staffing, and they want a government that is willing to recognise and listen to the front line of the youth justice system.
0: A senior Environment Department bureaucrat has been unable to explain why public warnings about dingo attacks were discontinued. James Taylor reports.
4: In last week's budget estimates hearing, Director General Patricia O'Callaghan said there had been 36 high-risk or threatening dingo interactions with humans this year. Member for Nudgee Leanne Linnard asked why only three alerts had been published since August 2025, down from 57 in 2024.
5: Director General, have you or anyone in your department received advice from the Ministerial Office that these notices are to no longer be published?
6: I can confirm I was unaware that there was only three notices on the website.
4: A spokesperson says there was a 60% decrease in serious dingo incidents last year due to the department's Be Dingo Safe campaign.
0: An aviation expert says Jetstar's decision to charge passengers for carry-on baggage is unlikely to solve its punctuality problems. Josh Dye has more.
7: From February, Jetstar will slug passengers a fee to put a larger bag in their